0: Friedman and Denise Marsa, Lucky Stars. News on the way. I'll catch you tomorrow morning. Have a great day.
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5: ABC News. Good morning, I'm Maria Hatzakis. Two powerful earthquakes have struck Venezuela, collapsing buildings and sparking a tsunami warning. Ali Crew reports.
6: The U.S. Geological Survey says the epicenter of the first quake occurred west of the capital Caracas along the country's Caribbean coast with a magnitude of 7.1. Minutes later, it reported an even larger 7.5 magnitude earthquake in the same region. Authorities say the back-to-back quakes have collapsed buildings in the capital, with residents also losing power and internet services, though they have not immediately reported any casualties. Residents in neighbouring Colombia have also reported feeling tremors. The U.S. Pacific Tsunami Warning Centre issued tsunami alerts for Puerto Rico and the Virgin Islands, but they have now been cancelled.
5: The federal government says an Australian woman with links to the Islamic State group in Syria will be under strict surveillance when she returns home. She was issued a temporary exclusion order earlier this year on security advice, blocking her travel to Australia. But Home Affairs Minister Tony Burke says she's since applied for a return permit, which must be issued under law. He says he's confident Australia's security and intelligence agencies have the ability to monitor her on her return.
7: There has been a focus on these individuals who are in the camps because there were a whole lot of interviews given from them. There have been people returning since long before we came to government, including 45 men who went there to fight, all of whom had returned before we came to office.
5: The Queensland Government has revealed new details about plans for a major riverfront development in South Brisbane. Construction company Lendlease has been awarded the tender to revamp the 7-hectare Visi Glass Factory site from April next year. Deputy Premier Jared Blay has told ABC Radio Brisbane it'll include up to 4,000 new homes.
8: It's just going to be beautiful. There's going to be new riverfront, there's going to be cafes, there's going to be outdoor arenas, like auditorium sort of thing, where people can sit and just watch the river and enjoy how beautiful this great city is.
5: New figures show international visitors pumped a record $4.1 billion into Brisbane's economy over the past year. That's up more than 45% in the 12 months to March. New Zealand and the United Kingdom remain the city's top markets, but holidaymakers from Japan led the charge with a 22% spike. Natasha Wheeler from the Queensland Tourism Industry Council says the city's booming festival and sports strategy is playing a role.
9: We have amazing major events as our state's capital. They're really driving hard in that space. And that partnership between our Economic Development Agency, the government, and the tourism demand driving Tourism and Events Queensland is fantastic to see. I think Brisbane also has a lot of experiences. It's really developed its tourism offering.
5: The Brisbane Broncos are warning the public to be aware of a social media scam that's falsely offering opportunities to become a club mascot. The scam says fans can audition to become a mascot in return for payment. The Broncos say the club's not affiliated with the posts and the Queensland Police Service is aware of the matter. In sport, Australia has suffered a big injury blow a day before its final group stage game against Paraguay in the FIFA World Cup. Tom Wildey has details from Santa Clara.
10: Already missing winger Matthew Lecky, Tony Popovich's playing stocks took another hit with first choice wingback Jacob Italiano ruled out with a groin injury. It leaves Popovich weighing up whether to play the left-footed Aziz Bayich or centre-back Jason Guerrier on the right of defence. Australia will finish second in this group with either a win or draw, but should also progress if it loses. Second spot in the group will see the Socceroos head to Dallas, while third place will likely mean they will play in Boston in the round of 32. Tom Wildey, ABC Sport, Santa Clara.
5: And Brazil has beaten Scotland 3-0 in their match in Miami, which wrapped up a short time ago. Morocco defeated Haiti 4-2 in their clash at Atlanta Stadium. Earlier, Switzerland beat Canada 2-1 and Bosnia and Herzegovina defeated Qatar 3-1. The weather for Queensland, isolated coastal showers about eastern districts, mostly sunny.

0: sunny in the state's far west, partly cloudy elsewhere. Cairns, Townsville and Mount Isa 26, Mackay 24, Rockhampton 25, Bundaberg 23 degrees. In the state's southeast, partly cloudy with showers, Brisbane, Logan, the Gold and Sunshine Coast 21, Ipswich 22, Toowoomba 17. Looking ahead, partly cloudy with a high chance of showers tomorrow. 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
2: Hello, thanks for your company today. Well, we've got some big conversations happening at the moment, especially in the wake of the federal budget, which was last month, we know, but the conversations do continue. Veterans have been stirring since the news access to essential health could face additional challenges. The government planning to introduce limits on their health spending from July 1 next year. In a few moments, hear more on a new petition called Scrap the Cap and hear firsthand from veterans about how it could impact them. 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Also on the program today, we have been talking with people taking on side hustles to ease their personal cost of living pressures. But in outback Queensland, one council has a side hustle all of its own. More on that later on. 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Remember, join in the conversation 1300 630 222 or text on 0487 993 222.
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2: Susan Graham Ryan with you this morning. More than 5,000 people have signed the Scrap the Cap petition launched just this week in support of Aussie veterans. It relates to the federal government's plans for an annual monetary limit of $5,000 for ex-ADF members to use on allied health treatments, and that takes effect from July 1, 2027. Veteran and federal member for Herbert Phil Thompson launched the parliamentary petition.
4: I'm terrified about what happens next to our veterans, because once that happens, there is no more services and you have to somehow find a special number and apply, and that could be several months. And I'm really worried that this is going to cause more suicides in our community. It's not just a broken promise. It's a kick in the shin and a spit in the face, to be honest. We see politicians on Anzac Day and Remembrance Day run around and get as close as they can to any veteran or still serving member with medals on their chest to get a photo, put it on their social media, and then these politicians, they write, "Thank you for your service." This isn't how you thank people for their service. This is how you denigrate their service. This is how you show people that they don't have value. And I think it's a shame, and I think it's a national shame, and it should be changed.
2: You're about to also meet a Townsville-based veteran infantry soldier, Noah Shafe. He has extensive injuries from his service and would be directly affected. I spoke with him about some of his serious concerns.
5: I thought it's honestly got to be a joke. Like, no one could seriously be putting something like that forward. That sort of cap would, like Phil said, run out within a couple of months, and then what's left? You know, you've got people that have mental health conditions, PTSD and, you know, depression, all these sort of things that have come either before or because of their service, and they're medicated on things that you can't just cut off when you run out of money. Like, some of the side effects of these medications are going to drastically affect their mental health and their potential ongoing treatment or lack thereof. Could result in, you know, the veteran suicide rates or mental health, you know, issues that we've got now not being addressed becoming tenfold worse.
2: Phil expressed some very grave concerns, as did you. What's the sentiment among veterans that you've perhaps spoken to following this announcement?
5: Disgust, really, in the system that you'd made an oath to sacrifice whatever it took. Whatever was asked of you to do, you would do without question, with that security in mind from your, what we'd call above cover, like our hierarchy protecting us, doing what they'd asked to do, and we'd be covered by them And we wouldn't have to worry about that or having to check our own back, like the whole, you know, watching your six, your brothers or your hierarchy or whoever's in your units are supposed to protect you from all 360 degrees while you're awake, while you're asleep, while you're moving, while you're not. The sort of the general consensus between most of the veteran friends that I have is like, well, who would want to go and join that sort of organisation now knowing that you could be cut off at the knees by your own, either during or after your service? Like, why would you even risk that?
2: Some will see it as a broken promise. Is that how you see it?
5: Oh, 100%. It couldn't be any more the betrayal if you tried, I don't think. Like, pretty much saying, we want you to go and, you know, risk life and limb, but if something happens and you need our help, like, we don't know you, we'll just wipe you. Like, it's you couldn't ask worse, really.
2: Mm. I feel like you're being very politically correct here, Noah. How do you really feel?
5: If you're going to ask anything of anyone and then already have a preemptive strike in mind to f*** them over later, that's, you know, a pretty cowardly act from anyone's point of view. I mean, I'm not sure how you'd even emphasise that more.
2: Mm. What would you like to see happen here? Is it simply that cap be removed?
5: Yeah, 100%. I think that idea should never have been put in motion in the first place. And I think the same people that are putting this movement forward, like, that they're looking to have this approved or

0: you know.
1: Do you mind sharing a little bit about some of the injuries and how that's impacted your life post service?
0: The saying was always, if you haven't got a permanent injury after your 4-year mark as an infantry soldier, you're not doing it right.
1: Wow.
0: For myself and a lot of other grunts or infantry soldiers, we would have one of two predominantly, which would be a lower back injury or lower limb injury, being that we carry our body weight sometimes on our back. We can walk anywhere from 10 to 20 kilometres with that on our back, run, jump, leopard crawl, all these things while carrying another person on you. Shoulder injuries, neck injuries, thoracic spine, cervical spine, lumbar spine, a pelvis that's, you know, displaced and damaged. You've got no cartilage left in both of your knees and ankles, arthritic feet, you know, wrists that don't work and move as well as they should anymore. Like going ahead, how that affects anyone's life, especially that you could do 10 years as a grunt and walk out with no applicable skills to the civilian life.
1: And you could be 30 at this point and have these extensive injuries.
0: Yeah, 100%. And you're still, you know, you've got 30, 40 years of work ahead of you. So the options usually for an unskilled man at 30 or 25 to 30, you know, is manual labour, which isn't obviously ideal for someone that has a myriad of physical injuries and ailments that aren't going away and only get worse with the more physical labour they do. So, you know, combine that with not being able to get any support for physios or rehab of any sort of type to make your quality of life better, not ideal.
1: Yeah, you mentioned the word betrayal before, and that's an interesting way to see it, because we've seen time and time again, and in the Royal Commission, when we look at all of the reasons that people are leaving the Defence Force, the reason that there are such serious physical and mental health injuries, betrayal does seem like a very fitting word for this.
0: My first thought when I'd heard about it was, you know, I've heard over the past few years talking to young diggers that are still in there, might only be a year or two into their career, or guys that have recently got out or looking to get out and change careers or whatever it is, and you hear that our recruitment rates are through the floor and they can't get soldiers to sign up, and I'm sitting there looking at it going, why would you? Who in their right mind would go, yeah, I'll go and do that? Any logical human being is going to look at that and go, this whole system's going to try and screw us over at some point. Why would we want to put our faith there?
1: Yeah. You know? Did you enjoy your service?
0: Yeah. Oh, there was, like, look, there was a lot of not ideal moments. You had to live out in the bush or, you know, overseas in jungles and rainforests, and, you know, we'd go and visit these really lovely places like Tully and then find the worst spot in that area, and we'd just go and hang out there for a few weeks. But the brotherhood, the camaraderie, the trust in each other that we had was stronger than anything you'll find outside of military life. That's why I think a lot of veterans struggle when they get out, is their lack of community and their lack of purpose. Their whole identity revolved around that soldier character that they'd created and had been created for them by the training that you receive. You can't replicate that in civilian world. There is sort of other things that guys have done to sort of try and replicate that, but it's more so trusting that the guy next to you while you sleep would do anything to protect you. Like, we have what's called a picket, which is at night time we all sleep out in the bush. There might be 12 of us in a section. We all sleep in a sort of huddled up circular position, and there is always one or two people awake and a staggered shift throughout the night, that there is always someone watching your back. And that's why we trust each other. You know, anything goes wrong, you trust that guy isn't going to fall asleep while he's undertaking his duty. And I think, like, you know, that directly relates into the betrayal we feel in our supporting system. They're on our picket while we've discharged and they've fallen asleep.
1: Noah, you've spoken about betrayal and just now the feeling that the government has fallen asleep while they're supposed to be on watch and supporting you and other veterans. You've also questioned whether the politicians that support these caps of $5,000, these allied health caps of $5,000 for veterans, whether they should be welcomed at services and the like.
0: No, look, I think the people that are putting this forward, you know, are also the same people that, like Phil said, on Anzac Days will rush to go and shoulder up with another digger and get their little picture for their PR stunt and try and make out like they, you know, they care for all of 5 minutes, and then are the same people that go and stab that same digger in the back by proving

0: doing shit like this, you know. And I think, like, my personal belief is that if you're willing to stand up and push this forward, if you're one of those people, you should be banned from attending ANZAC events and the likes. If you're going to one day pretend that you care and then the next day stab a digger in the back, you shouldn't be allowed to attend.
1: That's Townsville-based veteran Noah Shafe there. And if you're a current or former ADF member and this story has raised concerns for you or someone you know, you can contact Open Arms on 1800 011 046. There are, of course, other services and supports available, Lifeline 13 11 14 or Beyond Blue on 1300 22 46 36. We will be talking more about this, including hearing a little more from you if you've got some feelings about how this maybe relates to you and your personal situation that you want to share as well. You can call through and join in the conversation. What do you think? 1300 630 222. DVA says across the next 12 months, they will be consulting with veterans, veterans' families, health providers, peak bodies and ex-service organisations about how these new arrangements will operate. Share your thoughts. What do you think about these proposed changes to add that $5,000 annual limit? 1300 630 222 or text on 0487 993 222.

0: Dan Sultan, Needing Love, released just this year, 20 minutes past 10 on ABC across Queensland. And news and growing numbers on that petition about the annual monetary limit of $5,000 for ex-ADF members to use on allied health treatments without having to apply for going through additional application processes has been stirring up a lot of people in recent weeks. And the numbers in the petition we hear climbed to more than 5,000 in just over 48 hours. A lot of you have been sharing your thoughts on the text line and even calling through. Joanne from Cairns is with me. Joanne, thanks so much for giving me a buzz today. What are your thoughts on the idea of this cap and how would that have affected you and your family?
1: My thoughts are, well, my father, his thoughts would be, it is morally wrong what they are doing. He would just say, this is morally wrong. Dad is 90 years old now. He joined when he was 16. He was in the Defence Force for 35 years. Then he worked for the Defence Force as a civilian for another number of years till he retired. He did retire a little bit earlier. Dad did not serve overseas. We did live in Townsville when the Vietnam War was on. My father has seen things from that he won't speak about. He just says, I remember doing this, or I remember loading planes and unloading them. He doesn't say a lot. My grandfathers were in wars as well, went to war. But my father has three types of cancer. These are all paid for under the ADF, pay for all his medical care. If this idea came in 5 years ago, my father would have run out of funding for his treatment, for chemo treatment and his medication, which would have meant he would have had to go back to them with bowed head and ask, can I please have some more money to have this treatment? Dad can't have any more treatment. He doesn't understand what has happened in the world. He's not capacitated enough to. He lives a comfortable life for what he has now. The cancer is it's in his body. They can't do any more. But it is morally wrong. When he joined up at 16, they were told, we will look after your child for you. 16-year-old child went into the Defence Force, away from home, into another state to live. We will look after your child. When he got out of the Air Force, he knew that a DVA will look after me to a certain point because I didn't serve overseas. They will look after all my cancer treatment. Now, we knew Dad's cancer treatment would be looked after. We knew, as his three daughters, all paying taxes and working from a young age, all having partners and husbands that work and pay taxes as well, and my mother worked, paid taxes, we knew Dad was looked after. But if this was 5 years ago, Dad would not have been looked after. And I would like to ask, or put it out there, who is making the decision when you go up with your head bowed down asking, can I please have some more money to make me better, or have some more treatment, or be able to have money to go to speak to someone who I absolutely trust because my mental health is so bad. Who makes that decision? Is it just a person behind a desk? Is it a specialist? Like, who's making this decision for these men and women that have got their injuries for us to have a free life that we have in this country? We come and go, we move around our own country. We're pretty lucky in this country. We've got water, we've got electricity that comes, but we paid a price for it. We paid a price through two world wars, Vietnam War, Afghanistan War. I probably have missed wars in that.
0: Joanne, I can hear how passionate you are about this and how it would have impacted your family had this. I can hear that you're also saying that you feel like people would be quite let down by this. Thank you very much for sharing your thoughts and how that this would have affected your family. You can join in the conversation to 1300 630 222. We really appreciate it. We've got other people joining in as well this morning. Daphne is joining in from Wonga Beach. Daphne, what were your thoughts about this when you heard this news?
2: When veterans were advised that all veterans would be put under the one act, including the older Vietnam veterans, all were told that veterans would not have changes to their gold card entitlement, etc. All would be the same. So the veterans have gone under the new system, and in this short time, now the government goes changing the conditions for every gold card holder along with other entitlement holders after telling veterans all would be the same. Why the change? So is this another non-truth, other words in brackets, lie, told to veterans by the government? This is the eroding of the long-established veterans gold card, which has been in operation for years. And it is not acceptable to veterans, their families, let alone to the public. And we think that the minister should take it back to the drawing board and do a damn good look at it, because it's not being fair to the veterans, let alone their families as well.
0: Daphne, one thing I hear from a lot of veterans is how tricky it is to get things approved, and things are very time consuming. Has that been your experience for your family and for your husband?
2: For Bruce to get his veterans card, he served in the Battle of Coral Balmoral, and it took him over 5 years to get his TPI card. 5 years, and there was all these things they'd sent us to Townsville to get things done and everything. So it's not even easy for a veteran who has served to get a gold card, let alone now they're going to erode. They're starting to. This is the first time I've seen the eroding of that gold card, which has been in for many years, hundreds of years, when the fellas have been to war.
0: Daphne, thank you very much for sharing. It's great to get this mix of responses and hearing how it would have impacted or will impact different people. You can share your thoughts as well this morning, 1300 630 222. Maybe some people have shared on the text line, the government is trying to save money. We need to claw back money in different places. Maybe this is a place to start. What do you think? Are you supportive of the caps? Are you against the caps? Let me know your thoughts and why. 1300 630 222. You can text on 0487 993 222. Ray, morning. Thanks so much for calling through. What were your thoughts when you first heard this?
3: Morning, Miss Susan. Devastated for the soldiers, the returning soldiers. I take my hat off to Noah and Phil for their service and what they've done. My dad was the returned Vietnam vet, and when we were growing up, there were always around people who were coming back with limbs missing or certainly a great deal of mental problems involved. And I just think this is absolutely disgusting. They're going to put our soldiers through this after all the sacrifices they've made, to now that their treatments are only valued at $5,000 each. That's just absolutely disgusting.
0: What would you like to see happen, Ray?
3: It needs to go back to the way it was, where people who had problems were getting the help to get fixed. We have cut down on so much help for these people. We've cut down the amount of people they can go and see. You can only see this person, but you've got to wait up to 6 months to get in to see these people. Psychiatrists and you know, specialist doctors. The people who have limbs missing have got to get orthopedics done.
0: So many different ways that people are needing support for their many different physical or psychological injuries, Ray.
3: Absolutely, and we're taking it away from them. Gradually, over the years, that's all been eroded. Now we've only got specific hospitals who will treat specific people for a specific time, and I think it's just absolutely disgusting. These people put their lives on the line to protect this country and to help other countries and around the world. And now we're going to just, I'm absolutely cranky about it, because I just don't feel it's right.
0: Ray, thank you very much for sharing your thoughts. It seems that's the sentiment that a lot of people are sharing with me on the text line. Text just coming through saying, let's assume the Treasurer believes the changes are administrative, not cost savings. Does he know just how inefficient and ineffective our large bureaucracies are? I've never heard about DVA health rorts. Thank you very much for your message. 1300 630 222. That's the number to call, or you can text on 0487 993 222.

0: Sophie B. Hawkins from 1994, As I Lay Me Down. You're on ABC across Queensland. More of your messages coming through on your opinions of the government's decision to cap the $5,000 limit, to have a $5,000 limit for ex-ADF members to use it on allied health treatments. I'll share more of the messages very shortly. The number, if you'd like to join in the conversation, 1300 630 222, or text on 0487 993 222.
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0: Well, most Queenslanders know extreme weather is not some faraway issue. Over summer of 2025 and 2026, 74 of Queensland's 77 council areas were impacted by severe weather. Now, Barry Traill, a wildlife ecologist and Rural Fire Service member, is one of 10 Australians taking a legal case to the United Nations. They argue the federal government is failing to protect communities from worsening climate harm linked to coal and gas exports. And Barry joins me now. Thanks for your time today, Barry.
3: Morning, Susan.
0: What made you want to be part of this case?
3: Oh, the personal impacts that I've had, and I think that more and more Australians are now having, you know, over the last 20 years, unfortunately, as predicted, climate disasters are getting worse because of increasing pollution in the air. I've had to, you know, as a rural firefighter, I've been to much more and more extreme fire events, and a lot of friends and colleagues have been impacted. I've had, you know, two colleagues whose houses have gone underwater in Queensland, and unprecedented floods, and quite terribly, two friends of mine were killed in Victoria in bushfires several years ago. And it's getting worse and worse. And if that was just me or a few other Australians, well, sometimes bad things can happen. You can't always avoid change and disasters. But hundreds of thousands of Australians, if not more, have had a similar level of loss to me from friends, loved ones. You know, it is literally killing people. You know, Townsville knows this through flooding, other areas through fires. It's getting worse.
0: Barry, the United Nations can sound like a long way away from regional Queensland. Why take this case there?
3: Well, unfortunately and frustratingly, I think the Australian government is not pulling its weight on dealing with climate pollution. We know what's causing the problem. It's pollution from coal and gas, from burning it. In Australia, we are individually and collectively shifting to renewables, to clean energy. But we send overseas more than four times as much coal and gas as we burn here. It doesn't matter where it's burnt in Tokyo or somewhere else, or it's burnt in Australia. It warms up the atmosphere. It causes the change that are driving disasters, like the increasing floods in Townsville, like increased fires in the south. And the Australian government doesn't have a plan for it. And so we're taking it to a high court.
0: In very practical terms, Barry, what are you asking for?
3: We're asking for them to say no to new coal and gas mines to stop more pollution. We're asking to stop subsidising coal and gas companies. And probably most importantly, a phase out. Not, you know, it's not some sudden stop everything situation, but we need to get off it. And we need to get off it what we burn here, which is happening. But we also need to do that with what we're sending overseas.
0: Speaking with Barry Traill, one of 10 Australians taking a legal case to the United Nations against the Australian government, you're also a Rural Fire Service member. What have you seen or experienced, particularly through that firefighting work that you do, that made this feel personal for you?
3: Yeah, look, as a volunteer, and I stress I'm doing this as an individual, as a volunteer, this case, I joined as a volunteer member more than 10 years ago, and in that time, as predicted, the fire seasons have got more extreme, not every year, but often. You know, the black summer in 2019 in Queensland, 2020 in Queensland was very bad, and 2023 was the worst fire season ever in Queensland. millions of hectares burnt, I think more than 70 houses destroyed, lives lost. And we're seeing that with climate change, is that more the extremes are happening. And certainly I found the Black Summer 2019 and 2020 were very hard personally. A burning tree came down on our fire truck, narrowly missed being injured or killed. And that leaves some scars. That was quite hard.
0: I can hear how much that's impacted you there, Barry. Thank you very much for sharing, and we're so sorry that those experiences have happened to you. For people listening across regional Queensland, fires, floods, drought, they're not abstract issues. They're nearly expected these days. What changes have you noticed across your experience, your lifetime?
3: Well, yeah, certainly as a wildlife ecologist, and, you know, just someone who's lived in rural, worked throughout Australia, country Australia, for the last 40 years. It's the extremes that are stretching. So when you're having a wet season, the rain is often simply more intense. Again, Townsville especially has experienced that, North Queensland, far North Queensland. When the weather is drier, it's hotter and more intense. So more droughts, harder fire seasons. That's what's predicted. That's what's happening. And Queensland especially, because it had a more extreme climate to start with, and now we're seeing that getting stretched and stretched more. So effects on wildlife, of course, on changes in drought, tree deaths, more extreme floods, and of course huge impacts on people, big impacts on people as individuals, as communities, and through the whole state.
0: Barry, when some people hear phrases like climate case, they do switch off. What would you say to people who are less interested in the politics but do care about things like safety, insurance, roads, farms, emergency services?
3: Yeah, look, I realise it can be obscure, sort of, the Australian government, the United Nations, it can all seem quite obscure and distant. But the politics does matter. I would encourage people to engage wherever they're at in the local community. Doing something as simple as getting solar panels on if you can, makes that all adds up. But also engaging and asking in the community for the local government. One of the things happening at the moment is local governments are getting together, because local governments are the ones who often are the level of government that really cops it hard when there's a flood or a fire. They're on the front line. So encouraging local governments to step up and asking for more resources from the Australian government and from the coal and gas companies who are doing the pollution, asking for funding to come from those companies who are doing the pollution to help pay for the damage.
0: Barry Traill, thank you very much for your time this morning, and no doubt we'll hear more on this action at the UN as it progresses. Thank you very much for your time today.
3: Thanks very much, Susan. Appreciate it. Thank you.
0: You are on ABC across Queensland.
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0: Just over 15 minutes until your 11 o'clock ABC news, and we are having a big conversation today, an important conversation today about the federal government's plan to introduce a $5,000 cap for spending for ADF veterans, for allied health treatments, for some of the illnesses and injuries, whether they be physical or mental, when they go and seek that mental health and that health support, that $5,000 cap. There is a petition. It's been widely supported already, and a lot of people are sharing their thoughts very shortly this morning. I will look at some of the comments that you're making about how that would impact you, for your family, for your loved ones that may have been in the ADF. More on that coming up very shortly on ABC across Queensland.

0: Because I gotta have faith. I gotta have faith. Because I gotta have faith. I gotta have faith. George Michael, Faith, from 1987. You're on ABC across Queensland. Susan Graham Ryan with you today. Well, I wonder, do you dance like no one is watching? What about line dancing in public? Hoping people are actually watching and will join in. Lynette Bouillot is from Cairns Steppers. She describes herself as a dreamer who loves dancing. She's getting people moving and bringing people together. Good morning. How did it all get started, Lynette?
1: A couple of years ago, I was doing this extreme hip-hop step class, and I really loved that. But it stopped, and then I found it really hard. I was struggling, you know. I didn't want to do anything else because, you know, when you find that something and you just want to just keep on doing it forever. And then because I didn't want to go to gym or, you know, do hectic things out there. I just wanted to just do something, you know. So I was sitting there looking at all the, you know, videos on Facebook, and I come across the line dancing. I was like, oh, man, this is, you know, like going back with all the Americans, you know, they just do things, you know, they just get up and do things. And I was like, oh, man, I think I can do that. So I just started, and I said to my good mate, well, my cousin, I said, do you want to come and do line dancing with me? And I think when people, you know, think of line dancing, they think automatically, you know, it's country and Western. But
0: boots, this is all
1: the
0: denim.
1: Old, yeah, boots, yeah. but it can still be that, but it's all the old school, like funk and soul and, yeah. So I said, I'll just do it and see how it goes.
0: It's pretty cool. So what are some of your favourite songs that you line dance to?
1: Oh, my God, don't get me started. So I think, like, the Temptations, like, Treat Her Like a Lady, and Michael Jackson, like, who doesn't love Michael Jackson, man?
0: Yeah.
1: Like, yeah, all that old school, like, 80s, 70s. But I do, yeah, like, the 90s, you know, R&B. So if I can do it, I'll do it. If anything, I just think, because I DJ as well. Like, so I do all that stuff. So I think, why don't I just do this, you know?
0: Have a go. Yeah. And people are getting behind it.
1: Yeah. Oh, yeah.
0: Tell us about the response that there's been.
1: I don't know if you're seeing one of the videos that we're doing. We're just about to start a routine, and this guy, he's running, because where we're doing it, it's down at the Cairns wharf.
0: Yeah.
1: So a lot of runners go past there, and they, you know, cheer us on. And the guy that was running past at the time, he sort of like gives us a thumbs up, and then he starts, you know, breaking it down. And that's why I'm laughing like really loud. But he's really thin. But yeah, just a lot of, you know, good words and, you know, words of encouragement just to, you know, get the community together, you know. There's a lot of disunity in the community.
0: Yeah.
1: So that's probably one of the main things too. And, yeah, just getting people up. And who doesn't love to dance? Like,
0: Love to dance? That should be a red flag, I reckon, Lynette. If people, when people are at a nightclub and they're standing against the wall, I'm a little bit concerned about them, you know. Why aren't you dancing? How can you not dance?
1: Just put it on their ID when they check their ID code. Do you dance if you don't?
0: Yes. Yeah, that's a very good point. Very good point. So you do it out and about, and you kind of freestyled this whole idea. Have you always been a dancer, Lynette?
1: My family, we're a dancing family. As soon as the music starts playing, we just get up. Even though, you know, there's no one on the dance floor, we just get up and dance. Because my thing is like, oh, why would you waste a good song?
0: Exactly.
1: Know? Yeah. We're like party people, you know. but I think I did used to go to dance college down in Sydney, the NAISTA Dance College. So,
0: yeah,
1: that went for a couple of years, but it got a little bit too political, and it just ruins your dreams, eh, you know? So I stopped, and, you know, and that was
0: So you kind of had a second wind, Lynette.
1: Yeah.

0: Yeah, that's right.
1: Yeah, do you find that people, like members of the public, join in when they see you dancing along when you are out and about and in public doing these line dancing routines?
0: Oh, Susan, don't you worry about that. When we're down on the Esplanade at Fogarty Park on the stage, especially a lot of tourists, when they're walking past, they just want to get up. I encourage them to get up on the stage. We had a young girl and her mum, they were from New Zealand, and the young girl, she just wanted to get up because she said, oh, I've been looking for line dancing since they were from New Zealand. Yeah. So I said, get up here and dance with us. And another young girl from Gold Coast, and we get the Chinese tourists coming, the Asian tourists coming in, and we had the little fella and his mum come up. Oh, they just love it. And it's just, just a great space.
1: So it sounds like it really brings people together, not just for the exercising and the line dancing, but it also kind of lifts people's spirits, whether they're joining in or not.
0: Yeah, that's right. That's exactly right. We do look out, especially on the Esplanade here in Cairns. A lot of people do, they just stop and just watch us as they're walking by. So we just give them a little wave and, come up. But yeah, it's good to see, it's something different. The ladies just love it. And the ladies that are dancing with me now, we sort of like didn't know each other from the beginning. Some are related, they're family and friends, but most of them still like, we just met through dance.
1: Yeah.
0: So, yeah.
1: What's the dream from here, Lynette?
0: I do. There's a lot of dreams. I think, I don't know. I think, just going around maybe the country and just, teaching, women, especially women, I think my thing is like with single mums. They, I'm a single mum myself, and just that thing of, the pressures of, society and all that. Just getting mums out and, becoming that person that they are, supposed to be a, besides, all the roles, other roles that they play, mom, nurse, doctor, all of the above. So, I do have a lot of the ladies that do come to Steppers. They do reach out and, just yarn on what's going on in their lives, just having someone to listen to, eh? We all need that someone to lean on. And, if I can be that ear to all those women out there, I'm one out of probably millions of, other people out there that, do the same thing.
1: Tell us a little bit about some of the demographics of the people who are coming along and having a boogie along with you and having a yarn with you.
0: A lot of First Nations women are coming along, and a lot of non-Indigenous, there's a lot of locals from around, and even like ladies from out of town. The furthest I think is South Australia. She was up here teaching, and she's seen the, it's like that, Susan. Like a lot of people are reaching out from, I can see, because you know how it gives the breakdown on Facebook and see who's watching and that. So a lot of women over maybe 45 are, engaging in the post. Yeah, because it's like all it's all that old school music too, all the stuff that you can dance to and feel good to. So I think that's the, that's the prize that brings everybody in. Yeah, but it's all walks of life that come down. I do have a lot of men engaging too, so that's good. So it's not, specific to just, females. It's open for everybody.
1: That's Lynette Bouillot from Cairns Steppers, and normally, as the name suggests, their steps are happening in Cairns, but next week they're going to be stopping by Townsville to do some dancing, I believe, on the Strand as well. So a lot of people will be, I guess, getting moving and grooving there too.
2: A tray of cocktails floated at us through the twilight. Who was this Gatsby fella?
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1: There has been lots of very passionate conversation today as we discuss the government's planned $5,000 cap for allied health treatments for ex-ADF veterans. There is a possibility that they can apply for additional funds should they be medically required, but a lot of veterans are saying it doesn't nearly cover the support that they do need. John in the Burdekin says, if the decision makers experienced what the vets have, I wonder how they'd feel. Well, Kim says, we keep being told we can't afford things like veteran healthcare, yet we won't ask for royalties on gas until we have a fair tax system. No one can say

0: what we can afford. Heath has added to the conversation as well. Heath says, I'm appalled for the veterans who have served our country to be treated like this. Why don't the politicians take a major pay cut? Narelle also joining the conversation. Narelle says, fortunately, her father was very well cared for by Veterans Affairs, and that must not change, says Narelle. And Belle from Magnetic Island says her gran is a war widow. Her husband died from being in contact with toxic chemicals in aeroplanes and helicopters during service as an Air Force engineer. She had to wait for over 10 years after he died for any financial assistance. Service people sign up for the adventure and money, but for their loyalty to their country too. The average politician doesn't know what that's like. Her main point says we need to look after those who look after us. Belle, thank you very much for sharing your thoughts. Richard from Mackay says, what this government is doing to our veterans is nothing short of a disgrace. Richard says they should hang their heads in shame. $5,000 cap, what a joke. Richard says, and don't get me started on the disgusting way they treated Ben Robert Smith. Of course, that's been a very controversial matter in recent weeks as well. And Annie on the text line as well says, I'm curious, what's the process now for veterans to access allied health services? Wouldn't this always require a valid clinical need? Annie also adds that they're in full support of the government being able to pay for the health needs related to veterans and their services. Lots of very passionate thoughts this morning. You can find out more about the proposed changes on the Department of Veterans Affairs website and find the petition on the Herbert MP Philip Thompson's website. And of course, the conversation has been a very heavy one today, hearing from people and their very serious concerns for the welfare of current and former ADF members and how these planned changes could impact their physical health, their mental health and their post-service life. And if you are a current or former ADF member or a family member and this story has raised some concerns for you or someone you know, you can contact Open Arms on 1800 011 046 or Lifeline on 13 11 14.
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0: And I really want to say thank you for your company today and every day. I'm taking a wee break and I'll be back on your radio on July 7. For now, though, it is coming up to news time. It's 11 o'clock.
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4: ABC News. Good morning, I'm Maria Hatzakis. The state government has unveiled new details of a major revamp of the Visy Glass Factory site in South Brisbane. Joshua McIntosh reports.
5: The 7,000-hectare site had been slated to become a broadcast centre for the 2032 Olympics and Paralympics, but the state government says construction company Lendlease

0: City.
1: We have an opportunity here now on the cusp of the 2032 Games to make this site something special.
0: Lendlease CEO Claire Johnston says the company's proud to have been awarded the tender.
2: We look forward to getting to work and getting going on making this great place for everybody who will come here.
0: Work's expected to begin in April next year.
3: Nationals MP David Littleproud says he's deeply concerned that an Australian woman with links to the Islamic State group will be allowed to return home from Syria after being blocked. She was issued a temporary exclusion order earlier this year on security advice, but Home Affairs Minister Tony Burke says she's since applied for a return permit, which must be issued under the law. Mr. Littleproud has acknowledged Australian citizens have a right to return home, but says the government could have amended legislation to try to keep her out for longer.
4: This is the disappointing aspect where the government has been flat-footed. Rather than proactive working with the parliament to look for whatever solution they could to keep these people out of Australia for as long as we possibly could.
3: Independent MP Zali Steggall and Allegra Spender have formed a new political party aiming to appeal to disillusioned voters. Here's political reporter Isabella Tolhurst.
5: Sydney Teal independents Zali Steggall and Allegra Spender have joined forces to launch a new centrist political party called Community Strong Australia, which they say will support community-backed candidates and parliamentarians in both houses of parliament. They say their core pillars will be sensible economic management, climate action, integrity and equality. The new party comes as One Nation rises through the polls. Ms. Steggall and Ms. Spender say the party aims to bring Australians together and will operate like a sports team where members will have a free vote on all matters.
3: A number of buildings in a Venezuelan capital, Caracas, have collapsed after the country was hit by two earthquakes. The US Geological Survey says the tremors, with a magnitude of 7.1 and 7.5, struck minutes apart. Authorities issued multiple tsunami alerts, but they've now been cancelled. NATO Chief Mark Rutte has heaped praise on US President Donald Trump during a White House meeting ahead of a crucial summit next month for the Transatlantic Partnership. Cayman Gock reports from Washington.
6: NATO Secretary-General Mark Rutte arrived at the Oval Office armed with charts illustrating increased European defence spending and investment in the US. Seeking to pave the way for a successful NATO summit in Turkey next month, Mr. Rutte lavished praise on the president.
7: The alliance is so much stronger because of this man.
6: The comments come despite President Trump repeatedly threatening to withdraw the US from the military alliance. Donald Trump says he's only attending the summit out of respect for its host, the Turkish president, who he said phoned him and asked him to attend. Cayman Gock, ABC News, Washington.
3: In rugby league, Brisbane coach Michael Maguire says his team's still got what it takes to compete as the pointy end of the NRL season approaches. The Broncos have lost their past six games and will take on fourth place South Sydney Roosters at Lang Park in Brisbane tomorrow night. Maguire says the Broncos can bounce back.
8: What I see internally is how everyone, players and staff and everyone, we're all focused on making sure that we go one by one now, and it's a great challenge for us. So I've got a lot of belief in the group, I always have.
3: Briefly in soccer, South Africa and South Korea have kicked off their match at the FIFA World Cup, along with Czechia and Mexico. Earlier, Brazil beat Scotland 3-0, Morocco defeated Haiti 4-1, Switzerland beat Canada 2-1, and Bosnia and Herzegovina defeated Qatar 3-1. The weather for Queensland, isolated coastal showers about eastern districts, mostly sunny in the far west, partly cloudy elsewhere. Cairns, Townsville and Mount Isa 26, Mackay 24 degrees, Rockhampton 25, Bundaberg 23. In the state southeast, partly cloudy with showers, Brisbane, the Golden Sunshine Coast 21, Toowoomba 17.
9: So there I was in Auntie Jean's frock.
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0: over you.
1: Cry Me a River, sung by my guest today, Paul Capsis. On stage, Paul can transform into the great divas, from Janis Joplin to Judy Garland. He can also take on the character of a bingo caller or a trans sex worker. But Paul is, at the same time, so distinctively himself that he's also a muse for directors and portrait artists. When he was growing up as a Greek Maltese kid in working class inner city Sydney, Paul was regularly beaten up. He was bullied for exactly the qualities that people celebrate about him today. His gorgeous, distinctive looks, his flamboyance, and his ambiguity. Helping Paul survive those brutal school years was the love and protection of his Maltese grandmother, Angela. And some years ago, he created a Helpman award-winning show about her called Angela's Kitchen. I spoke with Paul Capsis about his life and story in 2018. Hi, Paul.
2: Hello, Sarah.
1: Listening to yourself sing that song, Cry Me a River, comes to mind.
2: I just think I wish I could have recorded that again and sung it better.
1: What do you mean? What do you hear there that I don't hear? Because it sounds amazing to me.
2: I just hear things like my breath control was limited or something in the recording. I think about the musicians foremost, actually. The first thing I heard was the big introduction, and I thought of those three great musicians, Alistair Spence, Lloyd Swanton, and Toby Hall, who played on that track. And they're so good. They're such great musicians to work with and to be in a studio with. So that's what I first thought. And then I heard myself and thought, oh, Lord.
1: Is that usually you, someone who doesn't like listening back to themselves?
2: Yeah. Like Frank Sinatra, he couldn't bear listening to any of his recordings.
1: It's apparently that lyric, though, Cry Me a River, the person who wrote it, Arthur Hamilton, was concerned that it would be heard as Crimea, as in the Balkan seaport. So you've got to be careful with your enunciation with lyrics.
2: Wow. I must remember that
1: you
2: the next time I sing it.
1: You could do a Crimea version.
2: Maybe I'll do a deliberate political take on it.
1: You know, that song and the way you sing it is at one end, I guess, of your vocal range. But you sing such a mix of music, you know. you'll sing Judy Garland, you sing Lou Reed. What guides the choices you make in the songs that you want to sing? Is it what your voice is capable of or something else?
2: It's usually the mood I'm in. I go through periods with music. I go through a period of Judy Garland obsession or Frank Sinatra obsession or Lou Reed or Patti Smith or Janis Joplin or Jimi Hendrix or Bob Dylan or Billie Holiday. I mean, it's endless. And when I discover an artist, I have to go as deep into it as I can. But then there are the songs themselves, which is something I've moved into later. So initially it was me doing other people, and then it was the songs. And I'm about to head back into the song land where I just sing songs again. And possibly in the future, I'm considering revisiting the work where I used to do impressions of people, because that was really what made me, what made my career initially. It was what brought me to the attention of a lot of people, and eventually this career I'm having was how I started out, which was doing impressions.
1: Tell me whereabouts your dad's family are from. Where was your dad born?
2: My dad was born in Cairo in Egypt, and his mother, my paternal grandmother, was born in Port Said in Egypt.
1: So they were Egyptian?
2: They're Egyptians, but their bloodline is Greek. So they're not Egyptians. They would say they're not Egyptians, although born in Egypt and multi-generational Egyptian Greeks. But they had a real thing about blood in my family. When we were children, my Greek grandmother, who migrated to Australia with my father in 1958.
1: What brought them to Australia then?
2: Well, I believe they were kicked out. All the Greek Egyptians were kicked out. All the Europeans were kicked out of Egypt. The government, the then government, forced everyone out, even though my grandmother and my father were born there. My grandfather migrated to Egypt from Greece. He was part of the Smyrna War in Turkey. And he was captured and he was a prisoner, I believe, for around 6 years. He'd been shot. He could speak fluent Turkish. And then he went back to Greece and had been affected by the war. And he got into some trouble in Greece. He's from the south of Greece, my grandfather, from the Peloponnesus, from Pirgoelia. And his father paid his passage to a one-way passage to Egypt.

0: She won the lottery.
1: She won the lottery in Australia. And she used the money and she went to see all her siblings.
0: Like a world tour.
1: And for the last time. And you know, she never really saw them again. And that's what she did. Wow. I have these great black and white photos of my grandmother outside Buckingham Palace and seeing all these cousins and nieces.
0: That's not where her family lived, presumably.
1: No.
0: It was the sightseeing bit of the tour.
1: So, yeah, they're from Egypt, but they always identified as Greeks. And my grandmother, her ancestors are from a place called Volos and from an area called Tsanganava. And I was always fascinated by her life because my father's life in Egypt as well, because so different from my other side of the family.
0: Where's the other side come from?
1: Well, they're from Malta. My mother's from Malta and my mother migrated with her parents and siblings to Australia in 1948 after the Second World War, because in Malta there was no work and they experienced a lot of hardship. And my grandmother lived through the Depression as a child in Malta. So she knew what it was like.
0: What was life like for her during the Depression?
1: Well, they lived in the village. They lived in a village called Nashar in Malta. And it was incredibly isolated. I mean, we have to imagine the time in the 30s, 20s and 30s, living in a tiny village, cut off, there were no phones. There were no cars for her. There were donkeys, I think, and buggies and things like that. And she had lots of siblings. Lots of them died as little children. She said that just to earn a little bit of money, her mother and father would get the donkey and they'd go out all day long. She said we wouldn't see her parents all day. And she said we had nothing. She said I used to get a potato sack and tie it around me with some string and no shoes. We had no shoes. And we'd spent the whole day by ourselves walking around the streets of Nashar, this village, which I've been to numerous times. And then she said at the end of the day, the parents would come back and they'd hardly have anything to eat. She just remembers starving, being hungry. But they were very religious.
0: What was their religion?
1: Catholicism. Very strong Catholics. And that was with my grandmother her whole life, her religion.
0: And how old was she when her own mum died?
1: She was 8. So her mother died giving birth, childbirth, yeah, she died. Her last child. And my grandmother always told me this story about in Malta, because this village was so far away from where the hospital was where her mother had died. I think her mother died in the city. I think possibly Sliema or Valletta or San Julian or somewhere like that. And my grandmother said they had to walk from Nashar to this hospital. And on the way, her older brother, Tony, kept saying to her, don't you cry, you're not allowed to cry. And she was 8. And she said, I remember that seeing my mother on the table with the baby beside her.
0: So when did she marry your granddad?
1: She was very young. She was 17, I think.
0: And they came out to Australia together then from Malta?
1: After the war in 1948. And they'd had by then, my grandmother had 6 children. One died very young in Malta. And my grandfather came out to Australia the year before, so he came out in 1947.
0: And so she came by herself
1: with five children.
0: Kids.
1: Yeah, my mother was 5 years old when she was, and with her siblings.
0: Would they have been out of Malta before?
1: Never. My grandmother had never been on a boat, even though she was from this island called Malta, surrounded by water, but she never ever went on the boat because she was terrified of boats.
0: And so the first time she goes on a boat is with her 5 children to sail to the other side of the world.
1: And it's funny because she said the boat stayed calm until they hit Port Said. They went through the Suez Canal in those days, 1948. And she said then it was after that point because she thought, I'm fine, this boat doesn't move, I'm going to be really good. Then it started, she said, for the rest of the journey right until they arrived, and she said they were sick. The entire journey, her and the 5 children were all so ill. I think my uncle, Charlie, the eldest, who was about 13 or 14, He wasn't sick.

0: And she said he was out all day long.
1: I bet he was, away from that cabin. Your mum, who was only five, does she remember that journey?
0: She does. My mum remembers certain things about it. She says she remembers there was a fight she somehow got away from my grandmother and climbed up some stairs and found herself in this area. And she said there were two men having a knife fight. And she was terrified and ran back. She vividly remembers that. She remembers going into Sydney Harbour. I mean, my grandmother tells me the story that the boat initially docked. I think it was Perth and then Melbourne. She said, I dressed all the children up, five, and we all dressed up, and there was another Maltese lady with her children all dressed up. We got off the boat and we're all heading off into Melbourne. She said, and there was this man at the dock, Maltese man. I said, where are you going? She said, we're going to Melbourne. He said, lady, Melbourne is miles away from this area. You won't have time. You have to get it back on the boat.
1: She was just going to have like a little visit to Melbourne on the way to Sydney.
0: You know, to walk around on land. And I suspect if she'd got to Melbourne, she may not have bothered with Sydney. But anyway, so she got back on the boat and very disappointed and then continued on to Sydney to meet my grandfather.
1: On Conversations today, you're hearing my conversation with actor, singer and cabaret star Paul Capsis. And had he found work in Sydney?
0: Well, it's a very interesting story with my grandfather because his father died in the First World War in a submarine which was blown up in the First World War. So my great-grandfather, Charles, was killed in that war. And my grandfather's mother remarried. And they were also from a village in Malta called Gudja, which is a tiny village and close to a bigger village called Rabat, which is where they lived. They lived in Rabat and they lived in Limdina, which is like the ancient ex-capital of Malta. And I was there last year and I was taken to this place by a friend of mine who was doing research about her family. And I went with her and she said, you might as well come along and find out. You might be able to find the original papers from your grandmother's trip to go to Australia. And whilst we were there, I said, my grandfather's brother migrated to Australia, I think in the 20s. And all I know is his name is John, surname Benisi. That's all I know. I've never seen a photograph. But he was the reason my grandfather was able to migrate to Australia in 1948. So out comes this paper in mint condition document from 1925. She opened it and there's a photograph of my grandfather's brother at 18, handsome, and he migrated to Australia in 1925 and he never returned to Malta. I cried because I'd never seen this man. I'd heard about him and I knew he was the reason my Maltese family were able to migrate to Australia. So my grandfather sent a letter to Sydney to the Maltese club in Darlinghurst. No number, just Maltese club, Darlinghurst, Sydney, New South Wales, Australia. John Benisi sends a letter. 6 months or whatever, he gets a reply. Yes, come, but come by yourself because your wife, you may not like Australia. It's very different from Malta. And that's how that happened. And so last year I got to see the face of this uncle.
1: With those two different ethnic groups, how did your mum and dad meet?
0: Well, I think my mother was attending a dance. There was a club. I can't remember the name, and I think my mother was 17 when she met my dad, and he was 18, and she was a virgin, and they had her first sexual experience, and she got pregnant.
1: How was that
0: received? In 1960, that was hugely scandalous.
1: So they got married.
0: For the times, because of their backgrounds, him being Greek Orthodox, my mother being Catholic Maltese, they were forced, really, to marry. She was forced to marry my father.

0: and she was pregnant.
1: And was this with you, Paul?
0: Or? No, with my older brother, Manuel. So they got married in early 1962, and then my brother was born in 1962. And they tried to, you know, have this family life, married life, but it was difficult, you know, because of the pressures, I think. My father had a lot of pressures from his Greek family, particularly his father, my Greek grandfather. He did not approve of my father marrying a non-Greek. And it was really a thing back then. It was like the biggest scandal, the worst thing that could happen. Because not only wasn't she Greek, she wasn't Orthodox. So towards the end of their marriage, somehow I came to be. And not long after I was born, they separated.
1: So where was home for you after your mum and dad separated? Where did you live?
0: Well, we initially lived in Redfern, and then with my auntie. She had a little sort of one-room thing at the back of in the yard in Redfern, and then the relationship between my mother and father was breaking down, and my brother had us two babies. And so my grandmother, my Maltese grandmother, she just announced to my grandfather one day, she said, they're coming to live here. You go and live in the attic and sleep in there, and they stay in your room. Because she was like that, my grandmother.
1: This is Angela.
0: Angela. She was very clear about when she made a decision about something. You know, my grandfather was, my mother's father was very strong man. So we grew up with them.
1: So whereabouts?
0: In Surry Hills.
1: In Surry Hills. In what sort of house?
0: It was a rather large cottage that my grandfather renovated himself because he was a carpenter. And when he bought the house in 1956, it was completely broken down, and he just made it this thing that we grew up in, which was very well, I thought it was always stuck in the 70s because he was very wonderful craftsman. He would hand paint all this detail on the doors, and my memory of him is always working with wood. He was a wharfie, so that was his job when he got to Australia until he retired at 65. He was a wharfie.
1: And in that house, Paul, did you share a room with your mum and brother?
0: Yeah.
1: So all through your sort of childhood when you were living
0: there? We got to a certain age, and then my mother had her own room, and then my brother and I for quite some time, and then we got our room when we hit our teens. We got our own room. But my room was sort of I didn't have a door. It was like part of the kitchen.
1: An alcove.
0: So I had that room.
1: And what language were you all speaking together? What language did you use at home?
0: Well, I grew up listening to Maltese. My grandmother and grandfather, that was their main language. My grandmother could speak English. My grandfather, I think, spoke it better because of being a wharfie, I think he was forced to speak English. And obviously my mother spoke English because she migrated so young to Australia, but predominantly we spoke Maltese. And then on the weekends when we'd visit our dad and our Greek side of the family, they spoke mostly Greek. They hardly spoke any English.
1: So could you understand that as well? Did you learn Greek?
0: Unfortunately not. I could speak a little bit and I understood a little bit. And the reason they spoke Greek was so that we could speak Greek. But I don't know, it was such a different life with them. They were so different as people from our Maltese side. The Maltese side was very relaxed. The main thing for my Maltese grandmother was religion. That was the only thing she was adamant that we were involved with. She never forced her language on us, except I wanted to speak Maltese. I was that kind of child. I wanted to speak to her in her language.
1: Were you her favourite?
0: Oh, no. My grandmother never had favourites. She wasn't that kind of person. She was fair. She loved all her family, every single person in her family, unconditionally. But I was very dedicated to her.
1: She was your favourite?
0: She was my favourite. I was attached to her. And I was the kid that always bugged her with, Nan, tell me.

0: Again, about the air raid and running to the shelter when you just gave birth. I made her tell these stories over and over. She'd actually go, oh my God, I've told you that story so many times. As a kid, you know, I didn't understand the emotional side of that, of those stories, the stories of her depression, the depression and growing up with nothing.
1: What was it that you were so fascinated by with her?
0: As a child growing up in Australia in the 70s, I just couldn't imagine it. It was so bizarre to me, so strange. I mean, you take it for granted, I guess. You grow up in Australia in those days, water, you know, electricity. But the thing about my grandmother was she couldn't bear waste, and my grandfather, both of them, couldn't bear any waste. Electricity, water, whatever it was, don't waste it. Because you don't know, one day you may not have it.
1: How focused on cleaning was your grandma, Paul?
0: She was a very clean and tidy lady, but I'm aware now that in Maltese culture, it's a real thing because we've all got, I call it the disease of this need for cleaning and cleanliness and order, and it becomes an obsession. My mother has it. I know my mum's siblings have it. I mean, the type that you get up on a ladder to clean the dust on top of the door.
1: It's not a Polish gene, I'm quite sure, or an Irish gene, whatever
0: mine
1: is. On
0: top of the cupboard, and it's ironic, of course, because I'm playing Quentin Crisp, who never cleaned, in fact, believed never to clean, ever.
1: You're stretching yourself there. So did your grandma make you help her clean? Was it that sort of thing? She did it all.
0: My grandmother never made me do anything. But I, except go to church, I wanted to clean, to help her I was one of those children that needed the pat on the back. I needed the attention. And I've made a career of it now. So whereas my older brother didn't care, you know, but I did. So initially it was just tidy your room. Don't make me have to go in there and clean your room. My brother refused. So I went from cleaning my room to, okay, Nan, what next? Where do you want me to? No, don't you? No, no, you don't do that. You go out and play. No, Nan, give me the rack. And then I started with the benches and the, and of course I'd do this cleaning and she'd say, oh, that's lovely, darling. That's nice that you did that. I have to do it all again because you did it all wrong. Because, of course, I had no idea what I was doing.
1: She was a bingo player. What was it like to visit the bingo hall with your grandma?
0: Well, again, because I needed to be everywhere she was, I became this child, like a lot of Maltese kids at the bingo, with our nanas at bingo. And, of course, I was very young. I think I was 7, I think, when I started going. And the place would be jam-packed with cigarette smoke and people playing bingo. And my grandmother was a heavy smoker in those days, and she used to light the cigarette and leave it in her mouth and never put it out. And then she'd light another cigarette. And she was one of those who smoked to the butt, cigarette butt. But so what happened was I'd start with sitting on the table with her and collecting the bingo tickets and making castles out of them.
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1: Maria Hatzakis with ABC News. Queensland's Water Minister Anne Lay is threatening to introduce legislation to Parliament to force water retailers to lower their prices. Despite the government introducing a freeze on bulk water charges, Urban Utilities has announced its price rise next year will be greater than this year's. The federal government says an Australian woman with links to the Islamic State group in Syria will be under strict surveillance when she returns home. She was issued a temporary exclusion order.

0: earlier this year. But Home Affairs Minister Tony Burke says she's since applied for a return permit, which must be issued under law. In rugby league, Brisbane coach Michael Maguire says his team's still got what it takes to compete. As the pointy end of the NRL season approaches, the Broncos have lost their past six games and will take on the South Sydney Roosters at Lang Park tomorrow night. This is ABC News.
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Today I'm with Paul Capsis, who's talking about his life in music. Paul, you were just describing this home, very clean, Maltese home that you lived in with your mum and your brother and your grandparents.

0: parents. So that's what life was like there at home. What was school like? What was primary school like for you?
1: A nightmare. Shock. Not always. It was so different from the world my grandmother had created in Surry Hills. I don't know how to describe it. It was so different, and I wasn't ready for it, I guess. But I started off at a Catholic school, and the nuns were wonderful. I loved the way they dressed and they sang songs. And
0: I thought you were going to talk about their kind of pastoral care, but it's that they had a great look, those nuns.
1: I was fascinated by their layers of the outfits. I was already into costume, clearly, and I thought I was fascinated by them, just the mystery of them.
0: Were they kind to you?
1: Most of them were. There were some very strict ones, but I liked them a lot. They were sweet to me, and they encouraged me to perform. I remember doing one of my first performances in kindergarten. It might have been first class. I wanted to play the Wicked Witch.
0: It would have been a magnificent Wicked Witch.
1: I was, you know, setting the tone for my entire career. And I just remember the nuns laughing their heads off at me, you know, thinking I was hysterical. But it was leaving the Catholic school that was quite difficult, because then we went to a public school, and the Catholic school had a lot of order, and I felt protected, actually, by the nuns. And also I had my cousins at the school too, and I was protected by my cousins. They were tough girls, my older cousins.
0: Well, what were the other kids like, say, at primary school? Were they seeing, did you feel that you were being seen as different somehow?
1: It didn't really happen until I got to public school. I mean, it was there in the Catholic school. I was already, boys were already saying, oh, you're like a girl, or you speak like a girl, and that was a negative thing. But somehow I got through that. But then it was when I went to the public school, then it was, I felt I didn't have any protection there, except for a few really lovely teachers. I had some beautiful teachers, and I had some friends. And of course, it was a slow realization, the thing of, you know, the first few years were fine because, you know, it's just, we're all so young, and we had wonderful teachers. Miss Haskell in year six or seven, what was it called back then? Anyway, I can't remember.
0: But she was good, Miss Haskell.
1: She was really good. Well, she encouraged me to sing, which was a disaster.
0: What
1: Not
0: do you
1: to sing,
0: mean?
1: To perform, because, well, she and I don't know, they encouraged us to perform in our class. So she would play the Beatles' Sgt. Pepper's Lonely Hearts Club Band album.
0: She's a cool
1: vinyl.
0: Teacher.
1: Cool teacher. What a time. And then she'd encourage us all to individually do something for our class, just for us, you know. And I, because would attend many Greek weddings, my Greek side of the family had that Islamic Turkish thing with the music. So there was this belly dancing would happen at these Greek weddings. So I belly danced to this Beatles track in front of my class, and everyone thought that was hysterically funny, and Miss Haskell got really excited and said what a great idea it would be to perform at their school assembly.
0: I'm breaking out in a cold sweat, Paul.
1: I know. I break out in a cold sweat just thinking about what I did in my grey uniform. I mean, it really was the beginning of the end. From thereafter on.
0: I mean, it's so beautiful that you had that ability and that response. And I kind of love that Miss Haskell thought that you should share it. But then I feel incredibly protective towards the young Paul Capsis, because what happened when you did that at assembly?
1: I stood up in front of the entire school, all the years, all the girls and boys, and belly danced to a Beatles track.
0: It's a strong statement.
1: And even as I was doing it, I felt the energy, the humiliation, the anger. How dare you?

0: make us watch this. And we're talking the 70s when we had Cher on our TVs and Sonny. But you don't do that. And you don't do that if you're a Greek boy. Because I think because of my surname, Capsis, I was identified as a Greek person. In this, because the public school I went to was really multicultural. We had everybody there. We had Turkish, Portuguese, Yugoslav, you name it, Koori, Anglo-Saxon. We had everything, everyone there. So from the Catholic protection to the public, anything goes. I mean, I thought the teachers were rough. The teachers swore, which as a child to me was shocking. And I felt completely unprotected there. And I wasn't protected. I mean, apart from the few teachers. But then once I left Miss Haskell's class and then Miss Eastbourne's class, who was an English, very tall English teacher who I loved, both those teachers I loved. I was very lucky to have them as my first 2 years in public school. Then I had the men. And then it was all over. I got the nasty, mean-spirited, racist, homophobic men. Teachers I'm talking about. So, of course, the kids are going to act like that. The teachers are acting like that. Why wouldn't the kids act like that? The teachers would, they would call you wog. You're a wog. And because we dressed a little eccentric because our clothes came from the Smith family. And I'm not ashamed to say that. But because we had eccentric clothes, we were also picked out.
1: Targeted.
0: And our teachers would humiliate my brother and I because of the way we dressed. I mean, it was the times.
1: Do you remember that moment, say back when you were performing in front of the school? Was there a realisation? You said you felt the energy move. Was there a moment where you thought, oh, I can't be like this. I can't do this. I have to hide this.
0: I didn't know how. I didn't know how to. Because around that time, because then it was daily then, I got the abuse every single day.
1: What sort of thing? What would kids do?
0: The initial one was from boys, always from boys. You sound like my sister. And I'd be like, is that bad? At that stage, it was just a verbal thing. But then it got physical. And the older boys were a problem because they couldn't stand me. And I was still a performing kid. You know, I remember there was this girl in my class, Susan, and her and I, we did this dance together. And she was blonde and from the Ukraine, I think. Her and I did this dance to this soundtrack, Popcorn. And we went around the classes, touring the classes. So it still kept going, this thing. The problem was my voice, and I sounded female, and I was called this thing called a pufta. I didn't even know what that was. I had no idea about any of that. And that's another thing about the public school. I was so protected or naive by my Maltese family, my Greek family. I didn't even know any of that stuff, sex. I didn't know anything about sex because I was a kid and didn't know. But I found out at that school on the playground. And then I found out, you know, I was different and that I was strange. And I remember going home and turning on the light and looking in the mirror, in my grandmother's mirror, and I would be looking for this thing that they all saw. I was trying to see it in the mirror. And I remember distinctly just studying my face, my hair. And I'd be looking at myself in the mirror for a long time, trying to find what it was that made me so hated at school. And all I saw was this plain. I saw myself as plain. I just thought, I don't even have an interesting nose back then. Of course, the nose kept growing as I got older. And I couldn't find it. So I was confused.
1: About why there was such anger and such violence towards
0: yeah.
1: you.
0: I mean, I got an idea, I guess, from the Greek side of my family, from my father, that boys are boys and you're meant to be a boy. And, you know, and I remember very young, I thought I was a girl when I was very little, very young. And I dress up in girls' clothes, and my grandmother let me be, because she saw me as a child, and I was just playing and having fun, and I was quiet, wasn't making trouble, you know, and she let me be. But then I discovered that I was this thing called a boy, and it came as a shock and a disappointment. But then I had the thing at school. So then I thought, whatever it is I am, people do not like me. They don't like me for this thing that I am. This, you know. So after the belly dancing, that all just ramped up, and then it just stayed there until I left school, pretty much around till about year 10. Because by year 10, most of the boys who were the type of boys who would go out of their way to call you something or to hit you or punch you or bash you, most of those boys had left by year 10. So year 11 and 12, completely different experience. And also by year 10, I had pretty much entrenched myself into the art room, because I had brilliant, beautiful art teachers in high school. I had a wonderful English teacher. I had a great geography teacher. So when I went to high school, and when it was apparent by year 9 that I was in trouble, real trouble, that some of the teachers would go out of their way, stand up to the principal and other teachers to help me.
1: And when you'd go to that art room, Paul, say at lunch, what would you do there?
0: I'd lock myself in there and I would work on the school magazine. I was starting to work on, I was doing sculpture. So I was doing these clay heads. I have a few of them still in my yard.
1: Of who? Of what?
0: I started off doing these figures, these Greek, like in the Greek, early Greek style. I had a wonderful art teachers, Miss Day and all these other wonderful people. And I made a little documentary or a little photo feature film with Super 8 film with one of my art teachers on Janis Joplin.
1: When had you discovered Janis Joplin?
0: I discovered her actually when I was 12 when I left one of the public schools. I was at Burke Street, and then I had to repeat the year, and I couldn't bear the idea of going back to that school and the same teacher. So I refused to go. It was really interesting, because it was the first time I just stood up for myself, and my mother said, well, where are you going to go? You have to go to that school because it's the closest school. So I went and researched, and I found another school up Crown Street called Crown Street Public School. And I said to my mother, I want to go there. And my mother was like, well, that's too much trouble. You have to go far away. And
1: all the way to Crown Street.
0: All the way to Crown Street. I mean, honestly, so ridiculous. And my grandmother just said, no, he's going there. That's where he wants to go, and he's going there. And I had the best year of my life at that school.
1: So your grandma, Angela, did she, when all this stuff was happening with you at school, I mean, you would have come home, you know, you would have had bloody nose, you would have been so upset about even going to school. How was that talked about or handled in the family by your grandma, by your mum?
0: Well, they didn't really know what to do, but my grandmother wasn't happy about it. She would talk about not going to school, but she'd say to me, you have to go to school, because look at me, she'd say, I have no education. I can't read, I can't write. And life is a struggle. And you need to be educated. And my mother would put her foot down. She goes, he's going to school. I don't care, he's going to school.
1: Did you ever feel from them that shame that you felt from your classmates and some of your teachers, did you ever feel that from them? Were you ever got the sort of message from them that there was something wrong with you that was causing this?
0: No. They didn't understand. They didn't get it. They did not understand it at all. And, of course, I had shame, great shame about it, because of what it was they were attacking was my being. It's who I am. That I didn't really understand how I could change it. I didn't understand.

0: then that if I just changed the way I spoke, if I lowered my voice, if I dressed like a boy, that maybe my life would have been easier. I don't know, but I just didn't know how to do it.
1: Mm.
0: My older brother was fine because he didn't have that problem, except for dressing eccentrically. We both dressed. But
1: they had that love for you. I mean, it must have felt like a relief to close the door behind you when you got home from school.
0: The Maltese women in my family and my Greek family are very strong women. My mother would say, right, I'm going to that school, go and have a talk. And she would yell at the teachers and the principal, and what's wrong with you? Why is my son coming home? She did what she could, you know, and I don't blame them because they didn't really know how to work that, the system. They didn't know, understand it fully. But by the high school, then things got really bad. And then by year 9, it got really bad. And my mother was just beside herself. She did not know what to do. She'd go down to the school. She'd talk to the principal. Why is my son coming home with his clothes ripped and bruises? Why is this happening? And then I think it was, well, towards the end of year 9, she went, right, you're going to another school. I've had enough. I've just been bashed by a group of boys from an older, they were older boys, and they were all, because I would always maneuver myself around the school when there wasn't a break. There were not lunch. I wouldn't, during the recesses and break and lunch break, I would have to do what I needed to do during the class, before the class, or I'd have to excuse myself.
1: You couldn't
0: myself.
1: Be out there in public during
0: and the teacher,
1: break time.
0: Most of the teachers understood that. They didn't like it, but they'd say, okay, go quickly, come back quickly. And I was going from one thing to another, and I got caught by a group of boys. And because they bashed me, I was delayed and I got in trouble, but I'd had all my clothes. And I just ran out of the school. I just remember running home and not wanting to ever return. And my grandmother put her foot down. She said, he's not going back. That's it. Finished. Find another school. And my mother went down again, and they found the boys. They got caned. Yeah, things were really bad that year.
1: You finished school, which is extraordinary.
0: Yeah, I was adamant. I stayed till year 12 to HSC. I didn't, because then by then I also I developed a toughness myself, you know, because then I developed my way of speaking to these boys. So I had a comeback, a verbal one, not a physical one.
1: When did you first move then on to performing and it being a joyful thing or a thing that you felt proud of and felt the audience love you? When did that start to happen?
0: Oh, not for a long time. I suppose it wasn't until really I joined Shopfront Theatre for Young People in Carlton, and I was 18, 19. So after HSC, I worked and I got a job, and I didn't really think I'd ever be in the performing arts because I just thought that's what other people do. I still was very much a fan of singers and performers. So then I got involved with this community theatre group who a friend of mine from high school suggested, Mark Miller, my best friend in school. He said, you'd be interested in this community. So I got involved in Shopfront Theatre, and I got involved in Amateur Musical Society group in the city called Row Street Musicals. Then I found my people. Then I realised there are people who are like-minded.
1: And you could be that person that you naturally were and be loved for it.
0: They didn't have a problem with me at all. They had no issues. They embraced me and we had a great time.
1: So the character that you're playing on stage at the moment, Quentin Crisp, is there parts of him that your story relates to? Who is he? If people don't know the name, who is Quentin Crisp and why play about him?
0: Well, it's an interesting figure because he's an eccentric wit, I guess. It's hard to describe Quentin because when he described himself, he'd say he was famous for being. But I think he undersells himself because he was a great writer and he was a philosopher and a trailblazer, although he denied that role that he was a trailblazer, but he was. He was a one-man protest

0: He came from that time. He is the same age as my mother's father. So he grew up. I mean, I've obviously done a lot of research. We had very similar childhoods. He describes his life as a child and his treatment as a child in school. We were very similar. We both had the problem that we sounded feminine. We were feminine and we were picked on for that. And that's probably where the similarities begin and end, really, because he was middle class, highly educated, grew up in England, and then he set off from a very young age and lived in London, but he had no skills and he started to present himself to the world with dyed red hair and nail polish and suits or, men's clothing.
1: This is 1940s,
0: Oh no, this
1: 1950s.
0: is 1920s, 1930s. So he left home in early 1930s, 31, he moved to London and then developed and found his people, but then was vilified as an adult by people in the street. He was spat on, slapped, kicked, punched, verbally abused. People on the buses tell him to get off. And he'd go to the, when he discovered later in life, the underground gay clubs, the illegal gay clubs in London, because in those days it was a 7-year jail term if you were discovered to be homosexual. And Quentin found these clubs but would be asked to leave by the owners because of his apparent and obvious attire.
1: He was too dangerous to
0: He
1: have
0: was
1: that.
0: too, they would say, "You're too dangerous. We'll lose our license. We'll end up in jail. You'll have to leave."
1: The show, Paul, that you created about your grandma, Angela's Kitchen, you took that back to Malta or performed it in Malta.
0: Just last year.
1: How was that? What did people make of it?
0: Oh my goodness. Incredible. I don't know even, I can't even find the words to describe what it was like to perform there. It was very emotional. I only did 3 shows. It was for the Malta Festival, and every single show of those 3 shows was really hard to get through because of being in my grandmother's place, being on her land, her earth, her part of the world. Because she never got over Malta, although she appreciated Australia and what it gave her and her family and what it allowed her to do and to be. She was very grateful for Australia, but she was always Maltese, and she died at 89 in 2007 as a Maltese woman.
1: Had she ever gone back to Malta?
0: No.
1: So
0: No one in my family has gone back except myself and a number of my cousins. I was the first to go back in 1986. From 1948 to 1986, no one in our family, my immediate family, my mother's never been back and will never go back. My grandmother never went back, but she always missed Malta. And she always had this romantic idea of Malta, that it was still the same as it was when she left in 1948. But to do the play, the way the Maltese responded, for them, it was astounding to hear a story from the other side, for a Maltese Australian to go back to Malta to say, "This is what it was like for my grandmother living in Australia." And the pride from the Maltese in me that I would love her so much that I would go back.
1: as you say, she's passed away. What do you have of Angela? What have you kept?
0: I have some physical things of hers that I've got. I
1: That
0: still,
1: bingo card.
0: I've got the thing my grandfather made for her to prop the card on. Still got that. I've got her crocheted knitted blanket that she would rest her arm on in her kitchen. I've got a number of things, but mostly I've got her, how she taught me to be in the world, her work ethic, her. I've got a lot from her, you know.
1: I think she would be extraordinarily proud and delighted. Paul Capsis, thank you so much for being my guest on Conversations.
0: Thank you, Sarah.

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Paul's latest work is called House of Rot, a cabaret inspired by Grey Gardens, and it's now playing at Melbourne's Malthouse Theatre. This conversation was recorded on the lands of the Yagara and Turrbal peoples. The producer was Michelle Ransom Hughes, and the executive producer was Pam O'Brien. I'm Sarah Kanoski. 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

0: ABC News, good afternoon. I'm Michael Bausch. Australia's jobless rate has fallen to 4% after 40,000 additional people found work in May. Business correspondent David Taylor has details.
1: Bureau of Statistics figures show the unemployment rate dropped to 4.4% in May from 4.5% in April. Full-time employment grew by 5,000 and part-time employment by 35,000. The ABS says over the past few months there have been higher proportions of unemployed people waiting to start jobs who then remained unemployed in the following month. It says the backlog of people waiting to start a job eased in May, contributing to the 40,000 rise in employment and 18,000 fall in unemployed persons. There was little change in the Australian dollar following the news.
0: Resource giant Fortescue is being sued over allegations of systemic sexual misconduct and safety failures across its WA mine sites. Will Murray reports.
2: The case, filed in the Federal Court in Melbourne, details allegations that women working at Fortescue Mines have been subjected to assaults, rape and stalking. Special Counsel Paris Hamry from law firm JGA Sadler says thousands of women have come forward.
3: This is behaviour that isn't just historical.
2: The company, owned by billionaire Andrew Twiggy Forrest, has told the ABC behaviours that are unlawful or make people unsafe have no place at Fortescue. Mining giants BHP and Rio Tinto are fighting similar class actions.
0: Queensland's water minister has repeated her threat to legislate against water retailers if they press ahead with price hikes. Ann Lays told Parliament she's prepared to force compliance from regional providers if necessary. The warning follows a decision by Urban Utilities and Unity Water to increase bills next year, despite a government freeze on bulk water charges. Ms Lay insists the corporate entities must remain accountable to ratepayers.
4: If the boards do not lower their prices, we are prepared to come back into this House with legislation to do it for them. This will ensure these entities are accountable to the people that they serve.
0: A safety report has found that no one called emergency services for 5 minutes while a broken down truck blocked Brisbane rail tracks before a major collision. Joshua McIntosh reports.
5: A city train was travelling on the Gold Coast Beenleigh line in August last year when it hit a stationary truck on the tracks at Southside Runcorn. The truck driver, train driver and train guard weren't hurt, but 6 train passengers suffered minor injuries. The Australian Transport Safety Bureau found the truck was immobilised due to a technical fault and obstructed the rail line for almost 5 minutes before the incident. During that time, neither the truck driver nor witnesses contacted QR or emergency services. The ATSB says such incidents should be treated as an emergency and is reminding people to report them to QR and emergency services.
0: Overseas, 2 powerful earthquakes have hit Venezuela, bringing down buildings and damaging property across the country. Ali Crew reports.
6: The US Geological Survey says the epicentre of the first quake occurred west of the capital Caracas along the country's Caribbean coast with a magnitude of 7.1. Minutes later, it reported an even larger 7.5 magnitude earthquake in the same region. Authorities say the back-to-back quakes have collapsed buildings in the capital, with residents also losing power and internet services, though they have not immediately

0: reported any casualties. Residents in neighbouring Colombia have also reported feeling tremors. The US Pacific Tsunami Warning Centre issued tsunami alerts for Puerto Rico and the Virgin Islands, but they have now been cancelled.
1: The Prime Minister's delivered a blunt assessment of the nation's manufacturing history, accusing Australia of squandering its best innovations. Anthony Albanese's told an economic summit in Canberra the country must stop outsourcing the commercial production of local inventions. He says past failures to profit from breakthroughs like Wi-Fi and solar panels can't be repeated with AI. To the weather for Queensland, isolated coastal showers today about eastern districts, mostly fine in the far west, partly cloudy elsewhere. In the southeast, partly cloudy, just a few showers around. Brisbane, Logan, the Gold and Sunshine Coasts, all heading for a top of 21 degrees, 22 degrees today for Ipswich and a top of 17 for Toowoomba. For more news, head to news.abc.net.au.
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4: Good afternoon. What does it mean to be a farmer? These days, plenty has changed in the paddock, in the office. What you do and who does it is very different. And some research now is perhaps challenging how you might have always considered a farmer to be. And it's encouraging people who might not have claimed the title before to consider themselves as farmers for the first time. So how do you define what makes a farmer? 0487 993 222 to send me a message or send me an email, countryhour@abc.net.au. I'd love to know what makes a farmer to you. That discussion on the program before 12:30. And a little later, I'll bring you the latest details on the developments with bird flu and the super fungi that is devouring toxic mining waste. That's all still to come on the Queensland Country Hour today. But send me a message, 0487 993 222. How do you define a farmer? I'd love to know. We will start today in the Murray-Darling Basin because communities across four states have had their say on the future of the Basin Plan, which is currently under review for the first time in its history. The Murray-Darling Basin Authority released the report covering the feedback submitted during consultation on Tuesday. So what do people in the basin have to say on how the plan is working? Annie Brown reports.
5: It's a wet and boggy morning on this Victorian dairy farm in Tallagaroopna. Natalie Akers and her husband Jeff milk 800 Jersey cows here.
6: She's become very friendly. She'll headbutt now, Annie. Get back, girl. Come on.
7: Get off the tripod.
5: Besides dairy, Natalie has worked in water policy and has been an agricultural advocate for decades. And when the Murray-Darling Basin Plan came up for review for the first time in its history this year, she made sure to help get submissions in.
6: I assisted a few organisations and we personally put one in from our farm and the impacts that it's had on our farm. The key points in our submission were stopping buybacks and ensuring that community voices are heard and that those living in the regions have a voice and that the impacts that they're feeling are not ignored. Because unfortunately, we feel that no matter how loud we tell people of how much pain the Basin Plan's causing, we're not listened to and people just don't seem to care. So it was a submission of frustration. I've been involved in the Basin Plan since it started. I mean, the reality is we all want a healthy environment. No one's saying that we don't want a healthy environment, but we need to ensure that there's a balance here. And unfortunately, it feels like we haven't achieved the balance that we set out to.
5: Many agricultural industries have criticised the use of water buybacks by the federal government to achieve environmental targets.

0: in the basin plan. In southern New South Wales, the Murray and Murrumbidgee sustain irrigation communities. And there's a fear the rice industry, which supports hundreds of growers and thousands of jobs in value adding, is at a tipping point where the lack of water and high prices might force production offshore. Rice Growers Association of Australia President Peter Herman says there's been a lack of accountability in the policy of buybacks.
1: Well, recovering water was always going to be part of the basin plan, but to a point that was proven that the water that was acquired could be used for the environment in a productive manner. That proof isn't there. In fact, there's proof that the water's being used now in ways that hinder the effect. And what's needed is on the ground, in the rivers, in the system, improvements in terms of management and in terms of infrastructure. And this government shied away from that challenge completely and has gone down a road where you think just adding more water is going to do that. And the buybacks pattern follows that again and again.
2: And so what's been the impact of the buybacks on the rice industry, for example?
1: Whether it's rice, dairy, cotton, winter cropping, all of these industries have been impacted by buybacks profoundly, and there has been a lack of accountability for that. We have communities that are really hurting that could use that water for productive purposes, and the saddest part of the story is it's not being well used for the benefit of the environment. From South Australia to Queensland, we have all had enough. We have had enough of being told how to run this basin. We live here. We understand, and we are not being heard, and we expect and we demand better from the people elected to represent us.
0: In Renmark, South Australia, Vanessa Cook says she feels the heartbeat of the Murray River.
3: I am Ninte, Naka and Nakanu, and I fall under seven tribes, but I can't remember them off of my top of my head. But yeah, so the work that I do is just working with Murray-Darling Basin, and they're amazing just to work with them, and yeah, just trying to do what I can do for my community.
0: Right now, she says the river is sick.
3: If we do not do anything about this river right now, we are going to have nothing. The future generation, like now, we will, like our river is critically endangered. If this river is critically endangered, other ones are going to be, like I said, we are the people, we are the heart, got to keep the veins pumping, and the Mother Earth is the land. So we've got to keep that beating, and that's the most important thing. And I reckon that if everybody has that in mind, mindset, as a body, whole body, because that is a living entity, it's very important, because there is drought coming. So we don't know, like, so it's very stressful. We've been saying it for over 20 years that the river is sick, and if the river's sick, the people's sick and the community's sick, and it is, obviously. So if we continue to try to work on this river, we can do amazing things together.
0: Vanessa, Peter and Natalie are just three of the 2,500 people and organisations who wanted their voice heard on the Murray-Darling Basin Plan review. The Australian government has spent more than $11 billion over the past 14 years on the plan, but still hasn't recovered all of the water required to complete it. Andrew McConville is the chief executive of the MDBA. He said at the Rural Press Club this week, the submissions have helped shift

0: Relevant submissions made to the authority will also be passed on to a review of the Water Act 2007, and a final report of the review is expected later this year.
1: Rural reporter Annie Brown ending that report with help from Emily Doak, Anita Ward and Shannon Pierce. And I'll share an extended version of Andrew McConville's views on the website later today. So if you follow the Queensland Country Hour on ABC Listen or on your favourite podcast platform, you'll get that extended interview with Andrew McConville a little later today. You're listening to the Queensland Country Hour. It's 13 minutes past 12. Up next, how do you define a farmer? What do you think makes a farmer these days? Send me a message, 0487 993 222, or you can send an email, countryhour@abc.net.au. Some new research is challenging some people to consider themselves as farmers, perhaps for the first time. But I'd love to know what you picture when you think of a farmer. 0487 993 222. Before I bring you that story, though, I did want to let you know that there has been a train derailment in North Queensland on the weekend that's causing some issues with that network. So a Pacific National train hauling localised bulk commodities derailed at low speed at Mackay Harbour on Saturday. And a company spokesperson says there were no injuries to the train crew, but Queensland Rail crews have since re-railed and removed the locomotive with a crane and commenced recovery works on the tracks, and those will continue today. As a result of the derailment, the Mackay Harbour branch line will remain closed while the recovery work is undertaken. That's impacting predominantly grain and sugar trains. The cause of the derailment is being investigated by Pacific National Crews and Queensland Rail, with safety the priority as work continues to restore that rail line to service. Wilmar Sugar and GrainCorp have both been contacted for comment as well. So that is the Mackay Harbour branch line remaining closed while recovery works are undertaken due to that derailment at low speed on the weekend. It's a quarter past 12. This is the Queensland Country Hour.
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1: Now, I know I've heard of big L Liberals and small L Liberals. Do you consider yourself a big F farmer, maybe a little F farmer? Or do you feel like neither of those terms apply? It boils down to the question of what it means to be a farmer. And some new research has shown that for women in agriculture, it's a nuanced and complicated question. The study, published by the Journal of Rural Studies, has found some women involved in farming businesses are outright rejecting the traditional farmer label, while others are embracing it. Its author, Dr. Emily Buttle, says it's challenging assumptions about how women see themselves and how they want to be seen, even for her as a farm business owner.
4: I myself didn't really see myself as a farmer. And as I was talking to my peers and friends in similar circumstances, they also didn't see that. They don't necessarily sit in tractors or chase sheep or are involved in the day-to-day paddock work, so to speak, but very much are central to that farming business. And it just so happened that I had the opportunity to speak to women more broadly about their involvement in farming businesses, and identity came up as one of the issues. They spoke about the fact that they don't adhere to an identity standard of what a farmer, or at least what we think a farmer is. And so we're certainly questioning, well, if I am not that, then what am I?
5: So when it comes to landing on how these women sort of see themselves and want to be seen, I think you talk in your research about whether they, I guess, fit into a category of a little F or a big F or not at all. If you could maybe explain those terms for us.
4: Yeah, so that big F, little F farmer idea came from a conversation I had actually on LinkedIn with some connections on there. And where it came from was the deaf community have little D deaf or big D deaf. and their identity is tied to one of

0: those constructs based on whether they see their deafness as being core to their identity or peripheral to. And so I thought, well, perhaps that's something similar that we're seeing here amongst my data, in that we've got a big F farmer who is someone who's actively involved in paddock work and strongly associates their identity with the idea of what a farmer is. A little F farmer where they do some paddock work, they contribute to the farming business, but they're not, it's not core and central to who they are. And then not at all. There's women who are involved in farming businesses who don't adhere to that farmer identity standard at all because they're not doing the paddock work. They're very much within the control centre, doing all the administration and those sorts of things that come with farming businesses. Or they're not involved at all. They've got their own career off farm. They're pursuing their own dreams and goals and aspirations and don't actually contribute at all to the farming business. It's just that that's what their husband do and that's just where they live. And so there's this broad spectrum of women involved in farming businesses that the farmer identity standard doesn't necessarily fit for them.
1: So, yeah, from what I take from that is that perhaps there are a lot of assumptions and ideas in our minds around women in agriculture, but it is, the answer really is far more complicated and nuanced than perhaps we would assume.
0: Definitely. I think that I'm very passionate about drawing a distinction between farming and agriculture. Yes, farming is part of agriculture, but farming in and of itself is its unique beast, its unique cultural beast, its unique social beast. And I think that as soon as you start talking about the farming profession, that comes with a very particular set of connotations. And then farmer in and of itself, I think that the traditional white man, a Kubra, a check shirt, in a dusty paddock wearing some R.M. Williams boots, just to throw quite a few brand names in there, but that very typical trope comes to mind when we say farmer. And so when we're talking about, well, what about women in that picture, it gets far more complicated.
1: What are the implications then, I think, of this research and what women have been telling you as part of your study? How can we take some of these answers and utilise this?
0: I think the biggest thing for me is just being really intentional with the language we use. I think when we're trying to capture an audience, whether that be through extension or agricultural extension and adoption or through media or through, you know, policy and all of those things, we need to be really clear and intentional with the language that we use to make sure we are being inclusive of the diversity of which we're trying to represent.

0: Then, when I've been talking about this research, I'm trying very hard to talk about women involved in farming businesses. Now, that's a lot longer to say than, say, women farmers, but at least it's being a bit more broader in the subset of people of which I'm trying to talk to. I really wanted to emphasise to women who are out there involved in farming businesses who don't necessarily adhere to the farmer identity standard, and that it's okay. You don't need to try and squeeze yourself into being a farmer, that there is a diversity of roles in our businesses, and you can, you know, identify with however you like. I'm still questioning whether I'm a little F farmer or not at all. And I think that it really depends on the context that we find ourselves in.
1: Dr. Emily Buttle from Adelaide University School of Agriculture, Food and Wine, speaking with Selena Green. What do you think? 0487 993 222. Have you thought about whether or not you're a big F farmer or a little F farmer? Does that concept resonate with you? I'd love to know what you take away from Emily's research. 0487 993 222 to send me a message. Make sure you pop your name on there and where you're from so I can say g'day. So what does make a farmer? Is it maybe someone who was a cattle grazier but is now seeing a new side in an industry she loves? After studying in the Big Smoke, Renee Spencer returned to work on her family's cattle operation in the gemfields of central Queensland. And as a fifth-generation cattle producer, returning back to the land renewed her passion for agriculture. But she says it also sparked a keen interest to inspire others to enter an industry she loves.
2: I was a bit lost when I was little and in high school. I had no idea what I wanted to do. I wrote on my, what do you want to do? Be a pirate? I had absolutely no clue. So I did the whole uni route. I went and did Bachelor Arts, did Literature, did Education because I find a lot of value in education and teaching. I think it's just vital for the progression and stability of society. So, I didn't quite find that I would enjoy that job. I don't think I've found other ways of educating and fulfilling that passion, but yeah, not quite as a teacher. During uni, actually, my family started to look into this regenerative agriculture stuff. They saw a video on Alan Savory and then got his book and then proceeded to do an RCS course. And the excitement about what they were feeling at home, and then when I went back home and saw what was happening, I felt like I had a place back at home, and that, yeah, I got caught up in the excitement a little bit as well and realised what I was missing out on in Brisbane, and it kind of just helped me realign my priorities a little bit.
3: You tell us a little bit about what it's like for women in agriculture, and I think you did a bit of research as well.
2: Yeah, just a little bit. It absolutely shocked me to find that, I think it was in 1994, it was only in 1994 that women were able to state their occupation as farmer on the Australian National Census, which completely blew my mind. I'm a 1998 baby, so that's only 4 years prior that we were able to say that we were farmers. So yeah, and that later, the fact that in 2026 women make up 30% of the agricultural workforce, which yeah, is amazing. So
3: why do you think that is? Why do you think more women have entered the industry?
2: I don't even know if it is more or whether they've just always been there, but also people love animals. Women are just people, and there's a, I think, just speaking from my own experience, being up the paddock, being in nature, having those connections with the cattle, the dogs and the land, it's just, what more could you want out of a job, really? Again, just a passion of mine, which I'm sure extends to other women.
3: What do you reckon needs to happen to support more people as they come into agriculture?
2: I think to support more people in agriculture, young people coming in, first step would be education, getting ag schools in Queensland again, step one. Having other producers feeling comfortable taking on newbies, like if there was an incentive to help educate and have a safe space for newbies to come into the industry and feel comfortable to work and be, you know, taught up and shown the ropes. And yeah, so if, say, city people wanted to come out, they know that they're going to be taught and in a safe space.
3: Do you reckon there is more people in the city who are interested?

0: interested in agriculture?
1: Yeah, I think so. They seem, it's a bit of a trend. Cowboying is a bit of a trend, but also I think city life, I experienced it. It's amazing. The novelty is fantastic. It's lovely having your mates 5 minutes away and you can ring up and go, oh, let's go to the pub. That's amazing. You are incredibly disconnected from where your food comes from nature. I think a lot of people are craving that. I think that for me anyway, I felt that I needed to get back out into the scrub to just feel normal again. And I think there's a bit of, I don't know, just I might be projecting, but other city people might feel the same.
0: Yeah. Well, I think there's also an enthusiasm in the country towns. Like there are more people moving out into the country towns as well.
1: Yeah. Yeah. I think there's a buzz and a type of community that you get in rural places that you might not, that you definitely don't, from my experience, get in the city. Like, yeah, that connection is very nice.
0: What do you reckon you've learnt since coming back to the land?
1: Ooh. I saw a quote the other day, if you haven't felt stupid in a while, you're probably not learning. So that's a good one. just to maybe also to take life not so serious as well. Yeah. Yeah, and the value and the importance of agriculture and teaching more people about agriculture.
0: What do you want to show the next generation of men and women who jump on board with agriculture? What do you want them to see? What do you want them to learn?
1: You've got to start somewhere, so you're going to feel it's going to be really uncomfortable, and then as you keep growing and as you keep learning, it's still going to be uncomfortable, but you'll get used to that feeling. And if we can give young people the opportunity to learn different ways of doing things, so you've got very skilled people out there, and if we can give young people access to those skills, like balanced stock handling, low stress stock handling, different ways of grazing your country or your sheep or your crops, like with
0: like variety.
1: And yeah, variety, diversity. We need to give people that are working in agriculture the tools to be able to survive not only the climate that we have at the moment, but also the economic climate as well. Like the price of inputs at the moment is insane, so to be able to not only think outside of what we've always done, but to have the knowledge of how can I fix this in a different way if it's going to absolutely ruin me if I continue down this path.
2: If you haven't felt stupid in a while, you're probably not learning. What a great saying. That's cattle producer Renee Spencer from the Gemfield speaking with Crispian Yeomans. And you may recognise Renee as Brown Hat online or from season 2 of Muster Dogs. I'd love to hear if anything you've heard today has changed or reinforced how you view what makes a farmer. 0487 993 222 to send me a message. Now, I've got a lovely message here that says, the women's Weekly has a wonderful story about women in agriculture this month. I did look that up. It is beautiful and features some voices and faces you might recognise across Queensland agriculture talking about what they do, how they do it and why they love it. And it is worth remembering too that the United Nations declared 2026 the International Year of the Woman Farmer, to spotlight the role that women play across agri-food systems across the globe, whether they consider themselves to be farmers, farm business managers, or anything in between. 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It's almost 12:30. I'll have the Weather Bureau for you soon. Up next, though, you're going to learn more about a fungi.
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2: Queensland scientists have developed a unique super fungus capable of eating toxic mining waste and spitting out rare minerals. Denise Vila Gomez is with the Australian Institute for Bioengineering and Biotechnology. She says they've used a technique called adaptive laboratory evolution, which she hopes will help Australia acquire critical rare minerals in a more sustainable way.
6: So fungi naturally produce organic acids. And those organic acids, we have demonstrated that can leach specifically some important metals. For example, scandium, vanadium, gallium, and some others. So what we did is to improve the capacity of these fungal strains to do these activities by using a method that is called adaptive laboratory evolution. So we expose them to harsh conditions, to mutant agents, and by doing this, we improve the capacity to produce these organic acids and also the capacity to survive in these harsh environments.
7: So this creation of the super-powered fungus, I know you compared it to like a superhero. Can you tell me a bit about that?
6: Yes, I mean, when you think about Spider-Man and some other superheroes, they got their powers because they were exposed to a mutant agent or something like that. So we do the same with this, with fungi. So we expose them to these mutant conditions that gives them superpowers at the end. So it's an analogy.
7: So how is the research important? Can you dig into that a bit? What will it do going forward?
6: It is very important because at the moment, Australia has listed these metals as critical because these metals are used for defense, clean energy, and advanced manufacturing. But at the moment, we are paying to stockpile the very materials that we are paying to find. So every mine site and every processing plant leaves something behind, like tailings or waste, or in this case, that the waste that we're using is fossil residue. And we tend to think of these things as liabilities, so things to store, monitor, and rehabilitate. But they contain these critical metals. So if we develop these technologies to recover these metals from this waste, then we will help Australia to get these metals in a more sustainable way.
7: So you're saying then that it'll be more environmentally responsible the way that you're proposing?
6: Yes, because at the moment, the standard approach for leaching metals is using inorganic acids, such as sulfuric acids and some others. And in this, there are two disadvantages. One is that they don't work well in these environments, in this type of waste material. And the other not desirable thing is that at the end, it produces another toxic waste. So at the end, you have to treat the remaining residue that is also toxic. So with our approach, we work at milder conditions, meaning that we do not require many chemicals, and also we don't need, we don't require high heat or high pressure. So this becomes the technology more sustainable.
7: So what's the next step now in transforming your research to practice, I guess?
6: Yeah, at the moment, I mean, what we're trying to do is we're having discussions with industry to go to field scale trials. So we want to apply this technology in real settings and to see if we can actually, yeah, improve it towards applications. Yeah.
7: How long have you been working on this project and how have you felt seeing it come to life?
6: I've been working for 3 years, and I started through an advanced Queensland industry fellowship with a company, with a mining company. And it's been fantastic because we started from just identifying the fungal strains that we wanted to work with and then start evolving them, basically, and then doing some trials and testing what are the best organic acids for selective recovery of these critical metals. Until now, right, at the moment we already have these superpower fungal strains that can survive in these very toxic environments, high pH, high salinity, and that can produce these organic acids.
2: Absolutely fascinating work. That's Denise Vila Gomez, a senior lecturer at the University of Queensland School of Civil Engineering and a senior research fellow at the Australian Institute for Bioengineering and Biotechnology. She was speaking to May Argent. You're listening to the Queensland Country Hour. It's 25 to 1. Up next, the Weather Bureau with the latest forecast.
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0: More than 5,000 head at Blackall today. I'll bring you the results from the sale and also the weekly Warwick sheep sale before 1 o'clock. Let's check in with the Bureau now. Phelim Hanafy is the senior forecaster on duty this afternoon. How are you, Phelim?
1: Not too bad, Kelly. It's Thursday. Countdown to the weekend, so it couldn't be better.
0: And it's a little milder today than it was yesterday, so we're even warming up for the weekend.
1: We are indeed, yes. Still a little bit cool this morning. We had temperatures just under the degree, 0.7 to be precise, around Appletorpe. So still cooler and around parts of the southern tier as well, 1 and 2 degrees this morning. But that's probably the last of it. We'll see temperatures a lot milder from tomorrow, and that's thanks to southeasterlies, a bit more moisture starting to filter back inland. And really the theme as we head into the weekend and early next week will be much milder overnight minimums. So certainly the brief taste of winter we saw gone for the time being as well. But with the milder temperatures comes more unsettled conditions broadly about the east, but also through much of interior Queensland as well in the coming days.
0: Well, let's start with that interior situation. How are things shaping up for that particular event? We're expecting some more rainfall tomorrow, maybe?
1: We are indeed, yeah. So there's probably two events anyway. There's the first one is tomorrow on Saturday. The focus of that will be across parts of the southwest and southern interior particularly. And we'll see, you know, showers and storms developing through this area. It's driven by an inland trough that's going to be fed by that, by a large high to the south that's driving in the onshore showers and a bit more of that milder airflow along the east. But that's going to help feed that trough tomorrow. And we'll see widespread shower and storm activity, particularly areas between Windora and about Bullon as well. And that's where we could see some, you know, falls of 10 to 20 mil through that area, maybe locally more with storms as well. But that activity peaks during the overnight tomorrow and into Saturday, and then that system driving it all weakens again by Sunday as well. But it's once you look further ahead, there is potential that we see yet another significant trough roll into parts of the southwest come early next week. Now, that could bring more widespread moderate rain to parts of western and interior central and southern Queensland as we head into the early days of next week. Now, that system could bring, you know, broadly 10 to 30 mil, locally more with storms, particularly in the southwest and southern interior early next week. So certainly a couple of rounds of unseasonal rain to come starting tomorrow, but probably the second feature early next week looks like the probably the stronger one and could deliver more widespread moderate rain to parts of western and interior Queensland.
0: Will the majority of the activity from that second system be mostly south of the border? Are we at the top fringe of that particular system?
1: The second feature early next week looks like areas, the focal point that as far as Queensland is concerned will be areas probably south of Longreach, but even areas further north, Winton right up into the northwest and even the Gulf country, we'll still see some increase in shower activity from this system as well. And it's going to be driven by, it's really in conjunction with a significant weather system that moves into southwest WA this weekend or from tomorrow, and then that system eventually moves east and brings another round of unseasonal rain and showers to parts of interior Queensland early next week. But yeah, so interesting, two particular features of focus, but that second feature early next week, probably the potential to bring more widespread moderate falls to interior parts. A little bit of uncertainty on the exact detail of it yet or the exact rainfall amounts, but certainly will be a watch point and also could bring a severe storm risk to parts of the southwest as well. So that does bear watching.
0: Now, before we get there, though, how are things looking on the for the eastern regions and in the north in terms of away from that particular event? What can they expect over the next few days?
1: Yeah, very much on the east now. We're back into showers, showery regime for the east. In fact, they've started to increase along parts of the southeast and central Queensland as well. They've been peppering the North Tropical Coast over the last few days, but on the increase now as well. Plenty of extensive cloud cover across parts of the northeast tropics at the moment today. And the shower activity scattered, even widespread at times along the east coast, particularly the coastal fringe and especially the North Tropical Coast, the usual spots. You'd go Cardwell to areas south of Cairns, particularly around the Innisfail area, the Cassowary coast there, and up around the Daintree. And that's where we could see daily falls, you know, localised 20 to 30 mil possible, really, over the next few days. So certainly not ideal for the cane crushing season. And it looks like

0: that activity really lingers, you know, right the way through the weekend and into the early days of next week. And it's driven again by that strong high, really quite a dominant high pressure system. It brought the settled conditions, but as it moves east, now it's near Tassie, and as it moves further east, then it brings in a bit more moisture in the shower. So two faces, so to speak. We get the settled part of it when it's towards the bight, but then once it's away from the bight and moving east, we get the more onshore showers affecting the east coast, and that looks like that's staying in play for the next several days at least.
1: I'd love to say that it's a Gemini, but I can't imagine mentioning astrology to a scientist. I would never. Before you go, what's the coastal outlook for the next few days? How are the waters looking?
0: Yeah, the water is very much being affected by that large high as well, which means strong southeasters in play, particularly along the northeast tropical coast as well. We've got strong wind warnings really from Mackay northward today and tomorrow as well. Those winds remaining fresh over the next few days. So strong wind warnings, a watch point for areas of the northeast tropics over the next few days, just given the strength of that high. In fact, that high is 1,038. So that's a 1,038 hectopascals. So that's a pretty strong high at the moment. And with a strong high comes that increase in the southeasterly trades. So certainly fresh southeasterlies for the next few days about the northeast tropics.
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1: 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And remember, you can always check out the Bureau's website and app for more details too. You're listening to the Queensland Country Hour. It's 18 minutes to one. You can send me a message today, 0487 993 222. Up next, a different kind of forecast, this one about the risk of locusts.
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1: Australia's locust outlook is forecasting a moderate to high risk of a widespread infestation developing sometime from August. The warning focuses on inland New South Wales, but it could include parts of Queensland up to the border Southern Channel country. Australia's Chief Environmental Biosecurity Officer Dr. Gabrielle Vivian-Smith says there's also a risk of spur-throated locusts in central west Queensland.
3: The spur-throated locust risk does remain the principal concern there. There's moderate risk of regional infestation developing in central west Queensland. And again, those spur-throated locust populations increased significantly during the autumn. There's been some swarming activity already reported, and there are additional swarms that could form during winter if there are favourable conditions that persist. And some of these dense swarms can cause crop damage. They can also affect trees and pastures.
4: Yeah. Okay, so sticking in Queensland, I do note that there seems to be a slight ban of nymphs for Australian plague locusts developing in the southwest channel country around Thargomindah, March to June, that there were swarms between 5,000 and 30,000 locusts detected in the channel country.
3: For Channel Country, there weren't surveys conducted in March and April. However, the most recent survey, which was conducted in May, did identify that there were some numerous density adults and some nymphs as well. The forecast there is that there is sporadic breeding possible under favourable habitat conditions, but any resulting population is likely to remain at low levels. There is a really low probability.

0: or your South Australia areas?
1: No, I mean we do mainly surveillance and forecasting. The impact on crops is probably a little bit outside of our immediate expertise, but we do work closely with ABARES, and potentially we can have a discussion with them about those sorts of things.
0: Is the Department of Agriculture likely to work with any anyone to be able to control some of these locust populations when they emerge?
1: Yeah, look, we work with closely with the states, Queensland, New South Wales, Victoria, and South Australia, of course. And so we work very closely with those jurisdictions, and they work closely with their landholders. So,
0: Right, but will the federal department be doing their own control of locusts?
1: the Australian Plague Locust Commission does do control operations when there's a realistic possibility that there might be, large impacts across multiple areas, multiple states. The forecasts indicate there is this realistic possibility that control operations will be required in some areas during spring. At this stage, the scale and the operation of any of those operations and the location of those operations will depend on the surveillance results, and the distribution and the density of the emerging populations that are being monitored in the early spring.
0: Right, so what would the threshold be then?
1: Our focus is mostly when the locusts are likely to move across multiple states, and so we generally do strategic control operations. There are some thresholds. I don't have the details of those today with me, but can certainly provide those to you.
0: That might be helpful.
1: I just wanted to say there are a range of locust management options. There's, the conventional insecticides, there's biological control products such as GreenGuard, and the most appropriate option that's chosen really depends on a number of different considerations, like the life stage of the locust, the location, the environmental considerations, and any regulatory requirements that might be in place at that time as well. And then the decisions regarding the control measures are generally made by those responsible jurisdictions based on the local circumstances and what is available in terms of control options.
2: Now, that is Dr. Gabrielle Vivian-Smith with the Federal Department of Agriculture speaking with Crispian Yeomans. And if you've had any locust activity, you can report it to the DPI using the form on their website, or just search for the Australian Plague Locust Commission if you're seeing any of that activity. It's always handy to know where they're popping up. You're listening to the Queensland Country Hour. We'll take a look at some volatility in grain markets before I take you off to the livestock markets this afternoon. We are going to stick, though, for now with the biosecurity issue and get an update on the situation with the H5 strain of bird flu, because there are now two more suspected cases of that virus in Western Australia and South Australia. So this is after two birds were confirmed to have the deadly disease near the town of Esperance in Western Australia. The Federal Agriculture Minister, Julie Collins, says the latest suspected cases are in South Australia and Western Australia's southwest, but none of the four cases are in poultry or the agricultural industries.
3: Testing has confirmed that we have another H5 bird flu in a petrel found on a beach in South Australia. The Western Australian Government has also provided an update today, indicating that it has one further suspected case of H5, which will now be transferred for testing at CSIRO. I understand that this was also from a migratory seabird reported from Quindalup. This is obviously concerning, but given the spread of H5 globally, it is not unexpected that other migratory birds may have arrived at other locations across the Australian coastline. As I've said in recent days, I do want to assure the Australians that our government's bird flu response is still swift and coordinated, and that we've enacted our biosecurity response arrangements. We've been working closely with state and territory governments who are managing the on-ground response, including in this new detection in South Australia. Of course, we'll continue to work with the states to confirm further test results and to provide updates as results become available. The result in South Australia is another migratory bird. At this stage, there is no evidence of any mass mortalities, There is also currently no evidence of

0: infection in poultry or in our agricultural production system, and there continues to be a low risk to human health. We're taking the detection of the H5 bird flu seriously, and we're working around the clock with our technical experts, the state and territory governments, industry and local communities. As I say repeatedly, we have invested over $113 million towards our H5 bird flu preparedness as part of our $2 billion in additional biosecurity resourcing since we've come to government. I also want to end with a thanks to the Australian public for reporting the sick birds. If you see sick or dead birds or other animals, please do not touch them, avoid contact and record what you see at birdflu.gov.au. I do want to make some brief remarks on the notification from Papua New Guinea of a suspension on our poultry meat and poultry products from Australia. We have continued to engage constructively with the Papua New Guinea government since their notification of suspension to have these trade restrictions removed. My department has just received advice from the PNG that the suspension of poultry meat and poultry products has been lifted with some exceptions, and will continue to work with them on this. We appreciate PNG's willingness to work cooperatively and to remove some of these restrictions.
1: That's the Federal Agriculture Minister Julie Collins speaking to the media yesterday afternoon about those extra cases of H5 bird flu and those that export into Papua New Guinea. Those conditions are essentially only if it's from free-range animals in the area where the detections have happened, is my understanding of that. But West Australia's chief vet says the genetic makeup of this H5N1 bird flu strain that's been detected in several migratory birds this week is unlikely to be a threat to the Australian dairy industry. Now, back in 2024, the US Department of Agriculture reported that the deadly strain of bird flu had been found in multiple dairy herds in Kansas and Texas. But Michelle Roden says the bird flu strain confirmed in Australia doesn't move between mammals.
2: Generally, with mammals, the way that they get infected is actually consuming either a bird, so usually it's animals that eat birds, so either birds of prey, mammals on the coastline, or other birds that eat other birds, and so that's how the mammals generally get it. The situation in the US gets quite complicated, but even within the 2.3.4.4b, there are different genetic makeups, and so one of those sort of triggers is a mammalian gene in there, which actually enables it to move between mammals, and that dairy strain has got that mammalian gene in it, which has enabled that to move within the US dairy industry. It's quade unique to that area. This clade does not have that gene in it.
3: So that wouldn't be likely here in WA, for example, to move into the cattle?
2: The fact that that gene isn't present pretty much means that it doesn't move between mammal to mammal, yes.
3: What about risk to food products, milk and eggs, for example, if that were to happen?
2: Yeah, so I guess the risk to people is low, and that's been sort of determined by the World Health Organization. But certainly if infected chicken or eggs that have got infected on it would be a risk to people, but if they're not infected, they're clean and cooked is safe for people. So similar sort of thing to the normal influenza arrangements.
1: That's West Australia's chief vet, Dr. Michelle Roden, and a reminder that there have been no cases of H5N1 detected in any agricultural production systems in Australia. You're listening to the Queensland Country Hour. We're headed off to the markets soon. Before we get there, though, I just want to briefly touch in on grain markets, because volatility is expected to be at its peak next month as the Northern Hemisphere harvests its crop. Analyst Andrew Whitelaw reckons they need some kind of disaster if we're going to see prices pushed higher, and he doesn't think El Nino is going to do it.
4: If you look around the world, the vast bulk of the world's grains are grown in the Northern Hemisphere, and they tend to be harvested between sort of middle of June and end of August. So if anything's going to go wrong with the crops, it's going to have to happen in the next couple of months. And it's a bit like that old saying, a good crop gets better and a bad crop gets worse. So, but at this time, when there's more crops coming off, market watchers are looking at the market more intently. So if they see something like a hailstorm in Kansas or a drought or a flood somewhere, they tend to overreact to those type of things because it can affect a considerable part of the crop. But the opposite happens as well, is that once things start to become more steady, you start to see, okay, Kansas has got a good crop, France has got a good crop. You start looking at it and saying, you know what, I don't have any fear of missing out, so I'm not going to pay up to buy grain because I know it's going to be available. And I think that's a big thing that drives markets, is individual traders saying, or even users like piggeries and feedlots, they might say, actually, I don't have the fear that I'm not going to get access to that grain. So even in Australia, we saw it probably 2 months ago, it was really dry, northern New South Wales and southern Queensland, where there's a huge amount of feedlot demand. It was really dry, so a lot of people who need to buy grain because they've got pigs, chickens, cattle, it's inelastic. They have to buy it regardless, pretty much. And because it was dry, they had that fear of missing out. They thought, we're not going to produce a crop that's buy, because if we don't buy it today, we might not be able to buy it tomorrow. And that happens on a local level like that, but it also happens globally, that the trade will look at it and say, the world's got plenty of grain. I've got no fear that I'm not going to get what I want.
5: What are the signals looking like in the Northern Hemisphere, Europe included? Is it looking like a reasonable crop?
4: Look, I think it's mixed. So we've got places like the US. US winter wheat crop is having a terrible crop. Corn crops are looking okay. But when we go to places like France, France is looking pretty good. Really dry weather this weekend. So it's, but it will get downgraded, but it won't get downgraded to a disaster. We get downgraded from really good to slightly less really good. But then we go to places like Eastern Europe. So even though Ukraine and Russia has been at a war and it's intensifying at the moment, they've had 4 years of war, but they still produced and exported huge crops. Romania, huge crop. Hungary, huge crop. But even what we're starting to see now as well is other countries that normally would import grain, so like your Algeria, your Tunisia, your Morocco, all these countries that are really got a deficit of grain, Egypt, are all starting to grow more.
1: Andrew Whitelaw from Agricultural Market Analyst, Episode 3, speaking to Larissa Smith. We're off to the livestock markets now. And Sam Blackall is... Sam Hart is at Blackall, I should say.
6: Good afternoon. Blackall Agency yarded 5,500 head for the June wiener and store sale. There was a huge improvement in quality of yearlings yarded, and all categories of backgrounder steers improved on previous weeks. Most of the buying panel for lightweight restocker steers was local or from the northwest, and sold to 622.2 to average 571. Steers 280 to 330 kilos mostly stayed local at a top of 588, with the average lifting 15 cents to 567. And medium weight steers returned to the paddock continued to improve, selling to 574 to average 568. Some very good quality pens of heavy feeder steers sold to 548.2 to average 530. At the time of this interim report, lightweight restocker heifers have sold to 492.2 to average 463. This has been Sam Huff, the National Livestock Reporting Service.
1: And at the weekly Warwick Sheep Sale, here's Errol Luck.
7: A smaller yarding of 694 lambs and 324 grown sheep resulted in dearer trends across the trade weight lambs and the store lambs back to the paddock, with the heavy lambs to process as similar to last week. Young lambs in the 12 to 16 range to restockers sold from 100 to 171. Young lambs over 16 to restockers sold from 171 to 206, with those to the butchers topping at 225. Older lambs in the 18 to 20 range to the butcher trade sold from 255 to 272. And lambs in the 20 to 22 range to the butchers sold from 232 to 268. Lambs to processors sold from 270 to 320. Hoggers to processors sold from 170 to 268. Merino used to restock itself from 102 to 160. Heavy crossbred and merino used to process itself from 172 to 232. Ram lambs to the wholesale meat trade sold from 150 to 196, with two finding new homes at 257. Meat rams sold at 158 to 194, and ewes and lambs topped at 265 per unit. This has been Errol Luck, MLA's National Livestock Reporting Service.
1: And that's it for the Queensland Country Hour today. Thanks for your company. I'll be back on your radio from midday tomorrow, sharing the story of some of the challenges around beekeeping in Queensland right now and some new threats that continue to put pressure on that critical industry. That's on the program tomorrow from midday. Right now, it's 1 o'clock.

0: ABC News, good afternoon. I'm Michael Bausch. Authorities are bracing for massive casualties in Venezuela after two powerful earthquakes struck the country's coast. There's been extensive damage, as Ali Crew reports.
1: A number of buildings in the Venezuelan capital Caracas have collapsed after the earthquakes struck under a minute apart. The first, being a 7.2 magnitude, was followed by a stronger 7.5 magnitude quake just 39 seconds later, both in an area west of Caracas. Shaking was felt in the capital, and this resident says the city is in chaos.
2: A lot of buildings are without power, electricity after the earthquake that hit.
1: The US Geological Survey says high casualties and extensive damage are probable. The Interior Minister has urged residents to leave their homes.
0: Queensland's Labor opposition has vowed to scrap vehicle rego fees for apprentices to help get more young people into a trade. Here's state political reporter Jack Mackay.
3: Opposition leader Stephen Miles unveiled the policy today as he delivered his budget reply speech. He says a future Labor government would waive vehicle registration fees for priority trade apprentices while they do their training. Rego fees for workplace supervisors would also be dropped to encourage more small businesses to take on an apprentice. Mr. Miles says the move would save trainees up to $590 per year.
4: It's just one thing we can do to get more Queenslanders on the tools on Queensland job sites.
3: Compulsory third-party insurance would still need to be paid.
0: A major lawsuit has been filed against iron ore giant Fortescue over allegations of toxic and abusive conditions for female staff. Will Murray reports.
5: 2 years ago, Rio Tinto and BHP were slapped with class actions over sexual harassment and rape allegations at Outback Mines. Now Fortescue is in the firing line. Lawyer Paris Hamry from law firm JGA Sadler says thousands of women have come forward with allegations of violence, assaults and retaliation when female staff reject sexual advances.
6: When these women report the conduct, they're victimised because of it. They're dismissed.
5: This action follows WA's scathing 2022 Enough is Enough inquiry. Fortescue says it has introduced workplace behaviour programs along with CCTV and a duress app as it commits to provide a safe workspace for women.
0: Australia's labour market has bounced back with new data showing the unemployment rate dropped from 4.5% to 4.4% last month. An extra 40,000 people managed to find work. Most of those new positions were part-time roles, while full-time hiring stayed relatively flat. Experts believe the result will complicate things for the Reserve Bank as it tries to cool down the economy. Queensland's jobless rate fell from 4.2% to 3.7%, seasonally adjusted. The consumer watchdog is suing two debt collection firms for allegedly demanding payments that were invalid or legally expired. His National Consumer Affairs reporter Michael Atkin.
7: The ACCC has launched federal court action against Arma Group Holdings and Force Legal, which are both owned by ASX-listed Credit Clear Limited. It alleges misleading representations were made in at least 320,000 debt notices over more than 3.5 years. ACCC Deputy Chair Katrina Lowe says the notices had the potential to cause extreme emotional and financial stress, and she's concerned some consumers made payments they didn't need to make. Credit Clear Limited has been contacted for comment.
0: In the NRL, the Broncos coach is defending his team's mental toughness amid a six-game losing streak. The reigning premiers face a massive test tomorrow night when they host the Roosters. There's concern the season is slipping away. Michael Maguire says they're blocking out the external noise.
8: Yeah, we've just had a strong captain's run. They've put their heads down, and it's not so much focusing on opposition at the moment. It's about the things we're in control of. That's the one thing I love about coaching this group. So a lot of confidence around where we are as a group, and it's got to start, obviously, tomorrow night.
0: Queensland's weather, scattered showers today about the east coast, fine or mostly fine elsewhere, scattered showers and storms developing tomorrow in the southwest with some overnight rain for the Maranoa and Warrego. Showers continuing for eastern regions and the central and southern interior, Brisbane 13 to 20. A few showers about the southeast on Saturday, Sunday and Monday. On Moreton Bay, seas 1.5 metres. ABC News.
1: Hello.
9: Hello and welcome to The World Today. I'm Stephanie Smale, coming to you from the lands of the Turrbal and Yuggera people in Brisbane. This Thursday, the end of an era for Nine Network presenter turned podcast host Carl Stefanovic, with reports terms are being negotiated for his departure. And the deadly heatwave continues in Europe, with temperature records smashed across the region.
10: Even though we're near the beach, it's been too hot to actually go anywhere near the beach. The pavements have been 50

0: degrees and schools have been closed, but we've only been in summer for a week and they're predicting that it's just going to keep going like this.
1: An Australian citizen with links to Islamic State who had previously been banned from returning will be allowed to come home. The so-called ISIS bride was blocked from getting on a plane to Australia with other women and children in February. The federal government says it could no longer legally refuse the woman's application to return. Our political correspondent, Sarah Temevska, joined me from Parliament House in Canberra. Sarah, why is it that this woman has now been allowed to come back to Australia?
2: Well, essentially, this woman, Hodan Abbey, is allowed to return because she has requested a permit to do so. Under the temporary exclusion order legislation, a person who's issued a TEO is barred from the country for up to 2 years. But if they apply for a return permit under the law, the minister has to issue that permit. The question then becomes the conditions imposed upon their return. And this is where this case is interesting. The minister has the discretion or the option of imposing an additional 12-month exclusion on someone who applies for the permit to return. That has not been done in this case. Tony Burke has said that the government received final advice yesterday that it had no legal avenue to exclude her from the country for that 12-month period, but is imposing a very strict set of conditions upon Hodan Abbey when she returns, including monitoring her at home, where she works. If she studies, she has to apply for permission to use social media or a mobile phone, for example. But the fundamental issue underpinning the case here and in all of these so-called ISIS brides is that fundamentally Australian citizens do have a right to return back to the country, and even attempts to delay them eventually will end in them returning if they can do so.
1: And is it clear how soon she could return?
2: It's not. So her lawyer has said she is still in Syria, but we don't have clarity on whether she's in custody or not. She's not in the Al-Roj camp anymore. We do know that much for sure. So the timing of when she returns now is essentially up to her, assuming she can get out of Syria, because the government has not imposed a condition that stipulates exactly when she has to return as part of those conditions in issuing her a return permit.
1: And the opposition has been critical of the government's handling of these so-called ISIS brides. What have they had to say today?
2: We have heard from the Shadow Home Affairs Minister, John O'Dunham, who has urged the government to draw up stronger legislation. They're arguing that this is a weak law if someone who's barred from Australia because they're deemed a national security threat can simply return to the country as soon as they apply for a permit. That is a weak law, and that the coalition is open to working with the government to draft tougher legislation to exclude people. He was asked, however, are you confident that this type of law, if you did toughen the laws, that that wouldn't end up in a high court challenge? And he said, well, we won't know unless we try. But the issue of constitutionality is one that has been raised by international lawyer Don Rothwell. He says that the right of a citizen to return is an enshrined principle of international law. It's not explicitly protected under our constitution, but it's one of those grey areas where there is a growing body of constitutional experts who say it would probably be deemed an implied constitutional right. And so what's interesting about this case is that TEOs haven't yet been tested in the courts, and there could be a calculation based on recent decisions we've seen, for example, the NZYQ case that deemed indefinite immigration detention is illegal, that the High Court would not rule in the government's favour.
1: ABC political correspondent Sarah Temevska there. Apologies. A new political party made up of two teal independents has formed in a bid to further shake up Australia's political landscape. Federal MPs Allegra Spender and Zali Steggall are the only members of the Community Strong Australia Party, the first formal alliance between any of the so-called teals elected to Parliament.
3: What we can do by setting up this party is we can actually support people in and candidates who otherwise wouldn't be able to be supported. You know, for instance, in the Senate, you actually have to have a party to run effectively in the Senate.
4: Our commitment to our communities has not changed. We are still focused on our core pillars, our pillars around sensible economic management, climate action, integrity, equality. They are the heart of what Community Strong is about.
1: But none of the other Teals have joined so far, and there's no leader yet. Dr. Jill Shepherd is a political scientist and researcher from the Australian National University. She spoke to me earlier. Dr. Shepherd, thanks for joining us. The Teal independents burst onto the political scene in the 2022 federal election, winning some pretty high-profile seats. Have they kept up that momentum, or is this a bid to raise their political profile again?
5: I think it's really easy to say that the Teals should have done more by this point, but it's incredibly hard to make an impact in the federal parliament. And the fact that they all got re-elected, with the exception of Zoe Daniel in Victoria, really speaks to a genuine electorate that the Teal independents have. And they have raised issues, kept them on the national profile, things like tax reform, climate change. These aren't things that your average backbencher is doing. So on that metric, I'd say, you know, that they've been a genuine success. On the other hand, levelling up from here is really difficult. And I think that's what we're seeing with this announcement, a sort of aborted announcement about creating their own political party that loomed as something that might involve all of the Teal independents initially, but now today we know is just going to be two of them as it stands and focus more on the Senate than expanding their presence in the lower house.
1: What do you think the other independents saw as the drawbacks? Why haven't they joined the party?
5: Well, we're at a moment in Australian politics where political parties are deeply unpopular. So the benefits of being an independent are fairly self-evident to people who don't have to toe a party line, who have freedom to say and express views openly and without fear of being harangued by a party whip. And that's why we're seeing that it is fairly small in stature at the

0: If the rise of One Nation tells us nothing else, it's that Australians are really in the mood for plain speaking politicians.
1: So why do you think they've made this move now?
0: I think it's really important to remember that this is all happening in the context of looming political finance reforms. So in January 2027, it will be harder for the independents to fund themselves and to spend in the extreme figures that they have in the past. Now, this is by design. The major parties are worried that high-spending independents will eat away at their electoral bases. So it makes a lot of sense for the independents to form parties. But as we know, voters are really not very keen on political parties at the moment. So they have to balance those financial incentives with the electoral incentives of not annoying the people that voted to have them in parliament in the first place.
1: And Dr. Jill Shepherd is a political scientist and researcher from the Australian National University. 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Subscribe to the podcast for all our stories. Just search for The World Today. Spurred by the threat of a viewer boycott, the Nine Network has moved to end Today Show host Karl Stefanovic's time with the television program. The falling out between the longtime host and the network was sparked by a controversial podcast interview with a British far-right political activist. It's understood negotiations are underway to bring an early end to the journalist's contract. Nick Grimm reports.
2: Karl Stefanovic has been at the forefront of commercial breakfast television for two decades.
3: Good morning. A little bit earlier, but nonetheless a very good morning too. And would national identity cards help protect...
2: The TV host knows as well as anyone that broadcasting has been on the wane, and catering for niche audiences is increasingly where the money is at.
3: Our next guest is one of Britain's most controversial public figures for more than a decade.
2: Since launching his podcast earlier this year, Karl Stefanovic has conducted dozens of interviews with a range of public figures, but it's been his chat with the British anti-immigration activist that's triggered a backlash against the Australian journalist who's been accused of normalising extremism.
4: And I state facts, not opinions, facts.
3: At some point, you decided to make a stand. Tell me a little bit about yourself.
4: So, if you're sitting in Australia, you may think like I do, you may share my views, you may be concerned of immigration.
2: It's not just his interviewees' words causing controversy. Karl Stefanovic has copped criticism himself for providing a colourful assessment of the now resigned British Prime Minister, Sir Keir Starmer, when asked for his own view.
5: Can I ask you a question?
3: Yes.
5: Keir Starmer is a...
2: Today, Nine newspapers are reporting the media company is negotiating terms for the star to depart his job with Today amid talk of the threat of a major advertiser boycott. Nine has stressed in a statement that Karl Stefanovic's podcast is produced independently and that it has no role in the program or its choice of guests. But on Sky News, One Nation leader Pauline Hanson has said she regards it as helping make her friend well qualified to work for her instead.
6: Hey, guess what, Karl? I'm looking for someone in my office. You know, I want some advisors in my office. So, Karl, you know, come and apply for a job with me.
2: The fallout from the interview this week saw Karl Stefanovic take the podcast episode offline, though Pauline Hanson and Tommy Robinson himself later reposted the content to their own social media platforms. Others, though, aren't so impressed with the material. Nine newspapers cartoonist Kathy Wilcox sent this via text message to ABC 702.
7: If you saw the social media guidelines to which the rest of us Nine employees are required to adhere, you would see the howling hypocrisy if Karl were able to stay.
2: Well, former Nine Network news boss Peter Meakin had this comment on ABC local radio.
8: I like Karl, but this is weird behaviour and it can't be put down as good journalism on my observations. He mainly just gave Tommy Robinson an unchallenged platform.
2: And the backlash has also seen the activist group known as Mad Effing Witches prepare a campaign against the Nine Network using the hashtag Cancel Karl. Jenny Hill is the spokesperson for the group. She's speaking here to 702.
9: We believe that Nine were very concerned before we made any announcements, but we do think that our involvement was probably the final push they needed to take action.
2: And certainly the group makes no idle threat, targeting other media figures in the past.
9: People in the media that we have, you know, big disagreements with based on their commentary, such as Alan Jones and Kyle Sandilands, We have a group of volunteers who

0: record advertisers on their radio shows, and then we post those lists of advertisers out to our roughly 200,000 followers, and they contact those advertisers and ask them if they're happy for their brand to be associated with that kind of hate and lies and misogyny and racism and whatever it is. And in a large percentage of cases, the advertisers decide, no, they don't really want their brand associated with that, and they pull out of advertising on the show.
1: Jenny Hill, spokeswoman for the activist group Mad Effing Witches, ending that report by Nick Grimm. The deadly H5 bird flu strain has been confirmed in a migrating bird in South Australia. It adds to the two confirmed cases and a further suspected case of the avian influenza in Western Australia. As the number of cases rises, poultry producers are upgrading their biosecurity systems, and governments say they're on high alert. Kimberly Price reports.
2: Ben Wood doesn't normally find sick birds while out bodyboarding, but in the past month he's found two at his local beach in Port Elliot, about 80 kilometres south of Adelaide.
3: I had a situation where a great southern petrel landed in the, what we call the lineup of the surf break, stressed. It was impacted by a wave and was washed up. I pulled the bird out of the water.
2: On Sunday the 14th of June, a similar occurrence.
3: A stressed great southern petrel landed in the impact zone, got hit by a couple of waves and was washed up to the beach.
2: A local wildlife organisation rescued the bird that day, and recent testing has confirmed the petrel to be the first case of H5 bird flu for the state. Bird flu doesn't spread easily to humans, but spread to the poultry sector is a worry.
4: Avian flu is always a concern for poultry producers.
2: Katrina Byrne is founder of Feather and Peck Eggs on the Fluria Peninsula, where the South Australian case has been confirmed.
4: We make sure we don't put our flocks near open water, which can attract wild birds, so you try and minimise the attraction of wild birds to your properties. We do have Maremma dogs, because they're outside all the time, and I think their vigilance, their barking, really deters birds as well. So we've got a few things in place, but really the most important thing is vigilance.
2: Katrina Byrne is urging consumers to support the industry.
4: The worst thing you can do is think an egg's not okay. The eggs on your shelves are going to be absolutely fine. You don't get avian flu from eating an egg.
2: The South Australian bird flu case becomes the third confirmed case on the Australian mainland, the other two infections discovered in Western Australia. Governments are escalating monitoring and detection systems. South Australian Premier Peter Malinauskas says that includes resources if the virus is detected further.
5: That of course means the destruction of poultry birds if necessary, and that's actually logistically a substantial task and not an easy task, but one that we've actually invested in. We've got the equipment and the processes ready to go.
2: Wayne Boardman is Associate Professor in Wildlife Health at Adelaide University and a wildlife vet. He's concerned about the endangered sea lions on the South Australian coast.
6: If the birds are coming in contact with those sea lions, which they often do, you know, there's a good chance that the virus will sit around in the water on the ground and the sea lions will pick up that virus.
2: The rapid spread of the bird flu has caught some off guard, like Mish Simpson, the director and founder of the Southern Koala and Echidna Rescue in the Onkaparinga Hills, and relies on donations.
7: We've been working on preparedness plans, but we weren't quite...

0: and obviously specialising in koalas and echidnas.
1: Mish Simpson says the rescue centre needs a specialised isolation clinic to treat suspected bird flu cases.
0: We can't actually assist with birds until we have a separate space so that we're not risking all the animals and the animals we currently have in care.
2: Mish Simpson from the Southern Koala and Echidna Rescue Centre, ending that report by Kimberly Price. The heat records keep tumbling in Europe, with red alerts in place in several countries. The UK has sweltered through its hottest June day on record, with the temperature reaching 36.1 degrees. France, Spain and Italy are also bearing the brunt of the heatwave. Barbara Miller reports.
3: School's out for kids at hundreds of schools across England and Wales. It makes sense.
4: It's not comfortable for the pupils. And because of that, they don't really learn that much anyway, so we decided to just close this afternoon and close all day tomorrow.
3: But leaves working parents wondering how they're going to make it work.
5: It is really tough. I was relatively

0: country recorded for a second day in a row its hottest average daily temperature since records began in 1947. Here too, schools are closed. Australian Lucy Renault lives on the southwest coast, about an hour out of Bordeaux.
1: Even though we're near the beach, it's been too hot to actually go anywhere near the beach. The pavements have been 50 degrees and schools have been closed. My daughter's baccalaureate final exams have been pushed by a week because it's too hot for the kids to do their exams.
0: A high of close to 40 in Paris saw the Eiffel Tower and Louvre close early, frustrating tourists whose holidays were booked long before the heat wave hit.
2: A lot of things got shut down, so it was really disappointing. It's my first time ever on the European continent. It's my first time in Paris.
3: And the last entry was at 2 p.m., so many people who've traveled from around the world aren't getting to see the sights.
0: Several dozen people have drowned in France in recent days in heat-related incidents. In Italy, too, 16 red alerts are in place, though some pilgrims at the Vatican are taking it in their stride.
4: We did not feel any heat at all, only great love to see the Pope again. Just seeing him, one forgets about everything. There's only the Pope and the love he transmits.
0: Temperatures are expected to peak in Germany, the Netherlands and Belgium later this week, with severe heat warnings for Eastern Europe for the days ahead too. France has banned alcohol at some outdoor events and parts of Germany are under a barbecue ban. Climate change is pushing up temperatures globally and Europe is warming at twice the global average. Overnight temperatures in many parts of Europe are not dipping below 30 degrees Celsius. Sleep and patience in ever shorter supply.
5: Barbara Miller reporting. You've probably considered whether you'd like to be buried or cremated when you die, but what if there was another option? The New South Wales Parliament is set to consider a bill to introduce a controversial alternative, human composting. Supporters argue it's a cheap and environmentally sustainable option, as Alexandra Humphreys reports.
6: Teresa Russell is clear about her wishes when she dies.
7: I want to be composted.
6: She's spent the past 2 years advocating for Australia to introduce human composting, a process where a body is placed into a vessel

0: families will have the option to take their composted remains of their loved one and spread it wherever the legislation says that it's allowed to be distributed.
1: It's an idea that's been garnering support from these talkback callers on Sydney local radio.
2: But this was a way that my body can be used, can be shared by the family and can be used for good.
3: I'm a huge fan of what the new proposal suggests, human composting. I love it.
1: Ms Russell has found a backer in New South Wales MP Alex Greenwich, who points out burial space can cost tens of thousands of dollars. It's not clear yet how much human composting would cost in Australia, but it can be up to about $7,000 in America.
4: This is an innovative way to ensure that we can return to Earth once we die in a way which is going to be more affordable for people and, as I said, better for the environment.
1: Alex Greenwich is today introducing legislation to Parliament to legalise the practice, known as natural organic reduction.
4: Currently, your options are limited to burial or cremation. And we know that we are running out of burial space, which is becoming increasingly expensive across New South Wales. And we also know that a number of people are concerned about the environmental impacts of cremation.
1: In the meantime, other dying options are taking root. A memorial forest is set to launch shortly near the Blue Mountains, offering people the chance to have their ashes turned into plant food and planted with a tree in a protected forest. Warren Roberts is the founder of Living Legacy, the company behind the project, which already operates memorial forests in Perth and Melbourne.
5: When you think about it, for the last few decades, people have been chopping down trees to create coffins and clear space for graveyards. And now people are becoming trees and creating forests. We're going from destroying ecosystems to restoring them, creating habitat for endangered wildlife. And it's an Australian thing to do.

Have a script for antidepressants. You're on birth control. Are you sure you know what you're doing with all that stuff? Doctors are warning that too many Australians are at risk of accidental overdose. Given the mix of prescribed medications and other legal drugs, never mind a hit every now and then perhaps of something that's illegal, the federal government is currently consulting on how to make the system safer. You'll hear from a GP this afternoon who's read the report that reveals the startling number of Aussies aged over 50 falling victim to a fatal threat, the threat of accidental overdose. Stay with me for more. Plus, new figures reveal international visitors pumped a record $4.1 billion into Brisbane's economy over the past year. But what are they coming to see? And are they spending big dollars when they're in town? And with Steven Spielberg's Disclosure Day dueling with Toy Story 5 at the box office at the moment, I want to take you back to the time of Toy Story 1. Back then, another alien film was booming at the box office, one starring the Fresh Prince of Bel-Air. And I wonder if you remember the name of it, because it's celebrating its 30th birthday today. And I'm wondering, is it worth watching this weekend? Ahead this afternoon, isolated coastal showers about eastern Queensland, tending scattered about the Gold Coast, the Sunshine Coast, Mackay Coast and North

0: Do you know what comes next? I think you do. Warren at Sherwood. Hello.
1: Hello, Kat.
0: Hey,
1: Warren. I do.
0: What is it?
1: Studio. Whoa.
0: Okay. Do you know the story of Studio, Warren?
1: Oh, God, that's a good question. No. Is it one of his millions of girlfriends that he had?
0: Or? Maybe. So Phil Collins, obviously the artist, and that's also the title of the song. So it was a gibberish word in the song lyrics and the title, gibberish. And he just made it up. Basically, Warren just made it up to match the rhythm of the song. And although he was a famous drummer, by the way, there are no actual drums in that track because he used a drum machine. So he kind of made up the drumming and the word Studio. Warren, how do you feel about that?
1: Well, that was something Phil would do, wouldn't he?
0: Yeah.
1: I'm surprised he didn't do his own drums. God, it's he must have been running short of time. He didn't do his own drums.
0: Yeah, Warren, well done, well played. Would you like to back it up with a second crack at a song with nonsense lyrics?
1: Yes, please.
0: Okay, here we go. Try this one. When the song ends, just come in with the next line. Mama got it.

0: Oh no! Warren! God, I thought I could.
1: Oh, I so thought you Richard? Could. Yes.
0: Oh, uh-huh. I could. Oh uh-huh. no. Uh-huh. I'll probably regret it after this. I'll probably... Sorry.
1: Warren, you've been wonderful. It's all good. If you know the next line, call now 1300 222 612. That's 1300 222 612. My name is Kat Finney. You're on 612 ABC Brisbane and ABC Queensland. Look, I'll take you through the big news stories in Queensland in a moment, including the story about the pressure that is starting to build on a major Queensland water provider that plans on hiking up prices. You'll hear what's being done about that. And there are fears of high casualties in Venezuela today. This is after powerful earthquakes collapsed buildings in the capital, Caracas. I'll give you the latest from the ground. Stay with me.
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0: And that's my goal from the Hoodoo Gurus. You're hearing it on 612 ABC Brisbane and 91.7 ABC Gold Coast, ABC Queensland. Are you going to do anything special for the Socceroos game against Paraguay tomorrow? The World Cup kicking off at midday on a Friday, the Friday before school holidays. I can't expect there'll be too much work being done at school tomorrow. Big TVs on trolleys will be wheeled in. People will be watch the game. Come on. Watch the game tomorrow. Jason on the Gold Coast, you say, Kat, hi, my two teenagers are campaigning hard for me to let them stay home from school tomorrow. Do I be a good parent or do I be a capital letters good parent? I don't know, Jason, it's a tough one. It's a tough one. And I don't think you'll be the only parent confronted with that choice tomorrow. You can text me and tell me what it is that you're wrestling with. Maybe you've got an idea for Jason. 1300 222 612 is the phone number. Or you can text on 0467 922 612. My name is Kat Finney and I'm about to play you a speech from a movie. You're going to hear a president of the United States. His name is President Whitmore, and you're going to hear him rallying his troops. He's rallying his troops because they're about to launch the largest aerial battle in mankind's history. And if you recognize the speech and the movie, I want you to call because your knowledge will be needed as we review this film, which is 30 years old or young today.
1: In less than an hour, aircraft from here will join others from around the world. And you will be launching the largest aerial battle in the history of mankind. Mankind, that word should have new meaning for all of us today. We can't be consumed by our petty differences anymore. We will be united in our common interest. Perhaps spate that today is the 4th of July, and you will once again be fighting for our freedom. Not from tyranny, oppression, or persecution, but from annihilation. We're fighting for our right to live, to exist. And should we win the day, the 4th of July will no longer be known as an American holiday, but as the day when the world declared in one voice, we will not go quietly into the night. We will not vanish without a fight. We're going to live on. We're going to survive. Today, we celebrate our Independence Day.
0: Stirring. It was a box office hit 30 years ago. But how well has this film stood the test of time and is it worth watching this weekend? What is the title of that film? If you recognise it, call now 1300 222 612. You could be our guest movie reviewer here on 612 ABC Brisbane in Queensland. My name is Kat Finney and I'm about to take you through the big news stories across Queensland and an update for you on the Venezuelan earthquake. Stay with me.
2: This is Kat Finney. 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
0: It's a quarter to two. Here's what's happening in Queensland. Pressure is mounting on a major water provider. The plans to hike prices, bulk water charges, had been frozen for the financial year in the state budget handed down this week. But Urban Utilities is planning on changing its charge by 5.5%. It means household water bills across several southeast Queensland councils are expected to rise by 3.7% next year. The Water Minister is Anne Lay.
3: We have frozen the bulk water charges for 2 years. What we've learnt today

0: today is that the utility providers are increasing their prices up to 5.5%. I want to make it very clear that we expect them to walk this back.
1: The minister has said the government will now examine legislative options to force urban utilities to scrap the increase. You'll hear more on that front across your week. And speaking of household bills, Queensland's energy minister has named and shamed Origin Energy for upping power prices despite benchmark electricity prices falling. You might remember that last month, the Australian Energy Regulator released a new pricing structure, one that was supposed to lower bills by up to 7.2% across the state. David Janetsky says he's seen a

0: he's calling on the retailer to do something about this and warns this is just the beginning. He's planning on naming and shaming others if they fail to do the right thing. Finally, new figures reveal international visitors pumped a record $4.1 billion into Brisbane's economy over the past year. That's up more than 45% in the 12 months to March. New Zealand and the United Kingdom remain the city's top markets, but holidaymakers from Japan led the charge with a 22% spike.
1: We have amazing major events as our state's capital. They're really driving hard in that space, and that partnership between our Economic Development Agency, the government, and the tourism demand driving Tourism and Events Queensland is fantastic to see. I think Brisbane also has a lot of experiences. It's really developed its tourism offering.
0: And that was the leader of the Queensland Tourism Industry Council, Natasha Wheeler. She says that the city's booming festival and sports strategy is playing a crucial role. But taking you overseas now and to Venezuela, 20 aftershocks have been recorded in the country following two powerful earthquakes that came in quick succession. A number of buildings have collapsed in the capital, Caracas, and other parts of the country. Interim President Delcy Rodriguez has declared a state of emergency and has expressed her condolences to the families of those killed without providing a death toll. This Caracas resident has described the scene as a horror movie.
2: Cuando logré vestirme.
3: All the walls were cracked. We managed to open the door however we could. There was a cloud of smoke that wouldn't let us see. And when we went downstairs, the scene was like a horror movie.
0: You'll be kept up to date with that developing situation as the search for survivors continues in back-to-back earthquakes in Venezuela. You're on 612 ABC Brisbane and ABC Queensland. Stand by for another update in 10 minutes from now. It's 10 to 2. I'm Kat Finney and your Classic Movie Reviews Project is next.
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0: Welcome to your Classic Movie Reviews project. Guiding you on this journey through cinematic history is filmmaker, author, musician, and the man who once ran Trash Video, the largest cult video rental store in Australia, Andrew Leopold. Andrew, hello.
1: Hello, hello, and hooray for Hollywood.
0: Oh, really?
1: And I say that with all sincerity.
0: Okay. This is a great song from R.E.M., and it actually features during the film we're about to review today, though it didn't make it to the official soundtrack. And interestingly, as far as I'm aware, one of the stars of this film, despite having a record as a musician, also doesn't have a song on the soundtrack officially to this album. Is that right?
1: No, but he did have the theme song to The Wild Wild West.
0: Uh-huh.
1: And we still should not forgive him for that.
0: Okay.
1: Jigga, jigga, jigga, wow, where's?
0: So what is the movie that we are reviewing this afternoon? It's 30 years old today, and I'm wondering whether it's worth you re-watching it this weekend. Colin, you're at Coomera, and you recognise the film based on the clues I have been dropping. What is it, Colin?
2: Hello, my little earthquake creature. We all know it's a great movie. I can't believe it's 30 years.
0: Yep.
2: Really? Oh, God, I'm getting old.
0: To the day.
2: Independence Day.
0: Yep,
2: you're
0: so absolutely.
2: So many great actors in this movie. Bill Pullman, Jeff Goldblum, Will Smith, and a cast of thousands of others, well, hundreds of others, and great lines. So many great lines like, what is that smell?
1: Oh, yeah. The most disturbing alien autopsy put on film, I believe.
0: I reckon so. Colin, you obviously are a big fan of the film. Did you see it at the cinema or was it on home VHS or DVD?
2: I love this movie. I have a big screen TV at home, so I don't go to the movies really much anymore. I wait till they come out and then I watch them either on the streaming service or DVD. But this one I bought on Blu-ray. I bought it in high-definition Blu-ray. I bought it in a commentary Blu-ray. I bought it in 3D because I still have my 3G TV at home.
0: Wow.
2: So with my 3D glasses, and I love watching this movie in

0: 3D.
1: Okay, Colin, what is it about this film? What do you love about Independence Day so much? Why is it so good?
0: I think, look, it's the thing about mankind is we are constantly thinking that anything that comes to us is hostile. It's got to be from another planet. It's got to be hostile, so we must destroy it. But in this case, they proved they were hostile straight away. But it's the human spirit of fighting back, fighting for our freedom, fighting for our survival. And it was done with such wonderful cinematography, such wonderful acting. Even Jeff Goldblum, who plays that low-key character, and the actor who plays his father, I can't remember the actor's name offhand, but...
2: I think it's Judd Hirsch.
1: Yeah.
0: The wonderful lines that he brings to the movie, like when they're on board the Air Force One, and he says, oh, you knew about this 30 years ago, back in the 50s when you captured that thing, and the other actor says, well, actually, there's never been that. And then you get that security guy say, sir, that's not actually true.
2: Very sly.
1: And that's good because part of my interest in this film at the moment, Andrew Leopold, is due to the fact that Steven Spielberg's got an alien film in cinemas at the moment.
2: He does.
1: And it's doing fairly well, I think. Disclosure Day.
2: Which
1: is all about how, oops, yeah, we did have aliens way back when and we're telling you about it now. Signs are pointing to a bit of box office success for that title, but gee whiz, didn't Independence Day carve it up when it hit the cinemas back in 1996?
2: Well, it certainly did. And let's not forget that Steven Spielberg did that amazing other First Contact film, Close Encounters of the Third Kind, back in 1978. Absolutely blitzed it at the box office. And you couldn't get a more different film to Independence Day. Spielberg believes that, you know, our first contact with aliens is going to be a quantum leap in human evolution. In Independence Day, they are the evil empire. We must destroy! And we're going right the way back to the 50s Cold War paranoia of films like Earth versus the Flying Saucers, The Day the Earth Stood Still, of which clips are playing on a television set in Independence Day, just so you get the link. This is a massive, mega-budget reimagining of those classic 1950s evil alien films, mixed in with the end-of-the-world disaster films, which were really huge in the 70s. So this is, you know, a kind of unholy marriage between all these blockbuster tropes, and it does work. It works spectacularly. And the combination of, you know, all that sort of jingoistic talk about the human spirit prevailing and the cutting edge special effects led to the film being the most popular film of 1996. Now, I like it on that level. I like it as a spectacle. What I really, really find on the nose is all of that jingoistic speech and the militaristic tropes. You know, which films like Mars Attacks and Starship Troopers just can't wait to tear to pieces. Because that stuff is ripe for satire. It's done with such a po' face, and we're meant to sit there waving American flags going, yay!
1: Yeah.
2: Yay, humanity!
1: Yeah. Yeah.
2: Every country's going to have Independence Day on July the 4th, and it's
1: global
2: like,
1: evolution.
2: Oh my God.
1: 5 minutes to two on 612 ABC Brisbane and Queensland. Do you remember this film, Independence Day? It came out 30 years ago today. It was made on a budget of $75 million. It made $817 million at the box office on release, and we're talking about it as part of the Classic Movie Reviews Project. I'm Kat Finney. Andrew Leopold, your movie maker, is guiding you on this journey. And it is an interesting time because I remember watching this film the first time in class.
2: Oh.
1: On the last day of term when the teacher was just like, I'm not doing it today. Maybe teach had started the school holidays a little earlier and was wearing dark glasses for that reason. But I vividly remember the big TV on the trolley being wheeled into the classroom, and we all sat there and we watched Will Smith and

0: friends, USA his way to global dominance. And
1: oh, Team America.
0: I know, right?
1: Universe police.
0: Yes. And here we are, you know, on the eve of the Socceroos game tomorrow, when I'm sure there'll be classrooms across Queensland that are sitting and watching Australia compete in a game that is supposed to unite the world. So this idea of global unity, which is inherent in the World Cup, is also sort of in Independence Day, but
1: oh,
0: it still
1: absolutely
0: comes with the sense that America is at the top of the pyramid.
1: Well, yeah, I mean, you've got the whole world coming together mm-hmm. to defeat the evil menace. Now, that evil menace in pre-9/11 America could have been still the threat of communism, the impending threat of Islamic fundamentalism. Who knows what that threat represented at that time? But you do have scenes of Israeli and Arab soldiers, you know, banding together to go on flights. But the ones who actually blow, you know, strike the death blow are still Americans. And that is the key here.
0: Yeah.
1: It's not an Israeli pilot. It's not a Chinese pilot. It's an American. And not only that, it's also a reformed alcoholic who, you know, sacrifices his life for the greater good. You couldn't get a bigger cliche than that.
0: Yeah. Okay. So,
1: and that's exactly what this operates on. It operates on a very, very black and white cartoon
0: mm-hmm,
1: level.
0: Mm-hmm, mm-hmm.
1: I don't know if you're still enjoying it the same way you would have as you were back in class in 1996.
0: I mean, so much has changed. I'm older, wiser, and more attuned to the news cycle, Andrew Leopold. And I think you can't watch it today without thinking about what's happening in the world right now. And it's a tightrope, isn't it? Because you're balancing this desire, this real and genuine desire, I think, for there to be peace on planet Earth. You know, wouldn't it be nice if we were all holding hands and being friends?
1: Yep.
0: And that's what this movie is promising. But at the same time, you can't help but realize the real and present threats to that peace and unity that exist on the world right now and always will and always have been, et cetera, et cetera.
1: Yeah.
0: So there's that that sort of plays into it. But yes, if you're just looking for a family film.
1: If
0: you want popcorn this weekend after the
1: on your big screen.
0: Do Independence Day.
1: Absolutely. But I feel, you know, that the message that everyone can come together and band together mm-hmm. against the common enemy, I think that that's an incredibly simplistic wish fulfillment. I honestly believe that if there was an alien threat and people tell us that, you know, that could happen any day now,
0: well,
1: if the powers that be decide to stage an alien attack, it's basically going to be running through the Independence Day playbook. But I still feel that mankind is not going to be able to overcome tribalism and
0: okay.
1: good old-fashioned paranoia of which...
0: Okay, well, I'll live in hope.
1: This is a prime example.
0: You want to do Mars Attacks next, don't you?
1: I really, really want to do Mars Attacks. I need the antidote to Independence Day.
0: All right, Andrew Leopold. Mars Attacks, that's your homework. A fortnight from now, we'll be reviewing it here on 612 ABC Brisbane, ABC Queensland. I'm Kat Fenny. Follow Andrew Leopold's adventures by following Trash Video Archives on social media. 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

0: ABC News. Good afternoon, I'm Michael Bausch. More than 20 aftershocks have rattled Venezuela as rescue teams scramble to locate survivors among flattened buildings in the capital, Caracas. The government's declared a state of emergency after a catastrophic double earthquake. Authorities have confirmed multiple fatalities but are yet to release an official death toll. This woman described the panic as her building collapsed.
1: All the walls were cracked. We managed to open the door however we could. There was a cloud of smoke that wouldn't let us see. And when we went downstairs, the scene was like a horror movie.
0: The US Geological Survey says the 7.2 and 7.5 magnitude quakes hit under a minute apart along the country's Caribbean coast. A massive rescue and recovery operation is underway. There's been a surprise dip in Australia's jobless rate, which has edged down 0.1% last month from its previous four-year high. David Taylor reports.
2: Official figures show the unemployment rate fell to 4.4% in May, and 40,300 new jobs were created. Economists say the overall pace of employment growth appears to be slowing, and the unemployment rate is edging higher. Indeed, trend unemployment is now the highest it's been in 4 years. However, the jobs data follows an increase in underlying inflation on Wednesday, and ABS data today showing annual household spending increased by 5.5%. compared to May 2025. Some economists have an RBA rate hike as early as August, but most see the central bank on hold for the remainder of 2026.
0: Queensland's jobless rate fell from 4.2% to 3.7%, seasonally adjusted. Queensland's opposition leader has used his budget reply speech to promise a new independent statistics agency to track and publish state crime data. Stephen Miles has told Parliament a Labor government would model the body on a similar framework operating in New South Wales to stop politicians from spinning police numbers. He says a neutral watchdog is the only way to restore public belief and accurately evaluate community safety.
3: We need to rebuild faith in the crime data provided to the public. Rebuild trust and confidence that when you say something, it means something. And a way to actually measure which measures are working and which are not.
0: It's hoped a multi-million dollar corporate buyout of bankrupt coal producer Vitronite will secure the financial future of Central Queensland mining families. Olivia Sanders reports.
4: Seamus Taylor was one of many local business owners impacted by the collapse of Vitronite. The company owed Mr. Taylor hundreds of thousands of dollars, but he was paid back before Vitronite entered receivership.
5: We were one of the lucky ones who did manage to get it back.
4: A $200 million sale of Vitronite's assets to Indonesian coal miner Ithaca will be decided by creditors at a meeting next week. The purchase will include paying some of Vitronite's debts, including $16 million owed to workers. Receivers Quartermanth say Ithaca intends to restart operations at the mine, and Mr. Taylor says using local labour and suppliers would show commitment to the region.
0: Mining giant Fortescue's been served with a national sex discrimination class action alleging disturbing rates of misconduct on its remote WA mine sites. The case, filed in the federal court in Melbourne today, details allegations that women working at Fortescue mines have been subjected to assaults, rape and stalking. Law firm JGA Sadler says thousands of women have come forward. The company owned by billionaire Andrew Twiggy Forrest says unlawful behaviour has no place at Fortescue. To sport now, and Dane Gagai's rugby league career is coming full circle with the veteran centre signing a one-year deal to return to the Brisbane Broncos. The 35-year-old started his NRL journey at Red Hill in 2011 before moving away for long stints with the Knights and the Rabbitohs. Gagai will pull on the Broncos jersey again for the 2027 season. The club says his representative experience will be invaluable for Brisbane's emerging backline talent. The weather for Queensland, scattered showers and storms developing tomorrow in the southwest with some overnight rain for the Maranoa and Warrego, showers continuing for eastern regions as well as the central and southern interior. Brisbane tomorrow 13 to 20 degrees, on Moreton Bay seas 1.5 metres. ABC News.
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9: 5 minutes past two. Telehealth services have made it so easy.

easy to get to the doctor, right? They can be really vital, especially if you live in rural or remote Queensland. A telehealth appointment can make all the difference. But that convenience could also have a serious cost. You'll hear a little bit more about the concerns that are mounting in regards to telehealth prescriptions and their relationship to accidental drug overdose. Also this afternoon, a look at something that experts say could be a game changer in the quest to reduce the number of Australians dying due to unintentional drug overdose. Have you heard of this this tool? It's called Naloxone. What is it and why do we need more of it? You'll hear that story later on this afternoon. I'm also keen to hear from you if you can complete the lyric to this song. Oh my God.

0: Aruti, Des at Red Bank Plains. Well done. That is the lyric, but do you know what it means?
1: Absolutely no idea.
0: We're talking about the nonsense words in songs this afternoon because Spice Girls released Wannabe almost 30 years ago to the day, and that song has the word zigga zigga ah. Or maybe it's words. I don't even know what it is. I don't know what it means. I don't think anyone but the Spice Girls knows what zigga zigga ah means. And they're not the only ones that have mysterious lyrics in songs. That Little Richard song, Des, as you quite rightly point out, has a strange expression in it. Now, what do you know about the era that that song was released in?
1: Well, it's the 1950s.
0: Mm-hmm.
1: Rock and roll.
0: Yeah, and this is kind of key to understanding what Tutti Frutti is all about. Apparently, he originally, Little Richard, performed that song in nightclubs and drag bars, which meant that he was able to use lyrics, Des, that weren't family friendly, weren't radio friendly. So because he knew the original lyrics to that song were too rude for radio, they brought in a songwriter, Dorothy Labostri, to help change the lyrics to the song that you know today. So, Des, I'm not sure if we know what Little Richard was originally singing when he was singing what is now Tutti Frutti, but the mind does boggle, doesn't it, Des?
1: Yes, it certainly does.
0: Now, you knew the answer to that one. Would you like to have another crack at a song with a mysterious lyric in it?
1: Well, if it's a modern song, I'm up the creek without a paddle.
0: Oh, okay. Well, in this case, you might be in luck. If you have the next line, just come in clear.

0: I got no idea.
1: That's the Rolling Stones, Des. No idea?
0: Couldn't tell.
1: That's all right. That's all right, Des. You've done very well to get this far. Thank you very much. Des is at Redbank Plains. If you know what comes next in that Rolling Stones song, and if you know why they say what they say, call now, 1300-222-612. That's 1300-222-612. My name is Kat Feeney. You're on 612 ABC Brisbane, ABC Queensland. I'm going to play you a full song now. I don't think there's any nonsense in this song from Sting, but I could be wrong. Let's listen carefully. It's 10 minutes past two on 612 ABC Brisbane in Queensland. A babysitting story that will shock you before 3 o'clock.

0: Dean Chamberlain. Bit of tea there. It's a great song, but is it as good as this one? Somebody from Kings of Leon came out in 2008. It's all about the isolating realities of touring and a universal craving for human connection. Do you prefer this song? The song with the most support wins, so which one are you voting for? 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In a moment, a look at how we can address the serious and growing problem of unintentional drug overdoses. Stay with me for more.
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0: It's a 2:15. This week, we've been considering drugs. Illegal, legal, regulated drugs. The story continues today with the story of Alison Collins. Alison lost her 24-year-old daughter, Erin, to an overdose of prescription medication. She then launched a national campaign with the hope of sparing other families from the pain of preventable loss.
3: The ease of access to prescription medication on these telehealth services was too easy. There needed to be improved safety measures for patients, but also improved safety measures for these health professionals working on these telehealth services so they could see clinical history and current medications for the patient in front of them.
0: On the 28th of January this year, the Federal Health Minister Mark Butler said Alison's story inspired the government to improve protections for patients and prescribers.
4: We've got to make sure the record is as useful as possible. It's in real time. It's very user-friendly, but also require medical professionals to consider that information before making important prescribing decisions. It's absolutely critical for protecting patient safety.
0: The first phase of consultation on a national medicines record is due to finish in December, and it comes as the National Drug and Alcohol Strategy is due to expire, and at the same time as the Pennington Institute is reporting on the increase in unintentional drug overdoses in Australia, some due to prescription drugs. Dr. Aaron Chambers is a GP and the owner of Grow Life Medical in Highgate Hill. And it's great to have you with us this afternoon. Dr. Chambers, protecting patient safety, this is a key role for a family GP.
5: Absolutely. I would say we consider that our main role, and it's why continuity with your regular GP is so important.
0: When patients access telehealth services for prescriptions, what can fall through the cracks?
5: Look, I think it's a burgeoning area. Unfortunately, the Australian healthcare system has been predicated upon continuity where you've got a single GP. There's now many, many more services becoming available, including online providers. I think if I'm just being really rawly blunt, not all of them are that scrupulous. And there are some models that are really quite dangerous for patient safety out there. And we have to make sure that they're heavily regulated to get that safety envelope back in encouraging continuity and ensuring quality in those services.
0: We learned this week off the back of the Pennington Institute reports that Australians over the age of 50 make up the highest proportion of unintentional deaths due to drug overdose. And people aged 55 and older account for almost one third of ambulance attendances involving opioid analgesics. Can you perhaps help me understand or paint a picture of what sort of combinations of common medications might put someone at risk?
5: Yeah, look, the short answer is it's complex. You know, there are medicines out there that you might not immediately realise can have sedative type effects, but they do. And so the common ones are opiates and benzodiazepines, so sleeping tablets and painkillers. But there are others that interact with those. So a common other one would be pregabalin. It's a painkiller that's used for nerve pains, but it's not actually an opiate or a benzodiazepine. There are others that are called anti

0: cholinergic that also cause drowsiness and confusion. And it's once you start adding these and layering them on top of each other, they can have quite significant effects. But I think there's even a simpler issue, particularly as you get into the much, much older age group. People start to have cognitive concerns. They've got visual impairment. They might not be able to see their tablets properly. They also might be confused about multiple different brands. And so I've had, it's definitely happened in cases that I've seen where a patient has taken two ostensibly different drugs, but they're actually the same drug. This, the brand is different, and they haven't realised that it's actually the same medication they've taken too.
1: And so how does your team educate patients who might be at risk of accidental prescription misuse?
0: Yeah, it is tricky. I think the individual GP's got a very deep responsibility there. When they're prescribing something, they do have to look at the record. And this is why I think the comments from Minister Butler are relevant, but my health record is definitely not as good as a single clinical record and a single place and a single person that you see to get your healthcare. So that pretty much trumps anything else. But the other end of it is, say, for example, at Grow Life, we take a really intentional approach to improving safety in healthcare and do things like we'll have audits where a pharmacist who's embedded in our team actually goes through and looks through at an overall level, okay, who might be at risk of medication-related harm, and that can be stuff unrelated to medication-related to painkillers. Could be things that might impair kidney function. It might be people who aren't getting the care that they should be getting for low bone density, for example. So there's kind of both the direct in front of the doctor way. There's a very important role here for pharmacists and GPs to work together when medication's being dispensed, and there's that secondary check. I think you will have noticed recently a bit of media around GPs being really unhappy about pharmacists getting into prescribing. I'm strongly of the view, I actually think pharmacist prescribing would be great, but it must be done inside the context of a general practice team and not disconnected from that environment, because it's inherently safe to have that separation of powers. That's exactly why the separation between GP and pharmacist exists, and it's an important safety feature that overcomes some of these problems.
1: Okay, and then just finally, can telehealth clinicians, can they see the context in which existing medications have been prescribed for a patient they're consulting with?
0: They could only see any information that's been published into the My Health record, so that's disparate whether the medications even get in there that have been dispensed. They may or may not have a summary of their healthcare, and they may or may not be able to see historical blood tests and scans, etc. So that can't be relied on. And they certainly can't see the record at your local GP.
1: Okay. You're on 612 ABC Brisbane and Queensland. I'm Kat Finney, and you're hearing from Dr. Aaron Chambers of Grow Life Medical GP, talking about some of the challenges that you might encounter if you're someone who's managing multiple prescriptions and you want to make sure you're doing the right thing. But unfortunately, a lot of Aussies are at risk of doing the wrong thing, and we're hearing some of the reasons as to why. It can be confusing, it can be complicated, and cognitive function can come into play.
0: There's an important point there, Kat, for those who do have any of those cognitive concerns or medication complexity. They're on more than six medicines. They can ask their GP for a referral for what's called a home medicines review, where a very skilled pharmacist who's not their local pharmacist comes out to their house, goes through all their medications, explain what they do, look for interactions, and then provide feedback to the GP and the patient on how it works. So it's a very valuable service.
1: Okay, this is good to know, because I'm interested to understand how we can address some of the problems we've been hearing about this week. We've been looking at the state of overdose in Queensland. This is after the Pennington Institute revealed 2024 was the deadliest year on record for Australia. We lose seven people every day, or one person every 3.5 hours. Now, the current national drug strategy has been in place since 2017. It is due to expire at the end of this year. Rebecca Lang is the CEO of the Queensland Network of Alcohol and Other Drug Agencies. Rebecca, I'm sure many of the groups that you represent will want to have their say on a new roadmap, but are we leaving it a little late to get this new roadmap in view of some of the problems we're dealing with right now?
2: Yeah, absolutely. I wish we'd started this process about a year ago. Part of the problem with it is that in a really boring sense, we lost our bureaucratic structures during COVID when they formed National Cabinet. We lost all of our cross-jurisdictional governance arrangements. We've been arguing for those to be reinstated. Minister Butler has heard us and has committed the new government to a new national drug strategy. They've just started the conversation with the states and territories, who have all agreed that we should have one. My fear is that they'll try to rush through too quickly to try and have something in place by the beginning of next year. And if we think there's a lot of improvement that can be made to the current National Drug Strategy Framework to prioritise those intersecting social and cultural issues that people experience when they're most likely to experience drug harms, and probably focus less on the drug law enforcement side of it, which is a really well-resourced part of our system.
1: Yeah, we've heard lots of voices this week talking about harm reduction being an important and effective part of keeping people alive.
2: Yep.
1: Does that only refer to things like safe injecting sites and pill testing, or is there more to that story?
2: No, one of the best things we can do to prevent unintentional overdose is to have as many people as possible carrying naloxone. Naloxone is an opioid agonist that is capable of reversing an overdose for a short period of time, so you can call an ambulance and get someone some proper medical care. We have a take-home naloxone project that the federal government fully funded a few years back. The issue is that it's kind of driven by pharmacies deciding to carry the substance. Like, you should be able to walk into any pharmacy in Queensland and ask for naloxone and have it provided to you free of charge, no questions asked. It's really simple to use, don't need a lot of training for it, and it can actually be the difference between life and death for someone.
1: And we're talking here about drug overdose. I mean, is that an overdose on prescription pills? Is it an overdose on illicit substances? Could naloxone help in the case of, I've just arrived at mum's house and I can see that she's in a state because maybe she's taken the wrong combo of pills?
2: If the problem is opioid overdose, then yes, naloxone can help, whether that's morphine, whether that's heroin, whether it's nitazine. The strength of the opioid you've taken will impact the amount of naloxone that's required to reverse the overdose. If it is a non-opioid overdose, then naloxone's not going to be particularly useful to you. But most overdoses involve opioids in some way, shape or form. The other part of this, I suppose, is that sometimes people who can't access GPs for whatever reason or aren't able to access the rest of the health system, our drug checking service showed that some of those people were buying their drugs over the internet, thinking that they were buying a benzodiazepine like Valium, but when you test it, it's actually a novel benzodiazepine that has a completely different kind of risk profile. So those kind of human interaction parts of it, where people are actually really curious but maybe feel that they would be judged in a traditional medical setting, are really useful for accessing populations that otherwise wouldn't ask for help.
1: Okay. So this program, this free take-home program, began in Queensland in November 2022, and this is for the naloxone. How can people access it, and is there a big take-up rate?
2: So Queensland Health has an online portal that you can look up to see which pharmacies near you carry it, or you can walk in. Some pharmacies, if you walk in and ask for it, they will order it in for you. So just walk in and ask for naloxone. You don't have to give any reason why you want it, other than that you might find that someone in your life is having an overdose and you want to have it on your person for that purpose.
1: And there are so many other ways that people might overdose, as we've been discussing, Dr. Aaron Chambers. If you do come across a relative, perhaps, or if you fear that maybe you have muddled your medication, in the interest of the best care, what do you do in a situation
0: if you come across someone where they're incapacitated, call an ambulance. Yeah. That's by far and away what the right thing to do. If you happen to have naloxone on hand and they're obtunded and you know they're on opiates, it would be entirely appropriate to give them some naloxone. You're really not going to cause any harm. But I think there's sort of different populations here. I think your elderly person, it could well be that they've had an opiate overdose, but the complexity of the multiple medications and the interaction, I think, is much more likely to be at play in that situation.
1: Okay, so of course, if you fear that someone's life is in danger, contact an ambulance, call 000 on 612 ABC Brisbane and ABC Queensland. I'm Kat Finney, and you're with Dr. Aaron Chambers this afternoon. You're also joined by the CEO of the Queensland Network of Alcohol and Other Drug Agencies, Rebecca Lang. We've been talking about this issue all week. I'm curious, Rebecca, in closing, you represent a coalition of agencies providing services through the state. What do you think people are still not understanding about overdose?
2: I think they think that it can't happen to them. That I think a lot of the time with prescription overdoses, people think because it's in a box with a label and dispensing instructions that it's safer than if you bought something on the street. I think the community needs to know that any type of opioid use carries risk, and that you need to be careful with the way you use those types of substances. The other thing I think is our systems need to evolve to stop thinking that this is a regulatory problem on its own, and that if we just crack down on doctors who are doing the wrong thing or lock up dealers who are selling drugs, that that'll solve the problem. We really need to centre people who are using drugs in these conversations, because they are the ones who will help us design systems that they want to use and are therefore more likely to save lives.
1: Yeah. Yesterday we were speaking about the fact that across so many of these cases, the drug that features is alcohol.
2: Yeah.
1: Dr. Aaron Chambers, in your view, what more do you think we could do, maybe at a social, cultural level, the education that you would like to see, the prevention that you would like to see?
0: We were talking about this before we came in, and this starts in pregnancy and early life, and giving people a sense of connection, a community within which they feel like they belong, removing things like domestic violence and abuse out of our society and getting to the heart of the problem. And that's what we are driven to do at our practice, is to really make people feel part of a connected community, because then you don't have those emotional and mental issues that often people turn to drugs for in the first place.
1: Okay. Thank you both very much for joining us this afternoon. Rebecca Lang, CEO of the Queensland Network of Alcohol and Other Drug Agencies. We'll be keeping an eye out for the progress of that roadmap. I'm sure we'll be talking again in the near future. And Dr. Aaron Chambers, friend of the show, look forward to having your company back on 612 ABC Brisbane and Queensland. I'm Cad Finney. It's 2:30. And just remember that if you need to talk to someone now or at any time, you can contact Lifeline on 13 11 14. That's 13 11 14 for Lifeline, the National Alcohol and Other Drugs Hotline, 1 800 250 015. Stay listening to 612 ABC Brisbane and Queensland. I'll take you through the big news stories of the day in a moment. I've got more marvellous music for you too. In fact, I might carry on with some of that now. How about this from The Divinals?

Girls, boys in town, you're hearing it on 612 ABC Brisbane and ABC Queensland. My name is Kat Feeney. Still to come this afternoon, have you ever been in that position where you've had to phone the babysitter to say that you'll be late, only to discover that they cannot stay? Well, before 3 p.m, how a drama in the United States between parents and carers has Queensland families wondering, what are the rules when it comes to private in-home childcare? And when should the police get involved? Stay with me for this story. Thank you so much for all of your messages in regards to the gibberish songs we are celebrating today, because Wannabe is about to celebrate its 30th birthday, the song from the Spice Girls that came out 30 years ago, can you believe it, and gave the word zigga zigga ah to the world. Whatever that means. I want to know whether you can complete the lyric to this song.

What comes next on that song from the Rolling Stones? Heartbreak is the title of the track, but do you know the gibberish that follows? If you do, call now, 1300 222 612. So many excellent suggestions of gibberish songs coming through, including this one from Sue at Broadbeach.

0: They really ran out of language ideas, didn't they? Just make it up. Does it sound good?
1: Yep.
0: That's fine. You know the words, whatever they are. Teehee, thank you, Sue at Broadbeach, for that. Lots of you also getting involved with the People's Pick Song Contest this afternoon. It's a battle between this song. From Kings of Leon. And this song from The Motels.

0: Which song is the better song? Which song do you prefer? Vote for your favourite now. You can text on 0467 922 612. 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The song with the most support will win, will be the song I play before the 3 o'clock edition of your ABC News. It's 25 minutes to three.
1: This is Kat Feeney. 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
0: And here's what's happening on the front pages of your major news website. Your afternoon news whip around, starting with the ABC Online. Women allege sexual assault, underwear theft, drink spiking at Fortescue mine sites. Andrew Twiggy Forrest's mining giant Fortescue's been slapped with a landmark class action alleging systemic sexual harassment, discrimination and toxic work sites. The ABC's Lexi Hamilton-Smith with more in your 7pm ABC TV news this evening. On the Australian Financial Review, Moira Deeming accuses former Lib leader of assault. Victorian Liberal leader Jess Wilson's been plunged into internal chaos after Moira Deeming accused Matthew Guy of assaulting her and reported the matter to police. On The Guardian, teen found not guilty of plotting terror attack on Peter Dutton after court hears of edgy joke. The Queensland boy, now age 17, wrote of autistic interest in bombs, alongside notes speaking to his troubled state of mind, court told. On the Courier Mail, the ultimate list of Queensland's 50 most powerful people. The Courier Mail's Power 100 has ranked a cartoon dog ahead of the Prime Minister. The full list of Queensland's true power brokers may surprise you. On the Brisbane Times this afternoon, plans for a new South Bank revealed as developer announced. The Deputy Premier would not confirm how much was paid or if the land would remain in public hands, asking, does it matter? And on the Gympie Times, sabotage. Ex-staff admit hacking construction firm's data. Two former Shadforth employees have pleaded guilty to hacking the civil construction giant's computer system to sabotage multi-million dollar project tenders. And that's you up to speed on some of the big news stories this afternoon. Still to come, a story out of the United States. Parents hired a babysitter. They agreed that 5 o'clock would be the time the childcare would end, but then texted the babysitter to say she needed to stay until 2 o'clock in the morning. She couldn't do that because she had another job to get to at 7 p.m. The response from the parents might shock you. But how typical is this experience? What is it like to be a babysitter in Queensland today? And what are the rules when it comes to private in-home childcare? You'll find out before 3 p.m.
2: 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Who was this Gatsby fella?
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1: Hello.
0: What happens next?
1: It's 1, 2, 3, 4, 5. Do-do-do-do-do. Heartbreaker.
0: Do-do-do-do. What do you reckon? They just ran out of ideas, Adrian? Or is there a bigger story going on here?
1: Well, that album, I think it was Goat's Head Soup, and it came out in 1983. It was pretty controversial because the next song on that side, I think, was Angie.
0: Mm-hmm.
1: That was the main single, and that was, I don't know whether you've heard what it's about, but anyway.
0: Mm-hmm.
1: But and on the side too, the last song on it, I think they called it Star Star, but I think the second star was a different word, actually, what they were singing. But anyway.
0: Yeah, well, that song is it's fairly dark, actually. It's a social commentary about a tragic police shooting and drug overdoses in New York City.
1: But that was happening all the time in New York back then.
0: Wasn't it, though? And I suppose Do Do Do in that sense is a reference to other genres of music that use that kind of lyrical expression, as it were, Adrian, but also perhaps an ironic and slightly dark spin on a childhood nursery rhyme to describe something that is fairly depressing. But you knew it. You're obviously a Stones fan, are you, Adrian?
1: Of certain era, that era, because I had older brothers that had that music, and
0: okay.
1: But that particular album, I think it was recorded at Kingston in Jamaica, because none of the other big studios wanted them, because they had a lot of bad news following them around from, you know, business that was going on in the south of France at the time.
0: Mm.
1: So there you go.
0: So from the Rolling Stones and that boy band to a popular boy band in the 1990s. Adrian at Mackay, how deep is your knowledge of Hanson?
1: Well, I know they existed, and they were kids when they
0: when they started.
1: They got a big number one, and they were millionaires by the time they were out of their teens, something like that. I just heard that not long back, actually.
0: Yeah, well, that number one song you're talking about has a bit of nonsense in it, Adrian. It sounds like this.

0: Do you know the next line?
1: Well, it's the only song of theirs I know, but because I used to play a lot of it on the radio. I don't know why. Oh, sorry, Oom Bop.
0: Oom Bop.

0: And Bop, Adrian, was actually just supposed to be a background harmony for another song, but they liked it so much they built an entire single around it. It makes no sense, but it went off, didn't it? And it was
1: plenty of childhood audience to play it to, because I did hear a couple of months ago that those three brothers have got about 12 or 14 kids between them also.
0: Yes, busy men, making music, making babies, making the most of it, you might say. Adrian, thank you so much. Do were the missing lyrics to the Rolling Stones song Heartbreaker. Bop is the nonsense in the famous Hanson song. We're talking about songs with nonsense lyrics because Spice Girls Wannabe is about to celebrate its 30th birthday, and that song gave the world the word.

0: Yeah, still no idea what Zika Zika R means, but I can imagine. I can imagine. My name's Kat Finney. You're on 612 ABC Brisbane, ABC Queensland. That was Spice Girls Wannabe. 30 years old. Can you believe it? Just ahead, what happens if you're babysitting someone else's children? You have agreed upon the end time and then they text you to tell you you've now got to stay hours after that agreed upon time. If you cannot stay and they won't come home, what are you meant to do with the kids? That story next.
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0: Okay, in the United States, a Californian babysitter has revealed what happened when a pair of parents told her they wouldn't be home at the agreed upon end time of 5 p.m. Instead, they sent her a message telling her that they wouldn't be home until after 2 in the morning, to which the babysitter replies, "Unfortunately, you're going to need to find someone to watch your child after 5 p.m. like we agreed." To which the parent hit back, "Actually, no, FYI, it's illegal to leave a child alone, so I wouldn't leave at 5 if I was you." What happened next makes you think about what the rules are when it comes to private in-home childcare. Leave aside America for a moment. What happens here in Queensland? For more, you're joined by Michelle Maloney.

0: who's the founder of Mini Connections, which is an agency that offers nannying services across Brisbane and the Gold Coast. Michelle, lovely to have your company this afternoon.
1: Yeah. Hey, Kat, thank you so much.
0: This story is wild, Michelle.
1: It is wild. And unfortunately, these things do happen.
0: My goodness. In the Californian case, the babysitter, Angie, doubled down on her refusal to stay, saying it's also illegal to blackmail, and that they agreed to hand the child back at 5 o'clock. The parents just weren't coming. And so in the end, Angie calls the non-emergency police line. They advised her to leave the child with the neighbour next door. Now, you would hope this kind of thing wouldn't happen, but does it happen here in Queensland?
1: Look, touch wood, it doesn't happen to us and it won't happen to us. But look, I do hear these stories happening. And but what she did, I think she did the right thing in this situation by calling the police department.
0: When you think about babysitting, what you're thinking about here is entrusting the care of your precious children to someone. Mm. And in so doing, you're striking an arrangement with them because you're recognising they're working for you. Michelle, the babysitter in this case couldn't stay because she had another job to get to at 7 o'clock.
1: Absolutely. And look, you know, it's so absolutely understanding. Like, plans do blow out sometimes, but you just can't. You just can't extend someone's workday by 9 hours without their consent.
0: Does this somewhat highlight how tricky it is to work in the space of private in-home childcare, Michelle? What are the challenges that you face as a business person in this field?
1: Yeah, so look, what we like to encourage families here at Mini Connections is that when you are engaging with professional nannies, treat it as a professional employee. This nanny is your professional and direct employee, so it's so important to have a basic letter of employment or just a job description in place so that the, you know, clear expectations are all highlighted in their contract so they know what to do and what their actual hours are.
0: Babysitting has kind of been a thing that the neighbourhood kid might do for a bit of extra pocket money, but it's also a job, a career for some people. Mm. In your case, you've made a business out of offering babysitting services, nannying services, Michelle. Is there a lot of red tape and regulation that goes along with it these days? How does it work in Queensland?
1: Yeah, it is. And it's such an under-researched industry as well. And really appreciate you speaking into this topic because nannies do fall under an award here in Queensland, and it is so important that families are abiding to that legal requirement and complying with the miscellaneous award because there are so many rules and regulations that fall under that, and not many families know about this award. So it's our job here to ensure that, you know, we're encouraging them to do the right thing and ensuring that they are following that miscellaneous award here in Queensland.
0: So what's your advice to anyone considering a career in nannying, Michelle, in Queensland, or anyone who is worried about the next time they book a babysitter and the time blows out?
1: Yeah, absolutely. Look, I would suggest anyone that's looking to hire a nanny to treat it like it's a professional job, like it's a professional employee, and be kind and be respectful and just make sure clear expectations are spoken into in the interview, but also on the day of the booking as well.
0: It's been really great to have your company this afternoon. Michelle Maloney of Mini Connections. Thank you so much.
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0: We're about to have the big reveal of the People's Pick Sing-Along Song Contest. Will it be Kings of Leon or The Motels? Before we get there, though, Ben, at Ocean View, we've been celebrating the 30th birthday of the Spice Girls' hit song Wannabe and the fact that still today no one seems to know what Zigga Zigga R actually means. You've got a story about this song. Ben, what is it?
3: Oh, you've got to hear this. Look, back in the late 80s, a mate of mine who lived down in Grafton decided he was going to take his wife and his two young kids on the big trip north to Cape York, right up to the tip. So they loaded up the camper trailer and the four-wheel drive. His daughter was 8 years old and his son was four. They got all the way up the coast to Cooktown, listening to whatever FM radio stations they could get all the way up there. And he said, just north of Cooktown, the radio stations ran out. They lost signal. And it was like, right, where are the CDs? And then they got into this argument about it was your job to bring the CDs, and that was your job. Anyway, they had no CDs. But his eight-year-old daughter said, Daddy, I brought my CD all the way from Cooktown to Cape York and back to Cooktown, one CD, Spice Girls, the whole way, which is about 840 kilometres worth of Spice Girls. He said, when we got back to Cooktown, I wound the window down, grabbed the CD from the CD drive, and I threw it. And so I don't know how long that plastic lasts, but let's say 300 years, there's going to be a Spice Girls CD sitting on the Bruce Highway somewhere up there just for the taking.
0: Zigger, zigger, ah, Ben. Zigger, zigger, ah. Thank you so much on 612 ABC Brisbane, ABC Queensland. Congratulations if you are backing the Motels for the win. It's a people pick. 5 minutes to 3.

0: over you.
1: Congratulations, Motels fan. You won the People's Pick sing-along contest today. I'm Kat Feeney. It's 2 minutes to three.
2: Certainly is, which means your 3 o'clock news is on the way. Sheridan Stewart with you for ABC Southern Queensland Drive. Uh-huh. The Gold Coast have their presenter and their producer back, so you've got me all to yourself this afternoon. My number is 1-300-903-222, and I'd love you to be part of the program. If you have ever seen something in the wild that you'd only ever heard about, that you just thought, oh my God, I'm seeing it with my own two eyes, I'd love you to call in, or you can start texting now. We will have the phones open after the 3 o'clock news, but right now, text me 0487 993 222. I am super excited that Migaloo, the white whale, or his progeny, might be son of Migaloo, or another one. There might be a grandson by now. Not really sure how long the whale breeding cycle is. Something to learn about this afternoon. But Migaloo, or another white whale, has been spotted heading our way. So making his way up north, is spotted in Port Macquarie. So we're going to speak to that whale spotter. Have you seen something just so extraordinary that you thought, oh my goodness, I never actually thought that would happen? Very, very fascinating, the things that we see when we're out and about in the wild. So let me know, 0487 993 222. We'll have some fun with that one. And we

0: started talking about winter holidays and school holidays yesterday. Of course, it kicks off this weekend. Perhaps if your kids are at a public school, they're on holidays already, or they've just gone, oh, last couple of days aren't worth it, and they've twisted your arm. Slacking off at home. What are your plans? Yesterday, we looked at the Fraser Coast. Today, we're heading south and inland to learn about some of our beautiful spaces and places to visit this winter.
1: ABC News, good afternoon. I'm Michael Bausch. Authorities fear a massive loss of life in Venezuela after two huge earthquakes hit the South American country in quick succession. The back-to-back disasters struck near the coast, collapsing major buildings. A state of emergency has been declared as rescue teams search for survivors under the wreckage. William Barnhart from the US Geological Survey says the sudden nature of the shocks caught residents in the capital Caracas completely off guard.
2: They only occurred about 39 seconds apart from each other. So that's a really rapid succession of seismic events. And perhaps more importantly, this is a large earthquake that happened very close to some very dense population centers. The USGS assesses that there's potentially catastrophic human loss of life and damage from this, and that it's likely a very widespread.
1: A Queensland youth has been found not guilty of planning a politically motivated bomb attack. Tara Cassidy reports.
3: The teenage boy faced a trial in Brisbane, charged with one count of preparing for or planning a terrorist act. Prosecutors alleged in 2024, when he was 16, he purchased materials to make homemade explosives and tested them with the intention to use them in an attack. He was accused of being motivated by anti-technology and anti-capitalist ideology and was planning to target a Labor Day event and members of the Liberal Party. His lawyer accepted her client, who was autistic, had a fascination with bombs, but argued he was not intending to use them. After deliberating for just over a day, a Supreme Court jury acquitted him.
1: The Queensland government has faced questions in Parliament over looming household water bill hikes that defy its newly announced price relief package. Here's state political reporter Jack Mackay.
4: In its budget this week, the government announced it would freeze bulk water charges for 2 years in southeast Queensland. But yesterday, water retailer Urban Utilities revealed it would increase its bills by a bigger amount next year than this year, despite the freeze. It prompted this question today from Deputy Opposition Leader Cameron Dick in Parliament.
5: Why has the Water Minister let Urban Utilities undermine the Treasurer's budget?
4: Water Minister Anne Lay says the government expects utility providers to pass on the savings.
6: We have frozen the bulk water price. We are acting.
4: Urban Utilities says its charges are determined by its independent board.
1: High-profile independent crossbenchers have joined forces to launch a brand new centrist party. Zali Steggall and Allegra Spender have unveiled Community Strong Australia to spearhead a major grassroots challenge against the major political players. The federal MPs claim the status quo is failing everyday Australians. Ms Steggall says the new alternative movement will shake up the way decisions are made.
7: Our commitment to our communities has not changed. We are still focused on our core pillars, our pillars around sensible economic management, climate action, integrity, equality. They are the heart of what Community Strong is about.
1: The Prime Minister has delivered a blunt assessment of the nation's manufacturing history, accusing Australia of squandering its best innovations. Anthony Albanese's told an economic summit in Canberra the country must stop outsourcing the commercial production of local inventions. He says past failures to profit from breakthroughs like Wi-Fi and solar panels can't be repeated with AI. Mr. Albanese used unparliamentary language to describe that traditional mindset, demanding things be built here.
8: We thought there was someone else, somewhere else, will do it for us, and that's okay. Well, it's bullshit. We've got to stop it. We've got to make things here. We should have been a mass manufacturer of solar panels here. We're not. We're building that up, but we should learn from that.
1: Australia's labour market has bounced back slightly, with new data showing the jobless rate dropped from 4.5% to 4.4% last month. An extra 40,000 people managed to find work. Most of those new positions were part-time roles, while full-time hiring stayed relatively flat.

0: Queensland jobless rate fell from 4.2% to 3.7%. Seasonally adjusted. The weather, scattered showers and storms developing tomorrow in the southwest, with some overnight rain for the Maranoa and Warrego. Showers continuing for eastern regions and the central and southern interior. Brisbane 13 to 20, a few showers in the southeast on the weekend. 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
2: Good afternoon. How you doing? If you've just joined me and you missed my little pre-news chat, I am a bit hyped. I'm excited because Migaloo has been spotted and he could be heading our way. Miga who? Migaloo, the white whale. He has a son known as Son of Migaloo. He could have other progeny. There could be more than one or two white whales out there, but this is such a rare sighting, and I can't remember a time in the last couple of years, at least, that somebody has spotted Migaloo. So, have you ever seen Migaloo, the white whale? Have you ever been out in the wild, whether it's on the water or in the bush, just out in the wilds, might not even been in this country, and you've seen something that you just, you know, your jaw dropped. You never thought in this lifetime you'd get to see something so rare, so fabulous, that it's just, you know, imprinted on your brain. Keen to hear from you this afternoon on 1300 903 222, or via SMS 0487 993 222. If you happen to take a photo of it, you can send that to me as well. Mostly, sometimes the attachments don't come through, but mostly I can see your photos when you send them. So 0487 993 222. Talking about the wildest thing you've seen, the wildest piece of wildlife, the rarest, the most unusual sight. And how are your winter holiday plans shaping up after yesterday? We had a good yarn about all the incredible things that are happening on the Fraser Coast. But if you're someone that gets a little seasick, or, you know, you live on the coast and you think enough of the beach, you might want to go inland, and we will take you there in the next 20 minutes. It is coming up to 3:07.
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2: ABC Radio Queensland, and as I said, somebody has spotted Migaloo, and you are about to meet that somebody for the very first time. White whale Migaloo has been spotted off the coast of Port Macquarie. It was reported by whale watcher extraordinaire and one of those few people who have seen the white whale several times. You seriously? You've seen Migaloo more than once?
4: Been out about 8 times on the water and seen him, and seen him numerous times from land.
2: Well, do you feel like you have some special affinity? Because I go whale watching every year.
4: No, that when you look at where Migaloo's been sighted since 91, Port Macquarie's had 18 different years that he's been sighted.
2: Okay, so you're in the golden spot for spotting Migaloo.
4: Exactly. And having seen him so much over the years, when I seen, like, I'm not saying it was Migaloo, I'm saying 90% because of what I know, until someone gets an actual photo or something to verify it. But from what I've seen, he jumped, breached about 4 times. Oh. The size of him, you get that glow under the water, that really greeny glow under the water when he's swimming, which you can see for a long time way. And followed him for about 10 minutes. It wasn't just like I've seen him for 30 seconds. I watched him for 10 minutes with my binoculars, and I've got really powerful binoculars. Every time he breached, I looked at him and go, "You got any dark on him?" Nothing, just total white.
2: Wow, and not the scars. Yeah. Apparently he's quite an old, mature whale now, so he's apparently got a few scars.
4: He's about 38, 39 years old.
2: Mm-hmm. Okay, so he's a grown-up. And there's Son of Migaloo as well. Would you be able to tell the difference? Have you seen Son of Migaloo?
4: Yeah, but no, that Son of Migaloo, Bulu, and what, he's got about 3 or 4 different names, hasn't been sighted since 2016.
2: Wonder if he's gone wandering.
4: Well, you don't know. And then we had that little white whale last year seen on the New South Wales coast. Who knows where that little whale is now too.
2: Yeah, might be a grandchild of Migaloo. Did you get the feeling that Migaloo was heading north as part of the migration?
4: He's heading north with the whale that was there. Looked like the same whale that he's usually always with. As I say, I'm not saying it was Mingle, I'm saying 90% on what I've known. I've seen him that many times, the size of this whale and everything. So, yeah, I just hope someone up north of Port Macquarie can get a photo to verify it.
2: Yeah, that would be awesome. So you didn't have a camera on you?
4: No. And usually at the headland, there's usually people there with massive cameras. And guess what? When we watch, people could see him with their own eyesight going past, but no one had a decent camera to take a photo.
2: No, because if you're just trying to do it on your phone, it's just a little dot in the distance.
4: Yeah, exactly. And that was the problem. And, then he just disappeared into the sun. So once they go into the sun, you can't trace them. And, because we've got so many whales coming up the coast at the moment, it's sort of hard to track them once they go, into the sun because you've got so many other whales to look at.
2: Mm.
4: But, you will not, once you see that green glow under the water from him when he travels along, you will not. You will never forget it because it's like a green glow stick that you can see.
2: You're hearing from whale spotter Lee Mansfield. Were you out especially looking for whales or do you go out doing other things? You just go out because you
4: I do the whale watching down here and that. And we're having a boat come out about 15, 20 minutes later. Pity it wasn't out on the water when I first seen him because we could have got a boat right beside him. And that's the thing. But, I just spot the whales and put the boats out there where the best whales are at Port Macquarie.
2: Mm-hmm. And I will just say, the caveat is you know what the safe distance is and how to let the whales come to you rather than when you say you chase whales, you do them at a respectful distance. Lee, do you have any idea how fast and far Migaloo might travel?
4: If he travels at the normal whale speed, he could be up to the Byron Bay sometime in the morning and possibly at the Gold Coast in the afternoon. But,
2: right. So I'm on the Sunshine Coast, so he might be with us by Saturday.
4: Well, he could be, but then again, he could slow down, he could speed up. You can only sort of estimate what they might be. But I've told everyone I've spoke up the coast, anywhere from tomorrow morning, if you're up Ballina, Byron Bay, Gold Coast, or even a bit further up, just start keeping your eyes out between tomorrow morning and probably Saturday, tomorrow morning and then right through to Saturday and possibly Sunday.
2: Mm, I can hear people starting their engines already. It's like, I'm getting out there.
4: But the good thing is he was only swimming 2 kilometres out from shore.
2: That's just gold. That's gold.
4: He might stay at that distance going up the coast. You don't know.
2: So, Lee, besides being all white, what is it about Migaloo that is so significant?
4: Well, he's a white whale. They estimate that he is albino now, so the scientists say. But when you see him, being the size of him, he's about 14 and a half metres, a normal whale size, what they grow to, because the females grow a lot bigger. When you see him, it's not so much seeing the surface. You see him on the surface, especially if you're on the boat, you'll see the white in that because he is white and he stands out. But when he goes under the water, you get that green, like a glow stick green when you snap that, and you get that coming at you, and that looks fantastic.
2: Amazing. Thank you so much for taking time to share that experience that you've had not once but 8 times, Lee.
4: Yeah, that's out on the boat, and then I'm seeing him from land, and as I say, once I seen him yesterday, I'm just going, oh, my God, that's got to be him because of the size. And tracking him for 10 minutes, when he goes under the water and you see him from land, you can usually see him up to about 4 metres or so under if the sun's in the right spot because he just glows. It's just a green glow all the way through.
2: Wow.
4: But you don't get that with any other whale.
2: I know. He's like the Incredible Hulk of the whale world. Thank you so much for having a yarn with us this afternoon, Lee. That's absolutely fascinating.
4: I just hope someone up north gets a photo and then I can say, yep, that was 100% him.
2: I hope it's me. And if I do, I will get back in touch and send it to you.
4: Yep.
2: Thanks,
4: no
2: Lee.
4: Worries, then.
2: Take care.
4: Thank you very much.
2: Uru. That's Lee Mansfield, avid whale spotter down in Port Macquarie. Imagine seeing, I'm still trying to imagine being lucky enough to see Migaloo once. in this lifetime, but to see him glowing green from, you know, beneath the surface, fully breaching. I still remember the very first time I saw a whale while I was having a coffee. I was at a beach on the Sunshine Coast called Moffat's Beach, and I'd heard about people going, oh, did you see the whales? And I'm like, oh, I had to spend all this money and go out in a boat, and that was really good. But there I was having my coffee, and I just happened to glance up, and right in front of me, not very far off the beach, this whale did a

300 903 222, and you can text us on 0487 993 222, and it could be in the bush or on or under the water. Your experience is all I'm after. Up next, we are heading inland and a little south, looking at what to do with your holidays this winter. ABC Radio Queensland, it is 3:15. I'll get your temperatures for you in just a tick.

0: Talking Heads with the appropriate track for this afternoon, Wild Wildlife, after speaking to Lee, who has seen Migaloo as early as this morning and 8 times in his career as a dedicated whale spotter. I want to know about the wildlife you've encountered. I've got David on the line. You're from Ipswich, David. Thanks for joining us on ABC Radio Queensland.
1: That's okay. Thanks for taking my call.
0: Yeah, tell us about your wildlife encounter.
1: Okay, so I'm 57 now, and this happened when I was 18, and I can remember it like it was yesterday. I can picture everything that went down and the feeling I got, and it's probably it's manifested over the years, and I tell this story, and I just think it's pretty special to me anyway. So I was out at Winton, North Queensland, or not North Queensland, but Central Queensland, out there near Mount Isa and Blaholen and all those sorts of places, and a family friends owned a property. It was probably about 200,000-300,000 hectares, and

0: we used to stay out there for our school holidays and that sort of stuff. And like I said, I was 18, so I had a license, and they gave me a car, like a ute, to drive around their property and explore and all that sort of stuff. And I'm driving along, and I see this huge tree, and at the bottom of it, I saw something. I drove up to it, and it was a baby wedge-tailed eagle. It had fallen out of its nest. And I've walked over to it. It didn't move. It didn't squawk. It just sort of looked at me, and I'm staring at it, and I could just see the feathers were just so perfect. So it must have tried to fly out and didn't, you know, didn't have the power to get up or whatever it takes for a bird to fly. And I thought, well, I've got to save it. So I could see Mum circling the tree. So I went into the ute, grabbed a towel, wrapped it in a towel, tucked it under my shirt, not thinking that this thing could probably, you know, do some damage.
1: Disembowel you.
0: Yeah, let alone what Mum could do. And I just tucked in my shirt and climbed this tree, because I was pretty athletic back in the day as an 18-year-old kid. Climbed all the way up this tree. I must have been 40 feet in the air, and placed it back in the nest and climbed back down. And to this day, that's probably one of the most special things I can remember, being that close to a wedge-tailed eagle baby.
1: Oh, and he must, or she must, or they must have known that your intention was good, because they didn't scratch you to bits, eh?
0: No, and like I said, the nest was huge. It wasn't a little nest like a little magpie nest. It was like probably a good metre in, you know, width, and, you know, probably about 80 centimetres the other way. So it was a huge nest, and, yeah, I just plopped it back in there and scurried down and didn't think much of it. Thought, yeah, that's a pretty good experience. But over the years, just thinking about it and picturing the eagle, the wedge-tailed eagle, it was pretty special. It was something I'll never forget.
1: That is a stunning story. Thank you so much for calling me, David.
0: All good. You have a great day.
1: Cheers. David sharing his story of rescuing a baby wedge-tailed eagle. Even as a baby, they are not small, and they end up absolutely huge. We are after your wildlife encounters, the ones you never expected, on 1300 903 222, ABC Radio Queensland this afternoon. Phil from Pomona, you've had an experience you're going to share with us.
2: Hey, afternoon. How are you?
1: Yeah, I'm really well, and all the better for, you know, hearing from you and David and everybody with their great stories.
2: You're sounding really good and happy. That's good.
1: You make me happy.
2: Yeah, well, anyway.
1: You're welcome. I know it's hard to take a compliment, isn't it? Isn't it, Phil? Yeah. Yes. Okay. Tell us your wildlife story.
2: Yeah, I'll tell you that. Yeah. All right. I'm as a young boy at high school, we used to go camping. A friend of mine at Mantambarine, you've got to know someone to go camping there, to just camp in their backyard. But anyway, we used to walk the parks and spend hours trying to get a photo of a whipbird, all right, let alone a lyrebird, because I've been one of those. But And I thought I had one once, developed a film. I used to develop but not print, and couldn't see it on there anyway with those Kodak Instamatic cameras. That's all I bought when I was a kid. Anyway, cut a long story short, now that I've bought this place, we have probably three pairs of whipbirds here on my property, and I've seen them a few times, but by the time you get your cat phone out, yeah, it's gone. But I've glimpsed them about several times of the three pairs. That
1: how excellent. And can you mimic the sound for me? Ah, that's the one. That is really good, Phil. Thank you so much. 1-300-903-222. We are sharing experiences of our encounters with wildlife this afternoon on ABC Radio Queensland. Sheridan with you. It is 24 minutes past three. And, well, this person might have had some experiences. How are your winter holiday plans shaping up? We've been talking about school holidays, winter holidays over the last day or two. Yesterday, we talked about all the incredible things you can get up to on the Fraser Coast. Today, we are heading inland. We've got CEO of Queensland Country Tourism, Sally Scott, here to talk with you about the options if you want to travel west or southwest. Good afternoon, Sally. How are you?
3: I'm well, thanks, Sheridan. How are you?
1: Excellent. Good. Have you had any wildlife encounters that you want to share with us before we get going?
3: Actually, we do. We've got the Darling Down Zoo as an excellent option for these school holidays. So if you do want some wildlife, wild,

0: Life encounters. That would be a great one in the Toowoomba region.
1: That sounds good. Up close and personal, but, you know, at a safe distance as well.
0: Yeah.
1: What area do you cover in your role there with Queensland Country Tourism?
0: Yeah, we cover quite a broad area from around Toowoomba all the way up to Emerald, in fact. So it's a really large area. And one of the most fun things I've done recently, which was a wildlife encounter, was a llamas and lattes walk in Somerset. And honestly, everyone should do this. And they do have some great activities for the school holiday. So you can meet a llama, and that's free of charge at the Linville Cafe, or you can walk a llama along the Brisbane Valley Rail Trail, and it's just $30 a person. So I think that is a must do in the Somerset.
1: Oh, yes, going for a stroll with a llama. I would have never thought of that as a tourism activity, but why not?
0: Honestly, I giggled the whole way doing it. It was just absolutely joyous.
1: Oh, how brilliant, how brilliant. Going west at this time of year can be a little bit of a hard sell with the cold. So what else are we missing? Like, let's rug up and head west.
0: Oh my gosh, that is the best time. It's actually peak season in, say, Southern Downs and the Granite Belt. You know, those cooler, for Queenslanders, wanting an actual cooler winter. A great option for the school holidays is the Granite Belt Christmas Farm. And they do Christmas in July like you have never experienced. It is incredible. And they design their own Christmas decorations. It's just a complete winter wonderland. And it's open all year round, but what a great time to go.
1: Absolutely. How about like Stanthorpe, Applethorpe, Kingaroy? I'm pitching cozy cabins, glass of red.
0: Absolutely. Yes, I have just been there, and there are new wineries opening as well. The Meteora Vineyard is just opened in the last week, and that's absolutely a must do in the region as well.
1: Nice. You're hearing from CEO of Queensland Country Tourism, Sally Scott, this afternoon on ABC Radio Queensland. Sheridan with you. Nicole's producing. Dylan's producing. He'll be in with your news headlines in a few minutes. Let's have a look at driving holidays through your patch. Sally?
0: Yeah, absolutely. You can certainly connect through a lot of the area and heading up to even up to Emerald Way, and you can the central Queensland Highlands, you can Fossick for Gems. Jeb from Gems Tag Along Tours just won Tour Guide of the Year in the Tourism Awards as well.
1: Nice, nice. And of course, it's called Emerald for a reason, really, isn't it? All of those towns out there, Emerald, Sapphire. Are you expecting roads to be a little quieter with the sort of, you know, around fuel costs?
0: No, we really haven't seen that so much. It was certainly in that early stage with the petrol, but I'm seeing great prices. I just filled up for $1.59 the other day out here, so plenty of petrol. Prices are good. We look forward to seeing you.
1: Excellent. Are you working right through the holidays yourself, or do you go, okay, I'm going to promote it and then I'm going to scoot out and do some stuff?
0: I'm based in Toowoomba. I'm absolutely discovering everything around here. I've just moved here recently, so thoroughly enjoying it.
1: I've been down and broadcasted from your neck of woods, and it's a beautiful town, so I look forward to revisiting at some stage. Thanks so much for the chat this afternoon, Sally.
0: My pleasure.
1: Oh, and where do we go online? Like, where do we find all the things?
0: Queenslandcountry.com.au.
1: That makes it nice and easy. Thank you so much, Sally Scott, there. And we're going to Gary in Warwick. Ooh, just 15 degrees in Warwick at the moment. Gary, how are you today?
2: Yeah, good, thanks, Sheridan. How are you?
1: I am excellent. Tell us about your special wildlife experience.
2: About 35 years ago, my wife and I took the kids, they're only very little, up to Tin Can Bay for a holiday, and we decided to go fishing one morning down at the wharf, down where the boats and that sort of are. And my wife said, there's a dolphin on the other side of the river with a baby. Anyway, she said, I'm going to go out and see what happens. So she walked out about 20 metres and we weren't expecting nothing. Next thing, the blowhole come up right beside her and she got such a fright. And the baby was there and the kids went down into the water. And the baby started playing with them like a little puppy dog.
1: Oh,
2: a little puppy dog and letting us pat them. It got that much. They were running running around and that, and they ran up onto the sand, and the baby beached itself up on the sand with them. It's about a metre long.
1: Oh, my goodness.
2: And we got him, put him back in the water, whether it was a boy or a girl. And my boy, he's only real young, you see at SeaWorld where they grab him by the fin and they drag him around. He just put his hand on the fin and the little dolphin dragged him around in circles about 10 like at SeaWorld, you know?
1: And what
2: and, he let us, and my daughter, she'd run in the water and out of the water and it'd run up and chase her and play with her and and now look what it is now. That's back before the dolphins were all there, you know, they make a big tourist thing out of it now, but that's what happened to us.
1: Yeah, wow, that is gorgeous, Gary. Thank you for sharing, because it sounds really joyous, the fact that this little baby dolphin chose to engage with your children. That's just delightful. I hope they remember it very fondly.
2: Oh yeah, we do.
1: Thanks so much. Gary from Warwick on the line. You can call as well with your wildlife encounters, 1300 903 222, or text us on 0487 993 222. We're also talking about food as medicine, why even when the budget's tight, it's important to get the most out of your food, especially for little ones with their growing brains. It's just snuck past the 3:30 mark, and Dylan Morris is here with your news headlines. G'day.
3: Good afternoon. The Gympie Endeavour Foundation Business Solutions worksite, which provides supported employment for 19 people with a disability, is facing closure next month. The service has operated in the region for 50 years and is now working with families and staff during a consultation process before a proposed closure date of July 24. Chief Corporate Relations Officer Kiralee Bolton says rising business costs and NDIS challenges have left the business no viable way forward. At the

0: Darling Downs beekeeper Alicia Volland is pleading with other apiarists and locals to do everything they can to help stop the spread of the invasive varroa mite in the region. The parasite feeds on European honeybees and has almost destroyed all wild bee colonies in the southeast. With the growing threat of the pest, Windy Acre Farms in Westbrook is burning hives, frames and boxes to stop further spread. The beekeeper says hive health is vital to ensure bee defence systems, which fight pests and diseases, and must be ensured they are not impacted. A Gympie man is leading a push to add dementia to Queensland's voluntary assisted dying laws. Under current legislation, dementia patients often aren't eligible because by the time they're within 12 months of dying, they're not able to give consent. Murray Keyes lost his 77-year-old brother Rod in Mullaney last year after a long battle with dementia. His family said he had wanted to make use of Queensland's voluntary assisted dying laws. Murray is leading a petition for the Queensland government to amend the laws to include dementia, and it has gathered almost 5,000 signatures. The government is due to review the laws later this year. More news at 4 p.m.
1: Thank you very much, Dylan. We'll get you back in the studio before that because you've been doing a little bit of a research job for us this afternoon because I love the World Cup. I get really excited about it. Can't say I fully understand it. So when the Socceroos play Paraguay tomorrow at 12, I want to know what's at stake. Is this a do or die match or just, gee, it'd be nice to win or a dead rubber, like win this or you're out?
0: I'm on it.
1: Okay.
0: I've got the details. I will be back soon. Don't worry.
1: Excellent. Thank you very much. I'll be after your wildlife encounters as well. Big thanks to Rebecca from Caloundra, who's called in about traffic congestion at Caloundra. That's now centred on the Caloundra Road, Nicklin Way area, that roundabout, which can be, you know, very slow at this time of day. On a good day, there is also a multi-vehicle accident at Warana that is causing big problems at the other end of Nicklin Way. So we'll get more details from that when we catch up with Brad at the Australian Traffic Network, which we'll be doing very, very soon. As I mentioned, we are going to be talking about food as medicine in just a moment, and the importance of getting the right nutrition if you've got little ones in your life into those growing brains. It's really important. It's 25 minutes to 3. Sheridan with you this week on the Southern Queensland Drive program here on the ABC. And gee, the phones are going wild. Your wildlife experiences are really quite something. So jump on the blower, 1300 903 222. Brad at North Arm sent through a couple of fantastic photos. He says, in 2013, my daughter visited me in far north Queensland. I took her to see a local croc that is or was over 5 metres long. And then he sent a photo with her at the mouth of the river. And the croc, he says, was only about 50 metres behind her. Then he sent another photo of the croc with its girlfriend. So absolutely extraordinary. Bob from, Bob, we might give you a call about that one. Have you got time for a chat? Be great to speak to you in person. 1300 903 222. The mistaken identity, what it might have been. That sounds like a fascinating story. Davey in Toowoomba says, and I love that Davey comes just in with some interesting information that's got very little to do with what we're talking about, but interesting nonetheless. Kids, the sun will begin to rise. Hang on a sec. The screens are jumping. We're getting so many texts at the moment. They're just piling in. The sun will begin to rise at the North Pole around September 22 or 23. The top edge of the sun finally breaches the physical horizon, initiating a slow, long day's spiral upwards until the entire sun is completely visible. Have you spent time there, Davey? I'm curious. You are full of some really, really interesting facts. And another text here, this one from Libby and Caloundra. Hi, Sheridan. In January, we were in the southwest area of Tassie. We were lucky enough to see many orange-bellied parrots. January, their population was at just 87. Amazing. Hopefully they can survive the bird flu outbreak. Absolutely. And thank you for those incredible photos as well. That is gorgeous. Going to Chris from Woombye. Good afternoon, Chris.
2: Hi, Sheridan. How are you doing?
1: I am good. Your wildlife encounter also in Tassie.
2: Yeah, had an amazing encounter going back about 6 years or so. My partner and I were in travelling through, and we were in beautiful Burnie, and they have a boardwalk there for the fairy penguins, so you can come out at night and it's open to the public, and you just walk out there and watch the little guys as they all come back up after their daily journey out to sea to feed the family. It was my first visit to Tassie. I'd never ever seen them before, and I was pretty excited, and sure enough, you know, they all started waddling up the rocks and things and doing their thing, and but my partner had seen them before, and she said, okay, everyone's going to be trampling all over the place soon, and we're going to leave here. And she took me up to a great big, what looked like a big open park with a few hedges around it. Not a soul to be seen there. And she said, just lie down on the grass. And so I did as I was told, as you do. And sure enough, the mums came up, and they were nesting in these hedges, which, you know, we had no idea. And they put on an absolute show for us. So the kids all came out of the I can't remember what they call them now. They don't call them a nest, they call them something else. It might even be a burrow. Mm-hmm. And they came out attacking mum for the foods, making a total racket. And this happened all within an arm's reach of where I was. And my partner had said to me, stay perfectly still. They'll just totally ignore you. They won't even see you. And that's exactly what happened. So there I was, you know, like a meter away from these mothers feeding their chicks after their day out on the sea. Very special.
1: That sounds really special indeed. Thank you so much for calling in, Chris. Great to have a yarn with you this afternoon.
2: Pleasure.
1: Cheers. Thanks, take care. ABC Radio Queensland. Quick tune. We'll be catching up with Brad at the Australian Traffic Network. Be aware, if you are in Caloundra or Warana this afternoon, there's some issues with a multi-vehicle accident, so we'll get some details on that one shortly. And we are talking food for your health and the Socceroos.

0: Ah, that's a fun one, isn't it? Pseudo Echo's Funky Town on ABC Radio Queensland. Sheridan with you this afternoon. We are talking about the importance of food as medicine and balancing that with your budget. So we'll be talking about that in two ticks. Meanwhile, I'm still getting lots of calls and texts on 1300 903 222 and 0487 993 222 about your wildlife encounters. Bob in Ballon says, my wildlife story comes from just this morning. I was mustering cattle in a helicopter and noticed two wedge-tail eagles eating something on the ground. At first, I thought they'd killed a lamb or baby goat. It turned out to be a feral cat. And Bob also wanted us to do a shout out for a couple of his workers, Luke and Beck, who are working very hard processing some cattle in the yard this afternoon. We are standing by for Brad at the Australian Traffic Network, but we've kept Selena Bartlett waiting long enough. Selena, we might have to pause mid-conversation to deal with the traffic, but welcome back to the program.
1: Oh, thank you, Sheridan. Looking forward to chatting.
0: Well, I'll do it a little more officially. You're a world-renowned neuroscientist. You're known for your work in brain plasticity, mental wellness. You're based out of QUT, and you're the host of a podcast called Thriving Minds. You're also originally from the Nango, which is in our patch, so it's great to have you with us.
1: Yes, makes me so happy.
0: How do we, and it's a big topic, we're going to break it down to a few bits, but I love the topic because it's an important one. Food is medicine. Everything we put in our mouth impacts us in one way or another. And your specialty topic is feeding growing brains during a cost of living crisis. Where do we even begin? Let's start with just how important it is and what's happening in our Aussie households at the moment.
1: Yeah, people are really struggling and they're busy and I don't know how you feel, Sheridan, but for me it was a nightmare when I was trying to put food on the table as running a big lab and picking up the kids and thinking and each of them wanting to eat something different. And so you end up just dropping by and getting something like a takeaway, right?
0: Mm-hmm. And feeling really guilty about it.
1: And then it becomes a habit. And so that's why it's my favorite topic and how to solve this problem. And this came because we've been operating in the community and the community came and said, we need something around this. And they came up with these amazing ideas. And that's what we talk about on the podcast. They've called it Big Feelings, Growing Brains. And what we're talking about here is when you're in a hurry, what can we do to help you put something on the table that you can be guaranteed nutritious and can be relatively inexpensive and doesn't take you too long.
0: Okay.
1: They're the parameters that we worked with, and this came from work out of Health and Wellbeing Queensland as well. And what they want to tell you is that for a low cost, did you know that you can use baked beans, frozen vegetables and a rice cooker for $14 and put on a really nutritious piece of meal for your family that's inexpensive?
0: Oh, that sounds fantastic. $14 feed for the whole family. Hold the line, Selena. We'll just get some important traffic through and then we'll come back to the equally important topic of nourishment for our brains.
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3: Yeah, good afternoon, Sheridan. It's all about the Sunshine Coast at the moment. So we had a ladder on the Bruce Highway northbound. That's been cleared before Human Road at

0: Herb and Gary, and also a breakdown North Banner in the left shoulder before Calandra at Lansbury. That's all gone. And now, at the moment, we do have a debris and a spill on the Bruce Highway southbound around the Yuman Road exit of Burpengary East, and also a breakdown Sunshine Motorway westbound in the shoulder before Tanawa Tourist Drive at Sibby Downs. Now, we are seeing congestion on the Bruce Highway southbound between Forest Glen and Mons. No reports of any crashes or breakdowns. It is heavy Sunshine Motorway as you make way southbound from Budrum Avenue right through to Nicklin Way. We did have a crash. It looks like that's just been cleared through Warana around Jenang Street. So all gone there, but a lot of backlog at the moment due to that earlier crash. That's the reason you're experiencing those heavy delays. But all good around Bundaberg this afternoon. No problems around Toowoomba and the Darling Downs. Generally a good run in those regions. I'm Brad from ATN. More details after 4:15 on ABC Local Radio Queensland.
1: Thank you, Bradley. I'll also be after your wildlife encounters. We've had some incredible ones from Migaloo, the white whale, who could be heading our way, through to orange-bellied parrots, platypuses in the daylight, like out in the day in Tasmania, wedge-tail eagles. It's been extraordinary. So we'll look forward to your additions to that shortly. Right now, it is back to Selena Bartlett, and our topic is food is medicine and feeding growing brains. So just remind me of that recipe. It was baked beans, frozen vegetables,
2: and you can buy a rice cooker for $14 that will last you forever. And it takes you a few minutes to throw the rice into a rice cooker. Next minute, you have a pretty nutritious meal for your kids in a very short space of time. And we have this on a website for anyone interested to, if they want to come and have a look. We want to emphasize that food is absolutely the number one thing that can settle a mood, can help a lot of, you know, problems. Did you know that 1 in 5 Australians right now are food insecure, Sheridan?
1: That's a lot, isn't it? That's terrible.
2: That blew my mind, and that's what drove this whole thing that we need to do is help. We need to help people see that it's possible, and then provide really simple solutions, because people are really stressed, 2 jobs, maybe more, and then rushing to get the kids. You know, we've all been there, done that, and it's really hard. And so that's what this is all created for. We have lots of little ideas, and we want everyone to know that just sitting down with your children or family can solve a lot of problems too.
1: Yeah.
2: Just say everyone's feeling bad or whatever. I heard someone say to me, you know, you could be having a fight with your brother, but you sit down, no phones, you sit around the dinner and you talk, and it solves many of those problems.
1: Talking and eating. Eating solves some of these issues too, doesn't it?
2: Eating and it also grows reading brains. And reading is one of the top things that allows you to put a whole life together.
1: Wow.
2: You know, those words you're speaking. Mm-hmm. I mean, this is a really powerful thing. And then you're seeing each other. So we can't emphasize enough that just sitting down to eat a home-cooked meal, even if it's like not, you know, this big extravagant thing. What this person talked to me about, and this person was from South America, which I thought was brilliant, is that when you're putting your hands and cutting up or putting that food together, you're actually putting in love. And that's why
1: beautiful.
2: It's so different to when you're taking away food and you're just dropping in, picking it up, opening it up, sitting on the couch, watching TV. This is how you can get a different form of love. Good going into everything. And I thought that was just brilliant. And that makes so much sense. And I don't know how you feel, but when you have a family dinner, don't you feel fantastic?
1: As a stepmom, created something and we called it family dinner. And it was this insistence that we all sat at the table together at some point over the weekend, including their mother, who became a friend. So I know that's
2: fantastic.
1: Not always possible,
2: but with us it did.
1: And you know what? Even though we live in different states now, family dinners continue even when I'm not there, which I'm really chuffed about. I mean, they definitely happen when I'm there, but, you know, is that one contribution I could make to the family as a stepmom that was really significant. Selena, let's continue this conversation, same bat time, same bat channel next week, because there is a lot more to say.
2: And I think what I should bring too is, like, we should bring these tips.
1: Absolutely.
2: So that people don't have to find the website, find this thing. We should bring them so if people are listening, they can just do it straight away.
1: Yeah, absolutely. Having said that, you should give us a website detail because there's more than one tip there. So where do we find you?
2: It's called Big Feelings, Growing Brains. It's on my Thriving Minds podcast. It's built by the community for the community, and it's the first 5 episodes. recently that we've built together. And the number four is all about food for all.
1: Okay, Selena, I'll be having a listen and we will talk more next week on ABC Radio Queensland. It's 4:09. I promised a little bit of insight into the Socceroos and the big game tomorrow. Are you watching? Are you getting up in the middle of the night to watch other teams? What's your Socceroos experience? 1-300-903-222. And they're going to be playing Paraguay tomorrow. Just correct me if I get any of this wrong. Oh, and a correction. My apologies to Davey in Toowoomba. I apparently said the North Pole. He wrote the South Pole. My brain just must have flipped it and I must have said that out loud. I apologise. Don't even remember doing it, but clearly I did. Okay, Socceroos playing Paraguay tomorrow at noon our time. The game takes place in Santa Clara in California. And to figure out what that means for the Socceroos, you know, what are the stakes of this game, Dylan Morris is back in the studio having done his research.
3: Hello, how are you?
1: I am doing really well. I'm learning about some incredible wildlife. Before we get into the different scenarios, what is the latest team news?
3: Rightio, so right back, Jacob Taliano has been ruled out with an adductor injury at training this week. Never love a training injury. Joining winger Matt Leckie, who strained his hamstring against the USA. Can relate, my hamstrings hurt at the moment, but I'm not an elite athlete in the World Cup, so they're probably a bit more upset about it. Coach Tony Popovic has kept his final team quite secret, really. He's not giving much away. He's even said sort of the loss to the USA, it was disappointment with the performance, not as much with who played and who didn't play. It's all been a bit controversial because he benched the two players that scored goals in our first game against the USA, and then our first half was terrible and then our second half was much better. So
1: did he put them back on?
3: When he put them back on, yeah.
1: And it looked so promising. That second half, I was awake for that.
3: Yeah, it was.
1: And I was like, yes, we're going to get up. No. And we missed and missed and missed.
3: Conspiracy theories abound about the umpiring, as it always does with Australians at the World Cup.
1: Well, there was that weird situation with that umpire who, you know, we all had to sit there watching him do his calisthenics and stretches. Yeah, and I'm like, come on, it's not even
3: Australia gets some momentum and suddenly, oh, it's a calf cramp with the umpire. Yeah, okay. All right.
1: Pretty wild. Okay, so what are the scenarios win, lose or draw against Paraguay tomorrow?
3: Rightio. So win or draw... Australia will finish second in the group and play the runner-up of Group G in Dallas on Saturday, July 4. I won't get into exact times yet. That's just too far away.
1: Yep.
3: That opponent will be one of Egypt, Belgium, Iran, or New Zealand. Those are the people in that group. At the moment, it's looking like Belgium. Mm-hmm. They're ranked 11th in the world to the Socceroos' 25th. So it would be a huge upset if the Socceroos beat Belgium. They play a very defensive style. They're criticised for being a little bit boring, Belgium.
1: But to get to them, we have to win or draw.
3: Win or draw, it's guaranteed.
1: Okay. If we lose?
3: If Australia loses, we'll finish third in the group and rely on being one of the top eight third-placed teams. So there are 12 groups. The eight best from the...
1: It's really confusing.
3: So there are 12 groups, which means there are 12 third places, countries. And then the top eight of those in that pool go through. Does that make sense?
1: Sort of. So I'm guessing that the top eight means that, you know, something about their game.
3: Yeah,
1: puts
3: about
1: them,
3: your goals, basically, your goal differential, I think.
1: Okay, something like that.
3: I'm not that into football, people, okay?
1: Okay. but you're getting there.
3: Yes, and the point is it's very unlikely that Australia would miss out on that top three quarters because, like, we'd have to lose by something like six goals, I think I was reading. Unless we lose terribly, unless we get absolutely thrashed by Paraguay, we will go through. Now, if we go through that way, it does become a bit of a scary proposition because we'll likely be coming up against Germany, France or Norway, or Colombia or Portugal, depending on how those results go.
1: And they're powerhouse teams.
3: As you can imagine, because they're all from Europe and South America, which means they're going to be good at soccer.
1: So, Dylan, given that a draw is a possibility for the Socceroos to progress, an option, can we expect them to, you know, go for the defensive play?
3: I don't think so. So, from what I've read, there'll be no gentleman's agreement. Defend, because obviously they could go for a draw and then both Australia and Paraguay would basically be guaranteed to go through to the next stage, but they're saying nope.

0: Socceroos defender Jason Garry has said that won't be happening in what I think was a very Australian response, a very Australian approach to soccer. He said, I think you're sort of cheating the game in a way if you're looking to just call a truce with 10 minutes to go. Basically, he said, we want to win it. I think it's definitely the response of someone from a country where sporting draws are very, very rare.
1: We're going down.
0: Even in cricket, we don't like a draw. So
1: fair enough. So basically, they want to win. Look, even though coach Tony Popovic hasn't revealed anything yet, and he's probably still copping a bit of heat for his last choices, plenty of chatter about team changes.
0: Yes, and it wouldn't be sport without armchair experts. Here I am. It's keeping me in the job. So former Socceroos goalkeeper Mark Bosnich wants to see Nestori Irinkunda, and Connor Metcalf, names you may recognise, back in the starting side. They're both goal scorers against Turkey, but they started on the bench for Australia's loss to the United States. And, I mean, I hope they're back. Irinkunda, especially, super young guy. He's like 20. Just such a good news story. Would love to see him starting. Would love to see him score some goals. And you'd think, given our second half against the US and how much better it was than our first half, you'd hope that they are in there.
1: Producer Dylan Morris talking us through the Socceroos scenarios, and this time tomorrow we'll know exactly what has and hasn't happened and where we're going next.
0: Can't wait.
1: It's sneaking up to the 4 o'clock news. Taking us there, Jack Johnson.

0: Jack Johnson on ABC Radio Queensland as we head for the 4 o'clock news. Sheridan with you this afternoon. More of your wildlife texts and calls. We've had some amazing encounters with wildlife and we're looking at other animals at the beginning of the next hour. If you have a pet, how much does your heart fall when it gets sick or injured? A new survey reveals just how much purse string pressures pet owners are under that at the moment. We're also going to look to, you know, get you some tips and solutions to make things a little bit easier.
1: ABC News, good afternoon. I'm Michael Bausch. Disaster authorities are bracing for a potentially large death toll after two powerful earthquakes struck Venezuela. There's been widespread damage in areas including the capital, as the BBC's Will Grant reports.
2: Emergency services have been working through the night to reach those trapped inside collapsed buildings. A number of neighbourhoods in Caracas have been affected. Some apartment blocks have been reduced to rubble. The sides have been torn off others. Alivio Gonzalez, who lives in Caracas, said he was lucky he was outside his apartment with his family when the earthquake struck. When he returned, he found the building completely destroyed. How many families are going to end up like this? He asked. Schools will be suspended and the main airport in Caracas has also been closed.
1: Queensland Rail says a crew's quick thinking definitely saved lives in a level crossing crash on Brisbane's south side. Six people suffered minor injuries when a passenger service smashed into a broken down truck at Runcorn last August. A safety report handed down today revealed the stranded vehicle was blocking the line for several minutes, but no one called 000 to stop the network.

0: QR spokesman Rob Hill says the train driver hit the emergency brakes at the very last second.
1: I do know that the train was travelling at line speeds, would have been up toward or just below 100 kilometres an hour prior to the incident, but then through applying their emergency brakes, they were able to bring the train to a stand shortly after striking the truck, but at a much reduced speed than what it would have been otherwise.
0: Resource giant Fortescue is being sued over allegations of systemic sexual misconduct and safety failures across its WA mine sites. Will Murray reports.
2: The case, filed in the Federal Court in Melbourne, details allegations that women working at Fortescue Mines have been subjected to assaults, rape and stalking. Special Counsel Paris Hamry from law firm JGA Sadler says thousands of women have come forward.
3: This is behaviour that isn't just historical.
2: The company, owned by billionaire Andrew Twiggy Forrest, has told the ABC behaviours that are unlawful or make people unsafe have no place at Fortescue. Mining giants BHP and Rio Tinto are fighting similar class actions.
0: The consumer watchdog is suing two debt collection firms for allegedly demanding payments that were invalid or legally expired. Here's National Consumer Affairs reporter Michael Atkin.
4: The ACCC has launched federal court action against Armour Group Holdings and Force Legal, which are both owned by ASX-listed Credit Clear Limited. It alleges misleading representations were made in at least 320,000 debt notices over more than 3.5 years. ACCC Deputy Chair Katrina Lowe says the notices had the potential to cause extreme emotional and financial stress, and she's concerned some consumers made payments they didn't need to make. Credit Clear Limited has been contacted for comment.
0: There's been a slight fall in the national jobless rate after tens of thousands of Australians found work last month. His business correspondent, David Taylor.
5: Bureau of Statistics figures show the unemployment rate dropped to 4.4% in May from 4.5% in April. Full-time employment grew by 5,000 and part-time employment by 35,000. The ABS says over the past few months there have been higher proportions of unemployed people waiting to start jobs who then remained unemployed in the following month. It says the backlog of people waiting to start a job eased in May, contributing to the 40,000 rise in employment and 18,000 fall in unemployed persons. There was little change in the Australian dollar following the news.
0: Queensland's jobless rate fell from 4.2% to 3.7%, seasonally adjusted. In rugby league, Dane Gagai is heading back to where it all began after signing a one-year deal with the Brisbane Broncos. The 35-year-old launched his NRL career at Red Hill 15 years ago before moving south to play for the Knights and the Rabbitohs. The veteran centre will rejoin the club in 2027. The weather for Queensland, scattered showers and storms developing tomorrow in the southwest with some overnight rain for the Maranoa and Warrego. Showers continuing for eastern regions as well as the central and southern interior. Brisbane 13 to 20, the Gold Coast 12 to 20, the Sunshine Coast 13 to 21, Ipswich 9 to 21. A few showers about the southeast on Saturday, Sunday and Monday. 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
7: So good to be with you this afternoon and hearing from so many of you with your incredible animal encounters. This topic all started after we spoke with Lee, who is in Port Macquarie, who has seen Migaloo, the white whale, not once but 8 times. So he's a whale spotter and he's very familiar with the difference between Migaloo, son of Migaloo, Boogaloo, and any other descendants or white whales that are not related. It's a possibility, we assume, don't we? And he talked about how that when Migaloo's coming up from underneath the water, he gets this green, like a green glow, and he described it like when you snap a glow stick, that sort of green. So absolutely extraordinary. We've had so many interesting calls, and we've got Ash from Coles Creek on the line. G'day, Ash. How are you going?
8: Hey, how are you?
7: I am excellent. Are you calling for a wildlife encounter or an encounter of the, oh my goodness, the traffic's really bad kind?
8: No, wildlife encounter. So I did a road trip up to Cape York several years ago to look for a few species of birds and mammals. So we got to see tree kangaroos. Took us about a day to find them. So we saw some tree kangaroos, some cuscus at Iron Range National Park up there, the common and the spotted cuscus.
7: Oh.
8: And as we were travelling up the Cape York, not far from Musgrave, we got to see the golden-shouldered parrots, and that's about the only spot in the world they live now. And we got to see them on their nesting area, and Eclectus parrots in Iron Range National Park too, so it was pretty cool.
7: Wow, you got to see so many things. And those tree kangaroos, like they're literally up a tree? I thought they were sort of mythical, like drop bears.
8: No, and they're like super. It looks more like doesn't look like much like a kangaroo, more like a monkey, a cute monkey with an extremely long tail, but like the tail's 2/3 of its body length.
7: Wow, that sounds like a fantastic trip. I might have to plan that one sometime.
8: Yeah, that was up sort of inland from the Daintree there. We saw those.
7: Stunning. Thanks for having a chat with us this afternoon, Ash. Ash in Coast Creek or Coles Creek, I think. There's a Coast Creek and a Coles Creek. We've got Joanne from Doonan on the line. Joanne, you had an animal encounter just this morning.
9: Yes, I did. I swim with swimming women down at Noosa, 7 o'clock this morning in the cold, and we swim.
7: Oh, no.
10: 5 big turtles today.
7: 5 turtles?
10: Yes, 5.
7: That's amazing. How big were they? Were they big turtles, little turtles?
10: Big turtles. Big turtles.
7: How fantastic.
10: Big,
7: so,
10: healthy turtles.
7: Do you wear a wetsuit, or do you, like me, go all natural-ish? I say ish because I'm not
10: nudie. I wear a little wetsuit. Little wetsuit this time of the year, just like a little 2 mil because we swim. So we swim a fair way. And you get cold if you were in the water for too long. So we're in the water for about an hour mostly. So, yes.
7: Yeah, that's quite a long time. So 5 turtles this morning. What else have you encountered out in those morning swims?
10: A couple of weeks ago, dolphins. A dolphin, so I swam over to the dolphin and the dolphin swam all around me and then swam off. That was amazing. There's been a couple of wobbegong sharks out there, beautiful. Mm. They're like, you know, carpet sharks. They're quite amazing. There are also some, what have we got, stingrays, little stingrays, and all the crab. I don't know. It's beautiful out there.
7: Oh, I feel like throwing myself in the ocean right now. Thanks for calling back, Joanne.
10: Thanks.
7: Stay safe in the water and on the roads this afternoon. We've had some congestion called through in Caloundra a little bit earlier. That's now been centred around Caloundra Road and Nickling Way, which is a tricky part of our drive on even a good day. But there was a multi-vehicle accident at Warana that caused big problems at the other end of Nickling Way. So we'll be getting an update from Brad shortly. Meanwhile, and I'm still taking your calls about your wildlife encounters on 1300 903 222, but I also want to talk about your pets. How much does your heart fall when your pet gets sick or injured? Gosh, you know what? It's possible that it could sink even lower than it used to, because a new survey has revealed just how much the cost of living crisis is taking its toll on pet owners. The survey by national vet chain Petstock has found that over a third of pet owners are turning to home remedies and online resources before they contact a vet these days, and a further third are asking vets for lower cost treatment options, which must be putting a lot of pressure on vets. We've got Dr. Gloria E. Bayer on the line. She's the head veterinarian at Petstock. Good morning. Afternoon. Sorry, afternoon. I'm normally on the afternoon. Look, it's contagious, isn't it?
11: Good afternoon. How's it going?
7: Good, good, good, good. Thanks for rolling with me on that one. Look, first up, I guess there's a little bit of a concern. How dangerous are home remedies, Googled or otherwise?
11: Look, they can be quite catastrophic at times, but even if they aren't completely catastrophic, they do severely put a detriment on treatment plans when your pet does eventually come into the clinic. So using your home remedies or using Dr. Google, which can't accurately assess your animal, may mean that you're actually making the situation 10 times worse. and therefore potentially 10 times more costly in the long run.
7: Mm, and then, yes, of course, and you have to pay even more to have it fixed. What's your experience with the effectiveness of pet insurance? Because this one, the jury's out for me. Like, my dog's relatively healthy little chap. He's allergic to Queensland. That does play havoc and is a bit of an issue, and he has the world's most expensive

0: Ampu to try and keep that under control. But when it comes to pet insurance, is it worth it?
1: Oops, sorry, I think you've dropped out.
0: So there's the lines have been a bit tricky this afternoon. I was just asking, is it worth considering insurance on our pets? Oh, and the line has dropped out completely. So we'll try and get her back on the line because we're having a lot of trouble with the phone. So that one's dropped out. Fingers crossed. We'll get Dr. Gloria back on the line in a second. It did drop out, so I'm just letting my fabulous producer know. We'll do our best to get her back, maybe try on a different phone line, and we'll see if that makes a difference. The phones have been a little tricky this afternoon, very busy as well. It is 12 minutes past four. I'm going to go to a tune, then I'll bring you some temperatures and some more of Dr. Gloria.

0: Always handy on the guitar, Mr. Eric Clapton and Lay Down Sally. We are heading back to Dr. Gloria Ebayer, and fingers crossed our phone lines hold this time. A little bit tricky with the phones there. Dr. Gloria, thank you for your patience.
1: No, that's okay. Thanks for having me back.
0: Yeah. Now, Dr. Gloria is the head veterinarian at Petstock Vet, who've done a whole heap of research. And one of the concerns that's arisen with the cost of living for pet owners is that many of them are turning to home remedies and Dr. Google. And the question where the phone dropped out was, in your experience, how effective is pet insurance? What's your advice there? Is it worth it?
1: Absolutely. Pet insurance really is a make it or break it when we're talking

0: care, that's where insurances become really, really handy, because it takes the pressure off the owners to make the decision about whether or not they need to treat or they can treat, say. I know the jury's a bit out, but some level of cover is absolutely recommended, because it really can make or break bringing your pet home that day.
1: I know some friends of mine choose to what's been called self-insure, where they just put a little bit aside each pay, hoping that will cover any necessary bills. So I'm guessing that would be a feasible option if you're, for whatever reason, not keen to get traditional insurance for your pet. You could perhaps start a bank account for them.
0: Absolutely. And I do recommend that to clients, particularly if your animal's already got pre-existing injuries or conditions, maybe that little bit older, and an insurer potentially won't cover you for as much as you would like. So being really strict with your finances and knowing that you won't touch that account and, you know, save it for a rainy day should and if you need it for your pet, that's definitely a way to go about it.
1: Mm-hmm. Let's just quickly talk about, because I promised some tips, and I think it's really important to be preventative where we can. What are some of the positive steps that we can take, steps and measures we can take to keep our pets healthy and well and out of the vet? Like, should they have an annual checkup like you do at the dentist to prevent bigger issues building up over time?
0: Absolutely. Well, we recommend 6 monthly checks. I know that the vaccination schedule is 12 monthly, but 6 months means that if your vet has noticed something that may be a little bit amiss, we can put things into place for the next 6 months or 12 months, whatever it may be, so that it avoids it becoming a bigger problem and becoming, you know, more financially involved. A good example is about dental disease. So if we get onto that earlier at a 6 month check, it may avoid sort of, you know, a $3,000 dental in 12 months
1: time.
0: So
1: even though you're a bit nervous about, you know, paying a couple of hundred, you want to avoid paying a couple of thousand.
0: Absolutely. And I mean, everyone knows their pet's best. The vets, we don't want to overservice. We don't want to recommend things that aren't necessary, but we just want to make sure that, you know, every 6 months, we've got hands on your animal to make sure there's nothing sneaky happening underneath that, you know, owners may not be able to see with the naked eye, so that we can prevent it becoming a bigger problem.
1: Thanks so much for talking to us this afternoon on the program. Not once but twice, courtesy the phones dropping out, Dr. Gloria Ivea, head veterinarian with Petstock Vet. It is 18 minutes past four. Mandy waiting on the line to tell us a story about an animal encounter that verges on the mystical. But first,
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1: Bradley, we had that multi-car accident in Warrana on the Sunshine Coast. Is that starting to clear? What's happening there?
3: Yeah, that's all being cleared up. So there's been a bit of backlog from that, Sharon. It's still recovering on the Sunshine Motorway southbound onto the Nicolin Way and congested through Minyama there, but looking much better in that stretch. That is gradually improving, plus big delays, of course. Sunshine Motorway, solid both ways through Mountain Creek with Peak. And also Caland Road inbound's been heavy between Racecourse Road and Quarter Way, Link Road, a little mountain, but very heavy both ways around Caland West, just near the Nicolin Way roundabout, but no crashes or breakdowns reported there. It has been heavy on the Bruce Highway southbound between Forest Glen and Mons. It looks like that traffic is starting to thin out, but no reports of any incidents in that stretch. Still got a breakdown, Sunshine Motorway westbound in the shoulder before Tanawar Tourist Drive at Sippy Downs as well. So we are seeing that's in the shoulder, not affecting any running lanes. Around the rest of the southern part of the state, it's been looking pretty good this afternoon around Bundaberg Central. Just a minor build up there. Has been slow on Children's Road through South Bingra and Gingin Road through Oakwood, and also Childers Road around North Ice. It's taking slow around those roadwork zones. And around Toowoomba and the Darling Downs, busy on James Street, South Toowoomba, and also around Anzac Avenue through Newtown. I'm Brad from ATN, back around 4:45 on ABC Local Radio Queensland.
1: Thank you very much, Bradley. Sheridan with you this afternoon. We've been talking about your wildlife encounters, and we've had some incredible calls. None more so than this one. Mandy on the line from a little further up north. Thanks for joining us, Mandy.
4: That's okay. Hello, everybody.
1: Hello. Tell us about your encounter when you were pregnant.
4: Well, it was literally the

0: next day after I found out that I was pregnant, and we decided to go out on a bit of a fishing trip out to the reef, and it was a beautiful day coming back that afternoon. And of course, me thinking, oh, is this the right time of my life? Should I be doing this? Just wanting some sort of a sign. And two dolphins just jumped out of the water up, they were quite close, but in front. And I just thought, wow, that's pretty,
1: You asked for a
0: different.
1: sign,
0: I
1: yes.
0: wonder if that's a good thing or not. But anyway, they never reappeared again. It was just this one, jump, and they were off. And probably, well, it was a few months later at the first ultrasound. My partner, who's a can read a sounder, fishing sounder, so he's good with that. Ultrasound's obviously doing same similar sort of thing. And the lady who with the doctor doing the ultrasound said, and how many babies were you hoping for? And my partner was saying, oh my gosh, there's two heads. And she goes, yes, that's right, you're having twins.
1: So you ask for a sign,
0: So,
1: two dolphins jump up, and you find out you're having twins?
0: and then, yeah, I found out I was having twins. So it's been a special story that I've carried, and dolphins have sort of, always been. I grew up in a on Dolphin Crescent.
1: Yeah. Oh, you're kidding. Oh, there's
0: It's
1: so
0: crazy. It's just been in my
1: synchronicity
0: life,
1: is
0: but
1: a phenomenal thing, an
0: exactly what that
1: absolutely
0: was.
1: phenomenal thing. Thank you so much for chatting with us, and sorry we had to keep you on hold so long.
0: No, that's okay.
1: Yeah, really appreciate it. Mandy there with her incredible story. Isn't that something? It is 22 minutes past four. Sheridan with you this afternoon on ABC Radio Queensland. Up next, do you have an antique, maybe a family heirloom in your home? What about a painting that you think is worth something and you've been hanging on to it, waiting for the right minute to sell it when you want to cash it in? Maybe you want to keep it forever. You're going to want to pay attention to the new capital gains tax rules that just passed Parliament. We'll be talking about that next.
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1: Collectibles is what we're talking about now. Thanks to a deal struck with the Greens earlier this week, the government's negative gearing and capital gains tax changes have just passed Parliament. And here comes what some are calling unintended consequences. And the one unexpected consequence is placed on collectibles. The Art Deco Duchess, the, I don't know, antique motorbike that's risen in value. You've just been watching it and hanging on to it. Maybe that piece of art you were hoping would use to fund, I don't know, your retirement someday. Sell them at a profit and yep, it could be caught and taxed. Sarah Meganson is the editor with Data House Finder. Good afternoon, Sarah. Thanks for coming back on the program with us.
4: Thank you for having me.
1: Yeah, so collectibles, this one caught my attention because I'm like, what? How do we even, it's a lot to wrap our minds around. Tell us what type of collectibles are going to fall into this new capital gains tax regime.
4: Yeah, well, you're exactly right. Nothing about tax law is ever straightforward. And now the government has made it just that little bit more complicated, which is just the news everyone wanted. But the really important thing to keep in mind with the tax department is they look at your intent when you're actually buying the collectible. So if you have something, if you're a professional collector and you've got a coin collection that you've been building for years that you're intending to one day sell for a profit, well, that gets taxed as a taxable gain. But if you've got a one-off, like you were saying before, like this one-off little item that you inherited that maybe your great aunt passed down to you and you didn't purchase it, it was passed down to you and it was never intended to have any value, you weren't going to sell it, you just wanted it was for your own personal enjoyment, that might get taxed differently. So that is such a grey area, and it's why a good idea is to contact the tax department and get a personal determination if you're confused about your situation. But there are a couple of rules that can help you figure out where you might stand. And the first rule to know is the $500 rule for collectibles. So that means if you have some sort of collectible that you paid $500 or more for them, then they are likely to call

0: what they call a capital gain event when you sell them. But if you paid less than $500 for them, then the ATO doesn't classify that as a CGT event. And the important distinction there is it's based on how much you paid for it. So if you had something that you bought 20 years ago for $20 and it's now worth $10,000, they're actually looking at the price you paid 20 years ago. So, you know, I think we're clear as mud here. there's a lot of complexity to it. And the only upside, I would say, is that the ATO is very aware that this is complicated, and they are planning to release some tools to help people between now and July 2027 to help them figure out where they stand.
1: So is this on all collectibles? Like, I know it's on art. I heard it was on stamps. Is it on, say, musical instruments? I'm thinking of the things that, you know, are collecting around my house, like ancient and not roadworthy Morris miners. Like, is it on everything?
0: No, as with all things to do with tax, it is very complicated, and there's no one size fits all rule. So when it comes to musical instruments, you might be able to argue that they are for your personal enjoyment. Like, you might have bought them with no intention to flip them or sell them and make a profit, but you've bought them because you get enjoyment out of them. And you might be able to argue that case to the tax office that it's not, when you sell it and you make a gain, that it's not a taxable event because you purchased it for your own pleasure. And that's where the grey area really comes in with these things. And I should point out, I'm not a tax advisor. So What I'm sharing now is just general information. But if you do have something seriously valuable, it's definitely worth getting tax advice. And the one benefit we do have is that these rules don't take effect next week. Often the government changes these things and gives us next to no notice. At least we do have until the 1st of July 2027 to get some advice and get your ducks in a row and figure out where you might stand.
1: Or hurry up and sell your collection before you do get taxed. If you were thinking one day might need to be in the next 12 and a half months. Look, it sounds like valuers are going to have an absolute field day with this. So I'm thinking of art. A lot of people have some sort of art collection. I understand, in my limited understanding, that it's when you sell something over $500. So if you've got a piece that's worth a couple of thousand dollars and you were hoping that was going to perhaps some, you know, take you overseas at some point in time, you're going to sell it on, not such a good idea. If you've got smaller pieces and they're under 500, you could sell them, you know, bit by bit. But there's only so many art valuers in Australia compared to the amount of people that have, you know, have art collections. So how are they going to handle it all?
0: And I think you're spot on there. The valuers are going to have a very busy period. I think something to keep in mind is that the tax office is not really looking to catch out everyday Australians who might have the odd collectible item. These big changes are largely going to affect more bigger investors who have bigger value investment assets that they're selling. So for these smaller items that are under $500, the ATO says they're going to have simplified tools on their website to help you calculate what you owe. Now, if you've had the pleasure of using the ATO website, I don't think anything there is ever simple. It's one of the most convoluted websites I've ever used. But they are planning to roll out tools to help us. And I think the other thing that is really important to keep in mind is that it depends what you paid for it. So in your example there, if you're talking about a painting you've got that's worth, say, $3,000, if you paid under $500 for that originally, then it's probably not going to get caught out in these rules. If you have paid over $500, it gets a little bit complicated if you hold on to it beyond the 1st of July next year, because they will be using the newer rules to ascertain the value growth from the 1st of July. So the old rules will apply up to the 1st of July. The new rules will apply from there. 2027.
1: Yeah, phew. Okay, I just thought I'd underline that. And lucky last question, just a quickie. What about inherited assets, inherited collections? Are they going to be caught in the net?
0: They will. It's most likely that they will be. At the moment, we don't have specific inheritance tax in Australia or death taxes. But usually what happens when you pass something down, when it's inherited, you as the new owner, you take on the cost base and you basically take over ownership of it based on its previous whatever rules were implied. So if you get something after the 1st of July, these rules are very likely to apply to that as well.
1: Thanks so much for joining us on ABC Radio Queensland this afternoon, Sarah.
0: Thanks for having me.
1: Appreciate it. Sarah Meganson there, editor from Data House Finder. It's smack on 4:30, right on time. We have Dylan Morris with your news headlines. Hey, Dylan.
2: Good afternoon. The Gympie Endeavour Foundation Business Solutions worksite, which provides supported employment for 19 people with a disability, is facing closure next month. The service has operated in the region for 50 years and is now working with families and staff during a consultation process before a proposed closure date of July 24. Chief Corporate Relations Officer Kiralee Bolton says rising business costs and NDIS challenges have left the business no viable way forward. Darling Downs beekeeper Alicia Volland is pleading with other apiarists and locals to do everything they can to stop the spread of the invasive varroa mite in the region. The parasite feeds on European honeybees and has almost destroyed all wild bee colonies in the southeast. With the growing threat of the pest, Windy Acre Farms in Westbrook is burning hives, frames and boxes to stop further spread. The beekeeper says hive health is vital to ensure bee defence systems, which fight pests and diseases, are not impacted. A Gympie man is leading a push to add dementia to Queensland's voluntary assisted dying laws. Under current legislation, dementia patients often aren't eligible because by the time they're within 12 months of dying, they're not able to give consent. Murray Keyes lost his 77-year-old brother Rod in Mullaney last year after a long battle with dementia. His family said he had wanted to make use of Queensland's voluntary assisted dying laws. Murray is leading a petition for the Queensland government to amend the laws to include dementia, and it has gathered almost 5,000 signatures. The government is due to review the laws later this year. You'll have more news at 5 p.m.
1: Thanks very much, Dylan. Sheridan with you this afternoon. We'll get some traffic from Brad for you again shortly. Cheeky text from Brad. Might read that one right at the end of the day as the temperatures continue to drop. Applethorpe currently on 11 degrees, 14 in Warwick. Toowoomba, you've got 15 degrees. Nambour, 16. 17 for Kingaroy, Beerburrum, Maroochydore. Tewantin up to 18 degrees, and we go to Hervey Bay on 19. Whales being spotted there already, but wow, it's still got the peak ahead of it. And you just might get to see Migaloo. We've been talking about wildlife throughout the program this afternoon. 20 degrees in Maribyrnong, St George, Bundaberg, Gundawindi, Dalby, Gympie. Then we go to 21 for Roma and Gander. 22 degrees at the moment. In around about 40 minutes, we'll catch up with the Bureau of Meteorology. And I had an encounter in Tasmania, says a listener. Don't forget to say who you are and where you're listening. Also had an encounter in Tasmania, had a platypus cross right in front of me in the middle of the day, which is apparently very rare. Yeah, like did it cross the road or the stream? Even rare if it crossed the road in front of you. That would be really unusual. We've had so many great calls. Phil from Golden Beach texted through to say, I had a wild ringtail possum leap onto my face, claws out, at Victor Harbour in South Australia. It was the most exciting part of going to Victor Harbour, South Australia. Okay, it's a sleepy little town, poor old Victor Harbour. Still, I don't want a claws out possum on my face. I can tell you that much. We'll get Brad on from the Australian Traffic Network for you shortly. And then we are looking at the news coming out of ASIO, our spy network in Australia, in our political chat today. It's coming up to 25 to 5.

0: Martha and the Muffins. Text from Nathan says, the song Echo Beach reminds me of my youth growing up in Port Moresby, where the RSL club, Moresby, might be my mispronunciation, the RSL club on Ella Beach, and I think this is our further north, where he grew up, was actually a disco called Echo Beach, and they played this song at the start and the finish, at the start to finish every night, right? It's the cue, it's sort of like saying last drinks. This song came on and boom, everybody had to get off. And Steve, off the dance floor, that is, sorry, my turn of phrase there was a little inappropriate. Steve here, thank you for your text, Steve. Steve says, my favourite wildlife experience was near Camberlin in WA in the Fitzroy River, where I witnessed roughly 100 freshwater crocs catching fruit bats from the air at sunset as the bats came down to drink. A real life David Attenborough experience. You said it, Steve. That is incredible. And on the subject of the new collectibles tax, Davey in Toowoomba says the government wants to take every last cent from Australians. He's clearly not impressed. Now, Brad from the Australian Traffic Network, not too far away, but on a sort of wildlife-related, like once upon a time ago, wildlife-related story, some teeth have been found in an outback fossil deposit, and they've turned up, they've basically turned decades of thinking on marsupial evolution on its head, according to the researchers. Three new insect-eating marsupial species have been described thanks to their jaws and teeth fragments found in Riversleigh, which is northwest Queensland. The discovery was published in the Journal of Paleontology last week. So I'm going to bring you that story straight after Brad, because Brad's on the line right now.
1: ABC Radio. Traffic.
0: How are we looking out there, Brad, at 20 to 5?
2: Yeah, things are improving. It's been a couple of heavy spots around the Sunshine Coast this afternoon. We've had a couple of incidents as well. Now, the Bruce Highway southbound is easing, looking much better between Forest Glen and Mons. There's no reports of any crashes or breakdowns there. Just a little bit under speed through Mons at the moment, so that has dramatically improved. And the Sunshine Motorway southbound onto Nicollin Way through Minyama and Rana has eased. It's still a little bit solid through there, getting onto Nicollin Way through Minyama at the moment. There was an early crash at Warana around Jenang Street, so that created extra heavy delays there. Still got a breakdown. Sunshine Motorway westbound in the shoulder before Tanawa Tourist Drive is tipping down. There's no delays there, but it has been quite solid both ways through Mount Creek, but mainly for that westbound run. And still got debris on the Bruce Highway as you make way southbound around the Yuman Road exit at Burpengary if you're heading into Brisbane. Around the northern beaches, we

0: passing a solid run on the Sunshine Motorway both ways between Coolum and Pacific Paradise. No reports of any incidents in that area. It's been a pretty good run through Bundaberg this afternoon around Bundaberg Central. Really light conditions there. Underspeed on Tacalba Street through Bundaberg West and Avoca. Heavy on Children's Road through South Bingra and also through North Ice. Take it easy around those roadwork zones. Been no problems around Maryborough itself and Harvey Bay. Pretty light conditions overall. And around Toowoomba and the Darling Downs, about the busiest spot really is James Street, South Toowoomba, around Russell Street and also around Anzac Avenue at Newtown. I'm Brad from ATN. I'll be back after 5:15 on ABC Local Radio Queensland.
1: Thank you, Bradley. And remember, I want your animal encounters now or then.
0: Oh, we can do it now if you like.
1: Okay. Yeah, if you've got a minute. Yeah, so tell me your remarkable animal encounters, because I don't think you're going to be able to top Mandy. She was pregnant. She wasn't sure, you know, how she felt about it. She asked for a sign. Two dolphins jumped out at that exact moment.
0: Oh.
1: And then she just found out. Then the next day, she had her ultrasound, and guess what? Twins.
0: Oh, that is incredible.
1: That's wild, hey?
0: That's meant to be.
1: That's a hard to top one. Yep.
0: The stars have aligned, yes. No, I can't top that at all, but probably the most memorable encounter, and this happened many, many years ago. We used to go on holidays around the Central Coast of New South Wales, and there was all these rocks you could walk around. A lot of fishermen used to go there and do quite a bit of fishing, and it was just always a good time to walk around the rocks. And there was a local seagull, white-breasted seagull that used to be around there, massive, massive seagull, and he used to nest above the cliffs of the rocks. And one day I was walking around there, no one around whatsoever. It was like an alien encounter. But this seagull had gone down into the water. I've never seen it ever happen before, and I'll probably rarely see it happen again. But it went down and grabbed a massive fish out of the water. It was the most, I feel like David Attenborough. I was having Attenborough moment. It was just like, I went, wow, that's nature at its best, isn't it? Like the food chain all happening right there. It was just amazing to see the strength of the eagle grappling the fish. The fish is swooshing around, is pulling it out from the water, and all the water dripping off it. It was just incredible. It was amazing. I could still see it.
1: Incredible Attenborough moments. That's what we're going to call the talkback from now on. Your Attenborough moment. Is it as good as Brad's, or at least was it interesting to you? Thank you, Bradley. We'll catch up with you in the next half an hour or so. 1300 903 222 for your Attenborough moments, please. Or you can text them 0487 993 222. It's been a busy afternoon on both lines. Look, teeth found in an outback fossil deposit have helped plug a blind spot in Australia's history. A 30-million-year blind spot. To tell us more, the discovery published in the Journal of Paleontology last week, ABC's Tim Little has the details.
2: About 3 hours north of Mount Isa in the blistering heat, paleontologists are trying to piece together what Australia looked like millions of years ago. At the World Heritage-listed fossil sites at Riversleigh in northwest Queensland, a few rogue teeth found in an ancient rainforest may have just filled a 30-million-year gap in knowledge.
3: What we found is a group of new marsupials, which are actually a remnant from the days in which Australia was still connected to Antarctica and South America.
2: UNSW researcher Dr. Timothy Churchill and his team discovered 3 new species of insect-eating marsupials from about 18 million years ago. The animals belong to a newly described group called Cuneomorphia. The discovery, published in the Journal of Paleontology, bridges the gap between Australia's earliest known marsupials and the ancestors of many modern species.
3: So we don't know which of these early marsupial ancestors actually led to all of our beloved Australian marsupial groups today. And so seeing one of these primitive marsupials after that 30-million-year gap in the Miocene, when all of the Australian lineages are already established, was really amazing, because what that showed me was that these proto-marsupials that we see at 55 million, they actually survived for 35, 40 million years longer than we thought.
2: It's generally accepted that marsupials arrived from South America via Antarctica around 55 million years ago, but Australia's fossil record contains a major blind spot, with few fossils appearing again until about 25 million years ago. These teeth bridge that gap and point to a common ancestor. The teeth of Cuneomorphia all share a similar primitive central cusp on their upper dentition, which is seen in Australia's oldest marsupials, but absent from known species of the same period.
4: There's this weird cusp on the upper molars. If we were standing in Australia 8 million years ago, 13, 15 million years ago, we'd be describing that animal as a living fossil.
2: Paleontologist Professor Mike Archer says the teeth appear to belong to the earliest known branch of Australodelphia, the lineage from which all living Australian marsupials descend. These shrew-like animals lived when much of Australia was covered in lush rainforest. But as conditions changed, modern carnivorous marsupials, known as dasyurids, including the Antechinus, Dunnarts and Fascigales, likely diversified while these ancient insect eaters disappeared.
3: When they go extinct, that's when all of our smaller dasyurids that we see today, they start to really explode in diversity. It's possible that they were actually occupying the niche of a small insectivorous marsupial, and it was their demise that gave room for our modern dasyurids.
2: Western Australia Museum's terrestrial zoology curator, Dr. Kenny Trevelyan, said in a statement the discovery was a major step forward.
5: The Riversleigh fossils continue to shed light on the past diversity of marsupials that once existed on this beautiful continent. This study revealed how little we know about the fossil record and how there is still so much to discover. The discovery of a new order of marsupials is a rare event and an extraordinary find. It helps tie together a few enigmatic species that have been puzzling paleontologists for several decades.
2: For Professor Mike Archer and the team behind the find, the implications may be even bigger.
4: When we know a lot more about this animal or this group, we may decide that it actually falls outside that group, predating that group. This paper is really signaling that we know there is a very big story here, and we're just beginning to get the first inklings of just how big this story is.
1: That was Professor Mike Archer ending that story there from ABC's Tim Little. So just interesting that we've talked about pets. We've talked predominantly about your David Attenborough encounters, your wildlife encounters, and then bringing in some news from once upon a time ago with that fossil story from up past Mount Isa. Incredible. Well, our regular politics segment is coming up next, and it takes a little bit of an interesting twist, because has your news feed been a bit, you know, spyish lately? It's probably because ASIO Chief Matt Burgess has delivered his annual threat assessment. So we're going to break that down along with a sort of political analysis of what it could all mean. Meanwhile, a tune that I am going to dedicate to one of my listeners who sent an extensive message through, which I'll read at the end of the song, about becoming a priest to avoid taxes. That text next and more.

0: Peter Blakely.
1: Just muddle those two words together. Crying in the chapel. Casey from Majimba says, Sheridan, I'm thinking I might join the pagan priesthood, build a virtual church, register with the government. That way, capital gains exempt. I need to see the regulations on priest super. Unfortunately, most of my followers, all three of them, have prescriptions, not subscriptions. I need to do some research, says Casey. On the back of the collectibles chat that we had a little bit earlier about those new capital gains taxes. Well, we're up to our regular political segment here on ABC Southern Queensland Drive. Sheridan joining you for the next week or so. And you are also joined by Dr. Andrew Hughes, not for the first time this week, political scientist at the Australian National University. Welcome back, Andrew.
2: Oh, thanks, Sheridan. Thanks, yeah. Everyone. Great to be back on.
1: I feel like I need to roll out a red carpet and a little bit of a drum roll. Look, there is...
2: Stop it. I'll start blushing.
1: Stop it. There's so much to talk about this week. We're zoning into the world of espionage first because ASIO boss Mike Burgess has delivered his annual threat assessment. So now we're all on the same page, or are we? What is the annual threat assessment? Does it do that? You know, does that make sense?
2: Yes. So, I mean, he does this every 12 months. He gets up here in Canberra and gives a speech about the threat assessment level facing Australia from an ASIO perspective. So keep that in mind. So it's not a national defence, broadly speaking, perspective, just from the agency's perspective. Now, ASIO, if you didn't know what they did, they are the agency responsible here in Canberra for domestic threats of to the national interest and national security. So not like the police, they do that sort of intelligence agency role, but only domestic, they say. So externals are by ASIS, which is the Australian Secret Intelligence Service. So they focus more internal. So keep this in mind. So the number of threats he talked about in Australia since 2014, he revealed there'd been 31 major terrorism plots foiled by ASIO since 2014. This is incredible. That's a big number, right? Now, some we know about, right? So some of these ones we're aware of, I'll give you an example of that, which is the Etihad plane bombing threat, which they negated. So that was the one where people were going to use a pressure cooker to bring down a plane, A380. It was actually run by Etihad Airlines out of Sydney. They stopped that. So that was one we know about since 2014. And there'll be others which they won't go into detail about. But there's been 14 significant terror-related cases resolved since Bondi. Now, that was really interesting. Again, some of those we know about because they've gone through the courts, they've been very public, and others don't go through the courts in a way which they're publicly reported on. So that's because of the national security implications, and they are hit with publication orders where they can't even discuss the case in any way, shape, or form.
1: Yeah, so there must be stuff we don't know about. I've got a little snippet of the ASIO chief's speech. Have a listen to this.
3: And I appreciate this is not traditional territory for a spy chief, but I firmly believe if Australians, or more Australians, not just visitors, embrace the ethos of a fair go, mutual respect and tolerance, the temperature of our security environment would be several degrees lower.
1: So, Andrew, what do you make of a spy chief getting into that sort of language? Like, that's interesting territory. I didn't see that one coming. He's like sort of making a broader statement there, isn't he, about, you know, kindness and maybe even multiculturalism?
2: Yeah, I think so. And I think that's what he's really hinting at with that comment, is that we've all got to be gentle and respectful of each other in a cultural context of Australia. So in other words, we should all respect the communities which exist here and why they're here and how they are here and all that type of thing. And in other words, to be united around the ethos of those fair go and equity and equality for all. And that's what he's hinting at, because he believes that at the moment there's some communities who don't like other communities here in the nation, and he didn't specify, but because there are several conflicts going on here in Australia playing out at different levels, and so hence why he didn't specify. He didn't want to make one sort of the focus of what he was talking about or put a perception in people's minds. It's one

0: group and community compared to others. But clearly he was saying that we need to have a more rational, logical and respectful debate when it comes to politics in Australia. So that's what he was getting to. And he's probably echoing the words and the sentiment of the Prime Minister, who has talked several times this year about turning the temperature down in politics, particularly a debate around certain issues like immigration, for example. So
1: it's not working. The message is not cutting through.
0: No, it's not. No, because about a month before this speech, the head of the Special Operations Group for the military, now, they rarely give speeches at all. Now, these are the people who run the SAS and commando regiments and all these sort of more special forces units, said they've never been busier, ever. And I thought, wow, they said in 1 year they had over 80 task requests made upon the Special Operations Group. Now, that number really shocked a lot of people. I can tell you right now in Canberra, that is a high number. It doesn't mean, and they will never go into detail about what those task requests were, who they come from, because sometimes they do come from external countries who want our help about something but want to keep it secret. So none of those things were gone into detail. They just said how busy they are, because sometimes too, special operations are tasked to assist ASIO on certain activities. So that's why it's relevant as well, because combined with Mike Burgess' speech, we get a picture that the threat level in Australia is very dynamic and moving, which is why he also suggested the terror rating we have about a terror attack being probable is problematic in terms of perception in some people's minds. That means it could happen, you know, any time from tomorrow to next week to 10 years from now. So because it varies and moves so quick.
1: We have 2 minutes left on the clock, so you're going to have to wrap this one up in a bow. But we have a shiny new political party in Australia. 2 minutes, go. What are they all about?
0: Community Strong Australia. We have Zali Steggall and Allegra Spender. Now, keep in mind that is not all the Teals. Obviously, you sit in Parliament. There are several names left out, like David Pocock, Helen Haynes, Rebecca Sharkey. A lot of the independents have not joined this group. Why not? The reason is because many of them have said, you know what, not for me right now. So they haven't joined it because they believe that they're better off being independents at the moment than they are part of the party system, because once you become part of a party, you stop being independent in the eyes of many people. So they believe they're more effective outside the party system than part of the party system. But on the other hand, Zali Steggall and Allegra Spender said, no, we need dollars, and dollars are best raised by being a party, and hence we formed a party. So we'll wait and see what happens. A lot of criticism early on about the name. It doesn't really resonate with a lot of people.
1: What was it again? Community
0: Strong Australia, CSA for short. And there's been memes about what CSA stands for, because CSA...
1: I can only imagine.
0: You can imagine, right? So again, you know, probably something I may want to change in the future, but it's often running as we speak right now.
1: Thank you so much, Dr. Andrew Hughes, joining us on a very regular basis here on ABC Radio Queensland. I'll give you a call tomorrow. Take care. Dr. Andrew Hughes, one of our regular political chinwaggers. Now, we're turning our attention after the 5 o'clock news, it's only a minute away, to state politics. So opposition leader Stephen Miles has outlined the alternative to the government spending in his budget reply in state parliament today. It has a big focus on a new law and order strategy. You'll hear shortly what Labor wants to do differently when it comes to the Queensland budget. So we'll be having a look at that. And also, how did the wrong peanuts end up in this country? A really interesting story from Australian biosecurity authorities, where they're looking into claims that imported raw peanuts are being sold illegally without quarantine checks, which exposes the nation's own peanut industry to potential plant diseases. So that's a story we'll tackle in the next half an hour as well. We'll also catch up with Brad at the Australian Traffic Network and the Bureau of Meteorology with the absolute latest. And have we got a quiz for you? How well do you know your geography? We'll be looking at all of that and more straight after the 5 o'clock news. Sheridan with you. I will be with you for the next week. Nicole is here. The phones are open, 1300 903 222, and Dylan is with you.
2: ABC News, good afternoon. I'm Michael Bausch. More than 20 aftershocks have rattled Venezuela in the wake of a devastating double earthquake tragedy. They struck the country's coast this morning, a minute apart with magnitudes of 7.2 and 7.5. Rescue teams have been scrambling to find survivors among flattened buildings in the capital Caracas. This woman described the panic as her home collapsed.
3: All the walls were cracked. We managed to open the door however we could. There was a cloud of smoke that wouldn't let us see. And when we went downstairs, the scene was like a horror movie.
2: The country's government has declared a state of emergency. Authorities have confirmed multiple fatalities, but are yet to release an official death toll. Queensland's Labor opposition has vowed to scrap vehicle rego fees for apprentices to help get more young people into a trade. Here's state political reporter Jack Mackay.
4: Opposition leader Stephen Miles unveiled the policy today as he delivered his budget reply speech. He says a future Labor government would waive vehicle registration fees for priority trade apprentices while they do their training. Rego fees for workplace supervisors would also be dropped to encourage more small businesses to take on an apprentice. Mr. Miles says the move would save trainees up to $590 per year.
5: It's just one thing we can do to get more Queenslanders on the tools on Queensland job sites.
4: Compulsory third-party insurance would still need to be paid.
2: The Queensland government has introduced new laws to establish an $80 million regional rehabilitation network for repeat juvenile offenders. The legislation will grant courts the power to send youths to remote bush locations for up to 6 months of structured farm labour. They'll be fitted with an electronic tracking device to ensure community safety. Youth Justice Minister Laura Gerbers told Parliament the nation-leading Circuit Breaker program will help stop the cycle of crime.
6: Circuit Breaker is not a replacement for detention, and where detention is appropriate, it should be ordered. Circuit Breaker is a genuine alternative to sentencing a youth to detention or remanding the youth in custody. It is the last stop before detention.
2: Queensland's independent integrity watchdog says a misconduct probe involving the Cairns mayor dragged out for years because she contested the original case. Connor Byrne reports.
7: When the Cairns Mayor Amy Eden was the Division 5 councillor in 2023, she twice shared confidential information with a journalist, triggering the attention of Queensland's Office of the Independent Assessor. Ms Eden publicly acknowledged the misconduct in council this week, almost 3 years after the initial complaint. The OIA says a full investigation and completion of natural justice processes was required when Ms Eden contested the claims, until she eventually agreed to the facts in February. The OIA says when council take extended periods of time to provide submissions, investigations can take a long time to finalise.
2: Two of the country's most high-profile independent politicians have joined forces to start their own party. Zali Steggall and Allegra Spender are teaming up. They've launched Community Strong Australia, claiming everyday voters are fed up with typical political games and fighting. To sport now, and the Brisbane Lions and Sydney Swans return from their mid-season byes to open round 16 of the AFL at the Gabba tonight. Quentin Hull reports.
8: The Swans come to Brisbane on the back of a three-game winning streak and placed second on the ladder. Sydney beat Brisbane by 44 points earlier this season, and tonight are boosted by the inclusion of star midfielder Errol Goulden, who returns from a shoulder injury which he suffered in that round one win at the SCG. The reigning premiers start the round in eighth, having won their past two games against Gold Coast and Richmond. And veteran defender Ryan Lester will bolster the back line after missing the past four games with a calf injury. Meanwhile, round 17 of the NRL kicks off tonight. Parramatta hosting South Sydney at Western Sydney Stadium. Both games live on ABC Sport.
2: Thanks, Quentin. Queensland's weather, scattered showers and storms developing tomorrow in the southwest, with some overnight rain for the Maranoa and Warrego. Showers continuing for eastern regions as well as the central and southern interior. Brisbane 13 to 20. A few showers for the southeast on Saturday, Sunday and Monday as well. On Moreton Bay, southeasterlies reaching 25 knots, seas around 1.5 metres. 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
1: How you going? Have you just jumped in the car? I hope you've had an excellent day. It's starting to cool down a little bit at the moment. 11 degrees in Applethorpe, Warwick on 13 now. Toowoomba, you've got 14 degrees. Nambour and Kingaroy on 16. Beerburrum and Maroochydore 17, as is

0: is Tewantin, Dalby up to 18. Then we go to 19 degrees for Hervey Bay, Maribyrnong, St George, Bundaberg, Gympie, Roma and Gundawindi. You're on 20 degrees and Gaynda 21 degrees at the moment. We'll catch up with the Bureau of Meteorology in, oh gosh, around about.
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0: 7 or 8 minutes from now. Meanwhile, we've got a couple of other stories to bring you. Australian biosecurity authorities are looking into claims that imported raw peanuts are being sold illegally without quarantine checks, which exposes the nation's own peanut industry to potential plant diseases. So we'll have that story for you in the next 20 minutes. And opposition leader Stephen Miles has outlined an alternative to the government spending. So we will get into that right now. So it was the opposition leader's turn to stand up in state parliament today and hand down a reply to the government's budget, which of course we heard on Tuesday. And with it comes a big policy announcement. Labor wants to set up a new independent community safety statistics bureau to publish crime data for the state. So this is interesting. I'll just find a little bit of that that audio for you here.
2: We need to rebuild faith in the crime data provided to the public. Rebuild trust and confidence that when you say something, it means something. And a way to actually measure which measures are working and which are not.
0: Mr. Miles also used his second budget reply to invoke a vision of the Queensland he grew up in, accusing the Crisafulli NLMP government of putting that at risk. ABC News reporter Sarah Richardson's has been covering Parliament this week. Thank you for coming back on the program, Sarah. You've been very popular this week.
3: Thanks for having me. It's good to chat to you again.
0: Cheers. Firstly, could you give us a recap of what came out of Tuesday night's budget so that we can remember what the response is to?
3: Yeah, so the budget was handed down on Tuesday. This was the LNP government's second budget. The government described it as a no-sugar hit budget, but a lot with long-term relief. And that included its increase to the back-to-school boost. The budget also featured another record-breaking health budget that would see three new hospitals built in the regions. And the government is also starting to rein in debt, it says, but it will still reach an eye-watering $216 billion by 2029-30.
0: Okay, yes, eye-watering indeed. largely, look, it certainly on the surface had sounded like good news, but that's why we have a response to see, you know, what some alternatives could be. What were Stephen Miles' main points of difference in his budget reply today?
3: So the opposition leader used his budget reply speech to promise to waive vehicle registration fees for priority tradie apprentices while they do their training. Stephen Miles has told Parliament that move would save trainees up to $590 per year. He also says a future Labor government would also create a seamless rental bond transfer scheme and have its interest paid on it. Mr. Miles says the bonds were hard-earned money of renters, they should get their interest back, and they should be able to transfer that between properties. And like you mentioned earlier, he also vowed to introduce a new independent statistic agency to track and publish state crime data.
0: So let's drill down a little bit into that crime announcement, because it's essentially like a whole new policy. What do we know?
3: Yeah, so it's important to note this is only if Labor was to return in power. Stephen Miles says that the Independent Statistic Agency would put political meddling in crime data to bed. Stephen Miles has told Parliament a Labor government would model the body on a similar framework operating already in New South Wales. He says it won't just be available to the government either. He says that would be available to media and the public as well. Mr. Miles says a neutral watch body is the only way to restore public belief and accurately evaluate community safety.
0: Uh-huh. And what's been the response overall to the budget from the stakeholders so far?
3: So we've also heard from the peak medical body. They say the government's investment into their healthcare is still falling short and hasn't kept in pace with either demand or inflation. We've also heard from the teacher union, who's raised concerns over the education side of the budget. The government announced plans for more than 20 new schools in the state. And the union says while it's encouraging spending's being spent on new schools, they said that these classrooms need to be filled with teachers when there's a shortage happening. So

0: there's a little bit of concern in that space, and we're hearing from all the MPs are getting up in Parliament tonight and tomorrow, and they're debating and discussing the bill. So we're hearing a little bit more about the budget itself from that as well.
1: Yeah, I didn't think they'd stop it today. I figured it would drag on for a bit. Thank you so much for, coming back yet again. Really appreciate
0: Thanks
1: it, Sarah.
0: For
1: having me. Take care. Cheers. ABC News reporter Sarah Richards, who has been covering Parliament this week.
2: On Landline, the battle against a deadly bee parasite.
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1: We'll be catching up with Brad at the Australian Traffic Network shortly, and we'll take you to the Bureau of Meteorology in just a moment. It's 11 minutes past five. First up, I am behind with all of these fabulous texts that have been coming through. We've been talking about your wildlife encounters, and we've had some incredible calls on that this afternoon. Some years ago, I opened the roller door in the shed and had a 3-metre-long coastal carpet python land on me. Not sure if that's unique. The landing on you part, yeah. I've certainly got a whopper at my place, 3 actually, which is a bit nerve-wracking. It certainly woke me up, and the python too. Oh, and when I was a bus driver around the Daintree, says Brad, in North Arm, I saw many cassowaries when driving, but that became somewhat normal. However, I'd always stop the bus so that the tourists on board could get some photos. Very thoughtful, because that's the thing, isn't it? When you live in an area where something becomes normalised, it's important to remember that for those, and I have to remember this about snakes, because I sent a picture of a snake to my friend in the US, and before that, she was quite keen to visit me. I'm not sure she is anymore. Let's go to the Bureau of Meteorology now. And catch up with Morgan Pumper. G'day.
4: Hey, Sheridan. How are you going?
1: Have you ever had an introduction with whoop whoop in the middle?
4: It's new. It's different. Why not?
1: A little sound effect for you. Alrighty. Weather-wise, temperatures starting to come down. Is it going to get particularly low tonight? Or are we looking at similar temperatures overnight to last night?
4: Oh, look, I mean, last night we did see around Maroochydore 12.6 and it's around 13 tonight. So I do think temperatures are going to be rather similar. And even though we do start to see some single digits in the west, look, there's nothing getting into the really, really chilly stuff for this evening. But otherwise, while we might get a spot or two getting into the low single digits, I think wider afield for the most part, things not looking like the coldest start to our day just yet. We're still waiting for that little bit more of frost to come through. So it seems like we'll just get another coolish start, but doesn't look like enough to get the frost.
1: Mm-hmm. But we do get those foggy mornings, which I find really quite interesting. Yeah, quite beautiful to wake up early and then go, no, I'm going back to bed because I'm not doing breakfast radio today. I'm doing drive today. Let's cast our mind forward tomorrow and then into the weekend, please.
4: Look, we do get a trough in the southwest of the state. So we do see the chance of a storm tomorrow around the Maranoa and Warragul. I'm not sure if it'll reach as far as the Darling Downs and Granite Belt, but nonetheless still worth the mention just in regards to that instability. But otherwise, while we've still got that little bit of onshore airflow, it might just be bringing that little bit more of some patchy showers, especially along the coast, but otherwise not expecting large totals since we do see in regards to that chance of the storms, again, just being further west than much of the listening area. But if that changes into tomorrow, you might see a little bit more of the chance of shower rather than just the slight that we have at the moment for spots like Bundaberg.
1: Okay, and the weekend. Did we cover the weekend thoroughly enough, given that we're all thinking about it now? It's the beginning of school, holidays.
4: Yes, very true. Look, it is a little bit of a wet start for the Sunshine Coast and even wider afield, but probably the Sunshine Coast with our higher totals getting into the double digits possible both Saturday and Sunday. So high chance of showers. Otherwise, in other areas, it's a little bit more of a medium chance of showers. So while we do get that cloud coming over and that showery conditions inland, we won't see as cool a start to our days. Might even see a degree or two as we also see that easterly airflow. So again, while it's nothing to cancel plans over, it's definitely worth having the umbrella and raincoat with you. Not sure about the gumboots, but otherwise we might get into that territory, especially if there's

0: seagull encounter and talking about that fish. I feel like fish tonight.
1: Well, I'm having tuna because, yeah,
0: yeah.
1: So that's what I've got.
0: Fishy. That's fishy, of course. Yeah.
2: Fishy in a tinny.
0: Yeah, that's right, exactly. At the moment, the Bruce Highway southbound has eased from Forest Glen through to Mons. That was busy earlier. A little bit under speed northbound through Mons at the moment, though. So no reports of any crashes or breakdowns there. Sunshine Motorway still busy outbound through Mount Creek. There is that breakdown sitting on the Sunshine Motorway westbound the shoulder for Tanami Tourist Drive and CP Down. So no delays. Just take it easy in those running lanes through there. Caloundra is still slow inbound between Racecourse Road and Kwana Way Link Road, a little mountain. But that traffic at Caloundra West has eased in both directions on Caloundra Road near the Nicolmay roundabout. That was heavy earlier. There was no crashes or breakdowns reported. And looking much better on Nicolmay southbound as you make way from Sunshine Motorway into Minyama and Murata. There was an early crash there this afternoon. And looking better around the northern beaches, Sunshine Motorway, under speed both ways, just south of Yandina Coolum Road through Coolum. Still got that debris on the Bruce Highway into Brisbane, southbound at the Yulman Road exit at Burpengary. And a good run generally around Gympie, Maryborough, Harvey Bay, also through Bundaberg, Children's Road, settling down through South Bingra, and also through North Isis, and around Toowoomba and the Darling Downs, just a little bit of stop start, James Street through South Toowoomba. I'm back from 8:10. I'll be back around 5:45 on ABC Local Radio Queensland.
1: Okay, we will talk recipes then. Thank you,
0: yep.
1: Bradley. Up next from Tins of Tuna, we're changing to peanuts. Peanuts that are a biosecurity risk.

0: You know my number, you know the SMS line. Right now, though, I want to talk nuts. Peanuts, to be precise. Australian biosecurity authorities are investigating claims that new imported raw peanuts are bypassing strict quarantine rules and being sold illegally direct to consumers. That's a bit of a worry. Do you normally buy your nuts raw? I tend to buy them roasted because I'm lazy and I don't roast them myself, but maybe that's a good thing at the moment. The allegations have sparked fears that exotic plant diseases could take hold in the country's peanut growing regions. ABC's Brandon Long has more.
1: I've been interested in the biosecurity issues, but to do this has blown my mind away, actually.
2: Peanut growers are sounding the alarm over claims that imported raw peanuts are slipping past quarantine and turning up on supermarket shelves and online. The allegations have sparked fears that exotic plant diseases could take hold in the country's peanut-growing regions.
3: It was brought to our attention earlier in the year, and it was one of my salespeople was made aware by some of our customers on a sales run in Sydney and Melbourne.
2: The alarm was first raised by Sonny Crumpton from Crumpton Interstate, Australia's largest peanut processor and a major grower based in the Queensland town of Kingaroy.
3: They're actually available over the internet, which is very scary.
2: Imported raw peanuts must meet strict quarantine requirements before sale, and bypassing those rules is illegal. Mr. Crumpton says independent testing shows the imported peanuts could still germinate, suggesting they had not been processed.
3: They come back that they germinated, that they were raw, because they germinated like a raw peanut would. The biosecurity laws are in place to protect the Australian industry. They've been in place for decades. Every day these peanuts are out in the community, it's more risk for the Australian peanut grower and the Australian peanut industry.
2: Importing raw peanuts for commercial gain without the right permits can carry fines of up to $1.65 million and 10 years jail. Mr. Crumpton believes the peanuts are coming into Australia from China and Brazil by the container load.
3: So hundreds of tons of these peanuts. It's disgusting. We've been in it for 4 and 5 generations now, and this is the worst. I've never seen this before. Like, this is the worst breach I've ever seen. I cannot believe it.
2: Kingaroy crop consultant and former peanut breeder Graham Wright shares those concerns.
1: The worst disease that we fear in the industry is a thing called peanut smut, and I'd call it the foot and mouth of peanuts. It is a devastating disease. It comes from Argentina and Brazil, potentially, and if we ever got that disease here, it would be the end of the industry. It's a really scary disease.
2: Mr. Wright says even a home gardener could unknowingly create a biosecurity risk.
1: I live in Kingaroy, and I'm a really keen home gardener. I can get some of those peanuts and plant them in my garden because they're raw. So if those diseases were present and you grew them in the garden and the plant got infected with that, which they would directly with a seed infection, that disease would be out and about.
2: Federal member for Maranoa, David Littleproud, says he raised the import of raw peanuts with Agriculture Minister Julie Collins more than a month ago and is still waiting for action.
4: You know, if you've got a potential biosecurity breach, you've got to act swiftly. Because in biosecurity, you've got to contain and eradicate. We potentially could see the demise of the peanut industry altogether in Australia, because over 92% of the peanuts are produced in this part of the world.
2: The Federal Department of Agriculture, Fisheries and Forestry says it's taking the allegations seriously and will take strong enforcement action where non-compliance is found.
0: And that report came from ABC's Brandon Long. Sheridan with you this afternoon. We have time for a tune, which is nice at this time of day. Then we'll take you into the 5:30 news. And after the news, how well do you know your geography? And geography relating to sport, maybe? I'm thinking some World Cup action. But geography is going to be the focus. We'll get a little bit more detail. Dylan will come into the studio and explain to you exactly what we're talking about in tonight's quiz. And look, I've got a pile of prizes. I haven't sent any out yet. So if you won last week, my

Apologies. I've got to sit down and do a little bit of a mail out, but we've been so busy putting the program together, haven't had a chance to do that. Yeah, you might as well join my mailing list. See if you can win yourself the drive quiz here on ABC Radio Queensland. Shortly. 5:26.

0: Authorities fear ABC News. Good afternoon. I'm Jessica van Vonderen. Authorities fear a major loss of life in Venezuela after two huge earthquakes hit the South American country in quick succession. The back-to-back disasters struck near the north coast, collapsing major buildings. A state of emergency has been declared as rescue teams search for survivors under the wreckage. William Barnhart from the US Geological Survey says the sudden shocks caught residents in the capital, Caracas, completely off guard.
1: They only occurred about 39 seconds apart from each other, so that's a really rapid succession of seismic events. And perhaps more importantly, this is a large earthquake that happened very close to some very dense population centers. There's potentially catastrophic human loss of life and damage from this, and that it's likely a very widespread.
0: A Queensland youth has been found not guilty of planning a politically motivated bomb attack. Tara Cassidy reports.
2: The teenage boy faced a trial in Brisbane, charged with one count of preparing for or planning a terrorist act. Prosecutors alleged in 2024, when he was 16, he purchased materials to make homemade explosives and tested them with the intention to use them in an attack. He was accused of being motivated by anti-technology and anti-capitalist ideology and was planning to target a Labor Day event and members of the Liberal Party. His lawyer accepted her client, who was autistic, had a fascination with bombs, but argued he was not intending to use them. After deliberating for just over a day, a Supreme Court jury acquitted him.
0: The Queensland government has faced questions in Parliament over looming water bill hikes that defy its newly announced price relief package. Here's state political reporter Jack Mackay.
3: In its budget this week, the government announced it would freeze bulk water charges for 2 years in southeast Queensland. But yesterday, water retailer Urban Utilities revealed it would increase its bills by a bigger amount next year than this year, despite the freeze. It prompted this question today from Deputy Opposition Leader Cameron Dick in Parliament.
4: Why has the Water Minister let Urban Utilities undermine the Treasurer's budget?
3: Water Minister Anne Leahy says the government expects utility providers to pass on the savings.
5: We have frozen the bulk water price. We are acting.
3: Urban Utilities says its charges are determined by its independent board.
0: A safety report has found that no one called emergency services for 5 minutes while a broken down truck blocked Brisbane rail tracks before a major collision. Joshua McIntosh has details.
6: A city train was travelling on the Gold Coast Beenleigh line in August last year when it hit a stationary truck on the tracks at Southside Runcorn. The truck driver and train guard weren't hurt, but 6 train passengers suffered minor injuries. The Australian Transport Safety Bureau found the truck was immobilised due to a technical fault and obstructed the rail line for almost 5 minutes before the incident. During that time, neither the truck driver nor witnesses contacted QR or emergency services. The ATSB says such incidents should be treated as an emergency and is reminding people to report them to QR and emergency services.
0: A major lawsuit has been filed against iron ore giant Fortescue over allegations of toxic and abusive conditions for female staff. Will Murray reports.
7: 2 years ago, Rio Tinto and BHP were slapped with class actions over sexual harassment and rape allegations at Outback Mines. Now Fortescue is in the firing line. Lawyer Paris Hamry from law firm JGA Sadler says thousands of women have come forward with allegations of violence, assaults and retaliation when female staff reject sexual advances.
8: When these women report the conduct, they're victimised because of it. They're dismissed.
7: This action follows WA's scathing 2022 Enough is Enough inquiry. Fortescue says it has introduced workplace behaviour programs along with CCTV and a duress app as it commits to provide a safe workspace for women.
0: Briefly on the markets, the ASX 200 fell 60 points today to close at 8,749. Queensland's weather, scattered showers and thunderstorms developing tomorrow in the southwest and southern interior. Isolated showers for eastern regions, mostly fine in the far west. Brisbane, 13 to 20 degrees. And I'll have more news, sport and weather at 7 o'clock on ABC TV.
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0: Indeed I am, and I am not alone. Joining me in the studio is your producing team of Dylan Morris and Nicole Pettersen-McKinnon. But first up, Dylan, to you. Alrighty, what are we doing with the quiz tonight? Explain, please.
7: So we're doing, get your atlases out, we're doing geography, but it's World Cup geography.
0: Oh, okay, so World Cup geography. Do we need to know a lot about the World Cup or just the geography part or both?
7: Honestly, maybe both, maybe neither. I don't really know. The questions sort of just came together, and as I was doing it, I was sort of like, World Cup, and you're like, it's kind of in the name that it's world, there's going to be geography.
0: Well, and it's so interesting because whilst I know the World Cup sort of goes to an area and moves around the regions, like, so say we look at the Olympics that are coming up, and they're technically called the Brisbane Olympics, which I think is rude. I think they just should be the, you know,
7: Queensland Olympics.
0: Queensland really. Olympics, yeah, thank you very much, given, you know, how many other areas are stepping up and all of that sort of thing and putting money into it and everything. So we should be able to own the name, but, you know, that's a thing for Brisbane, who probably vehemently disagree. But the World Cup, I'm like, where's that game being played? Like, I assume
7: it's all North America now.
0: Yeah, so. But Canada as well.
7: Yeah, Canada, the United States, and Mexico.
0: Okay. Huh. Wow. Yeah.
7: So that's not one of the questions is centers around that that geographical spread.
0: Excellent. Okay, know your stuff. We'll open the phones on that one shortly. But I thought we've had so much talk back today about wildlife encounters that I haven't had time to hear yours. So hit me with your, because you've travelled a fair bit, the most memorable wildlife encounter.
7: That'd have to be, I was doing this mountain bike ride in Whistler called Lord of the Squirrels. great name for a mountain bike ride.
0: That's
7: so
0: hilarious.
7: After pushing my bike uphill, pedaling my bike uphill for like 4 hours, and then, you know, like 1,500 meters of vertical elevation, and then riding down, my friends are in front of me, they've stopped, they've pulled up, and I pull up next to them thinking they're just tired, and they go, there's a bear just there.
0: Oh.
7: And we're like in essentially...
0: And you're like, and a chair as well.
7: Yeah, exactly. not the first bear I'd seen, but like we're in the backcountry of Whistler, so I had bear spray on me, but I wasn't too worried. It was just a black bear.
9: You had bear, spray
7: was,
9: on you?
7: Yeah.
0: Even work? Yeah. Is that like shark spray?
7: Yeah,
9: Did you just get it at like bear chemist spray warehouse? Like where do you get it?
7: No, you get it at an outdoor shop.
0: Okay, right.
7: It's like a big can. It sprays very far, and like it would put you in hospital if you sprayed it on yourself. It's like
0: so it really does knock the bear out. Okay.
7: Yeah, like it has a pin that you have to put, but wasn't worried about it. And then my
0: grenade.
7: Yeah, like a fire extinguisher. Mm. One of my friends is like, you know, we're chill. We've all seen bears. And then one of my friends is like, oh, there's its cubs in the tree. Oh. And just a bear on its own is fine. A bear with its cubs.
0: Protecting its cubs.
9: Going mama bear on you. Not what you need.
7: It was at this point the bear sort of like, it had clocked us. I think it had just decided we've been here too long and starts just walking towards us. And so we rode up. We were like, we're out of here. We just rode downhill, had to like ride under its calves in this tree. I was like, that's terrifying.
0: And look, it's one thing to spray a big bear, but you'd feel really guilty if you had to spray baby bears.
7: You don't want it. You don't want to use bear spray. It's an absolute last resort because it's not good for the animal. It's not good for you. Like if it blows back into your face, it's like pepper spray, right? Like it's serious stuff.
0: I was in Adelaide Mall once doing a live broadcast and just started randomly choking. And somewhere way down the end of the mall, they'd used pepper spray.
9: Oh.
0: And you know, I started breathing it in and it was just, didn't know what it was. I'm just suddenly like, it's actually difficult stuff.
9: And there would have been so little vapour in that.
0: So little, it had flown all the way to me and my tonsils.
9: Wow.
0: Rude. How about you, Nicole?
9: Well, I can follow that one with a non-wildlife encounter, which I'm very grateful was a non-wildlife encounter. So I was at Iguazu Falls, on the Argentinian side of Iguazu Falls in South America.
0: You two world travellers.
9: I know, right? Just flex, just total flex. And they gave us this advice. It wasn't bears and bear spray. It was jaguars and the antidote or the way to kind of get away from a jaguar, which roamed free throughout the jungle around
0: the
9: falls.
0: One of the fastest animals in the world.
9: Yeah, right? And here's the advice to avoid a jaguar like attacking you if you see one in the wild, which is very, very common there. It's to make yourself look big. Now, this is radio, so no one can see. I'm 5'2" and quite slight. So I was pretty terrified about this because I'm like, I'm dead. Like, I'm neat. Well, I'm like a chicken wing.
7: It'll pick you first.
10: I wonder if it's like sharks and you can join together, like, you know, hold on to all your friends so that you look like an immortal.
9: Literally, it makes yourself look big. I'm like, okay, I got nothing.
10: That is fantastic. Look, the phones have been on fire with this one today. Thank you, guys. We're going to fill in Pomona for a second time, which is great to have you back on the program because I know we spoke to you right at the beginning of the show, Phil.
11: How are you? Yeah, the lady that talked about carpet snakes reminded me about Piper.
10: You met a quokka?
11: Piper.
10: Oh, Piper. Who's Piper? Who's Piper?
11: A friendly visiting carpet snake that we were having problems with bush rats, which are a native, and they were chewing through stainless steel fly screen over summer and getting in the house and creating havoc. But since Piper's moved in the last, when it's cooled down a bit, the bush rats aren't visiting anymore.
10: Ah, yes. Well, somebody's being well fed by the sound of things, hey?
11: Yeah, maybe Piper's quite friendly.
10: I've got not one but three pythons living at my house. And, one of them is at least 12 foot. She's humongous. We've named her Minnie, as in Minnie Mouse, because there is, seriously, when we bought this place, no one had been living in it for years. There's not even a whiff of rodent. So, Minnie Mouse she is.
11: Yeah. Anyway.
10: Thanks so much. Great to talk to you again, Phil, and good to wrap it up with some of the local wildlife if you happen to live close to the coast. Okay, it's time to catch up with Brad at the Australian Traffic Network.
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10: Okay, before we get to dinner, Brad, we better get to the traffic.
13: Oh, yeah. Dinner time, nearly. At the moment, kind of excited. At the moment, we've still got a debris on the Bruce Highway southbound at Yuman Road exit at Burping Garage. You make way into Brisbane. Breakdown still sitting at Sydney Downs waiting to be towed. Sunshine Motorway westbound shoulder before Tanawha Tourist Drive. The extra care through there. Still really solid, actually, on the Sunshine Motorway outbound through Mountain Creek. Some minor delays inbound. And still busy both ways on Calland Road. Approaching Kiwana Way, Link Road, a little mountain. Nicola Way has settled down through Minyama and Marana. Was heavy early this afternoon after an earlier crash. And the Sunshine Motorway northbound, just underspeed through Coolum before Yandina and Coolum Road. Now, in that last cross, I did mention some delays northbound on the Bruce Highway before Ilkley Road overpass at Tanawha. We did have a minor single vehicle crash there, but that got cleared very quickly. So that is some good relieving news. All good around the rest of the southern part of the state. No problems around Gympie, Maryborough, Harvey Bay, Bundaberg and Toowoomba and the Darling Downs all running smoothly. I'm Brad. That's the latest traffic on ABC Local Radio Queensland.
10: Thank you very much, Bradley. Now, what I need to know, because I might try it, did you try the tuna recipe that was really simple? I think it was just tuna, brown off some onions, chuck in your tuna, chili tuna, of course, and then boil some pasta, throw that in with mayonnaise. Now, it sounded like, and I initially went, but then I thought, actually, that could be really good. Did you give it a go?
13: I did, because I didn't have a lot of ingredients there. I was a bit short, but I ended up getting the ingredients, but I did a little mini version, so it was great. It was yummy. Loved it.
10: All righty. And tonight?
13: Look, I'm thinking just cutting some fish tonight. I want to get some fresh fish and just, I think I might just grill it.
10: Okay. Grilled fish?
13: Yeah. I don't know how I'm going to do it. A little bit of lemon on there, a little bit of pepper, dash of salt, maybe some herbs, splash in herbs, and just, I just feel like some nice fish. Fresh.
10: Are you a pescarian?
13: Oh.
10: I know, you have to say that with a South African accent.
13: When I hear that. No, I'm not pescadian of anything. No, I've never heard of it, actually.
10: I might have made it up. It's like somebody who eats fish but no other meat.
13: Oh, no. I don't have fish enough, actually. It's very rare. I really like fish, but it's very rare that I have it.
10: Load up tonight, Bradley.
13: Yes. Besides tuna, I love tuna. I've got a stock up, actually, Sheridan.
10: Okay. Well, the stocks are at my place. If the shelves are empty, you can blame me. We'll talk to you tomorrow, Brad.
13: Thanks, Sheridan.
10: Cheers.
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10: It's a quarter to six, ABC Radio Queensland, and it is quiz time. And I reckon we've got time to play the whole of this first clue. What do you think?
15: Yeah, I reckon.
10: Okay, all righty. So Dylan is my quiz master. Just give us a recap for anyone who's just jumped in the car or just got home. What is the topic of the quiz today?
15: Because I want an excuse to do research about the World Cup and niche World Cup facts, it is World Cup geography today.
10: World Cup geography. Da, da, da, da, da.
15: Yes, get your atlases out, get your World Cup hats on, get your walking shoes ready, because it's World Cup geography.
10: Okay, and get ready to run to the phone on 1300 903 222. We're going to start with an easy one. What is our first question?
15: This song garnered controversy as... Wait, is this my first? Yes, this is. Okay, we're good.
10: We're good to go.
15: We're good to go. This song garnered controversy as the anthem for a previous FIFA World Cup. We're going to play it until we have some callers. Hopefully someone calls quickly because I don't love this song.
10: Oh, and I was thinking...
15: No, we can play it all, don't worry. The question is, what country's World Cup was tied to this song?
10: Alrighty. I thought it was just an excuse to play some Shakira. If you know what country's World Cup was tied to this song, get on the blower straight away, 1300 903 222, and we want to see the phones light up because, you know, if the first person bums out, you get to jump in. 1300 903

0: Okay. I'm just going to fade that one down and let's see if we have found a winner already. Alrighty, Dylan is quizmaster this afternoon on ABC Radio Queensland. Clayton from the Highfields is on the line. Good afternoon, Clayton. How are you?
1: Hey.
0: Whoops, sorry. I'm a bit trigger happy this afternoon. And hey. It's Clinton, not Clayton. G'day.
1: Yes, that's right.
0: Okay.
1: How are you going?
0: I'm taking my hands off the desk because I keep turning buttons off and I don't know why. I'm just tap dance away here with my fingers. I am going great. Dylan's going great guns. And he's going to ask you the first question and let's see if we can get on a roll with our World Cup geographical quiz.
2: Clinton, what country was that World Cup song tied to?
1: It was the same one. They had a lot of trouble with the audio with the Boopaloozas, I think. South Africa.
2: Yes, that is correct.
0: That's the end of the song. Okay, you get to go to the next question, round two. And by the way, lines, there are a couple of lines free, 1-300-903-222. If Clinton drops the ball, and I'm not saying you will, Clinton, I hope you go all the way to the finish line. But if you don't, we need to go to another caller, and I need another caller, 1-300-903-222. Question number two.
2: It's the World Cup, yet only two teams. Let me start. I'm having a shocker today. It's the World Cup. Yet only teams from two continents have ever won it. Which continents?
1: Well, definitely South America. And the other one, I'm going to say, is Europe.
0: Winner, winner. You could be getting a chicken dinner. Well, there's no chicken dinner on my desk, but there are some really cool books and you might win them. Okay, question number three, and this one has a little bit of audio with it, so hit me with the question and I will play the audio.
2: They get a bit trickier from here. In the 2022 FIFA World Cup, nations from both of those continents competed in an all-time final. Here's a grab as the loser of that game levelled it up in extra time.
3: Mbappe.
0: I love it when they yell, the great commentators, sport. Yep.
2: There's a bit of a hint in there if you know your players, but the question is, who was the loser in that famous final?
1: The country?
2: The country.
1: Mm-hmm. I just took my wife there for her 50th birthday. I'm going to say France.
0: Wow, you are on a roll.
2: On a roll.
0: All right.
2: I thought that one would stump someone. All righty. Question three, are you ready?
0: I am. Hopefully he is. Hopefully you are, Clint. It doesn't matter whether I am or not. I've got the answers in front of me.
2: Tick tock, tick tock. Spanning three nations, north to south, Canada, the United States, and Mexico, the tournament also stretches east to west. This, of course, has presented challenges for teams in terms of time zones. How many time zones have players and fans had to contend with?
1: Oh, okay. They do get harder.
0: Mm-hmm.
1: I'm going to have, this is just a purely guess, and I'm going to go six.
0: You're going to go six. Sorry. You can call back, Clinton, though, if you're feeling like you want to keep going. There is a line or two free, but right now we are going to go to Brad in North Arm. Thank you very much for playing, Clinton. Brad, welcome.
4: Okay, mate. Hang on, I'll take myself off speaker.
0: Yeah, thank you. Brad of the many pythons. I like the photo of you with the python. Okay, we better ask that question again, and you know what the answer isn't, so you've got a little bit of an advantage.

0: Titch?
1: Yeah, yep.
2: How many time zones have players and fans had to contend with at this World Cup?
1: Well, I'm going to have a guess that the greater America, US, has got four different time zones, so I'm going to go for four.
2: Crushed
0: all
2: it.
0: Right, you did.
2: I thought I'd get someone there because it's Eastern Time, Central Time, and Pacific Time. But then in Mexico, they're in Daylight Savings, though. They're at Central Standard Time Zone at the moment.
1: Yeah.
2: Or is it America? Yep. Either America or Mexico is doing
0: Daylight
2: Savings.
0: Doesn't matter,
2: it's four. Yeah, exactly. Yeah. It's four.
0: You
2: four
0: won.
2: Is correct.
0: Well, you won that question. Yeah. So we've only got one question left. So this is interesting. If you get this one, you're the winner.
1: Well, I know nothing about soccer, so...
2: But this is a geography quiz.
0: It's a geography quiz. Geography. Alrighty. Do I start with the grab?
2: Yeah,
0: alright, have a listen to this. Listen closely.
3: I am. Well, I've been asked to by soccer, by football, by Johnny.
2: In case you're wondering, that is, of course, US President Donald Trump confirming he will be presenting the World Cup trophy to the winner of the competition. Where will that presentation take place? Now, I'll accept city name. No need for the name of the stadium because this is the ABC and we don't do commercial stuff.
0: That's right.
2: Yeah.
0: Okay. Which city will that take place in, Brad?
1: I have no idea because I know nothing about soccer.
0: No.
1: the World Cup, but I'll have a guess. Given
0: he's American.
1: Thing.
0: Yeah.
1: So I'm thinking maybe Washington, D.C. somewhere.
2: You're on the right coast, but not quite the right city.
0: Oh, call back, obviously, Brad, if you want to do somewhere. The elimination. Let's go to Bruce in Nanango. Good afternoon, Bruce.
4: Sheridan, how are you?
0: I'm really well, and I'm here with Dylan, and we've only got a couple of minutes, so we better get straight to the question and see if we can make you a winner.
4: I might have it totally wrong, but... We were over there not too long ago. We saw all the banners around that, but I didn't know where the presentation was going. So I'll just say Seattle.
0: No. Right. Lovely to hear your voice, though, Bruce. Okay, take care, Uru. And that means we're going back to Clinton, who took my advice, got back on the blower. And if you get this one right, you've really earned it because you got quite a few of the early questions right, Clinton, in Highfield. You want to have a listen? Do you need to hear the grab?
5: I'm right. You want to get to that news? I'm a bit of a sports fanatic, and I actually know the brand of that stadium because there's two American football teams play in New York.
0: All righty. So the city.
2: What's your answer?
5: I'm going with New York.
2: Very close. Yeah.

0: And to clear, and the first caller through is, gosh, how fast is he? It's Clinton from Highfields. That was super fast. Like, you just hung up and picked up and off you went.
1: Yep, now you got me in real geography, all right? So, yep, I'm going to say it's across the river in, they say, Jersey, New Jersey.
0: We have a winner. You earned it. You paid your provider whatever it costs per phone call to get through to us, not once but three times. And are you going to be watching Australia v Paraguay tomorrow?
1: Yes. I'm an Aussie sports fan, so yeah, I hope we get through. It'd be pretty awesome. Australia's always underrated in these comps. We might go a long way yet.
0: Yeah, absolutely sensational. Hold on, Clinton, we'll get all your details. When it comes to, look, most of what's on my desk is, you know, a few leftover chips and things like that, so I won't send you those. But are you a reader? Do you like cookbooks? Do you like a crime story? What are you into?
1: I'll go cookbook. That'd be great.
0: Go a cookbook? I will get one of Kim McCosgrove, Four Ingredients Fame's cookbooks.
1: Comes from the same town that I grew up in.
0: All right. You grew up out at Mental Blank?
1: Stanthorpe.
0: That way. Yeah, beautiful. Excellent. Hold the line, Nicole, will grab all your details. I'm not the fastest to get to the post, but I will get it to you eventually, I promise. Thanks for playing, Clinton.
1: Thank you.
2: Thanks, Clinton.
0: Thank you, Dylan, for being the quiz master.
2: Thank you.
0: Two weeks in a row. Excellent. Good stuff. Alrighty, on the way to the 6 o'clock news. We look forward to your company tomorrow from 3 p.m. Sheridan and Dylan will be with you. Miss Nicole's off overseas, off traveling.
2: Must
0: she
2: be
0: is.
2: Nice.
0: Yeah, we were talking about holidays and she took it literally and booked herself a trip to Queenstown, beautiful New Zealand, though she's a bit disappointed there is no snow. I'm going to finish on the song that almost got up last night when we played a Darryl Braithwaite song. So this goes back to his Sherbet days. And I've discovered that there's no R in Sherbert. It's just Sherbet. Sherbet. Did you know that?
2: I thought it was Sherbet with a G.
0: You're thinking of the town, Sherbet.
2: The town. No, okay.
0: I'm thinking of the band. Yeah, it was before my time, let alone your time. But it's a good song. This is Summer Love, taking you through to the 6 o'clock news. And we look forward to catching you tomorrow from 3. Thanks to everyone who contributed today.

0: ABC News. Good evening, I'm Michael Bausch. Disaster authorities are bracing for a potentially large death toll in Venezuela after two powerful earthquakes struck the South American country. There's been widespread damage in areas, including the capital, as the BBC's Will Grant reports.
1: Emergency services have been working through the night to reach those trapped inside collapsed buildings. A number of neighbourhoods in Caracas have been affected. Some apartment blocks have been reduced to rubble. The sides have been torn off others. Alivio Gonzalez, who lives in Caracas, said he was lucky he was outside his apartment with his family when the earthquake struck. When he returned, he found the building completely destroyed. How many families are going to end up like this? He asked. Schools will be suspended and the main airport in Caracas has also been closed.
0: There's been a surprise dip in Australia's jobless rate, which edged down 0.1% last month from its previous four-year high. Here's David Taylor.
2: Official figures show the unemployment rate fell to 4.4% in May, and 40,300 new jobs were created. Economists say the overall pace of employment growth appears to be slowing, and the unemployment rate is edging higher. Indeed, trend unemployment is now the highest it's been in 4 years. However, the jobs data follows an increase in underlying inflation on Wednesday, and ABS data today showing annual household spending increased by 5.5%. Compared to May 2025. Some economists have an RBA rate hike as early as August, but most see the central bank on hold for the remainder of 2026.
0: Queensland's jobless rate fell from 4.2% to 3.7%, seasonally adjusted. A 36-year-old man's been jailed for manslaughter over a fatal assault at Hervey Bay on the Fraser Coast nearly 3 years ago. He walked out of his sentencing hearing, as Olivia Nunes-Malik reports.
3: Joshua John Wishart has been ordered to spend 14 years behind bars after killing Alfred Westmoreland at the Treetops apartment complex in October 2023. The Supreme Court in Maryborough heard the altercation began as an argument with a sex worker over money. Justice Peter Davies said Wishart acted in an extremely callous way during the attack. Wishart appeared by a video link and left the prison interview room before his sentence was delivered. Wishart will be eligible for parole in 9 years.
0: Queensland's opposition leader has used his

0: The government would model the body on a similar framework operating in New South Wales to stop politicians from spinning police numbers. He says a neutral watchdog is the only way to restore public belief and accurately evaluate community safety.
1: We need to rebuild faith in the crime data provided to the public. Rebuild trust and confidence that when you say something, it means something. And a way to actually measure which measures are working and which are not.
0: Queensland Rail says a crew's quick thinking definitely saved lives in a level crossing crash on Brisbane's south side. Six people suffered minor injuries when a passenger service smashed into a broken down truck at Runcorn last August. A safety report handed down today revealed the stranded vehicle was blocking the line for several minutes, but no one called 000 to stop the network. QR spokesman Rob Hill says the train driver hit the emergency brakes at the very last second.
2: I do know that the train was travelling at line speeds, would have been up toward or just below 100 kilometres an hour prior to the incident, but then through applying their emergency brakes they were able to bring the train to a stand shortly after striking the truck, but at a much reduced speed than what it would have been otherwise.
0: To sport now, and Dane Gagai's rugby league career is coming full circle with the veteran centre signing a one-year deal to return to the Brisbane Broncos. The 35-year-old started his NRL journey at Red Hill in 2011 before moving away for long stints with the Knights and the Rabbitohs. Gagai will pull on the Broncos jersey again for the 2027 season. The club says his representative experience will be invaluable for Brisbane's emerging backline. Line talent. The weather for Queensland, scattered showers and storms developing tomorrow in the southwest and southern interior. Isolated showers for eastern regions, mostly fine in the far west. Brisbane's temperature range 13 to 20. 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
3: Good evening and welcome to PM. I'm Samantha Donovan, coming to you from the lands of the Wurundjeri people of the Kulin Nation in Melbourne. Tonight, fears thousands of people may have been killed after two earthquakes hit the South American nation of Venezuela. Also, the return of another ISIS bride to Australia prompts a new political stoush. And should retirees be given HECS-style loans rather than the age pension?
4: We've got a growing social safety net. It's growing faster than the economy. And that growth is disproportionately flowing to the most well-off Australians.
3: First this evening to the South American nation of Venezuela, where it's feared thousands of people may have been killed in back-to-back earthquakes in the nation's north. Emergency services are working through the night searching for survivors in several areas, including in the nation's capital, Caracas. Venezuela's interim president has issued a state of emergency and neighbouring countries are pledging help. Alexandra Humphreys prepared this report.
5: In Caracas, rescue workers cut through what was once the roof of a building, searching for survivors. Behind them, a mountain of rubble. Scenes like this one are repeated at dozens of sites in and around the city. A 7.2 magnitude earthquake hit the South American nation of Venezuela, about 200 kilometres west of the capital, Caracas, shortly after 6 p.m. local time, followed less than a minute later by a 7.5 quake. This woman was lucky to escape.

0: Are that there's fairly substantial damage from this earthquake. The USGS assesses that there's potentially catastrophic human loss of life and damage from this, and that it's likely a very widespread damaging earthquake, set of earthquakes.
1: He says severe shaking may have impacted about 8 million people in the region.
0: The fact that we're seeing this damage in Caracas, which is so much further away from the earthquake, tells us that there likely is very, very bad damage much closer to the earthquake. But given the difficulty of accessing those areas because of that damage, it may be some time before that's fully realized.
1: Inside the main international airport near Caracas, people run for cover as thick clouds of dust fill the air and sections of the ceiling collapse. This man recorded the footage.
2: Look at the disaster here, completely destroyed. Look at it after the earthquake. Look how everything ended up. Everyone. The situation we're experiencing here is serious.
1: Tony Frangimawad is a journalist in Caracas.
3: In North Caracas, there's reports of multiple buildings that collapsed. And in La Guaira, which is a coastal town near Caracas on the other side of the mountains that surround the valley of Caracas, there's reports of plenty of buildings that collapsed, including some hotels. And there's also reports in other areas of the country, such as Tucacas. There's probably many casualties and injured people in the city.
1: It's been 6 months since Venezuelan acting president Delcy Rodriguez took charge, following the United States' capture of former president Nicolas Maduro. She today declared a state of emergency.
4: I want Venezuelans to know in national unity they can count on the authorities, they can count on the national government and regional governments which are already deployed throughout the country.
1: Neighbouring governments, including the United States, have promised assistance in the aftermath of the disaster. Rescuers and supplies from other countries are due to begin arriving in coming hours.
5: Alexandra Humphreys reporting. In Caracas, Maria de Los Angeles Guerrero is a journalist with the media outlet

0: trying to get old people, because in Caracas there are some areas or some neighborhoods that are full of old people, people who are like from 60 to 80 years old that are alone because of the migrations, like they finally left. And the neighbors were trying to get them out to help them and provide some assistance to them. We also saw like in some buildings there were some officials from the rescue teams from the nation, from Venezuela. They were trying to get people, and you could see also, you could hear people screaming, "Mother, mother." They were trying to call their loved ones in these buildings that collapsed. But, well, the chances of getting them was really, really low. That's why the officials were asking people to be extremely quiet to see if they somehow could get like to the point where people could scream from the walls that were on top of them to see if there was like a person alive or something like that. This earthquake happens in a country that is devastated. I mean, that is facing a crisis. And this is just like another huge problem that we will have to face.
1: This is what I wanted to ask you, Maria. It's been a very turbulent year for Venezuela and its government, of course, with the United States seizing the president a few months ago. What's it been like in Venezuela since that happened? Is the political scene stable at the moment, do you feel?
0: Well, to be honest, everything in here, it's pretty confusing because everything remains the same. I mean, people are still in poverty, like 68% of the population lives in poverty and about 30% in extreme poverty. What changed here is maybe the faces that are in power, but not the context or the crisis that people are facing every day, because the prices

0: exclusion order on one of the so-called ISIS brides would now be revoked because she'd applied to return.
1: The temporary exclusion order applies until a permit is issued, and when a permit is requested, a permit lawfully has to be issued.
0: John O'Dunham is the Shadow Home Affairs Minister.
2: This person's applied for a permit and the Minister says the law says I must issue it. That means the laws are weak.
0: In question time, opposition leader Angus Taylor pressed the point.
3: Why does the Prime Minister keep rolling out the welcome mat for ISIS terrorist sympathisers?
0: The Prime Minister again pointed to the law.
4: What the Leader of the Opposition knows is that one of the things that defines our country and distinguishes us from authoritarian regimes is the rule of law. Is the rule of law.
5: Prime Minister's time has concluded.
0: So is the Temporary Exclusion Orders Act passed under the Morrison government fit for purpose? Donald Rothwell is a professor of international law at the ANU.
6: I think that we need to appreciate that this legislation adopted by the Parliament in 2019 is exceptionally novel. And to my knowledge, this is the first instance in which an application has been made for a temporary exclusion order to be revoked. My reading of the legislation is that there's a lot of grey areas.

0: outlined, it would perhaps be appropriate in this instance.
1: Hodan Abbey, who has a young child, will be subject to strict conditions on her return to Australia, including being unable to use a phone or the internet without 24 hours notice.
2: There will be a very high level of scrutiny and surveillance, and we have gone absolutely to the legal limit that we're able to.
1: What's unclear is when she will fly home and whether she, like several other of the women returning from Syria, will be arrested on her return.
3: Barbara Miller with that report. This is PM. I'm Samantha Donovan. You can hear all our programs live or later on ABC Listen. After weeks of speculation, two of Federal Parliament's Teal independents have confirmed they're forming a new political party and planning to field candidates in both houses at the next election due in 2028. Wentworth MP Allegra Spender and the member for Warringah, Zali Steggall, are calling their party Community Strong Australia. Political analysts are tipping it's unlikely to make much difference to the Parliament, given that the Teals already vote as a group on most issues. Rachel Hayter has more.
4: It's a party of two. A pair of Sydney Teal MPs have joined forces to form a new political party, Community Strong Australia.
5: We are still focused on our core pillars, our pillars around sensible economic management, climate action, integrity, equality. They are the heart of what Community Strong is about.
4: Federal Member for Warringah, Zali Steggall, and Federal Member for Wentworth, Allegra Spender, will provide what they're calling a centrist alternative to the major parties.
6: This is a really different type of party, I think, than any of the ones that we've ever had here in Australia, because one of the key premises is a free vote, because that's what people really are asking for, is they do want politicians to put their communities first. But at the same time, people want us to work collaboratively together.
4: Fellow Teal independents Sophie Scomps and Nicolette Buller have not ruled out joining the party and say they're consulting with their communities. ACT independent David Pocock has previously ruled out joining and says he believes his constituents see the value of independence. Liberal frontbencher James Patterson telling Sky the membership numbers speak for themselves.
7: I wish them all the best, but I mean, when you've got people like Monique Ryan and Kate Chaney say that they've got no interest in joining the Teal Party, I think that's pretty revealing.
4: The opposition leader, Angus Taylor, has suggested the Teals already operate as a de facto political party. And he's right. According to senior lecturer at the Crawford School of Public Policy at the Australian National University, Patrick Leslie.
8: Over the course of the last parliament, all of the votes that were taken, all of the divisions in the House of Representatives, counted all of those up and compared the different parties and different party groupings on how much they voted together with each other, and so how cohesive that vote was. And what I found was when I grouped the Teals together, they voted in quite a cohesive way, about as cohesive as, on some measures, as the Liberal Party.
4: Pat Leslie believes the party registration won't make much difference to the Parliament, and it may be motivated by campaign funding reforms.
8: It's obviously notable that the two independents that have come together are from the same state. And that, I think, is also explainable by the new legislation, which requires sort of state-level pooling of campaign funds. And there's limitations over how much you can spend in each seat. But if you're running Senate candidates in that state, the spending limits go up quite a bit.
4: He believes the campaign spending rules might motivate Teals in other states to form separate parties of their own.
3: Rachel Hayter. A think tank is calling for a higher education-style loan system for retirees to help reduce their reliance on the age pension. The Policy Institute of Australia argues giving older Australians access to HECS-style interest-free loans against the value of their existing homes or assets could save the federal budget more than $20 billion a year. Oliver Gordon has more.
9: Economist Amy Oster reckons too much of the country's social support money isn't ending up where it's most needed.
10: We've got a growing social safety net. It's growing faster than the economy. And that growth is disproportionately flowing to the most well-off Australians.

She's helped write a report which calls for an overhaul to means testing for programs like the age pension. The report by the pro-free market think tank also puts forward the idea of RECS, or the Retirement Contribution Scheme, a policy loosely based on the higher education HECS program, but this time it would allow retirees to take out interest-free loans against the value of their homes or other assets to supplement or replace the aged pension.

0: proposed model, they would no longer be eligible for the full pension, but they would have access to RECs. They can use this to fund their retirement. They would have a very good standard of living in their retirement. But because the repayment occurs at some point in the future, and the government doesn't end up paying, or taxpayers don't end up paying for that pension for that person because it's repaid, the net gain for the government and for taxpayers is more than $500,000.
1: The plan would also see the childcare subsidy reduced when family income reaches $250,000. The threshold as it stands is at $535,000. For the full parental leave pay entitlement, the household income threshold would be lowered from $373,000 to $200,000. And for both the aged care subsidy and aged pension programs, more of the value of a person's home taken into account when assessing eligibility. The paper models savings of around $21 billion annually from taking such measures. Independent economist Saul Eslake says as our social support systems have grown, they've started to resemble European-style welfare systems.
2: The universal European social services system is funded by GSTs of typically over 20% and payroll taxes of between 18 and 25%. And if Australians aren't willing to pay those kind of taxes, then we can't really afford to have a European-style universal system of social services.
1: In a statement, a spokesperson for Social Services Minister Tanya Plibersek said Australia's social security system is one of the most targeted in the world.
3: Oliver Gordon reporting. A grieving family is warning Australians of the danger posed by the drug nitrous oxide gas. It's used in the food and medical industries, but at the dentist, it's an anaesthetic often called laughing gas, and doctors and researchers are alarmed by its increasing use as a recreational drug. Miles Holbrook-Walk filed this report.
4: So, yes, it's for everyone that wants to know what a name is. So, cream charger. So, yeah, let's do that.
5: Nitrous oxide has many names and many uses.
6: It is used medically as an anaesthetic gas, and it provides, you know, very good analgesia, so pain relief.
5: The gas is also used in the hospitality industry for whipping cream, which has made it easier to buy in shops and online. Sam Bramman first started buying nitrous oxide, often referred to as Nangs, to use at parties as an illicit substance.
7: I was at a party and it was in 2023 when I was 19 years old, and I quickly became addicted. My sole purpose of the day was to use Nangs, and I was driving from different tobacconists. Yeah, just completely craving it.
5: The habit became an addiction and it led him to a dangerous place.
7: I was driving on the highway and it was really late at night, and I was using a Nang, and I woke up from being passed out from it and I was still driving. Five security guards cornered me and sedated me, and that's when I woke up in Tweed Heads Hospital psych ward with an involuntary admission.
5: His road to recovery took 18 months.
6: In the recent years, what we have noticed is that there has been an increasing use of nitrous oxide recreationally.
5: Dr. Jessamine Soderstrom is a toxicologist at the Royal Perth Hospital. She's seen firsthand the impacts of recreational use of nitrous oxide, which include paralysis and psychosis.
6: When they have had that nerve damage, when they have that psychosis, for them it means months of treatment and months of disability.
5: Imports of nitrous oxide have been surging for a decade. In 2015, there were 249 tonnes imported. By 2025, that figure had increased to 3,797 tonnes. And the customs value of the drug has shot up from $2 million to $19 million. Dr. Jessamine Soderstrom has noticed a key change where people are using the drug in much larger quantities, swapping from small bulbs to massive canisters.
6: Nangs contain about 9 grams of nitrous oxide versus the tanks that contain anywhere from 700 grams to 3 kilos of nitrous oxide.
5: Nitrous oxide can be purchased easily in many states over the counter. There's also a number of online companies that offer 24/7 nitrous oxide delivery services around the country. While it's illegal to sell nitrous oxide for recreational use, these companies say they're only selling it for culinary purposes.

0: but not everyone's convinced.
1: We'd really like to see change so that there is more regulation about the access, particularly to online purchasing.
0: Around the country, there are different rules for how you can buy nitrous oxide legally, but there is one fundamental rule for vendors. You cannot sell to someone you reasonably suspect will use them for misuse. Tessa Jones says the company who supplied nitrous oxide to her son Daniel should have known better when delivering canisters to his home. In February this year, his family found the father of five dead and alone in his bedroom.
2: It was horrific. It'll stay with me for the rest of my life. Yeah, just horrific to see your son like that. His hair felt exactly the same. I just kissed him on the forehead. His skin was cold.
0: His death certificate states he died from plastic bag and nitrous oxide asphyxia.
2: Why does a caterer need gas delivered at 2 o'clock in the morning with a 15-minute service to whip some cream? He was ordering like 6 litres every 2 days. So, like, there's no question as to why 6 litres every 2 days was delivered to a family home.
0: The company did not respond to 7:30's requests for comment. Tessa Jones says state governments ought to crack down immediately on over-the-counter purchases and door-to-door delivery services.
3: Miles Holbrook-Walk with that report, and you can see more on that story on the ABC's 7:30 program tonight. And for help for yourself or anyone you know who's struggling, Lifeline is a service you can call. The number is 13 11 14. Thanks very much for joining me for PM. I'm Samantha Donovan. The podcast of the full program is available on ABC Listen. And we'll be back at the same time tomorrow. Good night.

0: ABC News. Good evening, I'm Michael Bausch. Authorities fear there could be a staggering loss of life after two earthquakes struck the South American country of Venezuela. Larry Buttrose reports.
1: The quakes of 7.2 and 7.5 magnitude hit as Venezuelans were enjoying a national holiday, many of them at home. The US Geological Survey says there's a 44% chance of more than 10,000 deaths and a 30% chance of more than 100,000. As a massive rescue operation continues, people have been advised to remain outside their buildings over fears of gas leaks. Journalist Tonji Frangia-Mawad says the scale of damage in some parts is major.
2: It seems that tens of thousands of buildings have also collapsed in that area. So we don't know yet the number of casualties, but it's expected to be high.
1: The US says it's deploying search teams, medical resources and humanitarian aid.
0: The federal government's contentious housing tax overhaul has officially passed Parliament. The legislation paves the way for sweeping structural changes to negative gearing concessions and capital gains tax discounts. Under the new laws, standard property write-offs will be restricted exclusively to brand new home builds. Frontbencher Mark Butler says the bill's passage ensures a fairer system for younger generations trying to get a foot on the real estate ladder.
3: This is finally giving young Australians a fair crack at owning a home. We're also getting much fairer treatment of income between wages and investment income, which allows us to deliver our fifth tax cut to wage earners as well.
0: Queensland's water minister has repeated her threat to legislate against water retailers who press ahead with price hikes. Anne Lays told Parliament she's prepared to force compliance if necessary. The warning follows a decision by Urban Utilities and Unity Water to increase bills next year despite a government freeze on bulk water charges. Ms. Lays says the providers must justify every single dollar they charge.
4: If the boards do not lower their prices, we are prepared to come back into this House with legislation to do it for them. This will ensure these entities are accountable to the people that they serve.
0: It's hoped a multi-million dollar corporate buyout of bankrupt coal producer Vitronite will secure the financial future of mining families in central Queensland's Bowen Basin. Olivia Sanders reports.
5: Seamus Taylor was one of many local business owners impacted by the collapse of Vitronite. The company owed Mr. Taylor hundreds of thousands of dollars, but he was paid back before Vitronite entered receivership.
6: We were one of the lucky ones who did manage to get it back.
5: A $200 million sale of Vitronite's assets to Indonesian coal miner Ithaca will be decided by creditors at a meeting next week. The purchase will include paying some of Vitronite's debts, including $16 million owed to workers. Receivers Quartermanth say Ithaca intends to restart operations at the mine, and Mr. Taylor says using local labour and suppliers would show commitment to the region.
0: High-profile independent crossbenchers have joined forces to launch a brand new centrist party. Zali Steggall and Allegra Spender have unveiled Community Strong Australia to spearhead a grassroots challenge against the major political players. The federal MPs claim the status quo is failing everyday Australians. Ms. Steggall says the new alternative movement will shake up the way decisions are made.
7: Our commitment to our communities has not changed. We are still focused on our core pillars, pillars around sensible economic management, climate action, integrity, equality. They are the heart of what Community Strong is about.
0: In the NRL, the Broncos coach is defending the team's mental toughness amid a six-game losing streak. The reigning premiers face a massive test tomorrow night when they host the Roosters. There's concern the season is slipping away, but Michael Maguire says they're blocking out the external noise.
8: Yeah, we've just had a strong captain's run. They've put their heads down, and it's not so much focusing on opposition at the moment. It's about the things we're in control of. That's the one thing I love about coaching this group. So there's a lot of confidence around where we are as a group, and it's got to start, obviously, tomorrow night.
0: Queensland's weather, scattered showers and storms developing tomorrow in the southwest and southern interior. Isolated showers for eastern regions, mostly fine in the far west. Brisbane, 13 to 20. The Gold Coast, 12 to 20. The Sunshine Coast, 13 to 21. Ipswich, 9 to 21. A few showers about the southeast on Saturday, Sunday and Monday. 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
9: We're talking thousands of women. On our estimate, every woman who has worked at a Fortescue mining site has suffered sexual harassment of some degree.
10: A third mining giant in Western Australia has been hit with widespread and disturbing allegations of sexual discrimination, harassment and assault in its remote mining operations. And School of the Air is changing for Outback Australia.
11: I don't think it's too much to ask that distance education students receive the same quality of education as any Australian mainstream student.
10: And some families have concerns. My name's Alex Barwick. You're listening to Australia Wide, coming to you from Arinda Country in Mbantua Alice Springs. We start the program in Western Australia, but first a warning, this story contains details that some listeners may find distressing. Mining giant Fortescue has been served with a national sex discrimination class action, alleging disturbing rates of misconduct on its remote WA mine sites. The case was filed in the federal court in Melbourne and details allegations that women working at Fortescue mines have been subjected to assaults, rape and stalking. Reporter Lexi Hamilton-Smith has been following the story. Lexi, walk us through the allegations in this class action.
12: Thanks, Alex. Yes, but basically the lawyers that are lodging the class action are alleging decades of systemic sexual harassment, gender discrimination and hostile workplace environments at the company's Australian remote work sites and accommodation villages in the Pilbara in WA. Some of the allegations are pretty startling and harrowing. There's two lead litigants, Alex, and they've asked for the court to redact their names for fears for their safety. But when we were speaking to the lawyers, they have been contacted by hundreds and hundreds of other women and have given us a list of a lot of things that these women are alleging. We're basically talking about a culture of sleaze, you know, depraved harassment, sexual violence, stalking, breaking into people's dongas, women being warned not to wash their laundry or underwear because it'll be stolen if they do it in a public area, to the point where the underwear is stolen, to the point women have no underwear to wear, which apparently, allegedly, gives the boys the thrill, and they have to drive 4 to 6 hours to try and get more garments. Spiking drinks with hand sanitizer, Alex, which we know contains often up to 70%, if not 90% alcohol. And really awful things like, you know, if you've fallen over or bending over, comments like, while you're down there, and promotions offered in exchange for sexual favours. Let's have a listen to Special Counsel Paris Hamray about what she's got to say about the case.
9: We brought this claim against Fortescue after speaking to thousands of women in the Rio Tinto and BHP class action. Time and time again, it was coming up that sexual harassment for women at Fortescue worksites is a major issue. Women are telling us that they've been sexually assaulted, they're being stalked, they're being inappropriately touched in the workplace. And this is behaviour that isn't just historical, it's happening right now. Women are being propositioned for sexual favours and being told that to keep their job, that they need to get on their knees or provide some sexual favour to the man. Employees are told to report this conduct, but when women are raising their concerns, they're often silenced, dismissed, and in worst cases, they're being forced out of their job simply for asking for a safe workplace.
10: Paris Hamray, special counsel on the case there. Lexi, how has Fortescue responded?
12: Look, they've been pretty upfront today. They've basically admitted, yes, do we need to do more? Yes, we do. They've accepted that even though they say they've got a zero tolerance policy and they ensure a safe culture for women on these mine sites, they realise that it really just isn't working. I mean, they've spent $1.4 million running out special education programs to try and reiterate what the law is and what's safe and what's unsafe. But some of the people we've spoken to said, even in induction, we get told all these things. But once you get out there, it's like the wild, wild west. It's like a frat house mentality. But look, Fortescue has made it clear they've spent $300 million on improvements, focusing on safety, CCTV. They've introduced deadlocks into the women's donga room, swipe card access so people can't break in. They've also introduced a duress app, capability, which women can access at any time. So they claim to be doing as much as they can, but it's a long way to go. And some of the allegations that we can't talk about are pretty alarming and disgusting.
13: Tell us what led to this case and the others against BHP and Rio Tinto.
12: Yeah, Alex, back in 2022, the WA government set up an inquiry after more allegations were laid bare about what was going on at these sites, and they delivered the Enough is Enough report. All mining companies were detailed as having inappropriate behaviour on the workplace and unsafe practices. All of them talked about sexual harassment, rape, stalking, really serious things that are happening to women, many of them very fearful even for their safety. And of course, when they come up and complain, they are often dismissed and forced to sign a non-disclosure agreement. So they may settle for a small amount of money and then they're not allowed to talk about it, which is why even in this case, we've found it hard to find women to go on the record. So that inquiry led to a similar case, class action to BHP and Rio Tinto. That was launched 2 years ago, and now Fortescue is in the firing line. So the three major mining companies in the nation are all facing this, you know, historic class action in the federal court.
13: Lexi, thanks so much.
12: No problem. Thanks, Alex.
13: Reporter Lexi Hamilton-Smith there. And if this story's raised any issues for you, do contact 1-800-RESPECT. That's 1-800-737-732.
0: ABC Australia-wide.
13: There's a fight over drinking water escalating in regional New South Wales. Multiple councils in the New England area are refusing to provide town water for renewable energy zone projects until additional water infrastructure is built first. Now, these projects would draw on water from Armidale, Yooralla, Walker and Tamworth for concreting and for worker accommodation. Reporter Peter Sanders has the story. Peter, thanks for speaking to Australia Wide. Give us a sense, what are the projects that are calling for substantial water from across the New England area?
14: Yes, so overall, the New England Renewable Energy Zone is about 114 individual projects across a very large area, but some of the main key areas are located in hubs near Yooralla, Walker and Armidale in particular. This is where a substantial amount of water for concreting is going to be used, and also staff will be stationed in many of these main central hubs. This project is looking at creating around 6,000 construction jobs and about 2,000 ongoing operational jobs, and not all of those are expected to be coming from the local area. So there's going to be a lot more people moving to the area, and that in turn is going to lead to more people needing appropriate drinking water.
13: What are the renewable projects and what will they bring for the region?
14: So this is a combination of various different projects, wind farms, solar farms, large storage batteries. The grand scope of this project is looking at being the next step along the energy process as a number of coal-fired power stations come down. And this is the step to now replace many of those services across the region to make sure that New South Wales has a substantial enough power to provide not only to the New England region, but also just the wider New South Wales as a whole.
13: But there are serious concerns from across some of these councils. What are they?
14: So the main concern for this is when these concreting works are going to be taken out and how much water, particularly potable water, is going to be needed for these construction jobs. So according to Energy Co's own water studies, between 2028 and 2032, Energy Co would require up to 8.7 megalitres a day from Armidale, about 12 megalitres a day from Yooralla, 8 from Walker and 7 from Tamworth. Now this alone would send Yooralla and Walker into a potable water deficit. Basically, they just don't have enough services, facilities, infrastructure on the ground to be able to treat enough water for these usages. However, the study also looked at peak water usage. Now, this is during your hot summer days when water usage goes up, and this would send all four of these communities, Armidale and Tamworth as well, into a deficit. So the councils have basically turned to the state government and have said, you're asking for this infrastructure to be built up in our area. We need additional support for water security. However, the state government has sort of not really been providing much support so far, as Armidale Sam Copeland spoke to us about.
15: There's been this really glacial pace by the government to deliver some enabling water infrastructure. It's almost as though they're hoping the res will just slide through and you know, us as a bunch of yokels will wake up one day and wonder where the hell that happened or how it happened. This is one of these few occasions where they need us more than we need them. They're hosting the res in our region, and granted, it will bring significant benefits. It'll bring some angst, but it could be catastrophic if the government does not front-run this enabling infrastructure.
10: That's the Armidale Mayor speaking there. Peter, talk us through what are also some of the concerns in terms of the flow-on effects for residents across each of these areas.
14: Well, obviously, the main concern, of course, is just the fact that if this amount of water is required, there just wouldn't be enough safe drinking water to be used. But then, of course, the flow-on effect as well is not just potable water, but also just non-potable water as well. The New England region was an area that was heavily impacted by a drought in 2019 and 2020, and many of these communities now have drought management plans in place that they believe are now at risk with EnergyCo coming in and requesting this much water. One of the main examples for this is Yooralla Shire Council. This is just south of Armidale. It's about halfway between Armidale and Tamworth. This community went down to about 25% of their capacity back during this drought and are very concerned about their water usage levels. And in fact, Mayor Rob Bell explained to us that EnergyCo, once their water is taken into account alongside the community, they're expecting about a 276% water capacity to be used during construction. And they expect that actually when they look at their dam levels, they might not even have that much water available.
16: We've found that we have a negative view of how we can provide through very dry times. And as I say, we went down to level two. So at this stage, we're not allowing access to our town water for the renewable energy projects.
10: Robert Bell, the Mayor of Yooralla Shire Council there. Peter, just how important are these renewable projects, though, for the region? Do the councils believe that they actually should go ahead? It's just really all about whether or not there is enough infrastructure.
14: Councils certainly aren't standing against renewable energy. They are a major supporter of it. But I guess the sort of the key word there is what is the benefit for the region? Because this has actually become quite a debate here in the New England region. Much of the energy created by this renewable energy zone is expected to actually head down towards Sydney and more larger metro areas for things such as larger businesses, your steel creations, those sorts of things. So not too much of the energy being generated here is actually going to be powering homes and businesses within the New England region. And of course, that starts the debate now of, well, why do we have to put up with this expensive infrastructure that's coming in, that's going to take up land, take up our water as well, if we're not benefiting from it too much?
10: So what has the state government had to say to these calls from local councils for more water infrastructure before they're willing to turn on the tap?
14: So the state government has met with some of the mayors and

0: community members to discuss some of the concerns. So far, they haven't really said too much at this stage in terms of funding for future infrastructure. There was previously, back in May, a $60 million funding announcement for community projects. Now, that could go towards infrastructure if need be. In fact, Energy Minister Penny Sharp recently met with a number of farmers who are going to be impacted by this construction, and they said basically the renewable transition must still go ahead, although they will work with affected landholders to try and minimise the impact on the land. Meanwhile, Energy Co themselves, they say they are aware of the issues surrounding water, and they're hoping that their environmental impact statement that is expected to be released later this year will help address some of the issues when it comes to water consumption. Deputy Project Director Julian Watson actually explained a bit more to me.
1: At this stage, we haven't got that level of detail, but we know it's something that we do need to do. We're not shy away from that challenge, and we note that it really is a big challenge and one that we want to make sure that we can work with local government, work with communities to overcome and get a good solution that doesn't compromise the construction or, more importantly, the availability of potable water up in the New England. The specifics there will depend a little bit on what solutions we can find, what other sources there are there secondary water sources, other areas with a stronger mining ban are starting to investigate the use of mine wastewater. They haven't got there yet, but they're the type of things that we can look at and try to investigate.
0: Deputy Project Director Julian Watson there. Now, today this is actually being discussed on the floor of Parliament after the community raised 20,000 signatures to change the transmission line route that's going to be running between Walker and Muswellbrook. So once again, this is an issue that has been brought front and centre for the state government.
2: Peter, thanks so much.
0: Thank you.
2: Peter Sanders reporting there from Tamworth. My name's Alex Barwick. You're listening to Australia Wide. We now head to the native wonderland that is Kangaroo Island off the Fluorio Peninsula of South Australia. Feral pigs are a major pest right across the country, causing widespread damage to the environment and costing an estimated $100 million annually to farmers as they destroy pastures and crops and eat young livestock. But in a rare win, Kangaroo Island has just become the biggest island in the world to be officially declared feral pig free. But as reporter Carolyn Horn found out, it wasn't just a case of shooting the last pig and claiming that official status.
3: Rick Morris is a happy farmer. Out here on his property at the western end of Kangaroo Island, he's showing me pictures of the damage feral pigs used to do to the pasture on his sheep property.
4: Look at that, just destroyed overnight.
3: But he's having to scroll back through more than 2 years of photographs because none have been spotted since March 2024. And now that more than 2 years have passed, the island finally has official feral pig-free status.
5: Feels great, but it's also still hard to believe. And I think every now and then there's reports, whispers in the community that, oh, I've seen pig diggings. I think a lot of that's confused for echidna and echidna diggings. 2 years ago, we had one of the driest summers ever. And I know what I was doing. I was walking up and down creek lines looking for stock water, and there would have been dozens of people doing the same thing, and there was no sign of feral pigs during a really dry summer, so that was quite encouraging.
3: The pig population was here for more than 220 years, thought to be descendants of just a few released by French explorer Nicolas Bourdon in 1803 at an area now known as Hog Bay Beach. But by the time of the 2020 bushfires that devastated the western end of the island, it was estimated there could have been as many as 10,000 feral pigs roaming the farms and national parks. Mr. Morris was the head of AgKI during the fires and came close to losing his own home to the flames. But as the smoke cleared, he and others saw a once-in-a-lifetime chance to take out what might remain of the feral pig population. Dr. Brad Page from the South Australian Primary Industries Department coordinated the multi-agency attack, which was given $7.5 million in funding from the state and federal governments and agricultural sector, and utilised ground and aerial culling, as well as baiting and trapping.
6: They were trampling and trashing both native vegetation and crops and pastures on the island, and they were polluting waterways. They're really devastating that western end of Kangaroo Island. So the Black Summer fires provided an immense amount of devastation to Kangaroo Island. They burnt more than 200,000 hectares of the island, which is way more than half of the island. It gave us an opportunity to remove feral pigs once and for all from the island.
3: The program located and destroyed 878 remaining pigs between 2020 and 2024. And since then, Dr. Page has been coordinating a high-tech monitoring program to ensure none were missed.
6: We knew in March March 2024 that we got the last three sows that we knew about on Kangaroo Island. That was a really exciting and massive achievement for us. Since then, what we've been doing is we've been flying military-grade thermal helicopters periodically, looking for pigs. We've also been doing forensic analyses of environmental DNA, seeing if there's any of that remaining in the creeks and waterways on Kangaroo Island. And we've had 350 cameras working over there that have captured 1.475 million images, which are linked to artificial intelligence, and they process whether there's been a pig sighted by any one of those cameras in the remote areas of the national park.
3: And the work will continue to keep the island feral pig free.
6: In order to bring a pig to Kangaroo Island, or to move a pig on Kangaroo Island, or to keep a pig and farm pigs on Kangaroo Island, all farmers need to have a permit from the Kangaroo Island Landscape Board. If anyone breaks that rule, it's a $12,500 fine for moving a feral pig, or if anyone releases a feral pig on Kangaroo Island, it's a $125,000 fine. That's per pig.
3: Making sure the island stays free of the feral pests, in addition to also being goat, deer, rabbit and fox free, is the responsibility of Will Durack from the Kangaroo Island Landscape Board.
7: Complacency will be the killer. However, Kangaroo Islands are really proud and really proactive about their biosecurity status and their status as a pig-free island now.
3: And understandably, he's been spreading the word about this monumental achievement.
7: I sent an email on the day that we called the eradication, and from as wide New Zealand, South America, people sending messages saying, well, this is actually huge. So yes, a lot of excitement around the world about what it means for conducting truly ambitious work at a landscape scale.
2: Will Durack from the Kangaroo Island Landscape Board finishing that report from Carolyn Horn. And finally, on Australia Wide, we head to a cattle station near Winton in remote Queensland. School of the Air was meant to provide every student a good education no matter where they lived. But parents of kids in remote areas of the state say they're no longer being given the information they need to support their children in the classroom. And they fear it could leave isolated students left behind. As Crispian Yeomans reports.
8: No Milo until you have a proper breakfast.
9: Where are we off to today, Viv?
10: The schoolroom. It's not too far away from the house, but sometimes I walk.
8: We've left it a bit late to walk today, haven't we?
11: Vivian Fitzgerald is off to school in an old shearing quarters on a remote cattle station in Western Queensland. She's the only student in the room, and that's because most of her classmates are hundreds of kilometres away.
8: So you finished your handwriting. Do you want to get...
11: In the past, it was known as the School of the Air. But these days, there's fewer radios and more computers.
10: Good morning, Mrs. Larson.
11: Unlike homeschooling, lessons are taught by qualified teachers. It also means that families are required to have a home tutor physically present to keep students on task.
8: Are you sitting properly for handwriting?
11: Like many parents, Ellen Fitzgerald takes on the role of home tutor, while others will pay for a governess. Home tutors receive independent learning materials, which they can print out to help with the busy school day.
8: We could actually say, oh, we can't get to that on air, we'll be in the paddock, so you can do your maths lesson in the paddock. Here are the independent learning materials. This is what we need to learn. These are the activities you need to be doing. These are the materials you need. This is the writing sheets you'll need, and everything that we would be able to bundle up and go out from the schoolroom with, so that we could do that lesson while also getting other things done in our day. And as a home tutor, that's really important.
11: But just like the old radios, the ILMs will soon be relegated to history.
8: With the version 9 of the Australian curriculum, the Department of Education has fairly clearly stated that we as home tutors will no longer have access to the independent learning materials, or ILMs, that have previously been provided to us.
11: But it's already causing problems for families who rely on these resources to keep their kids up to date, particularly when they can't attend online lessons.
8: We might be fixing troughs or water pipes that have broken. Can't go without water. You can't put that off for a day because you have stock. We have mustering and branding that occurs twice a year, which is a really big event on our annual calendar.
11: How many days do you reckon your kids could be out of the schoolroom for at a time?
8: This year, our branding took 3 weeks, and that was all things going really well. Another branding will take another 3 to 4 weeks in October.
11: The Department of Education says they will be replacing independent learning materials with new curriculum support materials to assist parents with the implementation of the new curriculum. But Ellen Fitzgerald says they're not a replacement.
8: So I've got the English curriculum support materials, which the department states

0: are not created for every lesson, in every sequence, in every unit. And it states that there are about 8 curriculum support materials per unit. So by contrast, my mathematics, independent learning materials, I have 32 lessons. And just look at the difference in the size of those two documents. The CSMs are missing so much.
1: By midday, it's time to head off to the cattle yards for mustering and mathematics.
2: If, for example, I know that Vivian's studying patterns in maths, we will see patterns in our everyday life. So we might try and go, right, we've got a set of fence posts out there, and some of them are wooden and some of them are galvanized steel. So it might go one wooden post and two gal steel posts, one wooden post and two gal steel posts. Well, that's an AB pattern, and we talk about that and use the language of what she's learning in our day-to-day life.
0: So this sheet is looking at the lunch event.
1: The ABC put these concerns to the Queensland Education Minister, John Paul Langbrook, who says his department is working on a full set of materials.
3: So the materials are being delivered throughout this year, and the full set will be available at the start of the 2027 school year. But we'll take a note of the numerical contrast that you've just made from, you know, if you were 32 and they're now 8 and people feel like they're drowning in a lack of knowledge because it's hard for them to have all these other materials that are only available in the more modern form, then we'll make sure we take that into consideration through the formal working group.
1: Back on her property, Ellen says there's still a long way to go.
2: I don't think it's too much to ask that distance education students receive the same quality of education as any Australian mainstream student.
4: Cattle grazer and mum Ellen Fitzgerald ending that story from Crispian Yeomans. And that's Australia Wide for today. My name's Alex Barwick. Thanks to the program's producer, Alex Hyman, and thanks for your company.

0: ABC News. Good evening, I'm Michael Bausch. Venezuela's acting president, Delcy Rodriguez, says the death toll is expected to rise from the twin powerful earthquakes that rocked the South American country. Dozens have died with hundreds injured, as Larry Buttrose reports.
1: Ms. Rodriguez declared a state of emergency in an address to the nation, saying the quakes caused damage in several states. She says the toll is expected to increase as rescuers searched collapsed buildings and emergency crews reached devastated areas. The U.S. Geological Survey says it's possible many thousands have been killed. The 7.2 and 7.5 magnitude quakes that struck shortly after 6 p.m. local time hit as people were enjoying a national holiday. They are among the strongest to strike Venezuela in more than a century.
0: A Queensland youth's been found not guilty of planning a politically motivated bomb attack. Tara Cassidy reports.
2: The teenage boy faced a trial in Brisbane, charged with one count of preparing for or planning a terrorist act. Prosecutors alleged in 2024, when he was 16, he purchased materials to make homemade explosives and tested them with the intention to use them in an attack. He was accused of being motivated by anti-technology and anti-capitalist ideology and was planning to target a Labor Day event and members of the Liberal Party. His lawyer accepted her client, who was autistic, had a fascination with bombs, but argued he was not intending to use them. After deliberating for just over a day, a Supreme Court jury acquitted him.
0: The Queensland government has introduced new laws to establish an $80 million regional rehab network for repeat juvenile offenders. The legislation will grant courts the power to send youths to remote bush locations for up to 6 months of structured farm labour. They'll be fitted with an electronic tracking device to ensure community safety. Youth Justice Minister Laura Gerbes told Parliament the nation-leading Circuit Breaker program will help stop the cycle of crime.
3: Circuit Breaker is not a replacement for detention, and where detention is appropriate, it should be ordered. Circuit Breaker is a genuine alternative to sentencing a youth to detention or remanding the youth in custody. It is the last stop before detention.
0: Australia's labour market has bounced back slightly, with the jobless rate dropping from 4.5% to 4.4% last month. An extra 40,000 people managed to find work. Most of those new positions were part-time roles, while full-time hiring stayed relatively flat. Queensland's unemployment rate fell from 4.2% to 3.7%.

0: seasonally adjusted. Queensland's Independent Integrity Watchdog says a misconduct probe involving the Cairns mayor dragged out for years because she contested the original case. Connor Byrne explains.
1: When the Cairns mayor, Amy Eden, was the Division 5 councillor in 2023, she twice shared confidential information with a journalist, triggering the attention of Queensland's Office of the Independent Assessor. Ms Eden publicly acknowledged the misconduct in council this week, almost 3 years after the initial complaint. The OIA says a full investigation and completion of natural justice processes was required when Ms Eden contested the claims, until she eventually agreed to the facts in February. The OIA says when councillors take extended periods of time to provide submissions, investigations can take a long time to finalise.
0: To sport now, the Brisbane Lions and Sydney Swans return from their mid-season byes to open round 16 of the AFL at the Gabba tonight. Quentin Hull reports.
2: The Swans come to Brisbane on the back of a three-game winning streak and placed second on the ladder. Sydney beat Brisbane by 44 points earlier this season, and tonight are boosted by the inclusion of star midfielder Errol Goulden, who returns from a shoulder injury which he suffered in that round one win at the SCG. The reigning premiers start the round in eighth, having won their past two games against Gold Coast and Richmond, and veteran defender Ryan Lester will bolster the back line after missing the past four games with a calf injury. Meanwhile, round 17 of the NRL kicks off tonight, Parramatta hosting South Sydney at Western Sydney Stadium, both games live on ABC Sport.
0: Queensland's weather, scattered showers and storms developing tomorrow in the southwest and southern interior. Isolated showers for eastern regions, mostly fine in the far west. Brisbane 13 to 20, the Gold Coast 12 to 20, the Sunshine Coast 13 to 21, Ipswich 9 to 21. A few showers about the southeast on Saturday, Sunday and Monday. On Moreton Bay, seas 1.5 metres. ABC News.
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6: Well, it's Kat Davidson standing in for Kelly Higgins Devine tonight, but this is most certainly her show. She's the Queen of Evenings, and I'm very excited to be keeping her chair warm for tonight. Of course, you will have heard her this afternoon on Drive. She'll be back tomorrow, and I'll be one of her producers then. So if I wreak any havoc tonight, I will definitely find out about it tomorrow. She was never backward in coming forward, that one. In fact, when we discuss the topic we're doing a little bit later on around filter, some of the stuff she said off air... Kelly has many opinions, and I respect each and every one of them. I'd love to know for you if your level of filter has changed over the years on 1300 222 612. What are the things that you're not afraid to say or comfortable saying now or doing that you didn't when you were perhaps a little younger? Let me know. I'd love to hear from you tonight. In just a moment, we're going to kick off our Smart Casual quiz. If you want to join in, feel free to give me a call now on 1300 222 612. Jump in the queue and be part of the quiz, and we'll win that valuable fridge magnet. You know you want it. But just before we get to that, I'm going to tell you what the banger or clanger is for tonight. So this was last night's banger or clanger.

It was a close call. It came down to the wire, but ultimately you banged it. You said nay. You said no, Boney Maroney. Thank you so much. Today's song, On the Chopping Block, topped the US Billboard Hot 100 for a whole month and was the first song to hold a spot in the top 10 for an entire year. The electropop hit is by a Canadian singer-songwriter who goes by Starboy, and it featured in the 2025 psychological thriller film Hurry Up Tomorrow. Is it dark in your room? Well, in my studio, I'm...

0: Text in on 0467 922 612 with either B or C. Is it a banger? Is it a clanger? And I will announce the verdict at 8:30 if it's a banger or a clanger. If you know me at all, you'll know which way I fall on 80s electro pop. But I'd love to know from you what you think. Do we send it away into the ether forever, or do we crank it up here on the ABC?
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3: Welcome to Smart Casual, the quiz that tests your smarts in a casual way. 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
0: I feel like I'm cheating you. It's only me. Give me a call now on 1300 222 612 if you want to be part of the Smart Casual quiz. And our first cab off the rank, who called very fast, so I think she knew the answer to this one super swift, is Sophia in Cannon Hill. Hey, Sophia.
4: Hey, how are you?
0: Not too shabby. What are you up to tonight?
4: Oh, not much. Not much. Not much at all.
0: A puppy. Is that your dog?
4: Sorry, we just picked him up from school, so he's a little restless.
0: You picked him up from school, puppy school?
4: Yeah, it's a daycare.
0: You know I'm obsessed with dogs, Sophia. What kind of dog is he?
4: He's a Jack Russell Terrier.
0: So he will have strong opinions, which he will voice whenever he feels like it.
4: Oh, he is. He is very much so.
0: Excellent. I'm sure he's a very much a cutie. Yeah. All right, yeah. So the first question, I reckon you know the answer to this one. In 1984, the iconic Purple Rain album was released, but who was the artist behind it?
4: It's Prince.
0: Ah, so good. Are you the right vintage that you were around when this came out, Sophia?
4: No, it's a little bit before I was born.
0: Oh, really? But everyone knows that one, surely. Surely it's been...
4: Absolutely. It's such a good song, eh?
0: Such a good song.
4: Yes.
0: Yes. And he's gone through so many names, Prince. But I think most of us still... Like, he was the artist for a bit. He was a symbol, I think, briefly.
4: Yeah, absolutely.
0: All right. Let's now this one might be tricky for you because it's an older one. It might be, again, not your vintage, but let's give it a whirl. Which brand was responsible for a 2000 TV advertisement that birthed the iconic tagline, Not Happy Jan?
4: Oh. Whoa, hang on. Which one is that? Oh,
0: Not Happy brand. Jan.
4: Is that Yellow Pages?
0: Oh, my giddy aunt.
5: What is our ad in the Yellow Pages directory?
6: Count to 10. 1, 2, 3, 8, 9, 10.
5: Not Happy
0: Jan! Yes! Well done, you. Do you remember that one?
4: Yes, Eileen.
0: I'm so happy. Well done. I'm so excited. I heard the long pause and I was like, no, but we didn't lose you. Sophia's still gunning for it. So if you want to join the quiz, sadly that's if you think Sophia's going to fall over at some point. But it's 1300 222 612.
4: Definitely.
0: You're doing good so far, she said in almost English. All right, here's question three for you. Which island in New Zealand is bigger? The south or the north?
4: Oh.
0: Have you been over to NZ?
4: No. Oh, I'm going to have a guess in here. Is it the north?
0: Oh, no.
4: Hi.
0: It is not the north. Oh, no. Your Jack Russell's Arnold. Trying to bark out the answer.
4: Arnold is pretty much unhappy.
0: Arnold is not happy, Jan.
4: Arnold is a happy Jan.
0: Sophia, you're a champion. I'm so sorry we have to let you go.
7: Thank you.
0: Oh, she was great. Okay. You might know the answer, given that it's a 50-50, but I reckon it might be time for a song. So feel free to jump in on the phones. 1-300-222-612 is the number to call. Now, speaking of very classic songs, this one, I don't think I need to introduce it. No.

0: Queen and Don't Stop Me Now. Don't stop me, it's 17 past seven.
1: Do you know the next Australian of the Year? Are they raising funds for those in need? Or building a brighter future? Conducting research? Or inspiring future astronauts? 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
0: All right, we are in the middle, well, not the middle, kind of at the start of the smart casual quiz. You know how this works. 20 questions. If you're the last person standing at the end, then you will take home the limited edition fridge magnet. Our next cab off the rank is Jack. Jack's in Inala. Hello, Jack.
2: Good evening.
0: Jack, have you voted for your suburb in the suburbs of Greater Brisbane?
2: No, but it would have to be Inala.
0: You reckon?
2: 4077, absolutely.
0: 4077 represents.

0: At the Inala Civic Center.
1: You know what? Yeah.
0: Outstanding.
1: I have tasted said banh mi. We did an outside broadcast from your neck of the woods, and I very nearly forgot to go back on air because I was very busy eating banh mi.
0: I've had it in Vietnam, and it's exactly the same.
1: Now I'm hungry.
0: That's the plan.
1: Okay. All right. So this is an easy one because it was an either or, and the person before you said the other one, but I'm going to do this anyway. Question three was, which island in New Zealand is bigger, the south or the north?
0: Must be the south.
1: It is indeed the south. Yes. Hang on. Let me get the big sound effect. There we go. Oh, yay. Have you been to NZ?
0: No, well, just through the airport, but no, it's on the bucket list.
1: You should definitely, so you went through Auckland Airport flying to somewhere far, far away?
0: Yeah, that's it. And, need to get off out of the airport and then check it out.
1: You do. I went over there recently. I did the comedy festival over there in Auckland.
0: Oh, awesome.
1: And it was so much fun. They have a slightly different, and you can correct me if I'm wrong on this, Kiwis, if you want to call in. Australians are a little louder as an audience, because I think New Zealand folk might be more polite than we are.
0: Like they are very polite, and I've never met one that wasn't just absolutely delightful. So there you go.
1: Glorious human beings with the cutest accent in the world. All right, let's keep moving. What do you reckon?
0: Let's do it.
1: Let's do it. So question four is, Die Hard was adapted from which novel? Now, I have two options for you.
0: Ooh.
1: They are A, Nothing Lasts Forever, or B, The Detective.
0: I'm going to just take a guess and say Nothing Lasts Forever.
1: Yeah! So apparently...
0: The Detective seems so obvious.
1: It did. Well, Nothing Lasts Forever is the sequel to The Detective. They're both written by Roderick Thorpe, published in 1979, and its storyline is integrated into the blockbuster film. Well done, you. I love a good guess. All right. Your next one is also, do you like the film Die Hard? Are you a Die Hard fan?
0: Oh, absolutely. Especially the first one. Classic Christmas music movie.
1: I was going to ask you that. So you're on the It Is a Christmas Movie.
0: Side. 100%. 100%.
1: Yeah, I think so too. All right. So the question is, what is the name of the actor who portrayed Hans Gruber?
0: Oh, no. Yeah, I'm going to have to pass. I can't remember off the top of my head. I'm sorry.
1: Oh,
0: I can
1: no.
0: see his face. Can't remember his name.
1: You're going to kick yourself.
0: Yep, I bet.
1: Okay. Well, Jack, it's been a pleasure, and thank you for making me crave a good banh mi.
0: Thank you. Yeah, get that in soon.
1: I definitely will. Thank you, mate. That was Jack Nelly getting there. He's going to kick himself when he hears that. Hi, Simon.
2: Yeah, hi. How are you going?
1: Hello. Very well, good sir. Very well indeed. Are you a Die Hard fan, first and foremost?
2: They were good films, yeah.
1: Now, you're in Cooperoo. Can you find a good banh mi in Cooperoo?
2: I don't know. I'm up here from a place called Wingham near Taree in the mid-north coast.
1: That is a beautiful part of the world. What brings you up here?
2: My son and his wife have gone to Singapore and... they got married 14 months ago and I came up when they went on the honeymoon and painted half their unit that they bought. And now I'm painting the other half and looking after the puppy.
1: You are the best dad in the world. You're painting and looking after the dog.
2: At the same time.
1: And again, crazy dog lady here, what kind of dog is it?
2: Well, he's now blue. No, sorry. He leaned against the wall.
1: Please tell me it's a white dog. Please tell me it's a white dog.
2: Well, mostly white. He's across Chihuahua and Jack Russell.
1: Wow. That is a dog with a lot of opinions. What's his name?
2: Bobby.
1: Bobby. Of course it is.
2: Bob.
1: Bob. Well, they can't hear you because they're in Singapore. Do you like the dog?
2: He's beautiful.
1: Oh, well, that's nice. Okay, I'm happy to hear that. All right, so I'm going to ask you the same question that tripped up our last caller from beautiful Inala. Speaking of Die Hard, what is the name of the actor who played Hans Gruber?
2: I didn't hear that part.
1: I'm going to give you a hand because I'm going to play a little bit of his voice, which might help. Hang on.
2: No, okay.

0: I can't say.
1: I assume you realize the futility of direct action against me. We have no wish for further loss of life. Now I have a machine gun.
0: All I heard when you asked the question was actor, and I just thought Bruce Willis. But
2: You can't remember the villain?
0: Yeah, the villain. His name was Mr. Bad Guy. That's it.
2: His name was not Bruce Willis.
0: No. No, I don't know.
2: Oh, I'm so sad. Well, please give Bob a pat from me.
0: I will.
2: Thank you, Simon. Okay, call in. If you think you know the answer, you've got to call in to this one because you could be the last person standing on 1-300-222-612. Now, Brian has pulled me up. He said that when Kelly does the Smart Casual Quiz, the first caller gets a fridge magnet. That is true, Brian. We are waiting on the fridge magnet delivery, so I'm going to be gifting it only tonight to the winner in case we are in short supply. But I hear you, Brian. I do like to do things at least as close as I can to the way she does them. So my apologies, good sir. Let us now move to see if we know the answer to the question. Hello, Kerry in Kangaroo Point. That's very alliterative of you.
3: Yeah, very close by. Is Kelly at the football?
2: Of course she is.
3: Well, can you arrange an ambulance to be on standby because they're going to play the Swans, and last time they played the Swans, they lost by 40 points, so she may need some rehab afterwards.
2: I did think that, mate, because she was so excited about, and I'm, as you may or may not know, not very footy, so I was like, she was so excited and thinking they were going to win, and I was like, I don't know a lot, but I reckon that might be a hard win.
3: It's going to be a tough game for them because, the Swans are going very... I'm a rugby league fan, but I'm only a block. I live a block from the Gabba. The lights shine in when they turn the lights on, but I'm not a real fan. But I keep an interest, Kat, as to, you know, how they're going and always know that Swans are going... They're running second on the ladder and the Lions are running eighth.
2: Ooh. So does that mean, because I'm producing one of her producers tomorrow on the Drive program, should I bring in...
3: Something to help. I think she might need help.
2: Okay. Noted. I'm coming
3: We're
2: in.
3: Evil, you and I.
2: Coming in with crumpets or something. All right. I heard the best insult the other day, by the way, Kerry, and I promise I'll ask you the question. I saw someone on Facebook called someone else an unbuttered crumpet.
3: Haven't heard that one before.
2: I hadn't either, and I love it, because what is more irritating than an unbuttered crumpet?
3: Yeah, that's a good one. I grew up out west, Kat, so I've heard a lot of things. I've been in Brisbane for what, 46 years, but I did 27 years, lived 27 years in southwest Queensland, so I came across a lot of sayings in those days.
2: I'm sure you did, and some of them broadcastable.
3: Some of them not broadcastable.
2: All right, so do you know the answer to the name of the actor who portrayed Hans Gruber?
3: Yeah, I'm a real movie fan, Kat. I go a lot of Alan Rickman.
2: Yes, it is!
3: He passed away. He hasn't long left us, has he?
2: This is true. Yes, yes.
3: Yeah, yes.
2: Yes, he definitely, yeah. Poor thing. He was such an incredible actor. He could play...
3: Very good. Very understated, really. He was sort of just below... He never sort of hit the top level, even though he was a top-level actor. He never quite got to the... top level in the various roles that he played.
2: He was a great character actor. He could inhabit anything.
3: Yes, very much so.
2: All right. Let's move on to our next question. This is more of a do you know the planet Earth type one. Where would you find the Stellenbosch wine region known for its reds?
3: It's South Africa.
2: I didn't even have to give you the ABCs on that one.
3: No, that's an Afrikaan name, the Dutch Afrikaan, Stellenbosch.
2: Correct.
3: Yeah, it is.
2: Have you been over to South Africa?
3: No, I haven't. I've been to New Zealand, you were asking before, a two-week tour. Kat, it was wonderful.
2: Which part was your favourite?
3: Both islands.
2: Both
3: it
2: islands?
3: Was with Kings, so yeah, it was wonderful.
2: Magic. What was a favourite, if you had to pick a favourite city, what would it be?
3: I'd have to say Christchurch.
2: Christchurch is gorgeous.
3: Yeah, I'd say so because, it's the gateway to all the Southern Island, like Queenstown, and we get on the train and go across to the other side. And, you know, South Island's beautiful.
2: Yes. Are you a wine drinker, if I may ask?
3: No, I'm not.
2: My husband isn't either, and I don't mind the occasional glass, Kerry. And the wonderful thing about New Zealand is it has beautiful wineries, and given that he doesn't drink wine, I got to do the wine tasting and he had to do the driving. It was magnificent.
3: No, it was a wonderful. I went there just before the earthquake, I think. Yeah. Ah. Remember in the cathedral at Christchurch went down? 2010 that was. So, gee, time gets away.
2: It sure does, buddy. It sure does. All right. Are you ready for your next one?
3: Yes, have a crack.
2: Okay, here we go. It's now 22, but in the original version of Australia's Deal or No Deal, how many cases featured? Was it 24 or 26?
3: Oh, gee. I'll go 26.
2: Yeah! Well done, you. That was just a solid guess.
3: I found out, Kat, that usually the last answer seems to be correct. I don't know why. That seems the last, the second answer, like north and south. I'm thinking last night, I said, hang on, I would have went north, but south, miles we go, and you have a look at the area.
2: Mm-hmm. You're on to us.
3: I was very lucky, that's all. Okay, that was a guess.
2: On to us. All right, here's the next one. With a biopic of his life now screening, which late musician has surged into the top 10 of YouTube Music's top song charts this month? In fact, I can get this. There's been a musical for him. There's been a couple of different movies about his life.
3: Is it Michael Jackson?
2: It is Michael Jackson.
3: I loved the movie. It was wonderful.
2: Did you see the musical?
3: Yes, I did. I thought it was great. It's a music on his musical career. Not, you know, it was a bit sanitised, but it was fantastic. Jaffa, his nephew, played the part. He was wonderful. And the guy that played his uncle, his father, Joe, he was sensational.
2: Yeah, yeah. It was incredible. Yeah. I saw it and I had two Mexican jumping beans on either side of me. So one of my best mates on one side and a woman I didn't know but got to know quite well during the show on the other, because they were both, you weren't allowed to get up and dance until the finale, and they were both just chair dancing like loons.
3: Yeah, I know. He's been to Australia a couple of times, I saw the other day. I know he stayed at the Stanford Plaza when he came here to Brisbane.
2: I was before my, well, not before my time, but I would have been too young to go see him back then.
3: Yeah, no, I never saw him, but I just sort of, I just sort of know the history of, I like to read, do a lot of reading, so.
2: Okay, let's keep moving on. It is 7:30, Kat Davison Good. Filling in for Kelly Higgins Devine, Kerry from Kangaroo Point being an alliterative genius at the moment.
3: Not quite.
2: Look at you go. Now this one, what does a heaven sword refer to? Heaven sword. Is it a tree or a sculpture?
3: Never heard it being a tree, so I'll go sculpture.
2: Oh, no!
3: Oh, good. I've had my run.
2: You've had your run.
3: All good things come to an end, Kat.
2: It's been such a pleasure hanging out with you, Kerry.
3: Yeah, thanks a lot, Kat. Yeah, no, I love movies, so I quite often ring in when they have a movie question here. If someone's not calling, I'll ring in because sometimes it stalls a little bit. Some of the questions are a bit hard if they're not movie fans. So anyway, I won't hold you up and I'll let somebody else have a crack.
2: Oh, you're a good egg. Thank you, Kerry. What a marvellous human. Patrick is in Eden's Landing. Hello, Patrick.
4: Hey, how's it going?
2: Not bad, mate. What have you been up to tonight?
4: Just heading home from the hospital.
2: From the hospital?
4: Yeah, my daughter's got the hand, foot and mouth.
2: Oh, no.
4: She's all good. She's absolutely fine. She's in the best place for her.
2: Of course she is. May I ask how old she is?
4: 15 months.
2: Oh, poor little sausage.
4: Absolutely. She just doesn't want to eat.
2: Yeah. Yeah, she's got the fever that goes with it.
4: She did, but the Logan Hospital's been on top of everything and they're just giving her the best care, so she's just a happy little self at the moment.
2: Aw, well, I'm sorry that she's ill and I'm glad she's in a good place.
4: Yes, thank you.
2: Yes, my beautiful sister works at Logan Hospital and she works in the emergency department, so perhaps she is one of the lovely humans who made your daughter feel better.
4: I hope so.
2: All right, so you get an easy swing here because you've already heard that one answer was wrong. So does a heaven sword refer to a tree or a sculpture?
4: It's a tree.
2: It is. Yeah, it is.
4: It's just a wild guess. Thank you, Kerry.
2: Well, yes, yes. He was a good egg. All right, let's move to our next question then. Artemis 3 astronaut Luca Parmitano has told RN Breakfast how he prepares for space missions while on Earth. Which activity did he mention? Was it A, downloading hundreds of podcasts, B, skydiving and bungee jumping, or C, being in a cave for 10 days?
4: All right, I get stuck with the hard ones. I would like to say stuck in a cave.
2: Hooray! Well done. Yes, yes indeed. For the solitude and for the getting used to his own company and all those sorts of things.
4: Absolutely. Makes sense.
2: Could you go into, I mean, obviously you have a small child so you wouldn't right now, but could you go into space, do you think?
4: Absolutely not. Too big.
2: Space is too big.
4: Too big. It's not close enough to the nearest KFC, so I wouldn't last very long.
2: Yeah, the space station doesn't have any out there. Just sad.
4: No, it'd be all dehydrated.
2: Did you see Project Hail Mary?
4: That's on the list. I haven't yet.
2: You've got to see it. It's one. I don't tend to read. I listen more to books more. I haven't had time to read, but I listen to them. And I listened to the audio book of Project Hail Mary and loved it. So when they said there was a movie coming out, I was terrified they were going to stuff it up because I love the book so much.
4: But yes,
2: they nailed it.
4: They did it justice. It's very hard to get the movies right when the book was so good.
2: Yeah, and the book is really, it's very technical. Andy Weir is a very smart man. So I was sort of concerned, like, how are they going to turn all that science into something interesting? I think partly they did it by, you could look at Ryan Gosling while they did science things, so you're fine.
4: Absolutely. You don't even understand anything, but it's still good to look at.
2: Yes. Quite happy. Quite happy. All right, let's keep on moving. Your next one. John Denver is famous for asking us to take me home country roads, but where was he actually born? If you know the exact town, extra points, but just the state in the States. He was born in the United States.
4: West Virginia?
2: No, I'm so sorry.
4: No, I wouldn't have a clue.
2: Think so, but it wasn't. It's been a pleasure, Patrick. I hope your little one gets better
4: soon.
2: Thank
4: you. She will. Thank you very much for that.
2: No worries. All right. Chris is on Bribey. G'day, Chris.
5: Hi, how are you?
2: Not too bad, mate. What are you up to tonight?
5: Just come home from shopping. Not a lot.
2: Grocery shopping, the boring kind?
5: Yeah, the boring kind, yep.
2: Did you remember to get everything?
5: I did because I had my wife with me.
2: I always go to get one thing and then come back with everything but the one thing.
5: Well, we just went and got bread and milk and came back with over $100 worth of stuff. So, yep, that's about right.
2: Yep, yep, I do that one too. Yep. All right, do you know the answer to the question? It is, John Denver is famous for asking us to take me home country roads, but which American state was he actually born in?
5: Was it New Mexico?
2: Yeah! Well done. How did you know that one, you tricky thing?
5: Not really sure. Just I don't know. Just
2: somewhere in your brain.
5: Yep.
2: He was born in Roswell, New Mexico.
5: Oh, Roswell. Yep.
2: Yeah, so it's not just aliens that come out of Roswell, allegedly.
5: Right.
2: Country singers. Okay, all right. Next question. Now, are you a Socceroos fan?
5: Not overly,
2: No. Oh, no. Then this one's going to be really tricky. I'm so sorry. Okay. Who is the captain of the Socceroos?
5: No. I've got no hope there.
2: Oh, no.
5: I'm so sorry, buddy.
2: And have you already taken the shopping out of the car?
5: No, I'm sitting in the car.
2: Okay, so this is a question my husband would want me to ask you. Are you going to be able to do it all in one load, or are you going to be un-Australian and have to do more than one load to get it to the house?
5: Got two bags and some toilet paper. I reckon I'll get it one load, but the bags are pretty heavy.
2: I believe in you, Chris. I believe in you.
5: Right.
2: All right. Thank you, mate. Thanks for calling
5: in. Thank you. Okay. Bye.
2: Okay. We're going to go to our next caller in just a moment. Keep those calls coming. If you know the answer to these questions. If you're a Socceroos fan and you're currently yelling the name of the captain,

0: at the radio, you should give me a call because you might be the one that gets it if our next callers don't know. 1-300-222-612 is the number if you think you know the answer. Kat Davidson is my name, filling in for Kelly Higgins Divine this evening. 22 minutes to 8. Okay, let's see if he knows the answer. Hello, Matthew in Brighton.
1: Hi, Kat. How are you going tonight?
0: I am very well, kind sir. What has your day presented to you today?
1: Not too much, really. Just relaxing a little bit and listening to 612 for most of the day. So, yeah. And I'm going to probably watch the Brisbane Lions after I get off the call tonight. So, yeah.
0: What do you think's going to happen? Because Kelly's, she's a creature of hope and optimism, thinks that the Lions are going to take it out against the Swans. What's your thought?
1: I like to be optimistic, so I'll give them maybe 40 points. I'll tip them to win by 40.
0: The Lions?
1: Lions.
0: I love that for you. Look, I hope that's true because I'm working with her tomorrow and she gets very grumpy when her team loses.
1: Well, hopefully I won't jinx it now.
0: Let's hope not, mate. All right, so yeah. Are you a sporty guy? Do you like the Socceroos? Well, you just said you're going to watch the Lions, so are you a Socceroos guy too?
1: I don't mind, like, the Socceroos when it comes round. Like, I don't mind, like, getting on the bandwagon a little bit, so, yeah.
0: Okay. Well, I hope you're on the bandwagon enough to know the answer to this question. Do you know who the captain of the Socceroos is?
1: I was having a think about it. I'm not too sure, so this is probably just going to be a complete guess. Matty Ryan?
0: Yeah, your namesake!
1: I know. From one Matthew to another.
0: One Matthew to another. Do you get the shortened firm? Do you get Matty or Matt, or you're Matthew?
1: Yeah, my mates like to call me Matty, so yeah. By the way,
0: yes,
1: I should point out also. Oh, by the way, with the banger or clanger, it's a blinding lights tonight, isn't it?
0: Yeah,
1: I'm gonna have to go clanger, unfortunately.
0: What? Why?
1: I know.
0: Why?
1: I don't know. It's just not one of my favourite songs. I'm sorry.
0: Oh, no. If we were to play, I don't want to put you on the spot and make you choose a song, but like what kind of artists would you be very excited to hear? What kind of music do you like?
1: Well, I'm a bit more of actually like an old, like, you know, retro sort of like person. I like more of like the classic stuff. Like I like Queen and, you know, a bit of like AC/DC, even a bit of the Bee Gees and stuff like that. I don't really have like a number one favourite artist, but I like quite a few artists and bands and songs, so yeah.
0: Just not that one.
1: No, not that one. That one's just never really been my thing.
0: Okay. But yeah. I've taken vote and I've judged you harsh. Feel free to keep them coming, by the way. If you want to banger it or clanger it, a C or a B, you know how this works. 0467922612 is how you vote. The votes are very close at the moment. Okay, so your next question. The sharks of the water have been in the news a lot lately, Matthew. What species of shark was the shark in Jaws?
1: Great white.
0: Yes, she was. Yes, Jaws was a massive great white shark. In the novel and the film, its size was dramatically exaggerated. They said it was 25 feet long, which would be very rare for a great white. But yeah. Interestingly, the shark on the poster, you know, if you close your eyes and picture the Jaws poster.
1: Yeah, I can sort of see it, yeah.
0: Is not a great white. It's a short fin mako.
1: Oh, there you go.
0: Which feels weird to me.
1: Does a bit, yeah. I've never actually seen Jaws before, so that's another one to add to the list. I'm only 19, but okay. Yeah.
0: Thank you for making me feel terribly old, Matthew. Wow.
1: You're welcome.
0: You should see, I mean, we tried to show it to our daughter. My daughter is 13, and she, we were a bit worried she might be scared of the water once we showed it to her, but because the special effects were of their kind, of their day, she just laughed because the shark really doesn't, like, it's quite clear it's not a real shark.
1: Yeah, I guess some things age well and then some don't.
0: Yeah, yeah.
1: Like either a fine wine or a carton of really old milk.
0: I like the way you think. All right, let's move on to the next question. Speaking of the ocean and the large things in it, the Great Barrier Reef is the world's largest coral reef ecosystem.

0: It covers a lot of territory. Would it be closer to 200,000, 400,000, or 1 million square kilometres?
1: Ooh.
0: The Great Barrier Reef, largest coral reef ecosystem in the world. 200,000, 400,000, or 1 million square kilometres is to the closest measure.
1: Oh, go 1 million.
0: Oh, no! I'm so sorry.
1: Damn it.
0: I'm sorry, Matthew. I'm so sorry. It's been, look, I understand your music choices, but do you reckon at some point in your life you'll watch Jaws, or is it going to pass you by?
1: I probably will when I get the opportunity. We'll see how you go.
0: Nice. All right. Well, lovely to talk to you tonight, sir. Thank you so much for playing.
1: You're welcome, Kat. Have a great night.
0: You too. Give me a call now if you want to be part of the quiz. The number, as you know, is 1-300-222-612. If you know the answer to the question or you want to take a punt, then do that right this very second. 1-300-222-612. Scotty has called in. Hello.
2: Hello, ma'am. How are you?
0: I am very well, good sir. You're calling in from Leyburn?
2: On Symbol. Sorry, I don't know who Scotty is.
0: Oh, I do apologise. I do apologise. You are the artist formerly known as?
2: Yes, yes. Formerly known as Idiot Scotty. I'm now Symbol. There you go, Kel.
0: It's Kat
2: that
0: filling in for Kel.
2: Most intelligent 19-year-old I've ever come across in my life.
0: He was very, very clever. Yeah, he seemed like a smart boy, that one.
2: Yes.
0: What have you been up to today, Scotty? Is that Symbol, if that's not too personal a question?
2: Not too personal, no. Tried to fix a truck that I don't own.
0: You tried to fix a truck that you don't... Did you steal it and try and fix it, or you...
2: Well, are we live?
0: Yes, we are. Careful.
2: No, I didn't steal. No. No, it's a friend's truck that I've got to make sure that it goes before I drive it 300K to Brisbane.
0: Oh, yeah. Yeah. You don't want to break down by the side of the road. That's a bad day.
2: No.
0: No. All right. Well, let's see if you know the answer to this one. So the question is, the Great Barrier Reef is the world's largest coral reef ecosystem. It covers a lot of territory. Would it be closer to 200,000, 400,000 or 1 million square kilometres? It's not a million, as our very bright young man guessed. So is it closer to 200,000 or 400,000?
2: Well, from coral bleaching, you'd think it's small, but I think it's growing, so I'm going to say closer to 400.
0: Huzzah! Oh, I ran the wrong one. Hang on. I can't let you have that. There we go. Yay!
2: I think it's a lot bigger than people realise.
0: It's massive. It stretches from the tip of Cape York in the north down to Bundy in the south, and it covers 348,000 square kilometres.
2: And I believe you need to go to the world's biggest sand island to get a close look at it if you want to.
0: Oh.
2: The island.
0: I did not know it was the world's biggest sand island.
2: Yeah. Oh, I hope that's the next question.
0: Oddly, no. No, it isn't. But I reckon you'll know the answer to this one. You'll be the right vintage, I suspect. So AI has been in the news a lot. Who directed the film that features this tune? And a delightful AI creation who very much wants pod bay doors to not open.
2: Do I get any guesses?
0: Are you looking for the director? Do you know what film it is? Do you recognise the theme?
2: I think it might be a bit Star Wars-ish.
0: Oh, it involves being in space.
2: So what am I going... What,
0: you need the
2: I'm
0: director.
2: Mr. Lucas is the only thing I know about all that.
0: Oh, no! I'm so sorry. That's not the right answer. Now I can actually...
2: At least I didn't Google it like the rest. Have a good night, Kel.
0: Thanks, mate. I like being mistaken for her. Give me a call now if you know the answer. Call right now on 1-300-222-612. Who is the director of the movie that carries that theme? Call me now on 1-300-222-612. But in the meantime, very excited I get to play this one. It's by one of my favourite groups. You're on ABC Radio Brisbane and Gold Coast. 12 minutes to 8.

0: Ketchup Boys and West End Girls. That was released back in 1986, which is, look, it was a good year, 86, I reckon. It is now 9 minutes to eight, and I need your answer to the question. Who directed the film that features this tune? And there may or may not have been a direction to open the pod bay doors, Hal, in this film. Who is the director? Give me a call right now on 1300 222 612. Give me a call if you know the answer.
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0: Kat Davidson keeping her chair warm this evening and asking you to be part of the Smart Casual Quiz. I'm also asking you to banger or clanger this song.

0: You know what to do. Text B or C to 0467922612 and tell me if you want to banger it or clanger it. Alan has called in from Nunda. Hello, Alan.
1: Hello.
0: How are you, kind sir?
1: I'm going real good. I'm driving a little bus. I've only got a minute, but okay. I know it's Stanley Kubrick.
0: Yes. Well
1: only
0: done.
1: Only because he made my all-time favourite movie, which was Spartacus.
0: Oh, that is a good one.
1: Yeah.
0: I'm Spartacus.
1: Yeah, that's right. I'm Spartacus. You've seen it too, obviously.
0: I have indeed. I have. So do you have time to answer some more questions for me, or do you have to?
1: Yes, I have.
0: Okay. Yeah, all right. Good.
1: Give me one more go.
0: All right. Let's go. So the next one is another theme question. So this is the theme to which TV series, which ran from 1998 to 2003 and sadly lost one of its stars recently?
2: Open up your morning light, say a little prayer for I. You know that if we are to stay alive.
0: I'll let you get to the chorus because that's a bit everyone knows, unless you already know it. Here we go. 98 to 2003, they lost one of the stars recently.
1: Not Friends.
0: No. James Van Der Beek.
1: No, can't help you there,
0: but. Oh, no!
1: No.
0: Okay. No. Oh, well, thank you so much for calling in. You drive that bus safely.
1: Thank you, buddy. Bye-bye.
0: See ya. Bye. Give me a call if you know it. 1-300-222-612. Let's see if Carrie in Chapel Hill knows. Hi, Carrie.
3: Hello. How going?
0: I'm well. Does this one ring any bells for you? Yes. Were you a fan at the time?
3: A little bit.
0: Yeah. I was a massive fan. Big Joshua Jackson fan, me. But then I tried to show it to my daughter, who's 13, and I didn't realise how much of it's really quite problematic.
3: Yeah.
0: The affair that Pacey has with his teacher, that's not what that's called. All right. We've only got a few more to go, and I reckon you can do it. These next ones. Okay. The French are known for a certain je ne sais quoi. What is the actual English translation of je ne sais quoi?
3: Oh, cuisine? Not sure.
0: No. So it's often used as a noun to describe an attractive, special or distinctive quality of someone or something that it possesses, but it's hard to put into words. What is a je ne sais quoi?
3: An ambience, aura. I don't know, sorry.
0: No, I'm so sorry. Although, hang on, what did you just say? Did you just say I don't know?
3: Yeah.
0: That's the actual answer.
3: Oh, really?
0: Yeah. Je ne sais quoi means I don't know what.
3: Oh, hooray.
0: So, because you said the words. You said I don't know, and that's what it means. We're going to give that one to you. All right, so your next question, this is question 18, is which condiment gets a run as a kernel in the game Cluedo?
3: Mustard.
0: Correct. Did you play that as a child?
3: Yes, still do.
0: Do you? With kids or you on games
3: no,
0: night?
3: No, kids.
0: Nice. Yeah, I love Cluedo. All right, two more. Oh, I'm excited. I want you to win this. I have been, and everyone has told me this, absolutely insufferable since returning from a trip to Europe at Christmas. One of the things I am most annoying about is that I saw the Northern Lights. By what other name do they go?
3: Aurora Borealis.
0: Huzzah! Correct. And you don't have to know this to get the answer because you just got it, but do you know what language that is?
3: Oh, is it Latin?
0: Yeah. So Aurora means dawn and Borealis means the north wind.
3: Nice.
0: Yeah. Okay. So this is the final question. Okay. Have you been over to Spain?
3: No.
0: Bugger. Do you like architecture?
3: Sort of.
0: Okay, here we go. So the other thing I'm insufferable about is how much I love, and because I've been there now, I can pronounce it like this, Barcelona. And I went to the Basilica of the Sagrada Familia. It's in the news recently because they just finished the highest tower, although there's still more work to do. This is a multiple choice. Who was the architect? Was it, or is it, Frank Lloyd Wright, Zaha Hadid, or Anthony Gaudi?
3: Maybe B.
0: Oh, no. I'm so sorry. Oh, Carrie, I'm so sorry.

0: It isn't. It isn't B.
1: It's okay.
0: You have yourself a good night. Thank you so much for calling in.
1: Ta.
0: Okay, let's see if Kelly at Mitchelton can swoop in at the last moment. Have you ever been to Spain, Kelly?
2: I have not.
0: You have not? Are you an architecture person?
2: I am not.
0: Well, hopefully just the name will help, because it's the Sagrada Familia. It's in Barcelona, and it wasn't Zaha Hadid. So was it built, or sorry, was it the architect, Frank Lloyd Wright or Anthony Gaudi?
2: Let's go with Anthony Gaudi.
0: Yay! Well done, you glorious creature.
2: Woohoo!
0: That's fantastic. Have you had a good day so far?
2: Yeah, it's been great.
0: Then you get to top it off by winning the limited edition fridge magnet.
2: Wonderful. Thank you.
0: You're very welcome. And if you ever get the chance, go over to Barcelona and see the Sagrada. It is absolutely breathtaking.
2: Lovely.
0: Congratulations, Kelly. Oh, I'm so happy. She won the prize. Thank you to everyone who has been part of the quiz so far. You will find out very soon whether we're going to banger or clanger this song. I love this song. But it's not my call. It's your call. 0467 922 612 is the number to let me know. Just text me a B or a C. Very soon we're going to head into a spoiler alert to find out what's on the big screen and the small screen with Sarah Ward. And then we're going to be talking about your filter, the things that you do or don't say, or the behaviours that you do or don't show. And are they changing over time? I'd love to hear from you on that. But right now it is time for ABC News at 8.
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0: ABC News, good evening. I'm William Howard Evans. Venezuela's interim president, Delcy Rodriguez, says at least 32 people have been killed and 700 injured after two powerful earthquakes hit the country. A state of emergency has been declared after the 7.2 and 7.5 magnitude quakes struck west of the capital, Caracas. Some apartment blocks have been reduced to rubble, as the BBC's Will Grant reports.
1: Emergency services have been working through the night to reach those trapped inside collapsed buildings. A number of neighbourhoods in Caracas have been affected. Some apartment blocks have been reduced to rubble. The sides have been torn off others. Olivio Gonzalez, who lives in Caracas, said he was lucky he was outside his apartment with his family when the earthquake struck. When he returned, he found the building completely destroyed. How many families are going to end up like this? He asked. Schools will be suspended and the main airport in Caracas has also been closed.
0: Venezuelan community member Scarlett Hernandez has told the ABC it's been a nervous wait to hear from her friends and family.
2: Right now, we don't have like most of communications because the energy, like Venezuela right now, they don't have like energy to communicate. And so we are waiting and hoping that they can be fine.
0: The federal government's budget legislation has passed Parliament, paving the way for changes to capital gains tax and negative gearing. Under Labor's reforms, which come into effect in July next year, the 50% CGT discount will be replaced by an inflation-based model. Negative gearing will be limited to new property builds, but this won't affect people who have used the concession before budget night. Government frontbencher Mark Butler has welcomed the result.
3: This is finally giving young Australians a fair crack at owning a home. We're also getting much fairer treatment of income between wages and investment income, which allows us to deliver our fifth tax cut to wage earners as well. So it's a very, very good package.
0: Federal Independent MP Sophie Scomps has welcomed the creation of a new party called Community Strong Australia. Zali Stegel and Allegra Spender have formed the party to focus on community representation and bringing Australians together. Other Teal independents, including Monique Ryan and Kate Chaney, have ruled out joining for now. Ms Scomps says the party could appeal to voters who no longer feel represented by the major parties.
4: The Liberal Party has left the playing field and they're wondering who on earth is going to represent us if we want things like sensible and strong economic management, but we also want action on the big issues of our time, like climate change, like AI.
0: Fortescue CEO Dino Otranto has conceded Australia's mining giants have more work to do to address sexual harassment in the workplace. A landmark class action has been filed against the company in the federal court. The case joins two other lawsuits against BHP and Rio Tinto in alleging widespread sexual discrimination and harassment of claimants. Mr. Otranto says he takes the allegations very seriously.
5: This isn't the first class action we've seen in the industry over the last couple of years. In saying that, this is an extremely serious allegation that Fortescue takes very seriously. I've been briefed on the class action which was presented today.
0: The husband of Victorian Liberal MP Moira Deeming, who has accused a colleague of assault, has posted a message in support of his wife on social media. Meg Whitfield has more.
6: Former Victorian Liberal Party leader Matthew Guy is considering launching defamation action after being accused of assault by fellow MP Moira Deeming, which he strenuously denies. Ms Deeming alleges Mr Guy put her in a headlock at a community event in Melbourne's West in May. Victoria Police is investigating. Security vision from the event appears to show Mr Guy placing his hand on Ms Deeming's back during a conversation. In a post on social media, Andrew Deeming said he would never grab a woman by the back of the neck, and that as a manager, if a male staff member did do that, they'd be gone by the end of the day. Both MPs declined to comment.
0: And in sport, the Brisbane Broncos have announced veteran centre Dane Gagai will join the NRL club on a one-season deal next year. The 35-year-old centre will leave his current side Newcastle at the end of the season. Gagai debuted for the Broncos in 2011 and played six times before long-term stints at the Knights and the Rabbitohs. He's now played more than 320 club games. You're up to date with the latest ABC News.
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10: Or Kat Davidson. In this case, it's me. Hello, welcome. Lovely to have your company tonight. It's 8:05. I'm asking you tonight to Banger or Clanger, a great song by The Weeknd. Also, one of his other hits is called Starboy. He's amazing. This is the song. And it's your choice whether to banger or clanger it. I love it. I'm going to be very upset if it gets clangered, but it's not my call. I'm not the boss of this. It's your call. So 1300 222 612 if you want to have a chat. But otherwise, all you need to do is text 0467 922 612 with a B for banger or a C for clanger. And you will have the ultimate power as to what happens next to that song. Speaking of power, a woman who has the power to tell you what is good on the screen, big and small, is the amazing Sarah Ward. She's going to be with you shortly to talk you through what you might want to see if you're pondering what you could stare at screen-wise in the next little while. And I'm going to be asking you in about half an hour's time about your personal filter. So the thing in your little brain that says to you, don't say that, or don't behave in that way. Is that changing over time? Are you finding yourself doing and saying the things as they come to you that you perhaps wouldn't have when you were younger? And it doesn't necessarily have to be a negative thing. It doesn't have to be yelling at the kids on your lawn. It might be telling someone that you love them or being more honest about the way that you feel, even if it's an uncomfortable truth. I'd love to know your thoughts on this. We'll be talking about it with the amazing Christine Bagley-Jones in a little while, but your thoughts, very important to me. You can give me a call on that on 1300 222 612. But right now, let's have a bit of music. Bit of Cheap Trick.

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0: This is Spoiler Alert, a weekly look at what's on the big screen and the small screen. Tonight, a girl who can't set foot near kryptonite, supernatural conversion therapy and spies. Strap yourself in. It's going to be a wild ride tonight on Spoiler Alert. Please say hello to film and television critic, culture editor and journalist Sarah Ward. Hello there.
1: Hello.
0: What's your kryptonite, Sarah?
1: Oh, good question. I don't actually know if I know the answer to that one. What about you?
0: I think it might be people chewing loudly.
1: Well, look, I must say I am very averse to people being noisy in cinemas, which goes with the territory for me. People using their phone in cinemas as well. That bright light, it's like a torch shining at you, even if someone thinks they're hiding their phone.
0: 100%. But I often wonder why we chose, like all over the world too, that our snacks in cinemas are so loud. Like you... chip packet is always going to be loud. Why haven't we chosen quieter food?
1: Look, this is a good point. Popcorn is noisy. Even, you know, crunching into a Chop Top is noisy.
0: Design flaws. We should just be marshmallows. Just
1: we didn't think this very well through as a species, did we?
0: One of our many errors. Now, the first one we're going to talk about is, look, I wonder if people can get it from this.
2: No, any of you are still alive. What was it like to lose everything in the day?
3: Proton didn't die in a day. The gods are not that kind.
4: Okay, this does not look like this is gonna end well. For you guys.
2: What Superman?
0: Releasing nationwide tomorrow, it's...
3: And I see the truth.
0: Supergirl.
1: It is indeed. So we are here with Australian star Millie Alcock, who really shot to fame in House of the Dragon in the first season. And then there was that time jump and then we didn't get to see her anymore. But here she is getting this huge leading role in the DC universe. So she's playing Supergirl. We saw her pop up very briefly at the end of Superman last year. And we are in a phase of these films where it's new faces all around as, you know, this comic book realm kind of resets itself. So we were getting we've been getting Superman films for, you know, more than four decades, but we were getting the last lot with Henry Cavill as part of the DC Extended Universe. And then DC brought in James Gunn and they decided they're going to retool the whole thing and pretty much start again. So that's why you now have a new Superman, you have a new Supergirl, and we are seeing, like, here, you've got a character in this one, Lobo, played by Jason Momoa, who everybody knows was also Aquaman in the past lot of DC films. So you're getting some of that, you know, playfulness when they're trying to reset as well. What it means here for Supergirl is that you do get a little bit of an origin story, both setting up her backstory and also how she exists in this realm, her relationship with her cousin Clark Kent, and, you know, how she might get pushed further into the storytelling, because this year, so last year we had Superman, this year we've got Supergirl, next year we have the sequel to Superman, and then, of course, you know, this whole, hopefully they're hoping, more films that all interconnect their own version of a Marvel Cinematic Universe, but DC characters. So what you get is Supergirl. She is about to turn 23. She's bouncing around the universe. She's more happy, you know, doing the intergalactic version of a pub crawl than answering phone calls or video calls from her cousin saying, hey, come to Metropolis, settle down, you know, like Earth isn't so bad. Then she gets drawn into kind of a feud with a young girl and some brigands, you know, there's dead parents and a quest for revenge, but also Supergirl's dog, Crypto, gets injured in the crossfire. And then you kind of get this John Wick-style quest. No dead dog to begin with, but there is, you know, this quest to how is she going to save Crypto? Who is she going to take down and get revenge to do so while helping, you know, this girl by her side who also wants revenge? And trying to steer her in the right direction while being, you know, chaotic and not really liking the idea of being a hero. So there are a lot of elements to this that sound familiar. I was thinking of John Wick pretty much straight away. There's parts of it that go into almost Mad Max territory. This is very much neon Western films like True Grit, as on stories like True Grit as well. So one of the things that's disappointing about this movie is Millie Alcock is fantastic. She's so great. You watch this and you want to see her, one, in more things in general, but two, playing Supergirl again and again and again. But everything around her just feels a little bit generic, even when it is borrowing from outside of the superhero realm. You can see those obvious nods, you know, those obvious references there, and it does feel a bit disappointing. But in terms of setting up, you know, one actor playing this character and hopefully for years to come, it does really well that way. But it does then mean that it falls victim to one of the things that really bugs me about these big franchises. You really do want each entry to feel like its own film, to be excellent in its own merits and not just get you excited for what comes next. We're seeing more of a person doing this and just going, okay, this is a bit meh, but it's all right. There'll be more to come. This is an average film. There's some good elements to it. There's some really generic stuff in it. But the fact that it is more there to get you excited about what's come, that's disappointing as well.
0: Yeah, it feels like a very long teaser sometimes. These ones, a very long trailer.
1: Exactly. And look, we've seen that obviously much more with Marvel, because next month,

0: in these kind of realms, playing two different characters happens a lot in the MCU as well. But this is, you know, this is a film that I definitely wanted to be better for everybody involved. There's Australian director Craig Gillespie behind the lens too, and he's made some good stuff over the years. Love and the Real Girl was a film that really pushed him to prominence. He also directed I, Tonya, with, of course, Margot Robbie in it. But Supergirl, you know, it's absolutely a kind of middle-of-the-road entry. It's not terrible. It's not fantastic. But Millie Alcock is definitely fantastic. And if you need a reason to see it, she's definitely worth it.
1: Well, I'm probably more going to see it for Jason because he and I, we happened to be in Auckland at the same time a couple of months ago.
0: Oh, very nice.
1: Yeah. He's shooting Minecraft, I think, there with Jack Black. And the comedy club I was playing is right next to apparently his favourite restaurant in Auckland. Did I lurk a little? Yes. I didn't actually manage to run into him, but I was very hopeful that we would start the relationship that I know we're destined to start.
0: Oh, look, I have walked past him on the red carpet for Aquaman. I can't remember which one of the Aquamans, but it was one of the Aquamans. He is giant in real life, as you could imagine, and, you know, charismatic even from afar. So I understand. But here, I think he's wasted in this. You know, you're more going, oh, it's Jason Momoa, than really connecting with the character or caring too much. But it is unfortunate. But Millie Alcock is fantastic and, you know, hopefully more big things to come for her, not just in this realm, but in general in her career.
1: Sarah Ward is my guest. Kat Davidson is my name. 20 past 8 is the time. This is ABC Radio Brisbane and Gold Coast. The second big screen thing we're going to show you tonight. We'll show you, it's a strong word given that it's radio, but it's this.
2: So you leave town, then what? She's going to look like the next guy you're into. The next one after that. I'm gonna live with this thing. I don't want it to look like someone else. I want it to look like you.
1: Well, that sounds like a lighthearted romp, Sarah.
0: Oh, absolutely not. We are in Aussie horror territory and a film that has been following a bit of a pattern of late, but also, you know, over the last decade or so. We get Australian horror that gets selected for a big international film festival like Sundance, wows everybody, and then 6 months or so down the line, we get it as well, coming with all of this very well-deserved buzz. So you think of things like The Babadook took that path.
1: I love that film. Babadook is amazing.
0: It is amazing. Talk to Me a couple of years ago did it together last year, and then this year you have Leviticus from a first-time filmmaker and a film that falls into a very small category of movies about conversion therapy, even though it is not overtly named. We do have movies before like Boy Erased and But I'm a Cheerleader, but here very much digging into the horror of, you know, being forced to be somebody other than who you are, being forced to move away from what your heart desires. So we're spending time with two rural teens who, you know, don't really fit in, although particularly one is a newcomer, doesn't really fit in around town, has this connection though with this other boy. Then the rest of the town finds out and they have a conversion healer who does this whole ceremony, and then afterwards everybody leaves a little bit changed. The way it works in this movie though is that these two teenage boys, they see somebody coming after them, but that the person they see is the person they love most, so each other. They're in the situation where are they actually with each other, or is it this demon, this entity coming after them, you know, trying to punish them for who they love? It's a really clever way into this idea. And this is a movie that is terrifying. It's not, you know, gory. It's not a lot of jump scares, but it is really insane. Seriously unnerving, particularly about the idea that a community would go to this length to stop people being who they are and being in love. But also, this is a film that's also really tender. You get this coming-of-age love story between these two boys, between Naim and Ryan, and them grappling with the fact that they're being punished for who they are while so desperately wanting to be with each other. And because of this conversion that they've had to go through, this entity that comes with it, not being able to trust that the person that they love is right there in front of them. It's

0: really smart. It's really affecting and some really nice performances in it. So it's got Joe Bird and Stacey Clowson as the main two young men. Joe Bird, I just mentioned, Talk to Me, and he was in that. If anybody saw the Shark movie, Thrash, on streaming a couple of months back, Stacey Clowson was in that Australian-made movie. And then as Name's Mother, you've got Mia Wasikowska popping up in a bit of a different role for her. And perhaps if you can remember not too long ago when she's in Alice in Wonderland, thinking that she's the mother, playing the mother of a teenager, might feel a bit strange, but she's really excellent here as this very, you know, devout woman who thinks that she wants the best for her son, but, you know, is clearly going the wrong way about it. It's a big time at the moment if you are a fan of hers. I'm streaming at the moment. There is a new series, Killings at Parish Station, that you can binge at the moment, where she's playing a detective and investigating in 1987 some, you know, what seems to be otherworldly supernatural killings, and it also jumps forward 37 years later to kind of dive into the aftermath. So you can watch her on screens big and small, but Leviticus is fantastic and a really great example of why Aussie horror keeps wowing the world at international film festivals and getting all this buzz. This is a really great film, and we're going to be up there at the end of the year as one of Australia's best for this year.
1: If it's anywhere near as good as Babadook, I'm going to love it sick. Let's go to our final offering tonight, and it's this.
2: There are rules in the CIA. They exist to protect you, the mission, the company. Intelligence occurs.
3: The agency is cleaning house.
4: This is a mole hunt.
2: It's worse than you think. Trust no one. Not even me.
5: What is this about, Martian?
2: Can I trust you?
1: Is that Michael Fassbender's voice?
0: It is indeed Michael Fassbender's voice, who he does play here, a undercover CIA agent, at least when this series, the agency, started a couple of years back. We're into second season now, and he's less undercover but still pulling the strings. We're spending time in the London Bureau of the CIA, and he is at the heart of it, and he has this huge knack across his career, going way back to things like Shame, of playing these internalized characters, these people that their face is not going to betray what they're feeling, but his performance gets it across anyway. And he is obviously, that's what a spy, someone who's undercover a lot, needs to be able to do. But he's really fantastic at it. So this is actually an English language remake of a French series, The Bureau, and as I said, into its second season now. It is so good. It is so smart and gripping and you know, that kind of serious, you know, very solemn, weighty, but still fantastically entertaining brand of spy series. Because we do get a lot of spy stories in generally on screens, big and small. Something like Slow Horses at the moment, also fantastic, comes back for its latest season in a couple of months, has a bit more comedy to it. And you can't help but laugh at some of the things that Gary Oldman comes out with in that. Here, there's no comedy whatsoever, and you are just getting really slick, intelligent, you know, spy kind of maneuvering, you know, but also digging into the ramifications of, you know, living a life where you are completely pretending to be somebody else all the time. What does that mean for your personal relationships? Martian, which is his code name, you know, he's back in London after being deployed for years. During that, he had a romance that he's still connected to, but of course, completely frowned upon. But he also has a teenage daughter that he spent a lot of time away from. What does that mean for their relationship? Throw in, of course, chasing new bad guys, getting into the bottom of new cases, hopping around the world still and trying to stay one ahead of everyone that they're investigating. You are getting, you know, into some really, you know, deep, meaty spy territory. But there is some great, smart, emotional underpinning. And such a great cast. Michael Fassbender, of course. Richard Gere is the head of the CIA office. You get Dominic West popping up as kind of the head in the US. Jeffrey Wright, Jodie Turner-Smith. So fantastically cast. And a series that for its first season, I think didn't get talked about enough, and it dropped episodes week by week. This time around, the whole second season is dropped at once. Still not getting talked about enough at all, even though it's so excellent. And I am a bit worried that that whole kind of binge model now means that they don't have faith in the show, and maybe this might be the end. The way it ends this season, you will not want that to be the end whatsoever. But I can't stress enough, this is one of those undersung shows with so many great people in it that's so great across the board that people really should be talking about. And if it gets cancelled a couple of years down the track, everyone will be like, oh, this, I've just discovered this. It was excellent. Why isn't there more? Jump on it now. It's so gripping and so easy to binge because you just want to keep going. So I get the binge model for that reason, but hopefully they do commit to it. It's clearly an expensive show, but to cast, you know, to begin with, let alone the way that it looks. But this is, you know, up there with some of the best TV that you can watch at the moment.
1: Sounds divine. I'm writing all of this down, Sarah, because I need to. I've just finished the second season of Euphoria.
0: Okay. So you've got one more to go.
1: Yes. I'd forgotten because I watched it ages ago. I watched it when it first came out. So I'd kind of forgotten. It is dark.
0: It is dark, and that does not change in the third season, which has just wrapped up. I do hope that you have avoided all spoilers and you can go into it fresh because you want to go on the journey that it takes you. But I will say that the third season of Euphoria, just like the first and second, Zendaya is fantastic, and give her all of the awards. We're about to see her a lot on the big screen again next month. She's got both the Odyssey and the new Spider-Man movie coming out. We've got the third Dune film at the end of the year. But she is so excellent as Rue, and I'm really excited for you that you've got the third season to watch, which isn't without its issues, but she's so, so great in it.
1: I'm very much looking forward to it. I love her. She's so multifaceted. She's a glorious creature, that one.
0: She is indeed, and that was such an excellent showcase role for her. But popping up on the big screen, she was really great a couple of months ago in, it's not really, it's a dramedy more than anything, the drama. And again, we're going to see her in completely different modes. The Odyssey, Spider-Man, Dune. She is incredibly talented, and I believe if she wins an Emmy this year for Euphoria, she'll be one of the first, or the first actor to win for every season of a show. If Jean Smart does the same thing for Hacks, she'll get the same, you know, so they could basically get that record at the same time. But what, you know, an achievement if that happens, to play a performance so well that for every season of a show you get pretty much TV's biggest prize.
1: Exciting. Sarah, thank you so much.
0: Thanks for having me.
1: The amazing Sarah Ward.
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1: It's Kat Davidson filling in for Kelly this evening. It's almost time to let you know whether we're going to banger or clanger this song. I'll let you know in just a moment. The votes are super close, but I've had a lovely text come in from Monica, who said, nice to hear you again on the radio. Thank you. I just came across a picture of you and me at the Alex Hills Hotel. Oh, my giddy aunt, that must have been a while ago, Monica. My husband and I came to your show because I'd heard you on the radio. We were probably the oldest in the room. You used to talk about your daughter, Rory, I think. She must be grown up by now. I hope to hear you on air again. You and Kel are so much fun together. Thank you. I'm glad of that because she's my bestie. So I'm glad that we sound good together. I still talk about Rory, Monica. She's, well, depends on your definition of grown up, because she is only 13, but she's also about a centimetre shorter than me, and I am 6 feet tall. So grown up in that everyone else has to look up at her, yes, but she's not quite a full adult yet. She'll always be my little baby. But thank you so much for texting in. All right, it's time to let you know if that song is going to be bangered or clanged. So I'm going to start playing it, and then you'll find out whether I'm going to continue to play it. And then I'm going to be asking you about your filter. But for now,

0: Well done, you. You have bangered Blinding Lights from the weekend. Very nice work. And just a moment, what is something you used to filter and don't anymore? Now, it might be something like telling the neighbours their music is too loud or your partner they need to tune more quietly, or it might be something positive. You say, I love you more often, or you dance like no one is watching. Tell me all about it on 1300 222 612 or 0467 922 612.
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0: 22 minutes to nine. There are many reasons we might filter or mask our behaviours, and many of them come from a good place. We don't want to hurt someone's feelings, or we need to keep a professional demeanour, even if we'd secretly very much like to tell someone they're insufferable. Sometimes we don't even realise we're masking or filtering for years. Then your hormones change, or you go through something big, find out you're neurodiverse, and all your old ways of behaving don't sit right anymore. To mask or not to mask? That is the question. Christine Bagley-Jones is a psychologist based in Brisbane. Hello, Christine.
3: Hello, Kat.
0: Christine, is masking and filtering the same thing?
3: No, not really. So if you think about masking, it's where you're adopting a type of persona to try to fit in to a situation, and it's usually around being accepted and feeling like, you know, you're one of, you know, the group that you might be a part of. Whereas filtering, it's a process where you are censoring your behaviour and your words in a way that takes out the things that you believe aren't acceptable. So you might be good at masking, and it might also include filtering, but filtering is more around the censoring and the grabbing out of things that you don't think are appropriate or, you know, going to achieve what you want to do in that situation.
0: When do we learn to do it?
3: Gosh, I think we learn it from the earliest age, and it's actually quite an adaptive trait if you think about it. It's

0: learning about from a young age how to be, I guess, loved and rewarded. That's how we tune our masking and our filtering, because our loved ones, our significant others and our caregivers often will reward certain behaviours and punish other behaviours. So it kind of molds us, because as humans, we want to be praised and loved and accepted. So we'll often adapt accordingly. But of course, that's problematic because it removes us from our authentic self and that sort of organic growth that, you know, is also very desirable.
1: Is it generally different for men or women, or is it a universal thing to filter?
0: Well, I think it's pretty universal in that all humans want to belong and people don't want to be excluded. But unfortunately, I think women have experienced the need or the pressure to mask and filter more so, because society has created stricter rules and expectations of us, and the stakes are quite high often, and the consequences can be great if women don't conform to these certain ideals in terms of their employment and certain opportunities. So I think women have a bigger job in terms of understanding how filtering and masking are impacting their well-being versus men.
1: My name's Kat Davidson. Christine Bagley-Jones is my guest. She's a psychologist based in Brisbane. If you have thoughts on this, there's something that you no longer mask, or you have just opinions on the idea of masking or filtering, do let me know. 1-300-222-612. Christine, I was diagnosed 2 years ago as being neurospicy, as I like to call it. I'm autistic, I found out. I've been masking all my life. So it's hard for me to tell what is mask and what is me, having done it for so long. Is that a common experience?
0: Yeah, and in fact, we talk a lot about it, and particularly with women, because we are so fine-tuned and very sensitive to try to respond to our environment to, you know, be accepted. So you would have realized that things weren't coming naturally to you in terms of, you know, joining in and understanding a lot of the things, but you could quickly observe other people's behavior and realize what was appropriate and fitting, and then you'd mirror that so that you'd be included. But after a while, not only is it exhausting, but it really does remove you from who you really are. You don't get the chance to develop your own preferences and personality because you're too busy just trying to figure out how to be like everybody else, which obviously is not what we want of you. We don't want you to be like all of the others, Kat.
1: It's such a strange... I went through a process of grief when I found out, and I was told I would, and I kind of poo-pooed it. I was like, no, I'm fine. I'm not sad. I wouldn't have asked to get the diagnosis if I didn't have a fair understanding of what I might be. But then I realized how much time and how much energy I had used and spent trying to present this version of me to the world. And then I got really super sad. Is that a common thing?
0: Yeah, and I imagine there is a loss there because you sort of had to inadvertently betray yourself in order to try to fit in, and you wouldn't have known any different. And so while there must have been some sort of relief knowing, okay, I'm fine, I'm just neurodiverse, and that would have, I'm hoping, come as quite a relief. But then, yeah, it's the loss of yourself during all that time, and the sadness that you probably felt, feeling awkward or thinking, why am I not getting the memo? Why do I not easily understand what others do? And now that you have an understanding of it, I'm hoping that it's quite liberating and you can feel relief that you know, you get to dance to the beat of your own drum more.
1: Yes, yes. It's a slightly offbeat drum, but definitely. And it's interesting, the more I open up about it, people have had similar experiences, whether or not they identify as autistic or ADHD or whatever version of spice you might be. But people, for whatever reason through their life, have felt they've had to, like I was speaking to a friend of mine recently who is gay, and he said he's only just realizing now how much time he's spent making straight people comfortable.
0: Yeah. People that have had to conform because, you know, they're just not naturally in line with, you know, what the middle of the bell-shaped curve looks like, will often describe to me how exhausting it feels, and sometimes just how emotionally numbing it becomes, because you almost become robotic. You're so busy trying to figure out what you're supposed to be doing to be accepted, that you become disconnected from yourself. It makes you feel more lonely than ever. And the loneliness doesn't just come from the fact that you're constantly checking yourself and trying to mirror what looks right, but it's also you just become unsure about who you actually are. And I'm imagining that some of that grief that you were describing before was around that loss of self as well.
1: Mm. Yes. And partly around the expectation too. If I drop the mask, am I going to upset people? Are they going to think they had a certain vision of me and that's not necessarily exactly who I am? So what does that look like? You know, are they going to feel like I've deceived them? Or, yeah, it's a big, and it's something that I think, because we're finding, particularly with women, we're being diagnosed later in life because it shows up differently in women. I think a lot of people are going through that where they're sort of realizing or being told that they do see the world a little differently, and then they've got to decide, do I show that to the world?
0: Yeah, it comes at a big risk, because when you have these revelations or these life changes, and often it can be around some crisis that you've gone through, and it sometimes forces you, it disrupts your identity, who you see yourself as well. If you've been the good girl or the funny girl or, you know, or the person that's, you know, always the helper, and then you've realized it was a mask, and in fact that's not authentically, it's what you've been trained to do, it's not what you want to do, it becomes, you know, a sort of a giant leap of faith. It's almost like, well, do the people that I love, are they going to still want me? And then it begs the question, if they're not going to accept who I am, the more authentic version, am I okay with maybe looking for new people that will appreciate me? And more than anything, it's learning how to stay true to yourself and really starting that process of checking in. Does this feel like who I'm actually, you know, my essential self, my now self, not the self that was bred into me through all of those years of conditioning?
1: Do you think, Christine, that the act of unmasking or unfiltering is automatic over time? Do we all, as we get older, because I think, and I have so much love for the older people in my life who no longer pretend. they call it like it is. They come across as grumpy sometimes, but they're honest and they're done with the pretense, and they just know exactly where you stand with them. Is that an automatic thing, or do we choose to do that possibly as we get older?
0: I think it's a bit of both. I think that there's a level of just it naturally occurring, because as we get older, a number of things are taking place. Firstly, we don't have the energy to be expending on the filtering and the checking and the masking. It's effortful, but also hopefully we've found our people and we've established enough of a life for ourselves that we can take that risk of being able to let go of the facade. And also as we have these, like usually as we age and we get wiser, we also have adversity and we realize our mortality and we realize, well, what really matters? Am I really going to bust a gut year in, year out, trying to impress people or ingratiate myself to people that, you know, maybe don't care enough about me to want to see me as I am? And could my energy be spent, my precious energy be spent better? Like, for example, just learning how to enjoy myself and using that whatever, you know, available time we have on the things that are actually self-nourishing rather than just keeping up appearances or fitting into expectations.
1: Do you think, Christine Bagley-Jones, that trauma can change the way that we filter? And by that, I don't just mean we hurt and we close down, that it can kind of be a positive thing. I mean, I blessedly have only lost a few people in my life. I'm well aware as I get older that will change. But when I lost a friend who was only 53, and all of us in her circle said, "I love you," a lot more after she left. We realized that time is short and that maybe we hadn't said it to her as often as we wanted to, even though she knew. Is that kind of trauma, the loss or grief or sickness or those things, can that make you unmask over time?
0: Yes, it's good if you can use these really devastating situations as an opportunity for learning and reflecting. And I love the fact that you're talking about letting go of some of the masks in that good way, in what we would maybe describe it as authenticity and vulnerability, where we're taking other risks rather than just being a little bit more blunt and unfiltered. We could also be more vulnerable in that we say, I love you, even though there's no guarantee it's going to be reciprocated. Or we share parts of ourselves that we normally keep hidden more willingly. And that can happen after a traumatic event because, again, it is one of those opportunities in life where we're prompted to stop and get some clarity around the value of honesty and celebrating our traits, whether they be autistic or fundamentally different from the norm. And putting energy into letting that blossom rather than putting all of your energy into being something that isn't essentially you but maybe will be received more easily by the masses. Once we realize how fleeting life can be or even our own health, and as we get to realize that the things that we thought mattered don't matter as much as you get older. And that's why we see these mature age people just letting loose a little bit more. And I love that. And I wish that we all could learn the lesson earlier and make more of our lives.
1: Mm-hmm. Now, my husband's taken up golf recently, Christine Bagley Jones, and I suspect me going into perimenopause is not unrelated to his sudden desire to spend long hours on a golf course. And I'm well aware men don't go through perimenopause and menopause, but they do have hormonal changes over time. Do hormonal changes mess with or change your filter or your mask?
0: Well, yes, and I can actually speak from experience myself. I even noticed it myself, menopause is not for the faint-hearted, and most of us go through it in a fairly rigorous way. Not too many people get out of it completely unscathed. And I guess what we do when we realize with menopause, because we're not producing the estrogen anymore, which is the hormone that naturally makes us more inclined for caregiving and empathy and patience. So once that leaves the building, it allows us to abandon some of that sort of obligation, and we can then replace this with being a little bit more self-orientated, not selfish, but just allowing ourselves to look after ourselves rather than everyone else, everyone else's feelings and needs before our own. And I think that correction can't come soon enough for a lot of women.
1: Mm. What does it mean, or what can it mean, Christine, if someone in your life seems to be more filtered than before, more unfiltered than before overnight, if it's a very quick change, is that ever a cause for concern?
0: Yeah, well, that's actually an interesting question, because I guess any sudden changes you see in a loved one is a prompt for you as someone that cares about them to be curious and check in, because, yeah, it could mean they're having some personal crisis, whether it be a health scare or something emotionally that's going on, or maybe they've just had some giant epiphanies. But you don't want anyone to go through that sort of stuff alone. So if you suddenly saw them being really blunt or just blatantly refusing certain social events because they just don't feel like it, I would want to, in the mode of love,

0: check in and make sure that they're okay and what's going on for them. And hopefully it could just be something to celebrate. It could be just where they're like, oh, I'm just done. I read this book and I've had enough, and now I want to live my life really authentically, and I don't want to waste any more time on watching my P's and Q's. But it can sometimes mean that something deep might be going on with them as well, and they might need some other kind of support from you.
1: How do you handle it, Christine, if you have someone in your life who's got a different level of masking or filtering than you do? For instance, it could be cultural. You know, mm-hmm. I have quite a few relatives who are from the UK, so mm-hmm. they're a bit more stiff upper lip than I am, perhaps. And there's, you know, different cultures have different ways of opening up. It could be age, could be many things. But if you if your level is very different to someone else's, how do you manage that?
0: Well, I guess everyone does have a different appetite for how much they want to reveal of themselves. And that point is really interesting also, just in terms of the masking. It's not always a negative thing. A lot of private people, they mask in part because they just don't really want to showcase aspects of themselves to an audience that they haven't very carefully curated. So we don't need to always just see it as a negative. But if you are with people and there's a bit of an incongruence around the level of, you know, how much you share and express, I'd love to think that there's room for everybody and that we just make a bit more space for those that are more blunt and upfront. Now, there's a line there, though, because if people are actually being offensive and they're not showing any regard for someone else's feelings, that's not being unmasked, and that's not being unfiltered. That could just be being rude. Mm. And I don't necessarily want to encourage or think that that's something we want to aspire to as a society, because we want in where we live in our community to be, you know, fostering love and inclusion and acceptance. So if someone is actually being offensive to others and showing blatant judgment and not inviting and welcoming other people's opinions, then I wouldn't necessarily just look at that as being okay. I'd either have healthy boundaries yourself and maybe think, you know what, I find that person really upsetting and offensive. You may want to ask them, you know, why they're behaving that way, or maybe, you know, inquire a little bit more around, is their intention to offend or is it incidental? Learn what their agenda is. And if their intention isn't to harm others, then maybe you might let them know how they come across. But don't put yourself in harm's way. Mm-hmm. If you're finding it difficult to be around certain people, and that is part of, I guess, as we mature and we let go of our masks, is we don't have to suffer fools lightly anymore. We can make choices around those people that don't bring us joy, because usually if we're not receiving joy from someone, they're not getting it from us either. So it's probably not a reciprocal or healthy relationship. So it's not a bad idea to move away. And if it's a family member that you have to see, then, you know, you can still wide berth them without having a knockdown, drag them out fight.
1: I love the way you think, Christine. Thank you so much for hanging out for a little while this evening.
0: Absolute pleasure, anytime.
1: Christine Bagley-Jones has been your guest here on Evenings, Kelly Higgins Divine's program being driven gently by Kat Davidson tonight. If you have any thoughts about the conversation we've just had, let me know. 0467 922 612 if you'd like to text, or you can give me a call, 1300 222 612. Almost time for ABC News, but we've got time for a song. That's Sparks Joy.

0: Romeo's Tune from Steve Forbit. Moments away from ABC News at 9. After 9 o'clock, an important conversation. The child support system is getting its biggest reform in its near 40-year history. But advocates are saying the changes overlook huge structural issues. It's a very important conversation and one that you and I will be having after 9 o'clock. A little after that, I will be asking you to give me the songs that you love. If you were yelling at the radio before when I was playing a song by The Weeknd saying that's not my music, then you can set the world to rights and you can call up or text in and let us know what you want to hear and we will play those songs for you. And if it wasn't The Weeknd and you were cursing my name, then you can fix it all just by letting us know what you would like to hear tonight. That's coming up soon here on the ABC, your very own ABC Brisbane and Gold Coast. Filling in for Kelly Higgins-Devine tonight, it's me, Kat.
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4: ABC News, good evening. I'm William Howard Evans. The death toll from the pair of powerful earthquakes that have rocked Venezuela has risen to at least 164, with nearly 1,000 people injured. Larry Buttrose has the latest.
5: Venezuela's acting president, Delcy Rodriguez, gave the update on the toll from the massive quakes. The 7.2 and 7.5 magnitude quakes are among the strongest to strike Venezuela in more than a century and could be felt right across the region. Footage on state TV shows three children, covered in dust but alive, pulled from the rubble in La Guaira State, which Ms. Rodriguez described as a disaster zone because of its large number of collapsed buildings. She says officials are trying to make the most of daylight hours to speed up efforts to rescue people believed to be trapped under the rubble.
4: The full scale of Venezuela's earthquake disaster may not be known for some time. Rescue crews are searching damaged buildings while the country's main airport remains closed. Venezuelan-Australian journalist Claudiana Blanco, who has family in Caracas, says poor infrastructure will make recovery efforts harder.
6: There's a lot of shanty towns that are massive favelas with, you know, like makeshift DIY kind of construction that are on steep mountains. And we won't know what's happening to those people for a long, long time.
4: In other news now, US Secretary of State Marco Rubio has told Gulf states any peace deal reached with Iran will take their interests into account. He issued the reassurance as he concluded a Middle East trip aimed at selling the Trump administration's preliminary accord to regional partners. Speaking at a meeting of Gulf Arab foreign ministers and officials in Bahrain, Mr. Rubio said Washington is seeking an enduring peace with Iran that won't undermine the security and prosperity of its ally.

0: sites in the oil-rich region. His three-day golf tour is the first of the high-level diplomatic mission since the US and Iran committed to ending the conflict. The federal government's signature budget legislation has passed Parliament. Under Labor's reforms, which come into effect in July next year, the current 50% CGT discount will be replaced by an inflation-based model. Negative gearing will be limited to new property builds, but it won't affect people who have used the concession before budget night. The measure also includes a $250 tax offset for working Australians and a $1,000 standard deduction for work-related expenses for individuals. A new study suggests Australia's under-16 social media ban is not stopping most children from using the platforms. Researchers from the University of Newcastle have found 85% of young people aged 12 to 16 were still using the social media platforms 6 months after the ban began. Lead researcher Courtney Barnes says workarounds appeared within months of the ban coming into place.
1: And some adolescents, although not many, were reporting use of strategies to get around the restrictions. So this was mainly them using fake accounts, or a smaller amount were also using private browsers.
0: A think tank warns younger Australians may not receive the same level of government support as today's retirees. The Policy Institute Australia says spending on programs like the age pension is growing faster than the economy. It's calling for better means testing for wealthier households, which it says could save the federal budget more than $20 billion each year. The Institute's CEO, Amy Oster, says the system is not sustainable.
2: The amount of entitlements that we have now, if they continue to grow the way they have been growing, somebody who is 40 now may not have access to the entitlements that a 70-year-old does today, because we won't be able to afford it.
0: Kenyans have taken to the streets under heavy security in memory of protesters who were killed 2 years ago. Massive anti-government demonstrations erupted in the capital, Nairobi, in June 2024 over proposed tax rises and the surging cost of living. Remembrance marches have been held to mark the second anniversary of the unrest when protesters breached Parliament grounds. And Newcastle forward Asu Kepawa has been hit with a six-match ban for using a homophobic slur in a New South Wales Cup rugby league match. Kepawa pleaded guilty at the judiciary to making the slur in the Knights' reserve grade defeat of St George Illawarra last week. You're up to date with the latest. ABC News.
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6: No, I'm afraid tonight you're listening to Kat Davidson. Kelly was her host of Drive this afternoon, and she's taken full advantage in this slight change of hours to go and support her beloved Lions, which she very much informed me that they would absolutely win tonight. So, look, I'm hoping she's right. She usually is about most things except for ABBA, which she's very wrong about. She loves ABBA. I hate ABBA. And yet we're friends. It's a crazy time. In just a few minutes, a very important conversation. The child support system is getting its biggest reform in its near 40-year history, but advocates are saying the changes overlook huge structural issues. You'll hear more on that next. And I'm asking you this evening, as is usually Kelly's wont, to tell me the songs you love, the songs you'd like to hear on your ABC tonight. Call in or text in and let my amazing, delicious, incredible producer, Lauren, know what they are. You can call her. She's good for a chat. 1-300-222-612, or you can text if talking's not your thing. I get it. Sometimes I run out of words long before the day's done, and I have no more talking to do. So I get it if you just want to text. 0467-922-612. Blessedly, I'm not out of words yet this evening. It would be a very weird hour of radio if I was. For it is 7 minutes past nine. I have the pleasure of your company until 10 p.m. this evening. Let's have a bit of Bay City Rollers, hey? It's always a good idea.

0: Bay City Rollers, I only want to be with you. I only want to be with Kelly Higgins Devine because it looks like so far, at least, she's going to be in a good mood tomorrow. The Lions are ahead. I'm very excited by this. Okay, because she was going to be unbearable, really, if they lost. It is now 10 minutes past nine.
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0: Strangers in the Night. That's a song that you might want to play a little bit later on. Maybe you want to play a bit of The Stranger from Billy Joel. That might be one that might be coming up in a little while. Let me know what you want to hear. 0467 922 612. It is 11 minutes past nine. My name is Kat Davidson. Separations or marriage breakdowns can be isolating and emotionally intense processes. And on top of this, you might have to divvy up assets or de-link accounts. And when kids are in the mix, you may consider signing up to the child support system to ensure a fair split of the costs to raise them. Well, the 26-27 federal budget has committed over $182 million to make the system safer and help children get the support they are owed. While the investment has been welcomed, advocates are calling for further reform. My producer, Lauren Bartholomew, has this story. Well, she would if the system was working right now. There we go.
3: The nation's child support system is undergoing its biggest shake-up in its 40-year history.

0: industry to make it safer and crack down on debt, which is climbing towards $2 billion. The Albanese government has pledged $182.6 million in the latest federal budget to reform the system, which it says has loopholes people slip through to avoid payments and commit acts of financial abuse. Council of Single Mothers CEO Therese Edwards gave this insight into the current flaws within the system.
1: So the child support system is one of those systems who is now recognised as being weaponised. And what we mean by that, it's a system that has so many loopholes that if you wanted to, if you were a vexatious ex-partner who wanted to use the system to either reduce their funding, add control or commit financial abuse, it's really quite simple. And that was also confirmed by the Ombudsman in their report in June 2025. So it is as easy as not lodging a tax return. So the child support system has several key points of data to work out what the payment is. And one of them is to have up-to-date current information on what both parties, usually the biological mum, usually the biological dad, earns. And then that forms the child support payment. But all you need to do is perhaps not lodge a tax return. And in our current system, even though there are rules to say from the Australian Taxation Office that you must lodge a tax return, there doesn't seem to be any real follow-up. There certainly isn't a lot of proactiveness, and there's really limited consequences. So just not lodging a tax return can really be a simple measure to reduce the payment of what you're meant to be paying for your share of raising your children. Single Mother Families Australia, in collaboration with Swinburne University, we launched some research, some very contemporary research in April of this year, April 2026. And it was so dark and stark that we called it robo-debt, the injustice of the child support system. So we all are very aware of the horrors that happened, and the phrase was coined robo-debt for many people across Australia as part of their touch point into social security, but it's still happening in the child support system. So those incorrect figures that can be spat out because the system does not do enough scrutiny and does not force to have the right and up-to-date income, it then creates wrong child support payment estimates, which then can either, with another step down the track, can actually end up with causing a debt to the women who are raising the children and are entitled to receive child support. So it's only a few steps away between either not having reliable child support, having it artificially low, and then it can be used against you.
0: From July 2027, one parent can opt out from private collection arrangement to the government system Agency Collect, and Services Australia will be granted the power to summarise or redact sensitive information before it is provided to both parties. Recovery of family tax benefit debts for those in private collect arrangements caused by reassessments of child support will be paused for 3 months after debts are raised, and this will enable parents the opportunity to consider their options. Therese says the council welcomes the new changes as it will help reduce the risk of the system being weaponised and used as a form of financial abuse.
1: It was a real watershed moment for us, and that is Single Mother Families Australia, who have been working really hard to, I suppose, firstly put child support on the table, on the political table, because it had been in the wilderness for such a long time. So to have a government that opened up the door and invited us in to have a really deep conversation, it was fantastic. So we saw the looking at child support through the lens of kids, which is exactly where it should be. And then there was the looking at child support through women's safety, making sure that if we ask women to enter a system, that it should be safe, and it should do, at the bare minimum, it should be safe, it shouldn't harm them, and it should do what it says it should do. And it hasn't been, child support system hasn't been doing that for a long time. So to get some new money in, it's just a little shy of $183 million, and for it to be set out for the sort of the first step of changes was great. And then for me personally to hear our treasurer, when he was delivering the budget speech to raise child support, it really is culture signalling. It for me, it was one of those moments where I sat back and I went, right, we're on the same page here. We know it's not working. And this is a statement saying we're going to work with you to fix the system. So I was thrilled.
0: However, Professor of Family Studies at the Australian National University, Bruce M. Smith, says the reform overlooks major structural issues that exist in the system.
2: Oh, I think we need to get back to basics and update the cost of children and look at how well the formula's working. And that's a very complex project. It's a big project. And it looks at the impacts of changing the formula for different types of families. For a long time now, the dependency of young adult kids, those aged 18 to 21 or 18 up to 25, many young adults now are having to stay with their parents for a whole bunch of reasons.

0: for child support in Australia. This is very interesting, and I'd have to say of some concern, because if people aren't registering to collect support, then you wonder what's going on out among families, whether no support's being paid or deals will be done or what's happening. So the reasons for this are unclear. There's some speculation that it could be related to shared parenting. It could be related to financial abuse. It could be related to a whole bunch of things. But it is concerning that fewer people are registering to have their child support assessed and collected.
1: Bruce was a part of a ministerial task force in the early 2000s to advocate for changes to the system, and says the payment formula hasn't been updated for over two decades.
0: Yeah, so in 2003, 2004, a ministerial task force set up to recalibrate the whole system. I mean, the system started in 1988, 89. It had been running for a long time and there were lots of tweaks being done to it. But the question was, how fair is that formula working? So in 03, 04, we recalculated and calibrated the formula. But nothing's happened over the last 20 years to look at that formula. We've had all these economic shocks. And so there's an expert panel that's been put together over the last 2 years that has done some work looking at updating a methodology for looking at the cost of children, because the cost of children are the spine of the whole formula. It's basically how we work out how much should be paid, and that includes children's, the number of children, the age of children, how much time they spend, and each parent's income. So it's quite a complex formula, but there's still not much work being done on how fair that formula is. When the costs of children were initially done 20 years ago, or actually 40 years ago, the world was very different then. And in a modern world, children's needs have changed. And so now you've got kids who would expect probably a mobile phone, probably access to the internet and a bunch of other things that haven't been counted in the formula to date.
1: Therese Edwards from the Council of Single Mothers also raised that more needed to be done.
2: We are really hoping and working hard to keep that policy door open, because some of those real minimisations and loopholes, they still need to be fixed. We actually know that the artificial, reducing their income, setting up family trusts, hiding money in super, you know, we still have a $1.9 billion child support debt, and that is owed to some of our families who it would just be life transforming if it was paid. So we know that we're just at the start of the journey, but there is still so much to do. So we want to see child support in the next budget, and we're accepting the invitation with the government to work with them to make these current changes, which I understand will be brought into Parliament in August. So we're working with the government and the department around these announced changes, but I certainly have one hand on the here and now and the other hand is in the future, because we still have a lot of work to do in the child support space. So some of the changes I would really like to see implemented is, I would like us to examine why we have a growing and a high base of payers who have a nil or a really unrealistic level of payment. That signals to me that there's something happening behind the scenes, because individuals can't survive on a nil income. So that's one of the issues that we need to get better at. The other bit I'd really like to look at is making sure that women, and I do use gender phrases because it's predominantly women who are raising children, and therefore it's predominantly women who are entitled to receive child support. I would like for all of them to step into the child support scheme and knowing that it's not going to give them a debt. So we've still got a lot of work to do in that debt space, whether it is preventative measures or whether we can actually say to women, we're going to actually waiver any debt that our system has created for you. And my last bit that I would like to promote

0: mode is that the receipt of child support is really still triggers such a fierce reduction in social security. So I'm saying that that is out of step with the other processes in the child in social security. It's also too fierce. So I'd really like to look at those steps, and I'm hoping that they're on the agenda for the next lot of the child support reform. So we've still got some big and transformative policies ahead of us in the child support space.
1: That was Council of Single Mothers and Their Children CEO Therese Edwards closing that story on the changes to the child support system. And if that story has raised any issues with you, please contact Lifeline on 13 11 14, Kids Helpline on 1800 551 800, or Beyond Blue on 1300 224 636.
2: Do you know the next Australian of the Year? Are they raising funds for those in need? Or building a brighter future? Conducting research? Or inspiring future astronauts? See them, hear them, nominate them at australianoftheyear.org.au.
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1: Some teeth found in an outback fossil deposit have turned decades of thinking on marsupial evolution on its head, according to researchers. Three new insect-eating marsupial species have been described thanks to teeth and jaw fragments found in Riversleigh in northwest Queensland. The discovery was published in the Journal of Paleontology last week. Tim Little has more.
5: About 3 hours north of Mount Isa in the blistering heat, paleontologists are trying to piece together what Australia looked like millions of years ago. At the World Heritage-listed fossil sites at Riversleigh in northwest Queensland, a few rogue teeth found in an ancient rainforest may have just filled a 30-million-year gap in knowledge.
6: What we found is a group of new marsupials, which are actually a remnant from the days in which Australia was still connected to Antarctica and South America.
5: UNSW researcher Dr. Timothy Churchill and his team discovered three new species of insect-eating marsupials from about 18 million years ago. The animals belong to a newly described group called Cuneomorphia. The discovery, published in the Journal of Paleontology, bridges the gap between Australia's earliest known marsupials and the ancestors of many modern species.
6: So we don't know which of these early marsupial ancestors actually led to all of our beloved Australian marsupial groups today. And so seeing one of these primitive marsupials after that 30-million-year gap in the Miocene, when all of the Australian lineages are already established, was really amazing, because what that showed me was that these proto-marsupials that we see at 55 million, they actually survived for 35, 40 million years longer than we thought.
5: It's generally accepted that marsupials arrived from South America via Antarctica around 55 million years ago, but Australia's fossil record contains a major blind spot, with few fossils appearing again until about 25 million years ago. These teeth bridge that gap and point to a common ancestor. The teeth of Cuneomorphia all share a similar primitive central cusp on their upper dentition, which is seen in Australia's oldest marsupials, but absent from known species of the same period.
7: There's this weird cusp on the upper molars. If we were standing in Australia 8 million years ago, 13, 15 million years ago, we'd be describing that animal as a living fossil.
5: Paleontologist Professor Mike Archer says the teeth appear to belong to the earliest known branch of Australodelphia, the lineage from which all living Australian marsupials descend. These shrew-like animals lived when much of Australia was covered in lush rainforest. But as conditions changed, modern carnivorous marsupials, known as dasyurids, including the Antechinus, Dunnarts and Fascagales, likely diversified while these ancient insect eaters disappeared.
6: When they go extinct, that's when all of our smaller dasyurids that we see today, they start to really explode in diversity. It's possible that they were actually occupying the niche of a small insectivorous marsupial, and it was their demise that gave room for our modern dasyurids.
5: Western Australia Museum's terrestrial zoology curator, Dr. Kenny Trevelyan, said in a statement the discovery was a major step forward.
8: The Riversleigh fossils continue to shed light on the past diversity of marsupials that once existed on this beautiful continent. This study revealed how little we know about the fossil record and how there is still so much to discover. The discovery of a new order of marsupials is a rare event and an extraordinary find. It helps tie together a few enigmatic species that have been puzzling paleontologists for several decades.
5: For Professor Mike Archer and the team behind the find,

0: the implications may be even bigger.
1: When we know a lot more about this animal or this group, we may decide that it actually falls outside that group, predating that group. This paper is really signaling that we know there is a very big story here, and we're just beginning to get the first inklings of just how big this story is.
2: Professor Mike Archer ending that story from Tim Little. It's 29 minutes past 9, which means it's time for this.

for you to let me know what you would like to hear tonight on your ABC. You know what to do. You can text in on 0467 922 612, or you can call on 1300 222 612. This theme music makes me want to get a velvet jacket and a martini. Is that wrong? Okay, our first cab off the rank this evening, the previous mentioned The Stranger by Billy Joel. This is for Jackie in Yerongpilly. You have excellent taste in music. This is a great one.

Billy Joel and The Stranger. Such a good song. Congratulations on your excellent taste, Jackie. It is now 25 minutes to 10. Kat Davidson is my name, filling in for Kelly Higgins Divine tonight and asking for the songs that you would like to hear on 0467 922 612, or you can call on 1300 222 612. And if you're just texting it through, do let me know why you love the song. What is it that sparks joy for you, or what memory does it bring up for you when you hear this song on the radio? And when I mentioned The Stranger before, the wonderful Karen from gave my wonderful producer Lauren a call, and she said that she slept on top of Billy Joel in 1983. Yes, I will give the context there. When he was touring Brisbane, she had the room above him at the Park Royal, so was sleeping a floor above him. So not, you know, tech, but I'd still take it, Karen, absolutely. And the song that she would like to hear is I Wouldn't Have Missed It for the World by Ronnie Millsap, and I'm very happy to play it for you.

The live version there of I Wouldn't Have Missed It for the World by Ronnie Millsap. Still kicking. Here's Ronnie. He's 83 years.

0: Is of age, was one of the leading artists in country for many, many, many years. Still much beloved. He was inducted into the Country Music Hall of Fame in 2014. Quite a story, his life, but an incredible artist.
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0: It's 20 to 10, still 20 more minutes of your song requests this evening, and I'm very happy to play this one. This came in from Justin. He said, good evening, Kat. Good evening, Justin. Can I please request Feeding Line by Boy and Bear? They're a top up-and-coming Australian band. Yes, they are. I saw them at Sandstone Point, Justin. They were supporting Matchbox 20, and they, if I may use the vernacular, went off. They were so good, and they had an uphill battle because I don't think many of the audience had already heard of them. I had, because they're on our playlist here at the ABC. But I think a lot of Matchbox 20 fans hadn't kind of mixed the streams on that. So they were coming in super cold, but they got a lot of love, and they're kind of music that it's hard not to sort of get a groove to. So I'm stoked that I get to play them here tonight. This is Feeding Line from Boy and Bear.

Song, Justin. Well done. That was Boy and Bear and Feeding Line. It is 9:45 here on ABC Radio Brisbane and Gold Coast, taking your requests, the songs that you love and would love to hear on the ABC this evening. And this one, it is such a beautiful voice. Linda from Belmont is correct. She said, "Hi, Kat, can you please play Fields of Gold by Eva Cassidy? Beautiful voice, but gone too young." Yes, indeed I can.

That is one heck of a voice. And we did indeed lose her too young. She was only 33 when she died in 1996 in Maryland. She died of melanoma. Incredible voice. The last performance that she did, she sang What a Wonderful

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0: It's 11 minutes to 10. Slight change of pace. We've had a request from Dieter from Southport. He selected the track Eve of Destruction. He said it's very current to world politics right now. Yes, indeed it is.

Sitting here, just contemplating. I can't twist the truth, it knows no regulation. Handful of senators don't pass legislation, and marches along.

0: That song's from back in 1965. It was referencing social issues of the period, including Vietnam War, the draft, threat of nuclear war, the civil rights movement, turmoil in the Middle East, and the American space program. Oddly, all these years later, pretty much everything there could still arguably be said to apply.
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0: Kat Davidson driving her program like I stole it. Thank you so much for all of your song suggestions. We haven't had time to get to them all this evening, but this one is from a woman clearly of taste and distinction who has addressed herself only as Elle, and she has asked me to play this song. She told me to crank it up, which I don't have the power over to do. That's kind of more on your end, but you can absolutely crank this one up. It's The Cult.

The Cult, and She Sells Sanctuary. Elle, clearly a woman after my own heart. I wonder if you and I went dancing in the goth clubs of Brisbane when that first came out. I was kind of an outlier in the goth community. I was a happy goth, which is a rare and beautiful thing. But we like to still wear all of the things. I look like Morticia. You wouldn't have messed with me back then. But I like to skip around like a giant pixie. So it was good times. If you were one of the goths of the 90s, hail to you, good sir and good madam. Thank you so much for your attention, for your spending an evening, for your choice to hang out with me for a night. It's been an honour and a privilege. And I hope that the lack of Kelly Higgins Divine has not put too much of a void in your life. If you're missing her, you can listen to her tomorrow. She'll be hosting the Drive program.

0: from 3 p.m. You can also usually catch her here on this very show at this very time, and she will be back in her rightful place in the not too distant future. Thank you to Gary from Cairns, who texted through to say that Fields of Gold was sung by a beautiful voice. Indeed it was. And you asked who sang it. That would be Eva Cassidy, who we lost at the very young age of 33 many years ago. Gary, thanks again for all of your calls and texts throughout tonight. It's been lovely spending a night with you. And thank you to Lauren, my wonderful producer, for making me sound much smarter than I am. It's time now for ABC News at 10.
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5: ABC News, good evening. I'm William Howard Evans. Venezuela's acting president, Delcy Rodriguez, says the death toll is expected to rise from the twin powerful earthquakes that rocked the country. As Larry Buttrose reports, it's currently sitting at 164.
6: Ms. Rodriguez declared a state of emergency in an address to the nation, saying the quakes caused damage in several states. She says the toll is expected to increase as rescuers search collapsed buildings and emergency crews reach devastated areas. The US Geological Survey says it's possible many thousands have been killed. The 7.2 and 7.5 magnitude quakes that struck shortly after 6 p.m. local time hit as people were enjoying a national holiday. They are among the strongest to strike Venezuela in more than a century.
5: Venezuelans in Australia are trying to contact their family members after the two powerful quakes. A state of emergency has been declared, with rescue crews searching collapsed buildings west of the capital, Caracas. Venezuela's main airport has been damaged and remains closed. Sydney journalist Claudiana Blanco says her elderly relatives were escaping their high-rise building as it was shaking.
7: After the first quake, they were trying to go downstairs, and they described that the walls were shaking so much that they couldn't even support themselves because they were jelly, that they felt that they were actually containing the walls themselves, and that it was very difficult for them to find their steps.
5: Russian state media is reporting Ukrainian drones have struck an oil depot in the southern Russian region of Krasnodar. It's the third time this month Ukraine has struck the depot, which is near a crossing into the Russian-occupied Crimea. It follows an earlier report by Russia's TASS news agency that three people have been killed in an overnight Ukrainian drone attack on the Russian-held Ukrainian city of Khorlivka. It says they died when the entrance of an apartment building collapsed. The unemployment rate fell to 4.4% in May from 4.5% in April, according to the latest official data from the Australian Bureau of Statistics. More than 40,000 additional people were in work in May when compared to the prior month. Australia's poultry industry is tightening biosecurity measures as it prepares for the possible spread of a deadly strain of bird flu. There have been three confirmed cases of the H5 strain in Australia, two in migratory seabirds in WA and one in South Australia. Producers across the country are restricting farm access, increasing surveillance and reviewing emergency response plans amid fears an outbreak could severely disrupt egg and chicken supplies. Nicholas Poultry CEO Bragg McAuliffe says the consequences for producers could be catastrophic.
8: Look, if this bird flu becomes widespread and gets into the domestic fowl and into a commercial operation, it could be devastating for both meat and eggs. But I think as an industry, we've done everything we can in the past 5 years to start preparing for it. But yeah, it's a very nervous time for all people in poultry.
5: A law firm which is bringing a class action case against Fortescue alleges its clients have experienced everything from stalking to rape on remote mine sites. Fortescue is the third major miner to face a discrimination class action alongside Rio Tinto and BHP. Josh Alleywood is a director of G.A. Sadler. He says the issue is magnified when the companies of female employees are disregarded.
9: Some women have definitely made formal complaints. There are women that then get let go, get moved to a different site, not the man being moved. And there are women that just receive an email the following day saying, thank you for your resignation, and they didn't resign.

0: The MP from the Perth seat of Nedlands, Jonathan Huston, has quit the Liberal Party to become the only independent in WA's lower house. State political reporter Keeney Burke has the details.
1: Mr Huston says he's quit the party to pursue a policy of increased royalties on the state's mining industry to fund the end of payroll tax and the creation of a sovereign wealth fund. The Liberal leader, Basil Zemplis, says he's accepted Mr Huston's resignation but is disappointed in his decision. He says the opposition has no intention of raising mining royalties. The first-term MP has represented the Liberal heartland of Nedlands since March last year. He'll remain in Parliament as an independent. The party's state director, Simon Morgan, says Mr Huston had relied on the tireless volunteer efforts of Liberal branch members to get elected, and they have every right to feel disappointed and angry.
0: ABC News. News.
2: The weather forecast for Queensland cities for Friday: Brisbane partly cloudy, medium chance of showers, 20 degrees. Same for the Gold Coast and the Sunshine Coast for that matter, and partly cloudy in Toowoomba with 17 degrees. Bundaberg, a shower or two. Shower or two also for Rockhampton, 22. Mackay, shower or two. Townsville, possible shower, 27. Same for Cairns, 26. Mount Isa and Longreach, 26. A little bit of cloud in Longreach. 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
2: Yes, well, hello, and how are you? Philip Clark with you on ABC Radio. This is Nightlife, and we are right across the country, wherever you are. That's where we are too. Good to be with you, and thanks for joining us. It's Thursday night. It's June the 25th. It's the first hour of the program, 6 past 8 in WA. Hi, everyone. In South Australia and the Territory, it's 24 to 10. You should be getting us loud and clear everywhere, right through the country and right through the Pacific as well, courtesy of Radio Australia. In Tuvalu, Fiji and Kiribati, it's 6 past midnight. It's 6 past 10 in Port Moresby. And wherever you are in the world, courtesy of the World Wide Web, of course, Nightlife comes to you. We've got lots of things on tonight. By the way, in our first hour, I get lots of texts and calls and emails about manufacturing in Australia, and what many people see is the decline of manufacturing, and in terms of its share of the economy, that is certainly true. We're going to talk about the history of manufacturing in Australia tonight. And if you've got questions or queries about it, I'd love you to speak to our guest. Professor Simon Vill is a professor of business history, economic and business history. So we'll have a chat with him about what manufacturing was, what happened to it, and what it might be as well. So we'd love you to join that conversation. 1-300-800-222 is the number if you would like to call. Last night, by the way, we delved into the world of bugs. It was a fun conversation with our guest, Dr. Tanya Laddie, who had a very, very kind approach to most insects, including cockroaches. She didn't get a lot of support for her views about cockroaches and what clean insects they were. But anyway, it was fun. 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Here's a little bit of what and why Dr. Tanya Laddie thinks we need to be kinder to the bugs in our homes.
3: Well, most insects aren't going to hurt you. Yeah. Many of the ones that can sting will let you know. They'll be brightly colored. They'll have stripes. They'll have something to kind of indicate that they're dangerous. Uh-huh. And no insect is targeting you to attack unless it's trying to eat you. So mosquitoes, different situation. Most of the other ones are not trying to hurt you. They just want to get away. And if you catch them, maybe they sting. Mm. But that's because we're so much bigger than them. Mm. And they're afraid. But no, insects are not out to get you. Neither are spiders.
2: Mm, a lot of people were not convinced about this. But you look, it's worth hearing back. So have a listen in. First up tonight, manufacturing. There was a time in the 1960s when Australia manufactured, most things. You know, if you wanted a fridge or a washing machine, footwear, clothing, cars, steel, it was all made in Australia. It was a major part of our GDP, employed almost

a third of the workforce. Well, that has all changed today. It's a very different story. I wonder what happened. So I'll be talking to Professor Simon Ville, Emeritus Professor of Economic and Business History at the University of Wollongong, about Australia's manufacturing history from Australia's early days through the 20th century and what's likely for our manufacturing in the future as well. If you would like to take part of this conversation, I would love it. So give me a call, 1-300-800-222. You can text your questions in on 0467-922-702. Nightlife news breakdown in the second hour of the program with Greg Jericho. The government passed its tax changes today. They went through the parliament, so they'll soon be law. And we'll see. I'll be asking Greg Jericho how the government's going to mark its measure of success with these things. What would be the things they would look at to say, yes, it's been successful or not? We'll also look at the new Community Strong Australia Party, and just what Australia needs, another new political party made up of, at the moment, just two members. They're Teals from Sydney, but we'll find out whether there's more planned. Looking forward to a chat tonight with Rob Watson, the political correspondent at the BBC World Service Radio and BBC TV News. He's been our foreign correspondent for a while now from the UK. He'll bring us the latest in the series of events of the downfall of outgoing Prime Minister Keir Starmer and what happened to him and whether things are likely to be any better under Andy Burnham, who's the at this moment, Prime Minister in waiting. There doesn't seem to be anybody who's going to stand against him. And if they do, it'll be a formality, it seems. A decade after Brexit, a catastrophe for Britain, if we look at any of the economic numbers, is there a chance for Britain to feel that they're better off? I'll talk to him about that as well. Also talk to him about the heat, the details on the heatwave red alert issued for only the second time in England's history, with a dangerous combination of high temperatures and soaring humidity for the days ahead. Talk with Rob about all of that. Also in our second hour, I know Australians have long been willing to forgive scoundrels, but how much is too much? We'll look at the life and times of solicitor and politician Richard Marr. There's a book about him by Patrick Mullins. It's fascinating, and I'll talk with Patrick about it a bit later on. We'll play the Mighty Challenge, of course, and issues of the day. Two Teal MPs have joined together in the Community Strong Australia Party, promising a centrist alternative for sensible voters. Is another political party what we really want or need right now? Well, I guess we'll find out, will we? Also in issues of the day, the IOC is making big changes to the way the Olympics operate and is now going to pay athletes who compete. Fair enough, do you think? We'll talk about that too. You might have other things you want to raise as well. And also, of course, Thursday night's always a huge night because Dave's disc is on. Dave's in Disc Under Arm. He spent all week having a look at this. Dave's going to pay tribute to the 11-time Grammy-winning Dolly Parton and her autobiographical song about growing up in poverty, Coat of Many Colours. My

0: me.
1: A lyricist and performer of exceptionally high standard, Dolly Parton. Looking forward to that. I'm sure you are too. That's all coming up in the last hour of the program. So while Dave tunes up on all of that, we've got plenty of other things to do, including the history of manufacturing. If you've got a gripe about it, give us a call in this first hour. 1-300-800-222 is my number, or text me on 0467-922-702.
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1: I wonder what made in Australia means to you. Is it a source of national pride, a matter of economic security, or a badge of quality? Maybe it's all three. I wonder what made in Australia means today. Do you think it means the very best quality there is? It was once, I think. In recent years, we've seen some serious shifts in what we manufacture locally and who owns those systems of production too. So how do we get there? How do we get here, and what does the future hold? My guest tonight is Professor

0: Simon Ville. Simon is Emeritus Professor of Economic and Business History at the University of Wollongong, Research Associate at Harvard University as well. Internationally recognised historian and Fellow of the Academy of Social Sciences in Australia. He's author of a new book, Global Enterprise in Australia, International Business Down Under Since Federation. He might have seen a bit in the course of his researches. Simon, good evening to you. Welcome to Nightlife.
1: Good evening, Philip. Thank you.
0: That's terrific to have you with us. Pre-Federation, of course, can we start at the beginning? Right at the very beginning, there was no manufacturing. Stuff just came in ships. It was unpacked. And I guess, you know, a ship from the home country was eagerly looked to see what might be in it. Pre-Federation, though, Australia as the colony progressed, it was a British colony. What did the British like to have us manufacturing in those years anyway?
1: Well, as you say, we were manufacturing very little, and we were relying upon the arrival of ships from the UK for, you know, basic manufacturing type of goods. I mean, obviously, daily needs like food and clothing and, you know, construction materials like timber and those sorts of things, and perhaps also a few special small-scale craft industries, books, glass, jewellery, those sorts of things. That was about it. There was no large-scale industry in Australia in the early 19th century.
0: Yeah, we became more of a manufacturer, yep. I guess, is what the nation's wealth and access to capital improved, didn't it?
1: Yeah, no, absolutely. I mean, as the size of the population grows in the second half of the 19th century, as we're attracting more foreign investment from overseas, then we do get, you know, the emergence of more manufacturing in the first place. We get factories, so there's clothing and textile being produced, the processing of primary industry products, so, you know, sugar refining by CSL, meat refrigeration by a range of Australian and overseas companies, like Vestey's and Borthwick and so forth, and dairy production as well. And, you know, on top of that, we also get the growth of metals, machinery, engineering, you know, boats and wagons and railway carriages, those sorts of things that an emerging country needs to connect and to develop. Mining equipment, of course, also very important by the second half of the 19th century. Hmm. And for growing urbanisation, obviously building materials, production of gas, those sorts of things. And so we find in the second half of the century that manufacturing share of GDP accelerates quite significantly. So, you know, manufacturing as such, we can define it in 1850, was about 5% of GDP.
0: Right.
1: By Federation, it's 13%. So, you know, we're seeing significant growth there. And, you know, you also see the emergence for the first time of industrial or manufacturing suburbs, so, you know, Collingwood or Balmain Redfern, those sorts of places with, you know, a widening range of manufacturing occurring. And indeed, just to sort of round that off, one thing that I think is really interesting is that the biggest, you know, business enterprises in Australia at the time were basically the colonial railways, you know, the public railway companies. And so they had a demand for large-scale manufacturing, which, of course, was particularly making carriages, rails, and increasingly, particularly after the after Federation, locomotives as well. So you get something like the Eveleigh Workshop, which, of course, has gone through various periods of change and development, and today is a, you know, interesting example of renovation and reimagination. Mm. They were big manufacturing plants for the 19th century, you know, 5,000 or 6,000 people employed and plenty of capital equipment.
0: Mm. Yeah, I guess the economics of importing things and sourcing it from other markets and all of that was different then, wasn't it? It was more cumbersome. I mean, Britain was a great manufacturer, of course, throughout the 19th century, into the 20th century too, for that matter. And presumably, the rise of Asia as a manufacturer hadn't happened. So, you know, European manufacturing, but Britain as an attitude towards its colony never particularly wanted its colonies to become sophisticated manufacturers anyway, did they? They'd much prefer to you know, export raw materials which English factories, you know, could make into sophisticated goods and send back to them.
1: Yeah, no, absolutely. I think, you know, the complementarity is significant.

0: so forth to produce large amounts of food, and of course the mining resources as well. So there's certain inevitability about that sort of complementarity.
1: Yeah, kind of made economic sense as well. George in South Australia sent me a lovely couple of pictures as well, saying how times have changed. In the 1960s, he said, all of my family's household appliances were Australian made. And he's got pictures of a Kingsley radiogram, a Healing television set, a Ferris portable radio. Yeah, I had a Ferris one stage. A Silent Night fridge. Yep, we had a Silent Night fridge. A Simpson Ringer washing machine, etc. They were all made here and all regarded as reasonably high quality. I'm thinking you say it was 13% as a percentage of GDP at the turn of the century. The kind of the highest they'd ever got was around 28 to 30%, wasn't it?
0: Yeah, that's right. By about the early, mid-1960s, the manufacturing share of GDP peaked at about, as you say, 28 to 30%, depending on slightly different types of measurement. I mean, a lot of that is, you mentioned my sort of recent work on multinational enterprise. I mean, a lot of that is also the result of the arrival of overseas manufacturing firms. You can see the opportunity to produce in Australia because there wasn't much of a manufacturing sector, and also, exporting some fairly bulky manufacturing goods. I mean, automobiles and household durables and so forth. So, we get the motor companies like Ford and General Motors. We get, electrical companies like Philips and producers of fridges and all sorts of household goods of companies like Electrolux. So, they're coming from the Netherlands, they're coming from Sweden, they're coming from Britain, they're coming from the United States. So that manufacturing sector gets quite a big hit from sort of the arrival of multinational enterprises.
1: Yeah. I want to get to motor cars and all and the influence of the multinationals a bit later, because it occurs a bit later. But I remember reading the history of particularly the 1890s and the big recession, of course, that occurred. Then it was an economic disaster for Australia. But the same arguments that we have today were being trotted out then too about, why are we buying things from overseas? And I remember the Bulletin magazine had a famous picture of had an illustrated tagged picture of a bloke wearing the latest fashions. And, it was tagged saying, the trousers were from San Francisco, the shirt was from Boston, the hat was from somewhere else, and the shoes were from Britain. Why aren't we making all these things here, said the Bulletin, because, they were very protectionist, weren't they? So there was, even then, and this has persisted throughout the debate in Australia, there was a strong protectionist element that said, why don't we protect the things we make here, and then we wouldn't have any of these nasty imports which are job replacing. That argument was just as strong then as it is now, wasn't it?
0: Yeah, absolutely. And before Federation, the different colonies had different views on protectionism. As you probably know, Victoria was protectionist and New South Wales wasn't. And then, of course, when we get to Federation in 1901, what are we going to do? And, not surprisingly, the protectionists won the day. So, and we're probably going to talk about it, we get tariffs from 1908 onwards and asserting those sorts of things. Why should we be buying overseas products when we could be making them ourselves here? That argument has continued along for a long time.
1: Yeah, it did. How did the tariff start? I mean, we rehearse all these arguments with the current Orange administration in the US, of course. But how did the argument start here? Was it a general tariff across the board, or was it targeted to specific industries? And how great was it?
0: Yeah, so good question, or series of questions there. So the focus was obviously on manufactured goods, because they're imported goods that they're focused on. And, there was a certain amount of targeting as well for, I mentioned Eveley before the 1908 tariff, the first tariff. Typically, locomotives were imported from Britain, which, in itself, when you think of logistics of importing them, why did that ever happen? But then, the tariff goes up and they can see that the best thing to do was to manufacture them locally. So, it has that impact. And so the first tariff that comes in is 1907, 1908, the Lyon tariff, and that begins to

0: reduce protectionism, which is then increased over time. There are several other tariffs, the Green Tariff, and then finally the Sculling Tariff in the early 1930s.
1: In the 30s, during the recession, during the Great Depression, yeah.
0: Absolutely. And I think all the way through that, there's a debate that has a certain resonance today. And that is, what should we be importing? What should we be manufacturing ourselves? Should we have a sort of a broad, diverse economy, which is contrary to the strict economics argument of comparative advantage, where you produce those things you're best at and import and trade on that basis. And that sort of argument is coming back to hit us quite a bit today, isn't it?
1: Yes,
0: Because,
1: it is. Yes, it is.
0: should we go back to refining more oil? Should we, continue to smelt aluminium, even though it apparently it's not productive? How do we balance the economics with the of comparative advantage with the politics of geosecurity?
1: Yes, I'm talking with Professor Simon Ville, Emeritus Professor of Economic and Business History at the University of Wollongong, about the history of manufacturing in Australia.

0: talked about the 19th century when most of the stuff was imported into Australia. But after Federation, you know, the Australian economy becomes more sophisticated. There's a lot of gold money, of course, in the back half of the 19th century. And along comes the First World War. I imagine, Simon, that that must have really concentrated minds massively, did it? Because they might have thought, hang on, we've got to equip all this. We've got to equip an army. We're on our own a bit. There's no imminent threat of invasion, not in the First World War. But we have to think about these things. I presume politicians thought a lot about Australia's manufacturing capability, did they, particularly in defence?
1: Yeah, absolutely. So, you know, obviously there's a bit of a shift, as is in any war, towards, you know, focus on heavy industries and those that are sort of relevant for wartime. And also because during the First World War, and again, the Second World War, foreign companies in Australia that are, you know, from, if you like, enemy nations, are sort of disbanded. And suddenly we realise there are certain things that these companies have been doing that which we couldn't do ourselves, which includes smelting.
0: Yeah.
1: And so the Australian companies, Broken Hill South and the third one, I think, as well, established in 1915 Broken Hill Associated Smelters, because they no longer could draw on the Germans to smelt their iron for them into iron from the ore. And equally, BHP begins to produce steel in 1915. So, and of course, that then has had a much longer life, of course, of BHP. It's all changed now, of course, it's a blue scope. But that's had a much longer life. But those were both affected, because after the First World War as well, they began to realise that, in fact, we didn't have a military capability. Doesn't that sound familiar as well?
0: Yes.
1: And by the Second World War, we were much better equipped to produce munitions and military-style equipment than we were in the First World War, which is a different type of war as well, of course.
0: Yeah. All right, Simon Deville, Professor Simon Deville is our guest tonight. He's had a sore throat all day. I'm sure you wouldn't mind me saying that, Simon, because so thank you for manfully ploughing on through the history of Australian manufacturing. I'm sure we did manufacture cough drops at some point. Maybe we still do. In fact, I'm sure we still do. Someone's texted in saying, evening, gentlemen, we have a fridge manufactured in 1972 with the original Kelvin Adamator still running. 54 years old. Yeah, look, I should just mention in passing here, everyone thinks that we don't make these things anymore, but I for certain have a fridge which I bought 15 years ago, still going, and it's a Kelvinator, I think. But it was made in Australia. I don't think they're made here anymore, but it sort of limped on the appliance business. But we'll get to that in a moment. During the Great Depression, because this is an historical journey, Simon, as well. it's during the Great Depression, of course. Well, everything's kaput, isn't it? And by this stage, of course, Australia is a great producer of agricultural products, and particularly wool, for example, which is in big demand and becomes in even bigger demand after the Second World War. And we do manufacture here, don't we? We do process the wool here, and we, you know, card it and make yarn out of it, and so on, don't we?
1: Yeah. We do. Of course, we're also major wool exports today. Most of that goes to...
0: We don't do it anymore. We just basically send the stuff overseas now, yeah.
1: Yeah, that's right. But, I mean, the wartime impact on wool exports, of course, was remarkable, because the Australian wool exports became what we call a monopsony of the British government. In other words, the British government bought the whole of the wool clip for about 4 years in both wars. And they also paid generous prices for it. And when they bought more wool than they needed in the end, a lot of it sat in warehouses in Sydney and Melbourne, never actually made it to the UK. And at the end of the war, we were allowed to sell the wool for a second time, if you like, in local auctions. So it was a generous prices. So that was a big impact. But yeah, the interwar period itself in manufacturing is very interesting, because obviously we think of that as a period of depression. But, you know, there is revival in the 1930s, and it is the growth of the period of consumer households.

0: white goods for the first time. So we get the spread of electricity, which is a pretty important precursor in most
1: Yeah, well,
0: places.
1: that is the thing, isn't it? Because there aren't really any consumer goods so much for houses before electricity arrives, because there aren't any appliances.
0: No,
1: I mean,
0: it's.
1: there are mangles for the wash house,
0: Yes.
1: and coppers to boil the water, but they're not machines. And the manufacture of a washing machine is a thing that arrives only with electricity. That's later.
0: That's right. There is some, interestingly enough, there are some slight deviations from that, is in terms of fridges at least, in that those rural areas that didn't have electricity until after the Second World War, it's a generalization. Electrolux, for example, produced quite a few Kero gas fridges,
1: Oh, yeah.
0: and then the 1950s, and they went over to. It was sort of quite a nice example of a foreign manufacturing firm that sort of had a sense of what was needed in Australia. And then, so it's all those white goods. You also get the growth of branded goods more and more as well, branded food products. You've got Nestle and Cadbury's here, and you've got obviously IXL and Arnott's and, domestic companies as well, all beginning to take much more seriously the notion of branding, selling their good, not so much in a sort of, generic sense, but branding, heavy advertising going behind it as well. So there's actually quite a lot going on in the interwar period in terms of manufacturing in Australia, despite the economic downturn.
1: Yes, exactly. Professor Simonville, I want to keep calling you Deville, but you're not, you're a Ville.
0: Happens a lot.
1: I bet you were a Deville in your family history at some stage, probably. Simon is a professor of economic and business history. We're talking about the history of manufacturing in Australia. 1-300-800-222 is my number. You can text me 0467922702. Give us a call. You could give the professor a chance to rest his voice as well. John from Bateman's Bay. G'day, John.
2: G'day.
1: Hi.
2: I was just ringing you. I was born in Collingwood in 1941.
1: Yep, Collingwood, Victoria. Collingwood in Melbourne. Yep.
2: Collingwood was a massive manufacturing area. Just about every second block had a factory in it. And big ones like Fairfield Hats, Dunlop Tyres, Ring Grip Electrical, Cyclone Wire Fencing, AWA, and umpteen clothes factories. And just about all your mates had a parent who's worked in a clothing factory or in a factory. It's sort of forgotten now. Many of those factories are now turned into posh high or posh
1: It's a posh apartment
2: apartment
1: blocks because unaccountably, John, Collingwood's become a groovy place to live. That's right.
2: block.
1: How did that happen, John?
2: I don't know. We fought it. We fought the migration when it first started arriving in the 50s. It was pretty bloody, actually. And then we learned to live peacefully. Collingwood bore the brunt of that, and now it's a very sweet, pretty place.
1: Yes, it is. Yeah, you say live peacefully, except when you're up against Carlton. To be fair, to be fair here, John.
2: There's only one football team, and that was made in heaven, and that was Collingwood.
1: Yeah, thanks, mate. Good on you.
2: Okay,
1: Thanks
2: see
1: for
2: ya.
1: raising it. Bye-bye. Yeah, no, but it's true. And, of course, in all the big cities, I mean, Adelaide was a huge place, wasn't it, for particularly metals manufacturing, manufacturing of all kinds. Someone's texted in saying, and we will get to cars, but what about the Lightburn Zeta? It was a car made in Adelaide. And Lightburn, of course, was a washing machine company. So Adelaide was a big manufacturing centre. So was Melbourne in the inner city of Melbourne, of course, and also, for that matter, Sydney as well was, all the way from the CBD all the way out through to the airport to Botany Bay were manufacturing plants everywhere. 1-300-800-222 is the number. So this goes on particularly after the Second World War, Simon. I don't think explosion, but I mean things continue to grow, don't they? Right through until the mid 60s. What's happening with tariffs at this stage? They continue to get higher, don't they?
0: They do, and they sort of peak in the early 1970s when there's a big change of face on policy. But yeah, so the on the one hand, we can say, was this the heyday of Australian manufacturing? And,

0: its largest share in GDP that we ever see. But in some ways, there were problems as well because the tariff had become so high that, the argument against protectionism is that it protects companies from, serious global competition.
1: Yeah, it makes them
0: And
1: inefficient because they.
0: Exactly. And it generally regarded that's what had happened, that we were paying higher prices for our wonderful Australian products than if we'd been importing them. And this came to the attention of quite a few people, not only the economics profession, they believe in comparative advantage,
1: Yeah.
0: but also the OECD, which produces important, it does its annual economic survey, and it produced an important one. I can't remember the exact year. It's about the late 60s, early 70s, where it basically makes this point quite strongly. And, hearing it from the outside rather than from people in Australia, I think had quite an influence. And so there is this change in policy in the 1970s and 1980s, so that we have got, I think the figure is off the top of my head, that by the early 1970s, our effective rate of protection, this is averaged out,
1: Yeah.
0: was about 35, 36%. And effective, we mean taking account of the fact that when you reduce tariffs or put tariffs up, it affects the competitiveness of the costs of domestic manufacturers as well as the benefits or disadvantages
1: Yeah, yeah.
0: for imports. So basically, that got up to,
1: Yeah.
0: tariffs, and that goes off the
1: There's
0: next.
1: an argument. There becomes an equity argument in the 70s and 80s, doesn't there? They say, well, look, hang on, the textile and clothing and footwear sections, which had very high tariffs and also tariff quotas. I mean, you couldn't even import as much as you wanted under a tariff. You had to buy a quota as well, which was a real protection heaven. And for that, and people were saying, look, hang on, all this does is make shoes and clothing expensive in Australia. When if we, and that goes straight to the cost, the cost of living, the quality of living of lower income people. So poor people are paying for these jobs. And that argument had a lot of sway by that stage, didn't it?
0: Yeah, it did. And also, there was a political element to it as well, because there was a feeling that there was a bit of a deal going on between some of these manufacturers and the
1: Yeah.
0: coalition governments at the time, that was to the disadvantage of everyone else, if you like. So that was a key issue. And, it comes back to this question of what are your choices? Do you want to pay more but create more jobs for Australians, or
1: Yeah.
0: do you want to go back to more a scene of comparative advantage where people pay less and maybe the money that's saved by individuals in not paying high prices can go to other areas of economic activity and create jobs for people elsewhere?
1: Yeah. Yeah, exactly. Tell me about the arrival of multinationals, because we talk about the car industry, and this is a thing that pains many people, and I understand that, and because it's an industry that spawned so many other industries, in all the parts suppliers and the wheel rim manufacturers and the tire manufacturers and door handle manufacturers and so on and so forth. It's not just the assembly of the cars, it's all the bits that go into cars, and this had spill on manufacturing ripples all the way through the economy, and so the collapse of it, of course, had major effects on employment and capability and know-how too. I've remarked many times, why don't we make an electric car in Australia? Because at least we know how to make one here, and there's still a lot of expertise around. But the car industry was an example, and there are others, aren't there, of a whole manufacturing sector that was created by multinationals with government tariff support. They weren't so much homegrown. We talk about Holden as a homegrown industry, but it wasn't so much, was it?
0: No, not really. I mean, Holden really only becomes a serious manufacturer in the 1930s when it goes into an alliance with General Motors, of
1: Yeah,
0: course.
1: yeah.
0: So Holden were originally were coach builders. So yeah, I mean, the whole question of the car industry, what's happened to it, and where it's gone, and so forth, is a big question here. I mean, you're quite right in what you say, that it's an industry that, if we could choose one industry that's born of multinationals, it would be the automobile industry.
1: Yeah.
0: There are a few sort of hobby cars built before then, but it really starts in 1909 when Ford import, if you like, for complete flat packs or whatever you want to call them,
1: Of the T model,
0: of the T, exactly right. And then you have these, you get it reported in the newspapers quite a bit that half a dozen of these arrive, and there's a workshop in Melbourne or anywhere across the country in many ways, and they're all there sort of putting together the car. And so that, you know, that is obviously not in any sense manufactured in Australia. It gets a bit more serious after the war in the 1925. Ford have their first assembly plant at, of course, Geelong.
1: Yeah.
0: So rather interestingly, this assembly plant is the location of a previous wool warehouse of Dalgety, and you know, one of the earliest models is called the Dalgety for that reason. Hmm. But it's an interesting sort of transition here from a domestic wool industry to incoming motor industry. So, you know, that progresses, and then, you know, General Motors and Ford are there. The big change is, you know, the completely locally manufactured car, which occurs, of course, with the 48215, the GM Holden after the Second World War in 1948. And, this, you know, everyone's probably seen that picture.
1: Everyone's very proud of it, aren't we? And rightly so, becomes, you know, who's PM then? Chifley, isn't it?
0: Famous picture of Chifley with the first car off the line or not, but obviously one of the first cars.
1: That's right. Wasn't the FJ, was it? No, it was the, what was it called?
0: I think it was the, I have a feeling it was called 48215, but I may be wrong on that.
1: Yeah.
0: So, you know, you get that.

0: course, you get all the Japanese cars. Toyota comes across, and they make quite an impact. And Toyota are quite interesting. They start producing here in 1963, and they're an unusual example of a company that actually later on, the 1990s, uses Australia as its base for production and export of, and it's that particular model, the Camry, which we all know, of course, which was exported across Asia and the Middle East, probably other parts of the world, I'm not sure, but certainly in those localities. And they alone accounted for more than half of car exports from Australia. And so, that decision, which has been so uncommon amongst multinationals, to say, right, we're basing our production here in Australia and exporting elsewhere. I
1: But in
0: mean,
1: the same way that the arrival of car manufacturing was a decision by multinationals. I mean, these were decisions made in Detroit. The departure of car manufacturers was also a decision made by multinationals, wasn't it?
0: No,
1: I mean,
0: and so
1: governments said, "Look, we're not prepared to keep paying money into this," and they essentially, well, they were going anyway, weren't they?
0: So I mean, the question of why has there been a decline and fall, if you like, of the Australian automobile industry? It's got several factors. I mean, one that is a domestic factor, if you like, is the decline in the tariffs. So that protection for the for domestic
1: Which at that
0: manufacturers.
1: stage was some hundreds of percent.
0: It was large. It was large. So that made a big difference bringing that off. But you also get other things that multinationals are doing. They are reassessing where they do their production. So instead of saying, okay, we're going to produce in Australia for the Australian market and in Thailand for the Thai market or whatever else, they began to think a bit more strategically and about global specialization of their production and focusing their production on those countries where labor costs were lowest and where the domestic market was large. So that tended to hollow out car production in Australia, and it had a hollowing out effect for a number of other manufacturing industries as well, because we just couldn't compete in terms of cost and in a scale industry with other.
1: The argument always was, wasn't it, as things got worse during the 80s and the 90s, that prior to the departure of the multinationals pulling a pin, as it were, that why doesn't Australia become a manufacturer and export cars to the world? The trouble is, this wasn't really a national decision for Australia, was it? This was the issue.
0: No, absolutely. These, I mean, it would be a substantial subsidy to persuade those companies to go
1: To do
0: against
1: that,
0: their, to do that. And, governments in Australia have often, offered large sums of money to try and keep production here, not just in automobiles and many other things. We've seen it recently, of course, in the aluminium smelters and so forth. But, it's that trade-off. Is it worth doing?
1: Yeah, a lot of people would say yes, it was. What do you think?
0: I think you take it on a case-by-case basis. So that this whole question, if you like, if you take it in those terms of, the current government's policy of, do we have a bigger domestic manufacturing sector? I think it's difficult. We can see the economic reasons why we can't compete in scale industries like autos and consumer durables and so forth. But there are areas, I mean, Australia's still, exports manufactured goods. I think it's not a lot, it's about 10%. So it's still,
1: Yeah, the sector used to be what, 28%, and what is it now?
0: Between 5 and 10%, basically. But I think there are things that, we can think about more clearly. I think it's not so much about scale as it's about being smart with our manufacturing. So, you think of some of the successful companies we've had in recent years, like Cochlear and ResMed, and Orica and those sorts of companies. I mean, they're all doing, smart manufacturing, if you like, and that they are generating exports as well. So I think, but it's not at scale. It's not, you don't have to have a big manufacturing plant to do it. So, that makes a big difference. And I think the other area where we do pretty well and we could continue to do pretty well is in the mining industry. So, mining is a multinational industry which is, predominantly located in Australia. We have a lot of the knowledge and the skills and the innovation that we don't have. We're not a centre of the car industry and all.

0: where the mining issue is important is in this group that's called the Mining Equipment Technology and Services. There are loads of manufacturers there. Some are Australian, some are overseas based. They produce a lot of high quality equipment, including exports that we do well at. We could do more. I mean, I mentioned Orica just now. That's a
1: Yeah.
0: good example of an amazing Australian company that started out in the Victorian gold rushes in the middle of the 19th century. I think at one point it was acquired by Nobel, then ICI, and it's now this continues to be an important influential company. So I think we have got opportunities, but we have to try and work out how we get this trade-off, the question we started with at the beginning, between a pure economic view of manufacturing in this country and one that takes account of geo-global security
1: Yeah,
0: concerns.
1: yeah.
0: And it's come out again now, of course, with the US-Iran war, the petrol, the oil shortage,
1: Yeah.
0: and refining's gone. It's only gone in fairly recent years. It's gone.
1: I
0: So,
1: know, I
0: what
1: know.
0: to
1: We make very little of what we need to run our everyday life in here in Australia.
0: Yeah,
1: I think a
0: absolutely.
1: lot of people are very concerned about it.
0: Yeah, absolutely.
1: Yeah.
0: Absolutely right. Yeah.
1: 1-300-800-222 is the number. Simon Deville, Professor Simon Deville, is our guest tonight, Emeritus Professor of Economics and Business History at the University of Wollongong. We're looking at the history of manufacturing in Australia and what went wrong and what might happen as a result. If you'd like to join us, 1-300-800-222.
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1: Yes, Sharon joins us from Ballarat. Hi, Sharon.
4: Hello, gentlemen. Thank you for this really interesting topic. It actually, this topic comes up every single time I ever go on a drive with my brother.
1: Yeah.
4: Yeah, because he grew up, he started off as a toolmaker originally and went on to other things, and his dad, our dad was one. And so we lived through the heyday of manufacturing. I've got a Holden / Toyota built in the 90s that will outlast me.
1: Yeah, I'm sure it's right. I'm sure that's right.
4: Yeah. Anyway, so my question is, we're seeing the same things happened in Britain. We're sort of parallel in what's happened to us.

0: as John Deere. He told Mexico, you can't be manufacturing in Mexico. You've got to do it in America to the company, right? So I'm just wondering, it's an absolutely massive job. If we don't have governments that have the will to do anything, maybe what we can do is tell the politicians that this is what we want. And if you can't come up with these strategies, then we won't be voting for you. And so my question to the professor is, I know you can't, it'd probably take hours to explain it all, but is it possible to simply explain to us, if you had a strategy, what would your strategy maybe be?
1: To increase the level of manufacturing. Okay. All right, let's put that to Simon. The thing is, you know, do governments have leverage in this space? Because manufacturing requires access to capital, doesn't it?
2: Yeah. It does, and it requires access to knowledge and innovation as well.
1: Yeah.
2: And so you tend to get clustering of industries, you know, it's a sort of, the corridor effect that you get in innovation.
1: It's why computer chips are made mostly in Taiwan, for example, or why innovative computer stuff is mostly in Silicon Valley, that you get collections of expertise in one spot.
2: And that's exactly right.
1: And we haven't done that very well, have we?
2: Well, we're a long way from anywhere still, despite all the communications we have. Yeah. A PhD student of mine that finished his PhD late last year used this term knowledge towers, which basically means it's ideal to base your manufacturing around a sort of area where there's a height of knowledge, a lot of knowledge, which is the same sort of idea as clustering, a slightly different vision there. And I think that's a problem. I mean, we clearly do have it in mining, you know, and that remains a major industry. Maybe
1: that's true, but even the mining industry, most mining companies are not Australian owned, are they? They're owned by a combination of big multinational companies, BHP included.
2: Yeah, they are, but they operate to a large degree in Australia. Yeah. You know, so I think it's
1: sure.
2: if you have enough firms gathering together, irrespective of whether they're sort of Australian owned or foreign owned, you'll get this benefit. Mm. And we've got that benefit without any doubt in mind. And you've got all this, you know, a long time ago the mining companies tried to do everything for themselves from sort of beginning to end and everything in between. And now they really just concentrate on a few core issues of actually mining the product. All the technology and everything that goes with it is often given out to highly specialist firms, which is why we've got this huge met sector. And so, you know, it's a classic example of clustering.
1: Yeah.
2: And, you know, we actually do quite well there, but, you know...
1: It's in a lot of those big industries, which I think puzzle many Australians, which is, you know, for example, why on earth couldn't we be a major steel manufacturer, given that all the iron ore is here, all the coal is here, we've got energy to do it, you know, we don't have any transport, I mean, all the stuff is here, and yet we didn't seem to be able to make it as cheaply as Japan when we had to ship all the iron ore and all the coal to Japan. And they could make it and send it back to us more cheaply.
2: Yeah, that's true. Well, maybe that's an area we could do more in, that sort of downstream production from ore extraction. Maybe that is a possibility. Yeah.
1: Steve from Carrigbar. G'day, Steve. Hello.
3: Yeah. G'day, Phil. How are you?
1: Pretty good.
3: I was responding to your request to ring up and save the poor Simon his voice for a few minutes.
1: Yeah.
3: So I'll give you my story, and then before I pose a question to both of you, I left school in 73, sixth form, and for 8 years I worked for Sunbeam at Campsie.
1: Oh, yeah.
3: They had the offices in Troy Street and the manufacturing factory.
1: What were they making there at that time, Steve?
3: All the appliances, every Sunbeam appliance.
1: All those Sunbeam appliances. Yeah.
3: Oh, there was... So, and everyone, all the foremen in the factory had been there 35 years.
1: Did they make that fantastic toaster there?
3: Yeah. Oh, amazing toaster.
1: That amazing toaster that lowered the toast into the...
3: Sandwich maker.
1: Yeah.
3: Everything.
1: Every time I do talkback on this, it's the...

0: appliance that has lasted the longest, that toaster.
1: Exactly.
0: Yeah.
1: Well, I've still got one that works.
0: Yeah, yeah, yeah. No, I'm not surprised. They go for 20, 30 years.
1: And also they had a repair plant. If people things something went wrong under warranty, they had a plant at Mascot where you'd take the appliance and they'd fix it for you free of charge.
0: Yeah.
1: And I was there for 8 years. Malcolm Fraser was the Prime Minister, I remember, at the time. And all of a sudden, we merged with Victor Lawnmowers at Milperra, which was another Australian gigantic factory. But then the next year, Sunbeam and Victor were bought by a Taiwanese billionaire.
0: Oh, yeah.
1: And he closed down all the both plants and took everything to manufacture in Taiwan, which is where all the Sunbeam and Victor went.
0: Yep.
1: At that time in the 80s, early 80s, mid 80s, I think it was. My memory's a bit hazy. But I was just going to ask Simon and yourself, could Malcolm Fraser have done anything to prop up, because they were employing thousands of people in those two plants, to keep that manufacturing here?
0: Yeah, it's a good question. It's a good question. You know, in terms of that general question, it's not as though governments weren't wanting these industries to stay here, was it, Simon? Could they have done anything meaningful to stop the exodus to cheaper cost bases, countries overseas?
2: Look, I think, as you said, that they did make an effort to try and keep companies here in production onshore. But, you know, I think that particularly when you get the movement of some of these assemblies and factories to Southeast Asia, you know, proximate to the Australian market, lower costs, big economies of scale in their domestic market, I think then, you know, governments have to make a decision about how much money they're prepared to put forward to subsidise these industries. You know, I think when we talk about to what extent are we going to sort of compromise the sort of so-called economic requirements of comparative advantage, I think we have to think about which industries are important to us. You know, I mean, though it's lovely to have Australian white goods, if you like, it's not strategically important. What's important in terms of, you know, some of the things we've been discussing recently?
0: Yeah.
2: Should we be having more oil refining?
0: We should have more oil refining, surely, more steel making, surely, more smelting. I mean, smelting's vital.
2: So I think we have to be, you know, government policy has to be targeting those industries where we can make a difference, where it does matter to us strategically, you know. And that's, you know, that's the same sort of debate that came up after the First World War and the Second World War.
0: Yeah.
2: And, you know, maybe in COVID to some degree as well. And now we've got another, you know, uncertainty that we certainly live in an era of global political instability. We have to be very conscious of where we put the line between economics and politics.
0: Yeah. Steve from Caring Bay, you'll love my texter who says, I still have my Sunbeam Mixmaster from 1964. Deborah from the Grove says, I've got a working Speedy electric knife from 1980. Good on you, Deborah. You must be the only person in Australia who thinks an electric knife's any good, though. They were a useless appliance, were they, Deb? Anyway, look, it's an interesting, I mean, one of the things, takeaways, I suppose, here, Simon, and time's beaten us, but I have to go, but is that these arguments are not new. These arguments have always been with us from the beginning, from the turn of the last century and the century before that. Good to have your time. Appreciate it. Thank you.
2: Yeah, thanks. And I think you're right. That's why history is very valuable for us.
0: Yeah, of course,
2: because,
0: of course.
2: You know, these things have been done before.
0: Yep, they have. All right, we'll have to go, but thank you, Professor Simon DeVille. Sorry, according to DeVille again, Professor Simon DeVille has been with us.
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4: Craft for women is an ancient thing. It's actually all to do with just the act of creating itself, and that's the most stimulating thing. It's just doing.
3: ABC Wide Bay.

0: ABC News with Andrew Kaloupas. Two powerful earthquakes have killed at least 164 people and injured hundreds more, with a state of emergency now in place in Venezuela. Rescue crews are searching damaged and collapsed buildings while the country's main airport remains closed. The US Geological Survey says the number of people killed could be in the thousands. The 7.2 and 7.5 magnitude quakes struck west of the capital, Caracas. Tony Friangi Mawad is a journalist in Caracas. He says Venezuela's long-running economic problems are making the disaster response more difficult.
1: I'm afraid that the capacity to act and the resources and the people needed are actually quite limited. So right now we're seeing, you know, the mayorships asking for water or for tools or for resources to help in the recovery efforts. And through social media, we're seeing Venezuelans posting about their missing relatives and friends. So I suspect that help from abroad and from other countries and organizations will be needed, especially in areas outside Caracas.
0: In a national address, Venezuela's interim president, Delcy Rodriguez, called on citizens to pray for victims and survivors.
2: Yo pido a Dios que nos ilumine.
3: I ask God that he may light our path and continue to protect us, and that all of Venezuela receives that protection and the prayers. I ask all the churches of Venezuela, every faith, that we unite in a single prayer for the protection of our people.
0: Greens leader Larissa Waters says it's not the time for more centrist politics following the launch of the new Community Strong Party. Independents Allegra Spender and Zali Stegall launched the centrist party on Thursday. The pair say they'll fight for economic prosperity, climate action and integrity while platforming community voices. Senator Waters says if voters want environmental action and a focus on community, they should vote for the Greens, not Community Strong.
4: We support democracy and people are free to campaign as they please, but the time is not for more centrism. It's for bold reform that puts people first, that fixes the housing crisis, that makes public services public and free and top quality again, and that tackles the climate crisis.
0: The husband of Victorian Liberal MP Moira Deeming, who is accused a colleague of assault, has posted a message in support of his wife on social media. Here's Meg Whitfield.
5: Former Victorian Liberal Party leader Matthew Guy is considering launching defamation action after being accused of assault by fellow MP Moira Deeming, which he strenuously denies. Ms Deeming alleges Mr Guy put her in a headlock at a community event in Melbourne's West in May. Victoria Police is investigating. Security vision from the event appears to show Mr Guy placing his hand on Ms Deeming's back during a conversation. In a post on social media, Andrew Deeming said he would never grab a woman by the back of the neck, and that as a manager, if a male staff member did do that, they'd be gone by the end of the day. Both MPs declined to comment.
0: Fortescue CEO Dino Otranto has conceded Australia's mining giants have more work to do to address sexual harassment in the workplace. His comments come after a landmark class action was filed against the company in the federal court. The case joins two other lawsuits against BHP and Rio Tinto, which allege widespread sexual discrimination and harassment by claimants. Mr. Otranto says he takes the allegations very seriously.
6: This isn't the first class action we've seen in the industry over the last couple of years. In saying that, this is an extremely serious allegation that Fortescue takes very seriously. I've been briefed on the class action which was presented today.
0: In rugby league, South Sydney's into the NRL's top four with a convincing win over Parramatta at Western Sydney Stadium. Here's Andrew Moore.
7: South Sydney probably handled the conditions better than Parramatta throughout the 80 minutes. Light rain fell throughout. South Sydney scored twice early to lead 12-0. Parramatta hit back with a Brian Kelly try and trailed 12-6 at half-time. But then early in the second half, Talon De Silva raced over to score for the Eels. It was 12-all. But then South Sydney scored three tries in a 15-minute period to regain control and win 32 points to 12, having scored six tries to two. They've now beaten Parramatta in 10 of their last 11 games to enter the top four before a crowd of 14,365. Andrew Moore, ABC Sport, Sydney.
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8: The weather forecast for

cities for Friday. Brisbane, partly cloudy, medium chance of showers, 20 degrees. Same for the Gold Coast and the Sunshine Coast for that matter. And partly cloudy in Toowoomba with 17 degrees. Bundaberg, a shower or two. Shower or two also for Rockhampton, 22. Mackay, shower or two. Townsville, possible shower, 27. Same for Cairns, 26. Mount Isa and Longreach, 26. A little bit of cloud in Longreach. 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
2: Yes, well, hello and how are you? Philip Clark with you on ABC Radio. This is Nightlife. It's Thursday night. It's the second hour of the program, 11:06. 9:06 in WA. Hi, everyone. South Australia and the Territory, 24 to 11. Good to be with you, and hi to everyone through the Pacific as well. I hope you enjoyed that conversation in the last hour. Apologies about some of the sound quality there. Look, two things were going on. I think the connection was not that great, and also poor old Simonville's voice wasn't in the best shape. He'd been battling a cold all day, and we did talk to him earlier, and look, he said, you know, I'll battle on. So hats off to him, and you could probably hear a bit of that in his voice as well. But interesting conversation. You know, one of the interesting takeaways, I think, is the fact that these arguments about protection, about, you know, the looking after manufacturing and so on, have gone on forever in Australia. And also, the economy's changed. That's what's happened. Have we lost a lot of opportunities in that process of change, I think, is what concerns a lot of people. And rightly so. 1-300-800-222 is the number. Joan from Geelong says, in 1973, I was given a Sunbeam handheld electric meters as a wedding present. The marriage lasted 21 years, but 52 on, the meters are still going. Used frequently to this day. You know, they were very good quality. They were very good quality. Gavin says, what have we missed in the last hour? WA had the footy on. You sound okay after your dental visit, no extractions. Yeah, no, I was. I was in the dentist's chair today. I was part of several trials today. The other was in watching my footy side, footy team, of course, get completely flogged tonight, which is not that great either. The Swans were flogged by the Brisbane Lions, who were a lot better. Anyway, dreams of September haven't vanished yet, but you know what I mean. Anyway, Rabbits beat the Para in the NRL too. Hope your team won. 1-300-800-222 coming up in this hour. News breakdown with Greg Jericho. I'm going to talk with our BBC correspondent in this hour as well, Rob Watson, and then True Crime with the Stained Man and Patrick Mullins. One of the most disgraceful figures in Australian history, Richard Marr, will be our subject in that. Let's kick it all off with the Nightlife News Breakdown.
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2: Well, time for Nightlife News Breakdown. Today's parliamentary question time in federal parliament was the usual rambunctious affair, the Speaker having to quiet the chamber numerous times while the government's contentious capital gains tax reforms were winding their way through the Senate. The opposition and the Labor government weren't pulling punches. Liberal MPs continuing to push the line of what they called a widow tax around capital gains tax exemptions. Not that Labor was taking it lying down. This is Education Minister Jason Clare having his swing towards the end of question time.
3: They're like the Neapolitan ice cream of Australian politics, Mr. Speaker. The problem is they all want to be vanilla.
2: Yes, during all of this, though, having struck a deal yesterday with the Greens that saw only minor amendments to the reforms, as well in exchange for an extension of the inquiry into the proposed NDIS changes, the reforms did pass the Senate. So they're now law, though, well, they've now passed the Parliament, will shortly be law. After the Senate reforms, they went back to the lower house, and that is all done. So, joined in the Nightlife studios tonight by Greg Jericho, columnist of The Guardian Australia and chief economist at the Australia Institute. Greg, good evening to you. Welcome back to Nightlife.
4: Evening, Phil. Good to be back.
2: So they got it through. It's done.
4: Yeah, it was done with applause. Nicely timed for the Prime Minister. The Senate passed them during question time in the House of Reps, so he was able to announce it. And even better, that meant straight after question time, instead of Angus Taylor getting his matter of public importance speech, they were able to block that and call on business to have the vote. So Timing worked out very well for the government today.
2: Yes, exactly. I mean, the government would be happy about this, wouldn't they? The last thing they wanted was a long, drawn-out parliamentary debate about this, with debate going back and forth. I mean, it's passed, it's law, and I guess they're hoping by the time the election rolls around in a year and a half's time, things will be a lot different.
4: Yeah, this was a big thing that they needed to pass and get the win, because this was seriously big changes.
2: Very significant tax reform, isn't it?
4: Yeah, I think so. Very significant. And you can tell how significant it is by the volume of the opposition. And I think the government really wants it to be passed, so then it kind of becomes, part of the furniture in a sense, and be able for whether or not if it does lead to lower house prices, then they can decide how they're going to argue that. And if it doesn't, they'll say, see, it didn't cause the economy to collapse or anything. So they really want it to get in, get on with it, and then they can say, look, we've moved on and we're actually doing things, because that has been a big thing we've seen this week. The government really trying to get on the front foot, really to be attacking. And we saw that with Claire O'Neill today. I think was really positive on the attacks on it, pointing out that, hey, if you voting against this, you're essentially saying you've got no problems with housing affordability at this point. And certainly that's not a position the Liberal Party would like to be.
2: No, that's right. They'll be pushing that line harder. On the other side of the corridor of the divide, of course, the opposition were pushing the idea of it's a widow tax. They were saying, they continue to press this line. What's the government's position on this? What is it anyway? And how does the government propose to deal with it?
4: Yeah, it was one of these things that in the legislation, once they sort of went through it all, they found that. Because there's been grandfathering of negative gearing, so if you've already got a property that you're negative gearing, you can continue negative gearing and so long as you own that property. But in the case of where there's a couple who own that property, if they were to get divorced or one of the couple was to die, then the grandfathering would end. And so the opposition was calling this a widow tax, because I guess they think the bloke is going to be the one to die. I'm like, I'm watching this going, well, hang on, why is it always the guy who has to die? So that's what they were trying to plug this as being a widow tax, which is kind of absurd, because all it would mean, let's say, you're a couple in your 50s now, we've got an investment property, and in 20 years' time, someone dies in that couple. If you're still negative gearing at that point, I think you've had a fair run of benefit from it. So it was a bit of a weird one. And they certainly were not talking about the divorces aspect of it either. It was very much widows to make it have that sort of connotations of poor grieving women getting hard done by.
2: Yeah, that's right. That's right. I mean, in general, of course, negative gearing is usually only useful at the very early early stages of an investment anyway, isn't it?
4: Yeah, and because everyone kind of forgets about negative gearing, you're actually losing money.
2: You have to lose money.
4: Yeah, you have to lose money. So it's not generally a long-term proposition, which is why it was never much of a deal before the capital gains tax discount come in. But at any rate, the government has today said that they'll be bringing in new legislation after the winter break that'll fix up these, what they would suggest is a minor change. And to be honest, this would not affect funding at all or anything of how much revenue is going to be raised from the bill. And really, it's a minor thing, but I guess they don't want to have the widow tax line hanging around. So it's an easy sort of, we'll just fix that in future legislation.
2: How will it be judged? How will these changes be judged, do you think? How do you think they're going to be measured by the time of the next election? That may be too early anyway. How do we judge them as to whether or not people are talking about them as significant tax reform, but how do we know whether they'll have made a difference or not?
4: Well, I think house prices are going to be the clear thing. If house prices are still soaring like they have over the past, well, we can say 25 years, but definitely the last 3-4 years where they have really soared, if that hasn't abated, then there will be a sense of, okay, why did you do this? Now, the government could say, oh, we did it because it was inequitable. Most of the benefits were going to the wealthy, and that's true, but that's not really the big selling point. They really want to be able to say, look at housing affordability. It's much improved. The economy's still, going well, investment or buying a house is not going to destroy your wealth. You're still doing well out of it. But we're seeing, you know, start or at least some real signs of improvement. And certainly when you're reading all these stories that every financial wizard around is throwing out a number of how much house prices are going to fall. I've seen it go from 6 to 7 to 8 to 9 and then a 10% fall over various time periods. And, you know, if that comes true, I mean, for a start, we're only going to be going back to like 2023 or early 2024 prices. So not a huge collapse, but the government will be able to say, hey, we did the hard thing that was the real block on fixing this problem. And, you know, I guess that's what they'll really be pushing for.
2: Yeah, yeah, interesting. All right, look, today also saw the release of the May unemployment figures. At first glance, it might be good news. You might think it's good news. Unemployment rate was eased slightly in May in seasonally adjusted terms, slipping from 4.5 to 4.4%. But that really wasn't the full picture, was it, Greg?
4: No, look, I mean, really, it was one of the problems with the monthly employment figures is they do bounce around a bit. And really what we saw in April when unemployment went up to 4.5% was it was really driven by youth unemployment rising. There was about, from memory, for 15 to 24-year-olds, there was about an increase in April of about 58,000 unemployed, or 58,000 people less employed. And pretty much what happened was most of them got their jobs back. And so overall, in April, we lost 40,000 employment. And in May, we got 40,000 back. So we're kind of just back where we were in March, a bit higher unemployment overall. But yeah, it was kind of a bit of a, we had a bounce down, bounce up. Overall, though, the trend still is more on the way of going up than going down, although at least not sort of going up at a great pace, thankfully.
2: The brutal thing is that the Reserve Bank kind of wants unemployment to go up.
4: Yeah.
2: Because they want to keep a lid on inflation, and therefore that means it's likely that the rate of the chance of an interest rate rise before the end of the year have now decreased, haven't they?
4: Yeah, look, I think really what we were thinking probably back in May that there was a good chance of a couple interest rate rises still to come. But now the market is really at most predicting about a 50-50 chance of there being another rate rise. There is this sense that, okay, unemployment's you know, at least staying steady around 4.4, 4.5% with the tendency to maybe go up. We saw inflation did come down, and that'll probably come down again with the next figures because oil prices are continuing to fall. And so there's a sense of there's no real need for the Reserve Bank to raise interest rates at this point. And certainly these figures that came out today didn't really alter the expectations of rate rises much at all. If anything, they kind of lowered them just slightly, but it's still around, you know, maybe a 30% chance of a rate rise in August, but I suspect that might even keep falling. It's almost like they expect there's about a 30% chance of there being a rate rise sometime, so they're kind of betting, oh, maybe it'll be the next one or maybe the next one after, but no real sense like we had back in May and even March where basically the market was fully pricing in a rate rise.
2: Sure. All right. Look, just finally, Greg, I'm with Greg Jericho, columnist of The Guardian Australia, chief economist of the Australia Institute, leading the breakdown tonight. Do we need another political party? Of course we do.
4: Yes.
2: It's been rumoured for some time that some of the teal independent MPs, they're all kind of lumped with this colour, even though some of them are not teals, but this group of community independent MPs,

0: Yeah, in fact, there are only two. Independents Allegra Spender and Zali Steggall, confirmed plans, they're both Sydney-based MPs, confirmed plans to form a new political party called, drum roll please, Community Strong Australia. Well, gee, I don't know who whether they road tested this title very much, but there it is, Community Strong Australia. As per Zali Steggall, they're still the same MPs they were before.
1: Our commitment to our communities has not changed. We are still focused on our core pillars: sensible economic management, climate action, integrity, equality.
0: Yeah, all right. There's no party leader. Mind you, there's only two of them in the party at the moment. This is Allegra Spender explaining the plan.
2: The constitution of the party basically says, you know, until there are sort of 10 sort of members, or, which effectively your members are senators or and members of parliament, we're not going to put in this sort of leadership structure. That may evolve over time, but really, like, we're starting together. And we really want to build it from the ground up.
0: Mm. Interesting here, Greg, in a way, isn't it? Because, for a start, can you have a political party that's comprised of only two members? I don't think you can. But one of the things they want to try and do is to attract some, you know, funding here, because on their own they don't, but as a political party they might. How big do they have to get to try and realise some financial benefit out of this?
3: Yeah, one of the suspicions about why this is happening, and you're right, Community Strong Australia Party doesn't exactly roll off the tongue.
0: No.
3: I would have thought Community Australia Party or something, at least then the CAP or something. But
0: What about the Bonza, the Bonza Party?
3: Well, the good news is at least they stayed away from naming it after one of them, because that generally ends poorly.
0: Yeah,
3: it's the changes to the electoral funding that happened last year really benefit parties, because there's limits to funding on a per seat basis, which if you're an independent, you only have one seat.
0: Yeah.
3: But parties are able to get around that by using generic advertising that doesn't mention the candidate but mentions the party, even if all of that advertising is targeted in a specific electorate. So long as you don't mention the electorate, or if you do mention the sitting member, you also mention, say, Senate candidates or other candidates. So
0: how big do you have to be, though? What are the rules?
3: Well,
0: here?
3: once you're a registered party, you're a member of that party. You're able to get around it. Now, then it comes to just how much you can raise, and. But it means they're able to get around those limits of only being able to use funding for themselves, because when you're an independent, there's no way you can get around saying, oh, this is generic funding. It's like, no, you're a party of one. Whereas they can say...
0: That's right. I mean, they say they want people... I mean, they're going to form branches and so on.
3: Yeah.
0: At the moment...
3: Well, I guess what they'd be aiming for is if they can get candidates up, then that's when they can really make use of that and be able to the funding that they can raise. And again, this is the thing, we have no idea where all the funding is coming from, if there is any sort of funding. They've suggested that they're not going to run against Climate 200 backed candidates, sort of the quote unquote teal independent. So it's a case of, okay, how are you different from what you are now?
0: Yeah.
3: I guess they've got Sydney East in a bit of a pincer movement there. They've got the north and the south of the harbour on the east coast all covered, and they can move westward from there.
0: Yeah, I suppose there's one thing that is, that, you know, it's clear that One Nation has garnered up a whole lot of votes, it seems, from people who are disaffected. There's a lot of disaffection in the community, anger, resentment about falling living standards and so on. And that's what Westward One Nation's big appeal is. I mean, I don't know, maybe if there's another. I mean, certainly the major parties are not attracting votes. So if there's another group, I don't know, it may well be able to hoover up some votes too, mightn't it?
3: Let's be honest, stranger things have happened, and we live in very strange times. And I think so long as they're able to articulate that this is not a business as usual political party, that this is something that is really going to be orientated around the community and can actually demonstrate how that will work, and attract members who feel like, I'm actually being listened to, rather than, you know, you head along to an ALP branch meeting and

0: you're basically told you can have your little whinge, but sorry, we're not going to introduce socialism. you're told what the light is going to be. I think if they're able to get across that this is something different, then that's their big hope, because otherwise they're really going to face a lot of questions of, okay, well, why did you do this? You already had pretty good branding as sort of Teals. Everyone knew you're independent. Now you're just a party of independence. How are you different? Why should we, you know, follow you? Why should we? And I guess their real first issue is, can they get any of the other independents to join? Because if they can't, then it does sort of seem a bit, okay, is this really just a party of you two? And, you know, if you couldn't even convince, say, Sophie Scomps or, you know, Monique Ryan or someone from outside of Sydney to actually join it, then it does seem a little bit too niche.
1: Mm. Yeah, no, that is true. That is true. Anyway, let 100 political parties bloom, I suppose. We'll become like Italy in the end. let's hope not. Let's hope not. All right, Greg, good to talk, as always. Thank you.
0: No worries, Phil. Great to chat.
1: Greg Jericho, columnist for The Guardian Australia, chief economist at the Australia Institute.
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1: Yeah, interesting, isn't it? I love the idea of a grassroots party getting off the ground, says Josephine. Let's make this a bigger discussion. Other texters, David Pocock's a political party, but all on his own, by himself. Yes, Frank from Winthrop says, Phil, Kate Chaney has always maintained she wouldn't join a party at this stage in at least two interviews here in WA. No, that's true, Frank. Kate Chaney was one of the early ones to say, oh, no, I don't want to join. I don't. Monique Ryan said no. Well, they've all said no at this stage anyway. Not all of the independents, for that matter, in Sydney either have joined it. So, look, we'll see. It's an announcement. Community Strong Foundation. Someone says the description of the new political party sounds like the start of the old Superman show. I don't know where that comes from. John says the Teals need a party to get above the line in the Senate votes. Oh, well, there are all sorts of advantages under the new funding arrangements for why they would need a party. Anyway, it's interesting. Watch this space. As I say, someone's texting saying anything to get One Nation off the front page out of the headlines. Oh, well, that's a consideration, I guess, for some too.
3: Nightlife with Philip Clark
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1: All right, what's happening in foreign affairs?
3: Nightlife foreign correspondent.
1: Been a big week for Rob Watson tonight, I would think. Political correspondent with the BBC World Service and BBC TV News. With the departure of Keir Starmer. Rob, good evening to you. Welcome back.
4: Good evening, Phil, and good evening to everyone listening. Yeah, I think it's been a much bigger week for Keir Starmer than it has been for me.
1: Yeah.
4: I mean, I've been kind of busy, but I don't think that really describes his week adequately.
1: Not at all. This is what he had to say when he announced his departure.
5: The question my party is asking now is whether I am best placed to lead us into the next general election. I have heard the answer of my parliamentary party to that question. And I accept that answer with good grace. Every decision I've taken has been about putting the country I love first. That is why I will resign as leader of the Labour Party.
1: Yes, Rob, it's the sixth Prime Minister to fall within the last 10 years. I mean, some people are saying the UK has become ungovernable. Is that fair?
4: Well, it's interesting. I was just looking at a poll, Phil, by a company called Ipsos, and 50% of voters thought that the country was ungovernable. And of them, most of them blame the political parties and the politicians. About 84% blame the media. And actually, interestingly, about two-thirds say that it's unrealistic expectations of the voters. But to get to answer your question, in terms of how I would see it and how other kind of political analysts are seeing it, I think the verdict is that Britain is not ungovernable. And without giving you a really long answer, it's more that, one, we've had a terrible run of leaders who've made some really poor decisions. Mm. I mean, I know that sounds a bit harsh. The second is just the extraordinary effect that Brexit had in scrambling British politics in 2016. And without

0: going too long on the list. The other thing is that Britain, and I'm sure it's the same in Australia, we're just living through one of those periods in history of kind of massive economic, social, technological change. And in that, I include things like immigration, social cohesion. And so it's no wonder that we're seeing a great deal of volatility. But it's not that Britain is ungovernable. And perhaps we'll only find that out, as I joked with one colleague, if we actually find a decent government at some point.
1: Yeah, that's true. I mean, it just occurred to me too from this distance, Rob, that, you know, it's 10 years after the vote 52-48 to leave the European Union, and Britain's had, you know, 10 years to digest whether this was a good idea or not. And you'd have to say, and I said this last night, it's hardly a matter of opinion. You'd have to say on the economic numbers, it's quite clear the decision to leave has been a disaster for Britain in terms of British living standards, hasn't it?
0: Well, that is what economists think. That is what the official figures tend to suggest, Phil. I mean, I should say, I was chatting this week, I was recording an interview with one of the brains behind Vote Leave, a man called Matthew Elliott, and he is utterly unconvinced by all this bad news. But I put all this stuff to him, and he was still, no, Rob, you'll see it's the right thing in the end. But the economists are pretty clear that, you know, and the damage ranges from about 2.5% hit to GDP to 8%. Yeah. And before everyone listening thinks, well, that's not very much, I mean, 2.5% or 8% of an economy the size of Britain's is absolutely whopping. I mean, you're talking, I don't know, kind of over $200 billion Australian dollars. I mean, that is a lot of damage.
1: Yeah, it is. It is. And things have not improved in Britain. People were promised, you know, golden sunlit upland, the Singapore on the Thames, you know, the vibrant new world that awaited out of Brexit, and just hasn't arrived. And people are rightly, you know, cheesed off. I mean, you know, some might say, well, they should have seen this coming. A lot of people told them this was coming. But that whole malaise caused by Brexit is, you know, coalescing in politics, isn't it? I mean, the supporters of Brexit, they seem to be less vocal these days, seem to say, oh, well, it's just that it hasn't been done right. Is that right?
0: Yeah, absolutely. And people would say of them, well, that's, you know, that's what people, communists and socialists, used to say.
1: About
0: that it has
1: a 5-year plan.
0: Exactly. That it, oh, you know, if only we were to do Brexit properly. I mean, I think fewer and fewer people are convinced of that. I mean, just to briefly give you the where public opinion is on it, we've got, I'm just looking at YouGov here. I mean, something like 60% of people think it was the wrong decision to leave the European Union. So that's pretty convincing. And a small majority of the polls suggest would want to rejoin. But I think, you know, to try and get this in context, I mean, it seems to me the problem that's happened here in Britain is that while of course everybody accepts the vote, it was 10 years on, that doesn't mean that the hurt has died away, or the division, or the kind of scrambling effect it's had on British politics and the economy and everything else. Because, you know, whether you think Brexit is a good idea or not, it's worth remembering for both of Britain's main parties, it was an absolute core of that economic, foreign, diplomatic, social policy, and suddenly to have abandoned that, you know, after 40-odd years was bound to have a pretty dramatic effect. And I think the problem is that although people who voted Remain have, you know, they've gotten over the vote, I mean, they still continue to think that it was a truly terrible idea. And one of the things I said to Matthew from Vote Leave was that, look, you know, whether you think Brexit's a good idea or not, the fact that all of Britain's allies think it's really dumb, still think it's dumb, the fact that most business people, whether they're in Britain or overseas, think it's really dumb, kind of means that the project has sort of failed. I mean, he disagreed, but it's basically Brexit has been up against it, right?
1: No one's got any appetite to run a referendum again to say do we want to go back in, do they?
0: Not at the moment, no. I mean, I think it's different. And of course, to answer your question with a bit more subtlety, I mean, if you ask younger people, would they be okay with another referendum? I think the answer would be yes. I mean, the older you get, the more likely the answer is no. But I mean, you know, the current government, the guy who's we think is going to become the next prime minister, I mean, he said, while he would be personally in favour of rejoining the EU, that you couldn't really put that on the table now. But who knows?

0: I mean, the same volatility that brought the vote to leave 10 years ago, there's a lot of volatility out there. I mean, I would rule absolutely nothing out.
1: Yes, which brings us to this bloke, Andy Burnham. As I say, in Australia, he's not that well known. Well, he's not well known at all, Rob, even though he's been around British politics for a long time. I don't think anyone in Australia knows anything about him, actually. I had to look him up myself, even though I had heard of him. But he doesn't seem to be any... I mean, why is he any different from what Keir Starmer is offering?
0: That's a very good question. Look, I think in terms of personality... He's different. I mean, he's about 10 years younger. If I paint you a pen portrait, so he's about 56. He's from Liverpool. He's kind of, how would I describe it? He's more obviously kind of relatable and blokish and likable than Keir Starmer. I mean, he likes to kind of think of himself as an ordinary bloke, and he loves football. He loves the kind of Brit pop of the 1990s. And he's both a sort of insider and an outsider. And an insider, which he doesn't like to talk about as much, Phil, is that he went to the posh Cambridge University, then straight into Labour politics in London during the kind of Blair era. But he calls himself an outsider now. I'm the guy from the north because I've been mayor of Manchester. And he's a bit of both. Now, as to the sort of serious question, is there much different between them? I mean, not really. I mean, they're kind of classic European soft left, centre left politicians. They think that by and large the state is a good thing, not a bad thing. They think that the priority should be raising the living standards of ordinary people. Well, Keir Starmer thinks that. I mean, the question is, would he do anything radically different? And certainly his career so far does not suggest that he's a great man for policy and for deep ideological thoughts. He's just a sort of skillful politician. That's not meant, by the way, as a criticism.
1: No,
0: I mean,
1: no,
0: that's
1: no.
0: just
1: not taken.
0: Who he is, right?
1: Yeah. Yes, and skillful politicians, for heaven's sake, are important to the functioning of modern democracies. So he'll be elected by, well, it seems coronation, doesn't it? Wes Streeting, the health secretary, said, "Oh well, I won't stand against him, and even if someone does, it'll be a token, won't it?"
0: Oh yes, absolutely. It's looking much more like a coronation than a contest. Actually, I got told off by some listener to the BBC the other day who said, "In Britain, only the king has a coronation, not the prime minister." And I said, "Look, a good point, but I didn't mean it quite in that way. I just meant there's not going to be like a competition, right?"
1: Back to your corner, Watson.
0: So, but there has been a sort of an interesting argument in the Labour Party about whether there should be a coronation or a contest, which goes something like this: it's going to be tricky enough inflicting the seventh prime minister in 10 years. On the British people. Should we kind of try and do it without a minimum amount of fuss, just have a coronation? That's what the Burnham people want. Or the other argument is, it's been 7 and 10 years. Perhaps we should at least make sure that whoever we choose has been tested in some kind of internal debate. But it looks like it. It is going to be the former. I just wanted to say something that I should have said in answer to the last question. And that is, look, there would be plenty of reason for thinking, that changing leader is just not going to make a scrap of difference.
1: Yeah.
0: That Britain is in the position it's in. It faces exactly the same challenges, whoever the new leader is. And so you could be forgiven for thinking maybe not that much is going to change.
1: Well, he's not promising any change, is he? He's not saying, he says he wants the job, but he's not saying, I'll take us back into Europe, or I'll cancel this or bring in. It's not obvious what he's going to do.
0: No, I mean, he said that, the last 40 years of neoliberal trickle-down economics hasn't worked. But, I mean,
1: that's not new.
0: you can take that as you may. I mean, okay, Andy, what next?
1: Here's another thought. Another couple of thoughts, Rob, I wanted to get your view on, too. One is this idea that the last three by-elections that reform, this is Nigel Farage's outfit, and many people think that Farage will be the next prime minister at the next general election. I don't know what you think about that, but that they've lost these, and Burnham defeated them comprehensively in Makerfield. If you added up the vote, I think, of Reform and what's the other one? Restore, isn't it?
0: Restore,
1: That he outpolled them, even if you added both of their votes together. So a lot of people think, aha, it's going to be different because Andy Burnham has shown that he can beat Farage, and Keir Starmer never showed that. Do you think that's a thought?
0: I think it's a thought worth

0: quickly dissecting. And the thought is this: you know, if Labour or the Conservatives think the threat from populists like Reform, or for that matter, Greens on the far left, has gone away, they'd be wrong. They'd absolutely be wrong. I mean, there's a lot of support out there for anyone but Labour or Conservative. But it's also true that Reform's sort of meteoric rise in the polls seems to have stopped. And I think that may be because of the sort of scandal surrounding Nigel Farage, their leader, and this issue about the fact that he took £5 million from a mate who's a cryptocurrency dealer. And the fact that they have sort of struggled to get really good candidates in these by-elections. So, you know, both of the things you mentioned are true, that, you know, maybe the threat from Reform, as far as the main party is concerned, is not quite what it was, but has the threat of populist parties gone away? Absolutely not. And, you know, one of the interesting things about, you know, why should anyone anywhere care about whether it's Andy Burnham or Keir Starmer? The interest about this is, you know, it's been said that this could be the last chance from a prime minister from one of the mainstream parties, given that we've had 7 in 10 years, to send a message to the voters. Look, actually, you don't have to turn to Reform or Greens or Restore. You know, it's worth giving us in the mainstream parties a chance.
1: Yeah. Yes, I know. Keir Starmer's friend, Anthony Albanese, the Australian Prime Minister, would be looking very closely at what's happened, because, you know, to some degree, these influences will also land on these shores as well.
0: Everywhere.
1: Yeah, no, everywhere, exactly. Meanwhile, there's Kemi Badenoch, the leader of the Conservatives. How's she going?
0: The verdict on Kemi Badenoch is that she is actually doing a bit better after a bit of a slow start. There was there was a sense, I think, when she first took over just over a year or so ago now, like, Kemi who? Where is she? She doesn't seem to be doing very much. But yeah, the verdict is that she is doing better, and the Conservatives won a by-election in Scotland, something which hasn't happened since the Beatles put out Sgt. Pepper's Lonely Heart Club Band. That's how odd it is. But I mean, you know, are the Conservatives, you know, are we anywhere near back to the kind of traditional Conservative versus Labour, that post-war 80-odd% share they had of the vote? That is not where we're at in Britain. We are still, you know, deeply, deeply fractured as far as the electorate are concerned. And that goes back to your point about Reform. You know, there's no way that the main parties can say, ha, great, we've weathered that storm. That would not be the case. But she is doing better.
1: Rob Watson's with us. Just before you go, Rob, it's probably time for you to whip off your shirt and head out to the park, isn't it, given the heat wave there? Oh, dear idea. I mean, here in Australia, we say, what are they complaining about, 38 degrees? But it's different there. And
0: well, of course, it's slightly different because of the, you know, as you know, the windometer is always going high when I'm on these calls to you, Phil. But it's not my fault,
1: We wouldn't have it any other way, Rob.
0: Of course, I am acutely aware, as we all are at the BBC World Service, that, you know, the fact that the weather gets to over 35 degrees in Britain, that people around the world saying, shut up, stop whinging, you idiots. But your point is the good one, that we're just not built for it. So that the railways start buckling, very few homes have air conditioning, not all offices have air conditioning. So I think there's something like over 1,000 schools are closed today because Britain's schools are just not built for this kind of weather. So yeah, I mean, extraordinarily, pretty much the entire country has come to a halt.
1: Yeah, there we go.

0: It's anyway. Look, it's temperatures are forecast to reach 38 this week, which will surpass the previous record set 50 years ago, the summer of 1976. So there you go. All right.
1: Utterly grim.
0: Well, go and have a cold pint. Actually, you can't have a cold pint in Britain. You can't have a cold pint in Britain. No, I suppose you could have a lager, couldn't you? That's true.
1: Yeah, I can have a lager. Why not?
0: That's right. Good on you. Always great to talk to Rob. Appreciate it. Thank you.
1: Cheers, Phil.
0: Rob Watson from the BBC giving us a report from the old dark.
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0: Who's the most disreputable bloke in the history of Australia? Richard Marr. I know you've never heard of him, would have to be a candidate. Patrick Mullins has written a very interesting book about him. It's in our true crime segment. Let's talk.
2: Nightlife crime.
0: Australians have always had a soft spot for scoundrels, you know, bushrangers and racecourse bookies and gamblers, crooked politicians and the like. We also seem remarkably willing to forgive them, given enough time and charm or success. Even the most tarnished reputations can be rehabilitated, it seems. At the turn of the last century, few figures embodied that tendency more completely than criminal defence solicitor Richard Marr. In 1895, in a case that transfixed the colony, Marr campaigned to free his client, George Dean. George Dean was a handsome Sydney ferryman who was accused of poisoning his wife. Now, Dean was eventually set free, but the scandal exploded when it emerged that Marr knew his client was guilty. He was struck off the roll of solicitors and he appeared finished. Instead, he spent the next quarter of a century rebuilding his career and he became a member of the New South Wales Parliament. He became Sydney's first Labor Lord Mayor and he was a significant figure in the push for federation. He became a man at the centre of early Australian politics. Well, the Canberra writer Patrick Mullins tells Richard Marr's extraordinary story in his terrific new book, The Stained Man, Crime, Scandal and the Making of a Nation. Patrick's the author of a number of works of history and biography, and he joins us this evening. Patrick, good evening to you. Welcome to Nightlife.
4: Thanks for having me, Phil.
0: Great to have you with us. It's a great story. So we're back in Sydney in the 1890s. Mind you, the Sydney in the 1890s, wow, what a joint.
4: But rough place.
0: That's right. Richard Marr was an ambitious young Catholic solicitor who takes on the case of George Dean, a charming ferryman who's been charged with attempting to poison his wife. Tell us about this case.
4: Yeah, this is a sensational kind of case. Dean was, as you say, a handsome, well-known ferryman in Sydney. He was also known as a hero. He'd leaped overboard to save people in the past. And so the idea that such a man would turn around and attempt to murder his wife of only 1 year and, moreover, the mother to a two-month-old baby, that idea was just greeted with confusion and disbelief by a great proportion of people in Sydney. And when the case came to trial, his solicitor, Marr, defended him and by claiming that Dean was being stitched up by his wife and mother-in-law.
0: Mm-hmm.
4: And to make that kind of claim more credible, he connected Mary Dean and her mother with prostitution and criminality. The jury in the courtroom didn't believe it. They accepted the physical evidence that Mary had been poisoned, and they voted to convict. But the public outside the courtroom didn't believe it. They campaigned almost immediately, this enormous campaign, to have the verdict overturned. And Marr egged it on. He was leaking information to the press. He was talking up claims that Mary and her mother, even further, were actually prostitutes themselves. All sorts of kind of smears going on. And he roused the people of the colony to the extent that the government of the day felt it had to appoint a royal commission to inquire into that verdict.
0: Mm.
4: And that royal commission went on for about a month and a half. And in it, Marr turned up, dredged up all of Sydney's underworld, cranks, pimps, frauds, the whole assortment of kind of the worst people you could imagine showed up to smear Mary Dean and her mother and to proclaim George Dean this martyred innocent.
0: Really? All along, Marr knows that he's guilty.
4: Yeah, Marr found out that Dean was guilty 3 days after the court trial had finished.
0: Right.
4: So he went to see him in Darlinghurst jail. You know, there was a nascent kind of agitation in the public and disquiet. And Marr went to the jail to kind of work out whether or not they should build this into something bigger, whether they should bring on a proper campaign in the public realm. Dean in the jail, though, confessed to him. And Marr rationalised keeping this a secret on a couple of different grounds. One of them was the client solicitor confidentiality. He said, look, I can't break that. He also claimed that Dean had an unfair trial, and that was kind of true. The judge had intervened in the jury deliberations to bring them to a close and to bring about a

0: guilty verdict. But, the broader point here is that Dean had confessed his guilt. The proper end of justice here was that Dean should suffer the consequences for his actions. So this whole thing was built up on a fraudulent basis. Martin knew it. He knew what he was doing was wrong, but he was rationalising it at every step of the way.
1: Was he involved in the campaign? Like, he was involved in whipping up all the sex workers and
0: absolutely,
1: others?
0: Absolutely. Ma had a partner who was also in Parliament, a guy named Billy Crick, and the two of them brought the matter into the Parliament, so there was debates over it. Ma was leaking information to the newspapers.
1: Why was he doing it? What benefit was there for him in this?
0: One part of it, I think, is ego. Another part of it was a kind of rivalry with Crick and a kind of desire for fame on both of their parts. I mean, Crick had in the past saved people from the hangman's noose by actually going and having these kinds of public campaigns. So it's kind of, it wasn't unprecedented what they were doing. The fact that they knew that Dean was guilty, that was the real egregious part of it, and that they were going to go to such awful ends to do it. I mean, Mary Dean was literally, she's been poisoned, she's still ill, and she's being dismissed in the newspapers as a prostitute, as a disgrace to her sex. People are following her and her mother down the streets, yelling that they should burn, that they're murderers. They haven't killed anyone, but that nonetheless is what's going on.
1: Anyway, do we know what Dean's motive was?
0: No. Right. No. We have conjecture. My suggestion in the book is that basically they got into the 1 year of marriage. Dean realised he didn't want to be a part of this marriage anymore. And, with divorce law, very difficult to get a divorce decided. This was the way out. So two poisons, just to be sure, arsenic and strychnine, put into bits of tea, put into other drinks that Mary had had. Even at point, he would suggest that this was actually medicine that was going to make her better. But in fact, it was arsenic.
1: I'm talking with Patrick Mullins about his book, The Stained Man, about a dreadful reprobate by the sound of it, called Richard Barr. In 1890, he was a barrister and there's a lawyer, and he campaigned to get a poisoner released, even though he knew he was guilty. So what happens to Dean? Does he get released in the end?
0: Yeah, so the Royal Commission decided that it was going to set aside all of Mary Dean's evidence. They said, look, you know what? We don't trust you. You have no credibility because of these accusations that Ma had made. So they set aside all her evidence and they said, well, you know what? Reasonable doubt is what we've got left with. So we'll release Dean. So he was given a pardon, set free, became a celebrity. Ma was acclaimed a hero, of course, and he seized on that goodwill to stand for election to the New South Wales Parliament when elections were called for the end of July 1895.
1: Okay. But when is the game up?
0: It takes a couple of months to unfold and properly come out, but within 3 months, Ma was out on his ear.
1: Right.
0: Yep.
1: Because, what, does Dean blab or how does it come out?
0: So it's a bit complicated, but effectively it starts with, during the election campaign, a newspaper saying, you know what, Ma's a pretty bad lawyer, we shouldn't elect him. If he was any good of a lawyer, he would have gotten Dean off.
1: Yeah.
0: Ma decided to sue. And as we all know from recent experience, disgraced men suing newspapers over things that they've...
1: It's a chancy thing.
0: Chancy thing. And in doing that, he went off and actually told the former Chief Justice of the Supreme Court of New South Wales that Dean was guilty, that he had gotten him off, that he'd concealed this. And after wrestling with it for a while, whether to make this public, whether to bring about how to end this affair, that man eventually came clean, Sir Julian Salomons, and outed Ma, and then the whole thing fell apart. Other people, the chemist, for example, had supplied the poison, confessed. And so Dean was then thrown into jail and done for perjury. Ma was convicted of a conspiracy to defeat the ends of justice, but ultimately managed to appeal that successfully, thanks to his advocate, Edmund Barton. So his only lasting punishment from this whole affair was, as you said before, to get kicked off the role of solicitors. And for him, this was kind of a grievous injustice. He regarded himself as the victim.
1: But it's 1890. It's 1890s Sydney. Like, basically, it's full of reprobates and crooks and colourful characters. And you know what? There's never you're never down until you're out. So he wins another seat in Parliament, doesn't he? He makes his way back into the public eye.
0: Yeah, so in 1898, he went up north to the area around Byron Bay, Mooloolamba, and he basically said to the people up there, look, you know what, you are neglected, you're forgotten, you are victims of a government in Sydney, and you need someone to fight with you. I'm a victim too. I know what it's like to be.
1: Surely no one thinks that anymore, do they? Don't they think he's a crook by this stage?
0: Well, this is the thing. Ma was so good. I mean, he's an incredibly good public speaker, and he was tireless in his efforts to distort and rewrite this case. He kind of portrayed himself as a helpless, you know, agent in all this, said I didn't have any choice about what to do. He talked about the egregiousness of others and their actions, and he minimized his own. And effectively, he managed to turn this thing around. It took time. There were people, a lot of people for a long time, who held the Dean case against him. But his tireless efforts to do so eventually gained traction, and they got him back into the parliament. They gave him what newspapers would often call kind of the martyr's halo, and he would wear it, and that's how he'd make his claim for votes. You know, I'm such a great guy. Look at these badges of honour I've got. You know, they're social scars.

0: but actually I'm pretty good. I'm pretty good. You should put me into power. And it worked.
1: He becomes fixated on, doesn't he, on getting his legal license back, his admission to the role of solicitors. And despite the fact that he gets knocked back all the way to the Supreme Court and beyond, he eventually succeeds, which does sound extraordinary, really.
0: I mean, this goes to, I think, the extent to which he was able to rewrite popular understanding of the Dean case and engender so much sympathy for him. He went to the courts in 1900, 1902, 1904, 1907, 1909, got put back on in 1909, but then the High Court intervened and flicked him back off. Went back again to the courts in 1917, 1919 and 1920 and was each time refused. But by 1920, Ma had been so long in the Parliament, had so long rewritten the history of the Dean case, had engendered so much sympathy for him that the Parliament of New South Wales passed this one-line bill overriding the courts and putting him back on the roll. It's never been done before and it's never been done again since. But he was happy, back on the roll, went into a flourishing legal career afterward.
1: What a ratbag. What happened to Dean? Did he go on and poison any other wives?
0: No, not to our knowledge, not to knowledge. He spent about 8 or 9 years in jail and then disappeared into obscurity. It was always held against him, the Dean case, and there's evidence to suggest that he lived under a different name. But, you know, this goes to the point of how people redeem themselves and how they kind of shuck off disgrace and the stains of the past. He was able to do so. By the time he died, he was remembered as a very good mechanic and a very good engineer, and people quite liked him in the district where he was living. No thought given whatsoever to his first wife, or to his wife and daughter, and all the awful things he had brought on them.
1: No, did Ma end up dying in, you know, with a state funeral or something dreadful like that?
0: Yeah, he did. He did. He had a funeral in St. Mary's Cathedral in 1933. The Archbishop of Sydney appeared and went through the Dean case and decided that there was no moral fault with Ma. And, I mean, this is the other thing. If you go and see Ma's grave in Waverley Cemetery, it's this wonderful big red obelisk, and it's got this inscription on it. His was the troubled life, the conflict and the pain, the grief, the bitterness of strife, the honour without stain. That kind of tells you how he saw himself.
1: Yeah. Dear, oh dear, oh dear. All right, just goes to show in Australia, you're maybe down, but you're never out.
0: From Ned Kelly to Tropper Reed to all these guys, we like our stained men.
1: Patrick, terrific. Good effort. Thank you. Appreciate it. And good luck with the book.
0: Thanks for having me, Philip.
1: Patrick Mullins, the author of Stained Man. Check it out for what sounds like a wonderfully Australian story.
2: Yeah, I know. Today was Global Beatles Day, by the way. And on the steps of the State Library in Melbourne, ABC Melbourne's Breakfast Bob Murphy surprised workers with a flash mob, complete with choir. Have a listen.

0: It's, I know, check it out. It's really good fun. Bob Murphy, ABC Melbourne Breakfast presenter, and his choir and band. They were just kids playing the brass band. Lots of good fun. Good on you, Bob. Whatever you're thinking of next, we're right behind it. All right, we've got news and the Mighty Challenge coming up straight after the news.
1: ABC News with Andrew Kaloupas. Several countries, including the

0: US, China and India have pledged to help Venezuela with rescue operations following a devastating earthquake. The country's main international airport near Caracas has been closed because of damage, which could complicate the delivery of urgently needed aid. The US Secretary of State Marco Rubio says Washington is in the process of deploying assistance.
1: As we move forward with that response, with the sort of the short-term phase of response recovery, the second phase, of course, will be identifying their more longer-term and acute needs. What are the things over the long-term they're going to need help with? We'll have a better assessment of that after the next 48 hours.
0: The death toll now stands at 164. Luis Hernandez is a journalist in Caracas. He says the earthquakes were horrifying.
2: In the 48 years of life that I have, is the first time that I felt such a strong movement in the apartment. Everything was shaking. There was no safe place to be. In Caracas, there are a lot of buildings that fell down completely. People that are buried in the structures, and the government is trying to get them out as soon as they can. But due to the whole difficulties that we have with the crisis that is economic crisis that is going on in the country right now, it's very difficult for us to assess the damage.
0: A national discrimination class action has been filed against mining giant Fortescue, claiming systemic sexual harassment at its Western Australian mining sites. The case, lodged in the federal court in Melbourne, is being brought on behalf of women who worked at remote sites. It includes allegations of stalking, attempted room break-ins, sexual assault and rape. Fortescue says it takes the allegations seriously, but says it would be inappropriate to comment before reviewing the claims. Lawyer Joshua Alleywood says the action could involve hundreds or thousands of women.
3: We filed a class action against Fortescue on behalf of hundreds, if not thousands, of women who have suffered systemic sexual harassment whilst out on the work sites there in Western Australia. These claims range from women being stalked back to their rooms, men trying to break into their rooms, men inappropriately touching them.
0: A former nitrous oxide user says the drug, also known as NANGs, is too easy to buy despite the risks of serious harm and death. Nitrous oxide has legitimate medical and culinary uses, but doctors say recreational use has been rising. Import figures show record amounts of the gas are entering Australia. Former user Sam Bramman says he became addicted after first trying NANGs at a party.
4: I was at a party and it was in 2023 when I was 19 years old, and I quickly became addicted. My sole purpose of the day was to use NANGs, and I was driving from different tobacconists. They're just completely craving it.
0: Shadow Home Affairs Minister John O'Dooniam says the lifting of a travel ban on a woman with links to the Islamic State group demonstrates that national security laws need to change. A temporary exclusion order had been placed on the Australian woman who'd previously been living in a Syrian refugee camp. But Home Affairs Minister Tony Burke says the woman has now been granted a permit to return following legal advice that the application could not be refused. But Mr. Dooniam says Parliament needs to act.
5: We were told that the regime was strong, that this would protect us from those who might cause harm to our nation. They applied a temporary exclusion order under this regime, which they said could last up to 2 years. This person's applied for a permit, and the minister says the law says I must issue it. That means the laws are weak.
0: The family of Sydney mother, mauled by a shark earlier this month, says she's no longer in a critical condition after waking from heavy sedation. Leah Stewart lost her arm after being attacked by a suspected white shark at Coogee Beach on June 13. Her family says the 34-year-old has been reunited with her young daughter August in hospital for the first time since the pair have seen each other since the attack. Ms. Stewart has asked the family to thank the thousands of well-wishers and praise the staff at St. Vincent's Hospital. They say she's yet to regain the use of her remaining hand, with severe tendon and nerve damage requiring surgery in coming months. You're up to date with the latest from ABC News.
6: The weather forecast for Queensland cities for Friday: Brisbane partly cloudy, medium chance of showers, 20 degrees. Same for the Gold Coast and the Sunshine Coast for that matter, and partly cloudy and warm.

0: with 17 degrees. Bundaberg, a shower or two. Shower or two also for Rockhampton, 22. Mackay, shower or two. Townsville, possible shower, 27. Same for Cairns, 26. Mount Isa and Longreach, 26. A little bit of cloud in Longreach. 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

0: Yes, well, hello, and how are you? Philip Clark with you on ABC Radio. This is Nightlife. It's the third hour of the program. Very good to be with you. 6 past midnight, 6 past 10 in WA. Hi, everybody. South Australia and the Northern Territory, it's 24 to midnight. Good to be with you. Wherever you are in Australia, you can get us loud and clear, of course, on broadcast. 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So check those out. The very funny conversation with Tanya Latty last night about insects is up there. Check that out. And her controversial views on the cleanliness of cockroaches. Not many people were on her side about it. But anyway, it's good fun. If you're driving, whatever. So check it out. Just put Nightlife into the search bar of the ABC Listen app. And up will come all our podcasts. There's lots of things there interesting for you to listen to. All right, 1-300-800-222. We're about to play the Mighty Challenge. If you would like to have a crack, 25 questions, five categories. Answer question 25 and you will win. And, of course, the Mighty Magnet is yours. Okay, the last hour of the program, issues of the day. I wonder what you think of the launch of the new political party, Community Strong Australia Party. We'll see how all of that goes. And Dave's diss tonight, looking forward to this. Hey, Dave is going to pay tribute to 11-time granny winner Dolly Parton. Wow. Okay, I don't know. And that autobiographical song, which always brings a tear to my eye, I don't know about you, which is The Coat of Many Colours. So that's coming up in the last hour of the program. But for now, if you're all set and ready, you know what? So am I.
1: The Mighty Challenge.
0: Yes, 25 questions in five categories. Our categories tonight are category number one, a happy birthday. Category number two, Masters and Lashes. Category number three, Blue and Gold. Category number four, James Bond. And category number five, Pot Luck. All right, happy birthday, Masters and Lashes, Blue and Gold, James Bond, Pot Luck. All right, Stuart from Victor Harbour is going to kick us off tonight. Stewie, good evening to you. Welcome to Nightlife.
2: How you going?
0: Yeah, no good.
2: That was a good, that choir was very good, wasn't it?
0: They were good. Yeah, Bob, it was very fun. Hey, check it out, by the way, if you haven't seen it. It must be on YouTube or whatever. Well, no, it'll be out on the ABC website too. Just check it out. It's lots of fun.
2: Was it?
0: It was outside on the steps of, I don't know.
2: That's really good.
0: And they had a kid, they had obviously a school band with the brass and a whole lot of listeners, I think, behind them doing the chorus.
2: That's good. That sounded really good.
0: Yeah, it was great. What do you like here? Happy birthday, Masters and Lashes, Blue and Gold, Pot Luck, James Bond.
2: I'll go Pot Luck, thanks, Phil.
0: Pot Luck. Yeah, Bob Murphy's the ABC Breakfast guy, and he was terrific. Right. He was terrific. All righty. Question number one. We're in Pot Luck. Which of the six Australian states has the lowest percentage of its population born outside Australia?
2: Oh, hang on. Which state is it?
0: Which of the six Australian states has the lowest percentage of its population born outside Australia?
2: Oh, right. I got you. I'm just trying to get my head around the question. I understand what you mean. I'll go to Tasmania, Phil.
0: Correct. Yes, correct. That's right. The bulk of the migrant load ends up, I think, in Sydney and Melbourne, don't they? Maybe Brisbane.
2: Well, they're going to go to the big cities.
0: Yeah, exactly.
2: I mean, like, that's where the work is.
0: That's where the work is. Question number two. We're in Pot Luck.
2: Yeah, thanks, man.
0: Until the Sydney Olympics, women were excluded from which athletic event out of fear they might damage their uteruses?
2: Oh, my God.
0: I know.
2: Okay. Yeah, that's all right. I suppose, okay, I don't know if that could happen, but which athletic event?
0: Which athletic event? Until the Sydney Olympics.
2: Yeah, I got you. That just sounds a bit odd, that's all.
0: You'd be right.
2: Okay. I'm going to go the hurdles, Phil.
0: Not the hurdles.
2: Okay, mate.
0: But it's a fair enough guess. Thank you, Stuart. It's a fair enough guess. Kylie from Daysdale. Hello, Kylie. Oh,
3: hello, Phil. Thank you for the two books you posted me this week.
0: Good.
3: Yeah, very kind. Did you get the postcard?
0: I did get the postcard. Thank you. Yes, no, I did. It's on my desk. Good on you.
3: Good on you. Excellent news. Look, Phil, I'll just have a go. Looking forward towards Dave's this thing.
0: I know, Dave. It's going to be a cracker tonight, I think.
3: Music. Yeah. Look, I'll just be very quick here. I think it might have been the high jump. I don't know.
0: Not the high jump. Fair.
3: Thanks, Phil.
0: Thanks. Bye. Bye, Carly. No, fair enough guess, but it's not the high jump. 1-300-800-222. Line's free if you want to grab one. This is the Mighty Challenge. We're up to question number two. Mick from Glenora's on in the truck, or you're in the truck or the car, Mick?
4: Let's call it a car.
0: Okay.
4: I'm driving through the thickest fog I've ever driven through.
0: Oh, yeah. Whereabouts are you?
4: I'm on the Monash Freeway, around Dandenong.
0: I was looking at the weather map the other night, and there's some temperature inversion or something going on, but that fog was all up from Victoria, all up through New South Wales, and the far west of New South Wales is everywhere, apparently.
4: Yeah, it just come on so quick.
0: Yeah,
4: it really did.
0: Oh, I hate fog. Oh, gee, I hate driving in fog. I sometimes pull over. You know, I know you've got to dim your lights and all that sort of stuff, but still, you just don't know where you are, do you?
4: Yeah, a five-lane freeway with plenty of room to move and no cars on it. It probably does look a bit.
0: Yeah, yeah, yeah. Yeah, take it easy, Mick. Take it easy.
4: Oh, absolutely. No. If I get this wrong, it's because I'm focusing on the road.
0: Yeah, no, I get that. Yeah, no. Maybe we shouldn't let you play, Mick. Yeah, focus on the road.
4: No, you're all good.
0: Question two. Until the Sydney Olympics, women were excluded from which athletic event out of fear they might damage their uteruses?
4: That's a very good question. I don't know. But I'm just going to have a wild guess. It's the hammer throw?
0: Not the hammer. No. Not the hammer.
4: Okay.
0: Thanks, Mick. Bye-bye. I suppose you have to think about what event did women participate in at the Sydney Olympics, which they hadn't participated in before. Jeff from Toowoomba. Hello, Jeff.
5: Yeah, g'day.
0: Hello.
5: So where was that fella before saying he had fog?
0: Dandenong.
5: Dandenong. Oh, yeah. Okay.
0: You're in Toowoomba. Long way away, Jeff.
5: Yeah. Oh, we've had the same sort of experiences up here.
0: Yeah, I'm sure you have. What do you reckon? Until the Sydney Olympics, women were excluded from which athletic event out of fear they might damage their uteruses?
5: Uteruses. I've got no idea. I was going to say diving or something, but women have been diving for years.
0: Yeah.
5: So would it maybe be rugby union?
0: Nope. Not the rugby codes. No. Not rugby. Thank you, mate. Where are we? Rodney from Warburton. G'day, Rod.
6: Good morning. How are you?
0: Morning. Yes, I'm all right. Have you got any of that fog where you are?
6: Yes, it's just starting to come down now, actually, in the Yarra Valley in Victoria. Yeah, it's starting to drop now.
0: Yeah, it's very. That's right. It's very thick, apparently. Okay, question two. Potluck.
6: It's pretty bad, actually.
0: Yeah.
6: Really quick aside, do you remember Pot Black?
0: I do remember Pot Black. Very snooker show. Yeah.

0: Yeah, my dad used to play a lot of snooker, and one of the other, it was Eddie Charlton and everyone else, but Ray Reardon come to our house.
1: Ray Reardon did?
0: Ray Reardon, yeah. And
1: What, the great snooker
0: dad played
1: player?
0: him in, yeah, dad in Canberra, and I was 6 years old. And
1: Oh, wow. Did Eddie Charlton ever come there?
0: No, only. Well, I was only 6 or 7 years old, but I do remember playing him on my tiny little pool table with the small balls and the little snooker cube with the little spring and everything else that was in the 70s, and I won.
1: Hey.
0: So my claim to fame is I beat Ray Reardon.
1: That's very good. That's a good story, Rod. Keep. Hey, tell me, we're in potluck. Until the Sydney Olympics, women were excluded from which athletic event out of fear they might damage their uteruses?
0: I honestly don't know.
1: That's right.
0: No, I'm sorry. I just
1: That's all right.
0: Couldn't even, I can't even think of a sport that would be excluded.
1: Rod, that is all right. And thank you for the snooker story. That's a beauty. All right. Jill from North Yundra up in WA. Hi, Jill.
2: Hello, Phil.
1: We need a woman on the case here, don't we?
2: Well, I've been thinking, I wonder if it's gymnastics, either jumping over on that horse, off the springboard of the horse, or walking on that wooden, a piece of wood, looks about an inch wide.
1: Oh, the beam, yeah.
2: That, yeah.
1: That is terrifying, that event, isn't it? It is. It's not that, though. It's Jill. It's not that. Thank you, Jill. It's not gymnastics or the beam, because, I mean, women have been in that for years. Annabelle from Bonnie Doon. Hi, Annabelle.
3: Hey. How are you going, Phil?
1: Good. We've got women on the case, but it's not helping. Until the Sydney Olympics, women were excluded from which athletic event?
3: I'm going to say weightlifting or snatch and grab or whatever it is.
1: Oh, yeah. No, it's not that.
3: No,
1: it's not that.
3: Okay.
1: No, okay, bye-bye. Oh, this is the point, you see, because women have been weightlifting before then. So what event were they only in for the first time at the Sydney Olympics? Catherine from Flemington. Hello.
4: Oh, hi.
1: Hello.
4: I think I know this one. Is it the triple jump?
1: No. No, not the triple jump. No, the triple jump. No, they've women have been jumping in the triple jump before. No, that's not true. That's not correct. Thank you. Oh dear. Okay. All right. Katrina from Mount Gambier. You're the last female on the board, Katrina. You have to help us out.
5: I just wanted to say quickly beforehand, the first time I ever listened to your show was last night with my dad.
1: Oh, yeah.
5: So it was actually quite fun, and he's like, you should call in. And I was like, I might know this one.
1: Hey, here we go. What do you reckon? What's the event?
5: Well, I was going to say weightlifting as well, so no.
1: No, we've had weightlifting, so you can have another go.
5: Long jump?
1: Not the long jump. Nope. Sorry, Katrina. No, thank you. Not the long jump. No. 1-300-800-222 is the number. Okay, who's been waiting on here? Thomas in Batemans Bay. Hi, Thomas.
6: Yeah, how you going, mate?
1: Pretty good. Until the Sydney Olympics, women were excluded from which athletic event?
6: Is it some sort of an equestrian event?
1: Equestrian is not correct. No, Thomas. Lots of women have competed in equestrian, including Princess Anne, who won a medal in the Olympics, didn't she? John from Newcastle, I'll get to you in a second. Peter from Your Minor Beach. G'day, Peter.
7: How you going, Phil?
1: Pretty good.
7: I'm good.
1: What's the event we're after here?
7: Yeah, I've been listening to the question, and I heard the last guy say equestrian events. You said no. If I say a broad spectrum, martial arts events?
1: No, not correct.
7: Oh, okay.
1: Thank you, Peter. Thank you, yes. No, not correct. Not martial arts events. John from Newcastle.

0: Right. So it was my first time ringing, but I'll ring again.
1: Ring again, Sarah. You can go back to sleep now.
0: Thank you.
1: See you. Bye. Oh dear. Okay. Well, who's going to help us out? Trev from Surface Paradise. G'day, Trev. You'll know the answer here.
2: Oh, you think?
1: Until the Sydney Olympics, women were excluded from which athletic event? Out of fear they might damage their uteruses.
2: Yeah, I've thought about it, and a few of the ideas I have been suggested. And I've got nothing except for pole vault.
1: Is that your answer?
2: It's as close as I can come.
1: Correct. Yes, it was. It's the pole vault. Until the Sydney Olympics, women weren't in the pole vault, but they were after that.
2: Wasn't there a Russian woman who got a bronze, a Russian Australian? Let's be modest.
1: Yeah, you know, we've won a medal in the last Olympics, didn't we? In the pole vault. Yeah.
2: Yeah, and what a sport! You know, it's
1: what a sport.
2: The type of thing you'd ever go. Oh. Let's go down the park and do pole vaulting.
1: No, it looks very dangerous to me. Hey, question number three. We're in potluck, Trev. You can stay or you can move.
2: Oh, let's go with potluck, hell.
1: Potluck. Okay, question three. Early plans for which board game included miniature versions of an axe, a syringe, and a bottle of poison?
2: Sounds like Cluedo.
1: Correct. Yes, it was. It was Cluedo. Very good.
2: Wow. Question. Trev's on fire.
1: Someone will douse it. Just be careful, Trev. Question four. Do you want to stay with potluck?
2: Let's do it, Philip.
1: In 2024, a conceptual art piece titled Comedian sold at auction for $6.2 million, and it consisted solely of what item duct taped to a wall?
2: I vaguely remember it. When I say vaguely, I use the word vaguely in its extreme form. Was it a dummy?
1: Not a dummy. No. Sorry, Trev. Thank you, mate. But thanks for getting us over the bar in the pole vault. Richard from Newcastle. Hi, Richard.
3: Hi, Philip. How are you today?
1: Pretty good. Yeah. Would you have known pole vault?
3: No, I wouldn't have. I was going to get a heptathlon or something like that.
1: Oh, heptathlon. No, we've had, what was our famous heptathlete? Glynis Nunn, wasn't it? She was terrific heptathlete. Question number four, potluck. Okay, in 2024, a conceptual art piece titled Comedian sold at auction for $6.2 million. It consisted solely of what item duct taped to a wall?
3: Was it like a rubber glove?
1: No, not a rubber glove. Sorry, no, not a rubber glove. No. Ian from Warimba. Hi, Ian.
4: Hi, Phil. How are you?
1: Pretty good.
4: Was it a banana?
1: Correct. Yes, it was. I'm sure people would remember this, which goes to show how stupid the art world can be.
4: Well, of course. But can I just call out to a mate, Bernard, who lives around the corner? He's a listener but few-time caller. So I hope he's going good.
1: Yeah. What's his name again?
4: Bernard.
1: Hey, Bernard. How are you? Give us a call sometime.
4: And is that the right score from the football tonight?
1: You mean for yes, it is. We got flogged. Yeah,
4: real badly.
1: Oh no, flogged. Absolutely, 7 goals. What a flog! I mean, it was horrible. Actually,
4: and they kept their worst game for tonight.
1: Well, I hope it's their worst game. But let's face it, Ian. Tonight's game did expose considerable weaknesses. and you know what? I don't want to go into it.
4: Always next week.
1: Yeah, I know, but I'm worried that everyone else was looking at that and thinking, oh, that's how you beat them. Not that hard, eh?
4: Well, sad but true.
1: Yeah.
4: Now, what other ones have we got left?
1: So we've got potluck. There's one left in pot.

0: luck. Or you can go James Bond, Happy Birthday, Masters and Lashes, or Blue and Gold.
1: Oh, no, we'll go Potluck.
0: Potluck, last one in Potluck. If you are born with the condition adamatoglyphia,
1: yeah,
0: what features do you lack?
1: Fingernails?
0: Not fingernails, oh, no. Thanks, Ian. Thanks, Ian. Yeah, not bad. Not correct. Leck from Borough. Hi, Leck.
2: Hey, Philip. I'm so sorry. I kept dropping out earlier.
0: That's all right. You're back in. We're in Potluck. If you are born with the condition adamatoglyphia, what features do you lack?
2: I have to answer Potluck. Black first. So I have an pool stick. What do you call it? My husband.
0: A cue.
2: Yes. Presented to him. When did you get that? About 100 years ago. And it's laying on our floor without, it was presented to him when he won a competition. So many things going on here, Philip.
0: Yeah.
2: It's about minus 55 here in Borough.
0: Well, I hope you got the log fire going. Tell me, if you're born with a condition adamatoglyphia, what features do you lack, Lick?
2: Pete, what was it?
3: Eyebrow.
0: No, Lick, you can't have people helping you in the background. That's not the rule, as you know. But that is also not correct. Dave from Sonato. G'day, Dave.
4: Oh, g'day, Phil. How are you?
0: Yeah, pretty good. We're up to question number 5. If you're born with the condition adamatoglyphia, what features do you lack?
4: Let's go lips.
0: Not lips, no.
4: Thank you.
0: Thank you, Dave. No, it's not that grim. Steve from Frankston. Hi, Steve.
5: Oh, g'day, Phil. How are you?
0: I'm all right, yeah, I think. You've given the trauma that's occurred on the footy field tonight.
5: It's terrible when your team gets done.
0: No, we didn't get done. We were flogged.
5: Oh, and that conversation you had with that Patrick Mullins guy, that famed man book. There's another famous ma. I don't know if listeners are aware who was sent to Van Diemen's Land for sedition, an Irish guy called Thomas Francis Marr. He became a brigadier general in the Union Army in the Civil War in America.
0: Hey.
5: So not all those Marrs are scoundrels.
0: Oh, I don't want to suggest that. on the text line tonight, Jane from Homebush has got the right answer and John from Geelong has got the right answer. What do you reckon, Steve? We're up to question 5. Last one in Potluck. We've only had questions from Potluck. If you're born with the condition adamatoglyphia, what features do you lack?
5: Well, glyphia kind of sounds a bit like writing, like hieroglyphics to me. So I'll go with, say, no fingerprints.
0: Correct. Very good. Mm. No fingerprints. So you get born with a complete criminal alibi. I would think. All right. Question number 6. No more Potluck. That's it. But we do have a selection of James Bond, Happy Birthday, Masters and Lashes, Blue and Gold.
5: Well, all right, let's say Blue and Gold.
0: Blue and Gold it is. Okay. Thank you to that texter who said, don't sell Tatiana Grigorieva short either, because she won silver for the pole vault at Sydney. That's right, she did too. She did. Yeah,
5: and there was a Russian fellow named Sergei Bubka. He was very good
0: at that. Was the world champ for a long time, wasn't he? I don't know whether he still holds the record, but he was for a long time, yeah.
5: Yeah,
0: it's an extraordinary event. I mean, when you see it in real life, you think, what?
5: Oh, yeah, I mean.
0: Chances of injury, extremely high.
5: Yeah. I mean, if you wanted to, maybe if you wanted to get over a prison wall, and it would be handy if you knew how to do it.
0: Yeah, I always like. I mean, I was always, you know, to hear those theories, and I said, yeah. But there's a fundamental problem here. How are you getting the pole vault into the prison? Come on, you mean if you think, you know, you reckon if someone, you know, comes in to visit you in the zip up overalls with a pole vault stuck down their trouser leg, they're going to think, hello. I mean, it's a bit like bringing an extension ladder into the prison, isn't it? I would think that even the slowest guard is going to say, hang on, what's going on here? Question six, we're in blue and gold. Off we go. Name either of the two NRL clubs that play in blue and gold kit.
5: Parramatta Eels.
0: Correct. Very good. Mm. I said either. You could have also named the Gold Coast Titans.
5: Ah. Weren't they the Queensland Crushers at one stage? Southeast Queensland Crushers?
0: Oh, I don't know. Were they?
5: And they were like a sugarcane train or something.
0: Oh, okay.
5: It lasted about 3 years.
0: The Crushers. Oh, I see. Yeah. From the crushing the sugarcane. I get it. Yeah.
5: They call them the Crushers, yeah.
0: Yeah. Ray in the Bay says that would be a terrible disorder to have if the coppers ever found out about it, Phil, if you had adamantoglyphia, because every time they had a crime with no fingerprints left behind, they'd come around knocking on your door. That's true. Correction, says my texter, that pole vaulter was Ukrainian, not Russian. Who? What, Sergei Bubka, was it? Was he Ukrainian, not Russian? Okay.
5: He was a Soviet.
0: Yeah, but was he Ukrainian, though?
5: Oh,
0: I don't know.
5: Want to get technical.
0: Yeah.
5: He did it for the USSR.
0: Someone says, come on, Phil, remember they snuck a helicopter into a jail. No, well, they didn't sneak it in. The woman hijacked it. And she hijacked the helicopter. Steve, question number seven. We can go with blue and gold if you want to.
5: Yeah, we could stay. Yeah, we'll stay with blue and gold.
0: Okay, by population. Well, by population, what's the largest country with a blue and gold flag?
5: Ah, does that mean only blue and gold, or can it have other colours included as well, or is it simply just a blue and gold?
0: It's flag? A blue and gold flag.
5: Ah, okay. Well. I'll go with, say, Ukraine.
0: Correct. Mm. Very good. Excellent work. Very nice work indeed. Okay. Question number eight. We're in blue and gold.
5: Mm.
0: Steve, which AFL club plays in blue and gold kit?
5: Well, AFL clubs, I know at a local level in Melbourne, it's Noble Park that play with blue and gold. But for AFL, it would be the West Coast Eagles.
0: It would be the West Coast Eagles, yes, it would be. Yeah. How does Noble Park do in the local comp, Steve?
5: I think Stephen Milne, the former forward pocket for the Saints, played for Noble Park.
0: Oh, is that right?
5: Okay. Yeah. John Farnham was from Noble Park.
0: Yeah, but Farnsy didn't play footy, did he?
5: No, I don't think so.
0: I don't think so.
5: He was too busy, you know, singing operatic, you know, overtures and things. So,
0: yeah. Greg from Wonthaggi says the Crushers were a team from Brisbane in the northern suburbs. They only lasted about 3 years. Oh, okay, they were killed off as part of ending Super League and the ARL. That's right. Farnsy was on the tools as a plumber, remember? You knew how to fix taps and all. Whenever he's on tour with the band and they're in a hotel room and someone's leaking tap, Farnsy could fix it. Question number nine. We're in blue and gold.
5: This
0: will be four in a row for you if you get it. Given small pieces of pyrite in which alliterative blue rock give the appearance of gold specks.
5: In which alliterative
0: blue rock. That's what I'm after. Which rock?
5: Which rock? Okay, so we'll go with, say, opal.
0: Not opal. Thanks, Steve.
5: Okay.
0: See you, mate. Bye-bye. Not Opal. I can see why you're going there. Darren says, last week when I looked, Noble Park was sitting bottom of the ladder. What's this? Noble Park does not play AFL. How is that? Oh, well, you don't play AFL.

0: Hello, Kim.
1: Good evening, Philip.
0: Hello, Kim. Hello, Kim. I shouldn't try and match you. I could never get down there.
1: No, it's a little bit difficult. A lot do. A lot try.
0: Do you have friends who say, hello, Kim, how are you?
1: Well, there used to be one fellow in the post office. I'd try and do it every time I went in there. And it got a bit much after a while.
0: I would think it would get a bit much after a while. That's true. but you had to be nice to him, otherwise he wouldn't give you stamps.
1: That's right. Indeed, I did. Oh, I'm always nice to everyone.
0: I know you are, Kim. Yes, exactly. You bring and spread joy.
1: That's right.
0: Hey, question number nine. We're in a category called blue and gold. Small pieces of pyrite in which alliterative blue rock give the appearance of gold specks. So I want to know what this alliterative blue rock is.
1: What the blue rock is? Well, that'd be fooled gold. Blue rock might be. I'm not saying it's asbestos, blue asbestos. How about granite?
0: It's not granite.
1: Oh, wrong again.
0: It's not granite. Sorry, sorry, Kim.
1: No worries at all.
0: Thank you, mate. Bye-bye. 1-300-800-222. Cheers and out. Andy says, do you know that old joke? Are you a pole vaulter? No, but did you know my name was Walter? Okay. All right, who's got the answer here? Glenn is from Darwin. Hello, Glenn.
2: Yes.
0: Hello.
2: Hello.
0: We're up to question number nine. Small pieces of pyrite in which alliterative blue rock give the appearance of gold specks? I want an alliterative blue rock.
2: I haven't got a clue. I rang up for the pole vault. Sorry.
0: Yes, and Tatiana. Okay. All right, Glenn. Thank you.
2: Bye.
0: Bye. No, thank you. Joy from Logan will know the answer here. Hi, Joy.
3: Oh, hi. How are you?
0: Good. I want an alliterative blue rock. Small pieces of pyrite in which alliterative blue rock give the appearance of gold specks.
3: Well, I don't really think of one, actually.
0: Alliterative blue rock.
3: I think alliterative is the key. I could only say lapis lazuli.
0: Correct. Yes. Very good, Joy. That's exactly it. Alliterative was the key clue there, wasn't it?
3: Might be so.
0: Question number 10. We're in blue and gold. One left in blue and gold, if you like.
3: What are the options?
0: Masters and Lashes, Happy Birthday, or James Bond. Karen from Mullumbimby had lapis lazuli.
3: I've been sending you texts, but I don't think you're getting them.
0: Joy, we get a lot of texts, Joy, so I may well be getting them.
3: I think I might have to stick with blue and gold.
0: Okay, blue and gold it is. This is within reach, this one, Joy. Question 10. What is the northernmost country with a blue and gold flag?
3: Northernmost country with a blue and gold flag. Not a big flag fan, actually. Blue and gold. Yeah. Somewhere up north. It's not Sweden. No. People always do that, don't they? They start off with, well, it's not, ta-da, and I give up. I shall let somebody else have
0: No, that. Joy, you can't give up.
3: Well, Norway.
0: It's not Norway.
3: Sorry. Thanks. I should have been more concentrated.
0: See you, Joy. Keep listening, Joy. Keep listening. Oh, dear. Brenda from Cambridge. G'day, Brenda.
4: Hi, how are you?
0: I'm very well. What's the northernmost country with a blue and gold flag?
4: Sweden.
0: Yes, correct. It's Sweden. What was Joy thinking? She knows the rule of the rule of nightlife.
4: You'll have to change your rules too.
0: Keep
4: up with progress. Oh. I think it's about time you allowed people to have a partner, husband and wife or friend or whatever, to help with clues.

0: can't have you. Most other quizzes do it, so yeah. Why can't you?
1: Oh, Brenda, because if you think about it for a second, it's not going to work.
0: Why not?
1: Well, because, Brenda, we don't like to mention this on the program, do we? But people look things up.
0: No.
1: Yes.
0: Well, how come the other quizzes are allowed to do it?
1: Well, I don't know. I don't run other quizzes, Brenda. I don't know what they do.
0: Well, I mean, they're all ABC quizzes, so they're all under the one banner.
1: Well, Brenda, you'll have to ring them and say, I've been talking to Phil, and this is what he reckons, and I reckon you should do the same. No help. Say, I've talked to Phil and he knows about it. He's been running the Mighty Challenge for years.
0: Well, the other quizzes have probably been doing it too.
1: Oh, no, they haven't. Not as long as this one, Brenda. Not as long, no.
0: Probably not, but...
1: Hey, are you freezing to death there in Cambridge?
0: Oh, yes, it's only 4 degrees here.
1: Yeah, oh, that much. Oh, it's hot as anything. Yeah, right. Hey, question. Now, Are you a bit like my other residents of Tassie on the log fire, or you got an electric heater, Brenda?
0: I got an electric heater because I live in a little cabin in a caravan park.
1: Yeah, well, that's much better. I suppose the log fire wouldn't be appreciated in a little cabin in a caravan park, would it not? Okay.
0: It'll take up too much room.
1: Yeah, fair enough. Hey, come on. Question number 11 we're up to. Well, you were given Sweden. So there's no more blue and gold. So we've got Masters and Lashes, Happy Birthday, James Bond.
0: We'll try Happy Birthday.
1: Happy Birthday. The first birthday mentioned in the Bible is celebrated in honour of which ruler, Brenda?
0: Which ruler?
1: The first birthday mentioned in the Bible.
0: I'm not a real fan of the Bible, but I'll say Noah.
1: Not Noah. No. You must have had a birthday, but no. Thank you, Brenda. No, that's not correct. Let's try Helen from Healesville. Hi, Helen.
2: Good morning, Phil. How are you?
1: Pretty good. Happy birthday. The first birthday mentioned in the Bible is celebrated in honour of which ruler?
2: Can I first please ask, was it a banana that was...
1: Yeah, it was.
2: Up.
1: Oh. Yeah, it was a banana. Stupid, eh?
2: Crazy.
1: A lot of people got more money than sense.
2: King Solomon?
1: Not King Solomon. No, it's not a bad guess, but it's not correct, no. Not King Solomon. All righty. Ray from Yurunga. Hi, Ray.
3: Oh, hi, Phil.
1: The first birthday mentioned in the Bible is celebrated in honour of which ruler?
3: How about King David?
1: Not King David. No. Not King David. If you think about it, I think you'll get there. Patrick from Devonport. Hello, Patrick.
4: Hi, how are you going, Phil?
1: Pretty good. The first birthday mentioned in the Bible is celebrated in honour of which ruler?
4: Ruler? King David's gone and...
1: Solomon's gone. We've got to think about early in the Bible, I guess, don't we?
4: Yeah, early in the Bible.
1: Which ruler?
4: Going to have to let go. Sorry, Phil,
1: no
4: I
1: good.
4: Can't give you a name.
1: No? Okay, Patrick, thank you. Joanna from Newcastle. Hi, Jo.
5: Oh, hi.
1: You'll be right with this. We need a bit
5: no,
1: of help.
5: No, I won't.
1: Here.
5: I can't think.
1: Well, you can think. I think you can figure this one out.
5: No.
1: The first birthday mentioned in the Bible is celebrated in honour of which ruler? Now, it's not King Solomon or not King David, but which ruler? So we're trying to think of something that happened early on, aren't we?
5: Well, I don't know. Genesis, birthday, person's birthday. Oh.
1: No, a ruler's birthday, not a person, a ruler.
5: A ruler's birthday, oh my goodness. An actual ruler, a real person. Oh dear. Oh, King Herod?
1: No, that was miles later, Jo.
5: I have no idea.
1: That's in the New Testament.
5: Yeah, I know. Oh, as far as brain stuff, can I just say something?
1: Yeah.
5: Because it's really not fair to people who don't have brain stuff, isn't it?
1: No, I agree. No, I agree. Yeah, yeah no, I agree with you. Oh, no, I mean, I'm completely comfortable with this decision. It's no good at all.
5: Yeah, I think it's great, yeah.
1: Well, the trouble is, I mean, this is the thing with, you know, without getting too in the weeds about all this, Joanna, that quizzing is fun, you know, but unfortunately some technology has changed the landscape a bit and we try and be as fair as we can. And if you think about it for a second, there's a car full of people and you're saying, we'll all have a go. Well, you know, that's not going to work because someone's going to look it up.
5: Yeah. Yeah, I've never ever had a brain trust.
1: No. And also that you're quite right. Not, someone on their own shouldn't have to compete against a room full of people.
5: Exactly. No. Good on you, Philip. Okay, thanks.
1: Joe, I'm very disappointed. I thought you would get this.
5: No, I
1: okay.
5: I can't think.
1: See ya.
5: Thank you. Bye.
1: Okay. All right. Does anybody on the text line got this? We aren't really close. Oh, Tony from Melville's got the right answer. Yes, very good. Tony from Melbourne's got the right answer. Marie from Altona says, what about Adam? true, he did have a birthday, but he wasn't a ruler. Who's the first ruler? Roscoe from Darwin. G'day, Roscoe.
6: Oh, this could be trouble. Short stay. Well, I just have to say quickly, well done, Bob Murphy. I love his work.
1: Wasn't it good fun? Yeah, good on him.
6: Yeah. And actually, as an ex-Bulldogs captain, premiership year too, I really appreciate him.
1: Yeah. No, he's a good guy, Bob. And look, it was great fun. If you see the film of it, it'll be on the ABC site there. Someone have a look. The video of it is really great fun. There's a lot of happiness and joy. It makes.
6: He's a very clever man. I really appreciate his work. Yeah.
1: Good.
6: Now, look, I don't know.
1: The first birthday mentioned in the Bible is celebrated in honour of which ruler?
6: How about, and I know he got very old, Methuselah?
1: No, not Methuselah. Okay. No. He wasn't a ruler. I don't think he was a ruler either, was he? Thank you. Who's going to help us here? What about Al in Traralgon? Hi, Al.
7: Yeah, good morning.
1: Morning. We better make some progress here. What do you reckon? The first birthday mentioned in the Bible is celebrated in honour of which ruler?
7: Would it be an Egyptian king?
1: What's the ruler then, Al?
7: Well, if you're thinking about Egyptian kings, you have to go Pharaoh.
1: Yes, correct. At last, exactly. Yes, it's out of Exodus, of course. The first birthday mentioned in the Bible is celebrated in honour of the Pharaoh. Of course, when Moses was getting out of the book of Exodus, which I think is fairly early on in the Bible, isn't it? All righty, question number 12. Good on you, Al. Let's go. What do you want to do? You can stay with Happy Birthday, or you can move to Masters and Lashes or James Bond.
7: James Bond.
1: All right. Question number 12. The letter J only appears in the title of which James Bond film? The letter J only appears in which title of which James Bond film? It only appears in one title of all the films.
7: Is it On Her Majesty's Service.
1: Oh, very good. Yes, excellent work. On Her Majesty's Secret Service. Excellent work.
8: If you can't beat them, join them. If you're scared to fight it out, watch him and watch out. If you think your girl's a good looker, take a good look at this guy's dolls.
9: My name's Bond. James Bond.
8: The new Bond. The different 007 on Her Majesty's Secret Service.
1: Take a look at this guy's dolls, eh? different times, Al.
7: Yes.
1: Question 13. James Bond. Don't want to stay here?
7: Yes, please.
1: The letter B only appears in the title of which James Bond film?
7: B.
1: The letter B.
7: Any clues?
1: No, of course there aren't.
7: I can't answer a clue. I've already got two right. A letter B. Bold.
10: Bold. I'm thinking bold coming through, but no, I'll throw that one up in the air.
1: All right. See you. Bye-bye. Thank you. Tom in Whittlesey says you should have given a sweet I vote Brenda a legend. Well, I think Brenda's a legend too, Tom. You're too suspicious of all your contestants. We've conferred a new title on you in our community. You are now known as Phil the Accuser. Ooh. I'm thinking, can I wear this crown lightly? Probably I can, I think. Anthony in Perth. G'day, Anthony.
11: Good evening, Phil.
1: Question 13. James Bond. The letter B only appears in the title of which James Bond film?
11: Sorry, was it B?
1: B.
11: B. B for Beverly.
1: B for Honeybee.
11: Oh, gosh. Sorry, Phil, I can't get this one.
1: No good. All right, Anthony, let's move it on. Mario from Lanier. Hello, Mario.
12: Good morning.
1: What do you reckon?
12: I can't get it.
1: No good?
12: I can't get it. I'm a James Bond fan.
1: Okay. Thanks, Mario. PJ from Ballarat says, by the way, Pharaoh was a racehorse trained by Gay Waterhouse. Oh, uh-huh. He won back-to-back Randwick and Doncaster handicaps in 1994 and 95. Well, there you are. Were you on it at the time? Jackie has got the right answer here. Yes. Tess from South Australia. What about Andrew from Smithton? Hi, Andrew.
13: G'day, Cobber. How are you going?
1: Pretty good. We're treading through sludge here. The letter B. The letter B only appears in the title of which James Bond film?
13: Could I say I just picked up from a tip shop a first edition Goldfinger.
1: Hey, how about that?
13: Yeah.
1: You mean a book? The book?
13: Yeah.
1: It's Ian Fleming first edition.
13: Yeah.
1: Gee, that's very good.
13: For $1.50.
1: Yeah, hang on to that. I've got a full collection of Bond. No, I haven't. I've had a full collection of Bond films until Daniel Craig appeared.
13: I quite liked his first few movies, and then the rest just turned to sludge, as you
1: say. Oh, yeah. Hey, the letter B only appears in the title of which James Bond film?
13: Thunderball.
1: Correct, Thunderball. Thunderball.

0: It's said that he passed out at the end of that. Andrew. Question four.
1: It sounded like going out Welsh dude. What's his name?
0: That Welsh dude was Tom Jones, yeah.
1: Tom Jones.
0: Question 14. We're in James Bond. You can stay there if you like or move.
1: Stay there, please.
0: Of the six men who have played James Bond, which one has the highest number of on-screen kills?
1: On-screen kills?
0: Yeah, on-screen kills.
1: Yeah, right.
0: Who's killed the who's killed the most people on screen of all the Bonds?
1: Daniel Craig.
0: Correct. Yeah, Daniel Craig. Exactly. He plugs anyone. You don't want to... Yeah, exactly.
2: The name's Bond. James Bond.
3: Q. Q, are you there?
4: Bond, there you are.
3: Are they safe, Q?
4: Yes. They're safe. Bond, have you left the island?
3: There's a slight problem with the blasters. Take a sec.
4: No, Bond. The missiles have already launched. Just get out of there.
3: Well, that's not going to work.
0: yes, Daniel Craig. He's very short tempered. Tom and Whittlesey says fair play to you. Sorry, Tom and Whittlesey says fair play to you. Phil, I'm also known as Tom the Irritated. So.

0: Sorry, Andrew, what did you say?
1: I said Eva Green is my favourite Bond girl.
0: Oh, yeah, okay. Hey, question 15. We're still in James Bond. Do you want to stay there?
1: Yes, please.
0: Which film was the very first to feature Judi Dench as M?
1: I think it's Daniel Craig one as well, actually. So, I can't think of it off the top of my head. I'll give it to somebody else.
0: No good? Okay. Thanks, Andrew. Bye-bye. All right. Anne-Marie from North Ringwood. Hello, Anne-Marie. Which film was the first to feature Judi Dench as M?
2: Was it? Was it Spectre?
0: Not Spectre.
2: No.
0: Sorry, Anne-Marie, no. Joe from Sale has got the right answer. Frank from Mount Evelyn's got the right answer. Jim in Campbelltown. Harry in the Bay, that's not correct. It wasn't Casino Royale. No. Michael from Berrydale. Hello, Michael.
3: G'day, how you going?
0: Pretty good. Question 15. Which film was the first to feature Judi Dench as M?
3: I'll just tell you a quick story about Eddie Chung.
0: Yeah, you can. First, to answer the question first.
3: Goldeneye?
0: Correct. It was. Yeah, it was Goldeneye.
4: Where the hell have you been?
5: May I remind you that you're the reason I'm here, 007? If you think for one moment I don't have the balls to send a man out to die, your instincts are dead wrong.
4: Arrogance and self-awareness seldom go hand in hand.
5: How the hell could Bond be so stupid?
4: I knew it was too early to promote you. When you can't tell your friends from your enemies, it's time to go.
5: But if I want sarcasm, Mr. Tanner, I'll talk to my children, thank you very much.
4: I give him 00 status and he celebrates by shooting up an embassy. Is the man deranged?
0: She's great. Yeah, Michael, what's this about Eddie Charlton?
3: Oh, not much. I was sitting in an office one time. I was managing the Paddington Green Hotel, and he rang me up and said, do you want to start a pool comp? And they started this pool comp across New South Wales, and the first place to play was the Paddington Green.
0: Hey.
3: And I came to the game in the first game, and I managed – left me three balls on the table in the black, and I managed to sink the three balls on the table and sank the black, and he signed on the cue, thanks, well played, Michael and Eddie Charlton, and he gave me a cue.
0: Hey, you still got it?
3: I don't know where it is.
0: Oh, no.
3: I've lost it over the years, yes.
0: Oh, no.
3: I know. But my friend, who was the other manager, he still got his.
0: Hey.
3: But he says Eddie Charlton.
0: How about that? It must be somewhere. Hey, tell me. All right, question 15, James Bond, last one. Be quick here. What was the final James Bond novel completed by Ian Fleming?
3: Not sure, maybe I don't know.
0: No good.
3: Time to Die?
0: No Time to Die. No, that's not it. All right, we'll take some more after the news.
6: Every day better.
7: The only way we grow in life is through challenge, and I realise I really have to change my life.
8: But it's the journey that matters. Put it all on the line. You've only got one shot, and you only got one life, so make it count.
6: ABC Wide Bay. ABC News with Andrew Kaloupas. A huge rescue and recovery operation is underway across northern Venezuela after two back-to-back earthquakes struck, killing at least 164 people. Experts are warning the death toll could rise into the thousands as the extent of the damage becomes clear. More from the BBC's Paul Adams.
9: The two quakes struck within a minute of each other towards the end of a day when Venezuelans were celebrating a national holiday. Buildings shook and collapsed in the capital, and passengers at the country's main airport near the coast ran for cover as clouds of dust fell from the ceiling. As the confirmed number of dead started to climb, President Delcy Rodriguez declared a state of emergency. Power cuts, already common enough in Venezuela, hampered rescue work through the night.
6: Caracas journalist Carlos Camacho says the coastal state of La Guayra

0: has the sea on one side and the mountain behind it, so to speak. And it's always one thing or the other getting Vargas in trouble. Today, it was an earthquake.
1: A critical incident investigation is underway after a man was shot by police in Sydney's southwest. Francis Dew reports.
2: Police were called to a unit complex on Lawson Street in Fairfield about 7:30 last night following concerns for a man's welfare. They say officers tried to speak with the man when he allegedly ran towards them. An officer then discharged a firearm, striking the man in the arm and torso. Paramedics treated him at the scene before taking him to hospital in a critical condition. A critical incident team from Bankstown is investigating with oversight by the Law Enforcement Conduct Commission. The shooting will also be independently reviewed by New South Wales Police's Professional Standards Command.
1: Victorian opposition leader Jess Wilson says due process needs to play out as police investigate allegations Liberal MP Matthew Guy assaulted fellow MP Maura Deeming. Ms Deeming alleges Mr Guy put her in a headlock while at a community event in Melbourne last month. He vehemently denies the allegation and is considering legal advice to sue for defamation. Security vision from the event appears to show Mr Guy placing his hand on Ms Deeming's back during a conversation. Ms Wilson says the parties involved deserve the presumption of innocence.
3: Oh, this is a matter that's now with Victoria Police and it'd be inappropriate for me to comment right. Further.
1: A new report has found modernising means testing for programs like the age pension could save the federal budget more than $20 billion a year. The Policy Institute Australia suggests a disproportionate number of the country's social security money is flowing to the most well-off Australians. It proposes a HECS-style system for retirees, which would allow older Australians to take out interest-free loans against the value of their homes, reducing their reliance on the age pension. The Institute's Amy Oster says the proposal ensures retirees maintain a good standard of living.
4: If you have a pensioner who has a $3 million home and say $200,000 in shares, right now that person is eligible for the full pension. Under our proposed model, they would no longer be eligible for the full pension, but they would have access to RECs. They can use this to fund their retirement.
1: The US Secretary of State Marco Rubio has met with foreign ministers from the Six Nation Gulf Cooperation Council to assure them their interests would be protected in any agreement reached with Iran. Ships have continued to make their way out of the Gulf through the Strait of Hormuz, despite threats from Iran that it would continue to assert control and possibly enforce tolls on shipping in the future. Mr. Rubio says Washington will not allow Iran to charge fees to transit the strait.
5: The one thing that came across very clear is there is zero support among the Gulf countries for any sort of toll or fees or anything that charges for the use of international waters. The president's made it clear that's not going to happen. It's not going to be a part of this. It cannot be a part of this.
1: The European Commission President Ursula von der Leyen has told a Ukraine Recovery Conference, the EU, will soon provide more than $5 billion in the first tranche of nearly $150 billion loans to Ukraine. At a conference in Poland, she unveiled plans for another nearly $10 billion in additional initiatives to help Ukraine.
6: The weather forecast for Queensland cities for Friday: Brisbane partly cloudy, medium chance of showers, 20 degrees. Same for the Gold Coast and the Sunshine Coast for that matter, and partly cloudy in Toowoomba with 17 degrees. Bundaberg, a shower or two, also for Rockhampton, 22. Mackay, shower or two, Townsville, possible shower, 27. Same for Cairns, 26. Mount Isa and Longreach, 26. A little bit of cloud in Longreach. 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

0: And thanks for joining us as well. We're going to finish up the Mighty Challenge and then into our issue of the day. And then if we get some time for that, because I do want to get to Dave's discs as well. Dave's going to pay tribute to Dolly Parton in this hour as well. By the way, Stella from Bayswater says the first edition of Goldfinger is 1959. It's worth up to $18,000 if it's in pristine condition. Hey, so my listener who's got one might want to get that checked out. It's the last hour of the program, 6 past 1, 6 past 11, 24 to 1 in South Australia and the Northern Territory, 6 past 11 in WA. Good to be with you. Let's kick it off. We've got a little thing to finish called
1: The Mighty Challenge.
0: Well, we were up to question number 15. Martin from Grosvale. G'day, Martin. Hello.
2: Yeah, I better pull over. I'm driving a semi.
0: Oh.
2: Oh, I've got it on speaker.
0: Yeah, that's okay. Have a think about this while you're pulling over then. What was the final James Bond novel completed by Ian Fleming? We're in a category called James Bond.
2: I can only think of movie, Goldfinger.
0: Not Goldfinger. Sorry, Martin, no, it wasn't Goldfinger. Thanks for that. Look, lines are free, 1-300-800-222. Who wants it? Lines are free. What was the final James Bond novel completed by Ian Fleming? Betty from Dapto. Hi, Bet.
3: Hello, Phil.
0: How you doing?
3: I'm good, thanks.
0: You a James Bond fan?
3: No, not really.
0: Okay. Oh, you've missed out on a bit of fun over the years, Betty.
3: Beg your pardon?
0: I reckon you've missed out on a bit of fun over the years. They're good fun movies.
3: Yeah, apparently so. I just want to say that it is sad that people like Adrian and I are disadvantaged because people insist on looking up answers.
0: Yeah, exactly.
3: We don't even have a phone in the house that you could look up an answer.
0: No, exactly. Exactly. Don't worry, Betty. I'm on your side and, you know, quizzing is fun, but, you know, let's play fair. Everyone's on the same playing field, so let's make sure we do that. And that's why Tom from Whittles, he says, I'm Phil the Accuser. Well, I don't mind that. I don't mind that. Everyone plays fair. That's fine.
3: Yeah, that's right. And it's fair for everybody.
0: Exactly. Tell me, what was the final James Bond novel completed by Ian Fleming? Betty?
3: It wasn't Diamonds Are Forever, was it?
0: Oh, no. It wasn't Diamonds Are Forever. No. Sorry. Thanks, Bet. Good on you. All the best to you, Adrian and Fred.
3: I enjoyed the show tonight, the early one.
0: Yeah. Oh, good. Yeah.
3: It was very good.
0: Oh, good. Well, always trying. Always trying here, Bet. Good on you. Thanks. Bye. Betty from Adapto. All right, lines are free. 1-300-800-222 is the number, right? Vicky, there are lines free. You will get straight through if you want one. Vicky, hello, Vicky.
4: Good morning.
0: What was the final James Bond novel completed by Ian Fleming?
4: Octopussy?
0: Not Octopussy, no.
4: Oh, no.
0: Ah, no.
4: Thank you.
0: Damn and blast, as Errol from Tiddywitty Beach would say. G'day, Bill from Whalen.
5: How are you going?
0: Pretty good. Yeah. Help us out here. What was the final James Bond novel completed by Ian Fleming?
5: It was actually The Man with the Golden Gun.
0: Correct. Yes, it was.
5: Yeah.
0: The Man with the Golden Gun. All right, that's it for James Bond. So we've only got two categories left, and we have 9 questions left. Happy Birthday or Masters and Lashes?
5: Oh, let's try Happy Birthday.
0: Happy Birthday. Whose birthday is celebrated on the 8th of April in Japan, the 2nd Sunday of May in Taiwan, and the 8th day of the 4th lunar month in China?
5: Confucius?
0: Not Confucius, but you're on the right track here. Okay.
5: No worries.
0: See you, mate. Thank you. Not Confucius. Alex from Mola. Hi, Alex.
6: Hi.
0: Whose birthday is celebrated on the 8th of April in Japan, the 2nd Sunday of May in Taiwan,

0: The other bloke.
1: Yeah, the other bloke.
0: No idea. Sorry, Phil.
1: Yeah, you do. Come on, Alex.
0: Okay. How about... No.
1: No, not there?
0: Not at all.
1: Oh, okay. Thanks, mate. See ya. Enjoy the rest of the drive. Okay, who's going to help us? 1-300-800-222 on the text line. Lines are free. You'll get through. Come on, we need a couple of answers here. Mark from Richmond has got the right answer. Yes. Annette from Perth, right? That's correct. Rosie in Adelaide, correct. Morgan, correct. Frank from Mount Evelyn, correct. Paul from Plainlands, correct. Jim in Campbelltown. Stella from Bayswater. 1-300-800-222. Lines are free. Grab one. All right. Whose birthday is celebrated on the 8th of April in Japan, 2nd Sunday of May in Taiwan, and the 8th day of the 4th lunar month in China? Mm-hmm. Who's going to help us out on this one? We're up to question number 16. We have 9 left. It's not Confucius, but it is, I think, as my caller said, it's the other one. But what is the other one? What is the other one? Mike. Miko, g'day, Miko.
2: Yeah.
1: Hi. Who are we after here?
2: So I'm trying to answer the question of the birthday celebration.
1: Yeah, which that's right. Yeah, yeah. What's the
2: answer? I'm going to say Buddha.
1: Correct. Yes, it's the Buddha. Very good.
2: Hey.
1: Well, good on you.
2: I'm literally lying here in bed in the dark and just got angry that people kept saying Confucius.
1: It's the Buddha. Question number 17. We're in happy birthday. Do you want to stay here?
2: Yeah, sure.
1: Which Jewish rite of passage marks a boy's 13th birthday?
2: Bar mitzvah.
1: Correct. A bar mitzvah. Very good. Question number 18. Happy birthday. Who famously sang happy birthday at Madison Square Garden on the 19th of May, 1962?
2: Oh, I don't know. I want to say Marilyn Monroe.
1: Correct. He did.
3: On this occasion of your birthday, this lovely lady, Marilyn Monroe.
4: Happy birthday to you. Happy birthday, Mr. President. Happy birthday.
1: Yes. Oh, dear. There was a lot going on there. Okay, question. We're up to question 20, Miko. Last one in Happy Birthday, if you like.
2: Yes, yeah, sir.
1: At the start of the Lord of the Rings, who is celebrating his 11th birthday?
2: Oh, goodness. I don't know. I'm going to say Frodo, but I think that's wrong.
1: Is that your answer?
2: Yeah, I think so.
1: Not correct. No. Thanks for helping us out a bit, Miko. Thank you. Bye-bye. My texter says, gee, Donald Trump didn't get anybody like that singing to him. No. He got the cage fight, didn't he? He got the cage fighters. Helen from Adelaide. Hello, Helen.
5: Hi, Phil. How are you going?
1: Good. At the start of The Lord of the Rings, who's celebrating his 11th birthday?
5: 11th. He said Frodo, didn't he?
1: He did say Frodo.
5: Oh, God. Oh, the wizard guy. Golden something or other. No, I can't remember his name.
1: Good.
5: I'll have to pass.
1: All righty. Tracy from Mooney Ponds. Hi, Trace.
6: I feel, is it Bilbo Baggins?
1: Of course it's Bilbo, the lovely Bilbo Baggins. He's a bit simple, isn't he, Bilbo?
6: He's doddery,
1: but his heart's in the right place, except when he gets near that ring.
7: You're a good lad, Frodo. I'm very selfish, you know. Yes, I am. Very selfish. I don't know why I took you in after your mother and father died, but it wasn't out of charity. I think it was because of all my numerous relations. You were the one Baggins that showed real spirit.
8: Bilbo, have you been at the gas?

0: his home brew?
1: No. Well, yes, but that's not the point. The point is, Frodo, you'll be all right.
2: Oh, lovely Bilbo, isn't he? You know.
3: I read it twice, Phil, that the Lord of the Rings, as 7 years apart with my pregnancies.
2: Oh, wow. Okay.
3: It was lovely. Yeah.
2: No, it is. My daughter once said to me, just at the beginning of COVID, I said, what are your favourite movies? And she said, all the Lord of the Rings movies, which I hadn't seen them all. I'd seen a bit. I think I'd seen most of the first one. And so we sat down and we watched them all together. I said, oh, okay, I'm going to sit down and watch them. So I watched them all together with her.
3: With both of your daughters or just one of them?
2: No, just the one. The other one.
3: Oh, lovely.
2: The other one didn't care. The young one said, Dad, these are my favourite movies and I really want you to watch them with me. So we did.
3: That is so beautiful.
2: Hey, question number 21. We're one category left, Masters and Lashes, okay?
3: Let's go.
2: Which Northern Irish golfer won the 2026 Masters?
3: 2026 Masters. No, I have no idea. I have no idea about golf.
2: See you, Trace.
3: Still love your show.
2: See you. Bye-bye. Ah, funny. Kane's in Carl. G'day, Kane.
4: G'day, Philip.
2: Party animal Kane, who went down. There was no bar in Geelong which he did not drink dry.
4: That's right. No, it was a partial pub crawl initially, just sort of trying a few on for size. But I sent a follow-up text clarification that I was a designated driver, so no party animal.
2: You were the DD, Kane. So, well, that's your story and you're sticking to it anyway.
4: Yeah, that's it. No, I was in my dad's car, so I had to behave.
2: Oh, that's true, yeah.
4: I mean, I behave anyway, of course.
2: I don't choose to believe that. Question 21, Masters and Lashes. Which Northern Irish golfer won the 2026 Masters?
4: I don't know if he's Northern Irish, but Rory McIlroy?
2: Correct, yes. Rory McIlroy. He is Northern Irish.
4: Yeah, I don't know. That's the only one I could think of.
2: I think he's from Belfast, isn't he? Rory McIlroy?
4: I don't know. I honestly have no idea.
2: Question 22, Masters and Lashes. Master Chief is the main character of which series of Xbox games? Master Chief.
4: The first one comes to mind, COD, Call of Duty.
2: No.
4: No, not Call of Duty. Plus one, by the way, for Bob Murphy doing that.
2: Yeah.
4: The flash dance. It was so good.
2: It was so good, wasn't it? It was really good.
4: Brother.
2: Yeah, on your count. Thanks, mate. Bye-bye. Yeah, hats off to Bob Murphy. Bob, are you listening? Bob's probably listening. No, of course he's not listening. He does a breakfast show. He might be getting up. He might be getting up. Julie from Kiama. Hi, Julie.
5: Oh, hi, Phil. I knew you'd get me on this one.
2: Master Chief.
5: I have no idea.
2: Master Chief's the main character of which series of Xbox games? No good?
5: No, not in the right generation for Xbox games.
2: All righty. Thank you. Let's move along. Paul from Geelong. G'day, Paul.
6: How you going, Phil?
2: Not bad. What do we want here? Master Chief.
6: I've got no idea what you want. She's out of my league.
2: Okay. See ya. Bye. Bye, Paul. Well, I think it's one of those things. It was a very popular game. Luke from Brizzy. G'day, Luke.
7: G'day, Phil.
2: Master Chief is the main character of which series of Xbox games?
7: It's just a guess. Was it the Halo?
2: Correct. Yeah.
7: Ah, good. Yeah.
2: Yeah. I played a bit of it when it first came out. It was very addictive for a while, till it got too hard. We've got three left: Masters and Lashes. All right. Okay. Which native to the Americas? What type of creature is a bushmaster? Native to the Americas. What type of creature is a bushmaster?
7: I'm thinking, isn't the Australian military vehicle?
2: That's true. That's called a bushmaster.
7: Yeah, named after it, obviously. I don't know. Squirrel?
2: No, it's not a squirrel. Thank you, Luke. No, it's not a squirrel. Cameron from South Perth. G'day, Cameron.
8: Hey, good morning.

0: Great Lash Mascara is packaged in an iconic pink and green tube. Ray, this may be the wrong question to ask you.
1: That's right, on my mail, so I can't do it.
0: No good. All right. See you, Ray. yes, we need a female, please. 1-300-800-222. Unless you're into mascara. No judgment here. Tony from Sunbury.
2: G'day, how are you?
0: Pretty good. Which makeup brand's Great Lash Mascara is packaged in an iconic pink and green tube?
2: Maybelline?
0: Yes, Maybelline.
2: Hey, right.
0: Look at that. Maybelline. Very, very good. All righty. That means, of course, that you are at the pointy end of proceedings.
2: Oh, here we go.
0: Yes. Well, Tony from Sunbury. Yeah.
2: Hello.
0: Question 25. Released in 1985, Rum, Sodomy and the Lash was the second studio album from which Irish folk punk band?
2: Irish folk punk band? Oh, geez. Well, I was thinking Irish bands. The only Irish band I can think of is U2, so that's not it.
0: It's not U2. No.
2: No.
0: Sorry, Tony. No, it's not you too. Oh, dear. Okay, Dan from Epping in Victoria. Hi, Dan.
3: G'day.
0: Released in 1985, some Rum, Sodomy and the Lash was the second studio album from which Irish folk punk band?
3: I've got no idea. The only thing that popped in my mind was Pretenders.
0: No, it's not the Pretenders. Sorry, mate. No, it's not the Pretenders. Charlie from Mount Druid. G'day, Charlie.
4: Phil, good to be with you again.
0: Likewise, Charlie, yeah. Who would it be?
4: The only one I could think of. Can I quickly tell you a story about snooker?
0: You've got to quickly answer the question first.
4: All right, I'm going to go. The only one I can think of is the Cause.
0: No, it's not the Cause. Not the Cause. No. Charlie, I'll tell you what. Can I grab your story another time, Charlie? Because we just need to finish this. Jackie from Adelaide. G'day, Jackie.
5: Hello. How are you?
0: Good. Released in 1985, Rum, Sodomy and the Lash was the second studio album from which Irish folk punk band?
5: The only band I can think of is the Cause.
0: No, we've had the Cause.
5: Oh, no, they're the only ones I can think of.
0: Okay, no worries.
5: Sorry.
0: See
5: Thank you.
0: Bye, thanks. Charlie, I'll grab you in a minute with that story, by the way, so don't go anywhere. Stay there with us. Chris from Pakenham. G'day, Chris.
6: G'day, Phil.
0: Released 1985, Rum, Sodomy and the Lash was the second studio album from which Irish folk punk band?
6: Well, I think that might be the Pogues.
0: Correct. Yes. Yes, it is. The Pogues. Exactly right. Very good.
6: I didn't even have to look that one up.
0: What's that?
6: I didn't even have to look that one up.
0: No, you didn't. Oh, stop it. Stop it.

0: Dirty Old Town, yeah. What a song, hey, what a band. Good work, Chris.
1: Yeah, they're great.
0: Yeah, they are. They are great. Go on.
1: I was going to say, I used to be secretary of a folk club in Newcastle. That's how I got introduced to the Pogues a year ago.
0: Oh, okay.
1: And they have a Christmas song out as well.
0: What is it called? It's a fantastic song. What is it called? Christmas in New York?
1: Christmas song or tale or something.
0: Christmas tale?
1: Something like that. But the lady that sang it, she's no longer with us, I don't think.
0: Yeah, it's got New York. I thought it had New York in it.
1: New York.
0: New York Christmas?
1: Christmas story or Christmas tale or something?
0: Fairy tale of New York.
1: Fairy tale of New York. There we are.
0: That's the one. I've played that, actually. It's quite a long song. We've played it on the program in the past.
1: Didn't the lead singer just pass away last year?
0: Yes, he did. Yeah, that's true.
1: I think he missed a few dental appointments, but...
0: Life on substance and Guinness can do that to you, Chris. And
1: I think he started a bit behind what he already had, but he didn't make it any better.
0: Someone's saying Spanish Fiesta's a great Pogues tune. I don't think I know that one.
1: They were a great band. They weren't following anybody, really.
0: No.
1: They made their own way.
0: Yeah, they did. Yeah. On you, Chris. Thanks, mate.
1: Okay. Thanks,
0: see you, bye. Hang on, Chris, don't go away. Hang on there because we've got to get this, we've got to get this magnet out to you. Chris from Pakenham is the winner tonight. Steve from Bordy Alec had the Pogues. Nick Mick from Nanango had the Pogues. Robin says, yes, the song's certainly different. Jules of the Southwest had the Pogues. And John from Newcastle. Hi, Rachel from Rivervale had the Pogues. Lots of Pogues fans. Oh, yes. Paul from Plainland said the singer was sponsored by Colgate. I don't think so. Kane said, damn, I would have been all over that one, the Pogues. Yeah. Thank you, Diana from Woodnelling says, why is it when I manage to stay awake, I don't know many answers? Thanks for another great quiz. Enjoy the weekend. You too, Diana. You too. 1-300-800-222. Ingrid from Melanda says, suggestion, why don't you open the lounge and we'll sit back, finish the challenge over or whatever and imagine what issues we would have had the time to wax lyrical over. Well, I think we've sort of got to that stage of proceedings, haven't we? Because Dave's been there, backside in the air all week. He's been getting his stuff together, as we would say politely. Paying tribute to one of his great fans, favourites, and I'm sure yours as well. That's coming up in only a few minutes. Charlie at Gosford says, can you say what the winner's going to get? Oh, Charlie, did I not mention that the precious I Won the Mighty Challenge fridge magnet is presented with due ceremony by the postman who we contract to go specially out to your house? Well, we don't really. But we do put it in the postal system. And sometimes, Charlie, it even arrives as well. That's the prize for winning tonight. Charlie wanted to tell us a story. By the way, the lines are open, by the way. 1-300-800-222 is the number. Charlie from Mount Druitt. Sorry, Charlie. We just wanted to wind that up. But you were going to tell us a story about Eddie Charlton?
2: No.
0: No?
2: This is about, if you can remember, Horace and Walter Lindrum.
0: I do remember Walter Lindrum. He was the Australian billiards champ, wasn't he?
2: Yeah. Oh yeah.
0: Didn't they change the rules as a result of Lindrum's great skill? I said remember they did.
2: He could go around the table doing cannons.
0: That's it.
2: And it just got to the stage where they said, "No, this is a non." And so I think they changed it to you could only do 25 consecutive cannons, but he was doing hundreds.
0: Yeah, because he used to be, that's right, he could get the three white balls into...
2: Well, there was a red ball.
0: Sorry, red ball, two whites and a red. He would get them into a little triangle, wouldn't he? And
2: then he'd even manage to jam them in the pocket.
0: Yeah, that's it.
2: And just gently touch them. Just keep canning, canning, canning, canning, canning. And, he's probably one of the only people that they changed the rules in the sport because he was so good.
0: I don't know anything about Horace Lindrum. Tell me.
2: No, he was his brother, but he was not just as good, but pretty good. But if you can remember when the Easter Show was down in the original area at Moore Park there.
0: The Easter Show used to be in Moore Park, that's right. Centennial Park, yeah.
2: Or where the Fox Studios were. Now it's Disney, but in those buildings there.
0: Yeah.
2: But Rothmans used to sponsor this building, and Walt

0: was doing trick shots.
1: Oh, yeah.
0: And I was probably 10, maybe 11.
1: Yeah.
0: And it was amazing what he could do.
1: Yeah.
0: He just, I guess if that was his job, you know, you get pretty good. But he was amazing.
1: Yeah. Fantastic. Good on you, Charlie. Thank you, mate.
0: It's all right.
1: Appreciate it. See ya. Charlie from Mount Druitt on the line. The singer whose appearance everyone's bashing is Shane McGowan, a troubled man, good doc on him, called Crock of Gold, and a shorter one called The Local, worth punching into his search engine, says Kane. Yep, okay. Just finally, John from Melbourne. G'day, John.
2: Yeah,
1: g'day, John.
2: Yeah, I just wanted to tell you that I was present

0: at the Brunswick Street Oval, that is the Fitzroy Football Ground.
1: The Fitzroy Football Ground, yeah.
0: And this would have been around 1960, and I saw Tony Ongarello use a place kick.
1: Hey, now just let me fill everyone in here, John, because last night I was talking with Charlie, actually, from Mount Druitt about the place kick in Aussie rules, and I said I said it would have been a long time ago, and I wondered whether anyone had seen one. And you have seen one.
0: I have seen one, and I think that was the very last. Tony Ongarello.
1: And was he kicking for goal?
0: Yes, he was.
1: Did he kick it, you know?
0: Yes, he did. Yeah.
1: Hey. Yeah, I don't think I ever saw one when I was a kid watching footy in the 60s. I saw lots of drop kicks, of course.
0: Yeah,
1: but they were commonplace really then, especially kicking for goal.
0: I first watched a VFL football in 1945.
1: Oh, yeah.
0: There were two men who used it in that year. One was a fellow called Harry Eckwood of Essendon, and the other was the captain of South Melbourne, Jack Graham. Then it just stopped. And 10 years or more went by, and then in desperation, Tony Ongarello used a place kick because he was kicking so inaccurately. But he was a Fitzroy footballer, was the last one.
1: How about that? I have a feeling, John, you might know this, I have a feeling that the record for the longest kick in AFL, in Aussie Rules footy was from a place kick, wasn't it?
0: Yes, it was, and it was long before my time. It was a chap called Dave McNamara.
1: That's it.
0: Who played for St Kilda, and I think he kicked it 93
1: that's
0: yards.
1: That's it. That's good on you. It was stuck in the back of my memory. It was over 90 yards. That's right. And I think I don't know whether it's still the record, but it may well be.
0: I think it might be.
1: No one kicks at 80 metres anymore. No.
0: There was a contest in 1943, bear in mind the Americans were in Melbourne, and there was a contest between a guy who played first grade baseball in America, and he threw a baseball against the captain and coach of Fitzroy, Fred Hewson, again at the Brunswick Street Oval, and Hewson won that, and he kicked 83 yards.
1: Very nice memory.
0: Using a drop kick.
1: Good on you, John. Very good memories. Thank you for that. I really appreciate it. I'm glad you reminded me of that and confirmed my memory as well about the place kick. Good fun.
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1: I do love the Nightlife audience. You are brilliant, all of you. Here's a special thing for you. Dave's Discs. It's that time of the week.
3: It's time for Dave's Discs.
1: Dave, I've been looking forward to this.
4: Mate, I'll get out from under the under the bench. I've been digging through the old 45s.
1: Backside in the air, jiggling away. That's right. Yeah. He's looking through the stuff.
4: Oh, I love this song. I hope you like it as well. Bit of a story to it, so let's go through it, don't you reckon?
1: I reckon.
5: One of the world's most iconic music artists, a billionaire businesswoman who began her career escaping abject poverty. In fact, our song tonight is a reflection, a recollection of her growing years that tells not just the tale of her childhood destitution, but also the old-time virtues instilled in her by her mother. This is not just the story of rags to rhinestones, but of a woman of strength, integrity and character that endeared the globe to her musical offerings and especially to her warmth and charms. And the song I'll spin also tells of dreams, and the performer certainly dreamed big dreams. Our artist tonight is Appalachian singer-songwriter, actress, philanthropist Dolly Parton, a global pop culture icon. Dolly was the fourth of 12 children raised in rural Tennessee at the foothills of the Smoky Mountains. She sang in church beside her sister Stella, who would later become a singer as well. Dolly appeared at the Grand Ole Opry at the age of 12, and by her teens, she was an accomplished performer. Her first recording she made was back in 1959, a track titled Puppy.

Puppy Love from Dolly Parton, who then decided to try her luck in the Big Smoke and travelled to Nashville back in 1964, and found herself signed to Monument Records and achieved her very first hit record with Dumb Blonde.

0: Dumb Blonde from Dolly Parton, whose move to Nashville would pay off for her. Well, not just professionally, but on her very first day in the music mecca, outside the wishy-washy laundrette, she would bump into Carl Dean, who became her boyfriend, and the pair would marry 2 years later. They remained together up until his passing just last year at the age of 82. A love affair that lasted, despite from time to time being tested, such as when Dolly discovered Carl spending a bit too much time at the local bank chatting with one of the pretty tellers there.
1: And I tell the story about Jolene. My husband got a crush on this beautiful, red-headed, long-legged girl down at the bank, and I knew we didn't have the kind of money for him to be spending that kind of time at the bank. And so I tell the story about how I went down there one day. He was sitting talking to this girl, and I said, "What you doing?" He said, "I'm trying to get a loan," because he was in the asphalt paving business. I said, "You need to get your ass home, or it's going to be your ass and your fault." Her name wasn't Jolene. I did get that name from a little girl that I was signing autographs for. I'd never heard that name before. I remember signing the name Jolene, and I said, "That's a beautiful name. I'm going to write a song about that." I said, "If you ever hear a song about that, you'll know I wrote it about you." So I just kept thinking, Jolene, Jolene. And that's how that rhythm, you know, like Jolene, Jolene. I didn't want to forget it till I got back to the bus. So I was going, Jolene, Jolene, Jolene, Jolene, Jolene, Jolene, Jolene, Jolene. And all of a sudden, it just became Jolene.

syndicated TV show as Miss Dolly. Porter Wagner was the one who secured a recording deal for Dolly Parton with RCA Records, and they would record duets together, blending her striking soprano with his tenor, and creating hit songs like Tom Paxton's The Last Thing on My Mind. Porter gave a very young Dolly Parton the helping hand she needed at the very beginning of her career, and it was soon discovered that the songstress had a bit of a knack for writing striking songs and would soon blossom her talents all on her own. In one afternoon, just one afternoon, she would pen the track that we're going to feature tonight, Coat of Many Colours, her very first number one smash hit, along with an ode to Porter Wagner. Both would become foundational to her legacy. The other offering, I Will Always Love You, was written as an oral farewell letter to Porter Wagner, her way of departing, heralding the flowering of her own solo career.

Dolly Parton would soon become the most successful modern country performer with the ability to cross over into mainstream pop charts. After Jolene topped the charts across the globe, hitting the top spot and becoming her second number one penned song, it was apparent that her departure for a solo adventure definitely awaited. But it was not always an easy road to hoe. Dolly's blonde wigs and bustier figure would be the butt of comedians the world over. It was her songs, however, that would supersede the naysayers and critics, coupled with her playful, self-depreciating comments, which indicated she was comfortable with the sexual image that she was portraying and was a woman of great strength and resilience. Dolly Parton would provide pure musical poetry with earworm-catchy tunes that would return her to the music charts, whatever the genre, time

Here You Come Again, although it didn't top the charts. It would see Dolly Parton break away from the country genre and into pop mainstream. Why, Dolly Parton would even be heard at the local discos by the late 1970s with her platinum smash hit single, Baby I'm Burning.

0: Yes, Dolly Parton would soon see her career transform totally from iconic singer-songwriter to mainstream movie success as an actress in the flicks like 9 to 5.
1: Tumble out of

Dolly Parton and the number one title to her film debut, 9 to 5, which saw her nominated for an Oscar. And by the beginning of the decade of the 80s, she was soon headlining in Las Vegas. Now, her career was open to opportunities to star in other flicks, such as Best Little Whorehouse in Texas with Burt Reynolds, great movie, Rhinestone with Sylvester Stallone, and the beautiful Steel Magnolias alongside cinema greats like Shirley MacLaine and Julia Roberts. Dolly would soon duet with artists like Kenny Rogers with the Bee Gees' pen track and karaoke favourite Islands in the Stream. One of Dolly's most successful albums was Trio, a collection of traditional country songs performed with Emmylou Harris and Linda Ronstadt, and it would win a Grammy in 1987. In the 90s, Dolly would team up with country legends Loretta Lynn and Tammy Wynette for the album Honky Tonk Angels, which featured the songs of country pioneers Kitty Wells and Patsy Cline. Back home in the Smoky Mountains, Dolly would create a theme park for the public, Dollywood, and would create the Dolly Parton Wellness and Rehabilitation Centre, and set up the Dollywood Foundation. Their purpose is for curbing high school dropout rates in her home county. Dolly Parton has won 11 Grammy Awards out of 55 career nominations. Her wins span across several decades and genres, including country, contemporary, Christian music, and spoken word. She's been inducted into the Rock and Roll Hall of Fame, the Country Music Hall of Fame, the Nashville Songwriters Hall of Fame, and the Musicians Hall of Fame as well. Dolly Parton was honoured with the prestigious Willie Nelson Lifetime Achievement Award at the 50th Annual Country Music Association CMC Awards and has also been inducted into the Rock and Roll Hall of Fame. Not bad for a hillbilly born in poverty in the Appalachians. The song I've chosen to give a spin to tonight from the Nightlife Milk Crate here under the bar at the ABC, it's got to be the track Coat of Many Colours. A song that Dolly wrote for her mum. It reminds us all of our own mums and the selfless efforts they pour into each of their children and the lessons they bestowed upon us in our growing years. Growing up in the Great Smoky Mountains, a young Dolly Parton needed a coat for the encroaching winter. Her mother sewed her a jacket by stitching together a box of colourful rags given to them by a member of the local community. But the story is also reflective of the ancient biblical tale of Joseph. Originating from the book of Genesis, it tells of a father named Jacob who adored his son Joseph more than all his

other children, as Joseph was the son born of his old age. To show his deep affection, Jacob gifted Joseph a magnificent ornamented garment. The coat created deep resentment amongst Joseph's older brothers, which further intensified by Joseph revealing his dreams, which prophetically hinted that he would one day rule over them. Driven by envy, they strip him of his coat. They dip it in goat's blood to trick their father into thinking Joseph had been killed by wild beasts, and they sold him into slavery to travelling merchants heading to Egypt. Joseph's ability with dreams and interpreting them would eventually win him favour with the Pharaoh. The ruler of the Egyptian Empire was haunted by his inner visions at night, and for those who know their Bible, Joseph came to interpret future famine and pestilence and forewarn the Pharaoh of imminent catastrophe. The great Pharaoh elevated Joseph from prisoner to vizier of Egypt, and the story has become a cornerstone within the Judeo-Christian history. Joseph's own dreams would also come true when his brothers, during a time of pestilence, sought help from the rulers of Egypt, bowing down before them, only to discover one of those they were bowing for was their own brother they'd sent into slavery. This reflection from the Bible, as revealed within our song tonight, was the story Dolly Parton's destitute mother told her whilst weaving away at a garment to keep Dolly protected with warmth for the upcoming winter. It's also a tale of those of us who have risen from rags to riches, whether that be in the establishment of monetary wealth or from the rewards of finding through our dreams the love of a partner that embraces us today. But for all our mums listening into Nightlife Tonight especially, this Dolly Parton number one classic is for each of you. William Makepeace Thackeray said, "Mother is the name for God in the lips and hearts of little children." Here's our disc tonight from Dolly Parton, Coat of Many Colours.

0: Oh, wow. Good on you, Dave. Coat of many colours, Dolly Parton. What a piece, hey? That's great. I'm glad you loved it too. Lots of, yeah, Chris and the Southern Waters. Thank you, Chris. That's terrific. Kane, fantastic too. Yes, Latif says, thanks, Dave. Dolly collaboratively worked with Australian Olympians for, with Australian Olympia for Jolene too. You brought me to tears. Thank you, says Christine from Adelaide. Thank you, Marion from Leichhardt. Really enjoyed Dave's segments there. Very interesting and informative. They are, yes, always. What a marvellous piece as well. Thanks, Robin. Well done, Dave. Have a nice weekend, guys. Yeah, good on you, Dave. Good on you as always.
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0: Alrighty. That's it for me, but not for you, because Ashwin's ready to take you through. Hi, Ashwin.
3: Hello, Phil. As always, we'll kick off with the quiz and then we'll pop over to New York, not just New York proper, to Cape Cod. Have you thought about Cape Cod before?
0: I have. I once tried to drive there to Cape Cod. I was in Boston. Yeah. And I hired a car from outside the hotel and I thought I'd drive down to Cape Cod because I thought it'd be interesting, right? But I could never find it. It was just America, you know, it just went on and on and on. Anyway, by the time I got back to Boston, I just parked the car outside the hotel. I went and gave the keys to the desk clerk and he said, where'd you park the car? And I said, outside the hotel. He said, what? He said, no.
3: Not in this country.
0: Not in this country, no.
3: Well, maybe Cape Cod you could have, because it just seems like a delightful part of the world. So if you haven't been to Cape Cod, we'll take you over there with Tim Cass, our New York correspondent.
0: Very good.
3: Also, maybe health-related. We'll look at strokes. How do we reduce our risk of them? What happens if you are affected or someone is? We'll do a stroke deep dive today. And Darrell Braithwaite says no more singing, so we'll reflect on his performance
0: career he's had as well. Yeah, good on you. All right, Ashwin, good listening. Thank you. Thank you. And you and I will we'll talk again next week. And hey, you have a great weekend. Go the Socceroos tomorrow morning, hey?
1: Your town.
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7: ABC News with Andrew Kaloupas. Two powerful earthquakes have killed at least 164 people and injured hundreds more in northern Venezuela, with a state of emergency now in place. The US Geological Survey says the number of people killed could be in the thousands. The 7.2 and 7.5 magnitude quakes struck west of the capital, Caracas. In a national address, Venezuela's interim president, Delcy Rodriguez, appealed for unity in the face of the disaster.
8: Yo les pido que actuemos en unión nacional.
9: I ask you to act in national unity, with calm, in the knowledge that together we will overcome this tragedy. A tragedy that has left many Venezuelans in mourning today.
7: The US has promised a quick aid response with China and India, also pledging to help Venezuela with rescue operations. The EU says it's activated its satellite surveillance system in support of recovery efforts, and Spain and France are among the countries offering to send rescue teams. Venezuela's main international airport near Caracas has closed because of damage, which could complicate the delivery of urgently needed aid. The US Secretary of State Marco Rubio has reassured Washington's Gulf allies that the Strait of Hormuz will remain toll-free. Iran has suggested it'll charge ships for transiting the key strategic waterway, but Oman, which also borders the strait, has ruled this out. Speaking in Bahrain during a tour of the Gulf, Mr. Rubio says the US wanted a deal with Iran but completely dismissed the idea of a toll.
10: I don't care if you call it a fee or a toll or a donation. It's a toll. That's how we're going to define it. That's international waterway. There isn't a nation on earth that supports having to pay money to go through the straits. Let's suppose that we went crazy and lost our minds completely and decided to agree to have a tolling or a fee mechanism. How would that work? It's not doable.
7: Israel says it will not allow its troops, not withdraw its troops, rather, from southern Lebanon until Hezbollah is disarmed. Earlier, senior Israeli and Lebanese officials denied claims from Washington that Israel had pulled some troops back as a gesture of goodwill towards Lebanon. Israeli government spokesman David Mensah says Israel has made it clear the troops will remain in Lebanon until Hezbollah disarms.
11: We are conducting those direct negotiations with Lebanon on all of the outstanding issues, including but not limited to redeployment of IDF forces. But, this is the very important but, only after the demilitarisation of southern Lebanon and disarming Hezbollah.
7: South Australia's Premier says his biggest concern about the H5 bird flu is its potential impact on native animals. A giant petrel was found on Knights Beach on Florio Peninsula on June the 14th. It's the third migratory bird to have been infected with the strain. Peter Malinowska says the poultry industry is his greatest area of human concern, and his biggest concern overall is the impact on native animals.
12: The other area of concern, though, that we will only learn about as this unfolds is the potential impact of the H5 bird flu on our native fauna and bird life. And that's frankly my biggest concern, because we don't know how that will play out anywhere in the nation.
7: A Queensland youth has been found not guilty of planning a politically motivated bomb attack. Here's Tara Cassidy.
13: The teenage boy faced a trial in Brisbane, charged with one count of preparing for or planning a terrorist act. Prosecutors alleged in 2024, when he was 16, he purchased materials to make homemade explosives and tested them with the intention to use them in an attack. He was accused of being motivated by anti-technology and anti-capitalist ideology and was planning to target a Labor Day event and members of the Liberal Party. His lawyer accepted her client, who was autistic, had a fascination with bombs, but argued he was not intending to use them. After deliberating for just over a day, a Supreme Court jury acquitted him.
7: Hundreds of young people have marched through Kenya's coastal city of Mombasa in memory of those killed during anti-government protests 2 years ago. The demonstrators have called for justice and an end to extrajudicial killings. In Nairobi, police fired tear gas at crowds outside the central police station. This protester says the fight isn't over.
14: We were here today to lay flowers in remembrance of the fallen Gen Z martyrs, and we've made it this far. It was tough. They tried to stop us all the way, but we made it here, and we will continue pushing for justice.
7: That's the latest from ABC News.
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3: Good morning. This is our plan for the next 4 hours. If you would like to stay awake, we are going to kick off with a quiz. So if you'd like to win your fridge magnet, give me a call on 1300 800 222. The overnight's fridge magnet is on the line. We play a point for each correct answer, up to 2 points per person. So everyone is in the draw to win, which we'll choose at the end of the hour. Ray and Latif, thank you always for your warm welcome again today. For the rest of the program, this is the journey. We'll check in New York. We'll visit Cape Cod. If you're not familiar with Cape Cod, it was, I guess, plan B for the Mayflower ship. The pilgrims were running away from England. They were moving to America. They were promised to go to New York. They had dreams of the Big Apple, and then a storm hits and they're blown off course and they're heading to a place called Cape Cod. And the ship's captain knew that this was going to cause a lot of discomfort. It's like when you promise the children to go to Disneyland and then you have to take them to a local strip mall to watch bumper cars instead. It was disappointment. So they made everyone on board sign the Mayflower Compact, where they agree to still get along in their new destination of Cape Cod. Well, it turns out Cape Cod is a holiday destination today. So we'll cross over to check out Cape Cod with Tim Cass, your New York correspondent, and see what else is going on in New York and in America more broadly. In the second hour also, we'll look at strokes. What is a stroke? How can you reduce your risk of having one? And if you've had one or some family member of yours might have had one, how can you care for them? So it's a bit of a stroke explainer deep dive coming up in the second hour of the program. You may have also heard the news. Darrell Braithwaite, 77 years old, I believe now, has said no more singing in public, no more performance in his career. So we'll look back on his career. Rod Quinn actually interviewed him in depth a while ago. So we'll share those memories of Darrell Braithwaite's Korea. That's the plan for the next 3 hours or so. You can join in anytime, 1300 800 222. Led and Eric, thank you for your welcome to the program. The way the quiz works is it's 1 point for every correct answer, so everyone who calls in is capable of taking out the fridge magnet tonight, which is selected randomly at the end. That number, 1300 800 222. You can text as well, 0437 774 774. Here on ABC Radio Overnights, this is John Farnham.

That is John Farnham. Pressure Down, some Aussie classics on the program today. Darryl Braithwaite will be looking into his career later today. Neil says, oh, Greg, Braithwaite is old Norse for broad clearing. I like that, Braithwaite. So that means Braithanasta is clearing anasta and a broad anasta. Interesting, Braith. Lovely sounding word as well. So that's our first fun fact of the morning. Thank you as well for Steve for your welcome. Neil says, just wondering if the fridge magnet comes with a fine silver chain so that it can be worn as a necklace. That's more of a breakfast show kind of prize, I think. Overnights, maybe we can send you a pair of rubber bands so you can stick

0: get together. I feel like we're more of a rubber band crowd at this time of the morning. Let's play the quiz, though. If you'd like to join in, the lines are currently free, but this happens quite often where the lines get busy and then rapidly they clear. So there's two people left in 15 minutes or so. So stay awake and keep playing if you like. 1300 800 222 is the number to join in on the quiz. Sam has called in from Costa Mesa in California. Hello, Sam.
1: Good morning.
0: Sam, I was talking about New York. We're crossing to New York later, and Cape Cod is their relaxed version of New York, their holiday destination. Is Costa Mesa the Cape Cod of California?
1: I don't know that there's a, I mean, not anywhere near me is there a Cape Cod in California. There's a lot of vacation-y places, but nothing as relaxed as Cape Cod seems to be. Although I've never been to Cape Cod, I don't know, but that's my impression.
0: We're four miles
1: from the ocean and half a mile from the harbor where I am.
0: Yeah, okay, so you've still got the sea, but Cape Cod, I think, is art galleries and oysters and slow strolls around, so that's not the vibe of Costa Mesa.
1: No, about 6-7 miles away, there's a city called Laguna Beach that is very, very art gallery focused. It was in the middle of nowhere 100 years ago. It's hard to get to, and so a lot of artists settled there, and it's got just amazing landscapes along with the cliffs on the ocean. So it's big art community there.
0: Lovely. Laguna Beach. Yeah.
1: People would like to stroll slowly, but it's so popular that that's difficult to do.
0: I like that, hearing these little niche cities around the world. So Cape Cod, Laguna Beach, it's been discovered. I'm sure there's more everywhere. Let's kick you off with a question then, Sam, for you. Here it is. From which language are the words ketchup and kumquat derived?
1: Wow, that seems like such different words other than the use of K.
0: Well, you know, I will let you know that they're from different dialects within a language. That was quite an astute observation. They're from different dialects within one broad language.
1: Yeah, I'm just going to go, because of the K, German.
0: Like, it's not German, but you've narrowed it down in some way, Sam. Thanks for calling tonight.
1: All right, thanks.
0: Robert's just messaged in. I live in Costa Mesa for 20 years. Ask me anything. Well, Robert, okay, here's a question for you on the text message line. What's the go-to marine animal of Costa Mesa? So it's in Cape Cod, it's oysters. They have a particular kind of oyster, which is very salty and briny. The water's cold. The metabolism slows down. They have very salty oysters, more than Australia. Apparently we have quite creamy oysters. So maybe tell me what the ideal food produce of Costa Mesa is. Expand our knowledge there, Robert. Cameron has called in from South Perth. Hello, Cameron.
2: Yeah, good morning, Ashwin.
0: Cameron, we're on this language question, the K words. It's not German, but the words ketchup and kumquat are derived from which language?
2: Indian.
0: Okay, it's not Indian. Was there any reasoning for that?
2: No, I thought kumquat was was native to India.
0: Okay. That's interesting. Well, it's not the correct answer for tonight, but the next person has the chance to pass. So thank you, Cameron. We'll speak another night.
2: Good on you.
0: Harry went for Hindi as well. Cameron, similar to you. Interesting. Okay. When we reveal the answer, it might clear up that observation. Helen has called in from Healesville. Hello, Helen.
3: Good morning, Ashwin. How are you?
0: I'm good. How's your day been?
3: Excellent.
0: Well, Helen, would you like to have a go at this question or pass on it? The question is, from which language are the words ketchup and kumquat derived?
3: Can I pass, please,
0: okay,
3: Ashwin?
0: Okay. So that's a pass question. Now, for anyone listening who wants to come back to it, you can, but just let me know as soon as we begin and we'll go back to that one. Your question, Helen. Found in some fruits and vegetables, what

0: color of pigment is lycopene.
1: What color is it?
0: Yes, the pigment lycopene, L-Y-C-O-P-E-N-E.
1: Red?
0: It is red, the color of tomatoes, watermelon and others. That's 1 point for you, Helen.
1: Yay!
0: Second question. Which sport uses the term gutter, turkey, split and alley?
1: Ten-pin bowling?
0: Yeah, that's ten-pin bowling. Helen, that's 2 points for you.
1: Oh, thank you. How wonderful.
0: Thanks for calling in.
1: Thank you.
0: We've had a few guesses at that language question. Susan and Karen have both had a go. Not correct yet. Interesting. Yeah, they're from different dialects of one language. Kat, you are correct. Lycopene is red, tomatoey red, apparently. Rod has called in from Warburton. Hello, Rod.
2: Kia ora, Ashwood. Kia ora. How are you?
0: I'm good, thank you. Now, we've had lycopene, we've had 10-pin bowling, so did you want to have a new question or go back to the language question?
2: I'll go back to the language question.
0: Okay, so the question was, that was passed on, from which language are the words ketchup and kumquat derived?
2: I think they were Chinese.
0: Chinese is correct. Ketchup from Hokkien and kumquat from Cantonese. This is why they sounded different too. I think Sam had said right at the beginning. So that is correct. That's 1 point for you, Rodney. Your second question. What is the name, or what name is given to the slight flourishes that finish off a stroke of a letter in certain fonts? The little flourishes at the end of fonts. What do you call them? You're not a graphic designer, are you?
2: No, I'm not a graphic designer. And that's Ashwin.
0: What, is that too strange a word, a question?
2: You can't ask these questions.
0: Oh, is it too early in the morning for that kind of question?
2: Well, I'm trying to tune into English, grade 12 English now. Okay. And
0: yeah. Well, I thought if I ask some questions like this, we'll all learn this by the morning. You can use this word in conversation tomorrow once you find it out.
2: Okay. Well, sorry, what was the question again?
0: Okay. What name is given to the slight flourish that finishes off the stroke of a letter in certain fonts? So when you used to write letters in the old days and you flourish them at the end, flick them at the end, there's a letter given to the, there's a word given to those flourishes.
2: Is there?
0: Yeah. Graphic designers are all over this.
2: Okay.
0: Not sure?
2: You've an exclamation mark saying bugger it. Well,
0: okay.
2: I don't know.
0: it's not a bugger it, unfortunately, Rodney, but let's speak another night.
2: Thank you, mate. Have a good night.
0: Thanks for calling in. Yeah, it's a niche question for sure, but 10-pin bowling wasn't niche, so we're mixing it up tonight in the quiz. Brad has called in on the road. Hello, Brad.
3: Hello, how are you going?
0: I'm good. This is apparently this is a graphic design question, but it's...
3: Oh, I'm only a dumb drunk driver. I've got no idea.
0: Well, I just think... We've all got our special... I mean, I didn't know. They're all so different, these questions, but it's a name given to the flourish that finishes off a stroke of a letter. Let me think of a font, not... Maybe Times New Roman. You know, on Word documents, you open up Times New Roman. It's a bit fancy, and there's a word given to the flourish at the end.
3: Sorry, Ashwin, I can't help you with that one.
0: That's okay, Brad. We'll speak another night.
3: All right, bye.
0: Thank you for calling in. Jack and Matthew, Kate, you are correct about this word. Maybe you are graphic designers as well. Let's see. Trevor's called in

0: Yes.
1: Well, it was one that would require the least number of dots.
0: Ah.
1: And you couldn't afford to have a little flare on the bottom of the letter.
0: No, so
1: And
0: yeah.
1: there was a little group sat in the corner called the Anti-Serif Brigade.
0: Serif is correct. That is interesting. So that's why. So you've kept fancying us out of our phone systems for efficiency reasons.
1: Well, of course, because otherwise everybody else, well, we wouldn't have power over them for a start.
0: True. What if you want to say something really important and fancy? Don't you need a serif in certain occasions?
1: No, that's why you got an exclamation mark
0: Okay.
1: and capital letters who people who want to be rude
0: Okay, so you can
1: while
0: yell at people.
1: typing.
0: Yes. Okay.
1: You can, but nobody takes you seriously.
0: No, be restrained on the phones. Well, that's a point for you for Serif. Trev, that's one on the board. Your question number two. A croque monsieur. Croque monsieur is a hot sandwich of ham and cheese on thick slices of white bread. What, though, is added to make it a croque madame?
1: Wow. What is added to ham and cheese to make it a
0: Croque madame.
1: chromadone?
0: What's the serif that you would add to a croque monsieur in culinary terms to transform it into a croque madame?
1: What serif would I use? I'd say the flair on the bottom of a lowercase t.
0: Okay. I shouldn't distract you with the serif metaphor. No, it's a food. It's a food that you add to a croque monsieur to turn it into a croque madame. Harry, you are correct in the text line.
1: Look, I don't know, but it's a food, not a condiment.
0: I'll give you that. It's a food.
1: A food, ham, cheese, and pickles.
0: It's not pickles. I like that quirkiness of the answer. It's very Trev. But you're on the board with 1.2 for Seraph Trev.
1: Thank you. And Ashwin, always a pleasure for you and myself, and hopefully everyone enjoy everything.
0: Thank you, Trev. Kate has called in. Kate has said, no, in the text message line, yes, you are correct, and Harry. Megan says, Serif, I'm a graphic designer and I can't get through. Megan from Brisbane. It is Serif. It is Serif. But most of us, we lead a sans serif life, don't we? We are Arial rather than Times New Roman because life just gets a little bit hectic sometimes. But bring the serif back into your life when you can. Ray has called in from Yeranga. Hello, Ray.
2: Hi, Ashwin.
0: Ray, do you like a good sandwich? What's your go-to toppings?
2: Egg and lettuce or something's always good.
0: Oh, that's good combination. That's what I have for breakfast sometimes, egg and lettuce, bit of mayonnaise.
2: You say Daryl's you say they're not singing horses anymore.
0: No, 77 years old. He's...
2: You know what he said when they asked him?
0: What?
2: He said, "That's the way it's gotta be, little baby."
0: I hope he did. I hope he did. Nay, nay, I will no longer sing. Anyway, Daryl Braithwaite, if you've just joined us, Daryl has had enough. Well, he's retiring his performing career. So we'll look back on his career in the third hour, I think, of the program. But Ray, you're up now. It's pre-Daryl time with you. How do we turn a croque monsieur into a croque
2: Put
0: madame?
2: an egg on it.
0: Egg is correct, which is one of your favorite toppings. Good. Okay.
2: Yeah, eggs good, yeah. On a sandwich, yep.
0: Mayonnaise or no mayonnaise?
2: No, with scream with an egg sandwich with mayonnaise. Yeah. With like egg and lettuce.
0: Yes. Oh,
2: When you
0: yeah.
2: mash it up. When you mash it up, you put egg we put mayonnaise.
0: Yeah. Oh, it brings it all together. I like it. Okay. Here's another question for you. Which part of the body is also known as the pollex? Pollex.
2: Pollex. Oh, yeah. No,

0: pollex is which part of the body?
1: Yeah, no, I don't think I can tell you.
0: Not sure, but you got us on the board with an egg, so thank you, Ray. I'll chat to you another night.
1: Yeah, okay, thanks.
0: A couple of you have that. Did you say croque monsieur? Are we saying croque monsieur rather than cray monsieur? Sorry if I might have butchered the French. It's C-R-O-Q-U-E. I always thought that was croque monsieur. Anyway, monsieur to madame is done with an egg. John has called in from Denniston. Hello, John.
2: Good morning, Ashwin.
0: John, we are looking at the human body. There is something called a pollex. P-O-L-L-E-X. Do you know what that is?
2: Is it a finger?
0: Can you be more specific?
2: What, do you want me to... the thumb.
0: It is the thumb. We're very close with that one. 1 point for the thumb. John, second question for you. The star Polaris is more commonly known as what?
2: Oh, yeah. Pleiades.
0: Polaris.
2: Little Dipper.
0: It's not more commonly known as the Little Dipper. I've got a couple of other words that's usually used for it, John. So let's chat another night.
2: Okay.
0: Thank you for calling in as well. We're in the middle of the overnight's radio quiz. We are powering through our questions. 1 point for every correct answer, up to 2 points per person. So everyone is in with a chance to win. Andrew has called in from Smithton. Hello, Andrew.
3: G'day, Ash. How are you?
0: I'm good. How's your day been?
3: Up and down, but it's good.
0: Well, hopefully this will be...
3: It's a new day today, so it's always
0: a new day, isn't it? It's a fresh start for us. We can begin it how we want as well. So maybe we'll start. See if we can start on a positive note for you. We've got this question. The star Polaris is more commonly known as what?
3: Ursae Minoris.
0: Can you give me a common name? Give me a common name.
3: Alpha?
0: It's not Alpha, Andrew, but thanks for trying and let's chat another night.
3: What's up?
0: Thank you for calling in. You're right, Stella, as for the star, as is Harry. Carol, you were right about the thumb. And we're talking about strokes. We had a message from Pamela about that and some impaired speech that followed. That's coming up in the second hour. We'll cross into New York and then we'll talk about strokes. What exactly happens in your body? How can you reduce your risk and care for someone who might have had a stroke as well? Louis has called in from Subiaco. Hello, Louis.
4: Hey, Ashwin, how are you doing?
0: I'm good, Louis. Would you like to pass on this Polaris question or have a go?
4: I would love to pass on it because I've got absolutely no idea.
0: Okay, so that's a pass question. If anyone wants to come back to it, let me know at the start. Your question, what term is given to the code of honour and moral conduct used by the samurai?
4: Used by the samurai?
0: Yeah, they had a word given to their code of honour.
4: Yeah, I'm not too sure on that one, I'm afraid.
0: That's okay. If you want to have a guess, you can.
4: Yeah. I'll let it slide, give it to someone else.
0: Okay, thank you, Louis.
4: Good on you, mate. Cheers.
0: Leona, you're correct about this this star, this past question of Polaris. Walker, it says, good morning, Ash. Thanks for the interesting quiz this morning. The font flex serif word also means grass knife in Tok Pishin in PNG, our closest neighbour. It's probably derived from a Euro language. Interesting. Yeah, it is. Well, it looks a little bit like a knife on the bottom of your font as well. So we are having a varied conversation today, but at the moment we've travelled to Japan. There was a code of honour used by the samurai. Harry, you have it in the text message line. Harry, you have a lot of these answers. I'm not sure if you've called in as well, but if you are able to. The number is 1300 800 222. Lines are currently busy, but they will clear up. Bo has called in on the road. Hello, Bo.
5: G'day, Ashwin. How are you?
0: I'm good, thanks, Bo. Did you ever train any martial arts growing up?
5: I did judo.
0: Oh, yeah.
5: Growing up, but that was like, another lifetime ago.
0: Did you ever get to use it at school? Were you ever bullied and you had to trip someone over?
5: Yeah, I did throw somebody at one stage.
0: I mean, your mum paid for all the lessons of your dad, so it's good to use it at least one time. Well, you might have some familiarity with this, with the Japanese martial arts. It's given...
5: I have no idea what that word would be, but I'll if I can jump back on the Polaris one.
0: Yes.
5: Is that the North Star?
0: The North Star is correct. North Star or Pole Star are the common words for Polaris, so that's 1 point for you. This question, what is the term given to the code of honour and moral conduct used by the samurai? Did you want to have a go, or...?
5: Just trying to think of what it could be.
0: Walker and Joy, you are correct about this word. Karen, not quite. What do we think? Moral code. Often 14-year-old kids would walk around with a book about this code because they were really into it. They got quite obsessed with it. So, you're not sure, Bo?
5: No, I've got a mental blank on that.
0: That's okay. We'll see if someone else can find it. Thanks for calling in.
5: No worries. Cheers.
0: Leaf has gone with the ninja code. That would also be appealing. I think a lot of 14-year-old boys especially would into ninjas at the age of 14 would all be carving out cardboard ninja stars and throwing them at each other and doing backward rolls. I don't know, it was a different time, the 90s. George has called in from Lakemba. Hello, George.
6: Oh, g'day, Ash.
0: Did you ever go through a ninja phase, ninjutsu phase?
6: Oh, well, of course. You know, we watched the, when we were growing up, the Samurai TV series, which was full of, you're not familiar with Shintaro, you were too young.
0: I think so. What was my first samurai experience or ninja experience would be the Teenage Mutant Ninja Turtles, probably.
6: Not quite the same as Shintaro and the samurai. Yes, no. This is probably a proper samurai series with all kinds of ninjas who could kind of disguise themselves as walls and trees, and used to be able to jump up and onto roofs and things and loot.
0: Exactly, that was our Wonder Woman.
6: And all kinds of things.
0: So. Yeah, you know, Wonder Woman used to jump off roofs backwards. Ninjas would do the same thing. So we boys and girls at school both had their own roof jumping idols, I suppose. So for us, it was ninjas as well. But let's.
6: These are definitely the first. So these are in the 60s. In fact, Shintaro came to Australia and did a tour of Australia where he was pulled as many people almost as the Beatles did.
0: Wow. Yes. Yeah, it was a really good face for that interest in Japan and its culture. That's a pass question, though. So, George, if you want to pass on it, you can, which is. What term is given?
6: No, definitely not.
0: Oh, okay, well, here, I'll just reread it. What term is given to the code of honour and moral conduct used by the samurai?
6: Oh, it's Bushido.
0: Bushido is correct. That's 1 point.
6: The seven virtues, I first came across it actually in an episode, funnily enough, not of, because they didn't use that phrase in the samurai, but in an episode of Miami Vice, of all things, where the head of the Vice unit, played by Edward James Olmos, who turned out to be a master of Bushido, turned out that he could handle a samurai sword like you wouldn't believe. And it was called The Art of Bushido or something like that, the episode. So.
0: Wow.
6: That's why I looked it up and I thought, okay, interesting.
0: If you just want a bit of structure at the age of 14, I think it's good, a good thing to embrace. A lot of kids did it at the time and got quite disciplined with exercise and forward rolls.
6: Or hurt themselves very badly.
0: Trying to jump off walls. Yeah, don't do the jumping bit until you're
6: by
0: ready.
6: By the way, just to clarify too, people don't realise, Polaris, the North Star, which as somebody mentioned, the Big Dipper, is actually at the top of the handle of the Big Dipper is the North Star. But it's actually a tri-star system. It's got the primary star, which is, I think, Polaris A or AA, I think. think. And then there's another secondary star that orbits at around every 30 years or something. And then there's another one that's even way, way further, our dwarf star, that rotates every thousands of years.
0: Right.
6: So it looks like one star from where we are, but it's actually three stars. So it's probably technically should be the North Star.
0: Three-way system. I think, is it the star that greets us, or Venus comes first, but is it one of the earliest stars that we see in the sky?
6: Yeah, it was so bright, and there's also because it's the top of the Big Dipper system that people kind of, you know, obviously notice it all the time. So it was a minor as well, the overall Big Dipper. So
0: well, you're on board as well with Bushido. So let me give you your second question, George. Who was the last Tsar of Russia?
6: That would be Nicholas II.
0: Nicholas II is correct, George. That's 2 points for you. Thanks for calling.
6: Cheers.
0: We've got 23 minutes to the news and a line free as well. If you'd like to call in, 1300 800 222. Joanna has called in from Newcastle. Oh, hang on. Tony says, hi, Ashwin. Sorry, my answer seemed too late, but the Listen app runs about 60 to 70 seconds behind broadcast. That's interesting. I always thought the Listen app would be live, but I don't always read the text as soon as they come through because we could be in the middle of a Croque Monsieur conversation, a Polaris conversation. Joanna has called in from Newcastle. Hello, Joanna.
7: Hi. Hi, Jason.
0: Joanna, let's put a question to you then. So what was the primary cause of the Great Irish Famine?
7: Well, because the potato crop failed.
0: Yes, that is a potato crop, potato blight officially, but it was potato failure.
7: Yeah. I would have said blight at another time of the day. It's a bit.
0: It is.
7: That time of the day. It's
0: the middle of the night. Potato failure, potato blight. Okay. Second question for you, Joanna. What was the name of the German military strategy of rapid, overwhelming attacks? The German word?
7: Blitzkrieg.
0: Blitzkrieg is correct. 2 points, Joanna. Well done.
7: Okay.
0: Thanks for calling in. Thank you, Joanna. Carol says, Karate Kid did it. Wax on, wax off. I think that's kind of Bushido as well, but he wasn't convinced at the time. He got so mad, so angry. And I got angry when he had to clean Mr. Miyagi's car for 7 weeks straight. It seemed like exploitative child labor, but it was for a good reason, and we all found out what that was in the end. Tara has called in on the road. Hello, Tara.
8: How are you, Ashwin? How are you going?
0: I'm good. How about you?
8: Not bad, mate.
0: Well,
8: have you still got the Crow and Madame question open, or did that get answered?
0: That got out. It was an egg in the end.
8: Yeah, knew that one.
0: Did you know? Do you sometimes buy those when you're on the road?
8: Oh no, I like watching different cooking shows than that when I'm home. So
0: yeah, and I can imagine there's not a lot
8: of some of these things.
0: There's not a lot of Croque Monsieur dealers, is there on the Bruce Highway as you head towards Cairns?
8: No, not a lot.
0: No, they need to get that on the road. I think it's a delicious dish. Okay, let's see if we can get you on the board with a question. Tara, what is the rarest and most expensive spice in the world by weight?
8: Saffron.
0: Saffron is correct. Second country, which country is credited with inventing ice cream, the first ice cream maker?
8: Oh. That could come down to so many different ones.
0: Yes.
8: Ice cream, all right. Oh.
0: Who gave ice cream its first run, the debut? Have a guess, Tara.
8: I don't know whether to go European or American. I'll just knock America out of the equation.
0: Okay.
8: That.
0: Not America, but thanks for calling, Tara.
8: Thanks, Ashwin.
0: Some of you mentioned the Listen app delay as well. It does make it difficult with the quiz, doesn't it? Because I have noticed some of the texts come in a bit late on the line, but the callers are always live with the answers. Harry, you are correct. Saffron is that expensive spice. Harry also correct about Tsar Nicholas II. Megan has called in from Brisbane. Hello, Megan.
9: Hey.
0: Megan, would you like to have a guess at this? It's which country is credited with inventing ice cream?
9: I was tossing up between two countries, but I think it's China.
0: China is correct. Harry, you are also correct. Harry says China is the first for so many things, it might as well be the first ice cream. We don't associate it with ice cream, maybe because the Italians must have
9: cultivated. I thought it might have been Italy.
0: they gave us gelato.
9: I thought it might have been a trick question. So.
0: No, China is correct. Ennio says, Tom Cruise in The Last Samurai learned about the Bushido Code. And, yeah, interesting. He did you ever watch The Last Samurai, Megan?
9: No.
0: Okay. I think it's interesting. When there's an Asian movie, we often have to put a Tom Cruise or a Western actor, but he learned the Samurai Code and did it very well. But let me.
9: I'm not a fan of Tom Cruise.
0: Oh, no. Not your style of acting.
9: No.
0: Do you like the way he runs, though? He's known for just being an amazing runner on screen.
9: Yeah, that's true. Yeah.
0: Good film. Okay. I'm not convinced you at all. Okay. Second question for you. Okay, here it is. How many ghosts, so different, from China to, how many ghosts chase Pac-Man at the start of each game?
9: I have a Pac-Man toy as well, and I just, like a stuffed Pac-Man. I'm just trying to remember.
0: So you were on the side of the ghosts as a child?
9: No, I'm on the Pac. I've got the Pac-Man head.
0: Oh, okay, yeah. Yeah.
9: I'm just trying to think of how many ghosts there were. Five?
0: It's not five.
9: You're
0: not too far off, though. Thanks, Megan.
9: Thank you. Bye.
0: Interesting. I never thought about how many ghosts there were at the start of the game, but that's the key question before us now. Brad has called in. Hello, Brad.
10: G'day, mate. How are you going, Ash?
0: I'm good. What was your first video game you remember playing?
10: Oh, crikey. It was Donkey Kong, the handheld one.
0: Oh, is this the 80s?
10: I reckon it was. It was the mid-80s, and in 1988, Mum and Dad gave me a Tandy 2000 for Christmas, a Dick Smith computer.
0: Yeah.
10: You had to put a cassette tape in there to load the game, and my cousin, he's currently got it in his shed, but he won't give it back. It's about $6,000 worth of gold in those circuit boards.
0: Oh, wow.
10: I know. They used a lot of gold back then.
0: Okay, so he's just, does he know there's all the gold in there, or is this your secret?
10: No, unfortunately he does. Among them.
0: But those are good, those 80s tape games, right? It was just scroll screen left to right, jump over things, duck under things. Life was simple back then in video gaming.
10: Oh, crikey. Water was free and porn was dear. Oh, great days.
0: Very different days, very much. Well,
10: I think that Wolfenstein, the German hunting game, that was invented in America so as to desensitize the soldiers before they went into war.
0: That was a very I had Wolfenstein growing up, and I must have gone through that desensitization training because it was a rough game. But you didn't think about it when you were a kid playing those kind of games, did you?
10: No, well, I was the son of a sleeper cutter, so I did a lot of rabbit trapping. A bit of blood didn't really worry me that much.
0: No, you were trained well. Well, let's get you onto this question about video games. The question is, how many ghosts chase Pac-Man at the start of each game?
10: Ah, crikey. That was a favourite too, on Atari.
0: But we always focus on Pac-Man and not the ghosts. That's why this question is hard.
10: No, well, I remember the packaging because it was safe as stuff back then. Kung Fu was another game, and you reread and reread and reread these things until they tore to bits. I remember Pinky and Inky, they were the names of two of the ghosts.
0: Yeah.
10: And there was four all up, I reckon.
0: Yeah, it was four. Pinky, Inky, Blinky, and the last one had a normal name like Steve. It wasn't Steve, but it was not Pinky, Inky or Blinky. It was Clyde.
10: Clyde.
0: It was Clyde, yeah. So, I don't know.
10: Was he orange like the orangutan?
0: He was maybe adopted, I think. Clyde was, his ghost parents. Anyway, all right, so that's right. So that's one question, 1 point for you. Second question for you, Brad. Which 2014 film stars Keanu Reeves as a retired hitman out for revenge?
10: Oh, crikey. That'd be Taxi

0: Japanese samurai, wabi-sabi, the perfection in imperfection.
1: I love that concept of cracked bowls, fill them up with some gold webbing, you know, in between, and just accept your imperfections. It's a great idea, wabi-sabi.
0: Oh, kintsugi. Kintsugi, that one is.
1: Oh, I thought wabi-sabi was imperfections, but is it kintsugi is putting, that's when you put the bowls back together, the actual art form, isn't it?
0: The kintsugi, yeah. Kintsugi is definitely that one. If you've ever seen Outback Opal Hunters, there's a bloke on there with one eye blowing up rock for those fellas.
1: Yeah.
0: That's me.
1: Oh.
0: So I did a lot of that philosophical deep diving when I was doing a lot of my healing. And, even C.V. Packham Parabellum, I think that was the third film that your question deserve answer for. That's John Wick.
1: John, yes, exactly right. Yeah, no, but I think the Japanese have got some really good ideas, just the slowing life down to drink tea and accepting imperfections. Just there's a lot of useful ideas in Japan for how to live a good life.
0: Oh, absolutely. And simplification is a wonderful thing. I think Voltaire said that I can't remember. Now, certainty is absurd, but the first half, I can't remember. Too late in the game.
1: Well, you might ring back another night. So just, if you remember the Voltaire quote, text it through or call another night.
0: Shall do.
1: Thank you, Brad. You're on the board.
0: Thanks, mate. Good on you.
1: Thank you for calling in. Wabi-sabi. Let's all embrace some wabi-sabi in our life. Dennis has called in. Hello, Dennis.
2: Hello there. How are you, Ashton?
1: I'm good, Dennis. How about you tonight?
2: I'm waiting for the roads to dry so I can.
1: Oh, where are you?
2: Return to my site. Well, I'm somewhere in Sydney on a suburb road, and suburban road, waiting for the roads to dry so I can continue my cycle home.
1: Oh, cool. Okay. So, are you in shelter at least before that happens?
2: Oh, look, I was sheltering in a Macca's. I left it to. It's closed, but it's an all-night drive-through. I walked outside to catch a bus to a timetable I thought I knew, and it was wrong.
1: Oh, no.
2: And I waited half an hour in drizzle as it dried up. The roads are still wet. And the first bus to come past didn't want to stop for a person with a bicycle. Well, that is the rules.
1: Oh, okay.
2: I shouldn't complain. And now I'm waiting for the roads to dry. And, boy, it's great. I've been able to listen to part of your show.
1: Oh, great. Yeah, we're learning some fun facts tonight. We're embracing a bit of wabi-sabi. Let me then put a question to you to pass the time. Which film features the song My Heart Will Go On?
2: Oh, I don't know. I'm just going to guess the first reflection was Titanic.
1: It was. Celine Dion, the Titanic. 1 point for you. Second question, also film and television related. Which drama is set at Sterling Cooper Advertising Agency in the 1960s?
2: Oh, yeah, that's, recalling the name now will be a job. It's got quite a snappy name.
1: Yes.
2: Countdown to 5 seconds. Am I going to remember it? Mad Men.
1: Mad Men is correct. That's the snappy alliteration.
2: Okay. Thank God for that.
1: Dennis, that's 2 points for you. Stay safe out there.
2: Cheers.
1: Thank you for calling in. Jeff says, Ash, an Italian friend told me Marco Polo brought the recipes of spaghetti and ice cream from China to Italy. Yeah, that does sound right. He brought a lot of good stuff back from the East. Was it Napoleon who said, let China sleep, for when she awakes, the whole world will shake? And it is shaking now, not just ice cream, silicon chips and electric cars. It's all coming out now, but it began with ice cream. Justin has rung us from Frankston in Victoria. Hello, Justin. See, now that's not from China. That is a classic American Donald Duck.
3: Well, howdy, partner.
1: Elmer Fudd?
3: No, it's just me being American.
1: Oh, okay. John Wayne. All right. Let's see. We are
3: now,
1: underway.
3: Just before you ask me the question, my famous Tom Cruise saying from one of his movies is, I feel the need for speed.
1: Oh, that was a great line. I mean, and that's a motivational line. I've never felt the need for speed at

0: all, but it still makes you feel ready to do stuff.
1: Exactly, when I don't have a car.
0: No. I feel the need for 50-cent fares, which I have in Queensland.
1: Yeah, definitely, yeah.
0: Okay, here's your question, Justin. Which composer wrote The Four Seasons?
1: Oh, would that be Beethoven?
0: Not Beethoven tonight, Justin, but we'll speak another night.
1: All right, thanks, man.
0: Thank you for calling in as well. We are now crossing over to Jeff in Toowoomba, up in the Rangers. Hello, Jeff.
2: Yeah, g'day.
0: Jeff, what do you think? The Four Seasons, which composer wrote that?
2: I was just wondering whether the Keanu Reeves 2014 had been answered.
0: That was John Wick. That had been answered. Was that what you were going to say?
2: Yeah, it was.
0: It was. That one was answered a couple of minutes ago. So we're on to this new music question. Which composer wrote The Four Seasons?
2: Oh, that wouldn't be Vivaldi, would it?
0: It would. Vivaldi is correct. Second question for you. Which Russian writer wrote War and Peace?
2: Oh. Yeah. I'm embarrassed here.
0: Very I long book. Yeah.
2: I should know this. I've got no idea.
0: Not sure. Well, you're still on the board with 1 point for Vivaldi, Jeff, so we'll speak another night.
2: Okay. Thanks, mate.
0: Thank you for calling in as well. Ray has joined us from Perth. Hi, Ray.
3: Hi, how you going there?
0: I'm good. We've got a few minutes till the news, so let me put this one to you. Which Russian writer penned War and Peace?
3: Leo Tolstoy.
0: Tolstoy is correct. Have you read it?
3: No. Haven't got that much time.
0: No. It's a ridiculously long book. Maybe we can get a summary one day, a pamphlet. Here's a second question for you. Also a literature question. Which Irish novel set in 1904 unfolds over a single day in Dublin?
3: Ulysses.
0: Ulysses is right. Thanks, Ray.
3: Thanks a lot.
0: Ray on the board with 2 points. Ulysses, a great demonstration of stream of consciousness writing as well. We were so innovative in 1904. Steve has called in from Tokenwall. Hello, Steve.
4: Oh, speak, quick one there, Nash.
0: Quick one for you as the news approaches. Which food was once used as a currency by the Aztecs? Which food?
4: Bread.
0: Not bread, unfortunately. That is a good staple. It could have been, but not tonight, Steve. But thanks for holding, and we'll speak another night. That's Steve calling in from Tokenwall. Tim has called in from Petersham. Hello, Tim.
5: Good day. How are you, Ash?
0: I'm good, thank you. We're talking about the Aztecs, the civilization. Mm-hmm. Which food did they once use as currency?
5: Good question. Cocoa beans?
0: Yeah, it is.
5: Coffee?
0: Cacao beans. Yep.
5: Cacao beans.
0: That's right. Close to the chocolate originator. That's one point for you. Second question.
5: By the way, if I could interrupt, I was all over the Ulysses one, but couldn't get one in there, mate.
0: Oh, just not there in time, yes.
5: That's right. Go ahead.
0: Okay, so your question. Which novel features the island of Neverland?
5: Narnia.
0: Narnia? Novel?
5: No. Oh, no.
0: Which novel features the island of Neverland?
5: No, I don't know, actually, I'm afraid. No, good.
0: That's okay. One point.
5: I'll leave you up.
0: Thank you, Tim, for calling in. That's 1 point on the board. Cacao beans. Imagine dealing in chocolate. Chocolate currency. Tracy, delicious. You'd eat your currency, wouldn't you? There'd be none left by the end of the year. Tracy has called in from Mooney Ponds. Hello, Tracy.
6: Oh, hi. How are you going, Ash?
0: I'm good.
6: Liking all the Japanese things, you know, they do have some amazing art and ways of being and ways of knowing. I love

0: Kintsugi. Have you heard of Kintsugi?
1: That's when you put a bowl back together, don't you? That's broken.
0: It's the art of repair.
1: Yes. Yeah, and just accepting imperfection, which I think is a really, yeah, we live in a perfect society. I've heard sometimes they look at Hollywood teeth and they find it repellent. Just it's too perfect and white and clean. They like a bit of the variety.
0: Yeah. Well, I think with the art of repair too, it's more than it's about the fixed object or the repaired object is actually more beautiful than the broken. And it's like the saying that, you know, there's nothing stronger than a broken woman who's put herself back together again.
1: You can see the characters and the growth as well. Tracy, there's only a minute to go to the news, so let's go rapid fire with your questions just on tonight until the news arrives. We've got this question: which novel features the island of Neverland?
0: I don't know. I'm just thinking Peter Pan.
1: It is Peter Pan. one for you. Second question. Charles Darwin's five-year scientific survey voyage took place on a ship with which animal name?
0: Beagle.
1: The Beagle is right. It was the HMS Beagle. Tracy, that's 2 points. So thanks for calling in and chatting to us. Thank you as well. Kintsugi, was it? Yeah, the Japanese art of repairing bowls and leaving the imperfections visible. Wayne has called in from Gracemere. Hello, Wayne.
2: There you go, mate.
1: Good, thank you. Quick question for you. The name of which Charles Dickens novel is also the stage name of a famous American magician?
2: Houdini?
1: Houdini is not correct, Wayne, but I like it. Let's chat on another night. Thank you.
2: Right, mate, fella.
1: Thank you for calling in. I'll give you the answer. It was David Copperfield for that question. That's the quiz. We'll let you know the winner on the other side of the news, and then we'll cross over to New York to see what wonderful things are happening over there, including a visit to Cape Cod. How delightful and relaxing will that be? But first, it's news time.
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0: ABC News with Andrew Kaloupas. A massive rescue operation is continuing in Venezuela after back-to-back powerful earthquakes killed at least 164 people. Here's Jono Wakeley.
1: A magnitude 7.2 earthquake hit the north of Venezuela, followed less than a minute later by a second one at a magnitude 7.5. Using predictive modelling, the US Geological Survey says the death toll would most likely run into the thousands, possibly even exceeding 10,000. Venezuela's interim president, Delcy Rodriguez, says rescue crews from other countries would arrive soon and thanked leaders including US President Donald Trump and Russian President Vladimir Putin. Emergency workers and volunteers have been digging through rubble to find survivors who are believed to be trapped under collapsed buildings.
0: Venezuela's main international airport near Caracas has been closed because of damage, which could complicate the delivery of urgently needed aid. But the US Secretary of State Marco Rubio says American teams will be able to deal with such challenges.
2: The Department of War is going to have to play a big logistical role here because they have the ability to land in challenging places. Right now the airport in Caracas is damaged. One of the runways is cracked, but the Department of War has the capability to land in situations like that, so we'll need that. So we have an awful whole of government response. It'll be big, it'll be fast, and it'll be effective.
0: The UK Maritime Monitoring Service says a cargo ship may have been attacked as it attempted to pass the Strait of Hormuz close to the coast of Oman. It says the ship reported being struck by a projectile but did not sustain any casualties. A national discrimination class action has been filed against mining giant Fortescue, claiming systemic sexual harassment at its Western Australian mine sites. The case, lodged in the federal court in Melbourne, is being brought on behalf of women who worked at the sites. It includes allegations of stalking, attempted room break-ins, sexual assault and rape. Fortescue says it takes the allegations seriously, but says it would be inappropriate to comment before reviewing the claims. Lawyer Joshua Alewood says the action could involve hundreds or thousands of women.

0: We filed a class action against Fortescue on behalf of hundreds, if not thousands, of women who have suffered systemic sexual harassment whilst out on the work sites there in Western Australia. These claims range from women being stalked back to their rooms, men trying to break into their rooms, men inappropriately touching them.
1: A think tank warns younger Australians may not receive the same level of government support as today's retirees. The Policy Institute Australia says spending on programs, including the age pension, is growing faster than the economy. It's calling for better means testing for wealthier households, which it says could save the federal budget more than $20 billion a year. The Institute's CEO, Amy Oster, says the system is not sustainable.
2: The amount of entitlements that we have now, if they continue to grow the way they have been growing, somebody who is 40 now may not have access to the entitlements that a 70-year-old does today, because we won't be able to afford

0: His experience comes as a family of a father of five who died after using the gas calls for tighter controls on its sale and delivery. Nitrous oxide has legal and culinary uses, but doctors say recreational use is increasing. Sam Bramman says his addiction nearly killed him and it took him 18 months to recover.
1: I was driving on the highway and it was really late at night and I was using a Nang and I woke up from being passed out from it and I was still driving. Five security guards cornered me and sedated me and that's when I woke up in Tweed Heads Hospital psych ward with an involuntary admission.
0: Astronomers say they have identified two of the lowest density giant planets ever detected orbiting a star about 1,000 light years away. Here's the BBC's Helen Briggs.
2: The planets are roughly the size of Jupiter, but with just a fraction of its mass. Only a few dozen of these so-called superpuff planets are known, and it's even rarer to find two formed from the same disk of dust and gas locked in a gravitational dance. What makes them most remarkable is that they are constituted of material that is very spread out, making them very light and puffy for their size. Astrophysicist Dr. George Dransfield of the University of Oxford, who led the research, says the planets resemble shaving foam in their density.
0: That's the latest from ABC News.
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4: It is that time where we let you know who won the quiz and then we dive into the second hour of the program, which is Tim Cass taking us to New York, the delights of the city, including, I've been mentioning this a couple of times, Cape Cod. What is that place? It sounds magical. As far as cod place, no, it's a lovely place anyway. I don't know if cod is the most glamorous of the fish, but Cape Cod is certainly a wonderful part of the world. So we'll take you into that next. And then also in the second half, we'll look at strokes. What are they? How can we reduce our risk of them? And if you do have a stroke or someone you know has had one, what's the best way to recovery? So we'll look at all of that coming up in this hour. You can join the program at any time by calling 1300 800 222. I'll give you a quick run of the temperatures as well. Brisbane, it will be 21 degrees today with a shower or two. Sydney, 18 and showers. Melbourne, 14 degrees, morning fog. Canberra, 14, partly cloudy. Hobart, 12 degrees and mostly sunny. Darwin, 32 degrees. So, wish I lived in Darwin. Sunny, you're never cold up there in Darwin. Adelaide, 16, partly cloudy. Perth, 18 degrees, and rain. Stuart produces the show, and he's joining you now. Hello, Stu.
5: Hello, everyone.
4: I was looking at the question we had about Pac-Man. So the names of the four Pac-Man were Blinky, Pinky, Inky, and Clyde. Do you think the first three were born when the parents were quite young, and as they grew up, they thought, we need a practical name for his job prospects, and Clyde is a good, solid name?
5: I like to think they just ran out. They were trying to find more rhyming slang for them and just thought, you know what, this is the fourth child we've got. Just Clyde will do. Just whatever.
4: Yeah, but just the neglected Clyde.
5: There's a certain, not a contempt for it, but it's just just Clyde, whatever. Just tired parents can probably atone to the fact that, I don't know, just want to name my child something.
4: Whatever, because when you play Pac-Man, you can see the pain in his eyes.
5: You know, I think this is quite an emotional reading into what is, a 32-bit game.
4: Yeah, they're all the same eyes.
5: Okay. You can see the whites in them, mate.
4: All right, so what have you noticed about the quiz today?
5: Well, we actually had quite a lot of callers and quite a lot of successful answers. Good effort, team. I think everyone did really, really well. And I apologise, like we said, we've only got a certain amount of lines free. So if you were trying to call and it wasn't available, it just means our lines are full up. But Ashwin, as we've been saying, we'll let you know when there's a line free. So just keep trying. Or if it doesn't work, try tomorrow.
4: They give us 8 lines, which seems like a good balance, so you don't have to stay on hold for too long.
5: Exactly, because I know sometimes people can be waiting for up to 10 to 15 minutes. We will get to you. I think the only time it can ever be a bit tenuous is if you call within the last sort of 10 minutes of the show, just because then we have to obviously time things out. Yeah. But, you know, pretty much everyone will get attended to. Just give it time.
4: Well, everyone who called and scored a point is in the draw to win, so what happened?
5: Well, it's the same as we always do. We go in our raffle, people win. We got, like you said, a lot of successful answers, and we do have a winner again today, who is Dennis from Denniston, which I love, by the way. Great name.
4: I didn't

0: read out Denniston because I thought that was a typo.
1: No, I promise you that is correct. It is Dennis from Denniston.
0: That'd be like if I was Ashwin from Ashwinville.
1: That's cool though. I kind of like the alliteration, I guess. Or yeah. is it just repetition? Because it's the same word. Can you count it as alliteration if it's the same word?
0: I think it's both as well. You could be from Stewart Island, which is actually the third island of New Zealand.
1: I wanted to go so bad. I went to New Zealand when I was a young lad. I would have been 7 or 8 years old. And I was begging my parents to go down. It's like, Stu, it's like 4 hours out of the way. We're not doing it. We're in Christchurch. We're not going. I was like, I was on my knees. I threw back my head and howled to the moon.
0: You wanted to do the Dennis from Denniston thing.
1: Exactly. Oh. How often can I say I'm from Stewart Island? Anyways.
0: Thanks for coming in, Stu.
1: Thanks, mate.
0: And congratulations, Dennis. Bobsled says, Clyde avoids a ghost called Stinky. That was the fourth name. Missed opportunity, game makers. We'll talk about New York after this.

0: That is Steve Winwood with High Love, who I no longer compare to Ed Sheeran after a previous attempt at making that comparison. We were talking about Dennis winning the quiz. Dennis from Denniston. Phillips is Ash. Your potential could be Ash from Ashfield. I found a Sydney suburb of, or Ashford, a New South Wales country town in its north. Maybe that's more charming as well. I like it. We need to bring this back. Bobsled writes, next you'll be saying James Bond grew up in Bondi. Well, I think there's a place for all of us, isn't there? It's like that. Tenterfield Sadler. What was I thinking of? Tenterfield Sadler just takes you to a place. There must be a place for all of us. Anyway, if you'd like to join the program, you can at any time. All you do is you text 0437 774 774. In just a moment, we'll head over to New York.
1: Tammy Shipley believed someone was out to hurt her. 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
0: We have had a quick point of order from the floor. Maria says, as a former teacher of Italian languages, the topic of pasta coming from China often came up in my classroom. My research found out that there is archaeological evidence that the Etruscans, the ancient peoples who lived in Tuscan or the Tuscan region, made pasta well before Marco Polo came back from China. So there may be a local source of pasta to the Italians. So maybe Marco Polo is getting a bit too much credit. But we'll continue with the quiz tomorrow, same time as well, so you can join it then for more questions. Right now, though, let's cross over to Tim Cass, who joins you from New York. Hello, Tim.
4: Yes, Ashwin, greetings from a gorgeous sunny day here in New York City. It's about 25 degrees Celsius and the sun is blazing.
0: It sounds like a lovely part of the world, and you'll take us into Cape Cod a bit later, but let's begin with the World Cup. What's happening in the city? It seems like it must have changed.
4: New York is exploding with soccer fans. I have to tell you, there are people everywhere in their colourful country jerseys. So I see them on the subway, I see them in the streets, and particularly they have been congregating at Times Square, which of course is considered the centre of the universe. And so all the fans have been congregating there on different days. And the Norwegians, in fact, who have been very vocal, have been doing their Viking row. I'm sure people have seen it on social media, right in the centre of Times Square. Hundreds of these Norwegian fans have been congregating together. So I have to tell you, the city is alive with soccer fans, as well as people coming into the city this weekend for Gay Pride Parade, which is one of the biggest parades in the country. 3 million people are expected to watch the parade. Plus, we have next week is the 250th anniversary of the founding of the US. So it's a lot going on in this town right now.
0: A lot going on. For those who haven't seen the Viking Row, can you describe it to us?
4: So the Vikings have their red jerseys with the white cross on it, and they're sitting on the ground in Times Square, and they're acting as if they're rowing a Viking ship. So it's called the Viking Row. So they're all sitting there in unison as if they're rowing a Viking ship. It's very funny to watch. So
0: it's like a traditional dance for them.
4: Mass. Yes, definitely. They've been doing it in the stadiums. They're doing it in Times Square. And what's interesting is, you know, New York is used to tourists, but in this case, the soccer fans are all wearing their colorful country jerseys. So, and they're traveling en masse. Like, there's 10, 20, 50 of them wandering around the city together. So it's hard to miss them, and it's adding lots of energy and color to the city. And I have to say, it's definitely a fun time to be here.
0: I can imagine New York already has people from all over the world as residents there. A lot of locals, Uruguayans, Paraguayans, Aussies, Iranians coming out to support their teams.
4: Most definitely. Ashwin, we have over 800 languages spoken in New York City, so this is definitely the melting pot of the world. So it's definitely the perfect place to host these World Cup soccer matches. So the finale is happening here on July 17th. Madonna and Shakira are going to perform. They've never had a halftime show before, but this year, because it's happening here, they've got these performers lined up. So there's a lot of excitement in this town. And I have to say, walking down the streets, there's masses of people hanging outside restaurants and bars that are showing the different games on their TV screens, and you hear the cheers as you're walking around the city. So it's a lot of fun to be here.
0: Good. So New York even more exciting than normal with this sporting event. What if you would like a bit of art and theatre? There's a Romeo and Juliet are being reimagined.
4: Yes, yes. At the Delacorte Theatre, there's a group called Shakespeare in the Park, which is run by the Public Theatre here in New York City. It's been around since 1962, and it's a free performance of Shakespearean plays, which has been in effect since 1962. And over 6 million people have been to the Delacorte Theatre, which is located in the middle of Central Park, and it's an outdoor amphitheatre, and you get to watch these Shakespearean plays performed on this outdoor stage. It's a fantastic New York experience. Anyone who's coming to visit the city should try to get one of the lottery tickets. You can line up at the Delacorte or you can go to the Public Theatre. Public Theatre is right by where I live, and so I managed to get a free lottery ticket. They give you two tickets to go to a performance, and this performance of Romeo and Juliet is reimagined. It's set as if it's on a border town between the U.S. and Mexico. So as many listeners I know, they've built a big fence between the two countries, and this is about the tension between the two countries and the tension between Romeo and Juliet. So it's a fantastic production. It's run through the summer, so anyone that's planning to visit New York, I highly recommend you get one of these free tickets.
0: Instead of Juliet's balcony, is she singing on top of a border wall?
4: So they actually open up the border wall and she comes out on a platform. So it's very cleverly done. And what's interesting is, because it's set on the Mexican border, the love language that Romeo and Juliet share is in Spanish. Mm. So it puts a whole new take on the famous verse between the two.
0: And I suppose the original, it was Shakespeare, but it was set in Italy. So we're going back to that romantic Mediterranean world. It kind of fits that part of the world, that language, I think.
4: Yes, no, it's a great production and very colourful, and there's a lot of funny moments in it as well, even though it's a tragic story. But, yes, it's a wonderful production.
0: Okay. Is that border issue still being talked about very much, or has it fallen off the news with the recent Iran-US conflict?
4: You know, there's so much going on in the world right now, Ashwin. I mean, it's definitely a point of contention. A lot of people are not in favour of this war, and, you know, it comes up every so often. But obviously there's a lot of other things that are happening, and it just depends which way the media tends to focus.
0: You're listening to Tim Cass, our overnight's correspondent from New York. Horse-drawn carriages seem like a staple romantic element in New York, but are they in trouble now, Tim?
4: They definitely are. I have to tell you, I haven't been a big fan of these horse-drawn carriages for a number of years. I know it's a very quaint New York thing to do, and in fact, when my mother and aunt came to visit me many years ago, I took them on a horse-drawn carriage ride around Central Park. But unfortunately, you know, these

0: And, you know, there's, what was interesting is there's only 68 of these carriages, and supposedly they rotate 200 horses on these carriage rides. But I have to say, I don't think it's a great way for the horses to be treated. I mean, they say they're treated well, but when you hear about these incidences, it makes you wonder. So I think they should be banned, frankly, is my opinion. I think there are other ways to enjoy the park, even if it's just strolling around the park or going for a jog or getting on one of these three-wheeler bicycles that they have, and they drive people around. But I don't think there's a need for these horse-drawn carriages anymore.
1: Okay. Yeah, I suppose there's plenty a lot going on in New York for entertainment and charm as well, if you want to find it. Moving away from the horses, there's some elections happening in New York at the moment.
0: Yes, there is. Just on Tuesday this week, we voted for, I'm registered as a Democrat here as a New Yorker, having lived here for over 30 years, and we got to vote in the primary elections for a Democratic representative to be voted on in the general election, which happened in November, and the positions that were up for re-election were the state controller, the state senate, and the state assembly. So there were three positions that I got to vote for, and as a Democrat, there were many choices, but I have to say the choices that Mondani, our new mayor, supported were the ones that I was happy to support, and I'm happy to report they all got voted in. So voting wasn't as robust as it has been in the past. Numbers were down, but everyone, this is a strong Democratic state and city, of course, so everyone knew that Democrats were on the ballot and you had multiple choices, but it's obviously leaning more to the socialist Democrats with Mondani in power.
1: Are people reading into that for the national, for the midterms in any way, or are they just seeing this as a particularly New York result?
0: I think they feel like there's a trend here. Obviously, Mondani is trying to make this a more affordable city, which I think the whole country is experiencing with the cost of inflation and the cost of gas and groceries is increasing. I think that's a nationwide issue, which I think will be reflected in the midterms when they come up.
1: Can you take us now, Tim, into a charming part of the world named Cape Cod?
0: Yes, this is one of my favourite places. Years ago, I lived in Boston, so I went out to Cape Cod every summer. And I have to say, it's one of the most charming areas of Massachusetts. It's not dissimilar to the Mornington Peninsula, where it's a peninsula of land that goes out into the sea and has a bay on one side and an ocean on the other. And the way to get there from New York is to jump on an Amtrak train to Boston, and then there's a high-speed ferry, which only takes an hour and a half to get you to the very end point of Cape Cod, which is a town called Provincetown. And it's one of the most delightful sea villages you could ever visit. Cape Cod architecture is known for its shingle-style homes, and it's full of these quaint sort of cottages on the waterfront. And I will tell you, there's a place there called the Red Inn. It's an old inn that was built back in the early 1800s, and it's now turned into an inn and a restaurant. And you can go there and have cocktails and happy hour with Cape Cod sliders and Wellfleet oysters and crab cakes. So I highly recommend anyone who's heading up to Boston to take the trip out to the Cape and visit Cape Cod and see Provincetown. It's a really very welcoming, friendly, it's known for attracting a gay community as well. So everyone feels very comfortable visiting Cape Cod and Beachtown.
1: Yeah, it does feel quaint and progressive at the same time. I'm wondering, is there anything left of those pilgrims who arrived in the 1600s? This is where they landed. Is there anything of that world left over in Cape Cod?
0: Anything left over? I know they often

0: centuries ago, and there's a lot of tradition on Cape Cod, for sure.
1: Yeah, and it was a tough first year. I think quite a few of those pilgrims didn't survive the first winter, so maybe not a lot of happy memories, but they spread out from there. But it's now oysters, and it's LGBTQ plus communities, it's art galleries, I was hearing something about those oysters, though, Tim. They're quite salty and sharp. Have you noticed that about the Cape Cod oysters?
0: Yes, the Wellfleet oysters, which are the local oysters, are very meaty and have a sharp taste, but I've definitely acquired a taste for them and thoroughly enjoyed them. They're really delicious, especially with a nice chilled glass of wine.
1: Lovely part of the world. Is the water warm enough to swim in?
0: No, not yet.
1: Okay.
0: Freezing cold.
1: Do you get six days a year?
0: Encourage it. Exactly.
1: All right.
0: So, and the other thing that Parliament Sound is known for is their drag performances. It's known as one of the drag capitals of the world. So all of the drag performers flock to Provincetown during the summer months, and they have over 1,000 performances. So anyone that enjoys a good drag show, another reason to head to Provincetown.
1: Yeah, so will you be catching some shows?
0: Yes, I did. When I was there, of course, I went to see Marla Jean perform. Marla Jean Merman is her name, and she's reportedly the daughter of Ethel Merman. So she puts on a fantastic show, but it gets a lot of the drag performances that have made their claim to fame on RuPaul's Drag Race. So it's definitely a fun place to go and see some drag entertainment.
1: Yeah, you've really added it to my bucket list of places to see when you're painting it. So, yeah, sounds like a lovely place to spend some time.
0: Definitely, yes.
1: Tim, thanks for your time today.
0: Of course, Ashwin, and best to all listeners.
1: Tim Cass there, your overnight correspondent, bobsled. Writes, overnight correspondent from New York, I should say. Bobsled writes, I have a solution to the horse carriage problem. Employ pantomime performers. It's much safer. I like that idea. Just 200 pantomime performers on rotation, dressed up as horses. And it's funny too as well. They could do jokes and give you the tour of the city. Lots of potential there, Bobsled. You're a tour operator, savant. If you know what we'll do. We'll take a break for a song and then we'll come back and talk about a medical issue, and that is strokes. What is a stroke?

0: That is Don't Leave Me This Way by Thelma Houston.
1: Some chase the story.
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0: Every year, there are nearly 50,000 stroke events in Australia, and the overwhelming majority of them are first-time strokes. They can be debilitating and, in many cases, fatal. But what causes them? How do we prevent them? And what is the best way to treat them? To talk about strokes this morning, you're joined by Professor Peter Gates, who's an associate professor at Melbourne University, affiliate professor at Deakin University, author of the new book, Struck Down by Gods, Preventing Stroke, Staying Healthy, Living Longer, available at bookstores now. Peter joins you for this conversation. Hello, Peter.
7: Good morning, Ashwin. Thank you for having me.
0: Lovely to have you on. Join us on what is a serious topic, as many of us may encounter this by the numbers. Can you take us into what is actually happening in our brains if a stroke happens?
7: Just before I answer that, Ashwin, could I explain one term, and that's atherosclerosis. This is the progressive hardening and stiffening of the walls of our arteries with the accumulation of cholesterol in the wall

0: that results in progressive narrowing and, in some cases, total blockage of the artery. This process commences in childhood and gets worse as we get older. So it's the main cause of heart attack and one of the many causes of stroke. So in answer to your specific question, what happens inside the brain depends on whether the stroke is due to a burst blood vessel or a blocked blood vessel. When it is due to a burst blood vessel, the brain cells die because they are squashed. When it's due to a blocked blood vessel, the cells die due to lack of oxygen.
1: So is one of them more fatal than the other? It sounds like the bursting would be harder to deal with.
0: Yes, there's several types of burst blood vessels. One in particular is due to a bubble on an artery called an aneurysm, and that has a 40 to 50% fatality rate. And the other type of hemorrhage is bleeding into the brain. The fatality rate for that is not as high as subarachnoid hemorrhage, but it's still higher than a blocked blood vessel stroke.
1: Is the blocked blood vessel, is that something we can determine through blood test calcification and do something about over time?
0: You mean diagnosing it, the stroke at the time, or what we can do about the blocked blood vessel?
1: The building up of plaque. Oh. Can we do something about that as the years pass?
0: Yes, we can. but the first thing to point out is that atherosclerosis occurs in the absence of risk factors. We all know somebody who dropped dead of a heart attack or had a stroke who were perfectly fit and healthy. The other thing to point out is that this process of atherosclerosis has actually been seen in stillborn babies, the very early signs of it. And it's present in every single one of us by the age of 10. So it implies that those risk factors can't be the cause of the stroke, but they make it worse when we get them. Mm. So this atherosclerosis is due to the physical damage to our blood vessels. And that starts very young and gets progressively worse as we get older. What irrigation system do you know can last 100 years?
1: Yeah.
0: So the thing is that smoking is one of the worst things we can do, because if you could imagine, on the inner lining of the artery is a layer of cells called the intima. It's like a Teflon layer, and it allows the blood to flow smoothly through the artery. If we smoke, we damage that Teflon layer, and it predisposes to more physical damage to our artery. So smokers develop symptoms 10 years before non-smokers. The second thing is the obesity. Why we have so many strokes in our society and heart attacks is because of the increasing level of obesity. As you put on weight, your body has a lot more cells to look after. The liver has to make a lot more cholesterol, so your cholesterol level in your blood has to go up to be delivered to every single cell in our body that needs a daily dose of cholesterol to keep working. So if we are morbidly obese, now that's a BMI of 40, then we have an extra 1.7 litres of blood in our circulation that it wasn't designed to hold. So that leads to an increased pressure inside the artery and further damage. So they're the two things we can do. Once we get risk factors, then we have to take tablets to reduce our blood pressure to as close as 140 on 90. And people just shouldn't say, or let their doctor say your blood pressure is okay. They should specifically ask their doctor, what is my blood pressure? And make sure it's as close to 140 on 90. But in older people, that's not always possible because of the side effects of medication.
1: You are listening to... Sorry, you go, Professor.

0: at an individual is only small. It decreases our risk by about 0.3 or 0.4% a year. Now, you may recall the 2013 Catalyst Program, where they pointed this out, but they were heavily criticised. And the reason is that they didn't talk about the fact that if you decrease the risk by 0.4% in millions of people, it equates to 15 to 30% decreased risk in the number of heart attacks and strokes in our society. So that's all explained in my book, A Chocolate Bar Versus a Motor Car, where if you buy a chocolate bar worth $2, you save a dollar. If you buy a motor car, it's $100,000, you save $50,000. That's the benefit to you as an individual. But if the whole society of a million people buys a chocolate bar, we've saved $500,000. So does that make sense?
1: Yeah, it's a scale. It's the effect is at scale that we're seeing from cholesterol.
0: It's relative versus absolute risk.
1: Right.
0: The absolute risk is benefit to us, relative is to benefit for society. Yeah.
1: Sure. Okay. You're listening right now to Professor Peter Gates, who's talking to us about strokes and maybe answering your questions as well. So if you do have a question, you can text it through to 0437 774 774. Peter has called in from Ballarat as well to share a story, I believe. Hello, Peter.
2: G'day, Ashwin. G'day, Professor Pete.
0: G'day.
2: I am a stroke survivor, as is my older brother. His was more catastrophic. His left side is, like, inoperable, but he gets around. I myself had a central retinal artery occlusion. I'm technically, like, 70% blind in my left eye. Is there any treatment or is it just permanent?
0: Once you have a stroke and you've had it for more than 12 months, that's the maximum improvement you'll ever get.
2: Right.
0: So the Hippocrates, who's known as the father of medicine, said centuries ago that a minor episode of apoplexy, because it was called apoplexy in the past, and apoplexy was literally the term for being struck down. And because people in those days believed that illness was due to punishment from God, that's the term where the term apoplexy became struck down by the gods, and that's the title of my book. Okay. So once you have a stroke, he said a minor episode of apoplexy is difficult to treat, a major episode is impossible. And although we've made significant inroads into the way we can treat acute stroke, huge inroads, particularly in the last half century, many people with stroke aren't suitable for that amazing treatment. And it's still really important that prevention is the number one thing we have to do.
2: Yes. So am I in danger of having another one?
0: Yes, but it's not inevitable. After a first stroke, 75 to 80% of people will not have another stroke within the next 5 years.
2: Okay.
0: But you do need to treat your risk factors. And if you're overweight, then that is really important to lose weight. And if you smoke, you must stop. Okay.
2: Yeah, my weight's good. I'm a smoker. So,
0: yeah, well.
2: I'll let you get to the next call.
1: Thank you for calling in, Peter, as well. But you did raise, those were the two things you mentioned, Professor, weren't they? Smoking and obesity.
0: Obesity, yes. Go on, no, they're dangerous. As I said, they're the things that really increase our risk of bad atherosclerosis of our arteries and predispose us to stroke. Yeah.
1: What's the genetic component when it comes to strokes?
0: Well, the first thing you get asked in hospital is there a family history? And my mother died at the age of 53 of a devastating stroke. But I know I haven't inherited a bad gene. She was morbidly obese and she smoked. They've been looking for genes for years and can't find it in the great majority of people with strokes. There's a small percentage of people with rare diseases that can predispose to stroke, such as the premature ageing disease called progeria, and familial hypercholesterolemia, which affects less than 5% of us. So the great majority of strokes, there appears to be a family history, but there isn't. When you understand that atherosclerosis is present in 100% of us, and some of us get symptoms

0: some don't. If we've had a relative get has had symptoms, it gives the impression that we have had a family history. There is one other condition where it may go in the family. And when we talked about that bubble on the artery, sometimes that can be familial. But if you've only got one member in your family with a bubble, you don't need to worry. However, if you've got two or more members in the family with a bubble, then you should have a test to detect that bubble, because treating it before it bursts is much better than trying to treat it after it bursts.
1: Professor Peter Gates, Associate Professor at Melbourne University, is joining us joining us now to talk about strokes. So if you do have a question, as I mentioned, you can text 0437 774 774 or call in as well, 1300 800 222. I've had a text from Carl to say, what if you have blood clots in your leg, any vein that's been glued, should you be worried?
0: By and large, no. You have to worry about the blood clots in your legs, because they can break off and go to your lungs, and if they're big enough, they can be fatal. But the great majority of people with blood clots in legs can be very easily treated with blood thinners. There's one condition which causes an enormous amount of controversy in medicine, with those that firmly believe and those that are not overly impressed. There's a hole in our heart that is present before, in every one of us, before we're born. It allows the blood to bypass the lungs and goes from the right side of our heart to the left side of our heart to go around the circulation when we're in utero. Now, in 20% of us, that hole fails to seal over at birth. The fancy term is patent foramen ovale. And there have been the very rare case where a blood clot has been seen saddling that hole that has come from the leg. And that's a term called paradoxical embolus, where it goes through the hole in the heart and then it can go to any other part of the body, including the brain. But that is extremely rare.
1: If someone thinks they may be having a stroke, what should they do?
0: There's a term called FAST. And it refers to F for face, A for arm, S for speech, T for time. So what that is saying is that if you have a problem with facial weakness, you have a problem with your speech, or your arm is weak, which is three of the very common symptoms of stroke, hightail it to the hospital as quickly as you can. Because we have two amazing treatments that have been developed over the last 50 years or so. I was in the room in 1995 in San Antonio where they presented the paper that said that the clot-busting drugs can decrease the severity of stroke. The room was cock-a-hoop. Everyone was so excited because for the first time we had an effective treatment for an acute stroke. And then later, medicine has developed this amazing technique where they can put a little catheter in our artery and suck the blood clot out. They have had amazing effects on the severity of stroke. But the problem is only about 5 to 15% of strokes are suitable for the clot-busting drugs, and about the same 5 to 15% are due to the blood clot being sucked out.
1: I'll just ask you a question about how do we diagnose the different kinds of strokes in a moment. We've got 11 minutes till the news. So if you have a question, call in on 1300 800 Triple two. Michael has rung in from Warrnambool. Hello, Michael.
2: Yeah, hi, guys. Hi, Professor. Just a quick one. I'm 68. At the age of 30, I had bypass, terrible family history of heart. And anyway, I've been around for 36 years since. I was on aspirin every day, 100 mil, and et cetera. And back in when I was 64, I had a stroke, a brainstem stroke, and 6 weeks later, I had the second one in the left side of my brain. And we had no family history of stroke. I had never been on blood pressure tablets. I've always been 120 over 80. I gave up smoking 25 years ago. I was fit. I practiced golf 5 nights a week, played twice, walk 2 k.
0: What was your handicap?
2: Seven, but I gave away for 10 years and
0: okay, yeah. Yeah. Anyway, go on. Sorry about that. Yeah, yeah.
2: No, you're right. No. Yeah. So, and I was 5'7", and I got up to 87 Ks, but I never ate takeaway food. One of my sins was I'd probably had 3 glasses of wine at night.
0: Not a sin, not a problem with stroke.
2: Yeah.
0: It doesn't help prevent heart attack or stroke, but it doesn't cause heart attack or stroke, alcohol, okay?
2: Yeah, my cholesterol got down to about 2.4. When I had the stroke, it was about 9.
0: There's something that you said, Michael, that concerns me. You had 2 strokes close together in 2 different artery distributions. One to the back of the brain, the brainstem, and the other to the left side of the brain. Yep. That's an alarm bell to me. It tells me that the clot could be coming from your heart, or it could be coming from the main artery, the arch of the aorta, which is where the artery comes out of the heart and turns over to go down to the body. So I hope you've been investigated thoroughly for your heart to make sure there's nothing in there that could have caused the blood clot.
2: Look, I had that, 10 years ago it was my last angiogram, but I've seen a physician yearly with my heart. It was a double bypass, the first one blocked within 4 years.
0: No, Michael, that's not the sort of thing I'm talking about. That's the disease that gives you heart attacks and angina. What I'm talking about is an abnormal valve in your heart, a blood clot formed in your heart, an irregular heartbeat called atrial fibrillation. When you have 2 strokes close together in 2 different vascular territories, I had a patient just like that, and they turned out to have an extremely rare benign brain tumour in their heart. Mm. And the clue was 2 strokes in 2 different territories.
2: That's 4 years ago. Just prior to, in the last month before this, or 2 months before the stroke, I had dizziness and had to sit, I nearly fainted. I sat down because I knew I was going to fall. I saw a GP and they kept on saying it was my heart. I felt it had nothing to do with my heart. Anyway, I'm not a doctor.
0: If you were just lightheaded, that is not a symptom of stroke. That was not a warning of stroke. If you were dizzy, the room was spinning, your head was spinning, that could have been, but that's the most people to get that dizziness. It's not due to a stroke. It's due to something in the ear. When you have dizziness with another symptom such as slurred speech or weakness or numbness, something like that, that can be a warning of stroke. But just lightheadedness, it's more likely to be a fall in your blood pressure, and that could have occurred if your heart stopped beating properly.
1: Thanks for calling in, Michael, with those questions and sharing your story. Paul has called in from Budrum. Hello, Paul.
3: Oh, hello, how are you?
1: Good, thank you. What's your question or observation?
3: My question is actually, just this year I started having seizures. I had about 4 in between January and April. They were occurring previously, but as I moved up from Sydney to Queensland about 4 years ago, and I got them checked out at St Vincent's in Sydney, and the neurologist at the time said, "Oh, look, Paul, look, you're not having," and this is back in 2006, and I hadn't had any seizures up until 2006. I would have been 46 at the time. My mum passed away. I don't know if it was coincidental or whether it was stress related, because we were very close. But my couple of questions for you are seizures in relationship to strokes? And also, my GP's advice as recently as yesterday was, Paul, for goodness sake, drink lots of water.
0: Okay. Your first question is that seizures can occur after a stroke. if you have damage to the surface of the brain, it's called the cortex, that can very rarely cause people to have a problem with seizures after their stroke, but it's very, very uncommon.
3: Right.
0: And I'm 75 this year. We weren't brought up and drinking lots of water, but the current generation consumes large amounts of water. Look, we probably should keep ourselves better hydrated than most of us do, particularly men, and particularly when we're playing golf. But the answer is that drinking water will not prevent stroke or cause stroke.
3: Right. Okay. I'm HIV positive as well, but I'm undetectable and have been for like 15 years.
0: That's wonderful news. Yeah, that's great news.
3: Yeah.
0: Amazing the way we've been able to treat that disease.
3: Oh, it's bizarre, actually. I've been able to work and everything. I take more pills a day now for blood pressure and cholesterol than I do. Like, I take lamotrigine and esetimbine and rosuvastatin and God knows what. But, so you're saying there's no relationship between seizures and stroke? No. I am actually getting that the seizure thing checked out at the moment because the neurologist at Sunshine Coast University Hospital, with the seizures I was getting, I was actually, prior to the seizure, I got a four-second warning when my vision just went berserk. I describe it as electrical. And then once that was like the precursor, and then I knew I had to get to the ground because if I didn't, I'm likely to fall down and hit my head and do even more damage.
0: Yeah, no, you're very fortunate to have that warning and to be able to cope with it when it occurs,
1: Thank you for calling in, Paul, as well. We're just a couple of minutes away from the news. Ray and Wendy, stay on the line. I just think because of the calls and many texts we've had, we'll just carry this over after the news occurs, and then we'll wind into to the next story as well. I've had a text come in saying, should we be taking cholesterol tablets? What's your take on cholesterol tablets, Professor Peter Gates?
0: The answer is yes. Remember I referred to the Catalyst program where they said maybe you didn't need to? That's wrong. Okay, but just to explain, the benefit to us as an individual, it decreases our risk by about 0.3 to 0.4% a year. Not a big decrease in risk. Not as much as stopping smoking and losing massive amounts of weight like happened during the Second World War. So we should all take the cholesterol tablet provided we can tolerate it. Yeah. But there are some people who cannot tolerate the statins. They cause significant muscle discomfort. And the answer there is there are other medications you can use other than statins. And you can try some various dietary things to try and reduce your cholesterol. But the answer is yes, we should all treat our cholesterol.
1: Okay. All right, so in the first part of this conversation, we focused on the causes of strokes and trying to get more understanding of that. In the next portion, we'll look at the treatments and answer some questions and see what the prognosis is if you have had a stroke and look at the possible things you can do. And so we've had a touch on that, but we'll explore that more after the 4 a.m. news if you happen to be on the east coast of Australia. So I'll get to your questions after that. And then later in the program, we will have an open line conversation. And Daryl Braithwaite, if you hadn't heard, has turned 77, I believe, and he has given up public performances of singing. So we'll cross back to an interview that Rod Quinn had done looking into Daryl Braithwaite's life and celebrating it because what a wonderful career it's been. So that's the plan for the next half an hour or so. And if you'd like to join the program, you can text me on 0437 774 774. You can also call in. The phone number is 1300 800 222, 1300 800 222. I'm Ashwin Sekar. We are with Professor Peter Gates, getting to the bottom of strokes after this.
4: Do you know the next Australian of the Year? Are they raising funds for those in need? Or building a brighter future? Conducting research? Or inspiring future astronauts? See them, hear them, nominate them at australianoftheyear.org.au.

0: ABC News with Andrew Kaloupas. Rescue efforts are continuing in Venezuela after back-to-back earthquakes killed at least 164 people and injured almost 1,000. With more, here's Jono Wakeley.
1: People flooded into the street as buildings collapsed following a magnitude 7.2 earthquake that struck northern Venezuela, that was followed less than a minute later by a second quake at a magnitude 7.5. Venezuelan officials say at least 250 buildings have been damaged or lost following the earthquake. The U.S. Geological Survey is warning that the death toll could be much higher than the preliminary totals, with predictive modeling indicating that it will most likely run into the thousands, with a chance of exceeding 10,000. The UN says it's mobilized aid and is working with Venezuelan authorities to support the emergency response.
0: Prime Minister Anthony Albanese says strengthening Australia's social media ban is a priority. Amid concerns, the world-first laws are not strong enough, his political reporter Pablo Viñales.
2: In December last year, children under the age of 16 were kicked off social media after Labor passed laws banning them from platforms including Instagram, TikTok and Snapchat. Since then, tech giants have been legally required to block and take reasonable steps to prevent young Australians signing up. But earlier this month, eSafety Commissioner Julie Inman Grant warned her powers were too limited. In Question Time yesterday, the Prime Minister suggested the laws would be strengthened.
3: We're working on that as a priority.
2: Platforms that fail to comply can face fines of almost $50 million.
0: Israeli Prime Minister Benjamin Netanyahu and his defence minister say Israeli forces will remain in Lebanon, Syria and Gaza indefinitely. A government spokesman earlier said that any withdrawal from Lebanon would be conditional on the disarmament of Hezbollah. Lebanon says that it's been seeking a full pullback of Israeli troops as part of negotiations mediated by Washington. But Defence Minister Israel Katz says there are no plans for a withdrawal.
1: We oppose the withdrawal of IDF forces from the security zone in Lebanon, despite all the pressures that exist and those that will yet come. We will not withdraw from the security zone in Lebanon and also in Syria.
0: Two former Israeli prime ministers and other members of the country's political elite have threatened legal action against the government if it doesn't stop what they've described as Jewish terrorism in the occupied West Bank. The BBC's Charlotte Gallagher has more from Jerusalem.
4: The signatories to this letter describe it as Jewish terrorism and are threatening to sue the government if they don't take action. They say people carrying out the attacks are living near Palestinian communities primarily to harm residents, sometimes killing them using firearms provided by the IDF and acting with almost complete impunity. The letter also draws parallels with the past persecution of Jews, saying the situation in the West Bank is reminiscent of similar crimes and pogroms committed against our people in Eastern Europe in the 19th and 20th centuries.
0: A critical incident investigation is underway after a man was shot by police in Sydney's southwest. Police were called to a unit complex on Lawson Street in Fairfield last night following concerns for a man's welfare. They say officers tried to speak with the man when he allegedly ran towards them. An officer then discharged a firearm, striking the man in the arm and torso. Paramedics treated him at the scene before taking him to a hospital in a critical condition. To sport, and in rugby league, South Sydney is into the NRL's top four with a convincing win over Parramatta at Western Sydney Stadium. With the details, Andrew Moore.
5: South Sydney probably handled the conditions better than Parramatta throughout the 80 minutes. Light rain fell throughout. South Sydney scored twice early to lead 12-0. Parramatta hit back with a Brian Kelly try and trailed 12-6 at half-time. But then early in the second half, Talon De Silva raced over to score for the Eels. It was 12-all. But then South Sydney scored three tries in a 15-minute period to regain control and win 32 points to 12, having scored six tries to two. They've now beaten Parramatta in 10 of their last 11 games to enter the top four before a crowd of 14,365. Andrew Moore, ABC Sport, Sydney.
0: And in the AFL, the Brisbane Lions have risen to sixth on the ladder with a 43-point commanding win over the Sydney Swans at the Gabba. You're up to date with the latest from ABC News.
6: You're with Ashwin Sedgar on ABC Radio. Good morning. We are continuing this conversation about how to prevent strokes. Slightly heavy topic, but I think it'll be useful for us to give us the best chance of reducing our risk. Peter says, hi, Ashwin Stewart and Professor Peter Gates. Thank you for this conversation.

0: we bounce the subject to daytime radio and ABC TV. Being a survivor, I feel it's super important. Super grateful. Many thanks, Peter in Ballarat. It is an important conversation. So if you have those texts that you'd like to send through to, if you have a question, you can text 0437 774 774. Ray has called in, first of all, with a question for Professor. Hello, Ray.
1: Hi, how are you going there?
0: Good, thank you. What was your question?
1: 8 years ago, I had a quadruple bypass. And in the quadruple bypass, they take the veins out of your legs to repump the heart. Because I've got those things on the loose around the place, what chance have I got of having a stroke?
2: Sorry, I didn't quite listen to hear the first part of that last bit of the question.
1: Because for a quadruple bypass, they take the veins out of your legs.
2: Yeah. Oh, okay. Taking the veins out of your leg won't predispose you to having a stroke. But those veins, when they take them out of the leg, are completely free of atheroma, right? But when they put them into your heart, because of the increased pressure in them, they go on to develop atheroma. But anybody that's had a heart attack can go on to have a stroke. Anybody that's had a stroke can go on to have a heart attack, because the disease atherosclerosis, damaging our arteries, can affect the arteries to our brain, causing stroke, the arteries to our heart, causing angina and heart attacks, and the arteries to our legs, causing poor circulation in the legs and even gangrene. Now, in the past, when the army gave soldiers cigarettes, we used to see what they were called repat patients in those days. They're now called veterans, with very severe atherosis affecting all three artery territories. We used to call them the vascular path. And that was really because of the high incidence of smoking amongst our war veterans. But no, the veins coming out of your leg, not a problem with regards to the risk of stroke.
1: Right, well, that was 8 years ago. So if nothing has happened in the last 8 years, I'm clear for the time being.
2: Yep.
0: Thank you for calling in, Ray. I should just say as well, this is a general conversation about strokes and risks and possible treatments, but do speak to your own doctor as well for specific advice that's tailored to you. Wendy has called in from Reservoir in Victoria. Hello, Wendy.
3: Hi. I do have rather a complicated medical history, but I'll just briefly summarise it as best I can. So I have a family history of strokes and aneurysms, both on the maternal and the paternal side. I inherited a genetic dodgy vascular system, as a cardiovascular specialist once described it as. Born with Raynaud's, lived with pain all my life, probably through fibromyalgia and an alphabet soup of all these autoimmune health conditions such as POTS, MEC, FS, etc. I'm concerned about there's been my siblings also and wider family, there's been health issues as well. I've tried to get pin down other medical specialists about the fact that these are things that I'm probably going to be susceptible to as I get older. I'm 69 now, but I'm having trouble just pinning someone down. Everyone in the public health system, people are too busy. They say, oh, ask this person or ask that person. Should I be seeing particular specialists? And if so, cardiologists or neuroscientists?
2: If you don't have any symptoms, there's no need to see any of those sorts of people. So you mentioned two things there about you've inherited a dodgy circulation or blood vessels. That's possibly the case if your family has the bubbles on the arteries called aneurysms. And every single member of your family should be checked out for those, as I've said before. But as I've also said, medicine can't find abnormal.

0: mutable genes in the great majority of us. And that's because genes probably don't cause us to have a stroke. And there's a chapter in my book called Choosing Your Parents, which is a silly title, but it talks all about the fact that most of the patients with stroke, although they may have a family history, have not inherited a bad gene. The one thing that we might inherit, and I'm still researching this, is perhaps the shape of our arteries. So in twin studies, they have identically shaped arteries where certain angles can predispose to more severe hardening of the artery or atherosclerosis, and twins can have identical heart attacks. But in non-twins, there is no evidence yet, but I suspect it could be we inherit the anatomy of our blood vessels, but not a gene that causes strokes. And the other thing you have to remember is that there are so many different causes of stroke, and only one of them is due to the hardening of the arteries. We're talking about atherosclerosis.
1: Well, actually, my mother had an brain aneurysm. My paternal uncle died from an aneurysm of the aorta. My mother had three strokes. My father had hydrocephalus in later years, and he had a stroke of knee surgery. So I think it's more the quality of the material in the arteries, than any...
0: Basically, the biggest risk factor for stroke is increasing age. Okay? And that's why strokes occur much more commonly as we get older, because the damage to our arteries, this buildup of cholesterol in the walls of our arteries and the stiffening of the walls of our arteries, worsens as we get older. And so if we have strokes in our 60s, 70s or 80s, that's almost to be expected because of the more severe damage to our arteries. But the one thing that you did mention that is relevant in terms of a family history is the bubble on the artery. So, but if there's only one person who had a bubble on the artery to the brain, that's different to the aneurysm in the artery of the body, the aorta. Okay, so that means you may not have a family history of aneurysms.
2: Thank you for calling in, Wendy. Right now you are listening to Professor Peter Gates, Associate Professor at Melbourne University, Affiliate Professor at Deakin University, and author of the new book that is out called Struck Down by Gods, Preventing Stroke, Staying Healthy, Living Longer, which you can get at bookstores right now. We've had so many text messages. One of them is about wine, which you'd already addressed. I'll ask another one, which is about food, and that is from Chrissy, which says, is a Western diet more likely to create strokes than Eastern diet? Are there any vegetarian studies that correlate with strokes?
0: I don't know if you recall, but the Americans have just put meat back on the top of their food pyramid. So there are food pyramids, food pagodas, food plates, food domes all over the world giving different dietary advice. And we were told not to eat salt because it might increase our blood pressure. We're told not to eat fat. And you've taken the two things that make food tasty. The only thing that's left is sugar. So Americans have gone from eating 1 kilogram of sugar a year in the 1700s to 130 kilograms of sugar a year. That's led to this massive increase, together with also increased consumption of everything else, to the obesity epidemic. There are the northern tribes of Kenya and Tanzania and the Inuits who eat nothing but meat and fat. They remain perfectly healthy because they're very, very thin because of the exercise they do. Then that's not a genetic predisposition, because if you take them out of that environment and put them into an urban environment, they develop the same obesity and the same risk of heart attacks and strokes. So there's a lot of nonsense, I think, about what's the correct diet. My food pyramid says eat less to remain thin, because if you remain thin, then you are much less likely to develop a heart attack and stroke. So if we have a look at the Okinawans, they were very poor. They ate very little food. They're incredibly thin. And they lived over 100. More people on Okinawa lived to be over 100 than anywhere else in Japan. And then in the war, the Americans invaded Okinawa, brought in fast food, and the life expectancy of Okinawans has dropped. Seventh Adventists of vegetarianism.

0: vegetarians, yes, they do have a lesser risk of stroke, but being a vegetarian doesn't eliminate your risk of stroke or heart attack altogether. But at the end of the Second World War in West Germany and Finland, heart attacks and strokes disappeared. And when they did autopsies on these people, there was no fat on their arteries, same as what they found in prisoners of war. That's because these people were down to 1,200 calories a day. So if you want to completely eliminate your risk of stroke, then we have to go down to 1,200 calories a day. That would make life pretty miserable.
1: And I'm sure there's all sorts of other health effects from starving yourself in that way. So
0: yeah,
1: this was a question. Can we do anything to minimize the hardening of the arteries? And you just, it seemed like you were saying this is just a product of getting older. Like how many irrigation systems do you know that last 100 years was what the question you posed to me. Is this just a byproduct of aging, or is there anything you can do? Is there a gene you can switch off to reduce this atherosclerosis process?
0: The answer is there is no gene that you can switch off, except in familial hypercholesterolemia, they have an abnormality that affects the lining of those cells. Remember those cells are called Teflon?
1: Yeah.
0: Well, the familial hypercholesterolemia people have faulty cells, and that leads to the worsening damage in them. But no, there's no gene that we can switch off. We don't want ourselves from getting stopped from getting older. But yes, there are things we can do, and I've mentioned it several times, not to smoke. Mm. That will reduce your risk of developing this problem of atherosclerosis, and to remain thin. So there's a thing called the coronary artery calcium score that's become very popular in recent years. If you look at elite athletes like marathon runners and cyclists, they have very, very high coronary calcium scores. But their BMI is all down about 20 or 21. They're very thin. And when you look at their arteries, they have lots of plaque, lots of sort of little bit of cholesterol on the surface of the artery, but they don't have any narrowing of their artery. So remaining thin is the single most important thing, together with not smoking, that we can do to reduce the severity of the atherosclerosis and to reduce our risk of developing a stroke. But strokes can occur in people who don't have any risk factors at all because yes. It's due to progressive damage to the blood vessels. Yeah.
1: Okay. All right. Dave, the mailman, has called in from on the road. Hello, Dave.
2: Good morning, Ashwin, and your guest this morning. How are you going?
1: Good, thank you. Yeah, you're with our Professor mate. Peter Gates as well. Did you have an observation Peter. Or a question for
2: Peter? I had an observation. It's a while ago now, but I had a friend of mine that did a job for me, and I rang him the night after he got home. It was in the morning after he got home because we work overnight. And he was all slurry and I didn't take the signs, and I should have. He'd had a massive stroke. And about 3 hours later, his partner found him, and, he had to be flown straight to Townsville Hospital because, I should have realised that, I just thought, well, he's come home and had a bit of a night out with the boys before he went to bed, and, I didn't take the sign, and I should have. It's something that I'm very aware of now.
0: Well, there may be nothing that could have been done, mate. You may not have done anything wrong at all. Was the stroke due to a burst or a blocked blood vessel, do you know?
2: No, I don't know the ins and outs of it. But he was a fit man. He was a thin man.
0: How old was he?
2: Yes, he had a little. He was about the same age as me, in his 60s. Yeah. But on the same token, I'd only seen him basically 6 hours before.
0: Well, strokes come on suddenly, don't they? You don't get much of a warning. Yeah.
2: Yeah, and just talking to somebody over the phone, you sort of. I know I shouldn't really say too much about it, but, if the signs are there, get somebody else to go and check on them. That's something that I should have done and I didn't do it.
0: I think that's great advice. If you hear someone that doesn't sound right, urge them to get medical advice. Yep.
1: Yeah, and we're just not trained in this topic, Dave, are we? It's something we don't get taught very much. So, thank you for sharing.
2: Not a worry. All right, take care, everybody.
1: We are talking to Professor Peter Gates about strokes, and we're getting to, the main message that the professor has been saying is

0: cut out obesity and smoking, but also answering your questions about other topics. Jeff has called in from Perth. Hello, Jeff.
1: Yeah, greetings. Probably a two-part question. One, weight gain. I've had a mitral valve replaced probably 15, 17 years ago. I'm nudging 7 foot, and because I'm on metoprolol particularly and a couple of other cardio drugs, weight gain's the problem, but I'm SOB, as in short of breath, not any other acronym. But also, could you define good or bad cholesterol, please, Professor Peter?
2: Well, there's a lot of misinformation about cholesterol, and there's a chapter in my book entirely devoted to cholesterol. In 1913, a Russian scientist fed rabbits cholesterol, and he saw lipid droplets in the walls of the artery and said, therefore, if we eat cholesterol, we'll get hardening of our arteries. But in fact, the great majority of us are not sensitive to how much cholesterol we eat. The cholesterol is made in our liver. And if we eat too much cholesterol, our liver will shut down a bit. And if we don't eat enough cholesterol, our liver will boost the production of cholesterol. So that's the first thing. Now, LDL has been labelled bad cholesterol. But because cholesterol is a fat and it can't dissolve in blood, it has to be attached to a protein to be delivered to the cell. And every cell and every organism, or every part of the cell, needs cholesterol. And it turns over every day. So the cholesterol is transported to our cells by this protein called LDL, which has been named bad cholesterol, but it's just doing its function. It's taking the cholesterol to our cells. The good cholesterol, HDL, grabs the cholesterol that is broken down and takes it back to our liver to be recycled. About 10% of us are what are called hyper-responders, and we may be sensitive to the amount of cholesterol that we eat. But that will only increase your cholesterol by about 10%. So if your cholesterol is 5, it'll only go up to 5.5. So the main problem is that with obesity and the damage to our arteries, we have more cholesterol in our blood, and therefore that gets into the walls of our arteries. So having a high cholesterol is bad, but you see people in their 90s that have a cholesterol of 8 or 9, but they're very thin and don't have very severe hardening of their arteries. It's the combination of smoking and obesity with the increased damage to our arteries and the increased cholesterol in our blood getting into the arteries.
0: Thanks for calling in, Jeff, there from Perth. I'll put a couple of questions to you because this might be things we're all thinking about that I guess are in the pop culture. You hear about these ideas. One of them is, apart from the physical deficits

0: brain, mainly due to high blood pressure. But also the main artery goes to the middle part of the brain or to the back part of the brain. So when it goes to the back part of the brain, that damages our vision to the opposite side.
1: Okay.
0: When it goes to the middle part of the brain, and this is called the middle cerebral artery, it goes to the middle part of our brain. That's the part of our brain that controls our strength, the feeling down the opposite side, and our speech. And our speech can be affected in several ways. One of your callers mentioned his friend's speech was slurred. That's called dysarthria, and that's very common. But if the damage occurs on the dominant side of our brain, and that in most of us is the left side, we can develop other disorders of speech where, for example, we can't get the words out. It's as if we have a severe stammer, or we say the wrong words, the wrong letters. And there's one very rare abnormality of speech. We basically talk gobbledygook because we invent words and we invent letters and all these sorts of things. So it sounds like we've gone crazy, but we haven't. It's a very unusual form of speech disturbance. So the main artery is the middle cerebral artery that goes to the middle part of the brain. The artery that goes to the back part of the brain is called the posterior cerebral artery, and that's where most of the strokes go to. And very rarely does the stroke affect the front part of the brain. But having said that, if you've had a subarachnoid hemorrhage, that can damage the front part of the brain, and that could change your personality.
1: If you've just joined us, you're hearing from Professor Peter Gates, Associate Professor at Melbourne University. I'm Ashwin Sekar, and we're talking about strokes and answering your questions. We've had another couple of texts come in. Peter asks, does atherosclerosis also contribute to erectile dysfunction?
0: In 99.999% of cases, no.
1: Okay. All right. Someone else, I'm just skipping through because I think we've asked that one. I'm 70 and do not smoke and not overweight. Should I take blood pressure tablets and cholesterol-lowering medication as a proactive measure to avoid the risk of stroke from Pat? And again, just a reminder, no specific medical advice here, just general advice. Do speak to your doctor. But in general, that topic, what would you say about that, Professor?
0: Well, the answer is yes. All the studies show that we should keep our blood pressure to about 140 for the top levels called systolic and 90 the diastolic level. In America, they want us to get it down to 130 on 90 because that means we'll have less heart attacks and strokes in society. But that decrease from 140 to 130 doesn't have a huge difference on our risk, individual risk. So, yes, we should take blood pressure tablets if we've got high blood pressure. And if we have a high cholesterol, then yes, we should take cholesterol tablets to reduce our cholesterol, provided we can tolerate them.
1: David has called in from Northfield. Hello, David.
2: Oh, how are you going?
1: Good, thank you. What was your question?
2: My dad passed away from a brain aneurysm. I heard the professor say that you get bubbles on something and you should sort of be tested if something like that. I'm just wondering if you can explain that again for me.
0: Yeah, sure. This is a bubble on the artery is called a berry aneurysm because it looks like a berry. And it can rupture and cause a devastating stroke because it bleeds into an area under low pressure and it just keeps bleeding because there's nothing to stop it. But if there's only one member in your family that's had a bubble on their artery and bleed, you don't have to worry.
2: Right, okay.
0: But if a second member of your family gets it, that's when it might be in the family and every single member should have see someone to have a special test to check for an aneurysm. But you've only got one person in your family. Don't worry about it.
2: Right, okay. Appreciate you explaining that to me.
1: Thank you for calling in, David, as well. We've covered the main issues of strokes today. What haven't we talked about, Peter, that you'd want to get across? Treatments, cures, preventions, the future of the treatment. What haven't we covered that you'd like to get across?
0: Because atherosclerosis starts in childhood, there's a huge epidemic of childhood obesity. We have to start educating people about the damage to our bodies from obesity and the damage from smoking. And that may include vaping. So they haven't been around long enough to know whether they will influence atherosclerosis or not. But 100 countries have introduced a sugar tax, and that's led to companies cutting down the amount of sugar in what they produce, and people are buying less sugar drinks. Australia hasn't introduced

0: sugar tax. There are some people in America saying that we should be prosecuting the food and beverage industry for producing a substance. These highly processed foods both stimulate our appetite and cause addiction. So they're saying they should be prosecuted for producing a harmful substance that causes addiction. Now, that's going a long way, but the answer is we have to cut down on the amount that we eat. So if we eat 500 calories less a day, not much, we can lose a kilogram a week, but it has to be a lifelong change in how we eat. If we combine that with exercise that burns up 500 calories, then we'd lose up to 2 kilograms a week. So the answer is we must be losing weight, but we must be preventing weight gain. And that has to start at a very young age.
1: Seems like there's a couple of things we can take into our control there, weight gain and smoking as well. On the treatment side of things, people have called up and you've said there's a 12-month window for improvements. What can you tell us about responding to a stroke the best way?
0: When I say 12-month window, improvement will continue up to about 12 months after you've had a stroke, but then it stops improving. But in terms of us having a stroke right here and now, we really must get to a hospital that has a stroke unit and can treat us urgently in the hope that we might be one of those people that could have the clot-busting drug or the clot-retrieval drug. Now, I remember the first person I ever saw who had clot-retrieval drug. He came into our hospital. He had a stroke down the left side, but he looked sicker than the degree of weakness, and I thought there was something really bad going on. So I had an urgent test for his artery in the neck called the carotid artery, and it was completely occluded. Now, we rushed him to Royal Melbourne Hospital where they took the clot out. If he hadn't have had that, he would have died. He walked out of hospital. So that's the great story that we're seeing in the treatment of stroke. And that's an amazing result to see such a great outcome. But we should get to the hospital as quickly as possible so that we can be assessed. And they have stroke teams in hospitals now where let them know you're coming. They'll be ready at the door to grab you, to race you to the CAT scan department, to do an X-ray of your brain, to see what sort of stroke you've had, and then decide what's the appropriate treatment.
1: Yeah, it's a good message to act quickly. If you're wrong, what's the worst that can happen? Don't miss the signs. Yeah. It seems to be better to err on the side of caution in general. Professor Peter Gates, thank you for your time today.
0: Been a pleasure. Thanks for having me.
1: And I appreciate you sticking around for quite a long time today answering your questions. That is Professor Peter Gates, Associate Professor at Melbourne University, Affiliate Professor at Deakin University, and author of the new book, Struck Down by Gods, Preventing Stroke, Staying Healthy, Living Longer.
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1: Let's move on from health and wellness onto a new topic. After a singing career which spanned 58 years, Australian music legend Darryl Braithwaite announced this week that he was retiring from performing. He's best known for his time as the lead singer of Sherbet in the 1970s and 80s, but he also had a spectacular solo career after a remarkable comeback in the 90s. Darryl was a special guest on Overnights and looked back on his career. He spoke to Rod Quinn, and they began by talking about, of all things, singing the national anthem.
3: I try to stay away from the national anthem. I think I've done it once, and there was one time there where I sang Waltzing Matilda.

0: And I remember Red Simons said the following, probably the following Monday, he brought it up and he said, I'd just like to point out that I, Darryl Braithwaite, he sang Waltzing Matilda, and I didn't know that they went down to the Billabong twice. You know, because I think I did the second verse, like, down by the Billabong, and then I did it again the next... Oh. So I've sort of buggered up the song, but he made people aware that I had.
1: You know, back in the old days, there was always the Sherbet Skyhooks rivalry. Was that real or made up?
0: I think it existed in between maybe, like, Red. All of us got on reasonably well, but I think sometimes Red used to pick on Garth for some reason. And, I mean, I got on really well with Graham, Shirley Strawn. I mean, because we were Capricorn, we were lead singers, we surfed, and we both had a trade to fall back on.
1: Rather than backstage talking about music, you talk about plumbing or carpentry.
0: Oh, well, no, not about... No, no. It'd be mainly surfing we'd talk about, I think. And because the first time we met them was actually in Sydney at the Opera House. And they were supporting us. And I remember Shirley was hammering away at the drum riser. Him being a chippy once, chippy all the time, really.
1: What, he was doing a bit of running repairs on the drums?
0: Yeah, on the drum riser. I was like, okay.
1: You had a trade? Your father wanted you to have a trade? What trade was that?
0: I think Mum and Dad wanted me to have a trade because I had nothing else in store. I left school relatively early. I couldn't go on. It was back in that time when, like at Randwick Boys High, if people may or may not be familiar with that, but it's a school there in Randwick, and they mainly cater for sport and all that. And I guess distractions were immense back then, from not only sport at the school, but surfing. And also I was taking an interest in singing, obviously, in weekend bands. And so at the end of year four, I said to Mum and Dad, I can't. I've got to do something, and Dad's enrolled me as an apprenticeship at Cockatoo Island Dockyard for fitting and turning. So I went along and did that, and we came to an agreement at the end of year four there that if I leave, they'd give me my indentures.
1: Wow.
0: Yeah, I know. They wanted to get rid of me.
1: So you're a fitter and turner?
0: Yes, by trade.
1: Have you ever used it? Because I don't even know what a fitter and turner does. What does a fitter and turner do?
0: Like a big metal shop, sheet metal shop on lathes, you know. You're turning metal and, making things fit with other things. That's just about it, really. And turn them, yeah.
1: So they gave you your papers and said, rightio, you are now an official fitter and turner. Please leave. Did you ever work as a fitter and turner?
0: No, I didn't. I went home, and I think I had, like students do, you know, have a gap year. I had a gap month or something like that, or a gap 2 months, where I think the pull of the surf and the music was at that stage, even though it wasn't professional, that was the thing that was interesting me at that time. And then it can't be that long after that I got the offer to join Sherbet, you know, professionally, as I remember distinctly, that was the thing. You'd have to do it professionally. And I said, what does that mean? And they said, well, you can't do anything else. You just do that. And I went, okay.
1: So for people who remember Sherbet from the 70s, this was just before the late 60s, I think, and they remember from the satin clothes and the almost glam look and those great pop songs.
0: Yeah.
1: What did Sherbet sound like at the start?
0: Oh, I think really good. I mean, because we were doing, I guess, like maybe a lot of bands at that time, doing a lot of covers. And then we started to write our own material maybe after about, I'd been in them 6 months or a year. And, but it was just, we took every song that we did with a vengeance, you know, and played it as hard. I mean, it was just, you know, par for the course back then. But I think in the early days, we were obviously different from how we ended up in, you know, 1978, 1976, but that's just through, I guess, progression of time. But it was, I remember it being fantastic fun.

0: at the start.
1: So it was just time change, a natural progression.
0: Yes. Yes, that's right.
1: But who were you covering? I'm really interested to know what Sherbet sounded like kind of before they were Sherbet.
0: We were covering Beatles, probably a fraction of Beatles, but I remember, what is it? I am the God of Hellfire, and I give you fire.
1: The Crazy World of Arthur Brown.
0: Yep. And people, I don't know if they'll know these, but Jefferson Airplane,
1: yeah,
0: off Surrealistic Pillow, as I remember, that's right. And we used to do a fair bit of soul stuff, and then this is where I got to use the falsetto a little bit, because we used to do Jackson 5, like,
1: wow,
0: I Want You Back and Love You Save and all those things, which, they were so good to play. It was just, you know.
1: Who was coming to see you? Because it's not teeny boppers, for want of a better word.
0: No. No. Probably, I guess, people our own age then, you know, like around, how old were we, 21? Yeah. So it'd be the, like, late teens or something like that, I guess.
1: And you were playing discotheques, for want of a better word.
0: We used to play down at, well, discotheque, one up at the Cross. I remember the one up there. And this must have been the latter stage of the Vietnam War, because we used to get Americans in and all that sort of stuff. We played at Whiskey A Go-Go. And we also used to play at Jonathan's down on at Ultimo, which that's where we had some of our best, darkest times, let me tell you.
1: Dark times?
0: Well, no, when I say dark, I mean ones that you wouldn't talk about, because it was, there might have been association with stuff and
1: okay,
0: God knows what. But right, we were fortunate enough to play with a few bands that come to mind, Jefferson John and the Copper Wine, and Fraternity with Bon Scott. And that was great because we had a great relationship with them. We alternate each night. Like, we'd play 40 minutes and they'd play, then and that'd go on for seemingly weeks. But it was good fun.
1: So when you came to record those first Sherbet albums,
0: yeah,
1: you were writing your own stuff. You weren't doing too many covers, although I think what Free the People probably was.
0: Yeah.
1: Which had one of the world's first rock and roll tuba solos. How did that happen?
0: I think it was just that we liked the song. I mean, we heard it, so we thought, oh, let's do that, da, da, da, let's do that. And then for some reason we knew that Bruce had played brass of some description, and it being a tuba. And so we thought we'd utilise that in the song. So there it was, you know, the bum bum bum bum bum bum bum bum bum bum bum bum bum bum bum bum. Sometimes it was horrible, you know, live.
1: Really?
0: Because, well, it depends how his breathing was and how the instrument, if it had kept it together on the trip to wherever we were going.
1: And you had the falsetto working even then on that early song.
0: Yeah, that and what was it? Even with Can You Feel It, Baby, which was the first single that I was involved with Sherbet. And that was a falsetto, you know, the Can You Feel It? God almighty, yeah.
1: Sounds good today.
0: Yeah.

0: Sherbet and Free the People with Daryl Braithwaite singing, and Daryl is our special guest this morning. What got to me about all those Sherbet albums, really, even from the start and then on through, was the incredible sophistication of the production. It seemed like you took your time to get it right. Obviously, you're all great musicians, you're a great singer, but you had the right producer, you got the right production, didn't you?
1: It'd be the input from Clive being really fastidious with sound back then. Mm-hmm. And then Garth as well, who now is a producer and a writer himself with mainly country artists in Sydney. So I guess they're the two, and Tony as well, that would look more at that, the physical aspect of recording. And then you can't leave out then the producers that we had through the time, including Richard Lush, who did, I don't know how many, maybe three or four of our albums at least, including How's That?
0: And Edward Beatles.
1: Yeah, that's right, Tape Op. And he, little known, so it was like pulling teeth trying to get stories out of Richard about, you know, what happened. So maybe he signed a disclosure.
0: Non-disclosure agreement.
1: Yeah.
0: But he then produced Leo Sayer. He did a lot of work.
1: Yeah, exactly.
0: And Roger Davies, as your manager, who obviously has gone on to massive success with a whole lot of stuff, Tina Turner, Janet Jackson, all those people.
1: Yep.
0: How important was he? Was he like the Brian Epstein of Sherbet?
1: I'm sure that he was. I was only thinking of him the other day when somebody asked me about management, and I said, well, look, I was spoiled by having been associated with Roger back in the Sherbet days, and we trusted him in every area, you know, for getting us to the airport, this, that, what, anything we'd look to and go, Rog, what are we? Oh, okay. So he was like really a nursemaid. Come, I mean, we ran him off his feet. I mean, in the early days, he was even the roadie. He carried the Leslie box, and then he'd get someone to help him with the organ and all that. And it's a strange association because he was actually in an agency in Sydney, and he was the one that used to get us gigs because we were too pop, I think, for the agency, because they handled mainly bands like Chain and Billy Thorpe and the Aztecs and all, and Lobby Lloyd, Coloured Balls and all that. So Roger took it upon himself as being working in this agency to initially get us gigs, and that's how the association came about.
0: So of those early singles, the classic singles, say, prior to How's That, do you have a favourite? Is there one that you think, wow, that sounds great, just as good today as it did then?
1: I think one that comes to mind, there's something about Cassandra that I really like. I think that's a great sounding tune. And then, I don't know, I mean, if you get me going, and then it's sort of like into the slipstream period and all that, and life, it's, gee, there's a lot there to select from.

0: That is Slipstream by Sherbet with our guest Daryl Braithwaite singing up front. Before we leave the Sherbet era, though, everyone talks about How's That? It was a huge hit here, huge hit in the UK as well. Mm-hmm. Did you think, that's it, we've cracked the UK, we're going to be big stars internationally now?
1: I'm sure we may have thought that that was going to happen when we were there in England and it was all happening and, we were seeing it going up the charts and I think it got to number two and Chicago, If You Leave Me Now, kept it out from number one. But I think we were different people then for maybe about 6 months, affected by success, but not to a point where we became really rude and obnoxious or anything like that. It was just, I think it was exciting times, for six of us, including Roger, to be in London and, have that success and all that sort of stuff. It was lovely, but then we made a mistake.
0: Someone said the problem was that you followed up How's That with a kind of ballady, dreamy If I Had My Way.
1: We did, and that's why music is so exciting, because you never know what's going to work. So we put that out, and it didn't hold up at all well with the UK charts. So that was really our run in England with off the How's That album. So that was a shame. Yet it's sort of, looking at it now, I don't know what we would have picked, but obviously we picked the wrong one at that stage.
0: But was the idea to go to the UK, have a hit, tour a bit, come home? Or did you think, well, actually, what we might do is go here and live here and try and break it by living and working in the UK?
1: Well, I think this is the, and I may not be sure here if I'm trying to analyse it, but I think this would have been the dilemma that Roger would have had.
0: Right.
1: We had success with How's That there, and then we were going to put out the second single, which was If I Had My Way, but we also had commitments back in Australia, like tours and stuff like that. And I think Roger would have been in that situation of like, well, what do we go back to where we know? Or we may have put out that song, If I Had My Way, and the initial reaction may have been a bit cold to it or something. So he would have had to be really astute as far as making the decision and then put it to us and go, well, we're going to go home,
0: Okay. Well, here's the song that killed it for Sherbet in England, If I Had My Way.

That was Sherbet with Daryl Braithwaite out front from the How's That album, And If I Had My Way, speaking to Rod Quinn earlier. What a song. Well, I think it was, but maybe the Brits didn't as well. Campbell said, Ashwin and Stewie, that song was never going to make it for Sherbet in the UK, but it may well have been a success in the States. Maybe they're in touch with their gooey side a little more over there. Do you know, we'll finish with another great voice from another part of the world. And on the other side of the news, Angela will be taking us into New Zealand. They've ended their 40-year run of draws in the World Cup with a loss. We'll find out the effect on the country on the other side of the news. But this is Harry Nilsson.

0: Everybody's Talking by Harry Nilsson. You're listening to ABC Radio Overnights. We are winding into the news, and on the other side, finance, a World Cup cross, and what is happening in New Zealand. We'll do all of that in 5 minutes' time.
1: Are there any winners in the cost of living crisis? What's causing the algal bloom?
2: Questions. They've never been more important. So the one thing we'll never question is our duty to keep asking. ABC News, keep asking.
3: ABC News with Andrew Kaloupis. Thousands of people are unaccounted for in northern Venezuela, where back-to-back earthquakes that are now known to have killed at least 188 people and injured almost 1,000 have occurred. The hardest hit region appears to be the coastal state of La Guaira, where dozens of buildings have collapsed. Here's the BBC's Caroline Hawley.
4: This is the moment disaster struck. The second of the tremors, less than a minute after the first, was the strongest to hit Venezuela in more than a century. It was a public holiday and many people were at home as buildings collapsed around and on top of them. With thousands reported missing, there have been frantic efforts to try to find survivors. The UN says a massive collective humanitarian effort will be needed for a country where millions already relied on aid.
3: President of the Venezuelan National Assembly, Jorge Rodriguez, says rescuers are still working to retrieve people trapped beneath the rubble of 250 buildings that were damaged or destroyed.
5: This is the time to save lives. This is the time to rescue people. This is the time to assist those who are at this moment trapped beneath the rubble of all the buildings, apartment blocks, shopping centres, bridges and roads that were damaged and directly struck the people.
3: Prime Minister Anthony Albanese has confirmed the government is considering tougher measures to check the power of tech giants behind social media platforms. Australia's social media ban came into effect last December, blocking under-16s from using them. The Prime Minister now says he wants the ban strengthened. US Secretary of State Marco Rubio has pushed back at claims that Iran could control the Strait of Hormuz and impose a toll on ships passing through it. Here's correspondent Bridget Rollison in Jerusalem.
6: Marco Rubio has been on a diplomatic charm offensive across the Gulf, trying to sell Washington's new ceasefire deal to sceptical allies on a three-day tour. Some Gulf leaders are fearful they'll have to fund a $300 million reconstruction fund for Tehran, despite the Gulf countries bearing the brunt of Iranian missile and drone attacks during the war. Speaking in Bahrain, Mr. Rubio said any long-term deal will not undermine its Gulf allies. The Secretary of State also warned that if Iran charged ships fees to pass through the Strait of Hormuz, it would create total chaos.
3: The UK record for the hottest June day has been broken for the second day in a row. Here's Europe correspondent.

0: correspondent Elias Kluwer.
1: The UK is sweltering through a heatwave. In the English county of Somerset, a temperature of 36.4 degrees was recorded, making it the hottest June day since a day earlier, when a temperature of 36.1 degrees was recorded. On the European continent, temperatures are even hotter. After scorching 40-plus temperatures were recorded in Spain and France, analysts say climate change is driving up temperatures around the world, but particularly in Europe, with research suggesting it's heating up twice as fast as the global average.
0: To sport, and in the AFL, Brisbane has claimed its third straight win with a 43-point victory over the Sydney Swans at the Gabba. With the details, Quentin Hull.
2: Both teams were off the bye and the Lions won every quarter to inflict the Swans' third loss of the season, the Premiers posting 19-13-126 to 12-11-83 to move their season ledger to 9 wins and 6 losses. Will Ashcroft starred with 30 possessions for the victors, while Sydney's Chad Warner kicked a goal of the year contender among his 4 majors and 28 disposals. The loss further soured for the Swans, with forward Joel Amati picking up an ankle injury. Round 16 continues on Friday night, with Hawthorn hosting Greater Western Sydney at the MCG. Quentin Hull, ABC Sport, Brisbane.
0: In rugby league, Parramatta coach Jason Riles has said his side's performance on Thursday night was not good enough after the Eels lost 32 points to 12 to the South Sydney Rabbitohs. David Clayton Thomas, the Husky lead singer of Husky-voiced lead singer of Blood, Sweat and Tears, has died at aged 84. He died peacefully in a Toronto hospital. Blood, Sweat and Tears became popular in the 1960s as exponents of what became known as brass rock, with hits including You've Made Me So Very Happy, When I Die and Spinning Wheel.

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2: Hi there, I'm Alex Chambers. Welcome to another day of Early Morning Country. It is Friday the 26th of June, and I've been keeping you company all week because Michael has been away. And a big thanks to you and all of your country requests that have been coming through as well. And I've just walked into a text that's come through from Jono, who says, "Well done for the week of country music and loves the show." Thanks, Jono. But it isn't just me picking the songs, it's you out there as well, which I appreciate quite a lot. And I've got some more of your song suggestions to play this morning, and a special little birthday treat for one listener as well. Remember, you can stay in contact with me on the text line, suggest a song for the playlist for Michael for next week on 0487 993 222. Don't forget to pop your name and where you're texting from as well.

Gina Jeffries and Tanya Kernaghan on Early Morning Country. Let's take a look at the weather and what you can expect with a focus on Queensland this morning. There are no weather warnings to speak of today, not even a strong wind warning, which is great news. The forecast for today is for scattered showers and thunderstorms developing in southwestern and the southern interior Queensland, west of about St George. Showers tending widespread and to areas of light rain overnight between Windora and Bolan. Isolated showers in eastern Queensland and the central and southern interior, tending scattered near the coast and widespread between Ingham and Cairns and about the Daintree. Mostly sunny in the far west, Gulf Country and Western Peninsula. Light to moderate east to southeasterly winds, tending fresh along the east coast north of Cairns. Maximum temperatures are a little above average in the central west, near average elsewhere, while minimum temperatures are above average for most areas, tending near average about the far west and far north. Let's take a look at some of those top temperatures you will expect today. Toowoomba, partly cloudy, 16 degrees. Bundaberg, possible shower and 23. Gladstone, a cloudy day with a top of 23 degrees, whereas in Rockhampton, a shower or two and 23. Mackay will see a shower or two with a top of 23. It'll be a cloudy day in Townsville, 27 degrees. Cairns, showers and 25. Cooktown, a shower or two and 27. Weipa, partly cloudy, 32. Meanwhile, Normanton is partly cloudy as well, 31. Burketown, partly cloudy, 30. Mount Isa, mostly sunny in 26. Longreach, partly cloudy in 26. It's a partly cloudy day in Winton with a top of 28. Roma will see a shower or two and 20. And Birdsville, 23 degrees and mostly sunny. Back to your song requests now this morning. And Yolly Miller from Meadowvale gave me a text earlier in the week. It's a very special day today. Her husband Max is celebrating his 83rd birthday. But that's not the only birthday in the household there, because their grandson Matty, his birthday is on tomorrow, on Saturday, and he's turning 13. And the song they wanted to hear this morning was Through the Years by Kenny Rogers. So Max, this is for you and for Matty from Yolly.

That's the unmistakable voice of Kenny Rogers there with Through the Years, and that song Yoli Miller wanted for her husband today. He's celebrating his 83rd birthday, and her son Maddie, who's still working on the farm driving tractors, is celebrating his 13th birthday tomorrow. Thanks for the text. You too can text in with a song choice if you'd like. 0487 993 222. Let me know what song you'd like to hear. I'll pop it on the playlist for next week and pop your name and where you're texting from as well. And that's exactly what Dazza from Country Victoria did, and he wanted to hear this one from Tom Curtin. It's called In the West.

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1: I'm Alex Chambers, looking after the show. Well, Michael Clark's been away this week. He'll be back on Monday morning. Don't forget, if you'd like a song to suggest for me to put in that playlist, you can. 0487 993 222. Another one of your requests this morning, and this was from Jim and Bowen, and another big voice in country music, Charlie Pride, with Mountain of Love.

That one is Olivia Newton-John. You might have picked her voice there. That song is 56 years old, all the way back from 1973. Only got time to fit in one more song this morning for you on Early Morning Country. Big thanks to all of your requests this week. I really appreciate it.

0: That one there is the Frank Family Band with Soda Cap Boogie on Early Morning Country. Once again, Michael Clark will be back on Monday. Everything returns to normal and I'll fit in some of your requests too. This has been Early Morning Country.
1: ABC News. Good morning, I'm Maria Hatzakis. The Prime Minister, Anthony Albanese, has flagged Australia's youth social media ban could be bolstered amid concerns the world's first laws are too weak. Here's political reporter Pablo Viñales.
2: In December last year, children under the age of 16 were kicked off social media after Labor passed laws banning them from platforms including Instagram, TikTok and Snapchat. Since then, tech giants have been legally required to block and take reasonable steps to prevent young Australians signing up. But earlier this month, eSafety Commissioner Julie Inman-Grant warned her powers were too limited. In Question Time yesterday, the Prime Minister suggested the laws would be strengthened.
3: We're working on that as a priority.
2: Platforms that fail to comply can face fines of almost $50 million.
1: State Parliament will today continue debating the Queensland budget, with the Chris Ifully government standing firm on its health measures. Sarah Richards reports.
4: Health was one of the pillars of this week's budget, accounting for $35.5 billion, or nearly a third of the entire spending plan. But Shadow Health Minister Mark Bailey has told Parliament the economic blueprint slashes funding models tied directly to emergency hospital beds.
5: Let that sink in. You've got to wonder what planet this Premier and this Health Minister lives on.
4: Health Minister Tim Nicholls has told the House the budget provides for three new hospitals at Coomera, Toowoomba and Bundaberg.
6: We have fully funded our hospital rescue plan, including over 2,600 new beds.
4: He says the government will recruit thousands of doctors and frontline staff over the coming year.
1: Rescue efforts are continuing in Venezuela after two earthquakes that have killed at least 188 people. John O'Wakely has details.
7: People flooded into the street as buildings collapsed following a magnitude 7.2 earthquake that struck northern Venezuela. That was followed less than a minute later by a second quake at a magnitude 7.5. Venezuelan officials say at least 250 buildings have been damaged or lost following the earthquake. The U.S. Geological Survey is warning that the death toll could be much higher than the preliminary totals, with predictive modelling indicating that it will most likely run into the thousands, with a chance of exceeding 10,000. The UN says it's mobilised aid and is working with Venezuelan authorities to support the emergency response.
1: The United Kingdom has broken another temperature record as a heatwave sweeps through Europe. Elias Kluwer reports from London.
8: The UK is sweltering through a heatwave. In the English county of Somerset, a temperature of 36.4 degrees was recorded, making it the hottest June day since a day earlier, when a temperature of 36.1 degrees was recorded. That heat record had stood for 50 years. On the European continent, temperatures are even hotter. After scorching 40-plus temperatures were recorded in Spain and France, the heatwave has moved east, with forecasters in Germany warning of extreme conditions. Analysts say climate change is driving up temperatures around the world, but particularly in Europe, with research suggesting it's heating up twice as fast as a global average.
1: In the AFL, Brisbane has claimed its third straight win with a 43-point victory over the Sydney Swans at the Gabba. Here's Quinton Hull.
9: Both teams were off the bye and the Lions won every quarter to inflict the Swans' third loss of the season, the Premiers posting 19-13-126 to 12-11-83 to move their season ledger to 9 wins and 6 losses. Will Ashcroft starred with 30 possessions for the victors, while Sydney's Chad Warner kicked a goal of the year contender among his 4 majors and 28 disposals. The loss further soured for the Swans, with forward Joel Amati picking up an ankle injury. Round 16 continues on Friday night, with Hawthorn hosting Greater Western Sydney at the MCG. Quentin Hull, ABC Sport, Brisbane.
1: Briefly, in rugby league, the South Sydney Rabbitohs are into the NRL's top four after defeating the Parramatta Eels 32 points to 12 at Western Sydney Stadium. The weather for Queensland, scattered showers and storms developing in the state's southwest and southern interior, isolated showers in eastern districts and the central interior, mostly sunny elsewhere. Cairns 25, Townsville 27, Mackay.

0: Rockhampton and Bundaberg 23, Mount Isa 26. In the state southeast, partly cloudy with showers, Brisbane, Ipswich and Sunshine Coast 21, Logan and the Gold Coast 20, Toowoomba 16 degrees. 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
4: And welcome back to the program. It is Friday the 26th of June. With yet at the end of another week, almost at the end of another month as well. I've just flicked over my desktop calendar and a quote that you could live your day by today. Enthusiasm is the greatest asset in the world. It beats money, power, and influence. And I guess that could be the case when it comes to the Socceroos today. A lot of people very enthusiastic about that match with Paraguay. It is what some people might say a must-win match, I think. I'm not the biggest sporting head in the world, but I think I've heard people say it has to be a draw or we have to win to get through. But we'll find out later on today. I'm sure there'll be lots of sporting analysis on the radio. I'll get you a weather update shortly. Back with Twisted Title today. Hopefully we can solve this one and get it out of the way. Plus, you might have heard in the news that terrible earthquake that happened in Venezuela. I'll get you some more details on that before 6 o'clock. But when it comes to the World Cup, it's not just people who are guessing who's going to win, but animals as well. I mean, if you hark back to maybe, I think it was 2010, when they had an octopus who was picking the World Cup winners. Well, from all of these prediction makers, the winners of the World Cup could be predicted at a local zoo. This is what's happening over in America. The craze started with Paul the Octopus, that was his name, and he became an international icon back in 2010. Now, CNN's Don Riddell takes a deep dive into the world of animal oracles, trying to guess results in 2026, which includes a shockingly accurate goldfish.
5: Meet Swimbappe, a goldfish in Toronto who, quote, predicts World Cup matches every morning. The competing countries' flags are placed above the tank, and below in the water, Swimbappe swims either left or right to put in his prediction. His owners say he has a good record. Of the decisive outcomes so far, the fish has correctly predicted around 75% of the time.
6: So this is kind of our way of participating in this big cultural moment that's happening for our city here in Toronto and also for our country here in Canada. But we'll see what happens. We have to trust the fish.
5: A trio of lions at Dallas Zoo are also taking the pitch. Paper mache soccer balls filled with food are scattered around a goal with two flags on either side. Whichever side they go for first represents their pick. However, their lead zoologist says the exercise is more than just being the best guesser.
7: So this is an enrichment for them, and so enrichment is very important and elicits certain like natural behaviors. So we want them to scratch, to hunt, to search, and this is our way of doing it. So we do something like this every single day for them, so they have the best lives and they're very enriched in their lives.
5: For some, this isn't their first World Cup. An orangutan from Germany has been participating in this tradition for over 20 years. Walter is faced with two sacks of competing countries, and the one he pulls down is his prediction.
8: There are so many World Cup oracles or football predictors these days, but Sumatran orangutan Walter is definitely the most experienced one we have here in Germany. No one else comes close.
5: Ritinya the shark, Tarak the elephant, and Junior the dog are also making their picks for the World Cup. They're all following in the footsteps, or the tentacles, of Paul the octopus. The late sea creature rose to fame during the 2010 World Cup when he correctly predicted 8 games out of 8. That's a hard act to follow, but if any of our furry, finned or feathered friends can do something similar, they'll be guaranteed World Cup immortality.
4: A goldfish with 70% accuracy at picking the World Cup winners. That's pretty incredible, isn't it? Sharks, orangutans, and even elephants. And remember, the Socceroos playing Paraguay at about lunchtime today. You might remember a few years ago when they had crocodiles trying to pick Origin winners as well. That was a little phase for a little while, wasn't it? I'll give you a full weather update next.

0: The Carpenters. I don't know about you, but every time I hear The Carpenters, it always takes me to another place. It's just got a vibe, a feel about it. Those vocals by Karen Carpenter are just incredible, and she was an amazing drummer as well. I think it also makes me think of the sad story behind her life as well. Just incredible music too, isn't it? It is 16 minutes to 6 on ABC Radio. I'm Alex Chambers. Let's take a look at the weather for today. The forecast for Friday is scattered showers and thunderstorms developing in southwestern and the southern interior Queensland west of about St George. Showers tending widespread into areas of light rain overnight between Windora and Bolan. Isolated showers in eastern Queensland and the central and southern interior tending scattered near the coast and widespread between Ingham and Cairns and about the Daintree. Mostly sunny in the far west, Gulf Country and Western Peninsula. Light to moderate east to southeasterly winds, tending fresh along the east coast north of Cairns. Maximum temperatures are a little above average in the central west and near average elsewhere. Minimum temperatures above average for most areas, tending near average about the far west and the far north. Looking at those temperatures this morning and what you can expect, Toowoomba will see a top of 16 degrees, partly cloudy. Bundaberg, a possible shower and 23. It'll be 23 in Gladstone and a cloudy day, although Rockhampton will see a shower or two with a top of 23. Mackay, a shower or two, also top of 23. Townsville, cloudy and 27. There's showers in Cairns with a top of 25 and Cooktown, 27 and a shower or two. Weipa, partly cloudy, 32. Normanton, partly cloudy, 31. Burketown, 30 and partly cloudy. Mount Isa, 26, mostly sunny. Longreach, 26, partly cloudy. It'll be partly cloudy in Winton with a top of 28 degrees. Roma, a shower or two and 20. Birdsville, mostly sunny and 23.
1: Bludging on the Blind Side with Roy and HG.
2: Day's gone by, you put on the red V.

0: A magnitude 7.2 earthquake hit the north of Venezuela, followed less than a minute later by a second one at a magnitude 7.5. Emergency workers and volunteers have been digging through rubble to find survivors who are believed to be trapped under the collapse. Caroline Jimenez Sandoval is the president of the Washington Office on Latin America. It's a non-for-profit human rights organization. She was near the epicenter of the earthquake when it happened.
1: Well, obviously, people are under a situation of panic. There is a lot of uncertainty. And I think it is important to remember that Venezuela was a country experiencing a protracted humanitarian crisis before the earthquake struck. So we're speaking about a country with 18 million people, 18 million people in need of humanitarian assistance. And now we have two powerful earthquakes striking a country absolutely unprepared for a tragedy like this. People feel even more in need of assistance, in need of responses, and of course, in need of support, not only for their basic needs and their daily needs, but also for the additional needs that represent not having a home, not having water, not having electricity, and of course, the immense need of looking for survivors.
2: Given the conditions that you've just highlighted, how are the Venezuelan authorities coordinating rescue and relief efforts in the hardest hit areas?
1: I would say that is one of the main questions we all have. For years, because of the protracted humanitarian emergency, it has been very difficult for the international community to collaborate with the Venezuelan government. We're talking about an authoritarian government, you know, where there was a lot of mismanagement and corruption. And there were significant gaps regarding funding for Venezuela's humanitarian plan. There is now a lot of solidarity, and a lot of different countries, including the United States, have responded saying that international assistance is on the way. And that is very important. But it will be very key to provide oversight as to how the funds are going to be used and to also send rescue teams and international experts to support government officials and volunteers and

0: support in great deal of expertise and assistance, because I will insist that it wasn't at all ready for a tragedy of this dimension.
1: From a humanitarian perspective, what risks do you see now emerging in the aftermath for vulnerable communities?
0: Officially, the death toll is 180 people or so. Of course, when you look at the modeling that, you know, special agencies are doing abroad, they're saying that this number of, you know, the number of total fatalities is very likely to increase exponentially. So we are going to be dealing with, you know, very serious health crisis if the number of casualties increase, which is very likely. Some models are talking about 10,000 people. So the health crisis is going to be very, very problematic. There are over 100 buildings collapsed in La Guaira and in Caracas. So the housing crisis is going to be even worse. And of course, you know, food insecurity, which was already a problem before the earthquake, will become more acute. So the reconstruction plan for Venezuela will need of a lot of international support and assistance.
2: That's the president of the Washington Office on Latin America, a not-for-profit human rights organization, Caroline Jimenez Sandoval there, speaking with Deutsche Welle's Sarah Kelly about that two massive earthquakes that hit Venezuela early this morning.
3: A tray of cocktails floated at us through the twilight. Who was this Gatsby fellow?
4: A jazz-soaked reimagining of the Great Gatsby.
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2: It's 10 minutes to 6. It means it's time to play Twisted Title. Here is your clue for today.
6: Unlucky planet.
2: What do you think it is? That is your clue for this morning.
6: Unlucky planet.
2: Let's see if we can solve it today. Give me a call, 1300 630 222.

0: Lit Ends, one step ahead. Maybe you're one step ahead of me and already know what the competition is this morning for Twisted Title. Let me give you that clue again.
1: Unlucky Planet.
0: Unlucky Planets is the words that you have to twist around and find the right song title for me this morning. If you don't know the rules of Twisted Title, it's not the right title that I'm giving you. It's sort of opposite words, a little bit side adjacent to the right title, and you have to work out what it is. You just have to tell me the name of the song. 1300-630-222 is the number to call.
1: Unlucky Planets.
0: Unlucky Planets is your clue for today. Can we make it that we will solve this one today? It would be great if we could, rather than leaving it on a cliffhanger. Give me a call now, 1300-630-222.
1: Unlucky Planets.
2: Hi, I'm David Dowsett. On Breakfast This Morning, you'll hear local news, local weather and local stories. 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
0: I feel like I may have stumped you a little this morning, and that would be the second time this week with the

0: for Twisted Title. Here it is again.
1: Unlucky planet.
0: What do you think it could be? Oh, just out of the corner of my eye, I see the phone lines lighting up. Does this mean that you know what it is? Tell me what it is, 1300 630 222. Let's start our journey around Queensland into Woomba. Andrew has given us a call. Good morning, Andrew.
2: Good morning, Alex. How are you going?
0: Yeah, pretty good. How's your day going?
2: Yeah, just driving to work.
0: Okay. Much on for work today?
2: Just a busy day.
0: Do you get the weekend off?
2: Indeed, yes.
0: Well, that's the most important thing. It's nice to look forward to a weekend, isn't it?
2: It is indeed.
0: Now, the competition this morning, this is our song title, our twisted title.
1: Unlucky Planet.
0: What do you think the correct title of that song is?
2: I wondered if it might be Lucky Star by Madonna.
0: Oh, you're giving me the artist too, which is, you know, a little bit more than you actually have to. And you are absolutely correct. Andrew, congratulations. I'm glad you solved that one for me today rather than having it to hold over.
2: Yeah, thank you, Mike. Thank you, Alex.
0: Now, do you remember when this song came out? It was 1983. Were you on the dance floor to this one?
2: I do remember it, and I remember that Madonna was much chubbier than she is now.
0: No comment on that one. But look, Andrew, thank you so much for that. And here is that song, Madonna with Lucky Star.

0: Your Twisted title for today, that is Madonna with Lucky Star. It actually came from her self-titled debut album all the way back in 1983. And congratulations to Andrew in Toowoomba. Thanks for your company this week. Michael Clark will be back on Monday. It's 6 o'clock.
1: ABC News. Good morning, I'm Maria Hatzakis. The disaster response is continuing in Venezuela, where almost 200 people have been killed in two earthquakes. Details from Cayman Gok.
2: Rescue crews and residents are desperately searching through the rubble of buildings looking for survivors after the most powerful earthquakes to hit Venezuela in a century. The death toll is expected to drastically rise in coming days as the extent of damage becomes clearer. One of the worst hit areas is the port city of La Guaira, where more than 100 buildings were destroyed. Venezuela's acting leader, Delcy Rodriguez, says international aid and help from multiple countries is on its way, including the United States, which in January captured and arrested the country's then president, Nicolas Maduro. Cayman Gok, ABC News.
1: Queensland Parliament resumes today with the House still debating the state budgets. Sarah Richards reports.
3: The government handed down the budget earlier this week, permanently locking in 50-cent public transport fares. It also featured a record $55.9 billion investment over 4 years into roads and rail across the state, and it will see metro-style buses on the Gold Coast. Transport Minister Brent Mickleberg told the House these measures will create a more reliable network.
4: One that's not built just for our current needs, but also for generations to come.
3: Shadow Transport Minister Bart Malish told Parliament the budget would leave Queenslanders sitting in traffic.
5: The 2032 Games will come, the infrastructure won't.
3: The debate continues.
1: The Prime Minister, Anthony Albanese, has confirmed the federal government's considering tougher laws to enforce Australia's social media ban for young people. The legislation took effect in December last year, banning under-16s from platforms including Instagram, Facebook, TikTok and Snapchat. Since then, tech giants have been legally required to block and take reasonable steps to prevent young Australians signing up. Mr. Albanese has told federal parliament there's more work to do, saying the government is looking at strengthening measures to check the power of companies behind the social media platforms. Temperature records are continuing to fall in the United Kingdom, where Europe is gripped by a heat wave. Here's Europe correspondent Elias Kluwer.
6: The UK record for the hottest June day has been broken for a second day in a row after a temperature of 36.4 degrees was recorded in southern England. A day earlier, a temperature of 36.1 degrees was recorded, which had broken a record that had stood since 1976. In Europe, temperatures are even higher. People in Spain and France have been sweltering through temperatures well into the 40s, and while forecasters expect some respite, the heatwave is moving east, with extreme conditions now expected in Germany. Elias Kluwer, ABC News, London.
1: South Sydney is into the NRL's top four with a convincing win over Parramatta at Western Sydney Stadium. Andrew Moore reports.
7: South Sydney probably handled the conditions better than Parramatta throughout the 80 minutes. Light rain fell throughout. South Sydney scored twice early to lead 12-0. Parramatta hit back with a Brian Kelly try and trailed 12-6 at half-time. But then early in the second half, Talon De Silva raced over to score for the Eels. It was 12-all. But then South Sydney scored three tries in a 15-minute period to regain control and win 32 points to 12, having scored six tries to two. They've now beaten Parramatta in 10 of their last 11 games to enter the top four before a crowd of 14,365. Andrew Moore, ABC Sport, Sydney.
1: Briefly in the AFL, the Brisbane Lions have risen to sixth place on the ladder with a commanding 43-point win over the Sydney Swans at the Gabba. In soccer, Australia will play its final group stage match at the FIFA Men's World Cup at midday, taking on Paraguay in San Francisco. A win or a draw for the Socceroos will guarantee them a place in the knockout stages. A loss means Australia would finish third in the group and would have to rely on other results to qualify. The weather for Queensland, scattered showers and storms developing in the state's southwest and the southern interior, isolated showers in eastern districts and the central interior. Mostly sunny elsewhere, Cairns 25, Townsville 27, Mackay, Rockhampton and Bundaberg 23 degrees, Mount Isa 26. In the state's southeast, partly cloudy with showers, Brisbane, Ipswich and the Sunshine Coast 21, Logan and the Gold Coast 20, Toowoomba 16. Looking ahead, partly cloudy with showers tomorrow.
8: Good morning. Welcome to AM. I'm Melissa Clark in Canberra, coming to you from Ngunnawal country and acknowledging other custodians. More than 180 people have died and more than 1,000 injured following a devastating pair of earthquakes in Venezuela. A massive search and rescue operation is underway across the country, with many people still trapped in debris. They are the worst quakes the country has experienced in a century, with hundreds of buildings toppled, leaving many Venezuelans abroad desperately trying to contact family and friends. A warning, North America correspondent Cayman Gok's report contains distressing details.
2: Amidst the ruins of the port city La Guaira, residents search for loved ones.
9: I'm Arminda Gomez, my dear. I lost my daughter, my grandson and my granddaughter, who was due to be born in a month. Please help me find my daughter and see if she's under the rubble, please.
2: Under a collapsed building, Juan Alberto Mendaño can see a woman wiggling her fingers through the debris, but he can't manage to get her out.
10: We just got here last night. When we heard the scream, there was nothing we could do. We waited for dawn. God willing, they rescue her as quickly as possible.
2: Venezuela was rocked by rare back-to-back earthquakes, a 7.2 magnitude quake followed by an even bigger one at a magnitude of 7.5, all in the span of 39 seconds. The death toll is expected to drastically rise within coming days. Venezuela's acting leader, Delcy Rodriguez, has declared a state of emergency.
11: I call on the people of Venezuela to remain calm and to stay in their homes as long as their housing infrastructure is not compromised, so that we can facilitate rescue efforts for those who are still trapped.
2: The oil-rich nation has been in an economic depression for more than a decade, and for years the United States deemed it a hostile nation. In January, American troops conducted a brazen raid to capture then-President Nicolas Maduro from his Caracas compound. And ever since, Venezuela's government has been influenced by the US. Diplomatic ties are slowly being repaired. Other nations are sending help. Washington's top diplomat Marco Rubio says the US will too.
12: The airport there is badly damaged, so we'll have to rely on the Department of War to deploy assets there. And then we're also helping them with some overhead imagery, especially in coastal areas where they don't have full visibility over what the damage has been or what the impact has been. Those are the acute, like short-term needs over the next 48 to 72 hours, because in search and rescue, you're trying to get to people while you can still save their lives.
2: Hundreds of buildings have been toppled and the damage bill is in the billions. This disaster only worsening Venezuela's existing financial and humanitarian crises. This is Cayman Gok reporting for AM.
8: Back home, legal experts say the federal government risked losing a high court challenge if it barred the last ISIS-linked woman, Hodan Abi, from returning to Australia. Yesterday on AM, Home Affairs Minister Tony Burke confirmed the Sydney woman has been issued with a permit to return. The minister insisted an exclusion order placed on her could not be extended and that she will be heavily monitored upon her arrival. Here's political reporter Pablo Vinales.
13: She's the last woman in a cohort of ISIS-linked families who remained in Syria, the others having already returned to Australia. Hodan Abi had been subject to a temporary exclusion order, which allows the Commonwealth to prevent Australian citizens from returning home unless they apply for a permit. Greg Barton is a professor of global Islamic politics at Deakin University.
14: Temporary exclusion orders can only run for a maximum of 24 months. You can apply for an extension. The extension order gives a chance for authorities to do their homework, to catch up, maybe to press charges, so it buys time.
13: Ms. Abi was issued with the exclusion order in February when she and 33 other women and children at Syria's Al-Raj refugee camp attempted to return home. The order banned her from doing so. but she applied for a permit to return, which, upon legal advice to the Home Affairs Minister, has been granted. Greg Barton says when she does come back with her young daughter, Ms. Abbey will be subject to strict monitoring.
14: It'll certainly involve limited access to the internet and social media, and of course that can be done by means of technology at one level, but it also means a degree of physical surveillance of checks. So that involves state police working with Australian Federal Police.
13: Opposition leader Angus Taylor put this question to the Prime Minister yesterday.
15: Why does the Prime Minister keep rolling out the welcome mat for ISIS terrorist sympathisers?
16: The idea that anyone in this parliament is not totally opposed to ISIS and terrorism is something Order. That has no place. One of the things that defines our country and distinguishes us from authoritarian regimes is the rule of law.
13: Legal experts say the Commonwealth risked losing a High Court challenge if it tried to bar Ms. Abbey from returning. Professor of International Law at the Australian National University, Don Rothwell, says such a decision would almost certainly spark a legal challenge.
17: Government lawyers would no doubt be advising the minister that there's every possibility that a temporary exclusion order could be challenged in the High Court on constitutional grounds.
13: Professor Rothwell says while not enshrined in the Constitution, a citizen's right to return home is a clear tenet of international human rights law and could be an implied constitutional right.
17: At the moment, we have no definitive decision by the High Court on this precise issue as to whether or not citizens have a right of entry to Australia.
13: It's not known when Hadan Abbey and her daughter will return to Australia.
8: Pablo Viñales. The Socceroos are gearing up for their final group stage match in the World Cup, taking on Paraguay today for their chance to advance in the tournament. It is the pinnacle of football. And in Western Sydney, the sports global governing body is offering new arrivals to Australia an opportunity to connect through their shared love of the game. Our reporter Tanya Dendrinos went to a training session to meet some of the participants.
18: It's a crisp winter's evening in Fairfield in Western Sydney, but there's a common passion warming those braving the night air. 22-year-old Ahmad Akimi is in his element.
19: I love everything about football.
18: He came to Australia almost 2 years ago.
19: The Taliban were in Afghanistan, so we decided to go to Pakistan. And we came from Pakistan.
18: Ahmad, who's working as an electrician, is part of a FIFA Foundation program run by not-for-profit Reclink Australia. Jared Galbraith-Martin is Reclink's senior sports coordinator.
20: In essence, it's looking to support refugees, newly arrived migrants to Australia, support them not just in terms of providing a sport that they love and they flourish in, but also supporting them with their settlement journey.
18: The program is funded for 2 years, removing the cost barrier that often prevents many new arrivals from participating in sport. One Roman Abassi experienced firsthand.
21: It was so expensive for me, and also the equipment, the sport equipment, so expensive.
18: The 33-year-old refugee advocate was a professional athlete in Afghanistan and came to Australia as a refugee almost 4 years ago. He recently joined the Reclink program as a facilitator and says the benefits go far beyond physical activity.
21: When the refugees, they came to Australia, they were dealing with social isolation, with mental problem, with lots of issues. The only way that we can support them is sport and recreation.
18: The majority of participants in the FIFA Foundation program are referred by Settlement Services International. Its youth engagement coordinator is Anastasia Kachurovska.
22: It is a time for them to reclaim their childhood and reclaim their youth and reclaim their joy.
18: Around 80 participants are enrolled in the program, and many are learning English for the first time. But on the pitch, there's a universal language.
23: Football. I like football.
24: I like football.
18: Sarah Scandari's family came to Australia in 2004. She was born a year later. She's also connected with the program and become a leader among the group.
25: In football, it's like everyone unites. You don't need to know the language. You just say ball, ball, pass. It's very simple. And I guess we just connect in that way.
18: Looking to the global stage, Ahmad Akimi and his friends are keenly following the World Cup.
25: Who's your favourite team?
19: Maybe Australia, because I'm here and I'm going to support them. Beside Australia, it was Afghanistan that they couldn't qualify. And the other team would be Argentina.
25: Is Messi a favourite?
19: Yes, of course.
18: Language proving no barrier for that enduring football debate either.
0: Of course, Cristiano Ronaldo.
3: Lionel Messi?
19: Cristiano Ronaldo.
8: Young football fans there, ending that report by Tanya Dendrinos. And that's Early AM for

0: Day. In finance, oil is higher. The global benchmark Brent crude is trading at $75.42 a barrel. And the Australian dollar is higher as well. It's buying 69.1 US cents. I'm Melissa Clark. The time now, it's 6:15.
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4: Good morning. Thanks for joining me this Friday. I'm Amy Mitchell. Today, an update about a train derailment that caused sugar and grain delays to the Mackay port, an investigation alleging raw peanuts are being sold illegally, and what legacy a cattle grazier hopes to leave for the beef industry. I passed an empty cane train leaving Farley Mill this morning on my way to work, and if all goes to plan, there will soon be many more moving to and from Mackay Sugar's racecourse mill, as they are expected to resume crushing cane today. In a statement yesterday, a Mackay Sugar spokesperson said the most recent advice to staff and growers was that racecourse mill would recommence later this week, with no delays to the planned restart and all recovery efforts remaining on track. The restart comes more than 2 weeks after operations were halted by a cybersecurity incident claimed by Russian-speaking hacker group The Gentleman. I'm joined on the phone this morning by Cane Growers Mackay Chairman Joseph Borg. Joseph, good morning.
5: Morning, Amy. How are you?
4: Yeah, well, thank you. Joseph, how important is the restart news for cane farmers who send their sugar cane to racecourse mill?
5: Yeah, sure. So, yeah, extremely important. Growers are getting apprehensive now. They want to get moving, and that's understandable. I think most growers have been extremely patient with what's going on, but they're keen to get in the paddocks and start harvesting. So, as you said, all indications are is that racecourse mill will commence this morning. Of course, Farley and Marion have been going for a while now, which is good. But the only issue I have there has been some sporadic rain across the district over the past 24 hours. I don't think that would have held up too many harvesting crews. It just may have restricted some of the paddocks that they could access. But I'm certain that everyone is keen to get going as quick as possible.
4: Very good. Joseph, do we know why the delays to come back online have been longer for Racecourse Mill compared to the other two mills at Farley and Marion?
5: I think what you will find is that each individual mill has different programs and everything like that, and they were affected differently. So whilst I'm no technical expert, and I'm certainly not going to get into that because I don't have the knowledge, but that was my take on it, that certain areas were affected worse than others. So, yeah.
4: What's the latest information cane growers has received from Mackay Sugar about the recovery?
5: Yeah, so it's going on track. It's certainly not done and dusted, but they're a long way down the track, for want of a better term, to getting everything back to where it needs to be. But certainly there are still issues, and there will be issues over the ensuing few days until they sort themselves out, or potentially weeks going forward. But at the end of the day, the important part is all three factories are going, and by all indications, I think they're going relatively well, which is great to see. And CCS levels are reasonably high for this time of year, so that's also another positive. What we need to do now is get crushing and try and get a reasonable time frame in this harvest season and finish at a reasonable reasonable period.
4: Most definitely. Have growers been told whether the restart will be at full capacity or if it will be a staggered return to normal crushing rates?
5: Look, they haven't informed us of that, but generally speaking, what they will do is they'll start off at half to three quarter and then capacity and then wind up. So in saying that, for the one day that Racecourse did crush prior to the attack, it went absolutely excellently. So we can only assume that we can only hope and assume that it'll do the same thing.
4: Joseph, in your experience, how long might it take for, say, the local sugar industry to recover from the time lost during the shutdown?
5: Oh, look, it all depends in regards to how the factories perform from here. The indication from Mackay Sugar is that these factories are going to go okay. So, as I have said earlier, that we are facing a smaller than normal crop, very much smaller, I believe, anyway, and that will also play into the hands of the millers and the growers in the fact that there's less cane to process. So, look, I would hope that if the

0: factories can perform, we may still see a, you know, mid to late November finish, hopefully.
1: Joseph, thank you for joining me this morning.
0: No worries, Amy. Thank you very much for the opportunity.
1: Thank you. Kangaroo is Mackay Chairman Joseph Borg. Mackay Sugar's racecourse mill is expected to resume crushing today after operations were suspended on June 10 following a cybersecurity incident.
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1: Queensland Rail confirmed they have completed repairs to the train line to Mackay Harbour after damage was caused by a Pacific National train derailment on Saturday afternoon. Proserpine Mill had previously stopped milling due to the derailment, but were able to resume production on Wednesday night. This was then paused on Thursday morning due to their on-site sugar bin reaching full capacity, with sugar production resuming last night after sugar trains were able to return to service. GrainCorp also had grain being freighted on a Watco train on the line that had to stow at Erricala, but was planned to be unloaded at the harbour last night. Australian peanut growers have spent years competing against cheaper imports. Today, around 80% of peanuts sold here come from overseas. But now the industry says it's facing a new challenge, alleging raw peanuts are arriving by the container load and being sold illegally. Brandon Long reports.
3: Peanut growers are sounding the alarm over claims that imported raw peanuts are slipping past quarantine and turning up on supermarket shelves and online. The allegations have sparked fears that exotic plant diseases could take hold in the country's peanut-growing regions. The alarm was first raised by Sonny Crumpton from Crumpton Interstate, Australia's largest peanut processor and a major grower based in the Queensland town of Kingaroy.
4: It was brought to our attention earlier in the year, and it was one of my salespeople was made aware by some of our customers on a sales run in Sydney and Melbourne. They're actually available over the internet, which is very scary.
3: Imported raw peanuts must meet strict quarantine requirements before sale, and bypassing those rules is illegal. Mr. Crumpton says independent testing shows the imported peanuts could still germinate, suggesting they had not been processed.
4: They come back that they were, that they germinated, that they were raw, because they germinated like a raw peanut would. The biosecurity laws are in place to protect the Australian industry. They've been in place for decades. Every day these peanuts are out in the community, it's more risk for the Australian peanut grower and the Australian peanut industry.
3: Importing raw peanuts for commercial gain without the right permits can carry fines of up to $1.65 million and 10 years jail. Mr. Crumpton believes the peanuts are coming into Australia from China and Brazil by the container load.
4: So hundreds of tons of these peanuts. It's disgusting. We've been in it for four and five generations now, and this is the worst. I've never seen this before. Like, this is the worst breach I've ever seen. I cannot believe it.
3: Kingaroy crop consultant and former peanut breeder Graham Wright shares those concerns.
5: I've been interested in the biosecurity issues, but to do this has blown my mind away, actually. The worst disease that we fear in the industry is a thing called peanut smut. And I'd call it the foot and mouth of peanuts. It is a devastating disease. It comes from Argentina and Brazil, potentially. And if we ever got that disease here, it would be the end of the industry. It's a really scary disease.
3: Mr. Wright says even a home gardener could unknowingly create a biosecurity risk.
5: I live in Kingaroy, and I'm a really keen home gardener. I can get some of those peanuts and plant them in my garden because they're raw. So if those diseases were present and you grew them in the garden and the plant got infected with that, which they would directly with a seed infection, that disease would be out and about.
3: Federal member for Maranoa, David Littleproud,

0: action where non-compliance is found.
1: Brandon Long ending that report. It's 24 minutes past six to the weather now. Partly cloudy with a medium chance of showers for the Central Coast, with Sunday's Central Highlands and Coalfields and the Wide Bay and Burnett. Bowen with a top of 26, Proserpine 24, Mackay and Moranbah 23, Dysart and Bundaberg also 23, Gympie 21. There'll be more weather after the news at half past six. John Salmon jokes he was only meant to help his grandparents on their North Queensland cattle station for a couple of weeks. 20 years later, and he's still there. Now the Mount McConnell station grazier, who runs a breeding operation near the Burdekin Dam, is taking on a new challenge as one of the Advancing Beef Leaders program recipients and one of the inaugural recipients of the Joe Rolfe Memorial Scholarship. He says the opportunity is already helping him develop leadership skills and a deeper understanding of the beef industry beyond the farm gate.
2: It's part of the Advancing Beef Leaders program, which I applied for, and I was surprised to get accepted into that as well. It was a program that sort of runs mostly through Northern Australia, and they select people from it. And then, yeah, and then the Joe Rolfe Scholarship was part of it that they brought in to help out a few applicants who applied for it. You know, remembering Joe, he was a big part of the northern beef industry. He was an extension officer in the Northern Australia and just did great things for the cattle industry, and he was one of those people that made sure that whatever he did was something that would help producers. You know, it wasn't just all about the political side of things. It was, how could this help the graziers on the ground on their property?
1: Did you know him at all?
2: I've only met him once many years ago, but then my grandfather knew him and all that. So it's, yeah, through that association and granddad talking about him and then obviously reading about him and that over the years and everything he was doing. So, yeah, and everything he did for us. It's great.
1: Tell me a little bit about the Advancing Beef Leaders program.
2: It was an initiative brought together. It was helped with government, DPI, MLA, Rabobank's had a lot to do with it lately. It's a foundation. They've sort of gone this year to being pretty much self-funded and looking for sponsorship to help keep it going, and really about helping people who are interested in the beef industry get to know more about the beef industry. I applied for it because I've been a grazier my whole life on no cattle, and I think I'm pretty good with them and loading them on a truck and sending where they need to go, but I want to know more about the supply chain. So this is really gets in depth with that and about learning more about our supply chain. We're just up in Darwin and learned more about the live export industry, and that was so interesting. And you know, later on in the year we get to go and visit abattoirs and that sort of thing. But then it's also, it's a program where we get to learn about more financial sides. It's got different modules and public speaking and media and all those sorts of things as well. The ABL gives us the opportunity to take our knowledge of the beef industry further and probably stretch ourselves into other ways we can't. And yeah, part of it is also we got to create something that in 12 months that we could take out into the outside world, promoting the beef industry. The outgoing cohort, they did some amazing things. You get split into groups, and you know, one group has made a podcast, another group has started this foundation where they get teachers in to learn about the agriculture that they can take back and teach school kids. And yeah, so we get to learn how to do that and be a part of something like that as well.
1: What do you think's the most important information to share with others who aren't part of the beef industry?
2: I think most important thing is just tell everyone that what we're producing is good and we're good people producing it. It's a great industry to be a part of. We're lucky in the beef industry. It doesn't matter who you are, you could find a place in it. There's technology, there's finance. You know, most people just see the people chasing the cattle, but that's not even the half of it. There's so much more. There's opportunity for everything. You could be anyone. Someone with even a disability, you know, they could do it. And part of the reason I got into the ABL program, because I've got a son with a minor disability, and I've worked with people with disabilities, and I hope that in the future maybe we can provide a workplace in the beef industry that encourages those people to be a part of it and know they've got a place in it if they want to.
1: Speaking of legacy, 20 years from now, what would you like people to say about how you contributed to the Australian beef industry?
2: Well, I hope they look back and think that I contributed positively, whether it be in a way of helped shape the beef industry and left it better than it was when I started.
1: Advancing Beef Leaders Program and Joe Rolfe Memorial Scholarship recipient John Salmond. That's the Rural Report this morning. Thanks for your company. Travel safely if you're heading off for the school holidays today. News and weather is next. I'm Amy Mitchell. It's half past six.

0: Russell Varley with ABC Local News for the Wide Bay Burnet. A Western Australian man has been sentenced over a fatal attack against a Hervey Bay unit manager nearly 3 years ago, Olivia Noons Marlek reports.
1: Joshua John Wishart has been ordered to spend 14 years behind bars after killing Alfred Westmoreland at the Treetops apartment complex in October 2023. The Supreme Court in Maryborough heard the altercation began as an argument with a sex worker over money. Justice Peter Davies said Wishart acted in an extremely callous way during the attack. Wishart appeared by a video link and left the prison interview room before his sentence was delivered. Wishart will be eligible for parole in 9 years.
0: The North Burnet Regional Council has released its proposed budget ahead of the special budget meeting to vote on it next week. Nikki Sorbello reports.
2: After a shock 25% rate increase last year and a forward forecast of 17% this year, residents have been bracing for the upcoming budget. The council says it's balancing land value increases of more than 80% and the cost of living in the proposed budget released on Wednesday. If adopted next week, general rates will rise 8.51%. Increases to charges and levies mean the total increase will be 9.35%. The council says this will be less than $9.81 each week for most ratepayers. The council is also proposing a cap of 12% on rate increases and forecasts it will return to operating surplus 1 year earlier than predicted by June 2032.
0: Gympie providers of a supported work program facing closure next month say complications with the National Disability Insurance Scheme have contributed to their decision. The Gympie Endeavour Foundation Business Solutions worksite provides supported employment for 19 people with a disability. After 50 years, they may be forced to close in July. Endeavour Chief Corporate Relations Officer Kiralee Bolton says they should be able to focus on providing work support for people with a disability and the outcomes for commercial partners without it being tied to the NDIS.
3: We really feel that the NDIS is not suited for supported employment. We would love the government to take supported employment out of the NDIS and deal with it through much more simple processes.
0: A humpback whale carcass has been removed from Monrepeau Beach. Kelly Buchanan has more.
4: The 15-ton beached whale was in the water off the Monrepeau shoreline, attracting a large number of sharks. Bundaberg Regional Council's environment team worked closely with the Queensland Department of Environment to remove the whale on Wednesday. After detailed planning, excavators were used to load the whale onto a tilt tray semi-trailer. The carcass was securely wrapped and fully enclosed in heavy-duty plastic for transport, minimising the risk of environmental contamination. The whale was taken to Cedars Road Waste Facility where it was buried. The council says waters at Monrepeau Beach remain unsafe due to increased shark activity.
0: Work has begun to repair damage at Rainbow Beach from ex-tropical cyclone Alfred in 2025. Erosion and stormwater management repairs started this week at the Phil Rogers Park viewing platform, with beach and dune rehabilitation works planned for later this year. Gympie Mayor Glenn Hartwig says the repairs will also ensure the infrastructure is better equipped to withstand future weather events.
5: During the cyclone, the erosion was significant and the damage needed to be repaired. General maintenance repair from the cyclone and hopefully improvements to ensure it's stronger and can handle, you know, another cyclone or another storm event if it happens.
0: Meanwhile, Queensland councils have met in Canberra this week to advocate for better support during natural disasters. The Commonwealth Government earlier this month announced plans to split state and federal funding for disaster recovery 50-50. Western Downs Mayor Andrew Smith says the proposed changes would be detrimental to how a regional communities rebuild after natural disasters.
6: We're still not sure as a local government as to who's going to pick up the tab. What I do know is that local governments can't afford it. It'll either be the state or, following disasters, there will be infrastructure that will not just be repaired.
0: To the weather, partly cloudy, medium chance of showers along the coastal fringe, slight chance elsewhere. Light winds becoming southeasterly, 15 to 25 kilometres an hour in the morning, then becoming light in the late evening. Bundaberg a top of 23, Gympie 21, Hervey Bay 22, Maryborough 22, Kingaroy 18, Gander 23 and Monto 22.
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8: It's Friday the 26th of June. Fabulous Friday and fabulous prize giveaway on the way today. Yes, continuing our winter wonderland of prize giveaways. Today, your chance to win a double pass for a show of your choice at the Brolga Theatre in Maryborough. Keep listening out for that extra special code word coming soon. And then once you hear it, make a note of it, then give me a call sometime between 8.30, or rather 7.30 and 8. That's when I'll open the phone lines. I'll let you know when they're open. Between 7.30 and 8, tell me the code word. First person to do so will win a fabulous double pass for the Brolga Theatre in Maryborough. So many different plays and shows going on there. Rock, pop, country, folk, there's musicals, there's ballet sometimes, opera as well. So you can just wait until that show of your choice comes along. Yeah, that's it. I've got that double pass. I'm going. So, top secret code word on the way very soon. Keep listening out for that and make a note of it. Winter Wonderland of prizes on ABC Wide Bay. Also on the way, doom scrolling. Could it be the century's new health crisis? We'll delve into that. We're going to go fishing with Corey. Could be a bit blowy this weekend, but he's got some tips on where the fish will be. Charcoal mussels step into gear with burnt toast. And we'll jump on the beach with Craig. Plus, Dowsett's double dip on the way. You can choose who we play two songs back-to-back from a bit later on this morning with no chat between. Today, a couple of artists that were absolutely huge back in the 80s. Going head-to-head, I'll tell you now very soon. That plus looking at the weather in great detail as we cross to the Bureau of Meteorology and loads of other stuff. This is ABC Wide Bay, and it's the only way to start your Friday. Good morning.

0: You and me, baby. Big Barry White getting proceedings underway on this Friday, where it's 19 to 7. And for the White Band, you're in for a partly cloudy day today. There's a medium chance of showers along the coastal fringe, a slight chance elsewhere. Light winds becoming southeasterly, 15 to 25 kilometres per hour in the morning. And then becoming light in the late evening. Maximum temperatures today between 19 and 23 degrees. But Bureau of Meteorology on the way straight after news after 7 with all the detail for today. And, of course, the weekend. What's lined up for the weekend? We'll find out. Find out about the tides now, though, kicking off with Agnes Water and 17.70. The next low tide is at 7 minutes past midday. 7 past midday low tide for Agnes. High tide 22 to 7 this evening. That'll be at 2 metres 53. Burning Heads, next low tide, 10 minutes to midday. High tide, 6:45 this evening at 2 metres 84. Gerangan, low tide, 1 minute past midday. High tide, 3 minutes to 7 this evening at 3 metres 41. Meanwhile, for Garee, Fraser Island, low tide there, 27 past 11 this morning. High tide is at 21 to 7 this evening at 1 metre 83. And finally, Great Sandy Strait and Tincan Bay, low tide is at 19 minutes to midday. High tide is at 6:45 this evening. And that'll be at 2 metres 15. That's your tides. What about current temperatures? That's a fair bit milder this morning than it has been over the past few days. So it's 14 degrees in Bundaberg right now. 14 degrees in Bundaberg. Gander 13 degrees. Gympie 13 as well. Currently 15 degrees in Harvey Bay. 10 degrees in Kingaroy. And 14 degrees in Maryborough. 17 to 7, we're going fishing next.
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0: All right, let's find out where the big ones are with Corey from Tackle World Bundaberg. Corey, good morning.
7: Good morning, David. How are you, mate?
0: Good, thanks, Corey. But a bit too windy to get the boats out there this weekend, isn't it?
7: Yeah, mate, definitely. We are going to see some pretty strong south-easterly winds over the weekend. But listen, last weekend was an absolute cracker, so we were itching to get out, and we did see some really nice weather. Saturday was definitely the pick of the 2 days, but even Sunday, a fair few people poked out the front and just fished more of that inshore stuff on Sunday. But, mate, it was so good to see the big boats finally head out. So for the guys who headed north, and fish those water grounds off 1770, the bunker group there. You got Fitzroy, Lamont, Bolt, and even the Warrigos and the Heralds all fish really well with some nice coral trout and red throat up on the shallows and plenty of estuary, so not estuary cod, but plenty of different types of cod up there as well. So the guys fishing with soft plastics and vibes definitely did best in these areas, but also whole pilchards, whole squid, fresh flesh baits as well in these areas. All worked really well for these tasty reefies, and obviously beat the sharks in this shallower ground is a big advantage of you know, fishing that 20 to 25 meter stuff. For anyone who did fish deeper, the bite was quite good, especially around that tide turn on that slack water, but just sharks still at the moment are giving a lot of people a hammering in that deeper stuff. But guys who moved around a bit, did a bit of drifting, definitely got some good quality fish anyway, mate.
0: All right, so last weekend an absolute pearl of this weekend, pretty much a write-off. But could it be that the weather will turn quite nice for mid to late next week?
7: Yeah, we are hoping so. So it is a bit of a long shot. It's a long-range forecast, but mid to late next week is definitely looking like there's going to be something there. So just keep an eye on the weather as it sort of

0: changes over the next, half a week to a week, but the back end of next week's definitely looking really good. And even if it does blow up a little bit, our inshore reefs are also fishing really well. We got snapper starting to come on the chew, mull away, plenty of mackerel around inshore still. So, even if it's blowing about 10 knots, there'll definitely be a fair few people poke out the front and just fish that close stuff.
1: All right, let's pencil that in for mid to late next week. Otherwise, the focus is on the rivers and creeks. What's on the chew there, Corey?
0: Mate, the Burnett is still fishing absolutely superb. So we've had another really solid week of the blue salmon. These guys are in very strong numbers at the moment in this system. Fishing throughout the night has definitely, when we've seen the better numbers, especially those bigger fish come in the chew, and just for now, soft vibes, hopped along the bottom, has definitely been go-to. If you are into bait fishing, if you can get some fresh livies, they have also worked a treat as well. And big brim, mate. Still seeing some absolute pearl of brim caught in the Burnett, and really in any system at the moment, but the Burnett's definitely seeing the better numbers of bigger fish. A lot of fish over that 40-centimeter mark are still being caught by those fishing around the mouth, along the rock walls and the rubble patches. If you are into lure fishing, small soft plastics and diving lures just rolled along the rock walls has been best there.
1: Okay, what about the crabs?
0: Yeah, so we've had honestly one of the best years on the crabs we've seen over the last few years. So it's been pretty consistent, and we've got a full moon next Tuesday. So, anyone who knows, full moon, new moon obviously brings bigger tides. Yeah. So we're going to have a lot more run through our systems, and it's hard to imagine it's going to get how much better it can get, but because it's been crabbing that well this year, but we're definitely going to see even better numbers over the next few days. So over the weekend, if you can, put the pots in. It really doesn't matter on the system at the moment. All of them are crabbing really well.
1: Yep. What about prawns? Are they still doing well?
0: Yeah, so the prawns, a lot more numbers in the Burnett around that low tides, that mid to low tides, the prime time to target them. But also a bit south around the Burram River has also been prawning really well, and even crabbing in that Burram River as well, mate. And last weekend on that good bit of weather, we did hear some reports that there's still plenty of prawn out the front of Woodgate there along the beach. So that's one to keep an eye on. At the back half of next week, if we do get a bit of weather, poke out the front, there should still be some good numbers of prawns sitting there along the beach.
1: All right. I'm hearing some whispers about Mangrove Jack. What's going on there?
0: Yeah, so, we don't usually talk about Mangrove Jack too often this time of year, but we have actually still seen plenty of nice fish caught, just the technique's a little bit different. So a lot of deeper water around rock bars during that run-out tide with live bait. So obviously a pretty standard technique throughout summer. But we usually see a lot more people targeting them with lures. It's definitely been a bit harder for the guys lure fishing for them at the moment. So just live bait on rock bars during that run-out tides being the way to go. But the Baffle and the Kalan are definitely the two producing the most numbers at the moment.
1: Nice. Rivers and creeks absolutely pumping. What about Lake Gregory? How's that going?
0: Yeah, Lake Gregory is definitely poking along. So we did have a really red-hot bite, and then we had a drop in water temperature. Those bass sort of shut down, but we are starting to hear of a few more fish being caught. There's still plenty of fish out in the middle of the lake there, but even guys targeting the edges, those weed beds and even up in the timber have been doing quite well, mate. So definitely a few fish still to be caught. Mm-hmm. And just keep in mind, we've got full moon next Tuesday. Mm-hmm. This will be the first full moon of the winter season for them, and we usually do see these bass really come on the chew around those full moon bite times. So should be a couple of nice days on the lake.
1: Loads going on out there. Corey, what's going to be your pick of the week?
0: I'm doing it two in a row. We're going the blue salmon.
1: Blue salmon.
0: Hard to look past at the moment.
1: Top spot, second week in a row. Lovely stuff. Corey, have a great weekend. Thanks a lot.
0: You too, David. Thanks, mate.
1: That's Corey with Fishing Frenzy on ABC Wide Bay. It's almost 11 to 7.
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1: And here comes the Rainfall Army. That's been a tiny little bit around, and you're onto it out there, checking the old rain gauge. Is Myra from Bucca. She is probably the fastest out of the gates. My goodness. Storming out the gates, pounding along, Myra from Bucca reports in with 1.8 millimetres in the gauge. Nice one, Myra. 1.8 in the gauge in Bucca from Myra. Daryl from Bundaberg, 0.3 of a millimetre there. A few little drops in the rain gauge. Robert Arraween, 4 3/4, 4.75. Rob from Arraween, thanks for that, Rob. Oh, look at this, almost in double figures here. It's Dawn from Maroon reporting in with 9 millimetres. 9 from Dawn from Maroon. And Dennis says, morning all. Morning, Dennis. 6 millimetres at Point Vernon this morning. Nice. Nice little early shower there. 6 millimetres, Point Vernon from Dennis. There we go. A few rainfall reports. You can check your rain gauge this morning and see if there's anything in there. It's not been much around, but you never know your luck. And report back to base on 1300 221 001, or flick me a text, 0487 993 222. Now...

0: keep listening to ABC Waibai for our Winter Wonderland of prize giveaways over these weeks. We're giving away prizes left, right and centre. So keep listening to ABC Waibai. Today, our Winter Wonderland of prize giveaways continues with your chance to win a double pass for a show of your choice at the Broga Theatre in Maribyrnong. Always lovely shows going on there. Different things, plays, musicals, comedy, rock, pop, country, opera sometimes. So to win your double pass, you need the top secret code word. Hang on to it, and then I'll let you know between 7:30 and 8 when you can call through. First person to give me that code word will win the double pass for a show of your choice at the Broga Theatre in Maribyrnong. Here we go with today's code word.
1: The code word is acting.
0: There you go. That's your code word. Would you like to hear it again? Just in case you missed it.
1: The code word is acting.
0: Right, hang on to that. Somewhere between 7:30 and 8 o'clock this morning, I will open the phone lines. First person with that top secret code word, which is, well, I guess no longer top secret, really, is it? Will win the double pass for a show of your choice at the Broga Theatre in Maribyrnong. Oh, some sad news here from the world of entertainment. David Clayton Thomas, best known as the lead singer of the Grammy-winning jazz rock group Blood, Sweat and Tears, has died. He was 84. And during his career, he carried him from the streets of Toronto to the stage at Woodstock and beyond. He sold more than 40 million records and helped shape the very sound of jazz rock. Well, here he is, David Clayton Thomas, with the band Blood, Sweat and Tears, and one of their classics.

0: Oh, what a great song. But, yeah, sad news that the lead singer of that band, Blood, Sweat and Tears, David Clayton Thomas, has died at the age of 84. In the news today with Russell Varley, the North Burnett Regional Council has released its proposed budget ahead of the special budget meeting to vote on it next week. More on that with Russ when he returns at 7:30 with all the news for the Wide Bay and Burnett. But let's get some brekkie bites now from Harry. Morning, Harry.
1: Morning, David.
0: First of all, Harry, changes can be made to the social media ban.
1: Yes, Australia will strengthen its social media ban for young people as a priority, with concerns the powers behind the world's first laws aren't strong enough. The PM has confirmed the federal government is considering tougher measures to check the power of the unaccountable tech giants behind these social media platforms. It follows claims by Australia's eSafety Commissioner, Julie Inman-Grant, that she doesn't have potent powers. And since December, platforms including Instagram, Facebook, TikTok, Snapchat and YouTube have been legally required to block and take steps to prevent young Australians from signing up. So it seems that those social media bans are going to be a bit more tough now. And I know we have a chat coming up that I'm quite excited for. Doom scrolling.
0: Is that something that you do, Harry?
1: It is, David. I get caught in this loop sometimes. Go on my phone just to have a little look at the news. One, it can turn into like a 45-minute session, just scrolling.
0: You know what?
1: There's science behind it as well.
0: It could become the health challenge of the century.
1: We'll find out soon, David. I'm excited for that.
0: More on that later on, yeah. Next, there's been a scam around a mascot.
1: Yes, Brisbane Broncos fans have been warned of a scam offering fake chances to audition for the team's new mascot. Buck the Horse has been a regular feature at home games in Brisbane for years alongside the costume mascot. And the NRL club released a statement saying it has been made aware of the scam, which has falsely offering mascot audition opportunities in exchange for payment.
0: Oh,
1: so they're saying,
0: right,
1: put this costume on, pay us money for the chance to put this costume on, and you might get to be the new Buck the Horse.
0: To become Buck the Horse.
1: Yes, to become Buck the Horse.
0: There you go.
1: And the statement stressed the activity was not affiliated with the Brisbane Broncos in any way. They put out a statement there, and the club, never requested payment. So, yes.
0: Okay. Amazing. Meanwhile, joke of the day. Harry, what you got for us?
1: What do you call a hamburger in space?
0: Don't know. What would you call a hamburger in space?
1: A meteor.
2: Your diary. Got an event? Email widebay@abc.net.au. What's on?
0: Well, how about Day for Jack is on tomorrow? We heard about this yesterday, but in case you missed it, Day for Jack, supported by Brave Brothers, it's a celebration of dogs in the lives of men. Line up for tomorrow from 9 through until midday. It's at the Rotunda at Alexandra Park in Bundaberg. Raffles on the day, sausage sizzle, adoption day, dog fashion parade. You get your dog to dress up. You can dress up, match your dog as well if you want. You can register on the day and it's free to enter. Men with dogs or service dogs meet at Sexy Coffee at 8:15 for a free coffee and a walk to the park. Day for Jack, line up for tomorrow in Bundaberg. News time now, it's 7 o'clock.

0: In this bulletin, the countdown is on to Australia's clash with Paraguay at the FIFA World Cup. Prime Minister Anthony Albanese flags plans to bolster Australia's youth social media ban. And the Queensland government resists signing up to the Commonwealth's Thriving Kids program. ABC News. Good morning, I'm Maria Hatzakis. Socceroos fans are gathering in San Jose ahead of the team's crucial World Cup match against Paraguay at San Francisco Bay Area Stadium. National sport reporter David Mark reports.
1: Australian fans are turning out in their droves in pubs around San Jose with the match against Paraguay just hours away. The Socceroos need to win or draw the match to clinch second spot in Group D, which would see them play a knockout match in Dallas in 8 days' time. The team could still progress if they lose, although there is a slim chance that they could miss out altogether. The match is one of six being played at the World Cup today. David Mark, ABC Sport, San Jose.
0: Thousands of fans are expected to pack Brisbane's World Cup live site at South Bank to watch the game. Taz Weber from the South Bank Corporation says it's the best place to catch the action.
2: We've got some really big screens, which does help with the experience. But the atmosphere itself, I think it's about being engaging. And we know with South Bank, it's in the centre of the city, on the river. So it really does bring the best of Brisbane together with the best of the Socceroos and really showcasing what Australia and Australians are all about.
0: In other news, the Prime Minister, Anthony Albanese, has flagged Australia's youth social media ban could be bolstered amid concerns the world forced laws are too weak. Here's political reporter Pablo Viñales.
3: In December last year, children under the age of 16 were kicked off social media after Labor passed laws banning them from platforms including Instagram, TikTok and Snapchat. Since then, tech giants have been legally required to block and take reasonable steps to prevent young Australians signing up. But earlier this month, eSafety Commissioner Julie Inman-Grant warned her powers were too limited. In Question Time yesterday, the Prime Minister suggested the laws would be strengthened.
4: We're working on that as a priority.
3: Platforms that fail to comply can face fines of almost $50 million.
0: The Queensland government is resisting signing up to the Commonwealth's Thriving Kids program, which is designed to support children with autism or developmental delays. The state has raised concerns about a lack of detail, as Naz Campanella explains.
5: Queensland's Amanda Cam said the federal government was lying to families by suggesting no one would fall through the cracks as changes were made to the NDIS that will see more than 200,000 people moved off it over the next 4 years. Queensland is the only state not to have signed an agreement with the Commonwealth to deliver the Thriving Kids program, a major plank of the government's plan to rein in the cost of the now $50 billion NDIS. Ms. Cam said NDIS Minister Mark Butler had not consulted effectively with the states and therefore did not know where participants would go to have their needs met. Mr. Butler told the ABC the government was working constructively with the states and territories.
0: Overseas, the disaster response is continuing in Venezuela, where almost 200 people have been killed in two earthquakes. Details from Cayman Gok.
6: Rescue crews and residents are desperately searching through the rubble of buildings looking for survivors after the most powerful earthquakes to hit Venezuela in a century. The death toll is expected to drastically rise in coming days as the extent of damage becomes clearer. One of the worst hit areas is the port city of La Guaira, where more than 100 buildings were destroyed. Venezuela's acting leader, Delcy Rodriguez, says international aid and help from multiple countries is on its way, including the United States, which in January captured and arrested the country's then-president, Nicolas Maduro. Cayman Gok, ABC News.
0: US Secretary of State Marco Rubio has pushed back on any suggestion that Iran could control the Strait of Hormuz and charge ships fees to pass through it. This report from Bridget Rollison.
7: Marco Rubio has been on a diplomatic charm offensive across the Gulf, trying to sell Washington's new ceasefire deal to sceptical allies on a three-day tour. Some Gulf leaders are fearful the negotiations have emboldened Iran, with no mention of curbing its ballistic missile program, and that they'll have to fund a $300 million reconstruction fund for Tehran, despite the Gulf countries bearing the brunt of Iranian missile and drone attacks during the war. Speaking in Bahrain, Mr. Rubio said any long-term deal will not undermine its Gulf allies. The Secretary of State also warned that if Iran charged ships fees to pass through the Strait of Hormuz, it would create total chaos.
0: The United Kingdom has broken another temperature record as a heat wave sweeps through Europe. Elias Kluwer reports from London.
8: The UK is sweltering through a heatwave. In the English county of Somerset, a temperature of 36.4 degrees was recorded, making it the hottest June day since a day earlier, when a temperature of 36.1 degrees was recorded. That heat record had stood for 50 years. On the European continent, temperatures are even hotter. After scorching 40-plus temperatures were recorded in Spain and France, the heat wave has moved east, with forecasters in Germany warning of extreme conditions. Analysts say climate change is driving up temperatures around the world, but particularly in Europe, with research suggesting it's heating up twice as fast as the global average.
0: Channel 9 has told its staff that today's show presenter Karl Stefanovic is leaving the show and the network effective immediately. It comes after Stefanovic's controversial podcast interview with British far-right extremist Tommy Robinson, where he praised the convicted criminal's tenacity and courage. In a statement, 9 Entertainment says Stefanovic agreed it's no longer possible for him to continue hosting the show at the same time as his independent podcast. His colleague, Sarah Abdo, confirmed the news on the program this morning.
9: Carl has, of course, woken up with today for 21 years, so we know this is a huge change for our viewers and, of course, for us, not just here on the desk, but behind the scenes, because there's a big team that puts this beautiful show together for you every day. He's our mate and he's our colleague, and it goes without saying that Carl's presence will be missed.
0: Returning to soccer, Ecuador and Germany are level at 1-1 in their match at the FIFA World Cup in New Jersey. Elsewhere, Cote d'Ivoire leads Curaçao 1-0 at the break in Philadelphia. Now with more sport, here's Jared Coote.
10: The Brisbane Lions have thrashed the Sydney Swans by 43 points to open round 16 of the AFL at the Gabba. The Lions kicked at least 4 goals in every quarter on the way to a 19-goals-12-126-12-11-83 victory. Brisbane has now won 3 straight matches and moved up to 6th, while the Swans remain 2nd. Lions coach Chris Fagan says their recent performances are the blueprint for how they want to play moving forward.
11: But at the end of the day, it seems to me we just play better defensively when we go hard on attack and just back ourselves in. So I think that's the mindset we'll try to play with for the remainder of the year.
10: South Sydney has beaten the Parramatta Eels 32 points to 12 to open round 17 of the NRL. The scores were level early in the second half before the visitors scored the final 4 tries of the match. Cody Walker and Talis Duncan scored doubles for the Rabbitohs in their 2nd straight victory. And Dane Sweeney is the only Australian tennis player to make the cut for next week's Wimbledon main draw through qualifying. The 25-year-old, ranked 126 in the world, beat Chilean Tomas Barrios Vieira in his first ever 5-set match to make the tournament. 11 Australian men and women entered qualifying for the event.
0: In finance, Wall Street stocks have ended mixed. The Dow Jones Industrial Average has risen 0.1%. The broad S&P 500 is flat. The tech-heavy NASDAQ has fallen 0.5%. The Australian share market is set to open higher later this morning. Oil is up. The global benchmark Brent crude is trading at $75.24 US a barrel. Gold is up at $4,031 US dollars an ounce. And the Australian dollar is lower. It's buying 69.1 US cents. Recapping the top stories in this bulletin, the countdown is on to Australia's clash with Paraguay at the FIFA World Cup, where the Socceroos will be hoping to secure their place in the next round. The Prime Minister, Anthony Albanese, has flagged Australia's youth social media ban could be bolstered amid concerns that the world-first laws are too weak. And the Queensland government is resisting signing up to the Commonwealth's Thriving Kids program, with the state raising concerns about a lack of detail. To the weather for Queensland, scattered showers and storms developing in the state's southwest and southern interior, isolated showers in eastern districts and the central interior, a mostly sunny day elsewhere. Cairns 25 degrees, Townsville 27, Mackay, Rockhampton and Bundaberg 23, Mount Isa 26. In the state's southeast, partly cloudy with showers, Brisbane, Ipswich and the Sunshine Coast 21, Logan and the Gold Coast heading for a top of 20, Toowoomba 16. Looking ahead for the southeast, partly cloudy with showers tomorrow.
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13: Yes, and our Winter Wonderland of prize giveaways continues today with your chance to win a double pass for a show of your choice at the Broga Theatre in Maryborough. Now, I may well play the secret code word again in the next few minutes, or I may not, considering how well-behaved you are, but we'll see how it goes. Once you do hear it, though, or maybe you've already got it, then hang on to it, because between 7.30 and 8, I'll open the phone lines, and first person with that code word in hand will win the double pass for the Broga Theatre in Maryborough for a show of your choice. How good is that? Right, now then, let's check in on the weather for today and the coming days. At the Bureau of Meteorology, we have Christy Johnson. Christy, good morning.
14: Good morning, David.
13: Christy, chance of a shower or two today for the White Burn Burnett?
14: Yeah, I think so. They'll be pretty coastal, mostly, I expect. Yep. We've seen a couple of showers. It looks like there's a few down around sort of Maryborough, Harvey Bay, Gowrie Coast. Could see a little bit today. Not too much, I don't think, getting up, certainly not too much getting inland, and probably not too much getting up to the north either, just the odd spot or two here and there. Mm-hmm. So far, rainfall totals sort of in the last 24 hours, we've seen up to 20 millimetres at Coop's Corner in our rain gauge there, Tin Can Bay sort of 8 millimetres, about four and a half Maryborough and Harvey Bay. So, not too much more to come, I don't think, just a few showers on and off. And as I say, inland, not much at all. And top temperatures sort of up around 21 for Gympie, 22 for Harvey Bay and Maryborough, 23 for Bundaberg and Gander.
13: Okay, yeah, certainly another mild start to the day. What about for the weekend? What can we expect?
14: Yes, it is a mild start to the day. We've got quite a lot of thick cloud actually over the region, and that tends to keep those temperatures up overnight, sort of acting like a blanket. So overnight minimum temps were generally in the sort of low to mid-teens. Mm-hmm. In terms of over the weekend, we're looking at not really too much change in the weather pattern. We've got our weather really dominated by a big high-pressure system that's sitting down to the south. That's very slow moving. So we're just going to continue to see those southeasterly winds that will continue to bring a few showers into the coastal regions in particular. We're going to see very low rainfall totals, though, with that mostly sort of low single-digit rainfall totals each day, but continuing to be cloudy. So that probably will give us those sort of warmish mornings, temperatures in the sort of low double digits, and then maximum temperatures during the day tomorrow, mostly in the low 20s, sort of between about 21 and 23 degrees both tomorrow and Sunday across the listening area. So not too much change in the pattern, and really not even very much change as we go into next week as well. We're continuing to just see those sort of winds mostly southeasterly, mostly just keeping a couple of showers near the coast pretty much every day through the week, maybe sort of tending to ease back a bit as we go towards Wednesday, Thursday.
13: Okay, pretty straightforward. On to the boaters, Christy. What are they facing?
14: Yeah, so out on the boating forecast, obviously, as I mentioned, southeasterly winds, no warnings, so probably more 15 to 20 knots today, seas about 1.5 metres. We've got a southeasterly swell, sort of 1 to 1.5 metres inshore, 1.5 to 2 metres offshore. And look, that's not changing really over the weekend. We might see the winds head a bit more east to southeasterly as the high very slowly makes its way towards the Tasman Sea, but still sort of generally around that 15 to 20 knot range for both tomorrow and Sunday.
13: Okay. Christy, thanks very much.
14: No problem. Thanks, David.
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13: On the way today, have you ever caught yourself scrolling on your phone for way, way too long? Well, the battle for human attention may become one of the defining social and public health challenges of this century. And it all links to the rise of doom scrolling. So find out what this next public health crisis is. How it's impacting on you. That's on the way. Doom scrolling. Burnt toast not too far off. Get your chuckle muscles in gear. Always good for a laugh or two or three or more. Now we're going to jump on the beach with Craig. What are conditions like there? What's his whale watching tally for this week? Has he spotted some more since Monday? Craig's on the way on the beach. And an eclectic songwriter on the way soon is performing in North Bundaberg very shortly. And keep listening out for me opening the phone lines for your chance to win that double pass for a show of your choice at the Broga Theatre in Maryborough. You get to choose the show you go to. fabulous prize, part of our Winter Wonderland of prize giveaways. Keep listening to ABC White Bay for your chance to win. Make sure you got that top secret code word. And we've got Dowsett's Double Dip, two songs back to back later on this morning with no Chatlin out in between, which we only do for the Double Dip, and you get to choose who takes part in that. Today, if you so wish, you could have two songs back to back from Paul Young.
12: But I love them and I leave them, break their hearts and deceive them everywhere I go.
13: Oh, Paul Young had some big hits back in the 80s.
12: Don't you know that?
13: Wherever I lay my hat, that's my home. Every time you go away, love of the common people. Hugely popular he was. So Fancy Two from Paul Young. Click me a text before 9:30 on 0487 993 222. Just write Paul Young. But he's up against another 80s star. That's Boy George. Boy George and Culture Club up against Paul Young. Back to the 80s for today's Double Dip. Do You Really Want to Hurt Me? Karma Chameleon, of course. Church of the Poison Mind. That was a good song as well. So who are you in the mood for today? Boy George or Paul Young? Get your vote in before 9:30. Same number for Boy George. 0487 993 222. Who will come out on top? You have all the power. On the way next, though, he's been described as an eclectic songwriter, inventor and tinkerer. Tonight, Nick Reefman arrives in North Bundaberg to perform, and we'll catch up with him next.

0: That's Hoot in the Blowfish. It's 20 past 7.
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0: Well, if you like your live music a little different and full of surprises, you're in for an absolute treat tonight. Nick Reefman is an eclectic songwriter, inventor, and one-man sonic playground. And he's bringing that deliciously mad energy to Uda's Cafe in Bundaberg tonight. Nick, good morning.
2: Good morning, David. How are you doing?
0: Very good. One-man sonic playground. I like the sound of that.
2: Oh, okay. Yes, I like it too. It sounds like a little bit of my words and a little bit tweaked as well. So
0: it does.
2: I'm always keen when other people get creative with whatever I do.
0: So special accordion and a trumpet you've got. Is that right?
2: Yeah, so it sort of feels like they're my colleagues. Morpheus is the digital accordion, and Victor is the trumpet.
0: Oh, they've got their own names, have they?
2: Yeah, their own names and their own characters. Like Victor is always doing pitch bending, and Morpheus is getting out the orchestral sounds.
0: Right. Exciting, yeah. Okay, so how did you get into music in the first place? What was your path?
2: Well, I feel like it happened to me because my mother was a music teacher, and she would be singing around the house when I was in the womb, and it was like this for all my siblings too. It was four brothers and one sister. We were kind of called the Von Trapps. It was okay. Someone was practicing music at some point during the day in the house. It was the neighbors was just getting used to it, and then I think everyone loved it, and it was a bit of a sad thing if they didn't hear music practice in the morning.
0: Wow, there you go. And why the accordion?
2: I never thought I'd be an accordion player. I just saw other people playing accordion and thought, oh, that's for you, but I don't do that.
0: Right.
2: And one day my dad came home from a deceased estate auction with a tiny little accordion that had some broken buttons. The left hand worked, but the right hand, they were all sticking. And after having a little bit of fun with it, I just got a little bit annoyed that the right-hand keyboard was sticking. And I realized, oh, I only need one hand to play the trumpet. Yeah. So I started playing the trumpet at the same time, and it worked, and it ended up becoming a thing, and then the festival started hiring me for playing trumpet and accordion simultaneously.
0: Right, amazing, amazing. So tell us about the sonic palette that you create during your live performances. How does it work?
2: The sonic palette, did you say?
0: Yes, the sonic palette.
2: Ah, well, for me, it's about the lyrics or the story comes first.
0: Yeah.
2: And then whatever genre will help to tell that story is what comes in. And so I don't consider myself to be a jazz musician or a classical musician or a pop musician. All of those genres serve a purpose. And it's fun to play with all of those different colours.
0: Right.
2: So it's really cool that I've got this accordion that can explore many of those.
0: All right.
2: One song's about herbal medicine and tribal living, and I thought that reggae would do really well for that. And so that song became Witch Doctor in the reggae style. And, you know, Jomo about the joy of missing out with Michael Lunick's poetry, that one became something that had more of a Caribbean calypso vibe about it. And there's another one about the grey Gulf water. This is some Banjo Patterson poetry.
0: Yeah.
2: And the Gulf of Carpentaria, where Gulf of Storms. And so that, I don't even know what genre to call that one, but that one.
0: Let's hear a bit of your sonic palette, Nick.
2: Okay.
0: Right, so that one's called Cooking. How did you create that one?
2: That was a discovery.

0: Udes Cafe at North Bundy. What time do you get on stage?
1: Oh, goodness, I think I've forgotten.
0: You don't know.
1: I think it was... hold on.
0: Well, hopefully you'll figure it out. We'll wait for you to turn up anyway. So sometime this evening, yeah?
1: It is, yes, it's this evening.
0: Oh, seven o'clock. 7 o'clock it is. There we go. I've been reliably informed by Harry. Doors open 5:30. You start at 7. Can't wait to see you in action. How about you introduce this song, which is the one you mentioned before, called Jomo, and tell us a bit more about the meaning behind it. I think usually it's a FOMO, isn't it?
1: Yeah, so normally people are familiar with the concept of the fear of missing out.
0: Yeah.
1: And if you tap into Jomo, the joy of missing out, then FOMO just evaporates. So, you know, I might be up here in the cabin in the forest and hear someone having a party next door, and I could experience FOMO for that, but I, actually most of the time I think to myself, oh, thank goodness I'm over here in this peace and they're having that loud party far away over there.
0: Yeah.
1: The joy of missing out.
0: And that's why it's called Jomo. All right, let's hear that song. Have a great time in North Bundy tonight. Nick, thanks a lot.
1: Thank you very much, David.
0: Nick Reefman with his special accordion and special trumpet. This is Jomo.

0: And there he goes with his famous trumpet, Nick Reefman, performing at Uda's Cafe in North Bundaberg tonight. Doors open 5:30. Show starts at 7 o'clock. Jomo, the joy of missing out. Well, no missing out for Burnt Toast, because it's full of giggles or two or more. And today, well, budgets, as far as the eye can see, they're happening everywhere. Burnt Toast has some insight.
1: Shoe fly pie, an apple pan, Dowdy makes your eyes light up. Your tummy say, howdy, shoe fly.
2: Well, it was budget time again. This time, the Queensland budget. The Premier, David Crisp and Crunchy, and his trusty Treasurer, David Jetski, were hard at work.
3: Always a challenge, hey, Dave?
2: Sure is, Premier. Everyone wants a share of the pie.
3: That's right. Speaking of which, have you tried one of these pies? Absolutely delicious.
2: You like your pies, don't you, Premier?
3: You bet. I try them all over Queensland. Anyway, what were you saying about a share of the pie?
2: Just about the budget, Premier. Maybe we need a bigger pie.
3: Anyway, they headed home and the Premier settled down for the night. Share of the pie. Share of the pie. A bigger pie. A bigger pie.
4: Premier, it's time to head to the Parliament for the budget.
2: Oh,
3: yes, that's it. A bigger pie.
4: Huh?
2: Well, the Premier got to Parliament House and he went straight to the kitchen.
3: We need a bigger pie. Can you get to work on that? I don't care how you do it.
5: Yeah, leave it with us, Premier.
2: So the chef's got to work.
5: Maybe a bit more yeast. You see how that goes.
6: Oh, look out, it's growing.
2: Well, out in the Parliament, the Treasurer was getting ready to deliver the budget.
4: I call on the Treasurer.
2: Thank you, Mr. Speaker. What's that? It's a giant pie. It's everywhere. Then the Premier stepped forward.
3: Yes, we've made a bigger pie. Hop in, everyone.

0: Even the opposition can have some. This will keep me in social media videos for months. How good? How good is this pie?
1: I never get enough of that wonderful stuff.
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3: Good morning, Russell Varley with ABC Local News for the Waibay Burnet. A Western Australian man has been sentenced over a fatal attack against a Hervey Bay unit manager nearly 3 years ago. Olivia Nunes-Marlek reports.
4: Joshua John Wishart has been ordered to spend 14 years behind bars after killing Alfred Westmoreland at the Treetops apartment complex in October 2023. The Supreme Court in Maryborough heard the altercation began as an argument with a sex worker over money. Justice Peter Davies said Wishart acted in an extremely callous way during the attack. Wishart appeared via video link and left the prison interview room before his sentence was delivered. Wishart will be eligible for parole in 9 years.
3: The North Burnet Regional Council has released its proposed budget ahead of the special budget meeting to vote on it next week. Nikki Sorbello reports.
5: After a shock 25% rate increase last year and a forward forecast of 17% this year, residents have been bracing for the upcoming budget. The council says it's balancing land value increases of more than 80% and the cost of living in the proposed budget released on Wednesday. If adopted next week, general rates will rise 8.51%. Increases to charges and levies mean the total increase will be 9.35%. The council says this will be less than $9.81 each week for most ratepayers. The council is also proposing a cap of 12% on rate increases and forecasts it will return to operating surplus 1 year earlier than predicted by June 2032.
3: Gympie providers of a supported work program face closure next month, say complications with the National Disability Insurance Scheme have contributed to their decision. The Gympie Endeavour Foundation Business Solutions worksite provides supported employment for 19 people with a disability. After 50 years, they may be forced to close in July. Endeavour Chief Corporate Relations Officer Kiralee Bolton says they should be allowed to focus on providing work support for people with a disability and the outcomes for commercial partners without it being tied to the NDIS.
6: We really feel that the NDIS is not suited for supported employment. We would love the government to take supported employment out of the NDIS and deal with it through much more simple processes.
3: A humpback whale carcass has been removed from Monrepo Beach. Callie Buchanan has more.
7: The 15-ton beached whale was in the water off the Monrepo shoreline, attracting a large number of sharks. Bundaberg Regional Council's environment team worked closely with the Queensland Department of Environment to remove the whale on Wednesday. After detailed planning, excavators were used to load the whale onto a tilt tray semi-trailer. The carcass was securely wrapped and fully enclosed in heavy-duty plastic for transport, minimising the risk of environmental contamination. The whale was taken to Cedars Road Waste Facility where it was buried. The council says waters at Monrepo Beach remain unsafe due to increased shark activity.
3: Work has begun to repair damage at Rainbow Beach caused by ex-tropical cyclone Alfred in 2025. Erosion and stormwater management repairs started this week at the Phil Rogers Park viewing platform, with beach and dune rehabilitation works planned for later this year. The Gympie Mayor Glenn Hartwig says the repairs will also ensure the infrastructure is better equipped to withstand future weather events.
8: During the cyclone, the erosion was significant and the damage needed to be repaired. Just general maintenance repair from the cyclone and hopefully improvements to ensure it's stronger and can handle, you know, another cyclone or another storm event if it happens.
3: Meanwhile, Queensland councils have met in Canberra this week to advocate for better support during natural disasters. The Commonwealth Government earlier this month announced plans to split state and federal funding for disaster recovery 50-50. Western Downs Mayor Andrew Smith says the proposed changes would be detrimental to how regional communities rebuild after natural disasters.
9: We're still not sure as a local government as to who's going to pick up the tab. What I do know is that local governments can't afford it. It'll either be the state or, following disasters, there will be infrastructure that will not just be repaired.

0: to the weather, partly cloudy, medium chance of showers along the coastal fringe, slight chance elsewhere. Light winds becoming southeasterly, 15 to 25 kilometres an hour in the morning, then becoming light in the late evening. Bundaberg expecting a top of 23, Gympie 21, Hervey Bay 22, Merribra 22, Kingaroy 18, Gaynder 23 and Monto 22 degrees. 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
2: Hi, Melissa Clark here. Fears the death toll could rise from the Venezuela earthquake into the thousands. Big changes to the tax system have passed the Australian Parliament. Is it bold reform or will it backfire? Treasurer Jim Chalmers and the opposition's John O'Dunham will be my guests. And as the Socceroos face a critical game at the World Cup today, we look at how the beautiful game is bringing together refugee communities here at home.
3: In football, it's like everyone unites. You don't need to know the language. It's very simple, and I guess we just connect in that way.
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6: Brad at the Australian Traffic Network, what's happening out there?
8: A very good morning. A great early start around Bundaberg Central. Very light conditions through there. Tegarvel Street, a little bit under speed for the inbound run through Bundaberg West. Very light conditions around Bundaberg North on Queen Street, Mount Perry Road and Hinkler Avenue. Also looking good on the Talon Bridge. And a good run on Gingin Road through Oakwood and South Kalan. Under speed on Children's Road through South Bingra and also through North Isis. A good run on the Bruce Highway, right through to Maryborough and Bells Bridge. Gympie Road looking great through Tanana and also a good run through Maryborough. Under speed on Kent Street and around Hervey Bay through Pai Alba. Under speed on Boat Harbour Drive around Nissan Street. I'm Brad from A10. That's the latest traffic on ABC Wide Bay.
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6: Craig Holden is on the beach. Morning, Craig.
9: Morning, David. How are you, mate?
6: Well, thanks. How's the beach week been?
9: Mate, it was a beautiful start to the week, hey? Monday, yeah. Tuesday, even probably most of Wednesday. And then, these gusty southeasterly winds have really kicked in probably late Wednesday afternoon and ever since. So not super strong, but certainly enough to chop up the ocean surface and make it a little bit cooler when you're down the beach as well.
6: Okay, so how would you describe conditions for today?
9: Mate, pretty much the same as we saw yesterday, hey? Today, tomorrow, Sunday looking almost identical. Partly overcast skies, chance of a shower, and moderate south to southeasterly winds. They're slightly lighter through the mornings and more from a southerly direction. So, they will give you some slightly better ocean conditions. And then by about mid-morning, they start to swing around to be more onshore with those southeasterlies. And they'll get up to about 15 to 20 knots and, be a real pain in the backside through the afternoons as they gust up and make that ocean nice and choppy. So if you're looking for a swim, you want to find beaches that give you some protection from the southeasterly winds. Agnes Water and Hervey Bay will probably be the picks in the local region.
6: Yep.
9: Probably stay away from Monrepo at the moment. Still, hey, while it's closed and while there's a bit of activity down there. But some of the other beaches around Bundaberg get quite wind affected, so they'll be quite messy and choppy as the day kicks in.
6: Sure. Similar outlook for the weekend?
9: Mate, it is, yeah, almost identical. Today, tomorrow, Sunday, pretty much the same forecast and almost identical, mate.
6: All right. Now, of course, we had a dead whale out there. Have you seen any live ones?
9: I did see a lot last weekend, mate. Hey, it was a really active weekend and even early in the week, might have been Tuesday morning, saw a couple frolicking off the coast. But, yeah, it's going to be harder to see them at the moment with these gusty winds. As soon as that ocean gets choppy, it's a lot harder to spot them. But I'm sure if they're jumping out of the water, you'll soon see them.
6: Anything else to report, Craig?
9: Mate, not a lot. Hey, start of the school holidays this weekend, expect a bit of activity around. But what I would say, obviously, plenty of news about the dead whale at Monrepo and the shark activity. So if you are in the Bundaberg region, particularly in those beaches that are close to Monrepo, I would certainly be...

0: expressing a lot of caution if you're going to the beach over the next couple of days, just until things start to settle down a bit.
1: Good advice indeed. Have a great weekend, Craig. Thanks a lot.
0: Thanks, David.
1: Craig Holden with the Beach Report on ABC Waibay. On to finance with Harry.
2: Wall Street stocks have ended mixed as investors digested new economic data. The Dow Jones Industrial Average has risen 0.1%. The broad S&P 500 is flat, while the tech-heavy Nasdaq has fallen 0.5%. The Australian share market is set to open higher later this morning. Oil is up. The global benchmark Brent crude is trading at $75.24 a barrel. Gold is up at $4,031 an ounce, and the Australian dollar is lower. It's buying 69.1 US cents.
1: Nice one. And I do believe Harry and the crew in Woodgate have been busy with a poem. What's the latest?
2: In the rainfall army, it's a real delight to receive our rain during the night. Our daily activities don't get interrupted by rain, and not having to water the garden is an added gain. The downside for me is that I don't have much time between waking up and composing a rhyme. So this morning's poem may sound a bit trite because our 4.5 mil fell overnight.
1: Oh, nice one. Rain gain.
2: Trite.
1: Time rhyme.
2: Overnight.
1: Overnight, yep. Good one. Now, I know you're very excited as well, Harry, because you're a big Beatles fan.
2: Yes,
1: there's something special happening in the world of Beatles right now. What's going on?
2: Oh, yes, David. Fans of the Beatles around the world are celebrating the first ever Global Beatles Day.
1: Oh.
2: And that's wrapping up on planet Earth as we speak.
1: Okay.
2: And the Beatles have released a colourised video of their 1967 beloved performance of All You Need Is Love. Yes, the original performance captured at Studio One in Abbey Road Studios. It was at June 25th, 1967, and it came as a part of the BBC's World Tour. It was the first ever live global satellite TV event and broadcast to over, get this, David, 400 million people across 26 countries.
1: Extraordinary.
2: The Beatles performed, they performed live vocals over a pre-recorded instrumental with figures like Mick Jagger, Eric Clapton, Keith Richards, Keith Moon, and Marianne Faithfull in the audience. So, yes, Global Beatles Day, David. It's all wrapped up and it's wrapping up as we speak, and everyone's celebrating the best band that ever lived.
1: You are excited, I can tell. Thanks, Harry. We'll have a Beatles song in just a second. But just a reminder, I'll be opening the phone lines very soon. If you've got that top secret code word, hang on to it, because you'll need to call through shortly on 1300-221-001 for your chance to win that double pass for a show of your choice at the Broga Theatre in Maribor. It's World Beatles Day.

0: 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All you need is love. It's 13 to 8.
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0: Well, have you ever caught yourself scrolling on your phone for far too long? Well, maybe you've noticed your kids have their heads stuck on their phones as well. There's a lot of it about. On social media, a quick scroll can turn into a 45-minute rabbit hole of bad news and bizarre videos. Well, the battle for human attention may become one of the defining social and public health challenges of this century. With me is Professor Ken Purnell, CQ University's Head of Educational Neuroscience. Professor, good morning.
2: Good morning, David.
0: So first of all, what exactly is doom scrolling? What does it mean?
2: Basically just continuous scrolling in autopilot without interruption or break.
0: Right. So it's got nothing to do with checking out sort of doom and gloom things then?
2: Not at all, but it tends to be the human brain's attracted to the doom and gloom, and so many of the stories that get our attention are, of course, of that nature.
0: Right, okay. So are we somewhat sort of hardwired to keep looking at this content? We just can't pull ourselves away from it?
2: Very much part of the human brain architecture there, David. We're naturally drawn with the brain to look at novelty, emotional things, and uncertainty. So the next swipe, for example, might create or get something important, so you keep on checking.
0: Right, and that's a scrolling technique. Is that a little bit similar maybe to the kind of thing you get when you're on a slot machine?
2: Absolutely. One of the issues there is, of course, it's specifically designed to use the algorithms, the recommending engines and so forth, bots and the design of the platform to keep you engaged.
0: So what is that doing to our brains?
2: Really, to me, it's distorting our attention. That's one of the key human things that we have available to us. And these platforms and so forth are really out to keep and maintain our attention, because at the end of the day,

0: on our brain health?
1: Well, to me, one of the big things is to have parts of life that they're not displaced by scrolling. For example, putting boundaries on it, having natural stopping points. You know, when you read a chapter of a book and you said, don't like that, and you put the book down, mm-hmm. or you saw a movie or part of it and said, reject. Unfortunately, the type of design that we've got these days means that we ought to really have phone-free zones and times, no scrolling with other people, perhaps, and never at the dinner table, for example.
0: Sleep cycles, it must really interfere with those as well.
1: Yes, the sleep relationships and so on all interfered with, but with the sleep cycles, that helps, natural sleep cycles, of course, help with your circadian rhythm to actually emotionally regulate and many other things that are good for us. And so at the end of the day, when we're sleep-deprived as a result of doom-scrolling or similar activities, we're going to really feel it throughout the next day and beyond. And particularly if we habitualise it, it becomes part of our life where we're disrupted all the time.
0: So if we don't address this, could there be like really long-term impacts on brain health?
1: Well, one of the good things is that whilst it's addictive and so forth, as we've discussed, it's also possible to pull it up. Mm-hmm. You know, really one of the key things to me, David, is simply as you pick up your phone or whatever device you're using, is to ask yourself that simple question, is this helping me engage with life mm-hmm. or just keeping me busy? So I don't suggest to reject the technology, but use it to serve your own human flourishing.
0: Beware of doom scrolling. Professor Ken Purnell, thanks for your time this morning.
1: Thank you, David.
0: 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It's 9 minutes to eight.
2: Young people are the lifeblood of a thriving community.
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0: All right, here we go.

0: Keep listening to ABC Wide Bay with our Winter Wonderland of prizes galore over these weeks. We've already begun giving away prizes left, right and centre. Rich keeps turning up. We've had the prize that money can't buy. We've had all of them out there taking part in that. And this week we've been having ticket giveaways for the Bronco Theatre in Maryborough. And it's for a show of your choice. Double pass for a show of your choice. You can just hang around and wait until that show comes up. That's the one I want to see. And off you go for an afternoon or evening game entertainment. Of course, there's loads of things to choose from at the Bronco. There's rock, pop, country, folk, musicals, ballet, opera, plays, all sorts of things going on. So, now, if you've been listening intently since 6:30 this morning, you would have picked up on the secret code word. So now is your time to call through and give me that code word. First person that does it will run off with that double pass. The lines are open now. This is the number to call.
1: The quiz. Call now, 1300 221 001. 1300 221 001.
2: Tammy Shipley believed someone was out to hurt her. 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

0: Okay, let's go to the phones. Oh, they're filling up nicely. All six lines are taken. Who's in there? There's, oh, Graham from Bundaberg's in there. Jane from Bibbul. Lynn Tanana South. Julia Urangan. Jan in Pyalba. Kathy at Magnolia. Hopefully they've all got the code word. Otherwise, it could be a short conversation. For the double pass, for a show of your choice at the Broga Theatre in Maryborough, the first caller through was Julie and Urangan.
1: Hello.
0: Julie, hello. Right,
1: hello,
0: you're
1: David.
0: You're the first caller through, but the question is, do you have the code word?
1: The code word is acting.
0: The code word is acting. Absolutely right. Well done. You've won a double pass for a show of your choice. How good is that?

0: That's great. Thank you very much.
1: Fantastic. So, Julie, what sort of shows will you be looking out for when it comes to your attendance there?
0: We've been along to an Irish dancing one this year. That was great. And we've been to one like Graham Connors in the past. So probably a concert type one would be good.
1: Something with a bit of music in it. Yeah, that's your thing, your go-to, yeah?
0: Yes.
1: Lovely stuff. Julie, who will you take with you?
0: My husband.
1: Of course. Keep the husband happy. Julie, lovely stuff. You are, you've won. Stay on the line. We'll get your details.
0: Thank you very much, David.
1: Well done. Julie in Yarangan, double pass is hers for the Brogger Theatre in Maribor. If you missed out today, and of course many of you did, not to worry. I've still got more to give away next week on ABC White Bay. So keep listening for your chance to win on our Winter Wonderland of prize giveaways.

Oh, we've got some more raindrops coming in here. Kim from Eli Waters, 3.3 millimetres. Thanks, Kim. Peter in Drizzly Arrowine reports in with 5.5 millimetres in our rain gauge overnight. 5.5, Peter in Drizzly Arrowine. Faye from Howard says, good morning, David, and ABC crew. Morning to you, Faye. 0.5 millimetre here in Howard. Faye from Howard, 0.5 millimetre. Gwen from Gingin, 0.3 of a millimetre early this morning. Happy weekend to all. You too, Gwen. Adrian from Boonaroo, 5.75. And Jeff from Bibble reports in with 2 millimetres. Get your vote in for Dow's It's Double Dip. Boy George and Culture Club versus Paul Young, 0487 993 222 to vote for either one of those. Two songs back to back. That's the Double Dip. News time now, though. It is 8 o'clock.

0: ABC News. Good morning, I'm Maria Hatzakis. Rescue crews in Venezuela are searching for survivors after two earthquakes which have killed almost 200 people. Cayman Gok reports.
1: Venezuela is in a state of emergency as authorities try to urgently rescue survivors in collapsed buildings across the country. At least 250 buildings have been damaged or destroyed as authorities assess the aftermath of this natural disaster. Many residents have been displaced with nowhere to go after their homes were flattened. In the port city of La Guaira alone, more than 100 buildings are in ruins. The United Nations, the Vatican and Latin American neighbours are sending humanitarian aid, while the United States and other nations say they are sending search and rescue teams to help. Cayman Gok, ABC News.
0: Prime Minister Anthony Albanese says it's still not known whether any Australians are among the victims.
2: Given the numbers that have been impacted, it would certainly is possible that Australians are caught up in it. We're continuing to monitor the situation and our heart goes out to anyone here who has relatives or friends in Venezuela.
0: In other news, the Queensland government is resisting signing up to the Commonwealth's Thriving Kids program, which is designed to support children with autism or developmental delays. The state's Disability Services Minister has raised concerns about a lack of detail, as Naz Campanella explains.
3: Queensland's Amanda Cam said the federal government was lying to families by suggesting no one would fall through the cracks as changes were made to the NDIS that will see more than 200,000 people moved off it over the next 4 years. Queensland is the only state not to have signed an agreement with the Commonwealth to deliver the Thriving Kids program, a major plank of the government's plan to rein in the cost of the now $50 billion NDIS. Ms. Cam said NDIS Minister Mark Butler had not consulted effectively with the states and therefore did not know where participants would go to have their needs met. Mr. Butler told the ABC the government was working constructively with the states and territories.
0: King Charles has revealed he won't move into Buckingham Palace when a 10-year refurbishment is completed. Here's Europe correspondent Mazoe Ford.
4: The Buckingham Palace resurfacing program is now in its 10th and final year. A palace spokesperson said that while His Majesty retains huge affection for Buckingham Palace and a deep respect for its role in royal and public life, he and the Queen will not make it their personal residence. This would break almost two centuries of royal tradition, where the monarch lives and works at the palace. A spokesperson says the building will remain a workplace for the royal household and a national heritage asset with more access for the public. Once the refurbishment is done, the royal family's annual funding will be reset to a lower amount. Mazoe Ford, ABC News, London.
0: In sport, Socceroos fans are gathering in San Jose ahead of the team's crucial World Cup match against Paraguay at San Francisco Bay Area Stadium. National sport reporter David Mark is there.
5: Australian fans are turning out in their droves in pubs around San Jose with the match against Paraguay just hours away.
6: Oh, it's absolutely electric.
7: Out of control. More Australians here than at home. We love it.
5: The Socceroos need to win or draw the match to clinch second spot in Group D, which would see them play a knockout match in Dallas in 8 days' time. The team could still progress if they lose, although there is a slim chance that they could miss out altogether. The match is one of six being played at the World Cup today. David Mark, ABC Sport, San Jose.
0: And Ecuador has beaten Germany 2-1 in their World Cup match this morning. Cote d'Ivoire has defeated Curaçao 2-0.

Hill in Philadelphia. In tennis, Dane Sweeney is the only Australian to make the cut for next week's Wimbledon main draw through qualifying. Sweeney, ranked 126th in the world, beat Chilean Tomas Barrios Vera to make the tournament. It's the first time that Sweeney's qualified for an overseas Grand Slam after twice playing in the Australian Open. Queensland's weather, scattered showers and storms developing in the state's southwest and southern interior.

0: 23, Mount Isa 26. In the state southeast, partly cloudy with showers, Brisbane, Ipswich and Sunshine Coast 21, Logan and the Gold Coast 20, Toowoomba 16. Looking ahead for the southeast, partly cloudy with showers tomorrow. ABC News.
1: Good morning. Welcome to AM. I'm Melissa Clark in Canberra, coming to you from Ngunnawal country and acknowledging other custodians. On today's program, big changes to the tax system have passed the Australian Parliament. Is it a bold reform or will it backfire? Treasurer Jim Chalmers and the opposition's John O'Dunham will be my guests. And as the Socceroos face a critical game today at the World Cup, we look at how the beautiful game is bringing together refugee communities here at home.
2: In football, it's like everyone unites. You don't need to know the language. It's very simple, and I guess we just connect in that way.
1: But first, more than 180 people have died and more than 1,000 injured following a devastating pair of earthquakes in Venezuela. A massive search and rescue operation is underway across the country, with many people still trapped in debris. They are the worst quakes the country has experienced in a century, with hundreds of buildings toppled, leaving many Venezuelans abroad desperately trying to contact family and friends. A warning, North America correspondent Cayman Gok's report contains distressing details.
3: Amidst the ruins of the port city La Guaira, residents search for loved ones.
4: I'm Arminda Gomez, my dear. I lost my daughter, my grandson and my granddaughter, who was due to be born in a month. Please help me find my daughter and see if she's under the rubble, please.
3: Under a collapsed building, Juan Alberto Mendaño can see a woman wiggling her fingers through the debris, but he can't manage to get her out.
5: We just got here last night. When we heard the scream, there was nothing we could do. We waited for dawn. God willing, they rescue her as quickly as possible.
3: Venezuela was rocked by rare back-to-back earthquakes, a 7.2 magnitude quake followed by an even bigger one at a magnitude of 7.5, all in the span of 39 seconds. The death toll is expected to drastically rise within coming days. Venezuela's acting leader, Delcy Rodriguez, has declared a state of emergency.
6: I call on the people of Venezuela to remain calm and to stay in their homes as long as their housing infrastructure is not compromised, so that we can facilitate rescue efforts for those who are still trapped.
3: The oil-rich nation has been in an economic depression for more than a decade, and for years the United States deemed it a hostile nation. In January, American troops conducted a brazen raid to capture then-President Nicolas Maduro from his Caracas compound. And ever since, Venezuela's government has been influenced by the US. Diplomatic ties are slowly being repaired. Other nations are sending help. Washington's top diplomat Marco Rubio says the US will too.
7: The airport there is badly damaged, so we'll have to rely on the Department of War to deploy assets there. And then we're also helping them with some overhead imagery, especially in coastal areas where they don't have full visibility over what the damage has been and what the impact has been. Those are the acute, like short-term needs over the next 48 to 72 hours, because in search and rescue, you're trying to get to people while you can still save their lives.
3: Hundreds of buildings have been toppled and the damage bill is in the billions. This disaster only worsening Venezuela's existing financial and humanitarian crises. This is Cayman Gok reporting for AM.
1: And thank you for your company this morning on AM, where it is 8 minutes past eight. The most significant change to the tax system in decades has now passed the Australian Parliament. Labor's changes to capital gains tax and negative gearing, packaged together with a tax cut for income earners and an expanded instant asset write-off for businesses, were secured with the support of the Greens. The government says it's a victory for workers, first home buyers and future generations, while the opposition describes it as a dark day for Australians. Treasurer Jim Chalmers joined me earlier. Jim Chalmers, thanks for speaking with AM this morning.
8: Nice to see you, Mel.
1: Now, just before we get on to the tax changes, the earthquake in Venezuela we just heard about, is there any information you can provide at this point about what the Australian government knows?
8: Well, this is obviously a horrific natural disaster, and our hearts go out to all of the loved ones of all of the victims. Obviously, there's a long period of rescue and recovery and rebuilding. We don't have a diplomatic presence in Venezuela. We don't have an embassy. At any one point, there's very few Australians.

0: living there or travelling there. But if anyone is worried about a loved one, I'd encourage them to get in touch with the consular assistance line at the Department of Foreign Affairs and Trade.
1: We'll keep an eye as that continues to develop and we get more information. Back to the events in Australian Parliament. We've seen the tax changes now pass through both houses of Parliament. This is the main architecture for your reform package. Is this mission accomplished for you?
0: Obviously, there's more work to do on the other significant elements of the tax reform package. But as you rightly pointed out in your introduction, we see this as a win for workers, for first home buyers, for future generations. And it's a win for workers and first home buyers because we're cutting taxes for workers in this legislation that was passed. We're making it easier for people, especially young people, to get a toehold in a difficult housing market. And we're making the tax system fairer by better aligning the tax treatment of labour and asset income. So it's the most important part of the most ambitious tax reforms in more than a quarter of a century.
1: You've had to make a lot of changes in the last week and a half or so. Some of them have been political concessions to get it through both houses of parliament, but some of them have been dealing with perhaps some unexpected consequences. Is that a product of rushing this too quickly? Couldn't you have spent longer making sure that all the loopholes have been considered, all the potential consequences had been factored in?
0: Well, it's not unusual when you're doing big tax reform like this that there be consultations, that there'll be multiple pieces of legislation. If you think about tax reform under John Howard's government, on a couple of occasions they had something like 30 different pieces of legislation. And so we were very upfront at budget time that there'd be more consultation, there'd be multiple pieces of legislation. But this first one, this first piece of legislation contains the core elements. Now, when
1: it has the core elements, and it's only been 6 weeks since you announced it in the budget. That's a very short period of time for what you're describing as a very monumental change in the tax system.
0: Well, there will be subsequent pieces of legislation to implement other parts of the tax reform package, and also when it comes to the implementation details, that's not unusual. Now, when it comes to passage in the Senate, the coalition parties, in fact, the three right-wing parties, give us no choice but to negotiate with other parties in the Senate. When the coalition vacates the field on economic reform, then we need to do what we can to get it through the Senate. Now, we're pragmatic about that, and there's no one party that controls all of the numbers in the Senate. And so some of the implementation details we announced this week just reflect the reality of getting something through our parliament.
1: Winning over votes in the chambers is one thing, but getting broad acceptance from the public, particularly in the longer term, is important here. This might be a bit of a milestone, but for a lot of Australians, it's seen as a broken promise. Could this just be a millstone that's around your neck in 2 years' time when you go back to voters and ask them to trust you? And they look back and say, you didn't abide by the promises you made at the last election.
0: Look, I genuinely understand that in our politics, some people will want to focus on that element of it. But I think the substance of what is changing here is more important. We are delivering cost of living help. We're delivering real change via the tax system. And when you do that, at every point in the history of this country, when there's economic reform and especially tax reform, that is contested. Now, you asked me about the longer term view that people will have. It is my view that every time there's tax reform, people say the sky will fall in. People say that it is disastrous. But typically what happens in time is people look back on big tax reform and wonder what all of the fuss is about. And I'm confident that will happen again.
1: You think this anger will be forgotten?
0: Over time, because it's the substance that matters. And the substance of this is dealing with issues in our housing market which have locked young people out for too long. Now, it would have been easier for us to leave everything exactly as it is. We didn't want to kick the can down the road because doing that would have locked more generations of Australians out of this difficult housing market, and that's why we took action. Yes, politically contentious. Yes, contested every day, but worth it because it's the outcomes that matter.
1: Jim Chalmers, thanks very much for speaking with AM this morning.
0: Thanks so much, Mel.
1: Staying with federal politics, legal experts say the federal government risked losing a high court challenge if it barred the last ISIS-linked woman, Hodan Abi, from returning to Australia. Yesterday on AM, Home Affairs Minister Tony Burke confirmed the Sydney woman has been issued with a permit to return. The minister insisted an exclusion order placed on her could not be extended and that she will be heavily monitored upon her arrival. Here's political reporter Pablo Viñales.
2: She's the last woman in a cohort of ISIS-linked families who remained in Syria, the others having already returned to Australia. Hudan Abi had been subject to a temporary exclusion order, which allows the Commonwealth to prevent Australian citizens from returning home unless they apply for a permit. Greg Barton is a professor of global Islamic politics at Deakin University.
3: Temporary exclusion orders can only run for a maximum of 24 months. You can apply for an extension. The extension order gives a chance for authorities to do their homework to catch up, maybe to press charges, so it buys time.
2: Ms. Abi was issued with the exclusion order in February when she and 33 other women and children at Syria's Al-Raj refugee camp attempted to return home. The order banned her from doing so, but she applied for a permit to return, which, upon legal advice to the Home Affairs Minister, has been granted. Greg Barton says when she does come back with her young daughter, Ms. Abi will be subject to strict monitoring.
3: It'll certainly involve limited access to the internet and social media, and of course that can be done by means of technology at one level, but it also means a degree of physical surveillance of checks. So that involves state police working with Australian Federal Police.
2: Opposition leader Angus Taylor put this question to the Prime Minister yesterday.
4: Why does the Prime Minister keep rolling out the welcome mat for ISIS terrorist sympathisers?
5: The idea that anyone in this parliament is not totally opposed to ISIS and terrorism is something that has no place. One of the things that defines our country and distinguishes us from authoritarian regimes is the rule of law.
2: Legal experts say the Commonwealth risked losing a High Court challenge if it tried to bar Ms. Abi from returning. Professor of International Law at the Australian National University, Don Rothwell, says such a decision would almost certainly spark a legal challenge.
6: Government lawyers would no doubt be advising the minister that there's every possibility that a temporary exclusion order could be challenged in the High Court.
2: Professor Rothwell says while not enshrined in the Constitution, a citizen's right to return home is a clear tenet of international human rights law and could be an implied constitutional right.
6: At the moment, we have no definitive decision by the High Court on this precise issue.
2: It's not known when Hudan Abi and her daughter will return to Australia.
1: Pablo Viñales. And the Shadow Minister for Home Affairs and Immigration, John O'Dunham, joined me earlier. Senator Dunham, thanks for speaking with AM this morning.
7: Mel, thanks for having me.
1: What more do you think the government should have done here?
7: Well, I mean, they've held up this individual who was excluded from coming to Australia by virtue of these temporary exclusion orders as some example of these laws protecting Australia, but here we are just a few months later and a permit has been issued for this individual to re-enter the country. And something isn't right here. The individual, as we know, travelled to Syria, a declared terror hotspot, a declared terrorist zone. As far as we know, was affiliated with or a member of a declared terrorist organisation. And this government, having let the other members of this cohort in, frankly, in our view, quite willingly, is now issuing a permit for the return of this individual. Now, we don't know what advice the minister has received, but Australians, like the opposition, are asking questions here about how this could be possible when this person just a couple of weeks ago was so bad that they had to be banned, at least temporarily, from coming into the country.
1: So from what you can see, is your concern that the law is deficient or the minister's application of it?
7: Well, based on the minister's public explanations, and we have been offered a briefing through the Parliamentary Joint Committee on Security and Intelligence. We're yet to receive that, but we are grateful that one is being made available. The minister says publicly, though, that the law requires him to issue this permit. Now, I want to interrogate that because we have had a look at the Counter-Terrorism Temporary Exclusion Orders Act, and there is a section in there, Section 17B, specifically paragraphs 1B, which talk about revocation of a permit, which can be done on the initiation of a minister. So I do question the application of the law as it stands, and if we are truly interested in national security, then surely there could be advice sought around how the minister could apply that part of the Act. But in terms of whether the law is deficient, if the government does believe that this individual should be excluded from the country for a longer period, then let's work together to strengthen those laws. Of course, there may well be legal challenges, but we're open to working with the government on that.
1: Is there an inherent tension here, given we can't...

0: bar someone from returning if they're a citizen altogether. These laws are, as it says on the tin, a temporary exclusion. So if authorities can manage her return to a level to satisfy security concerns, isn't that the only really viable outcome here?
1: Well, again, it's about information available to us, the opposition, to the Australian public. I mean, we have very little information around the arrangements applying to those who did come back to Australia, who notionally were lower risk because they didn't have a temporary exclusion order applied to them.
0: Well, we have had the Director General of ASIO say that he and his team are certainly ready for the return of this individual as well as past cohorts.
1: And here we are with the Director General of ASIO, who two nights ago told us that, of course, the risk that people like this bring back into the country is something we need to be very, very aware of. If ASIO and other intelligence, security and law enforcement agencies are involved in the return of this individual, you can bet your bottom dollar this is going to cost the taxpayer a lot of money. The minister talked about conditions on this individual's return relating to access to electronic communication devices, for example, using a phone requiring 24 hours notice. That means this person is going to be under government-sponsored watch, monitoring, control, 24 hours a day, 7 days a week. That is going to cost the taxpayer a bomb. And even then,
0: but that's, that's spending you would want to happen, though, isn't it? You would want her to be monitored.
1: I'd rather the individual not be here. And this is why we go back to the original point. Has the government done everything they can to protect Australia from this person who is bringing risk back into this country?
0: You might not want her here, but she's a citizen and she's legally entitled to return, though. It's not about whether or not you want her. You have to provide her with her rights.
1: This is a person who joined a terrorist organisation, as far as allegations reveal. This is a person who is not a friend of our country. This is a person who turned their back on Australia. And my questions to the minister, to this government, are, have you done everything you can to, if you can't prevent, delay the return of this individual? On my simple reading of the legislation, it appears not. We've sought a briefing, but as a result of the government having taken the actions they have, this person is coming back with all of the risk associated with them, and monitoring them is going to cost taxpayers a lot of money, which is something we don't have.
0: John O'Dunham, thanks very much for speaking with AM this morning.
1: Thanks very much.
0: And Senator Dunham is the Shadow Minister for Home Affairs and Immigration. King Charles and Queen Camilla will break almost two centuries of royal tradition by not living at Buckingham Palace when the decade-long multi-million dollar project to refurbish it is complete. The palace confirmed the decision as it released His Majesty's personal tax bill for the first time and revealed that funding for the royal family will be reduced. Europe Bureau Chief Mazoe Ford reports.
2: Buckingham Palace has been a royal home and workplace since Queen Victoria moved in 1837. A multi-million dollar refurbishment's now in its 10th and final year.
3: To ensure the palace is fit for purpose and to preserve it for future generations.
2: While work's been underway, the monarch's been moved out. Now King Charles has confirmed he won't be moving back in. Royal commentator Afia Hagen.
4: He doesn't necessarily want to do what's been done in the past, to just fall into the footsteps of his mother, his grandmother. He's decided that Buckingham Palace is not for him, and it's never really been for him. It's always been Clarence House. And I guess as he's entering his latter years, he wants to be able to have that separation.
2: The palace will still be a ceremonial centre, a royal workplace, and a heritage attraction for the public.
4: Millions of pounds have gone into that renovation, but I guess it's a renovation for the people, for it to be the people's palace.
2: The King's decision was revealed as part of Buckingham Palace's annual financial statement on how taxpayers fund the monarchy. For the first time, it also includes how much tax the King himself pays. In the UK's last full financial year, His Majesty paid £12.9 million in tax, which is roughly $24 million. In the year before that, it was £11.7 million, or roughly $22 million. Outside Buckingham Palace, the King's openness was applauded.
5: I think it's a good thing. I think he should. I think it's honest and straightforward, and I wish Donald Trump would do it too.
6: Transparency, I think, is good. Everything's out in the open and people can't say, you know, there's stuff going on maybe when there isn't.
7: Do you think the public has a right to know?
8: I don't know about right to know. I don't need to share my tax records, but he's in a
7: place of political power and stuff. So, yeah, why not?
2: The move comes as some British politicians and the public demand more information about the inner workings of the monarchy following scandals surrounding the former Prince Andrew.
8: Charles, how long have you known about Andrew and Leicester?
2: The palace also revealed that once renovations are complete, the yearly payment of public funds the royal family receives, known as the Sovereign Grant, will go down for the first time since its inception in 2012. Royal commentator Afia Hagen again.
4: I think this speaks to the kind of monarchy, the kind of reign he wants to have, a modern monarchy where you can see, you know, how much tax we pay and how much money you're spending on us.

0: to Australia, an opportunity to connect through their shared love of the game. Our reporter Tanya Dendrinos went to a training session to meet some of the participants.
1: It's a crisp winter's evening in Fairfield in Western Sydney, but there's a common passion warming those braving the night air. 22-year-old Ahmad Akimi is in his element.
2: I love everything about football.
1: He came to Australia almost 2 years ago.
2: The Taliban were in Afghanistan, so we decided to go to Pakistan, and we came from Pakistan.
1: Ahmad, who's working as an electrician, is part of a FIFA Foundation program run by not-for-profit Reclink Australia. Jared Galbraith-Martin is Reclink's senior sports coordinator.
3: In essence, it's looking to support refugees, newly arrived migrants to Australia, support them not just in terms of providing a sport that they love and they flourish in, but also supporting them with their settlement journey.
1: The program is funded for 2 years, removing the cost barrier that often prevents many new arrivals from participating in sport. One Roman Abassi experienced firsthand.
4: I tried to do some sport activity, and when I checked the venues, it was so expensive for me, and also the equipment, the sport equipment, so expensive.
1: The 33-year-old refugee advocate was a professional athlete in Afghanistan and came to Australia as a refugee almost 4 years ago. He recently joined the Reclink program as a facilitator and says the benefits go far beyond physical activity.
4: When the refugees, they came to Australia, they're dealing with social isolation, with mental problem, with lots of issues. The only way that we can support them is sport and recreation.
1: The majority of participants in the FIFA Foundation program are referred by Settlement Services International. Its youth engagement coordinator is Anastasia Kachurovska.
5: Most of our children are coming from Afghanistan, from Iraq, from Iran, Congo, Eritrea, Myanmar. Yeah, these are the countries that are in a very difficult political and human rights situation.
1: She says programs like this help to offer new arrivals hope.
5: It is a time for them to reclaim their childhood and reclaim their youth and reclaim their joy.
1: Around 80 participants are enrolled in the program, and many are learning English for the first time. But on the pitch, there's a universal language.
6: Football. I like football.
7: I like football. That's it.
1: Sarah Scandari's family came to Australia in 2004. She was born a year later. She's also connected with the program and become a leader among the group.
8: In football, it's like everyone unites. You don't need to know the language. You just say ball, ball, pass. It's very simple. And I guess we just connect in that way.
1: Looking to the global stage, Ahmad Akimi and his friends are keenly following the World Cup.
8: Who's your favourite team?
2: Maybe Australia, because I'm here and I'm going to support them. Beside Australia, it was Afghanistan that they couldn't qualify. And the other team would be Argentina.
8: Is Messi a favourite?
2: Yes, of course.
1: Language proving no barrier for that enduring football debate either.
9: Of course, Cristiano Ronaldo.
7: Lionel Messi?
2: Cristiano Ronaldo.
0: Young football fans there, ending that report by Tanya Dendrinos. Briefly in finance, Wall Street has meandered to a bit of a mixed finish. The oil price is higher. The global benchmark Brent crude is trading at $75.42 US a barrel. And that's AM for today and for this week. AM's executive producer is Michael Edwards. Today's program has been produced by Nick Grimm. The associate producer is Barney Porter, and technical production by Kem White and Nick Dracoulis. I'm Melissa Clark. Have a safe and happy weekend. Go Socceroos. It's 8:30.
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12: Well, you've heard of Dry July, but what about Plastic-Free July? And it's all part of getting a world record as well. Find out how you can get involved soon, but right now let's check it on the news with Russell Varley. Russ, sentence over a fatal attack.
13: Yes, a Western Australian man has been sentenced over a fatal attack against a Harvey Bay unit manager nearly 3 years ago. Olivia Noons-Marlek reports.
14: Joshua John Wishart has been ordered to spend 14 years behind bars after killing Alfred Westmoreland at the Treetops apartment complex in October 2023. The Supreme Court in Maryborough heard the altercation began as an argument with a sex worker over money.

0: Justice Peter Davies said Wishart acted in an extremely callous way during the attack. Wishart appeared via video link and left the prison interview room before his sentence was delivered. Wishart will be eligible for parole in 9 years.
1: And Russ, the North Burnett is to bring down the budget next week.
2: Yes, the North Burnett Regional Council has released its proposed budget ahead of the special budget meeting to vote on it next week. Nikki Sorbello reports.
3: After a shock 25% rate increase last year and a forward forecast of 17% this year, residents have been bracing for the upcoming budget. The council says it's balancing land value increases of more than 80% and the cost of living in the proposed budget released on Wednesday. If adopted next week, general rates will rise 8.51%. Increases to charges and levies mean the total increase will be 9.35%. The council says this will be less than $9.81 each week for most ratepayers. The council is also proposing a cap of 12% on rate increases and forecasts it will return to operating surplus 1 year earlier than predicted by June 2032.
1: And Russ, whale remains have been removed.
2: Yes, a humpback whale carcass has been removed from Monrepo Beach. Callie Buchanan has more.
4: The 15-ton beached whale was in the water off the Monrepo shoreline, attracting a large number of sharks. Bundaberg Regional Council's environment team worked closely with the Queensland Department of Environment to remove the whale on Wednesday. After detailed planning, excavators were used to load the whale onto a tilt tray semi-trailer. The carcass was securely wrapped and fully enclosed in heavy-duty plastic for transport, minimising the risk of environmental contamination. The whale was taken to Cedars Road Waste Facility, where it was buried. The council says waters at Monrepo Beach remain unsafe due to increased shark activity.
1: And Russ, concerns about NDIS.
2: Yes, skimpy providers of a supported work program facing closure next month say complications with the National Disability Insurance Scheme have contributed to their decision. The Gympie Endeavour Foundation Business Solutions worksite provides supported employment for 19 people with a disability. After 50 years, they may be forced to close in July. Endeavour Chief Corporate Relations Officer Kiralee Bolton says they should be able to focus on providing work support for people with a disability and the outcomes for commercial partners without it being tied to the NDIS.
5: We really feel that the NDIS is not suited for supported employment. We would love the government to take supported employment out of the NDIS and deal with it through much more simple processes.
2: And for more local news anytime, head to abc.net.au/Wide Bay.
1: We will. We absolutely will, Russell Varley.
2: Thank you.
1: Before you go, though, Dallas, it's double dip on the way today.
2: It's Friday again.
1: It's Friday. It comes around every few days.
2: I know.
1: It's amazing how it works.
2: It seems a week ago.
1: It does. But today, kind of going back to probably the 80s, maybe. I guess maybe they crept into the 90s, not too sure. I probably should have checked, but I didn't. But in the 80s, for two artists that did very well back in the 80s, first of all today, Russell Varley, for Dallas, it's Double Dip. Two songs back to back with no chat allowed in between those two songs. You can have two if you want from Paul Young.
6: But I love them and I leave them.
1: Oh, great soulful voice, Paul Young.
2: Yes, blue-eyed soul.
1: Yes, yeah, that's what you call it, I guess. Wherever I Lay My Hat, well, that was his big hit.
2: Love of the Common People.
1: He Love of the Common People. Every time you go away, you take a piece of meat with you. Remember that one?
2: I don't think that was it.
1: Good. That wasn't it?
2: Take a piece of me, which is probably worse.
1: I always thought it was a piece of meat. Oh, there you go. Shattered my illusions on that song, then, Russ. Thank you for that. So,
2: I'm
1: Paul
2: off
1: Young.
2: Up to the barbecue.
1: Up to the barbecue. I'll take a snack with me. Paul Young in there, but the thing is, Russ, he is up against Boy George and Culture Club.
6: Do you really want to hurt me?
1: And they also had some big hits back in the 80s.
2: Karma Chameleon.
1: Yeah, Do You Really Want to Hurt Me? Church of the Poisoned Mind. Remember that one?
2: Yes.
1: Good.
2: Remember
1: Church
2: indeed.
1: Of the Poisoned Meat. Yeah, so Russell Varley, I do value your thoughts on this.
2: No, you don't.
1: Well, they don't mean anything. It doesn't count in the vote. It's only the listener that counts. But maybe you could point them in the right direction or the wrong direction. who are you going to go for? Boy George or Culture Club? Boy George and Culture Club or Paul Young?
2: Yes. Okay.
1: Yeah.
2: Can I carry on?
1: Yeah.
2: I'll entirely ruin his chances, but I'll say Paul Young.
1: Paul Young, you've gone for the blue-eyed soul. Mm. There we go, Russell Varley. Okay. If he comes up, any particular song you like to hear? Because I won't play it, but... No, is there one?
2: Love of the Common People.
1: Love of the Common People. One, yeah. Right, I'll make a note of that and throw it away.
2: It was originally done by the Winstons.
1: Was it really?
2: Some years ago, yes.
1: You are a font of information, Russell.
2: Useless information.
1: Wonderful stuff. Thank you very much.
2: Thank you.
1: There you go, Russell Varley. He's gone for the blue-eyed soul guy, Paul Young. Great, great voice. So, yeah, if you fancy two songs back-to-back from Paul Young, around about 9:45, or Boy George and Culture Club, get your vote in before then. 0487 993 222. 0487 993 222 to avoid disappointment.
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1: 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We got Brad at the Australian Traffic Network. Brad, how are things cooking out there?
8: Been a good run through Bundaberg Central this morning. A little bit under speed on Queen Street and Mount Perry Road for the inbound run through Bundaberg North and Tecava Street. Under speed for Avoca. Busy on Childers Road, much heavier around South Bingra and Gingin Road, heavier both ways through South Kalan. Also, a good run as you make way on the Bruce Highway right through to Maryborough. A little bit busier through North Isis on Childers Road as well. And through Maryborough, busy on Alice Street and Ferry Street and around Harvey Bay on Boat Harbour Drive. Also on Main Street and Beach Road, Payalba. I'm Brad from ATM. That's the latest traffic on ABC Wide Bay.
1: Thanks, Brad. And at the Bureau of Meteorology, it's Christy Johnson. Christy, for the Wide Bay of Burnett today, is there still a shower or two hanging around?
9: Yeah, I think so. They'll be pretty coastal, mostly, I expect. We've seen a couple of showers. It looks like there's a few down around sort of Maryborough, Harvey Bay, Gowrie Coast. Could see a little bit today. Not too much, I don't think, getting up, certainly not too much getting inland, and probably not too much getting up to the north either, just the odd spot or two here and there. Mm-hmm. So far, rainfall totals sort of in the last 24 hours, we've seen up to 20 millimetres at Coop's Corner in our rain gauge there, Tin Can Bay sort of 8 millimetres, about 4.5 Maryborough and Harvey Bay. So, not too much more to come, I don't think, just a few showers on and off. And as I say, inland, not much at all. And top temperatures are up around 21 for Gympie, 22 for Harvey Bay and Maryborough, 23 for Bundaberg and Gander.
1: Okay, yeah, certainly another mild start to the day. What about for the weekend? What can we expect?
9: Yes, it is a mild start to the day. We've got quite a lot of thick cloud actually over the region, and that tends to keep those temperatures up overnight, sort of acting like a blanket. So overnight minimum temps were generally in the sort of low to mid-teens. Mm-hmm. In terms of over the weekend, we're looking at not really too much change in the weather pattern. We've got our weather really dominated by a big high-pressure system that's sitting down to the south. That's very slow-moving. So we're just going to continue to see those southeasterly winds that will continue to bring a few showers into the coastal regions in particular. We're going to see very low rainfall totals, though, with that mostly sort of low single-digit rainfall totals each day, but continuing to be cloudy, so that probably will give us those sort of warmish mornings, temperatures in the sort of low double digits, and then maximum temperatures during the day tomorrow, mostly in the low 20s, sort of between about 21 and 23 degrees both tomorrow and Sunday across the listening area. So not too much change in the pattern, and really not even very much change as we go into next week as well. We're continuing to just see those sort of winds mostly southeasterly, mostly just keeping a couple of showers near the coast. Pretty much every day through the week, maybe sort of tending to ease back a bit as we go towards Wednesday, Thursday.
1: Okay, pretty straightforward. Christy, thanks very much.
9: No problem. Thanks, David.
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1: Yes, votes are coming in thick and fast for the double dip, and there's not too much in it right now, so your vote could make all the difference. Paul Young or Boy George and Culture Club? They're the ones going into battle. To go back to the 8s today for those two artists going head-to-head. 0487 993 222, that's the text line to get your vote in. Or you can also call in with your vote if you want, 1300 221 001. By the way, later on, as it's Friday, I always like to catch up with an independent Australian artist. And today I'm going to do just that. Catch up with one that is now based in the US. Annie Piper is her name. She's got a really good new single out, which I think, let's face it, he's a little bit cheeky. Bit of a cheeky new single, but I don't mind a bit of cheekiness here and there. New single just been released. It's called Men Are Like Potato Chips. Cheeky title track from her first album in 6 years. So we're going to find out more about Addie Piper, and you'll hear that song, which I bet you'll be singing it afterwards. It's a catchy

You won. And Rick Whittle's on the way. Yes, he of How Far Are They Up Their Fame. Today, checking in on the book that will become part of the prize pack next week for the music quiz. Now, this week, the book is called Things I Cannot Say, a stunning and deeply moving book that takes the reader deep inside a body broken, but a mind fierce and sharp and brimming with life. Savage, brilliant and funny, it's been described as. A book full of heartache and humour. That's Authors Talk on the way in the next hour. But on the way next, a new world record will be attempted for the most people refusing single-use plastic in one day. Find out about plastic-free July next and how you can take part in the record.

0: Huey Lewis and the News, hit to be square. It's almost 14 to 9.
1: ABC Wide Bay.
0: Well, you would have, of course, heard of Dry July, but what about Plastic Free July? Plastic Free July is rallying millions to take the Plastic Free Pledge on July the 1st at a mass action aimed at launching World Plastic Free Day and setting a new

0: world record. Rebecca Prince-Ruiz is the founder of Plastic Free July. Rebecca, good morning.
1: Good morning.
0: So, Rebecca, what's really prompted this global push for July the 1st?
1: Well, since for 15 years now, people around the world have been doing their part to reduce plastic waste, and very hard to be perfect, but making small changes in their daily lives, and we now have this global plastic-free July movement. And so this year we're inviting everyone to get involved by on next Wednesday, 1st of July, just choosing one single-use plastic to avoid. And we're going to make a world record attempt.
0: Ah, that would be great, yeah. So when it comes to single-use plastics, what are you actually thinking of? What would be a single-use plastic?
1: Well, it's different in different areas. So this is now a global campaign. Obviously, here in Australia, we've banned a lot of those problematic single-use items, the plastic bags and the plastic straws, but we're still using lots of other plastic. So maybe some people that I've been speaking to over the last couple of days are going to try and refuse those single-use produce bags. Just when you're buying fruit and veggies, buy a loose or take your own reusable produce bags. Others have decided they're going to stop buying bottled water and remember to take their reusable water bottle and refill that, or the takeaway coffee cup is another popular item for people to avoid. And others might have already made those habits, and they're doing things in the home like switching from liquid soap to bar soap. This plastic material is in our lives in so many different forms, and there's always something that people can get on top of.
0: Yeah, there was a bit of a push a little while ago, wasn't there, to take your own cup when you're getting a takeaway coffee, but that never really took off, did it?
1: Look, it has in some places more than others. I think that it's fair to say there's some really really exciting reuse schemes for coffee cups now. Right. I know Griffith University on 1st of July is introducing a new reusable cup exchange scheme. But we also can take our own cup, or actually just take 5 minutes out of our busy day and sit down and enjoy a cup in a real coffee. Mm. Often these cups, even when they're paper, they've got to hold water, so they're lined with plastic and have plastic lids. So what we're trying to do is not switch from one material type to another, but encourage people to actually switch from single use where we can to reuse and reduce our overall waste.
0: There's growing concern, isn't there, about microplastics on human health. What do we actually know about that?
1: Yeah, look, I'm not an expert. I'm not a health professional, but you're right. There is growing amount of research on microplastics being found not just in our environment, and we know now it's not just a litter issue, but it's also being found in our body. And also there's growing evidence about the human health impacts of the chemicals in plastic. So we know there's about at least 16,000 different chemicals that are used in plastic, and there's research on those harms. So now there's even more reason that we need to be trying to avoid it, and that can be simple switches like instead of, you know, reaching for the plastic wrap, putting leftovers in a reusable container, or covering a bowl with a plate, or using a beeswax wrap or a stainless steel container. So it is really important. It's a challenge. You know, you can't go to a supermarket without, you know, being confronted by a lot of plastic packaging. But there's small changes that we can make, and what we know is when lots of people make small changes at the same time and we start to try and shift the culture, that sends a really strong message to business and also a strong message to government. And we know our federal government at the moment is reviewing packaging reform, and it's a really important time as Australians. We can all get involved in this, help make a world record, and help to make our small steps that can make a big difference for a plastic-free future.
0: So how do you actually make a world record on that day, World Plastic Free Day? How does the world record come in place?
1: So head to our website. We've got a really a plastic-free July. You can just search for it. Make a pledge. It's just

0: choosing one item to refuse, make a pledge as an individual, or lots of people are making them with family, friends, and workmates, and upload the pledge to our site on Wednesday, 1st of July. I'm going to be at Parliament House in Canberra. 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
1: Very good. Okay, and your website, what's that?
0: It's plasticfreejuly.org.
1: Nice and easy, plasticfreejuly.org. Here's hoping you break that world record. Rebecca, thanks very much.
0: And I hope you'll be joining us and making a pledge too.
1: I will indeed. Thank
0: Fantastic.
1: You.
0: Fantastic. Thanks so much.
1: Rebecca Prince-Ruiz, Plastic Free July founder on ABC One Bay. Join the pledge. Break the record. It's 8 minutes to nine.
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5: Must have been dropping the bait virtually on their heads.
4: Everybody wants the big one.
1: And taking care of things, as always, it's Corey from Tackle World Bundaberg. Corey, it's going to be a bit blowy this weekend, though, isn't it?
6: Yeah, mate, definitely. We are going to see some pretty strong south-easterly winds over the weekend. But listen, last weekend was an absolute cracker, so we were itching to get out, and we did see some really nice weather. Saturday was definitely the pick of the 2 days, but even Sunday, a fair few people poked out the front and just fished more of that inshore stuff on Sunday. But, mate, it was so good to see the big boats finally head out. So for the guys who headed north and fished those water grounds off 1770, the bunker group there, you got Fitzroy, Lamont, Bolt, and even the Warrigos and the Heralds all fish really well with some nice coral trout and red throat up on the shallows and plenty of estuary, so not estuary cod, but plenty of different types of cod up there as well. So the guys fishing with soft plastics and vibes definitely did best in these areas, but also whole pilchards, whole squid, fresh flesh baits as well in these areas. All worked really well for these tasty reefies, and obviously beat the sharks in this shallower ground is a big advantage of you know, fishing that 20 to 25 meter stuff. For anyone who did fish deeper, the bite was quite good, especially around that tide turn on that slack water, but just sharks still at the moment are giving a lot of people a hammering in that deeper stuff. But guys who moved around a bit, did a bit of drifting, definitely got some good quality fish anyway, mate.
1: All right, so last weekend an absolute pearl of this weekend, pretty much a write-off. But could it be that the weather will turn quite nice for mid to late next week?
6: Yeah, we are hoping so. So it is a bit of a long shot. It's a long-range forecast, but mid to late next week is definitely looking like there's going to be something there. So just keep an eye on the weather as it sort of changes over the next half a week to a week. But the back end of next week is definitely looking really good. And even if it does blow up a little bit, our inshore reefs are also fishing really well. We got snapper starting to come on the chew, mull away, plenty of mackerel around inshore still. So yeah, even if it's blowing about 10 knots, there'll definitely be a fair few people poke out the front and just fish that close stuff.
1: All right, let's pencil that in for mid to late next week. Otherwise, the focus is on the rivers and creeks. What's on the chew there, Corey?
6: Mate, the Burnett is still fishing absolutely superb. So we've had another really solid week of the blue salmon. These guys are in very strong numbers at the moment in this system. Fishing throughout the night has definitely, when we've seen the better numbers, especially those bigger fish coming the chew, and just for now, soft lives, hopped along the bottom, has definitely been go-to. If you are into bait fishing, if you can get some fresh lives, they have also worked a treat as well. And big brim, mate, still seeing some absolute pearl of brim caught in the Burnett, and really in any system at the moment, but the Burnett's definitely seeing the better numbers of bigger fish. A lot of fish over that 40-centimetre mark are still being caught by those fishing around the mouth, along the rock walls and the rubble patches. If you are into lure fishing, small soft plastics and diving lures just rolled along the rock walls has been best there.
1: Okay, what about the crabs?
6: Yeah, so we've had, honestly, one of the best years on the crabs we've seen over the last few years. So it's been pretty consistent, and we've got a full moon next Tuesday. So, you know, anyone who knows, full moon, new moon obviously brings bigger tides. So we're going to have a lot more run through our systems, and it's hard to imagine it's going to get how much better it can get, but because it's been crabbing that well this year, but we're definitely going to see even better numbers over the next few days. So over the weekend, if you can, put the pots in. It really doesn't matter on the system at the moment. All of them are crabbing really well.
1: Yep. What about prawns? Are they still doing well?
6: Yeah, so the prawns are a lot more numbers in the Burnett around that low tide, so that mid to low tide is the prime time to target them. But also a bit south around the Burram River has also been prawning really well, and even crabbing in that Burram River as well, mate. And last weekend on that good bit of weather, we did hear some reports that there's still plenty of prawn out the front of Woodgate there along the beach. So that's one to keep an eye on. At the back half of next week, if we do get a bit of weather, poke out the front, there should still be some good numbers of prawns sitting there along the beach.
1: All right. I'm hearing some whispers about Mangrove Jack. What's going on there?
6: Yeah, so, you know, we don't usually talk about Mangrove Jack too often this time of year, but we have actually still seen plenty of nice fish caught, just the technique's a little bit different. So a lot of deeper water around rock bars during that run-out tide with live bait. So obviously a pretty standard technique throughout summer. But we usually see a lot more people targeting them with lures. It's definitely been a bit harder for the guys lure fishing for them at the moment. So just live bait on rock bars during that run-out tides being the way to go. But the Baffle and the Clan are definitely the two producing the most numbers at the moment.
1: Nice. Rivers and creeks absolutely pumping. What about Lake Gregory? How's that going?
6: Yeah, Lake Gregory is definitely poking along. So we did have a really red-hot bite, and then we had a drop in water temperature. Those bass sort of shut down, but we are starting to hear of a few more fish being caught. There's still plenty of fish out in the middle of the lake there, but even guys targeting the edges, those weed beds and even up in the timber have been doing quite well, mate. So definitely a few fish still to be caught. And just keep in mind, we've got full moon next Tuesday. Mm-hmm. This will be the first full moon of the winter season for them, and we usually do see these bass really come on the chew around those full moon bite times. So it should be a couple of nice days on the lake.
1: Loads going on out there. Corey, what's going to be your pick of the week?
6: I'm doing it two in a row. We're going the blue salmon.
1: Blue salmon.
6: Hard to look past at the moment.
1: Top spot, second week in a row. Lovely stuff. Corey, have a great weekend. Thanks a lot.
6: You too, David. Thanks, mate.
1: That's Fishing Frenzy on ABC Waipa with Corey. News is next.

0: ABC News. Good morning, I'm Maria Hatzakis. The Prime Minister, Anthony Albanese, has flagged Australia's youth social media ban could be bolstered amid concerns the law's too weak. The legislation took effect in December last year, requiring tech giants to block and take reasonable steps to prevent under-16s from using platforms including Instagram, Facebook and TikTok. But eSafety Commissioner Julie Inman-Grant has recently warned her powers are too limited. Mr Albanese says the government's looking at strengthening the legislation.
1: So this is important. It's been mirrored in 16 nations. We're just looking at, are the laws as strong as possible? Does the eSafety Commissioner have every power at her disposal? And we'll adjust things accordingly.
0: The disaster response is continuing in Venezuela, where almost 200 people have been killed in two earthquakes. Details from Cayman Gok.
2: Rescue crews and residents are desperately searching through the rubble of buildings looking for survivors after the most powerful earthquakes to hit Venezuela in a century. The death toll is expected to drastically rise in coming days as the extent of damage becomes clearer. One of the worst hit areas is the port city of La Guaira, where more than 100 buildings were destroyed. Venezuela's acting leader, Delcy Rodriguez, says international aid and help from multiple countries is on its way, including the United States, which in January captured and arrested the country's then president, Nicolas Maduro. Cayman Gok, ABC News.
0: US Secretary of State Marco Rubio has been facing a tough sell in the Gulf, trying to convince regional allies that Washington's new 60-day ceasefire deal with Iran won't come at their expense. This report from Bridget Rollison.
3: Marco Rubio has been on a three-day tour to the UAE, Bahrain and Kuwait to try to reassure allies that the ceasefire deal is a good deal for the region. Some countries are concerned they'll have to fund a $300 million reconstruction package for Iran as part of the agreement. There are also concerns from countries that bore the brunt of Iranian missiles during the war that the deal did nothing to curb Iran's missile program, leaving them under threat. Some countries are questioning whether Tehran is walking away from the negotiations emboldened. Mr. Rubio says the US will take the Gulf's interests into account.
0: King Charles has become the first monarch to release his tax records to the public. Zoe Ford reports from London.
4: In the two full tax years since becoming king, His Majesty's tax bills added up to £26.6 million, roughly 50 million Australian dollars. The information was part of the Sovereign Grant Report, which details how public spending supports the royal family's duties and the upkeep of palaces. The report also revealed that funding for the royal family will be reduced from next year, once the 10-year Buckingham Palace refurbishment project is complete. The palace says the King and Queen will not move in, but use it as a workplace and national heritage asset with more access for the public. Zoe Ford, ABC News London.
0: In soccer, fans are already flocking to the FIFA World Cup live site in Brisbane hours before Australia's clash with Paraguay. Joshua McIntosh is there.
5: Socceroos fans have gathered early to secure a spot at the live site at Southbank.
6: Come on, Aussies. We're going all the way.
7: We took the day off just to come here, so, yeah, we're really excited for it.
8: No, I still back the Aussies. I reckon we're going to win by a lot.
5: The Socceroos need a win or a draw against the South American opposition to guarantee safe passage through to the FIFA World Cup knockout stage. Australia is currently level on points with Paraguay, but is second in the group due to their better goal difference. The match kicks off at midday.
0: In this morning's matches, Ecuador has beaten Germany 2-1. Cote d'Ivoire defeated Curaçao 2-0. In the AFL, the Lions have thrashed the Sydney Swans by 43 points to open round 16 at the Gabba. Brisbane has now won three straight matches and moved up to sixth place on the ladder, while the Swans remain in second place. The weather for Queensland, scattered showers and storms developing in the state's southwest and southern interior. Isolated showers in eastern districts and the central interior, mostly sunny elsewhere. Cairns 25, Townsville 27, Mackay, Rockhampton and Bundaberg 23, Mount Isa 26. In the southeast, partly cloudy with showers, Brisbane and the Sunshine Coast 21, Logan and the Gold Coast 20.
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11: And the weather today for the Wide Bay and Burnett. Partly cloudy. There's a medium chance of showers along the coastal fringe. Perhaps a slight chance elsewhere. Light winds becoming southeasterly, 15 to 25 kilometres per hour in the morning. So that's a bit blowy. A bit like yesterday, a bit blowy as well. Up to 25 k's. You will feel that a bit. And then becoming light in the late evening. Maximum temperatures between 19 and 23 degrees. Outlook for tomorrow, partly cloudy. High chance of showers about Garry, Fraser Island. A medium chance elsewhere. Light winds becoming east to southeasterly, 15 to 20 kilometres per hour. So not as blowy tomorrow. Just a nice old breeze. And then becoming light in the late afternoon. Lovely. Temperatures.

0: tomorrow reaching between 19 and 22 degrees. On the way at this hour, it's Friday. So that's when I always like to catch up with an independent Australian artist. And today, it's an independent Australian artist that lives in the US. Now based in the US, but she still calls Australia home. Annie Piper. She's got a really good new single out. I enjoy it. It is a bit cheeky. So see what you think of it a bit later on. Let me know how you rate it on the cheekiness scale. It's called Men Are Like Potato Chips. So we're going to find out more about Annie Piper and what sort of potato chips she likes in this hour. Rick Riddle's on the way. Yes, he of How Far Are They Up Their Fame. Today, checking in on the book that will become part of the prize pack next week. You can win it. The book is called Things I Cannot Say. A stunning and deeply moving book that takes the reader deep inside a body broken, but a mind fierce and sharp and brimming with love. Rick's going to catch up with the author of that book very soon. And we've got Dowse, It's Double Dip, two songs back to back from a particular artist that you get to choose. Today, if you so wish, you can have two from Paul Young.
1: Well, I love them and I leave them, break their hearts and deceive them everywhere I go.
0: Those are big hits in the 80s. 80s for Paul Young. Wherever I lay my hat, that's my home. Every time you go away, you take a piece of meat with you. And Love of the Common People. And others. So if you fancy two from Paul Young with his blue-eyed soul voice, get your vote in before 9:30. As many already have, there's not much in it. I can tell you, there's a vote here and there could make all the difference. 0487 993 222 is the text number. 0487 993 222. Just write Paul Young, or you can write Boy George. This is the same number you use. Same number, 0487 993 222. For Boy George, two from him. Oh, so many good songs along with Culture Club. Karma Chameleon, Do You Really Want to Hurt Me? Church of the Poison Mind. And others. Who will come out on top? And we step on back to the 80s for Dowse, It's Double Dip today. It's all up to you. It's all up to you. Your vote can make all the difference. We'll see how that turns up. But get your vote in before 9:30. Those two songs coming up around about 9:45. Next, though, something very special for Swiftie fans.

0: That's Green Day, Time of Your Life. Well, someone could be having a time of their life this weekend, and it's someone pretty special. Well, I think they're wedding bells, I'm not sure. But Nikki Sabello is with me in the studio. Yes. Nikki Sabello, as I'm sure you know by now, is probably the world's, well, close to the being the number one Swiftie, aren't you?
1: Well, close to it. How closely you look at the Swifties.
0: You are a big Taylor Swift fan, no doubt about that.
1: In this office, for sure.
0: And there are, well, some rumours going around about a very special, well, those bells were a bit of a clue.
1: A wedding clue. Yes, speculation is rife that Taylor Swift and Travis Kelce could tie the knot at New York's Madison Square Garden over the 4th of July weekend.
0: Wow. Where's the speculation come from then? Why are people speculating?
1: Because we are eagle-eyed watching every single move. Yeah. And like even the tabloids have been reporting on where and when there was another date that was widely rumoured to be their wedding date in Rhode Island. Yeah. And people made the trek. They booked out the whole city.
0: Just because of the rumour.
1: And it didn't happen.
0: Oh, no. Wow. But this one is a stronger rumour, is that
1: right? It is a bit, because city officials confirmed a permit had been lodged to close roads around Madison Square Garden from July 2 to 4. The New York Times reports hotel rooms have been booked nearby for Kansas City Chiefs players, while security at Penn Station has reportedly been warned to expect a Swift wedding. Mm-hmm. The pair's star-studded wedding guest list could include everyone from Hollywood actors and music industry heavyweights to sporting legends and maybe even royalty. Fans are saying the Madison Square Garden makes perfect sense.
0: Really? Isn't that a strange choice?
1: Look,
0: I
1: thought so originally, and I thought they've totally just put this out there to be so wild, just to make people talk about it and throw people off guard.
0: Yeah.
1: But the more I think about it and the more that I've seen commentary on it, it does make sense because of how strict the security is. But also, you can move freely in a venue without being seen by anyone.
0: There's no drones flying over spying on you, trying to get a quick photo of something. Yep.
1: You won't be seen like going in, going out, like just complete freedom and privacy.
0: Yeah.
1: And Taylor Swift has played the biggest stadiums in the world. She knows how to dress up a set. Like, it'll be amazing no matter what.
0: Yeah. Do you think we'll get to see it? Will there be like a DVD afterwards that you can watch?
1: No, I don't think so. They will release a couple of photos for sure. Like, they did release their engagement photos on Instagram. I think that we will get that. But I don't think we will get any more. Maybe we'll get photos of people celebrating, but I don't think there'll be photos
0: of
1: Swift and Kelce.
0: Nikki, though, this could all be a red herring.
1: Well, I hope
0: maybe
1: so.
0: But maybe they're setting all this up, and then meanwhile they have a quick, quiet wedding somewhere else, you know, under a palm tree somewhere.
1: I would not be surprised. That's what I have thought for a long time, that they will put up a lot of smoke and mirrors to try and get the privacy that they want for the day.
0: Distraction, yes.
1: Yes. I'm hoping we get an album drop.
0: Oh, really?
1: Yes.
0: Meanwhile, she's doing the vows or what?
1: Yeah.
0: Okay.
1: Yep, to totally distract all the Swifties. So, we'll be too worried about listening to hopefully a re-record of her debut album. That would be amazing.
0: So she says, I do. Then she says, by the way, my new album is out. It's called...
1: Yes. That'll keep us all distracted and from, you know, trawling the internet and stalking her wedding.
0: Okay, so when do we think it's going to happen? Exactly, the time?
1: It's next weekend.
0: Oh, not this weekend.
1: No, so okay. July 2 to 4, the July long weekend.
0: Of course,
1: weekend.
0: That's next, next
1: so,
0: weekend.
1: But yeah, 2 to 4, that's sort of the end of the week.
0: All right.
1: So next week. So we'll be on tenterhooks. Stalking socials to see what happens.
0: Swiftie Nikki Sabello, thank you.
1: You're welcome.
0: It's a true love story.

0: That's Tay-Tay, Taylor Swift love story. Potentially, maybe, if the rumours are correct, getting married next weekend. Not this weekend, but next weekend. Where was my invitation? All right, here we go with the Author's Talk on ABC One Bay with Rick Whittle. Yes, he of How Far Are They Up There fame. And today, well, it's a book that's been called a stunning and deeply moving book that takes the reader deep inside a body, broken but a mind fierce and sharp and brimming with life. Savage, Brilliant and Funny, Things I Cannot Say is the name of the book. And Rick caught up with author Geraldine Mennett.
1: About Tracy, she's a 37-year-old, also a commitment phobe, so she loves this lifestyle, in, out, you know, no ties. But when we meet her, she's been paralysed after an accident. Worse for her is that she is moved from hospital to live in a nursing home with elderly residents, which is an actual thing that happens. Story takes place in there, and I want to say straight up, this is actually a story about hope and about what you can do. So it is very, it's kind of really difficult at the start, but she's a smart, feisty, mouthy kind of individual who's very determined, and it's what happens with her, how she plots her escape and how she grapples with what's going on in there.
2: It's a beautiful book, but it's also very sad at times. In the world of disability, what inspired the book?
1: Kind of a three-part answer, Rick. I was working as a disability advocate some years ago, and when I found out that there were around 8,000 young people, anywhere from 17 to 64, living in nursing homes, these were people who had disabilities, and apparently there was nowhere else for them to go. I just couldn't stop thinking about it, and then my parents went into aged care in their early 90s for a couple of years. And when I was in there with them, I was noticing a lot of stuff, but I was thinking, how would you cope if you were a young person, and particularly if you couldn't easily speak up? And the third thing that happened was I was at a dog park one day where I usually went, saw a woman in a power chair over the other side, and she was traveling at speed. And I thought, interesting. And this park has the pavement goes around right around the lip of the park, but there's a bowl and you have to go down the grassy bowl into the middle to go where all the people and the dogs are. And I was looking at her thinking, I wonder if your chair can actually go across the grass, because if it can't, that means you're really separated from where the rest of the community is. And it was just kind of it was all of that composting, and out of it came the book.
2: The other fascinating thing for me, Geraldine, is that sometimes take for granted when you think people are either unconscious, sleeping, or unable to hear when you've gone to visit elderly people. In fact, they can and do listen.
1: Yeah, Tracy, I mean, her brain, there is nothing wrong with her brain. She says that because she lost her voice on the day of the accident and no one can tell her if it's coming back. So there's a bit of a mystery over that. You're exactly right. A number of the carers who aren't good, there are some who are good, the ones who aren't good will talk over her and about her as if she's not there, or she can't understand, or even if she can, she don't, you know, they don't care. And she thinks to herself, maybe she listens to all this gossip that she hears and thinks, I'm hearing a lot of things that I'm not meant to. Maybe I could even do a little sideline in blackmail because I have all these secrets now. And I mean, obviously she's having a joke, but yeah, I mean, I think that thing of making assumptions about people was something I learned in the campaign. It was you don't make assumptions. You ask and you find a way to communicate.
2: Did you also find it refreshing doing all your research and finding out the different tangents of people living in aged care and also living with disability, the good and the bad?
1: I did. I don't know whether I'd use the word refreshing, because some of the research that I was doing was reading testimonies or listening to them from the Royal Commissions. There were two. Some of that stuff was really tough. But then I guess the other research that I'd done was actually in the nursing home with my parents, not knowing that I was doing that. I was just absorbing a whole lot of things. And there were beautiful moments in there and there were tough moments. When I got the book to a sort of reasonable, robust stage, I actually paid three women with disabilities, and two of them had fought their way out of a nursing home, to read it and to give me comments. And that was brilliant, because actually, it was scary too, because I thought, well, if they don't, you know, what if they just say, no, you can't do this? But they loved having a main character with a major disability in the driver's seat, so to speak. But they gave me fantastic feedback, and that has made the book so much richer.
2: You mentioned earlier on the book Hope. What about the positives? After reading the book, there are a few there I garnered myself, talking about the number of how many young people living in nursing homes. Is that number declining?
1: Absolutely. There are advocates and people with lived experience who fought so hard for that, Rick. And the numbers have gone down from about over 8,000 to around 500, which is fantastic. This week, I'm going to a symposium in Melbourne to launch the book, and it's about the campaign to get people out. Where have we come from and what have we got ahead of us? Because some of the advocates are worried that there's a new law coming in may open up a loophole to push certain members of young people with disabilities back into nursing homes, and they don't want that to happen again. But yes, so much good has come out of that.
0: There we go. Sounds like an interesting read, doesn't it? That's Geraldine Mallett, author of Things I Cannot Say. Savage, brilliant and funny. A book full of heartache and humour. And you know what? You can go and buy that book. It sounds like a really good read. Or you can try and win it next week if you love your books. Or maybe you know someone who does. You can give it to them as a little gift. If you can win it next week, it's part of the music quiz on ABC Waibay. Your chance to win that will be part of the ABC Waibay's prize pack. Next, I promise you the new single from Duran Duran. It's after this.
3: Do you know the next Australian of the Year? Are they raising funds for those in need? Or building a brighter future? Conducting research? Or in

0: Yep. Sounds like Duran Duran. Because it is. Duran Duran and Nile Rodgers. Free to Love. What do you think of that one? New single on ABC Y Bay. Oh, your voting is wrapping up in 20 seconds. If you want to be very, very quick, Boy George and Culture Club or Paul Young, it's been a right royal battle. As always, see who comes out on top. Telling up begins very soon. Text line 0487993222, but you'll have to be quick. The Socceroos are closing in on the vital final match in Group D at the FIFA World Cup, hoping to ensure their safe passage through to the knockout phase. Meanwhile, the first three groups have been completed, with a surprise qualifier for the round of 32. ABC Sports' Ned Hall reports.
1: Ned Hall with you with your FIFA World Cup wrap on day 14, and it's the eve of the Socceroos' vital clash against Paraguay that will determine whether or not they make it through to the knockout stage. A draw or better against Paraguay in Santa Clara would see Australia lock in second place and move through to the round of 32. A defeat and things get complicated, with a long 2 days ahead to see if Australia would remain in the best eight third-placed finishers. But that's not going to happen, is it? Coach Tony Popovich remains confident from what he's seen so far from his team, or at least 75% of it.
2: Overall, we've had three very good halves of football. We had one bad half of football, and we got punished for that, and that's the World Cup, and that's the detail of the World Cup.
1: As for the likely lineup for the Socceroos, Popper wouldn't be drawn, but has got a couple of headaches, with no Jacob Italiano and likely no Matt Leckie. And aside from Italiano, three other defenders are on yellow cards. So is he thinking about changing personnel and formation?
2: Always considering all possibilities, because we've always shown faith in every player that's here since we've started. Of this journey, every player that's in our squad knows that he has a chance of playing, and that's no different for tomorrow.
1: It looks like we'll have to wait until just before kickoff to see

0: The likes of Iran Kunda, Metcalf and Volpato make the starting 11. Today saw the first batch of final group games, so we now have three groups played out. Switzerland's win over Canada means that the co-hosts lose home ground advantage and must travel to Los Angeles for their round of 32 match. More on their opponent shortly. Bosnia-Herzegovina beat Qatar to jump to 4 points and likely a spot in the knockout phase. And the Tartan Army had been enjoying themselves in Miami. Well, they enjoy themselves pretty much everywhere. But their journey may have come to an end as Scotland were well beaten 3-0 by an improving Brazil. Brazil had their favourite son Neymar come on as a second-half substitute for his first international appearance in the best part of 3 years. But Vinícius Jr. scored twice to underline it's very much his team these days. As for the Scots, coach Steve Clark was blunt in his summation of what the result means.
1: Good result. You give a team like Brazil the chances that we give them the game, you expect to get punished, and that's what happened. Chances at the moment, I think we're probably going home.
0: 2022 semi-finalist Morocco took second spot with an entertaining 4-2 win over Haiti, who at least scored their first and second World Cup goals. And Group A finished up with Mexico making it 3-3 and ensuring they'll stay in Mexico City with a 3-0 win over Czechia, who are going home. But result of the day for me was South Africa beating Korea 1-0 to jump up to second spot. Quite the turnaround for a team who were beaten and having two players sent off in the opening game of the World Cup. And here's the final moment on SBS.
2: From the depths of despair, South Africa qualify for the knockout rounds for the first time in their history. The retirement party is on hold. Hugo Bruce will be on the touchline once again.
0: Bafana Bafana now heads to California to take on Canada for a spot in the final 16. Day 15 sees Group E first up, with Ecuador needing to beat already qualified Germany to finish ahead of Ivory Coast, who play Curaçao. Then it's Japan v Sweden and Tunisia against the Netherlands before turning to Group D. Turkey playing for pride against group winners the USA, and the big one, the Socceroos against Paraguay.
3: Yes, and kickoff for that is today at 12 o'clock, high noon today. The Socceroos versus Paraguay. Ooh, we'll tune into that one. Should be exciting. Almost as exciting as the weather, which I've got an updated weather forecast for you here. This has just arrived from the Bureau of Meteorology. It says that partly cloudy today, medium chance of showers along the coastal fringe, slight chance elsewhere, wind southeasterly 15 to 25 kilometres per hour, becoming light in the late evening, maximum temperatures between 19 and 23. Tomorrow's outlook, partly cloudy, high chance of showers along the coastal fringe, medium chance elsewhere. Wind's going to drop back a bit, just up to 20k, so a nice little breeze there. Temperatures 19 to 23. Sunday, partly cloudy, high chance of showers along the coastal fringe, medium chance elsewhere, and temperatures reaching between 19 and 23 as well on Sunday. And Monday at this stage, pretty much the same. Temperatures reaching between 19 and 24. That's about the only difference there, going up 1 degree. Otherwise, yeah, partly cloudy, medium chance of showers along the coastal fringe, slight chance elsewhere. What about the current temperatures? How are things going out there? Temperature-wise, it's 16 degrees in Bundaberg right now. Gander, it is 16 as well. Gympie, also 16. Hervey Bay, 16. Kingaroy, 12 degrees, and it's currently, you guessed it, 16 degrees in Maryborough. And a few raindrops have come in from Gerald from Tanana, reports in with 1 millimetre. Thanks, Gerald. Marion in Maryborough, 2. Thank you, Marion. And Nathan at Goodwood received 3.5 millimetres in his rain gauge.
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0: Bruce Springsteen and the E Street Band, Sherry Darling. We've got a result of Dowsett's Double Dip on the way very soon. Boy George and Culture Club or Paul Young. It was all up to you. The tallying has taken place. We have a winner. But before that, let's meet an independent Australian artist today. It's one that's now based in the US. Annie Piper is the name. And her new single has just been released called Men Are Like Potato Chips. It's the cheeky title track from her first album in 6 years. So, who is Annie Piper?
1: Annie Piper is an Australian-born, now American-based recording artist who loves the blues and leans towards the rock edge as well. I'm a bassist, a singer, and a songwriter. And gosh, I've been playing bass guitar since I was 14. So that's more years than I care to admit to now. Yeah. And it seems to be something that I haven't been able to put down, and that's just continued to give me such joy in my life and has allowed me to see the world, which
0: Fantastic.
1: Has been so exciting.
0: Yeah. So have you always been sort of a solo artist? Have you been in some bands over the years?
1: I've really always been a solo artist. Huh. I've always performed and recorded under my own name. Huh. I just find that's easier than just switching through rotating bands, and I really have changed up the musicians that I've performed with over the years. On every single recording, there's a different band. It's not necessarily because I'm fickle or anything. It's just the way the stars align at the time.
0: Yeah. So take us right back then. How did the music path start off in the first place?
1: Well, it started for me way back in elementary school when I started playing flute. But at the time, I was still picturing myself with a Fender Precision bass in my hand, even before I knew what the thing was.
0: Oh, great. Wonderful.
1: And yeah, it just took a whole lot of pestering, I guess. My parents were fairly conservative and just, you know, didn't want their elementary school age daughter playing bass guitar. So yeah, it took a lot of convincing, but eventually I got there. I completed a Bachelor of Arts majoring in contemporary music at Southern Cross University in Lismore.
0: Wow.
1: It was interesting. I just got in touch with some of my old lecturers from back there in the last couple of days, so it's funny how things tend to come full circle. So that's where I really started my musical education, and I've just continued from there. I've loved touring, performing, and ever since.
0: Yeah.
1: I think it was 2008 that I got a record deal with Blues Leaf Records in New Jersey and the US. I started traveling back and forth, and eventually I made America my home base.
0: Fantastic, yeah. So what was it back then as a little child that made you want to pick up the Fender and start playing guitar? Was there something you'd seen on TV? Where was the inspiration?
1: It must have been. I think that's the inspiration. Maybe it was Susie Quattro in her leather jumpsuit. I still have a thing for jumpsuits these days.
0: That could be. Susie. So how long have you been in Oregon now then?
1: Ooh, I've lived in Oregon for nearly 10 years now.
0: What do you miss the most about Australia?
1: Oh, the beaches and the seafood. And my family too. I should have said them first.
0: And during that time, I mean, I guess you must have played with some good musos along the way, haven't you? That's where they all hang out, isn't it?
1: Sure. I've played with some fantastic musicians. I've had the chance to do some shows with Chris Duarte, and he's an amazing electric guitarist. He was billed as the one who was going to fill Stevie Ray Vaughan's shoes after he passed. Let's see, I have played with Charlie DeChant. He was the sax player in Hall & Oates.
0: Oh,
1: so I've definitely had a few names to drop along the way.
0: Yep. All right, we're going to hear your new single in just a moment, but is it connected to a new album as well, or is that still on the way?
1: The new album is out also. It's the single and is the title track of the album, so the album is named Men Are Like Potato Chips.
0: Right. Okay.
1: I think the listeners are about to find out why. It's not just because they break easily when you step on them.
0: Yeah, it's a bouncy little tune. Is that typical of your kind of music, or is this a slightly different path for you?
1: It's a slightly different path. This one's piano-based because I'm usually really, really guitar-oriented in the kind of music that I make. And this was one that just, it was just echoing around my head for years. And eventually it had to come out. And here it is, folks.
0: Yeah, so where did it come from, the potato chip connection then, and men?
1: It just came to me, the old advertising slogan of you can't stop at one. I just found that to be incredibly amusing, I guess, after what I would call like an interesting personal life.
0: So just between you and me, Annie, what would I be, salt and vinegar or cheese and onion?
1: Oh, my gosh, you would be like Flamin' Cheetos, absolutely.

0: Oh, that's good. Man, I like potato chips performed by Annie Piper on ABC White Bay. And yeah, if you want to check out her music, got a new album of the same title as that. Well, Men Are Like Potato Chips. Annie Piper is spelt, well, Annie is A-N-N-I. So there's no E on the end. So A-N-N-I and then Piper. I'm sure you know how that's spelt. Men Are Like Potato Chips. Sounding good. And ABC White Bay supporting independent Australian artists. Yes, it was a bit cheeky, but, you know, we're all grown-ups here. Well, I did make sure that Harry kept his hands over his ears during that song.
1: From Olympic glory to criminal infamy.
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0: Right, here we go. The result of doubts, it's double dip this week. Oh, it was a very close one. It was neck and neck, and then one poll in front, then the other one poll back, and then in the end, just getting up on the line, it was this close. 50.8% of the vote. That's how close it was. 50.8% of the vote between Boy George and Culture Club and Paul Young. The winner was Boy George and Culture Club.

that sounded good. Just getting up by a whisker. 50.8% of the vote. Beating off Paul Young, Boy George and Culture Club. Church of the Poison Mind back to back with Do You Really Want to Hurt Me? That's the double dip for next week. For this week, I'll have one for you next week. Susan Grant Ryan's on the way after the news with Gardening Talk Back, and then following that, it's Conversations. Today, it's Richard Feidler's conversation with David Epstein, who has written a book inspired by a quote from a man named Herbert Simon. The quote goes like this: "It is a myth, widely believed, but not less mythical for that, that people are most creative when they are most free." Herbert Simon was a Nobel laureate in economics, but according to David Epstein, he was also onto something. David believes that it's simply not true that people thrive creatively in conditions of total freedom. We live today with vastly more freedom of choice than our ancestors, but the market is always there, offering us more. But there's plenty of research to tell us that all this choice is making us more anxious, overwhelmed, and less creative. And after writing his book, David now believes that narrowing your options can truly set you free. Hear Richard Feidler's conversation with David Epstein today after 11.

0: 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I'll catch you next week.
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2: ABC News. Good morning, I'm Maria Hatzakis. Treasurer Jim Chalmers has defended the federal government's tax overhaul. Labor's changes to capital gains tax and negative gearing, packaged together with a tax cut for income earners and an expanded instant asset write-off for businesses, passed Parliament yesterday. Mr. Chalmers has told AM it's a victory for workers,